0: All right, there's your coach's comments with Marte Saloui. Final moments on the DePoti Mignoncheville pregame show. Montreal Canadiens and Carolina Hurricanes coming up in 15 minutes with Victor Finley and J.P. O'Connor. It is time for bold predictions. Peter, what do you got?
1: Well, kind of fitting, actually, and the timing works out there because Marte Saloui was asked about Ivan Demidov and what he's brought, and I think he's really gotten more comfortable as these playoffs have rolled along. So I'm going to go with a Demidov two-point night and a Nick Suzuki two-point night for my bold prediction.
0: Wow. All right. For me, I listen to people smarter than me. So I'll listen to J.P. O'Connor when he said to look at Anderson and Bolduc. Give me goals for both those two guys after J.P. spoke about them in the pregame show. So Anderson and Bolduc, they're going to score tonight. That's it for the DePoti Mignoncheville pregame show. Coming up next, the voices you're going to hear. Victor Finley and J.P. O'Connor live play-by-play action of the Hurricanes and the Canadiens in Game 4 tonight. Enjoy the game, everybody.
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Three games into the conference final, and well, the argument can be made that the Canadians were a couple fortunate bounces away from a 3-0 series lead. Two straight OT winners have seen the Carolina Hurricanes storm back to take a 2-1 advantage. Out hitting the Canadians 127-65, the Canes have showed they are not afraid to take the body, and as a result, many are anticipating the Canadians to take the no more Mr. Nice Guy approach to turn this series around. Game four, Habs and Hurricanes, coming up next on Habs Hockey on TSN 690.

Good evening, ladies and gentlemen, and welcome to another edition of Habs Hockey on TSN 690. Victor Finley alongside JP O'Connor on the call tonight. It is Game 4 of the Eastern Conference Final between the Montreal

0: Montreal Canadiens and the Carolina Hurricanes. JP, great to have you back alongside. We play us in tonight with a little Alice Cooper, No More Mr. Nice Guy, and it sort of tells the story of how this series needs to change for the Montreal Canadiens, doesn't it?
1: It really does. I'm kind of curious to see how willing and ready that the Montreal Canadiens are going to be to shake things up. There's going to be a danger in shortening the bench. There's going to be a danger in not taking a whole lot of shots, but you're going to have to do something. You know, JFK once said that the time to repair the roof is when the sun is shining, and there's still plenty of time for the Canadiens to make a fix, but there are clouds on the horizon, Victor.
0: So we don't expect to see any changes tonight in terms of who is in and who is out. And according to line rushes, now we saw back in the Tampa Bay series, that's not always indicative of what Marty's going to do in the game. But at least for now, it doesn't look like the Canadiens are going to shake anything up. How long or how short do you think the leash is going to be tonight with Marty St. Louis and his line combos?
1: Well, the way that I would look at it is who gets the first goal. If the Canadiens manage to get that first goal, then I can see things getting stretched out. But if Rod Brindamore's group comes out and has the start that they want, is able to get on the forecheck, is able to dominate play the way that we've seen them do of late, then I think the Canadiens are going to have to do something, and do something rather quickly, to make sure that a game doesn't get out of hand.
0: We are also anticipating no changes on the Carolina side. And JP, why would they? They have played with the puck the majority of the time here. In the last two games, they've come through with wins, albeit by a pretty close margin, needing overtime.
1: Well, it doesn't really matter how they do it. They walk away, and let's remember what they're trying to do now. It's now going to be three in a row, including two potentially in the Bell Center. The Canadiens' record at home has not been stellar. Everybody knows that, but it is still something to do to come in and take two games off of the team in their hometown.
0: So with that in mind, we will see what we get tonight. We'll be an energetic crowd, as it's always been here in the postseason, but we are all anticipating to see some kind of pushback tonight from the Montreal Canadiens. Jake Evans and Josh Anderson addressed it this morning in their media availability. They know it. Everybody else here in the building knows it. And we will find out if it all comes to fruition here before too long. Of course, the Canadiens have been anchored all spring long between the pipes by Jakub Dobis, somewhat reminiscent of the great Yaroslav Halak, who did the same in 2010. And it will be Halak who carries out the torch into the Bell Center tonight to ignite this place ahead of Game 4.

0: le numéro 21, number 21, Kevin Goulet. Le numéro 24, number 24, Philippe Danneau. Le numéro 45, number 45, Alexandre Carrier. Le numéro 85, number 85, Alexandre Texier. Et le numéro 75, number 75, Yacoub Dames.
1: So there you have the starting lineup. For the Montreal Canadiens, as JP and I discussed just moments ago, we are anticipating the potential of the Canadiens juggling up their line combos tonight, depending on how this game gets going for Montreal. This crowd is ready to go, so are we, and so is Michel Lacroix. We'll get you set for the Canadian and American National Anthems here in a moment.

0: We are already in set to go. Ahead of puck drop in game four of this Eastern Conference Final with the Carolina Hurricanes holding a 2-1 series advantage as we get you introduced to the starting netminders for tonight's game. No changes on that side as it will be the 36-year-old Dane from Herning, Denmark. Fredrik Andersen gets the call with a 1.56 goals against average and a 9.23 save percentage through 11 playoff games, possessing a pristine 10-1 record. And the newly minted 25-year-old, happy birthday, Jakub Dobish, turns 25 today. He'll get the start again for Montreal, trying to become the 10th rookie goalie to grab 10 wins for the Montreal Canadiens in a single postseason. He would join Patrick Waugh and Ken Dryden if he gets the win tonight. Texier, Josh Anderson, and Philip Deneau gets the opening faceoff here for Montreal, with Kerryann Gooley on the blue line, and we're away for game four. Habs moving from right to left with the faceoff back into their own zone, as it'll be taken away by William Kerryann. He'll get the first shot on, and Dobish able to flag that down for the whistle as JP once again. Rod Brendamore goes with that fourth line of William Kerryann, Mark Jankowski, and Eric Robinson to start the game.
1: Well, they've been predictable. They've been effective all series long. Quite frankly, that fourth line has been difference makers for Carolina. No reason not to start with something that has not, that isn't broken, Victor.
0: They got Keandre Miller and Sean Walker on the point. Miller led all skaters with over 30 minutes of ice time in game three. As the Hurricanes win the Ozone faceoff, Walker with a shot. That stopped by Dobish. Rebound pops out to Jankowski. He'll slide it down low. Alexandre Kerryann battles with Robinson. Taken away by the Habs. Demidov out there now with the second line. They'll come ahead to center. Here's Gooley over the Carolina blue line as he dished off to Newhook. His shot was stifled by the stick of Miller.
1: I saw Caden Gooley jump into the play a little bit more. Be interesting to see if he continues to do so. Second wave of attack for the Habs.
0: Evans behind the net to the line. There's a drive from Matheson. That missed with traffic in front. And all the way back to center. Here goes Newhook. Back in over the Carolina line. Held up along the near side boards. Puck gets away from him. It goes all the way out through center. Back to the Montreal zone, where it will be retrieved by Noah Dobson. 1 minute clear in game four as Dobson throws it away to Gostisbehere at center. Canes come right back in. Martinuk with a shot. That goes astray. Back down low. Martinuk with a good hit on the forecheck. He got a good piece of Dobson right there. Now Gostisbehere, right side point. Steps into a slap shot. That's deflected by Josh Anderson and out of play.
1: Martinuk having a go at Noah Dobson, who got pounded into the boards. Kerryann led everybody last game with 8 hits. Martinuk was right on his heels with 5 of his own and gets a big one early on Noah Dobson in the corner.
0: Faceoff glove side on Dobish. Deneau wins it back for Montreal. And Lane Hutson gets on it. He'll fly it out to center. Slavkovsky over to Caulfield. Throws it in. Freddie Anderson plays it around to the line, and it does squeak out by Gooley. Here goes Svechnikov, the OT hero from game three. Down low as Jarvis gets filled in by Gooley.
1: Slowed him up to his feet as well.
0: Here come the halves through center. Gooley left side. Trying to go back through the middle. Jarvis back to the Hurricane bench, and his replacement has a breakaway. Blake from center moves in. Dobish with the pad stop. Couple big hits and a big save from Montreal early on in game four.
1: Isn't that just typical? You get a breakaway from somebody coming off the bench, and it's Blake coming in. Looks like he's got a good angle, but the left pad gets out in time from Dobish.
0: Hurricanes work it off the cycle. Here's Nikishin. Big bomb from the line, blocked by Zach Bulduk. Canes keep it in. Taylor Hall right side. Look to go back to the line. Broken up again. Gostisbehere. Cross ice. Stankoven can't get the shot away. And it's taken by Lane Hutson. Back to the line though. Gostisbehere around for Taylor Hall. And Dobish shuts the door again. Did well to get over and close the five hole as Jackson Blake works it to the line for Nikishin. Shot goes off a stick, and it's a high stick that will result in the stoppage here. 3 minutes and 2 seconds gone in this first period.
1: Carolina up early, 5-0 on shots, but what a sequence that we just saw. At one end, you had Gouley thumping Jarvis into the boards. Canadians head off ice, get an opportunity, and coming back the other way while Jarvis is changed. Blake comes on the ice, he catches a breakaway pass, and he's in looking to open the scoring for the Canes. Big save by the birthday boy, Dobek, with the left pad.
0: Face-off win for Montreal. And they'll fly it to center. Played all the way into the Carolina zone. K'Andre Miller back for. Flown back to center ice. Alexander Carrier able to glove it down. Now William Carrier throws a hit on Valeno near side as it comes back behind the Hurricane net for Bolduc. To the line, here's Carrier with a try. That does not get through. And Jankowski sweeps it ahead. Here goes Robinson, left side, and a good stick by Jaden Struble directs it out of harm's way. And then he gets into a little pushing match with Robinson behind the Montreal net. And that is a battle I'm taking Struble to win every day of the week.
1: Well, Robinson turns around. He's just looking at Struble. But that's all about angles for Struble. He's definitely able to skate with the speedy Robinson. But gets the angle that he needs, and it's an easy play. Gets the stick in the lane, stick on stick, puck goes up into the stands, and then it's just a little shot afterwards for good measure.
0: 5-off coming up. Blocker side on Dolbish. This will be Suzuki and Sebastian Aho. Seth Jarvis is back out on this first line for Carolina. This will be his first shift since getting drilled by Gouley. And he'll have to take the faceoff here as Aho gets tossed. And Suzuki wins it for Montreal. Played up to the point, not out. Carolina with Svechnikov now right side. Little snapshot that's caught by Dobish. And JP, puck management was an issue for Montreal big time in game three. And the early signs here in game four that they're still having trouble getting the puck out.
1: No question about that, Victor. And what you just said there is up but not out is something that Marty St. Louis does not want to tell his team at all this evening. If there's an opportunity, then the puck must get out of your own defensive zone. If you're at the Carolina blue line and there's an opportunity to finally get a puck in deep and go and establish a presence in the Carolina zone, then that puck has to get in there. It's all about the puck management for the Habs.
0: D-zone faceoff win for Montreal. But they give it away. Jarvis, low try to the net. Kicked aside by Dobish. Habs get to it, and they'll carry to center. Dobson snaps it in. Goes all the way around the boards. Near side, Jarvis. Back to center. Here goes Sebastian Aho. Drifting in, drops it off. And a wrister from Svechnikov is caught, and Matheson gets into it with Svechnikov after the whistle.
1: Well, they've been going at each other since the last save and since the last clearance. They've been jawing each other, throwing sticks at one another. And you can see immediately on that crossing pattern with Aho as he drops the puck back to Svechnikov, and Svechnikov follows it on. You knew that Matheson was going to hold his ground and that Svechnikov was going to come in and try and establish position. Some sparks early on between the two teams. Now Carolina jumps out to a 7-0 lead in the shot department.
0: Of course, that is nothing new here for the Canadians in this series as they win the D-zone faceoff. And Caulfield tries to move it out. That is also nothing new as the Habs once again fail to get it out. Luckily for them, Suzuki recovers, and now here goes Hudson through center. Left side held up by Sean Walker. The Hurricanes sweep it around. Now their turn to give it away in their own zone. As it's Slavkovsky. Stick handles down low. He'll toss it into the corner. Walker races after it. Moves it along. Up the far side, giving away. Suzuki in the slot, and a good back check from Martinook denies the opportunity. As here go the Canes. Other way, moves in. It's Ehlers with his shot. He put it high and wide. And then he knocks over Suzuki. No penalty on that play.
1: Suzuki easy goes to ground, but no doubt Ehlers was frustrated as he took a little shot himself and then tried to exact some revenge on Suzuki.
0: Goss is spared to center for Blake. overskated it and then dodged the hit from Philip Deneau. As Nikishin goes down near side, Hurricanes hold the blue line.
1: That's Cooley again with his second big hit of the period.
0: Cooley plays it up the far side. Not out. Picked up though by Texier, and out to center they go. Deneau right past Gostisbehere, but offside at the Carolina blue line. And as you said, JP, clearly Caden Gooley got the memo tonight that the Habs were not going to be run over again physically.
1: Listen, there is a certain snarl to his game, and no doubt Stefan Robidoux likes to see that early on. Now the question is, do you magnify it, or are you able to control it? And I think that Gooley's game tonight is going to be one where his shoulders are going to have to be active, but his head isn't going to have to stay clear, because the Canadians can ill afford to have him in the penalty box.
0: Faceoff win at center for Montreal. Gooley plays it in. Bolduc left side. Moves it around the boards. Joe Valeno is on it. To the line. It spills out to center as the Carolina Hurricanes bring it in. Into the Montreal zone. Jankowski works it off at a shot attempt from Gostisbehere is blocked. We got a whistle behind the play. And it's a penalty coming up against Montreal. And we will get the announcement from center ice.
2: Montreal 77 minus penalty cross.
0: Doc will go off for cross-checking.
1: Kirby Doc looking up towards the clock, frustrated as he heads off. The game's off to the power play. 0 for 3 in game 3, 0 for 8 in the series.
0: And he gets up high on Nikishin with the cross check.
1: You know, that is not a, there's no intent there with Doc, as he catches Nikishin in the shoulder pad, it rides up and then catches him in the side of the head. Penalty, absolutely, no intent.
0: Canes get set up off the draw. They have yet to score a power play goal in the series. Down low, Svechnikov. To the line, Gostisbehere. Back to the left side, down low, Jarvis. For Aho. They got Jordan Staal as the screen in front. Here's Jarvis, almost connected with him. It's broken up and played to center by Montreal.
1: Again, pretty static looking for the Canes as they get set up in the Canadian zone. Just bumping the puck around, trying to get Sebastian Aho into the middle of the ice for a look.
0: Jordan Staal goes off to change. So Ehlers jumps on for Carolina. Here's Gostisbehere up high at the line. Over to Ehlers' left side. Down low. Behind the Montreal net. To the point, Gostisbehere. Over to Ehlers, far side. Tried a shot on goal, he never got it through. And now the pass is picked off by Evans. He'll fire it out down the ice.
1: It's a careless throwaway by Ehlers. Knows better than that. Tried to go across the zone. Suzuki stick is in the way.
0: 45 seconds to kill for Montreal. Broken up at the line, they put Carolina offside.
1: Now that's something that Carolina does so well, standing up at the blue line. You see a nice example from it for Josh Anderson. As you're bearing down on Anderson at the blue line, he's going to get something. He's going to get the puck, or he's going to get a piece of you as you go by. Concentration is off. Puck comes off the stick and ends up being an offside call.
0: Face-off win for Carolina. 12:43 to go in this first period. No score yet. As Keandre Miller drops it off. Here comes Stankoven over the line. Far side, floats it to Taylor Hall. Back across, Jackson Blake. And he's given a rough go by Josh Anderson as the puck pops over to the far side. It's knocked away by Alexander Carrier to center. Canes come right back in. Blake near side. Drops it to Ehlers. All the way into the corner. It's knocked loose. Power play over. It is a successful kill for Montreal. And here's Doc right out of the box. Near side wing. Doc moves in. Outside of the net. Bounces around. And it's somewhere underneath Freddie Anderson. And they've whistled it down.
1: Just got caught in Freddie Anderson's pad. And that's what you want to see from Doc. As he comes out of the box, down the left wing, drops his shoulder and tries to get that puck to the net, forcing the defenseman into a hard decision. Do I use my stick, or do I have to pull Doc down for a penalty?
0: No goals yet. We are tied at zero with 11:57 to go on the first on Habs Hockey on TSN 690.
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0: .57 to go on the first in game four in Montreal. We're tied at zero. Shots are 6-0 in favor of the Carolina Hurricanes. So a similar script here to start game four, although we haven't seen our first goal yet. As we get a battle for it off the faceoff Kane zone. Here's a shot from Hudson that was knocked down in front, and Anderson makes the save as it's cleared down off the boards. This is going to be an icing call on Carolina.
1: Well, there's the stick that you want in the way. Newhook battles net front as his puck is not coming in with too much pace, but it's enough that it gives Freddie Anderson troubles when Newhook deflects it down. Freddie Anderson has to close the wickets quickly.
6: Face-off blocker side on Anderson again. This time it'll be Newhook to take the draw. Against Jordan Staal, and Staal kicks it back. A wily veteran in the face-off dot, and it's played all the way down the ice. William Carrier gets to it. Out there with Martinook and Jordan Staal. It's the half played around. Near side, Demidov. Under pressure from both Carrier and Staal. That's a lot to handle, and Demidov doing pretty well to hold his own here as he feathers the puck over to Struble. Now he's pressured by Staal.
1: Carrier has come to play again this evening. So heavy in the corners.
6: Finally, Montreal will settle it down and get some space as Jake Evans will work ahead to center. Weaving in over the Carolina blue line. Lost the handle on it. Svechnikov throws it in from center. Both teams completing a line change. Mike Matheson snaps it off the glass. Down the ice, tipped in by Cole Coffey. Sean Walker back up the near wing. Matheson in from the point. Cut off by Walker. As the Hurricanes play it around, Canadians cut it off. Here's Suzuki trying a shot, and Keandre Miller got a piece of that. He'll clear it out of play into the Hurricane bench.
1: Suzuki not able to get too much on that puck as it was bouncing, as it was coming to him. Still, we saw Nick Suzuki early on in the top of the circles with an opportunity to get to net. He's standing still and opted for a pass over to Cole Caulfield. In this last instance, at least he was moving. There was a little bit of momentum going. Could have followed it up, but just couldn't get enough on that shot to make it count.
6: D-zone faceoff for Carolina, and they'll play it all the way up to center. Here goes Suzuki back in for Montreal. Backhands it wide. Caulfield far side to the line, gave it away. Jarvis cruising back through center off to Svechnikov, right side attacking zone. Svechnikov to the point. Long shot from Jacob Slavin, and that was blockered away by Dobish. As the Hurricanes carry it around, Jarvis hits the brakes. Caulfield gets a buck from Chatfield, and that's going to be a penalty for interference. And now Aho and Caulfield are nose-to-nose, and Suzuki gets in to break that up.
1: Listen, Caulfield dumped Aho in front of the net early, didn't like it at all. You can see the reaction by Aho after the whistle goes up to Caulfield and just reminds him what's what. But this is a nice play by Caulfield. He knows he's going to get hit here by Chatfield. They run a crossing pattern.
5: Oh, the interference!
1: They run a crossing pattern just at the blue line. Caulfield gets it away. Chatfield goes down. That's an easy interference call. Both referees aren't up.
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6: Back inside the Bell Center, first power play chance tonight for Montreal with 9:54 to go in the first. They do not have a goal in game four yet. Canadians got a power play goal. The only power play goal of this series came in game three, courtesy of a beautiful give and go between Cole Caulfield and Lane Hudson.
1: Jakub Dobesh ends up with the assist on that as well.
6: Yes, that's right. So a fresh 2 minutes on the board for Montreal. And series, we got the A-OK from the first table, we'll drop the puck. There it is. Thumbs up, and away we go. As Carolina won the faceoff back, Habs get right on it. Jordan Staal will pick it up, trying to play it out. It'll be held in by Lane Hudson. Down low it goes for Juraj Slafkovský. Behind the Carolina net. Played up the near side, right to Lane Hudson. Hudson over to Suzuki. Far side, Demidov. Slides it down low. That goes off the boards right to the side of the net for Anderson, and he's going to get a glove on that.
1: The puck continues to bounce here for Montreal. Looks like everybody's got the yips as that puck jumps right over Lane Hudson's stick. You know, at the blue line, as Hudson got the puck back to him off of the draw, Sean Walker took a pretty healthy run at him. Knocked him back in his heels. Was able to keep the puck in the zone, but Sean Walker's not shying away. Didn't shy away on Jakub Dobesh in game three. Is not shying away early on here.
6: Faceoff win for Jordan Staal. Played all the way around the boards. Held in by Caulfield. Snapped across. Suzuki with it. Up top for Hudson. Far side. Demidov out of his feet. Can't get it on net. He'll win the puck back though from Slavin. Near side Caulfield. Up high for Lane Hudson. Far side, Suzuki. Looks to go down low. That's cut off by Slavin, then given away to Demidov. Here's Hudson up high. Over on the far side, Slafkovský back to Hudson. Left point. Down low for Suzuki. Half the power play gone. Far side, Demidov. Through the slot, tries a shot. Blocked away by Anderson. Back across in front. Slafkovský was there, but fanned on it.
1: Don't think Slafkovský saw it.
6: Near side, Caulfield, Demidov, one-time drive, blocked in front, and Carolina clear it all the way to Dobesh. Quickly move it ahead for Hudson. Right back in over the line. Hudson moves in left side. One-on-one with Miller, and Miller pickpockets him, and he'll backhand it all the way back down to awaiting Jakub Dobish.
1: Just love it when Dobish gets out of the crease. He sprints out, puts all the pressure on Carolina as they're trying to make a line change as he gets the puck up the ice quickly.
6: 9 seconds left in the Montreal power play as Bolduc goes in hard to the end boards with Miller. Deep in the Carolina zone, it floats up high for Matheson. Power play over as the shot goes wide. 5-on-5 again. Both Montreal, Carolina 0-for-1 tonight. Miller chops it to the far side. Canes advance to center. Here's Jarvis. He gets flattened by Matheson. That's two heavy hits on Jarvis in this first period. As the Canadians get it to center, it's tipped in. And Freddie Anderson will move it over to Jackson Blake. Carolina on the breakout to center. Nikishin right side. Just flips it in. Far corner. Alexander Carrier. Give it a bump by Hall. They're going to call Taylor Hall on that. Carrier did not have the puck yet. And it looks like Hall might get interference, perhaps boarding here. Either way, it's a Montreal power play.
1: We're going to see a cross-check call. This is just a dangerous play by Taylor Hall. I got all the time in the world
5: Carolina
1: for him when he takes runs.
6: It is cross-checking, JP.
1: I've got all the time in the world for Taylor Hall when he's playing a physical game, but that's a dangerous play as Carrier is facing the back wall. And it's a cross-check that comes in. Carrier has to toe pick just to get himself out of the way and save himself from crashing into the boards head first. Dangerous play by Hall. Canadians right back to the power play.
6: So the Canadians get one shot on their first power play, and now they get to put the first unit right back on the ice again. So 30 or 40 seconds after that first power play came and went. Off the draw, Canadians control it. When it's fished away by Carolina and played out to center, Lane Hudson backtracks all the way into his own zone. 7 minutes to go in this period. We don't have a goal yet in the first. Habs drop it at center for Nick Suzuki. Crosses the Hurricane line. Near side. Habs look to get it set. Cut off by Chatfield, and he'll fly it out down the ice.
1: That's too easy. Canadians shoot themselves in the foot as they cross that line. They've got the puck under control. Chatfield makes a nice play, but that's too easy for the Canes to clear.
6: Canadians drive in far side. Suzuki's flattened along the boards by Walker. And another clearance for Carolina.
1: Demidoff and Miller having a chat.
6: Here goes Hudson weaving his way to center. Second unit starts to get on for Montreal with a minute left of the power play. Here's Texier off the drop at center. To the line. Slithers in far side. Picked off again by Carolina, and they snap it out off a Montreal skater, I believe, on the bench. And someone's just gone down the tunnel for the Canadians. And is it Caulfield?
1: It is Caulfield,
6: JP. Caulfield. Did that puck hit him?
1: I think it might have, yes. That type of reaction.
6: Yep, that's not a good sign.
1: No. Listen, whenever you're sitting on the bench, whether it's getting water, speaking to your teammates, whatever the case is, there's an alertness.
6: Oof.
1: But you can see as this puck gets rifled off, everybody bailing out of the way. And it does look like this might catch Caulfield.
6: Now, you just hope that didn't get him in the face, but he turned around right away and went down the tunnel with Jim Ramsey. That is not a great sign for Montreal as the Canadians come back to center here as Carolina have it. It's Jalen Chatfield, turns it around, and we got a penalty against the Montreal Canadiens with 30 seconds left in the original minor.
1: It's going to hook it call down behind the Carolina
5: Montreal net. 76, minor penalty hooking.
6: So that's going to even us up here at 4-on-4. For 30 seconds, and then it'll be a minute and a half on the power play for the Carolina Hurricanes. Zach Bolduc goes off. And Cole Caulfield, by the way, is back on the bench for Montreal.
1: That's a good sign that maybe more scared than anything. But Zach Bolduc down below the goal line, just behind the Carolina net. Slavin gets the puck. He's got it tangled up in his feet. He's trying to kick it up to his stick so that he can turn the corner, get up ice. And Bolduc gets his stick tangled in as well. That's a hooking call on Bolduc. 4-on-4 for the next 30 seconds.
6: New hook on the ice for Montreal, wins the faceoff. Take it away behind the net, though, by Jackson Blake, and then given right back to Montreal. And here they go to center. Newhook with a ton of speed. Off to Lane Hutson. Stops just over the line. Flings it wide of the net as the puck drifts over to Demidov. Far side, Demidov. Hands it off. Gouley's shot off a stick, and that goes screaming out of play over the glass.
1: I'm surprised to see Demidov as he gets that puck. Ordinarily at 4-on-4, all kinds of space. That's where Demidov thrives. Challenges you one-on-one to get a look. Instead, passes it off to Gouley.
6: 10 more seconds to go in 4-on-4. We're going to take a quick break here with 5:21 left in the first on Habs Hockey on TSN 690.
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3: 5:21 to go in the first in Montreal. 0-0 tie. We are 4-on-4 for 10 seconds, and it'll be 90 seconds on the power play for the Carolina Hurricanes. Math was never the strong suit for me. 1 minute 40 seconds minus 10 seconds is a minute 30, which equals 90 seconds.
4: That's right. We will have an abacus installed in this broadcast booth very soon.
3: We'll borrow it from our friends Danny Dubé and Marty McGuire. As the Canadians off the faceoff of the Carolina zone, have it taken away out to center by Jarvis as Hall steps out of the box. 5-on-4 for Carolina. They're 0-for-1 in the power play tonight. Here's Gostisbehere up top. Near side. Aho shot and he scores. Sebastian Aho with a minute 19 still to go in the Carolina man advantage. Opens up the goal scoring in game four.
4: Well, again, this is coming off of the bench. The change was made. Ehlers comes onto the ice. He comes in late, gets the puck just inside the blue line, but he's got time to penetrate, gets to the tops of the circles, and Dobesh has to commit, come out of his net as he locks down the angle. And this puck gets fed over from the middle of the slot over the right-hand side. Sebastian Aho is waiting for it with the one-time opportunity. There's his fourth goal in the playoffs. This opens up the scoring 1-0 on the power play for the Canes.
3: Aho for Ehlers and Gostisbehere at 14:58 on the power play. That is the first power play goal in this series for the Carolina Hurricanes.
4: Going to see a timeout here for Montreal.
3: How about that? Now, I think they're having another look at it,
4: that's
3: JP,
4: exactly,
3: and
4: it.
3: That's why they're taking the timeout.
4: Yeah, that's exactly it. Now, it's a bobble at the blue line.
3: Right, so we're talking zone entry here.
4: Well, this is a zone entry with Aho 10 seconds, 12 seconds before the goal is scored.
3: So Trevor Letowski and Marty St. Louis are both having a lengthy look here behind the bench. Did it come back out? Before it comes in, it bounces off of, is that Aho?
4: It is Aho.
3: It is Aho, yeah.
4: Because that's Aho gets the puck, and then he comes down the sidewall, and that's when Ehlers comes off the bench.
3: Canadians video coaches are Daniel Harvey and Henrik Corneau, and they've been excellent on a lot of these calls all year long. Boy, for the replays we're seeing, it's hard to say anything definitive.
4: Which is why the timeout was taken.
3: Exactly.
4: They're looking for the other angle. They're trying to see whether or not this puck comes out. The Canadians have decided that they're going to let this one go.
3: Yep, I don't think there's enough there to challenge it. And because the call was that it was onside, there has to be conclusive evidence to bring it back. So the Habs burn their timeout. Not ideal. And they're also down by one. But plenty of time left in this game. 5 minutes to go in the first. 1-0 Carolina. Sean Walker, offensive zone, long shot. He was looking for a tip there. It just went wide of the net. Played back to center. Philippe Deneau has that swatted away, and it goes out into the Hurricane bench.
4: Well, it's been a lot of friendly fire here early. We saw Cole Caulfield go down the tunnel and come back, but at the whistle, you saw the players going over and giving him a pat on the shoulder, making sure that their sniper was okay. So clearly he took a pocket. You can see everybody diving out of the way on the Canes bench as that puck got fed into their players.
3: Hurricanes win the faceoff and play it into the Montreal zone. Battle for it down low near corner. Ehlers kicks it away, but right to Philip Deneau. Habs trying to get it out. Josh Anderson under pressure. Martinook takes it away down low. Yes, he's caught up. The Hurricanes play it around to Miller. His shot is stopped by Dobish, and it ends up behind the Montreal net. It's played all the way back to Miller at the blue line. Rolled around the boards. Martin up to the near corner. Here is Ehlers. Back up top. Miller wheels down low. Centers and they score. And it's Jordan Stahl who got his stick on it. Off a centering pass from Keandre Miller. It is 2-0 Carolina in the first.
4: We saw the exact same play with Keandre Miller in game three. He brings this puck to his backhand, comes down the right-hand side of the ice, and he feeds it out front. The first time it was DeHall who got on the back of it, slipped it inside the left post, and this time it's the captain, Jordan Stahl, as he establishes position on Josh Anderson, gets his stick down, and this puck ends up going right through Jakub Dobesch's legs. Under 4 minutes to go, and it's a 2-0 lead for the Canes.
3: Second of the playoffs for Jordan Stahl, and that part of the ice, JP, is exactly where the Hurricanes want to have Jordan Stahl. 6'4", 220 pounds as the Habs back in on the attack here behind the Carolina net. It's Caulfield to the line. Matheson with it. Long shot. Might have been tipped by Slavkovsky. Saved by Anderson as it comes to center. Sebastian Aho picks it up and he's ridden into the boards by Matheson. Down low it comes. Picked away by Montreal though, and here goes Slavkovsky to center. Battles with Jarvis as he hands off to Suzuki. And back it goes for Gouley into his own zone. 3:10 to go in this first. And it's 2-0 Carolina off of goals from Aho and Stahl. As we battle for it near side hash marks, Carolina zone. Take it away by Stankoven. He'll speed out to center. Here's Blake. The trailer drops it off for Goss. Just there. That puck didn't miss by much. Off the ensuing shot is Caden Gouley. Gives it away. Out in front, Stankoven with a point-blank chance. That's stopped by Dobesch. And the Hurricanes just about made it 3-0. As the Habs win it away. Near side. Played to center. And now Carolina chasing it deep behind their own net. Demidov takes it away. He'll pass it over through the slot. Hudson with a shot. That's blocked by a sprawling Gostisbehere. That took a bite out of him. Here's Blake the other way with Stankoven. He scores! And Carolina in transition. Speed back the other way with a 2-on-1. And it is 3-0 Hurricanes with 2:14 left in the first period of play.
4: Stankoven has not been threatening at all this series. He looked like he was going to be a lock for the Conn Smythe early in the playoffs, but finally gets on track. Canadians go one way, can't get it past Freddie Anderson. It's a 2-on-1 coming the other way. Stankoven accepts this pass, and it's an easy deposit past Jakub Dobesch. Canadians have a long way to go to get back into this. 3-0.
3: JP Stankoven almost made it 3-0 prior to that 2-on-1, too, with a great chance in front.
4: A careless play behind the net with Gouley. Useless turnover. You're giving the Carolina Hurricanes freebies. They're going to make you pay.
3: Carolina iced the puck off the center ice faceoff. 2:10 to go in what has turned into a nightmare first period here for the Canadians, being outshot 14-4, 0-2 on the power play, and now down 3-0 in game four.
4: Well, you know, last game there was 13-3 advantage for Carolina in the takeaway department, and with the way that the Canadians are giving the puck away, just turnovers by themselves, you can forget about the takeaways. The Canadians are doing their worst enemy right now with the careless giveaways.
3: Carolina in their own zone. William Carrier rolls it all the way down the ice. This should be icing, and it will be. Dobson's got the angle. So just to get caught up on goal scoring here, it's Stahl second from Miller and Ehlers at 16:07, and then Stankoven's eighth from Jackson Blake at 17:46. Faceoff glove side on Freddie Anderson. Suzuki in versus Mark Jankowski. And false start off the faceoff. We'll do it again. It's one back to the wing by Carolina. And they'll find a way out to center. It'll be picked up there by Noah Dobson. He'll hesitate and then wrists it in the Carolina zone. Swatted down by Freddie Anderson behind the net. Squeaks out to center. And it'll be picked up by Lane Hudson as he'll move it ahead. Caulfield over for Suzuki near side with a wrister that's stopped by Anderson. Now far side. Dobson looks down low for Juraj Slafkovsky. Kicks it back up the wall. Suzuki at the line, able to hold it in. Puck bounces through the middle. Nobody there for Montreal. It'll be escorted to center by Jordan Staal. He'll pitchfork it in deep to the Montreal zone. Up to center ice. Knocked down by Matheson. Chatfield snaps it in now. As Alexander Carrier is pursued by Andrei Svechnikov. Svechnikov broke his stick. And that'll allow Montreal to get the clean breakout here. Left side. Here goes Joel Valeno. Plays it into the near corner on Jalen Chatfield. It's taken away by the Canes. Moved up the far side. Seth Jarvis. He's knocked over again. Bit of a tough period for him, but Carolina stay with it. Sebastian Aho to the near corner. Shovels it around. Jackson Blake run into by Alexandre Carrier. Loose puck, far side. Duck gets over to it, can't clear it. Held in by Aho. Near side, Taylor Hall. To the line. Corralled by Slavin. Waits, tries a shot, good block by Duck. 5 seconds to go in the period. Hurricanes throw it down low. Zach Bolduc is on it. And that's going to be all. We run out of time here in the first, and the Habs are going to be happy about that here. They need a reset, being outshot 13-5, but more importantly, outscored 3-0.
4: What's frustrating for the Montreal Canadiens is Carolina heads off. High fives all around. Great start for Rod Brindamore's club. But Sebastian Aho on the power play comes alive. Jordan Staal net front on an easy play, and then Logan Stankoven makes it 3-0.
3: Aho, Staal, and Stankoven, your three goal scorers in the first. JP, I don't know if you'll agree with me here, but the atmosphere is certainly a lot different at the end of the period than when it started.
4: Quietest we've heard the Bell Center all playoffs.
3: Yeah, I am with you on that one. We'll see what the Canadians can do here to try and claw their way back into it. They got 40 minutes to try and do that. We will take a break and be back on the other side. It's the first intermission roundtable brought to you by Fans First. 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
13: Hall steps out of the box, 5-on-4 for Carolina. They're 0-for-1 in the power play tonight. Here's Gostisbehere up top. Near side, Aho shot and he scores! Sebastian Aho! With a minute 19 still to go and the Carolina man advantage opens up the goal scoring in game four. Back up top, Miller wheels down low, centers and they score! And it's Jordan Staal who got his stick on it. Off a centering pass from Keandre Miller, it is 2-0 Carolina in the first. Here's Blake the other way with Stankoven, he scores! And Carolina in transition, speed back the other way with a 2-on-1. And it is 3-0 Hurricanes with 2:14 left in the first period of play.
14: Stankoven has not been threatening at all this series. He looked like he was going to be a lock for the Conn Smythe early in the playoffs, but finally gets on track. Canadians go one way, can't get it past Freddie Anderson. It's a 2-on-1 coming the other way. Stankoven accepts this pass and it's an easy deposit past Jakub Dobesh. Canadians have a long way to go to get back into this. 3-0.
13: Welcome back to Montreal Canadiens Hockey here on TSN 690. I'm Mitch Gallo at the Bell Centre. The Carolina Hurricanes lead the Montreal Canadiens 3-0 in Game 4 of the Eastern Conference Final. Peter Briones with me. Let's get your scoring recap from the first period. 14:59, Sebastian Aho, his fourth. It was a power play goal from Nikolai Ehlers and Shane Gostisbehere. 16:07, Jordan Staal scored with Keandre Miller and Nikolai Ehlers getting the assist. And then at 17:46, Logan Stankoven from Jackson Blake and Shane Gostisbehere. It is time for the first intermission roundtable. I'm Mitch Gallo. I got Sean Campbell and J.P. O'Connor with me. Guys, to start, J.P., was that maybe the worst period now of the series for Montreal? I know It's three goals allowed. Yeah. We saw stretches of dominance from Carolina.

0: Carolina in game three, but that was really bad.
1: The problem with it for me, Mitch, is that the Canadians know what the recipe is. You know what you're going to see, and you're still making the same mistakes. You know, there's times you're going to get hemmed in. That you have to accept because Carolina is going to be able to execute. But the careless flips, the soft passes, opportunities to get a puck deep in a zone and turning it over, that end up leading to careless mistakes and freebie goals. That is what is the most frustrating thing for everybody watching, but most importantly, the guys in the bench, because the execution is not there.
0: Campbell, the door was open a little bit early when Carolina gave Montreal a couple power play opportunities. They failed to convert on the power play, and then Carolina took over from there.
2: Yeah, it's almost like that first power play fatigued them for the second power play.
0: Second unit got out there a lot earlier than usual, too.
2: Yeah, they didn't get set up, and I was like, oh, that was quick, and they were out there for the full 2 minutes, and then it was a power play again, and there was no TV timeout in between. And it was something I noted, and then it was 50 seconds. They were like, yeah, we're gassed. We just lost it twice. And then there was no juice left. And then after that, Carolina's just a machine. They're a pure machine. And you could talk about the careless mistakes. I'm with you, JP. The other fact is Carolina beat you. You get a power play. You could not like the hook on Bolduc or like it or not. It doesn't matter. They score on the power play. Then they get cycling. They score on the cycle, and they beat you in the battle one-on-one in front of the net, and a careless clear before from Anderson, and then the third one on a counterattack. They've beaten you three different ways in that first period. They're just showing you they're a machine right now, and the Canadians are, I think, as much as Marty's trying to get them to beat this machine, they're overthinking. They're overthinking. They're every time they get the puck, they're like, I need to do this, this, and then this, and then they don't have it anymore. The moment you think that, and the Canadians are a quick team, it's just not happening for them.
1: But, okay, so all of those things are true. Did we see the Canadians attack off the rush once in that period?
2: No.
1: That's the recipe for the Canadians. That's the way that you're going to have to catch Carolina is when you do manage to get out of the zone with the lack of errors, you got to get after them. And then you see, towards the end of the period, you see desperation starting to kick in. We saw a terrible decision by Lane Hutson in Game 3. We can agree on that. That causes the overtime goal. Lane Hutson gets that puck in the high slot, and he comes in. He's got three Canadians deep in the zone. And he plows that shot into two blocks. And it creates a two-on-one going the other way from the top of Carolina's circles. It's a two-on-one with Blake and Stankoven going the other way. That, to me, is guys who are at a point right now where they're playing desperate hockey and they're making more mistakes.
2: And probably more mistakes everything. From fatigue and just playing and overplaying. But then you talk about the careless, you talk about no odd man rushes. Canadians had the opportunity for one two-on-one and one breakaway, and they couldn't clear. Slavkovsky could have had a breakaway, and then I believe it was Newhook on the side. All he had to do was bank it, and they didn't get their stick on the puck or win the battle. That was twice in the first 5 minutes. They would have had two breakaways or one breakaway and a two-on-one, and they didn't get it. Those were those chances they were looking for, but they didn't get.
0: Yeah, and I imagine what's so frustrating for Montreal is the third forward for Carolina just always seems to be in the right spot. You know, when you want to get that counterpunch, F3 on the super aggressive forecheck, he's always where he's supposed to be. Like, Carolina is so tight to their system right now and so disciplined not to come out of position.
1: Oh, they are indeed, Mitch. And you know, there's a physicality to it, but there's also stick positioning that is steering the Canadians into kill zones, areas where you can't get out of. It's an area that's manufactured for turnovers.
0: Go ahead, Peter.
3: Saw this stat that no Canadiens goaltender has ever won a game on their birthday. So I don't know if I'm reading too heavily into that. It is
0: Jakub
3: Dobish's birthday, but
0: Peter, I had two people text me. Are they going to pull him on his birthday?
3: I don't know. I don't think it has anything to do with it. Just a weird coincidence. But just to Sean's point there, a lot of the mistakes that we're seeing from the Canadiens are just elementary things. Like, and it's been occurring since game two, just weak clearing attempts. I don't know, is it time to maybe switch something up and give Ivan Demidov more time with Suzuki and Caulfield? Like, right now your season is on the line. What kind of desperate measures do you expect the Habs to take here?
1: Listen, if you don't clean up, if you don't clean up the clearance, if you don't clean up the elementary things that you're talking about, then you could have Wayne Gretzky, Jari Kurri, and Mario Lemieux in the same line, and they wouldn't get out of their own zone. That's just the way it is. These are all things that are highly avoidable, and the Canadians are doing it to themselves right now. If I'm Marty St. Louis and I'm trying to put a positive spin on this, I'm going into the locker room and I'm telling them that you guys have done it to yourself. You've made it so easy on them. Now let's turn the tables. You might not go out, you might not get four in the first 5 minutes, but if you play it even the least bit clean, you're not going to find yourselves, you know, having to defend all the time. And I think it has to be so frustrating for that group right now, and so frustrating for the coaches, because in the same way that Carolina has a recipe, Montreal has a recipe as well. They're just not employing it.
0: Did either of you guys think they had a case for offside on the Aho entry before the goal?
2: It was a tough one to challenge, and just giving them another power play, I think Marty at 1-0 felt like it wasn't worth the challenge at this point in the game with lots of hockey left. It seemed to backfire a little bit.
1: I think it's a good point that you make, Sean. I don't know if you have the angle either. You know, it's, you know, the call on the ice is a good goal. So, you know.
0: The one thing that stood out to me, Marty put his hand on his face after not challenging. It's like he knew that might be a moment where he could have changed the course of the game. Now it's 3-0. Guys, thank you so much.
1: Thanks, Mitch.
0: There is J.P. O'Connor, Sean Campbell. I'm Mitch Gallo. Peter Vrionis with me. Canadians trailing the Carolina Hurricanes 3-0 after one period of play. We'll get you caught up with the out-of-town scoreboard next on TSN 690.
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0: 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Major League Baseball right now, a couple games we're tracking. You have the Baltimore Orioles leading the Tampa Bay Rays. That game 11-2 heading into the top of the ninth inning. The Yankees up on the Kansas City Royals 2-0. And earlier today, the Toronto Blue Jays beat the Miami Marlins 2-1. Coming up next, second period play between Carolina and Montreal. Habs trail 3-0. Victor Finley and J.P. O'Connor with the call.
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0: Welcome back inside Bell Center. Victor Finley alongside JP O'Connor, ready to go for the start of the second period in Game 4. JP, the Canadiens managed to score at least one goal in the first period of 11 straight games. That goes all the way back to Game 7 of the first round versus Tampa Bay. Of course, they were shut out in Game 6. But that streak ends tonight, and it's not so much the fact that they don't score in the first, it's the fact they give up three, that's a big problem for them here as we get underway in the second period, and it'll be a high stick right off the draw that will whistle play down 5 seconds in.
1: You know, I don't think the Canadians at this point will care that they didn't get one in the first period. The key for them as they come back out and start this second is to try and get one and see what happens. But at least give yourself a chance by doing it the right way. Carolina executed well, but the Canadians made it easy for Carolina in the first.
0: Habs moving left to right in this second period. So they'll push it into the Carolina zone. Loose at the side of the net for Mark Jankowski. They'll backhand it out to center. Glove down by Dobson. Moved over to Josh Anderson. He'll skate it over the line. Off to Bolduc. His shot is stopped in front. Bouncing around. It is covered by Frederick Anderson.
1: Philip Deneau gets a swing at that puck. It bounces in, and Freddie Anderson makes no mistake. Not going to let a bouncing puck hang out in front of his crease. He'll take the whistle.
0: Seen Freddie Anderson tonight, 11 years the senior, with Jakub Dovish playing his 97th career playoff game, over 11 playoff appearances. Comes from a hockey family. His dad, Ernst, was a goalie for 17 years in pro, and then his mom, bunch of uncles, his brother and cousin all played hockey as well, or still play hockey at various levels. As the Canadians win the faceoff in the O-zone, Lane Hudson's shot ricochets off of the other Dane, Nick Ehlers, and goes all the way down the ice. There are four Danes who are full-time NHLers this year, and two of them are on the Carolina Hurricanes. There are two, Lars Eller and Oliver Bjorkstrand, who we saw back in the first round with Tampa Bay. Canadians ahead to center. Here is Nick Suzuki, right side, speeds in over the line. Near sideboards, bothered by Andrei Svechnikov, who's able to take that away, and he'll throw it all the way down the ice. That is an icing on Carolina, 1:08 into the second period.
1: There's no question that Lane Hudson is a targeted player, and we see it again just over 1 minute into the second period as Nikolai Ehlers pays no mind to the puck and lights Lane Hudson up in the corner. Not often that you see Hudson get hit that square, but that's a pretty heavy fall under the boards for 48.
0: Face-off win, Montreal. Long shot from the line from Dobson is stopped by Anderson and cleared to center by Martinook. Habs into their own zone. Demidov gave it away to Aho at center. Played back in for Svechnikov. Played in behind the Montreal net now. Demidov on it. He'll go back out the far side to center. Slavkovsky hands it off. Taken away by Carolina again. Near sideboards. Neutral zone territory. Here goes Demidov. Space over the line. They're going to be called back on the offside.
1: Well, this puck comes behind Demidov. He reaches behind it and ends up settling it down in his backhand, but his feet are ahead of his body. That's going to be an offside call. Now, take a look. We talked about, is Marty St. Louis going to shake things up a little bit? We see Jake Evans and Demidov and Slavkovsky on that last sequence.
0: And now it's going to be Newhook with Caulfield and Suzuki. So there it is. The first time, I believe, all postseason, we've seen that first line broken up. As the Hurricanes played into the Montreal zone, we both said pregame that likely the game would dictate what the Habs do in terms of that as the Hurricanes play it to the near side. Here's Logan Stankoven. Move to the inside. Low shot. Stopped by Dobish. Wraparound try. Another shot on from Taylor Hall. And Dobish handles that as the puck goes out to center. Miller fires it back in for Carolina. Canes on the forecheck. Far side. Moved ahead by Montreal. Caulfield dodges a hit from Taylor Hall. As it goes back in deep for Logan Stankoven.
1: No way Hall is going to pass up that opportunity. He's got Caulfield on the tracks. And Caulfield just slides out of the way at the last moment as Hall heads back to the bench for a change.
0: Taylor Hall has been a wrecking ball in this series. As here goes Keandre Miller up to center. Jankowski through the middle. His shot glances off of Gouley and wide. Battle in the far corner. Doc holds up his man. That's William Carrier. Near side, Gouley under pressure from Eric Robinson. Robinson muscles the puck away. Centers for Jankowski. Dobish is there with the pad. And a couple early tests here. 3 minutes into the second for Dobish, who keeps the Canadiens somewhat in this game here. Still 3-0 Carolina.
1: Gouley fell in front of the net. He looks a little bit slow to get up and is favoring his right leg.
0: It's not exactly a promising start for the Canadiens. As off a line change, that was almost too many men. Somebody just went flying into the half bench. That was Gouley, and again, he's still feeling the effects there. That was quite a sequence. He looks like he's halfway down the tunnel now. As meanwhile, the plays at center ice. Texier steps in over the line. He's going to be whistled down offside. How do I describe that, JP? There were three players trying to get off as the puck came around. They're all trying to dodge it so as to not be called for too many men. And Kaden Gouley went full send over the boards.
1: He did. He just launched himself. And Gouley, I thought, was going to head down the tunnel. He got tangled up in front of the net. Kind of went down in a hurdler-style position just to the right of Dobesh. Slow to get to his feet. And recovers back. I thought he was going to go down the tunnel. But here he is having a chat to Stéphane Robida.
0: I believe that's Brian Boucher between the benches for the American Broadcast Network. And he almost got taken out by Gouley on that play. He had to move pretty quick. As the Hurricanes end up back in their own zone. You know, if it was our friend Mark Denis down there, everything would have been A-OK.
1: Mark would have made a glove save.
0: That's right. As here's Bolduc, long shot. That's kicked aside by Freddie Anderson. And it comes all the way back to center where Mike Matheson gathers it. That's ramped in to the Hurricane zone. Near side, Sebastian Aho tosses it out. Here goes Blake racing after it. Blake turned aside by Matheson. Never got the shot away. As Keandre Miller sets it up in front. It's flown wide by Jackson Blake. And the Habs are looking a little loose here in their own zone. 15:21 to go in the second period. Here goes Lane Hutson chugging ahead to center. Over the Hurricanes' blue line. Plays it down the wing for Slavkovsky. Through the middle for Jake Evans. His shot goes off a body and hit the glass. And
1: Taylor Hall with his stick in perfect position as he redirects that puck up into the glass.
0: Hurricanes flop it out through center. Canadians pick it up. And out to center they go.
19: Demidov. Off the Slavkovsky tries the shot. That's blocked by Miller. And now back the other way. Hall rushing in. Tried to go between the legs for the feed in front to Robinson.
1: It's a nice finish physically in the corner from Struble on Hall.
19: Here's Slavin left side. Wrister knocked down. Gathered by Evans. And he'll play that off the glass and out. William Carrier plays it back in. Jankowski applies pressure on the far side. That's Carrier for Montreal in trouble here. As the Carrier on Carolina gets it away for Jankowski. Struble in the battle, though. Pokes it ahead, and the Habs get it out to center. Here goes Newhook. Busting ahead left side. He's cut off by Jacob Slavin. Doesn't get very far, though, and the Hurricanes work it back down ice. Near side, Martineau. Got flattened along the boards by Dobson as the Habs go the other way. Here's Suzuki off a drop through center. Rockets a shot that takes a deflection off of Keandre Miller and out. And again, Keandre Miller makes a difference defensively.
1: Right. Indeed, again, it's the stick in the way. The body is always going to be there, but it's the stick that's roving in front of him that makes the deflection and ultimately the defensive stop.
19: 13-41 to go in the second period. Still 3-0 Carolina on Habs Hockey on TSN 690.
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19: 13-41. To go in the second period, 3-0 for Carolina, and GP, it hasn't exactly been a very promising start here to the second for Montreal.
1: Well, it hasn't, and yet the Canadians have looked more dangerous just in the last minute and a half or 2 minutes because they've come at Carolina off the rush. We saw some play in the neutral zone, some quick exchanges that led to Nick Suzuki getting a shot, albeit deflected up into the stands, but that's the most dangerous that the Canadians have looked here all game.
19: Face off of the Carolina zone. It's one back for Keandre Miller. He'll throw it off the boards. And it does squeak out to center. Ehlers plays it in for Martinuk. Tried to go short side up high. No dice there. Puck spills back to center. And Ehlers throws it in. Dobson gets to it for Montreal. Straight line to center, feeds it down the far side. Space, Caulfield shot. That's stopped by Freddie Anderson.
1: Then he gets run into the wall by Walker.
19: Now here's Newhook in behind the net. Suzuki plays it up top. Dobson tried to pass it over. That deflected off a stick. Caulfield up high to Dobson. Wrister got through. Anderson square to that, makes the save. And here goes Carolina back the other way. Svechnikov bobbled it. Almost had a partial break. He'll throw it back for Aho. Into the slot. Svechnikov shot. That stopped by Dobish. And it goes out of play. And that's got to be at least the fourth good save here for Jakub Dolbish in this period.
1: Well, it is indeed. And the dangerous part now for the Montreal Canadiens is you're starting to see Aho come alive. He has the great pass on the power play earlier on and finishes it one off himself. And that first line that was pretty quiet in the series is now starting to click.
19: Battle off the faceoff. And behind the Montreal net it goes, and it's picked up by Carolina. Bouncing around. Chopped over by Blake, but right to Gouley. And here goes Slafkovský to center. Lost it in his feet, but he's able to throw it in. Stopped behind the net by Freddie Anderson. And here goes Gostisbehere. Floats it to center, out of the reach of Stankoven. Kicked around by Taylor Hall, and he'll bring it in right side. Taylor Hall down the wing. Wrister, and he ripped that one just wide. Back to Gostisbehere. Cross ice, Nikishin. Hard shot, big block by Juraj Slafkovský. And then Nikishin, that's a good hit on Caden Gouley. As I think Gouley was trying to take a run at Nikishin, but he was braced for it. As they battle in the far corner. Habs take it away. Evans up to center. Denied at the line. Stankoven shoots it in the other way. Glove down by Dobish. And he's just going to cover it up and get the whistle. That'll leave 11:32 in the second period. Still 3-0 Carolina.
1: Well, I'm looking at Gouley as he gets run over in the corner by Nikishin and wondering, is he not ready for that hit and just gets knocked over by a bigger man in Nikishin at 220-plus pounds? Or is he still feeling the effects from the first period when he had to get back to the bench, dive over, after taking an awkward fall in front of Jakub Dobish?
19: Battle for it off the draw. Comes back to Dobish. He'll play that off the near corner boards. And ahead, it gets carried to center by Danault. Stopped at the Carolina blue line. Goes back for Dobson. He'll roll it ahead. Kicked away by Jalen Chatfield. And the Habs go all the way back into their own zone. Dobson feeds it up the near side. That's picked off by Slavin. Played back in. And Dobson goes after it. 10:58 to go in the second period. Here's Anderson. Ahead for Bolduc. He's got Danault with him. Near side in on Miller. Down low it goes. Far side corner. Danault from Montreal swings it around. Bolduc behind the net. Center. Good try, but Jordan Staal is there to save the day for Carolina.
1: Josh Anderson in perfect position to receive that puck.
19: And Nick Ehlers spins around, plays it in deep. Jordan Martinook gets to it first, then gives it away. Weak pass finds Slane Hudson. He'll spin it off to Jaden Struble. Long stretch to center. It's tipped in. And Freddie Anderson gives it away. Played it right off of Nick Suzuki. Well, Carolina recover and no harm done for the Hurricanes as it's played down ice for Jaden Struble. And we are 3 seconds away from the midway mark in this game. It's 3-0 Carolina. Still, the mood is dampened, to say the least, in Montreal. As here goes Svechnikov on the attack. That gets away from him all the way through center. And Jacob Slavin backtracking vigorously to pick it up. Hurricanes back ahead to center. Seth Jarvis skates it over the line, tries a wrister. That goes out of play off a stick. With 9:37 to go in the second stanza. We will take a break and be back here in a moment as coverage of Game 4 continues on Habs Hockey on TSN 690.
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19: Welcome back inside the Bell Center. 9:37 to go in the second. 3-0 Carolina. JP, we got to find a way here to get some life into this building in this game for the Montreal Canadiens.
1: Well, Canadiens fans will try, but it really will be the Canadiens team who's on the ice will get this place rocking if they can find a solution to stifling Carolina defense.
19: We do know all it takes is one moment, one goal, and this place could get lit right back up. And we know the Habs have the firepower to do just that as they face off to the glove side on Dobish. It's won by Carolina. Nikishin down low, tried to sneak that one up high. Nice move behind the net on Carrier as he tried to center it. That's stolen away by Jake Evans. Flipped out to center. Played right back in on Dobish. He's going to flatten that puck and cover it up for the whistle. That move from Nikishin, JP, behind the net. Try to go short side and then makes a nice move to get space behind the net.
1: You know, as he throws it behind his back, indirect off the wall, and you had mentioned it when he was playing in Russia last year, you know, yep. physically is an imposing player, skates really well, drops his shoulder, but also has a little bit of offense of it.
19: Ton of offense. Oh, no question about it. As the Hurricanes win the Ozone faceoff. For me, Nikishin was the best defenseman not in the National Hockey League the last two seasons. And he was a big get for Carolina when they signed him after the KHL season last year. Canes at center, fired in. And Caden Gooley gets to it for Montreal. He'll play it ahead for Ivan Demidov, Nikishin's old teammate in the KHL. As Jake Evans skates it near side, right corner. Juraj Slafkovský spins it off to Demidov. Back in behind the net. All the way around to the far side. Slafkovský backhand try. Goes across. Evans battles with Aho. And it's flipped out to center by Carolina. If you're just joining us, some new look combos here for the Canadiens. They bump Alex Newhook up to the first line with Caulfield and Suzuki. They put Slafkovský on the second line with Evans and Demidov. As here go the Hurricanes racing the other way. Ehlers near side, fans on a wrister. Hurricanes in control of this game, up 3-0 with 8 minutes to play in the second. Jordan Staal, he's got one of the three goals tonight, tried to center it. It's taken away by Alexandre Texier. And then Staal reclaims it behind the Montreal net. Off to Martinook.
1: The one-on-one battles right now that the Canes are winning, so impressive.
19: Near side, Gostisbehere in from the line, and a Hurricane player down in front. And there's going to be a whistle. And it looks like Nikolai Ehlers, he was tied up with Matheson. And I didn't see an arm in the air. I don't believe there was a penalty coming, although there might be one here, depending on if there's damage to Ehlers.
1: Yeah, listen, Mike Matheson will be lucky, I think, to get away with this.
19: So the officials are going to have a conference in the neutral zone.
1: So it's Mike Matheson who comes in behind the play as Ehlers is getting ready to turn. And again, it's a play where a stick rides up.
9: Assessed on the play. The play is under review.
19: All right, so it's going to be five, and then they're going to look at it and make a decision from there. We just got our first look. So Matheson, almost similar to the Dock play earlier, goes for a bit of a cross check on the shoulder. It rides up and catches Ehlers up high. So there's no way that's a five.
1: It's not a five.
19: Never a
1: it's
19: five.
1: It's a penalty, but it's not a five.
19: I agree. I think this is a two-minute minor, JP.
1: I agree with you there.
19: And I don't believe there is damage on Ehlers. as the referees are looking at the iPad right now. You and I are on the same page here. We were guessing this was going to be 2 minutes. And we'll find out for sure from referee Chris Rooney.
9: After review, number 8 Montreal, minor penalty cross-checking.
19: There it is, 2 minutes cross-checking.
1: Mike Matheson coming off the bench right now, incredulous.
19: And Matheson's not too happy about this, and he's not even looking at Ehlers here. He doesn't mean to do this. But he does get his stick up on him. And Matheson, one of the nicest guys you will meet in this league. And he will have to sit 2 or less here in the box for Montreal.
1: So Kane's back to the power play, and let's tip our hats this evening to Jordan Staal, the captain. He's got a goal tonight, but whether it's on the power play, whether it's on the penalty kill, he is out for faceoffs. He's 8 for 10 this evening. Make that 9 for 11.
19: Hurricanes win the faceoff. They got a power play goal tonight. Far side shot is flung on net by Gostisbehere, and that's absorbed by Dobish for the stoppage.
1: Puck gets fed in by Aho into the slot area, into that bumper area by Staal. Staal was looking for the one-timer on it, but ends up not getting a whole lot on it. Goes over to Gostisbehere at the back post. We saw Gostisbehere last game get his first of the postseason. Open the scoring for the Canes.
19: He is the most offensively inclined defenseman they've got on this team, and he's the first power play QB.
1: 50-point season again, 13 goals.
19: He's had 4 50-point seasons now in his NHL career. Former Hobie Baker finalist out of Union. The NCAA, and here's Gostisbehere off the draw. Passes over. That missed Svechnikov. It would have been a tap-in as we got a big pile up here. Off the draw, it was Staal and Deneau, and they never got untangled. And there's going to be a penalty on the play, I believe.
1: That's going to be Deneau coming over.
19: And he's going to get a cross-checking minor.
1: So it's right off of the draw. And Deneau and Staal get tangled up with a couple of snakes wrapped up. But it looks like Deneau comes in with a cross check on Staal, catches him high as well up in the neck area. Staal not too pleased with it. Make that a 5-on-3. The Canadians are in real trouble now.
19: Hurricanes control off the draw. Far side. Ehlers. Over to Gostisbehere. Ehlers. Far side faceoff dot. Back to Gostisbehere. Aho. Left side. Back and forth with Jarvis. Still a minute 23. 5-on-3 for Carolina. Ehlers. Over to Svechnikov. Back across. Aho down low. Gets it back from Jarvis. Aho snaps that across. It goes off his stick and out of play.
1: Well, it's good awareness by the Canadians, and that's Gouley gets his stick in the way. Deflects the puck up into the stands. Ehlers has his fingerprints all over this Canes power play.
19: Oh, he's had some pretty good power plays to work with both this year and last year in Winnipeg.
1: Well, I think a lot of it has to do with him. Led the Canes on Monday at over 5 minutes in power play time.
19: Had the best power play in the NHL last year with Winnipeg, and they had a severe drop-off. And he was the only piece they lost this year in Winnipeg. As the Hurricanes win the faceoff, still a minute to go on the 5-on-3. Here's Gostisbehere up high. Over to Aho. Looks cross-ice. Good intercept by Jake Evans, who took away the lane and clears it down the ice.
1: They're coming cross ice there. Your stick has to be in the right spot. We saw Gouley with it a moment ago, and Jake Evans follows it up with a solid play to clear a puck down the ice.
19: Hurricanes over the line. Here's Svechnikov near side. He'll drop it back for Gostisbehere. 6:12 to go in the second period. Still 3-0 Carolina. Ehlers far side. Spins it off. And back to him off a leg that gets away. And out to center. Just 20 seconds to go in the 5-on-3. As here goes Ehlers over the line. Hurricanes get set again. Miller, left side. Down to Aho. Back to Miller. Aho waits. Miller, far side. Ehlers back in front. That's tipped wide. Back on the ice, it's Mike Matheson. 5-on-4 for 12 seconds. Ehlers back over to Aho. His shot is blocked by Dobson. And Jake Evans will skate around with it. Kill off time, and that's it. Deneau back to the ice. David Strick again. We'll see if the Habs can build some momentum off of that. A big 5-on-3 kill here in game four. Here goes Suzuki. Right side. Low shot. That gets away. And all the way to the far side. It's rushed to center by Ehlers. Drops it off for Blake. Stick handles in the corner. Played over to Taylor Hall. Slam in with a drive. Blocker save by Jakub Dobish. Far side Carrier for Carolina. Shot through the middle and Dobish square to that. Hangs on. 4:44 to go in the second. We don't have a goal yet in this period. It's still 3-0 for Carolina. Habs come through with a big 5-on-3 kill. We'll see if they can get some offense on the other side of it here. As we'll take a break on Habs Hockey on TSN 690.
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19: Back in Montreal, 4:44 to go in the second. 3-0 Canes in game four. Habs trying to will their team back into contention tonight. Canadiens get a big 5-on-3 kill. And they'll try and muster some late offense here in the second period.
1: Very important, a storm victory. You come off that 5-on-3. Try to build on it.
19: Hurricanes on the attack here behind the Montreal net. They've got their fourth line out. Robinson down low for Mark Jankowski. Far side. Jankowski moves it off the boards. Near side now. Robinson back down low. Far corner. William Carrier busting out in front. Power move. Almost got that one to go. And it goes wide. And now Slavin at the line. Passes across, down low for Jankowski. Again, this line continues to be an issue for Montreal. All three players can move. They're all strong. And the Canadiens will get it out to center here as Demidov has it taken away. Slavin plays it back in for Carolina. Struble has it taken away by Staal. Feeds the point for Miller. His shot glances off a body and wide. And Montreal come ahead with it to the neutral zone. Steered back by Carolina. Here's Staal up the left side. Drops off to Martinuk. Back down low. Stahl over to Nick Ehlers. Ehlers looks back to the blue line. Be caught by Walker. Low shot. Pad saved by Dobish. Collected by Hudson off the rebound. Canadians up to center. New hook near side. Throws it in. Off the glass. Over to the far corner it goes for Nick Suzuki. To the line. Hudson looks back to the side for a tip. It ends up behind the net. Suzuki handles it. They'll try and sweep that around in front. Instead, it's Aho.
1: Suzuki frustrated with Jarvis. Felt like that loose hand got in and obstructed him. Was looking for a call.
19: Carolina played in from center. Now back to the neutral zone. It's thrown in by Shane Gostisbehere. Mike Matheson works it up the far side. Here's Suzuki now, back on the right side. Over the Carolina line. Passes over to Caulfield. Back to the point. Hudson in front. That's tipped by Suzuki. Loose in front again for Josh Anderson. Can't get that to go. Now Caulfield with a shot. That's absorbed by Freddie Anderson. And that'll get the crowd back into it. As we get a bit of a scrum breaking out at the side of the net. Josh Anderson gets some time here, JP, with Caulfield and Suzuki.
1: Yeah, well, we saw a new hook on that line earlier, but Josh Anderson either trying to clear a little space or just sending the message to Nikishin that he's going to be net front. He's going to let the skill be on the outside. And Cole Caulfield gets his stick on this, just can't get a lot on it. He fires that puck across his body, can't pick a corner. Anderson gobbles up that shot that's coming in on him, does not spill the rebound. Josh Anderson's going to stay out now. He'll join Bolduc and Dano.
19: Face off blocker side on Anderson. Dano wins it back for Lane Hudson. His shot is blocked. As he'll try and spin it back in front, it's loose. Here goes Chatfield busting down the far side. Moving in with a shot. That's stopped by Dobish. It trickled just wide of the net as the whistle sounds. And here we go. Pile up in the near corner. We'll see all hands on deck. As Lane Hudson got a hit right at the whistle. And now Ehlers clearly bothered about something.
1: But Josh Anderson's determined to see if he can get Chatfield to go.
19: We haven't seen a whole lot of this.
1: Well, it was Anderson and Chatfield where this play started. And then right after the whistle, it's Hudson who gets bumped up against the wall. Not a whole lot, but the Canadians come rushing in to make sure that their young superstar is okay. It looks like Josh Anderson might have taken a penalty here.
19: He's going to the box. And no one is for Carolina. 2 minutes for roughing on Anderson. And I was about to ask you, JP, if you like to see something like that out of a team that doesn't have anything to lose right now. Taking a penalty out of it isn't really going to help the cause here. And Carolina, who had a 5-on-3 earlier this period, will get another chance here, 5-on-4.
1: Sebastian Aho in the first period had the power play goal. But this power play hasn't looked too dangerous, even on that 5-on-3 that the Canadians were able to kill.
19: Faceoff will come outside the zone. I don't know if that's... Canadians are not happy that one got taken out of that, and it's their guy, and I think they got a point. But it will be Josh Anderson who sits out. And the Hurricanes go 5-on-4. They're 1-for-4 tonight on the power play. They'll start back in their own zone. Here goes Keandre Miller to center. Over the blue line. Off to Jankowski. Falls down near side. How about Jankowski getting some power play time here? As Jackson Blake tries to settle it down, it goes out to center. Not many fourth-line centers in the National Hockey League will start a power play in a playoff game. That's the case right now for Carolina. As here's Keandre Miller trying to center. That's cut off by Evans, who's been real good on the penalty kill this period.
1: Jake Evans with a little chop on Jackson Blake as he goes by. Frustrating starting to set in for Jake Evans.
19: 60 seconds to go in the period. 1:08 left in the power play. Hurricanes in transition. Centering try goes all the way through. Played back to center. Philip Deneau has it knocked away by Ehlers. And Sebastian Aho settles it down behind the Hurricanes' net. To go in the period. Canes not in a hurry here, but they will pick up pace at center now as Ehlers drops it off, and Carolina come in offside. It's not exactly a power play that's inspiring a whole lot of positivity.
1: No,
19: Carolina Hurricanes.
1: Not at all. Seth Jarvis is pulled offside. It's just that last move at the blue line. You're so expecting the zone, and then that puck gets turned back, stays in the neutral zone. And you can see Seth Jarvis's reaction down to the ice. A little bit embarrassed as he gets up, but probably hearing it from his teammates.
19: Been a bit of a rough go tonight for Seth Jarvis.
1: Well, first period was a nightmare for him, wasn't it? At four heavy hits.
19: Freight trained by Gouley a couple times. Faceoff in the neutral zone. Good win ahead by Jake Evans. I think he knew that was Nick Ehlers, a winger, who he was taking the faceoff against, and he exposed him as he gets the puck down ice. And here go the Canes up to center. Sebastian Aho dishes off in the wing. Nobody there. Evans the other way. Drops it off. New hook far side. He's cut off, and here go the Hurricanes. They're going to run out of time, though, as it's fired in from center, and they'll take 8 seconds on the power play into the second period of play, or into the third period of play, rather.
1: Well, Canadians with a couple of interesting moments in that second period, including a 5-on-3 kill, but get no closer as the Canes hold on to this 3-0 lead.
19: And no goals in that second period, and that is okay for Carolina, not so for Montreal. Aho, Stahl, and Stankoven, all three goals for the Canes in period number one. As the second intermission roundtable is coming up, brought to you by Fans First. Tickets for every game you need. 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FansFirst.ca. After 40, in game four, it's 3-0 Hurricanes on Habs Hockey on TSN 690.

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1: 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Oh, what a big stop from Sam Montembeau. He takes one away.
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0: for Josh Anderson. Can't get that to go. Now Caulfield with a shot. That's absorbed by Freddie Anderson. And that'll get the crowd back into it. Welcome back to Montreal Canadiens Hockey here on TSN 690. It is 3-0 for the Carolina Hurricanes after two periods of Game 4. Hurricanes already leading the series at 2-1. Your second period scoring summary. No goals. It is time for the first intermission roundtable. Mitch Gallo with Peter Vrionis. And we have Sean Campbell and Victor Finley with us in the broadcast booth. The second intermission roundtable is brought to you by Fans First. Tickets for every game you need. Buy directly from season ticket holders. No additional fees. FansFirst.ca. All right, guys. We saw some different line combinations in that second period for Montreal. Let's start with Sean. Your thoughts?
1: Well, I think it's almost like rolling the dice at this point after the first period. You're down 3-0. You're looking for spark. You're looking for life. At this point, you can go into the intermissions and start barking the orders or barking, say, hey, reaffirming the system that you want to put in. But I think it's just about having a little bit of extra life and a spark to get that 3-1. Like, there is a moment. The moment you kill the 5-on-3, you come out of the box, the crowd is going, and I believe it was Dobson coming down the right side, and the puck kind of just trickled. If you score that, you could almost change the game, even though you're down by two. And then the TV timeout came at, like, the worst time, because then it was all Carolina again after that, like, after that spark. But changing the lines, Mitch, I think it was just to provide a spark, and the Canadians need something to light that flame right now.
2: Yeah, look, I think they had to make some changes there. There's no question. I don't disagree with the changes they made, but I don't know if that's going to be enough right now. Like, I don't think there's a change that Marty can make that's going to be enough to change this game. I think it's got to be somebody steps up individually and does something here. Right? I don't know if it's Slapp. I don't know if it's Cole or Nick. But somebody's got to come up here and just provide a spark. Maybe it's like a Maxwell Crozier-esque hit to get the crowd back into it. You know, Domich is making saves tonight. He's doing his part. But to me, one of the skaters tonight has got to do something, whether it's making a power move to the net, big hit somewhere, open ice, whatever it is. We've just been missing that spark for me, and I feel like this is a game, this is a series. It's not just what can happen tonight in the game, but something like a moment like that can help your team in the next game as well. And if the Habs lose this, that's going to be win or go home for them. So I feel like now is the time that somebody, one of the big guys, or it could be anybody, but it's got to be a skater from Montreal here that steps up and makes a play.
1: Yeah, a play, a moment, and even at the whistle, before the Josh Anderson penalty, maybe this is what led to the penalty, he wanted to go with Chatfield.
2: Yeah,
1: Chatfield's too smart for that.
2: It's
1: 3-0, he's on the road. Chatfield was never, ever, and I'm not even saying, but you could tell that's what Josh Anderson was trying to do, and then it leads to him taking a penalty.
2: I know, which I don't love that. I feel.
1: I know you weren't saying fight.
2: No, I know. I didn't love the call. Like, I like that from Montreal. I like that from Anderson, right? I feel like as we've seen this series, the way the officials have called it, and at times they haven't called a whole lot, you know, I kind of feel like they owe it to both of these teams, but in this case, Montreal, an opportunity to try and make a physical statement to get back in the game. So for that reason, I really didn't like that penalty, and it's a shame because I like to see that fight from Anderson and the Canadians here to try and get their guys back into it here by any means necessary.
1: The only guys that liked the penalty were the guys in Carolina white tonight. Nobody else liked that penalty here.
2: Yeah, but not many penalties called against the Habs are very popular here, Sean.
1: I just made that one.
0: Peter Vrionis back at TSN 690 Studios.
3: Yeah, guys, we're seeing frustration start to set in here for the Montreal Canadiens, whether it's Noah Dobson chucking his broken stick after a shot attempt, or Nick Suzuki, who rarely shows any emotion, going after guys after a whistle. So, I mean, Victor, you spoke about the crowd sort of forcing their way or back into this game. Do you feel like the Canadians are trying to do that as well, like trying to manufacture some sort of things here?
2: Yeah, I think so. You know, it ties back to my first comment about that. I think someone's got to step up and make a play, but for sure they're trying. I mean, look, it's hard. This Carolina's playing a great game tonight. Hurricanes are making life really difficult for the Canadians, and Freddie Anderson looks pretty good for them, too. I'd venture to say this is the strongest he's looked in the series thus far for Carolina, so I don't think it's going to be a night where you're going to get three freebies.

0: by him to tie this game. So the Hurricanes are making life really difficult. But there's no question, Pete, that yes, the guys are digging in here and trying. It's just there's got to be something here that's beyond a regular play to me that's going to really be the spark here to even if they don't win this game, if they make it interesting, can still send a message that can set you up to have success on the road in Game 5.
1: Yeah, even that just set you up to don't give any confidence to Anderson, yep, who maybe lost a little in Game 1 but is gaining it back slowly. That save there late in the second is something that you probably didn't expect.
0: I feel, Sean, like we'll see how this series goes, but if the Canadians, let's say they lose this game theoretically 5-1, and the Hurricanes walk out of this building feeling great about themselves, having killed the energy in the building tonight and walked over the Habs, I think that bodes way worse for Montreal than, let's say, the Habs come back and even score two and make this really interesting and Carolina have to hang on and it's 3-2 they lose by. Going back to Game 5, I like that way better for the Habs.
2: Yeah, I agree with that, and I think it's why, you know, if I'm Montreal, if I'm a Montreal fan, what I'm most frustrated by in Game 4 is while Carolina might be a better team than Montreal, I don't think they're as much better as they've shown through the last, say, 7 or 8 periods.
0: Yeah, look, I think they're better in different ways. They don't have the high-end skill Montreal does. Not many teams do, and Montreal's guys are really going, but I think there are a lot of things that the Hurricanes do the right way that make them very hard to play against. So I think it depends a little bit for me as to how you measure, you know, in what way are the Hurricanes a better team than the Montreal Canadiens, you know?
1: One of the things I'm looking forward to watching in the third, and I know a lot of people are probably, oh, this is probably the worst game, and the crowd has not been to it. They were a bit after the penalty kill. But we all know that the Montreal Canadiens have so much future ahead of them. And you also know a lot about the makeup of this team with the come-from-behind victories that they've had
0: all year.
1: In this season, all year. They've never given up on a game. But this situation, in this moment, after this long grind, in the third round, Carolina's putting on a clinic. They're showing they're a machine. You can't find a chink in the armor. I just want to see how Montreal plays this period. Mm-hmm. I'm not worried about their future. I'm not worried about them heading into Game 5, whatever the result is. But this period in front of their fans in this situation will tell you a lot about the makeup of this team, and I'm pretty sure I know what they're about.
2: One player to do something in the third period.
1: I'm going to take the easy answer with the leader, Nick Suzuki.
0: All right. Who do I think it's going to be, or who do I want it to be?
2: It could be either. Answer the question how you want.
0: You know what? I'm going to say neither. Who it needs to be for me is Slafkovský. That's the guy you take first overall to be a difference maker for you in a playoff series when your team's down and out to drag you back into the fight. I want to see Slafkovský step up and do something big in the third.
2: Peter.
3: I'm going to go with Cole Caulfield. I really thought he was going to score on that one look that he had in the period there, and then he had another one in the slot. So give me Caulfield to get the Habs on the board here.
2: Because Victor mentioned maybe a big hit or something like that, I'll go Anderson. I'll go Anderson to change the tide here in the third.
1: He was trying to. He was really trying to.
2: Guys, thank you.
4: Thank you, Mitch.
2: There is Sean Campbell and Victor Finley, Peter Friones. I'm Mitch Gallo. 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
7: 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Habs trail the Hurricanes 3-0 in Game 4 of the Eastern Conference Final. It's time for your out-of-town scoreboard, and tomorrow we get some quarterfinal action at the World Hockey Championship. It starts with Canada taking on the USA. That's right, Canada goes perfect in the prelims, and their reward is facing Team USA. That game on TSN at 10:20. Also up against that game, Czechia taking on Finland, also at 10:20. And then the 2 o'clock games, Norway and Latvia, Sweden and Switzerland. Coming up next, third period play in Game 4 of the Eastern Conference Final. Hurricanes up 3-0. Victor Finley and J.P. O'Connor with the call.
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7: Welcome back inside the Bell Center. Just getting ready and set to go for the third period of play in Game 4 between the Canadiens and Hurricanes. Victor Finley alongside JP for the final period of regulation, which will see the Carolina Hurricanes begin 5-on-4. And just maybe, JP, the Canadiens can finally get some offense on the other side of this penalty kill. Well, indeed, and that's what has to happen for the Habs. They're just starting to run out of time right now. But it's been quite a while since they scored a goal. Wayne Hudson had that goal early in the second period, Game 3, and they've had nothing since. So no doubt the pressure is building as they try to find a solution to Freddie Anderson.
18: Habs throw it down ice right off the draw, blocked away by Anderson, and that will do it for the power play as Josh Anderson returns to the ice, and we are 5-on-5 again. Carolina break it in. They're going to be whistled down, though, offside, as Jankowski tried to split right through the middle.
7: It's quite the stretch pass from Keandre Miller all the way back down by the hash marks over to Freddie Anderson's left-hand side all the way up to the middle of the ice. But it was Robinson who just couldn't stay inside.
18: Neutral zone faceoff. Jordan Staal will take the draw against Jake Evans. And Evans wins it back. Over to Dobson. Far side. Cut off by Ehlers, who plays it down low. And the Canadians pick it up. Dobson stretches to center. Tipped in by Doc. Out of the net, Freddie Anderson plays it off the glass. Doc knocks it down. He's on the ice here with Evans and Demidov as the Hurricanes take it away and flip it out to center. All the way back is Alexandre Carrier. He'll move it over to Lane Hudson. Quick feet through center. Tosses it in. Races after it and goes to the end boards with Sean Walker. Kane's back the other way. Cut off though at center by Carrier. He'll dish it off to Doc. Back to Carrier. And twisting around in front of his own net, he'll start the breakout to center with a pass ahead for Nick Suzuki. Splits between a couple Hurricane players, trying to center it for Caulfield. It goes off a leg as they battle for it near side. Loose down low for Miller. He'll swing that round the boards and all the way out through center ice.
7: Walker had stepped up on Suzuki to see if he could deliver a big hit at the blue line. Suzuki manages to slide past him.
18: Canadians play this off the boards. They're going to call that icing on Montreal. Thought Nick Suzuki might have had a step there on Nikisha, but the linesmen don't see it the same way.
7: Well, it's not a lot of pushback from the Canadians right now either.
18: Saw Newhook again get a shift with Caulfield and Suzuki. Now, I was saying to the guys, JP, in the second intermission roundtable, the Habs can make all the changes they want here. There's got to be a play that comes from somebody. One of these individuals has to step up for the Habs and get this team back into the game.
7: Well, there's plenty of talent, and you've heard me talk about Caulfield, you hear me talk about Demidov, but it can come from everybody, but it has to come. There has to be something that sparks this group.
18: Hurricanes handle it in the zone. It is Slavin with a shot blocked in front.
7: Philip Denneau took that wrist shot right in the back.
18: Now Denneau is trying to make a play on it here to nudge it away from Taylor Hall, and Hall gets the shot away. It's stopped, and then Anderson goes right after Taylor Hall, shoves him out to neutral territory, and the Canes just won't engage here with Josh Anderson.
7: Philip Denneau just looking down, must have taken his breath away as he's trying to find one of the Canes forwards who's getting in close to the blue paint with Dobesh. And you know that shot's coming in. Don't have a whole lot of protection on your backside above your pants. You can see Denneau go directly to the ice as he takes that puck just by the shoulder blade.
18: Faceoff win by Montreal. Here goes Dobson streaking to center. Off to Newhook. In the attacking zone, long shot deflected away by Shane Gostisbehere. And he'll give it away to Dobson at the line. Dobson with his shot. That's redirected in front, but harmlessly to the corner. Canes try and filter it to center. They'll get it out there as Shane Gostisbehere plays it in deep. Now here's Suzuki back the other way. Played off the boards. Near side. Chopped that by Eric Robinson, and down ice it goes. Alexandre Carrier off to Lane Hudson. Now Juraj Slafkovský. His speed to center. He'll play it in. Chatfield first to it.
19: Tip to the line, not out. Here's Evans. Long try, back down low for Slavkovsky. Handles to the far corner. Up high at the line now. Carrier shot, hit his own man. That was right off Slavkovsky. And the Hurricanes reset. Jordan Stahl tips it in from center. Carolina after in the near corner. Seth Jarvis works it over to the far side corner board. Svechnikov to the line for Keandre Miller. Back over to Svechnikov. Sharp angle try. Carries wide. Now Seth Jarvis denies the zone exit for Montreal. He gets taken down. And he'll make his way back to the bench again. Seth Jarvis continues to take a beating tonight. As the puck goes deep into the Carolina zone. Near side. Philip Deneau tried to pick it up. That's taken away by Jackson Blake. Flip back through center by Sebastian Aho. And Caden Gooley back in behind his own net. Off the near side for Bull Duke. They're under pressure and the Hurricanes win it away. There's a shot from Stankova through the middle. It's handled by Dobish. And the Habs keep it moving with 15:43 to go in the third. Down 3-0.
20: You can hear the Bell Center crowd starting to get a little bit frustrated with the way that the Canadians are playing in their own end.
19: Gooley ahead for Anderson at center. He'll flip it in. Zachary Bolduc first to it. Play to the near side. And it's mishandled by Matheson. It goes all the way back. And a full change here for Carolina is it'll be tipped in by Matheson. Chatfield over to Slavin. Far corner, bothered by Newhook. Up the far wing, out to center. And backtracking for it is Cole Caulfield. Now Nick Suzuki tried to play it ahead. That's picked off by Eric Robinson. He'll shoot it back in. That's 5 minutes down now in the third period of game four. Habs trailing 3-0. And trying to tip it in from center, unable to do so here. That's going to be an icing call.
20: We can see the reaction from Chatfield as he's getting close to Caulfield. He's trying to deflect that puck into the corner, and he gets his hand up right away, telling the linesman Caulfield hadn't got a piece of it. Victor, this is just some stifling defense.
7: Yeah, it is.
20: From Carolina. I'm so impressed with the way that they've been able to stick to their system. How they've been able to execute. Game one, they definitely looked wobbly, but since then, my goodness, they've looked so strong.
19: You know, JP, it actually makes the start of game one even more unbelievable. As here come the Hurricanes with Jordan Stahl near side. Centering try goes off a leg. And spin it down low. Back around to the far corner. Stahl on it again. Tied up with Jaden Struble. Puck comes free for Ehlers. Centering try, and that was dangerous. It bounced around, but it is handled by Montreal. Canadians try and clear it. That's Sheldon, though, at the blue line by Carolina. Near side, Stahl. Centering try. Handled by Keandre Miller. He'll spin it over for Svechnikov. Long wrister. Pat save made by Dobin.
20: Just a little flick of the wrist by Svechnikov. It's incredible how much pace he can get on that shot.
19: Hurricanes with it down low. Svechnikov. Back for Slavin. Down low for Jarvis.
20: Canadians in the washing machine in their own zone.
19: Jarvis trying to pull away from Struble. In behind the net. Back to Chatfield. Long shot. That's turned aside by Dobish. Back down low. Svechnikov now. Svechnikov works it around. Up high. Off the Chatfield. Long wrister. That sails wide. Back in the near side corner again. It's locked up right along the boards. Struble bunts it over toward Caulfield. He's just going to roll this down the ice, and the puck will have enough check on it here, so no icing. 13 minutes to go in game three, or rather game four. Habs down by three. And the Hurricanes come to center with Slavin. Late offside, he'll shoot it in. Carrier fumbled it for Montreal. Comes back to center. Nikishin on it. He'll play it back in. Now here goes Lane Hutson ahead to center. Lost the handle. Carolina back the other way.
7: Far side, Taylor Hall moves in, trying to drag it through the middle. Bounces around, pad saves made by Dobish. And still loose at this side. Hudson gets on top of it, and finally it is corralled by Dobish. And once again, the birthday boy, Jakub Dobish, keeping the Canadians in this game, has to make a collection of saves with his left pad. 12:21 to go in the third period. Habs struggling to get any kind of offense going here in game four on Habs Hockey on TSN 690.
0: Canada's most gripping true crime stories are all in one place. Crave, like The Kings of Coke, an explosive look at Canadian organized crime.
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7: 12:21 to go in the third period of Game 4. The Hurricanes are up 3-0, out shooting Montreal 30-15. And Jakub Dobish has been great again, but he needs some run support here with time running out.
20: Logan Stankoven has come alive in this game. A little bit quiet early in the series, but ends up getting a goal and almost had one on the right post as Jakub Dobish had to hold his leg up tight to seal off that post.
7: Hurricanes win the faceoff. Chatfield's shot does not get through. Back off the near side. Jackson Blake plays it down low. Near side, throws a shot right on Dobish, goes off his pad. Another try from the line is caught and frozen. JP, it's crazy to think. So the Habs win game one. They lose games two and three in overtime. They get a breakaway in game three overtime. Matheson hits a crossbar. They are literally a couple good bounces away from being totally in the driver's seat of the series.
20: Of course they are. And now, not only are they playing a physical game against this Canes team, but they're playing a mental game with themselves, trying to figure out how they are going to get anything going. Because through the first two periods and basically 10 minutes of this, the third period, nothing has worked.
7: Here's Stahl up the middle for Carolina. A little backhand try goes off a body. And for being honest here, this is not a Montreal team that looks like they're in the driver's seat at any point in this game tonight as they come in offside at the Carolina blue line again. The playoffs are a funny thing sometimes, JP, with the way they go.
20: Well, they really are. And, you know, you saw the frustration and the head scratcher from Rod Brind'Amour after game one from his team. They managed to get back on track. Canadians take game one, as you said, game two, game three. Never really knows what happens when it gets into overtime. Carolina, the driver's seat. And Montreal are fighting a battle.
7: Face-off blocker side on Dobish. Aho versus Jake Evans, and Aho wins it back. Long shot from the line. That's absorbed by Dobish. No problem on that as he denies Keandre Miller.
20: But Keandre Miller will do that all day long. The Canadians are going to change a couple of players. They got Slafkovsky and they got Demidov coming over the boards. But Carolina is more than happy just to keep funneling pucks into the net and force Dobish into those saves.
7: Face-off blocker side on Dobish. Evans versus Aho. And Evans wins it back. Alexandre Carrier flings it to center.
19: Played in by Slavkovsky, near side. Just over the line, trying to spin away from Sean Walker. Picked up now by Demidov. Good footwork off the near wing, but he's bothered by Miller. Now Aho spins it out to center ice, and here's a breakaway. Jarvis moving in to the backhand, and another big stop from Jakub Dobish. Kane stay with it. Near side shot from Svechnikov doesn't go. And he punishes Gouley off the near side, and that one hurt Gouley. He's favoring the right side again. Not the first time tonight. As the Canes come back to center. Stahl. Head for Svechnikov, who will toss it in. Now Nick Suzuki. Ahead for Slavkovsky. Near side, here's Lane Hutson. Down the left side in a straight line. Stops the hash marks. Throws it around behind the Carolina net. Canes move it ahead to center. And right in over the line, here goes Ehlers. Sharp move as he passes off to Chatfield. Back down low to the near corner. 10:23 remaining in the third. Jankowski with a shot. That's stopped by Dobish. And he hangs on tight. And again, we keep saying this here, JP. It's the same thing. Carolina manufacture chances, and they've been stonewalled by Dobish in periods two and three.
20: They have indeed. And we just looked at that last sequence through the neutral zone. And it's Jarvis who takes a delicious little pass off of the wall into the middle of the ice from Svechnikov, who's got a breakaway all the way in. We've talked about Jarvis has had a tough night. He's been hit a number of times quite heavily, and he takes this puck from his forehand to his backhand, tries to tuck it in just inside the left post. Dobesh with a great read, lots of patience, and he makes an easy save.
19: William Carrier down low for Carolina. Trying to spin that out in front. Goes all the way to the near side. Robinson back down low. Carrier on it for Carolina. Drops it behind the net. Mark Jankowski now. Protects the puck from Joe Valeno. Over to Robinson near side. Snapshot stopped by Dobish.
20: You know, you can even see with Montreal right now is that they're jittery when they got the puck. They're behind the net. There actually isn't that much pressure on them, and they're still chipping pucks into areas when they're under full control.
19: 9:57 to go in this game. It's 3-0 Carolina. We'll take a quick break here on Habs Hockey on TSN 690.
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19: Welcome back inside Bell Center. 9:57 to go in the third. 3-0 Carolina. We haven't seen any goal scoring since late in the first period, and the shots are now 10-0 for Carolina in this third period, JP. Not good enough for Montreal to get back into it. D-zone faceoff for the Habs. Into the near corner it goes. Alexandre Carrier trying to fish it away. And he will, as it comes over to Philip Deneau, near side, stretch pass. missed the mark, but no icing here. Freddie Anderson fields it off the boards, and now Keandre Miller and Josh Anderson get into it a little bit behind the nets.
20: So this takes an unusual bounce as this stretch pass gets past Josh Anderson, goes down behind the goal line and comes off of the yellow dasher. Rather than coming off flat, it pops up into the air. Freddie Anderson gets his glove on it. Josh Anderson takes a swipe at it with his stick. Keandre Miller comes in, does not appreciate that. It's been another quiet night for Freddie Anderson as he continues to move through these playoffs rather impressively.
19: He's already got a pair of shutouts in the postseason. He's 9:36 away from a third here. So having stopped all 15 shots as the Hurricanes have iced the puck. And JP, I've just been sort of looking at the Habs bench here the last couple stoppages to get a bit of a read on the body language. I don't know if you see it the same way I do, but it doesn't look like there's a whole lot of energy right there on the bench at the moment either.
20: No, I agree with you, and we'll come back to it, I'm sure, whether it's in the post game or you know, whenever we get a moment here, but there is a mental game that's being played on the Canadiens bench right now between every player's ears. They're starting to question what's happening to this club.
19: Back into the Montreal zone it goes. Here's Caulfield. He's pressured by Taylor Hall, and Hall wins the battle. Hall centers. That's picked off by Nick Suzuki. Play back to the near side for Jordan Martinook. He'll fling that wide of the net as it comes around for Slavin. Back around for Jordan Staal. His shot attempt is smothered by Noah Dobson. And it's thrown ahead to center ice. As Slavin picks it up, gives it away, though, to Nick Suzuki. Over the line, near side, new hook, passes over, and no shot for Montreal. Some groans out of the crowd after that sequence. The Habs still don't have a shot in this third period. Alexandre Carrier up for Gouley. Fires it in from center. Comes around for Chatfield. He's under pressure. As Demidov gets it over to Slafkovsky. Skated in behind the Carolina net all the way to the far wing. And loose to center again. It's Alexandre Carrier fed over to Gouley near side with Demidov. Bumped into by Jarvis. Jarvis moves it back behind the net for Gostisbehere. Now Slafkovsky takes it away far side. Again, the Habs pass it away. And here goes Aho through center. Off on the far side, Ehlers. Tries to go through the middle. Check that Svechnikov. Try to go through the middle. That's covered up by Dobish. And the boos start to rain down here at Bell Center. That's a couple chances here, JP, that the Habs have had to shoot. And they've opted to pass, and it hasn't played out in their favor.
20: It's an awkward play for Evans as he collects this puck. Gets it kind of caught up in his feet. He's trying to manufacture something positive out of it and ends up passing off.
19: Faceoff blocker shot on Dobish. Philip Deneau to take the draw for Montreal, but he lost it to Jankowski. Habs able to gather it again, though. Deneau off the boards, out to center. Robinson shoots it back in for Carolina. Dobson from behind the net, long stretch, and that's a bit of a Hail Mary pass. There's going to be no icing here, unless we tipped along the way, as the Habs do get to it on the forecheck. Far side corner, Habs battle for it in the Carolina zone. Fans chanting, shoot the puck here. Habs have not done that yet in the third period. 7:08 to go in it. No shots for Montreal in the third. As Dobish is in behind his own net. Passed off to Matheson. Up to center. And Suzuki will play it in deep. Sean Walker gets some support. And here go the Hurricanes with speed through center. Stankova gallops in far side. Wrister is absorbed by
20: Dobish. Well, mission accomplished there by the Canes. As I said, they don't need any more goals here, but they will keep piling on this pressure. Just same again and again and again, and keep beating the Canadiens down. Playing with a different conviction, just playing at a different pace, Victor.
19: This has been a disappointing third period for Montreal, JP. They've got 6:41 to salvage it. This game might be out of reach for good with the Habs down 3-0. But they will take anything they can get to try and hold on to a little bit of hope. Going back to Carolina for Game 5 on Friday night. It's here Slavkovsky in his own zone. Looks to drive ahead to center. That's cut off. Ehlers with a shot. Good stick by Carrier. Saves the day for Montreal.
20: Juraj Slafkovský cuts this puck back in front of the net. And that second layer of pressure is coming in. Nicky Ehlers collects that puck. He had a nice setup in the first period. He's looking for a goal of his own.
19: Jordan Staal, face-off glove hand side on Dobish. Against Jake Evans. And the Canadians win it back. Flung out to center. Hurricanes sweep it right back in. And Martinuk trying to set up a wide open Ehlers in front. That ends up behind the net. Ehlers goes after it. Now tied up by both Carrier and Gouley along the end boards. Trying to jam the puck loose. It comes out for Sebastian Aho. Back to the line for Miller. Down low again. Slavkovsky gets to it. Strings it ahead for Alexander Carrier. Back over to Slavkovsky near side, and that's almost give it away. It's deflected by Svechnikov, and Dobish comes a good 10 feet out of his net to play it.
20: Yeah, you knew
19: cover up.
20: You knew that was going to draw more boos as well. Slavkovsky fires a soft one. It gets picked out of the air by Svechnikov.
19: Not a lot going Montreal's way tonight in Game 4. They trail 3-0, 5:46 to play. We'll take our last break of the night here on Habs Hockey on TSN 690.
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19: 5:46 to go in the third period, and it's been a disappointing period here, JP, for the Canadiens, who are being outscored 3-0, and in this period are being outshot 13-0. Not good enough.
20: No, still looking for the first goal, or excuse me, for the first shot of the period.
19: They are also looking for the first goal. Not wrong.
20: I think they would take that one if they could.
19: Carolina hard shot off the faceoff. Chatfield, that was deflected out of play.
20: Now, the reality here, Victor, and you know, having played in games like this, when you're getting beat and you know you have an opportunity to reset, you know, the Canadians, I'm not saying have stopped trying, but there is a resignation that you're not getting back into this game and that you start to conserve energy so that you can come out with your best effort in the next game.
19: Long stretch pass from Montreal. They beat out the icing. Here is Anderson. He's run into by Nikishin.
20: That's not going to sit well.
19: And he got him up high. As here's Matheson, and Anderson got his revenge in front. He dumped William Carrier, and he's going to get a penalty for it. And he's not going to be thrilled with this. They're going to call him for interference. And I think Anderson's got another gripe here again, JP, as Nikishin got him up high.
20: Oh, he did. It's along the wall. I think it was a missed call as he goes into the corner against Nikishin, but then follows it up with a little bit of frustration.
19: Yeah, he just saw William Carrier beside him and took him down. And that could very well be the nail in the Canadiens' coffin tonight. 5:26 to go in Game 4. Canes up 3-0 on the power play again. They do have a power play goal tonight, but it has not been very threatening overall. They're 1-for-5. As the Canadiens clear it down ice. Now in behind the net, here's Newhook trying to center. It's taken away by Carolina. And here goes Stankoven. Scurries in over the line. Jackson Blake with a shot. Good block by Alexander Carrier. And Newhook deposits the puck all the way back down the ice. That's
20: textbook 3-on-2 coming in. And Blake with a strong shot, but Carrier gets down, sacrifices his body to make the block.
19: Here's Stankoven. Off to Blake. Canes enter the attacking zone. Back to Keandre Miller. Blake near side. From the hash marks to the point for Miller. Far side, Ehlers. Passes down low. Back up high it goes for Miller. Over to Blake. Right side. Try to go cross ice. Blocked by Philip Deneau. Back to the line. Miller. Far side around. Ehlers. One-time shot. Pot save. Rebound in front. And that's smothered. It's underneath the defenseman. That's Keaton Gooley.
20: That's an impressive block by Gooley as he goes down. We've seen him get up gingerly on a couple of occasions tonight, favoring his right side. And this is an open net, and Dobesh is out of position on the rebound. Gooley gets down, and he makes a save.
19: Face-off blocker side on Dobesh. Evans versus Stahl. And the Canadiens win it back. Comes loose, though, for Carolina. Goss to spare. Down low for Svechnikov. Back around up top. Jarvis flings it wide. Now Goss to spare. Back over on the right side for Svechnikov. Trying to go cross seam. Broken up by Jake Evans. Habs come ahead to center. Battle for it in front of the Carolina bench. Taken away by the Hurricanes and dragged in over the line. Here is Sebastian Aho. Banks it down low for Svechnikov. Back through. Good shot from Jarvis. Blocker saved by Dobesh. Jarvis again through the middle. Another wrister, another save from Dobesh. And now Aho, another try. Blockered away by Dobesh. He is making a run at 40 saves tonight. As the power play is over for Carolina, Josh Anderson returns. And what's left of this crowd is going to give Jakub Dobesh some appreciation here with the Doby chance, and he deserves it tonight.
20: The kid is battle hard on his birthday, that's for sure.
19: Dobesh cuts it off behind the net, rips it out to center. Fans love that as Suzuki fires it in. Habs still don't have a shot yet in this period. There's 3 minutes left in it. Here's Suzuki. Near side, there's the shot. And it's stopped by Freddie Anderson, and the Canadiens fans are on their feet.
20: I think that tongue is planted firmly in cheek with the Canadiens fans here as they acknowledge shot number one of the period. Nick Suzuki gets this puck, doesn't get a ton on it, and Chatfield is closing in quickly on him. Takes away the angle, Freddie Anderson, pretty easy save.
19: Just 71 mile an hour wrister right into the crest of Frederick Anderson. Shots now read 41-16 for the Hurricanes. Score is 3-0 Carolina with 2:53 left in Game 4. And the Habs in grave danger of going down 3-1 in this Eastern Conference Final. Faceoff win goes all the way back. Habs have pulled the netminder, and this puck will go just wide of the net. And that looked for a moment like it was going to be an own goal off the faceoff. As the Hurricanes work it down low, here's Ehlers. Habs going desperation mode here, 6-on-5. Jordan Martinook down low for Carolina. He's wrapped up, and the Canadiens come away with it to center. Hudson fires it in. Down to the far side. Keandre Miller battles for it. As it comes around for Hudson, his shot goes off a stick and hit the glass. Now Carolina played back to center. Foot race for it. Moving in, far side, Ehlers shot. Oh, and he put it off the crossbar.
20: A rifle.
19: Great shot, but not good enough for an empty netter.
20: Boy, is he ever getting it as he heads back to the bench.
19: And now a breakaway from center. It'll be Svechnikov. That is no problem. As he taps it into the net and puts the lid on this one. For good. It is a 4-0 lead with a 1:54 to play in game four.
20: Well, Svechnikov just skates onto this puck as it gets chipped off the wall. Canadians in desperation mode, just trying to get anything going. Ehlers with the crossbar. Svechnikov comes in and cleans it up for him.
19: Well, Svechnikov with his first career playoff overtime winner in game three. This goal carries a little bit less meaning than that one, but it is a goal nonetheless, just third of the postseason. To put it out of reach for good tonight in Montreal. Canes in their own zone. It's moved up to center. William Carrier after it. That'll be Svechnikov from Chatfield at 18:05 in the third and final period of play. Here's Kirby Dach, the far wing to center. So the Habs will get on the plane tomorrow and fly out to Raleigh for a Friday nighter. And if they're going to prolong this series, we'll get them back here Sunday night for game six, and if necessary, and it will be if the Canadians want to win this series, game seven would be on Tuesday. As the Hurricanes try and push it out to center, it's picked off at the line. Here's Matheson, left side. That shot hit his own man, Joe Valeno, in front. Still just one shot this period for the Canadians. As here come the Hurricanes to center. Look out, Matheson runs into Taylor Hall. Managed to brace for the hit. Bell Center's at about 40% capacity now, and the number is shrinking as fans head to the exits. Here come the Hurricanes in on the far wing. Centering try, nobody home. Off the feed from Eric Robinson as it'll be moved back in toward Freddie Anderson. He'll fire that back up to center. Bunted down by Robinson, and here come the Hurricanes threatening again. Sean Walker with a shot, goes off the stick of Struble, back in front, and a diving Jakub Dobish makes a rather flamboyant glove hand save to cover it up. And now it is game on behind the net here, as Struble's got a hold of somebody. He's got him buried into the back of the net.
20: That's Robinson. Robinson in the corner with Gooley. Jankowski underneath Struble.
19: Jankowski's a pretty big young man at 6'4", 212 pounds. As we've seen many times before, though, there's not a player that Jaden Struble considers to be out of his weight class in this league. And Struble's going to be escorted off the ice as his night is done with 16 and a half seconds to play.
20: As is Jankowski as he puts his hand up to his ear, just encouraging this Bell Center crowd.
19: Well, officials are having a conference in front of the scorers table. Okay, my favorite game, JP. We got 16 seconds, 16.6 specifically to play. The time is 10:54. Does this game make it to 11 p.m.?
20: No chance.
19: You don't think there's a Donnybrook off the face-off?
20: I announced that one with authority. Listen, I'm actually kind of surprised that we're seeing this right now. I think Carolina's discipline tonight has been tremendous.
19: Yes.
20: There's been plenty of opportunities where Josh Anderson trying to get something going, whether it was with Chatfield or whether it was with Walker, Nikishin even. And they have not taken the bait all night. Get ahead. They run away and hide. Don't have to pile on the goals. But Carolina has played a textbook road game here tonight and put themselves in a position to go back to Carolina and close this out for a chance at the Stanley Cup.
19: Habs with the face-off. This game will not make it to 11 o'clock as the Hurricanes flatten it back in their own zone. Time running out. And all the heavy lifting for Carolina was done in the third period, or rather in the first period. Three goals in the first 20 for Carolina. They shut it down defensively in the following two periods. And it is a shutout win for Carolina. 4-0 the final in game four. And it is do or die for the Habs in five.
20: It's a hugely disappointing performance tonight for the Habs as they stream off the ice. And no doubt we'll hear after the Canadiens reset, we'll hear Marty St. Louis talk about the opportunity to play in game six down in Carolina. It happened to them before where they're able to salvage a victory, but this has to be a tough pill to swallow tonight for the Canadiens.
19: Let's take a listen back now to the play of the game.
0: The Hurricane bench, and his replacement has a breakaway. Blake from center moves in. Domas with the pass stop. Couple big hits and a big save from Montreal early on in game four.
19: All right, time now for the Molson Export. Three stars.
14: La troisième étoile, the third star, Keandre Miller. La deuxième étoile, the second star, Nikolaj Ehlers. Et la première étoile, the first star, Jordan Staal.
19: There you go, a clean sweep of the three stars for Carolina, although I like the thought process from Pete Vrionis, who we do entrust with the great responsibility of selecting our play of the game in a game where the Hurricanes score four. He picks what was still at the time a very key save for Jakub Dobish. Well done, Pete Vrionis and Jakub Dobish, who puts up 39 saves on 42 shots. So now the responsibility lies on the Canadiens to fire back. We've seen them do this before after losing game six in devastating fashion to Buffalo. They came back and won game seven. Of course, the same thing happened in the first round against Tampa Bay. And while this is not game seven on Friday, it is still win or the season is over for the Montreal Canadiens. Can they bounce back, or perhaps in the words of Marty St. Louis, can they bounce forward? We will find out on Friday night. That'll be an 8 p.m. start time for Puck Drop. Of course, the pregame show gets underway well before that, right here on Habs Hockey on TSN 690. If you're feeling down, if you're feeling blue, you might want to tune in to the Del Mar postgame show, because the man to cheer you up tonight at the controls, at the helm, will be our host, Mitch Gallo.
7: Yeah, I don't know about cheering people up, but you can vent to me. 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Peter Vrionis joins me. We'll chat with J.P. O'Connor here in the broadcast booth at the Bell Center. We'll get you a reaction from the Montreal Canadiens players, the coach's comments with Martin St. Louis, and more. The Del Mar postgame show is coming up next. Canadiens lose 4-0 to the Hurricanes on TSN 690.

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0: Can Vaginas replacement has a breakaway. Blake from center moves in. Domas with the pass stop. Couple big hits and a big save from Montreal early on in game four. Near side, Aho shot and he scores. Sebastian Aho with a minute 19 still to go in the Carolina man advantage. Opens up the goal scoring in game four. Wheels down low, centers, and they score. And it's Jordan Staal who got his stick on it. Off a centering pass from Keandre Miller. Here's Blake the other way with Stankoven. He scores. And Carolina in transition. Speed back the other way with a 2-on-1. And it is 3-0 Hurricanes with 2:14 left in the first period of play. Straight line to center, feeds it down the far side. Space, Caulfield shot, that's stopped by Freddie Anderson. And Jake Evans will skate around with it, kill off time, and that's it. Deneau back to the ice. David Strick again, we'll see if the Habs can build some momentum off of that. A big 5-on-3 kill here in game four. Back to the point. Hodgson in front, that's tipped by Suzuki. Loose in front again for Josh Anderson. Can't get that to go. Now Caulfield with a shot, that's absorbed by Freddie Anderson, and that'll get the crowd back into it. Hurricanes with it down low, Svechnikov. Back for Slavin, down low for Jarvis.
1: Canadians with the washing machine in their own zone.
0: Carolina back the other way. Far side, Taylor Hall moves in, tried to drag it through the middle, bounces around, pad saves made by Dobish. And still loose at this side. Hodgson gets on top of it, and finally it is corralled by Dobish. Still.

today. And all the heavy lifting for Carolina was done in the third period, or rather in the first period. Three goals in the first 20 for Carolina. They shut it down defensively in the following two periods. And it is a shutout win for Carolina. 4-0 the final in game four. And it is do or die for the Habs in five.

0: Canadians game four loss at the Bell Center. Final Bell Center game of the year. Well, we'll wait and see on that one. Give me a call at 514-790-1690. 11690 on the text message board. You can vent your frustrations. I know a lot of people in the crowd were frustrated by the Canadians tonight. We'll get you the coach's comments with Martin St. Louis as well as player reaction. The final score tonight, Carolina 4, Montreal 0, Carolina grabbing a 3-1 series lead. Your scoring summary from the game tonight started in the first period. 14:59, Sebastian Aho, his fourth on the power play. Nikolai Ehlers and Shane Gostisbehere got assists. 16:07, Jordan Staal, goal number two from Keandre Miller and Nick Ehlers. 17:46, Logan Stankoven, goal eight, with Jackson Blake and Shane Gostisbehere getting assists. And then in the third period, 18:06, empty net goal for Andrei Shchetnikov from Jalen Chatfield. 514-790-1690, 11690 on the text message board. And JP O'Connor with me. JP, man, that got away from Montreal real quick.
1: Well, it did indeed. And what I'll say to you is this, Mitch. If I'm Rod Brind'Amour and I'm walking into my locker room right now and I'm looking at the team and saying, guys, we came to Montreal to do a job and we've got it accomplished. We've taken the games that we wanted to take. But tonight's game is a statement game from Carolina. They basically just looked at Montreal and said, you don't have an answer for us. You're more than welcome to jump on the plane, but we feel confident that we're going to close this one out when we get back to Carolina on Friday.
0: So if that's what Rod Brind'Amour is saying to his guys, what is Martin St. Louis saying to the Canadiens players? Because, JP, I don't know how much you look down at the bench during the course of a game. I know you're focused on the puck and the play and trying to pick out different storylines as to what's happening on the ice. Martin St. Louis' body language at times, not great. He looked like a pretty frustrated guy behind the bench.
1: Well, listen, the flip side there is if you're St. Louis, Mitch, I think I said it to you in the first intermission, is you got to give yourself a chance, right? I mean, the recipe, I think, is there. Whether or not you're able to execute it is a completely different story, and right now it doesn't look like the Canadians are able to execute what they want to do. But, you know, they need to play with pace. There was no jump tonight, was there? There was literally no jump. Carolina was playing just at a different pace. And to put Carolina on their heels in order to be able to buy yourself a little bit of time, you have to put them on your heels. And that means it's either faster puck movement or faster body movement, or both, ideally. And that will get a team to kind of sag a little bit and because they feel like they're going to get caught out of position. You got to give yourself a chance to get into the game. We didn't see it at all from that.
0: Are they just out of gas?
1: They could very well be, genuinely. Like, at this stage, I would like to think that they're not. But, you know, gas isn't physical all the time. It can be mental as well, right? And when you can't find that solution or you just, it's fleeting and you just can't get a handle on it, it can get really frustrating. And then your head starts to get in the way. I mean, you mentioned it, Mitch, when you look down at the bench. And it's something that we talk about, but we talk about it more in the preseason than we do in the playoffs, because, you know, generally speaking with the playoffs, it's only very laterally that you see these types of reactions. I talk about it in the preseason when you see players on the bench who are maybe American leaguers or they're young players and they've been training hard all summer. They get into a game and you have the horrible realization that you're not there yet. And you know that you have work to do. So is that the case with the Canadians right now? They're a good team. Are they not there yet? That remains to be seen. And, you know, they'll have at least one more kick at the can at it. But it becomes a mental battle that you start to play with yourself.
0: What do you make of the chance by the fans in the third period of shoot the puck?
1: You know, I think it's a narrative that has been created the Canadians are not getting enough looks. And when folks are looking at scorecards or they're looking at stat packs and they're seeing 12s and 13s and 15s, the automatic answer, as you said earlier in the show, was shoot it more, shoot it more, shoot it more. It's not always the solution. I think that there's a happy medium in there. But I think that you're seeing a fan base here in Montreal who were so charged up for this team at what could be, And when it gets closer to the end, sometimes the negativity starts to come out. And you know, fans are entitled to say whatever they like. They pay for the ticket. But at the same time, it's no doubt when you're sitting on the bench, you feel like it's a bit of a low blow.
2: Well, for sure, right? And we know that Montreal doesn't want to just fling it at the net and hit Frederik Andersen in the chest. They haven't played that way all year, JP. They're not a team that looks to play that way. They want to get quality looks, high percentage chances. So I'm going to ask you, though, what would you find more interesting as a stat? The shot attempts or the unblocked shot attempts?
1: We're talking about for the Habs on net.
2: Yeah.
1: Right. I would find the shot
2: attempts, not on net.
1: No.
2: Yeah.
1: But I would like the attempts.
2: The total attempts, 39 for Montreal. Okay.
1: At 5 on 5.
2: 45 if you look at all situations. But 39 shot attempts for Montreal. Now, JP, knowing that it's 39 shot attempts for Montreal, what would you guess Carolina's shot attempt total was?
1: I would say, what was their final number here tonight? It was 43?
2: Shots, yeah.
1: So I'm going to go, early 60s.
2: 81.
1: Yeah, big number, eh?
2: 81 shot attempts. And then if you look at the, you'd be closer if you went with the unblocked shot attempts that you're looking at before. 22 to a 60 for Carolina.
1: 60.
2: And JP, that just shows you how much Carolina had the puck in the ozone.
1: Yeah, well, that's the possession, right? That is all created as a function of their doggedness on their forecheck, and quite frankly, the Canadiens' inability, especially in the first period, where I thought they looked quite jittery. First two or three shifts, just flicking pucks and putting themselves behind the eight ball early, and that Carolina on the bench right now salivating whenever they see that.
2: Now, when you talk about the Canadiens being out of gas, when you have a team that's like that and looks the way Montreal looks right now in a game like the one we saw tonight, that's where you need one player to show that one player isn't out of gas and they are going to drag you into the fight. Big problem tonight, JP, is they didn't have that one guy. Earlier in the playoffs, when some guys weren't going, you had a standout performance from a Newhook,
1: sure,
2: or a Dano or a Josh Anderson or a Lane Hudson, right? Tonight it was all four lines, and it was the three defensive pairs. The only guy that doesn't look tired is actually Jakub Dobesh, who was fantastic again tonight.
1: Yeah.
2: But other than him, as far as the skaters up front for Montreal, they all seem to be in the same position.
1: Yeah, I mean, it was all in third gear, right? Now, I will say you got to give Josh Anderson credit as he's just trying to get anything going. And if it's not going to happen offensively, then he can see if he can lure somebody into something. And, clearly the message from Brindamore was everybody stays out of the penalty box or else. And that's it. If you're going to give Montreal an in and you put him on the power play, or you take, one of your top guys off on the penalty kill, whether it's Miller or Slavin on the back, whoever it is, if you make that mistake, and that's just a selfish play by your team. So if the message is stay out of the box and don't get involved, and you're up three, then stay out of the box and don't get involved, and try as he might, just Anderson wasn't able to do it. I think you can look to that and say, okay, it's a good try. Didn't work, but it's a good try. But from the rest, I got to tell you, Mitch, I'm getting to the point now where I'm starting to scratch my head with Caulfield. I'm actively looking for something. Is there something that's dragging? If there's something that is not, that does not look right, because laterally in the Buffalo series, if the points weren't coming, there was still the battle to space. There was still the battle to get to the locations, and it's more and more difficult as this Carolina series rolls on, and it looks like Carolina has him pretty much wrapped up.
2: It's funny you say that, because not that I disagree, JP. I mean, I'm doing the same thing, but I feel like I'm doing it more with Slafkovský than I am Caulfield, just because I feel like Slafkovský has elements in his game that he should be able to do that doesn't take the skill set required for what Caulfield needs to do to be most successful, which is scoring goals. And I think we're seeing Caulfield with Slafkovský. Is it just me, or does it feel like he's always arriving too late?
1: Sure. Yeah. But does that mean that he's arriving too late, or is he arriving? Is he not getting a clean run at where he wants to go? I think it's more the latter. You know, I think he knows where he wants to go. He's just not able to get there because there's people in his way, people holding them up. And Carolina is you know, they're a mobile group on the back end. I was watching Chatfield tonight. I didn't realize he was that good a skater. Mm-hmm. Like, there's real pace to his game when he you know, puts it in gear. There's real pace to his game. You just get distracted by watching Slavin and you know, and Nikishin and Gostisbehere on the back end, who are all lovely skaters. But you know, Chat. I mean, there's a reason he plays in that first pairing, anyway. But they're, you know, getting back and able to clear the zones really quickly. So, you know, the effectiveness of somebody like Slafkovský gets limited greatly when he can't get there on time.
2: Now, not that I personally believe that it's the difference between winning and losing, but JP, often I ask you things because it's what the fans are asking, all right? It's not necessarily my view or what I think.
1: Sure.
2: So I'm going to caution it with that before I ask you the question. People are going to say, well, JP, if the Canadians are tired and they're running on fumes, why not put Gallagher or Jack Eye into this game? Two guys that play with fire, that play with passion and energy, and that haven't played as much as everybody else has played up to this point.
1: Yeah, listen, it's a fair argument. My question is, or the points that I would make is Gallagher's pace going to be, even healthy, even with a full tank, is the pace going to be where you need it to be in order to get around the rink? And I love everything about him, but I question that. And the second one is, with the amount of pressure that Carolina puts on you, and the there are times this season where I think that there is a trust issue with the decision-making process that Jack Eye has. I wonder if the puck management when under pressure really sticks out with 72 in the lineup.
3: JP, I just wanted to throw it back to Carolina here for a sec, because in the first round, myself included, I think Mitch was on this train as well, we were all picking Ottawa, and that was the sexy pick to upset Carolina in the first round, because nobody was really giving them the credit. Now, I don't know how closely you followed them throughout the year. It must be pretty hard doing what you do here, but it feels like they've found another gear. And the fact that they had 11 days off, the fact that they had two sweeps back-to-back, it allows them to play this way, because in previous years, we've seen them fade. They seem to be getting stronger right now.
1: Well, I think, Pete, you also have to look to staffing there. You know, say what you will about Rantanen leaving, but Stankoven coming in has had an impact on this team. You know, I think he is a perfect fit for the style that they want to play. And Blake is a highly talented and a young player. He's going to be there for a long time. He's already got him locked up. And you know, he only needs a couple of looks. And then you look at the weight and the consistency of the fourth line with Robinson and Jankowski and Carrier. And then, to me, the key add is you add Ehlers, who makes all the difference in the world on the power play. We didn't really get a chance to get to it tonight, but Mitch, you give me a second here. I just want to talk to you about this, the impact, at least statistically, that Ehlers has had. So, Pete, last year in Winnipeg, Winnipeg's got the number one power play in the league. They're clicking along at 28.9%, right?
3: Mm-hmm.
1: This year, they've got no Ehlers on that, and they dropped to 18.5. They go from first to 24th in the league. Carolina last year, the power play was 25th in the league, 18.7% ranked, as I said, number 25. This year, they add Ehlers to it, 24.9. They go down to fourth. And last year, believe me when I tell you this, everything in Winnipeg ran through Ehlers on that power play.
3: Breakouts, everything.
1: They've got some high end talent on that Winnipeg team and on that power play in particular with Connor and Shifley and the like and Morrissey, but everything runs through him. So you know, just adding that group, I just think that this is a more talented crew. And listen, for as boring as people think that Carolina's game is, I am a big fan of it. I always have been a big fan of it. And it's not that it's a style necessarily that I would love to play, but I look at players who play it who get invested in it, and it is a very simple way to play, and it's a highly effective way to play. So, you know, say what you want, but I think overall it's a better group. And I can understand people, you know, thinking that Ottawa was going to, you know, pull the upset there. But there's a reason that they're the number one seed in the East.
2: I was among those people, like Peter said, and it wasn't so much of a
1: style.
2: No, it wasn't about style, and it wasn't even disliking the Carolina Hurricanes and what they've been able to accomplish. I was just really, you guys remember, I was just really bullish on Ottawa, to be honest with you. And I thought playing playoff brand of hockey for 2 months leading into the postseason, they're going to take some of that momentum into that first round series and maybe upset Carolina. I got it really wrong. Don't get me wrong. I got it really wrong. But it wasn't about negative on Carolina so much as it was being kind of bullish on what Ottawa was doing going into the postseason. And funny, I kind of was looking at Vegas the same way.
1: Sure.
2: I was very bullish on Vegas, very bullish on Ottawa. I thought they were teams that defended well and weren't getting saves in the regular season. Then, guess what? They both got saves in the playoffs, but it kind of fell apart for Ottawa, funny
1: right.
2: enough,
1: yeah,
2: because
1: ironic.
2: Things changed kind of quickly. And who knows, you know, not to make excuses for Ottawa, but they lose Sanderson in that series. Zub was out in that series.
1: Right.
2: They're banged up. Jensen was out. They're banged up on the back end. And, look, these Carolina Hurricanes, like, they've been critiqued for losing in the conference final the last 3 years. They lost to the team that no one's beaten in the playoffs for the last 3 years,
1: yep.
2: except in the final 2 years ago when they lost to Vegas. Other than that, no one's been able to beat the Florida Panthers, Carolina included. And now they don't have to go through the Florida Panthers. And look at the road that they've taken to the Stanley Cup final. They might get to the Stanley Cup final with only one loss
1: yep.
2: in three rounds.
1: No, it's really impressive.
2: That's a machine.
1: You look at the types of concepts that make Carolina so successful, and you know you're winning your races to lose pucks. You're winning 50-50 battles. Your puck management is smart. It is very predictable, as we know, as pucks get funneled to the net. But how many times do you see Carolina turning a puck over 5 feet inside a blue line? It doesn't happen, right? It's the puck gets dropped in behind the net, and then they get in on that forecheck. And then against Montreal, they've done a tremendous job with the kind of pressure points in the neutral zone that have frustrated Montreal to no end and led to Montreal having to come through layers upon layers of defenders. So, you can throw a check mark, or at least the last three games, you've been able to throw a check mark beside all of those things for Carolina. It's the main reason that they're sitting there right now at 3-1 with a chance to close things out back in Raleigh on Friday.
2: You know, they talked to JP about the five stages of grief, and I don't know all the stages,
1: right?
2: But I know two of the stages are the last one is acceptance, right? And I think the first one is denial.
1: Okay.
2: Right, and I think now we're kind of getting towards the acceptance, and I think that's the worry for me going into Game 5 here for Montreal.
1: Yeah.
2: Right, probably after you lose the back-to-back overtime games,
1: yes.
2: you're in denial a little bit.
1: Yeah, or rage, one of the two.
2: I think anger is one of the other five steps.
1: It must be.
2: I don't know the order.
1: Yeah, I don't
2: think
1: know.
2: I think anger's in there as well.
1: It must be.
2: So we got three of the five.
1: Yeah, we're okay.
2: And I think we've experienced almost all of them at this point.
1: Right in the last 15 minutes.
2: But yeah. But where do you go when it's acceptance? Because that's the vibe I got,
1: yeah.
2: JP, from the bench. It's like, yeah, these guys are better.
1: Yep.
2: They're showing that they're better, and we don't have any answers.
1: Well, listen, there is a there's professionalism here, right? It's not easy when you get to that point in the season and you might feel like it's coming, but there's always going to be a professional pushback. But at the same time, I think that, you must at this point be able to rely on your leadership group. And whether it's Suzuki in there or Matheson on the back end, or whoever it is that that the team looks to, whether you got a letter on your shirt or not, there has to be a message that is delivered from inside the room, not outside the room. That's where it has to start.
2: It's there's a long way to go, right? There's a long way to go. Oh, look at this. Campbell is sending us the five stages of grief. So how many have we experienced here between games one and four? The levels are denial, mm-hmm. anger.
1: Sure.
2: Bargaining. Depression. And then acceptance.
1: Okay, we might be in depression mode.
2: Okay, right, so we're not at acceptance, but we're in depression. That makes sense.
1: Yeah.
2: That makes sense. Especially, man, as far as playoff games are concerned, I can't remember the time I was in this building for a playoff game and the atmosphere was that poor.
1: No, it was you know, at the beginning of the night, electric as it always is, but, you know, players, you shake it off because you got, you know, short-term memories are wonderful with players, but they will not have taken too kindly to that mocking. That is something that kind of sticks in your craw.
2: But you want to force one more game back here at the Bell Center, play in front of them one more time, right?
1: Sure, of course, no question.
2: And they've been great on the road. That's another thing you can take solace in.
1: You can indeed, absolutely. I mean, we talked about it during the opening that, you know, Carolina comes up here and, you know, you get an opportunity to take two in Montreal, despite the fact that the Canadiens' record has not been good at home. It's still something impressive, but the flip side there is that the Canadiens get to go back down to Carolina, where they've had the only success in the series.
2: JP?
1: Yes, sir.
2: Thanks, as always.
1: It's a pleasure. I can't wait to call the game on Friday with you, pal.
2: I was going to say, I hope we get to see you back here at some point, but we'll see. Think about it, right? Well, the other thing, JP, like, how does Montreal avoid going into the thought process of they have to go and win two of the next three? They have to win three in a row, two in Carolina.
1: Yeah, it's very, very difficult. It's a very difficult.
2: Can players actually focus on one game at a time?
1: You have to. I mean, as much as you want to say we do it and people go, come on, You have to. You have to shorten it. You have to make it even more compartmentalized, and you have to make it shorter to shifts or periods.
2: Thank you, JP.
1: You're most welcome.
2: We'll chat on Friday. There's JP O'Connor. Actually, JP, we'll chat tomorrow during Campbell versus Gallo.
1: Yep.
2: Yeah, all right. There's JP O'Connor, our color commentator here on Montreal Canadiens Hockey, as we're just waiting for Martin St-Louis to step up to the podium. Don't forget, the phone lines are open at 514-790-1690. And you could write me at 11690 as well. The Canadiens lose by a score of 4-0 in Game 4 of the Eastern Conference Final to the Carolina Hurricanes. Carolina now holds a 3-1 series lead. Some of the messages here at 11690. Hi, boys. I've been a Habs fan for 62 years, and the game tonight was the most disappointing playoff performance ever. Time to get a few fresh legs into the lineup. Gallagher can't be any worse than Texier, and maybe Jack Eye can deliver a few Tom Wilson hits early to get this team going. That one from Bob in Boston. Bob, thank you so much for your text message. Right now, let's check in with the coach's comments. Here is Martin St-Louis.
4: Salut, Martin. Ce matin, tu disais, on n'est pas mort, on va voir ce soir. J'ai hâte de voir un peu comment on va répondre. Comment t'expliques justement votre réponse?
5: C'était pas le meilleur game. 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
8: This morning we talked about the predictability of the Hurricanes, you know, the pressure they're going to bring, and when you're under it for two straight games, how hard is it to have the composure to realize sometimes when you have space to make plays?
5: Yeah. That's part of it. I feel like we have players with the most space with the puck, and we don't skate enough. We pass it to a player with no space, you know, so you kind of play into their pressure, you know, and it's a little bit of that.
8: Is that like a psychological accumulation?
5: It's just recognizing that, you know, the way they play, the guy with the most ice in space should take the ice, you know.
9: and you know we're playing into their, not playing fast enough when we have the puck with our feet. We're not playing fast enough off the puck, so we can kind of bypass the pressure. And they got really, really good sticks.
10: Marty, I think we're seeing why the Hurricanes swept their first two series. You know, I guess you heard the fans third period. They're yelling, shoot the puck. They're frustrated. Your players are frustrated. How do you deal with that frustration when the guys
9: stand tall,
10: get a shot?
9: Stand tall.
10: Is there something different that they need?
9: The game's going to humble you. You know, whenever you get humble, you just stand tall. It's not fun to hear that, but they're not wrong.
11: À partir de maintenant, évidemment, vous êtes encore vivant. 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
12: Bonsoir, Martin. 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
13: Hey Marty, I know that score was already 3-0 at that point, but sort of the changes you made in the second period, it seemed to provide some sort of something, like a glimmer of light of some sort. What did you like there? And I don't know, is the fact that it didn't really carry over into the third, is that kind of discouraging a little bit?
9: A little bit, yeah. We'll reassess, we'll watch, but, you know, I felt like we got a jolt. I liked our second. We had to kill big penalties, too. I thought that gave us momentum. And just unfortunately, we just couldn't execute in the third.
14: Marty, you mentioned in French that you've been on a couple teams that have climbed out of the hole. What are the keys to climbing out of a 3-1 deficit?
9: It's just not worry about the hole. It's just winning a game, one game. You know, you can't look at the mountain. You just got to, you know, got to look at what's in front of you and stay present.
15: Martin, ils sont dans vos visages. Ils pinchent beaucoup. Ils gagnent beaucoup de batailles à un contre un. 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
9: Ouais.
15: As-tu l'impression que le repos qu'eux ont eu, ça commence à leur sourire?
9: Bien, c'est sûr, ça l'aide leur style de jeu. 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
16: Marty, I wonder how much of this is now you guys going to just be wondering how can we beat these guys again by the way that they're playing? Isn't that just human nature at this point, wondering, like, how do we do this with the way they've played against us the last three games?
9: Yeah, I mean, you got to be mentally strong, and you got to believe. You got to believe that you actually can do it, you know? And to me, like, I don't doubt that I believe that we can do it, you know, but we gotta go, and it wasn't our best tonight, but, you know, we'll put our best foot forward for game 5, and we'll be ready to go, you know, and hopefully we can execute better, and you know, we've been better on the road. Okay, merci.
2: 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Kind of sounded a bit like a J.P. O'Connor. Can't look at the mountain, just have to take it one game at a time. 514-790-1169. 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
2: 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I'm Mitch Gallo with Peter Vriona's. Canadians lose 4-0 to Carolina in Game 4 of the Eastern Conference Final. And we're going to have to go fast here because I want to get to as many of your voices as possible at 514-790-1690 and have still about 20 minutes left of postgame time. So, Peter, let's go. Let's fire through this. Let's punch them up. Who's up first? Who wants to vent? Who is upset with the Canadians?
3: We got Bill in Park X, who's also my dad, Mitch.
2: You didn't have to point that out. I'm sure you know that's like when... when somebody famous has a kid, and then they're always referred to as like a so-and-so's son. Like, I think Bill doesn't want to live in your shadow,
3: no.
2: Peter. He wants to be his own man tonight on the post-game show.
3: I guess he's living vicariously through me,
2: Who doesn't want to live vicariously through Peter?
3: I don't know how he's feeling. I don't know if he's sad. I don't know if he's feeling upbeat. We'll see.
2: Go ahead, Bill.
3: Bill in Park X.
0: Thanks for the introduction.
2: No problem. I'm doing my best.
0: Yeah. So I'm feeling indifferent because I didn't watch the game tonight. I was umping. I was umping a few baseball games tonight. And I'm glad. I'm happy that's why I'm happy that I didn't see it. But unhappy that they lost, you know? And some of the guys were giving reports while the game was going on. Oh, my God. It was like, you know, when you go to a funeral, you know, and everybody's somber and just like, you know, we were dreaming that maybe the Habs can make it, you know? But the way they've looked, even the past three games, like those two overtime games, they had no business even being there in the overtime. You know, if it's not for Dobrich, we're out in the first round. Well, Dobrich has been on fire, you know. The things are going to look good, but I think this one, boys, I think we've got to call it a day. Of course, there's always hope. And I hope for them they could do it. They could at least win next game, you know. But that's my feeling.
2: You feel it's a funeral?
0: Yeah. That's exactly. Yeah,
3: it sounded like one at the Bell Center tonight. It was,
0: and
3: you can attest to that, Mitch. You were there.
2: Yeah, for a playoff game, it's not great.
0: Well, Peter,
2: not great in the third period.
3: Yes,
0: Peter, my friend George Nemi was watching the game. He must have probably got home in 5 minutes from the Bell Center. He lives in the West Island. He must have been ripping up and down. I'm sure he wasn't happy. I'm sure.
3: Yeah.
0: Even going to the game, seeing it live. Oh. How do you do it, Mitch? How do you not sigh? And oof.
2: I've been doing it a long time. That's how. You know, you kind of get used to it.
0: Yeah. You guys are pros. I know. You guys are pros. You're a pro, Mitch. You've been around a while. You know. Yeah. All you got to do is get a couple of more inches of height.
3: Oh, stop it. Stop it.
0: Sorry. Are we still on air? Sorry.
2: You know what, Bill? Bill?
3: You could give him
2: You're gone. Give him a shot back.
3: Give him a shot back, Mitch.
0: Kevin, I know.
3: That's not nice. It's not nice. I didn't tell him to say that.
2: He's gone.
3: Yeah, he's gone.
2: He's gone. That's it. That's it.
3: Why? What? Just piling on after a rough game.
2: It's not my fault they lost.
3: No.
2: They pile on me for.
3: He's taken out his frustration.
2: I'm
3: going to address that, Mitch.
2: Peter, one game ban.
3: I think so.
2: One game ban. Unfortunately, there's probably only one game left.
3: We'll see you next season, Dad.
2: Exactly. One game ban. 514-790-1690. Peter, who's up next?
3: Let's go to Tyler giving us a call on his way home.
2: Go ahead, Tyler. You're on the Delmar postgame show.
1: Hey, guys. How's it going?
2: Good, Tyler. How are you?
1: It could be better. That was another rough one to watch. I really thought today they were going to bounce back and have a good one, but I think they're gassed. I think this is it for the boys. I think this is it. But I've accepted it. I'm grateful for the run that they had. Going into the year, I said to myself, my goal was one series win. That's what I wanted. We got two. The third one's going to be a big ask.
2: But I know, but now that they're here, you know?
1: I know, and I thought, especially after the first game, oh, we're going to run them over, but didn't let off the gas pretty quickly. But I think, honestly, just let the kids have some fun for the last game. Like, I think it's over. Let them have fun. They're playing pretty uptight right now. Every chance they get, there's a stick, there's a body in front of the net, nothing's getting through. It's just no chances, and Carolina's just burying them right now. It's not fun to watch.
2: It's tough. It's tough. Thank you, Tyler.
1: Yeah, thanks, guys.
2: There's Tyler. See, everybody's just venting. Everybody's so down, Peter.
3: Yeah, just could do without the height.
2: Wow, that was two colors ago now.
3: I'm sorry. It got to be. Mitch, I'm like your Arbor Jack guy. Nobody talks to you that way. Even my dad.
2: Yeah. You want to know something, though, Peter?
3: What?
2: I didn't become short yesterday, so no. much like I'm used to Canadians losing games, I'm used to being short, so it's quite okay.
3: But you're still the top dog. Stand on that money. You're 6'6".
2: Stop. I still have the cough. You're going to make me laugh. As if I had that kind of money. 514-790-1690. Who's up next?
3: Let's go to Dukes. Your boy, Dukes.
2: Ah, Dukes. Dukes, what's going on, pal? Mike.
4: Well, hello. Hi.
2: Hey, Mike.
4: Hi.
2: What's up?
4: Hi. Oh, you know, I just wipe my tears here.
2: Campbell wanted to know if you're going to watch in your padded room.
4: Those are only for close games. That's for close games. There's nothing close about this. Was that game four? Or was that just a continuation of game three? Because I didn't see any difference there.
2: I don't know. At times it felt like maybe it was a preseason game. I felt like it was September.
4: I thought they were still in overtime of game three, and they just were just never got off the ice or anything. They just left their equipment on for 2 days and just hopped back out there. Man, didn't know where they were.
3: It's getting dark.
2: Yeah, I don't know what that was, though, Dukes.
4: Oh, man. You mentioned earlier, like, Slap. You know, Slap being late on pucks.
2: Yeah.
4: The whole team is late on pucks. They're not just a second behind. They're, like, 2 seconds behind on every play, 3 seconds behind, and I mean, you can see it. One, it's they get the puck on their stick, and what's the first thing that they do? Do they make a play or anything? No, it's think. Anytime you're thinking in hockey, not going to go very well. Like, obviously, we know that there's cerebral parts to the game, but when you're not acting and you're taking that time of action to think, I almost swore. It's been a few since I swore.
2: No, but you're completely right. You're completely right with the thinking things. There's not enough time. You have to react. You have to trust your instincts.
4: So it would just be nice to see them get back to trusting some instincts. Like, there was one play in the beginning of in the first period. They had us in our zone for like 3 minutes. We had an opportunity. I forget who it was who broke out. There was a breakaway pass there. He held it for an extra second. He could have literally just flipped it off the boards and let the man go get it. And then I don't know what he did. He kind of like thought and then flipped it up in between. It was like a middle of a, like, he wanted to sauce him and then flipped it at the same time and then barely went anywhere. They kept in our zone. And it just, like, that was a microcosm of almost the entire game. We win a face-off, the face-off in our zone, clean, back to Matheson. He goes to look up. I guess he's like, he doesn't like anything he sees, whiffs on the puck. And I'm like, I'm not taking a shot. I love this team. This team is amazing. Marty's been an amazing coach. The players have been incredible. This has been an incredible ride. And honestly, it's probably over, but it's not. I mean, what was Toronto? I mean, you go on the road, you win one game. I don't think that's the hard game. I don't think winning the next game is the hard game to win. I think of any game, there's a game to win that we need to. And it's the potential of a game six. Can you win a game six? Because, yeah, they've been bad. But when have we seen them? You guys probably have the stats. When's the last time they lost four games in a row this year? Have they lost four games in a row this year?
3: I don't think they have.
2: They haven't, Peter? No. I don't know. I don't know off the top of my head.
3: I'm pretty sure their longest losing streak was
2: I have Victor Finley with us. Maybe Victor knows. Victor, have they lost four games in a row this year? Victor's going to put on the headset. Mike, here, this is for you. Victor's going to fill you in here.
5: Have the Habs lost four? Is that what you're asking me? Yeah. November. They lost. And tonight was the first time they lost three in a row since they had that ugly stretch in November where they got blown out by Dallas.
2: And then
5: 7-0. L.A., Boston. And then they lost the game in overtime. I forget to who. And then they got smacked by Washington in the first game since the playoffs. They lost five in a row in November. They never lost more than two in a row since then until tonight.
3: Wow.
4: Yeah. And we had some goaltending woes at that point, too, right?
5: Absolutely.
4: Yes. Team goalies that didn't really know what was going on. I mean, so it's not crazy to think that we could go on the road where we love to play and win a game. Now it's, can you win that game six if you can do it, right? That's the hard part. But I think we all know if we can push a game six and somehow that's a win, that's just game seven. I think we'd be going in with all the confidence in the world.
2: Let's start with game five, Mike. Let's start with game five.
4: Like I'm saying, it's not over. I'm pretty sure it is.
2: You guys showing the game on Friday?
4: Oh, of course.
2: Invite people to the game.
4: Hey, even tonight, we're full house. I actually left before. I couldn't do it anymore.
2: Back to the padded room. I knew it.
4: I retreated. I actually sat in my car and listened. I was listening to you guys in the car. It was just, you got to decompress a little, you know? You got to decompress before you bring that energy into the house.
2: So invite people to La Belle de Boeuf.
4: Yeah, La Belle de Boeuf Friday. We got a happy hour going all night long. We'll be doing, come get yourself a Sheriff burger, the Arbor Jack Eye burger. Got two patties, got steak. Yeah, it's going to be a great time. But although you should probably call first thing tomorrow morning because we're almost at maximum capacity. But we do have the terrace open now, massive terrace. And you can even see through the TVs from the terrace. So it's going to be a great setup, great vibe.
2: All right. I can't wait to hear about it. Thanks, thanks, Mike.
4: Thanks, gentlemen. Have a great night.
2: 514-790-1690, taking your calls here on the Del Mar Post Game Show.
3: Thanks, Mike. Now I'm starving. Thanks.
2: Go for a sheriff.
3: I don't even know what it is. There's got to be bacon in there, right?
2: I would assume so.
3: Should have asked him. What's in the sheriff burger?
2: Don't worry. I'm sure now that you're asking, I'm sure he's already listening to us and he's going to text me any second.
3: Got to be some kick-ass hot sauce.
2: Oh, you need a hot sauce for sure on the sheriff burger. You're 100% right, Peter. Who's up next?
3: Let's go to Steve giving us a call.
2: Go ahead, Steve. You're on the Del Mar Post Game Show. Canadians lose 4-0 to Carolina.
6: Hey, guys. How's it going?
2: I'm good. Steve, how are you?
6: Good. Okay, first off, it'll be frustrated Steve, and then it'll be grateful Steve.
2: All right, frustrated Steve first. Go ahead.
6: Yeah, frustrated Steve. Listen, I called a couple of nights ago, and people were all over me. I was saying it's being realistic. I said, we've seen this movie before. It's done. So you guys told me, no, there's one more game, whatever, whatever. Anyway, it's not a game. It's a shift to win in every shift. That's how bad it is, like right now. And by the way, Peter or Mitch, just feel like it's 2021. When we played Tampa Bay, I feel the same way. We couldn't do nothing.
2: Yeah, I do feel it's like the Tampa series in 21, yeah, for sure.
6: Very much so. And I'm grateful, Steve. 100-point season for the team, 100-point player, and 50-goal scorer. So you know what? It's all in the up and up. We need, I always said before the series started, the playoffs, that Jacky, Strubo, and Carrier would be our weakness. And Carrier has performed, but we still need the defense. We need the defense. We need whatever. And it would help, obviously, not to have a couple of Game 7s, like the emotional Game 7s that they had against Tampa especially. That would help. They're out of gas. They're out of gas, and everybody could see it. And it'll be over on Friday, but it's okay. We'll look forward to next year, and it'll be even better, much better. That's for sure. I'm not worried.
2: Thank you for the call, Steve.
6: Thanks, guys.
2: There is Steve, and we had frustrated Steve and grateful Steve. All we need is one more. Version of Steve for like the three-headed monster.
3: Are those part of the stages of grief that we were talking about?
2: Yeah, frustrated. I guess we could call that anger, right? And I don't know. There's no grateful. No, I don't think you're grateful in grieving. acceptance.
3: Why not? Why not grateful if you're grieving? Grateful for the times of old.
2: I just don't think it's one of the stages.
3: I'm grateful for the two game sevens that we witnessed.
2: See, I think Peter, you're in acceptance now. I think that's what they call the...
3: Yeah, that's probably... I guess they go hand in hand.
2: Yeah. Let's go to one more call. One more call, and then we're going to get you some reaction from inside the Canadiens dressing room. We got Mark in Vegas.
7: Hello?
2: Hello?
7: Hey. Habs fan for all my life, and I live in Vegas. Ironically, they're going to the final tomorrow. Yeah, it was a tough watch tonight, guys. And we're on the precipice of perhaps not winning it for a 34th year. So it's a little tough to swallow.
2: Not that anybody's counting how long it's been.
7: I know. Well, you know, the thing is watching these guys play, it makes me think of my dad. He's not around anymore. And, you know, I was hoping that they could win it for my dad. But, you know, we'll see. But, you know, it's not looking good. But, you know, I just want to say, hey, guys, I've been listening to you after every happy recap and some of the bad ones, and you guys do a great job. But, you know, go Habs, go. We'll see how it goes. But, you know, it was a little tough to watch tonight. I had a feeling it was going to go this way tonight. I just had a feeling.
2: And so how's it going to go on Friday?
7: I wouldn't be surprised if they win. I really wouldn't be surprised if they pull it off. But, you know, they got to win at home. It's almost the same problem as the Knights have sometimes.
2: Well, Dukes was talking about that before. Worry about that when we get to a game six.
7: Yeah,
2: you got to win one in Carolina first.
7: Yeah, you know, the thing that burns me about Carolina, they used to be the Hartford Whalers. Oh, and I used to live in Connecticut, too.
2: Oh, really?
7: We're getting beat by them. I mean, it just drives me crazy.
2: Canadians beat the Whalers all the time in the 80s.
7: Absolutely. I watched a ton of those games back in the Civic Center. I can't stomach the Carolina Hurricane. Oh. That's what insults me more about this whole series is stomaching that team. I can't stomach them.
2: I hear you. Thank you, Mark.
7: We'll see. All right, man. Thank you for the call. Thanks for all the good work you do.
2: Mark in Vegas. Delmar postgame show on TSN 690. Don't go anywhere. Coming up next, we're going to get you some reaction from inside the Canadiens dressing room. We're going to hear from Lane Hutson, Nick Suzuki, and Alex Newhook. Canadiens lose 4-0 to the Hurricanes in Game 4 and now trail 3-1. 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
1: 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We're back. And we're here at the Bell Center. Canadians, a 4-0 loss tonight to the Carolina Hurricanes in Game 4 of the Eastern Conference Final. I'm Mitch Gell with Peter Friones. Let's get you some reaction from inside the Canadians dressing room, as we always do. And up first, we're going to hear from Montreal Canadiens defenseman Lane Hutson. I'm Mitch.

0: We just not good enough. Didn't answer the bell. The good news is we get another chance to try to answer the bell.
1: Do you have any explanation?
0: I mean, not really. I mean, it's pretty self-explanatory, I guess. Like, just shitty, shit game.
2: Quite strange to see the record at home. 2 wins, 6 losses. Can you explain that?
0: Yeah, I mean, this was probably our worst game at home, but I feel like some of those games, you know, we played good hockey and didn't win. But, yeah, I mean, the record's not great.
3: How do you recover after a game like this?
0: We just got to recover with action, so I guess we'll see.
1: How hard is it not to let the frustration creep in, maybe when there's a stick on puck every time you guys have the puck, actually, and try to shoot? And is it hard not to let the frustration have the better view?
0: Yeah, I mean, I feel like we're a good enough team, good enough group that it shouldn't frustrate us. You know, we just got to dig deep and bring better.
4: There is a Montreal Canadiens defenseman, Lane Hutson, one of many Montreal Canadiens players who just did not have their A game tonight. As he mentioned, hard to disagree with Hutson. The only player that showed up tonight for Montreal was goaltender Jakub Dobesh. The line on Hutson tonight, -3. Out there for 3 of the 4 Carolina goals tonight. 1 shot on goal, 1 hit, 1 giveaway, 21 minutes and 4 seconds of ice time for Lane Hutson. We continue on with a reaction from inside the Canadian dressing room, and I don't believe he spoke last game. So right now, let's hear from Nick Suzuki.
5: Find one and get going.
6: It's a steep hill to climb. How do you guys turn this around?
5: Just going over Carolina and winning one game. I mean, we've been really good on the road all year, all playoffs. We already won there. So you just got to win one game. I mean, been a part of it before. So you just got to focus on the next game, and, you know, that's all you can control right now.
7: Nick, what's kind of so tough about coming up with your game at home in the playoffs?
5: I don't know. I mean, you know, it's been a place where we played good all season, too. You know, it's maybe, you know, putting a little bit too much pressure on ourselves, maybe, or, you know, trying to make perfect plays. And, you know, it's, you know, it could be a, you know, young team kind of thing, but, you know, hopefully we can win game 5 and come back here and, you know, don't want, you know, this ride to end right now.
8: Nick, what are your 3 games in a row where you guys have been succumbed to their shots, where they have the puck, the pressure has gotten the best of you guys? It's human nature, I would imagine, to sit here and go, how can we come back in this series? So are you guys at that point?
5: No, I mean, I think every single game we played them this year, they've outshot us, and we've won 4. So, I think, you know, that's not kind of our game. And there's obviously, we're shooting, they're getting good sticks, good blocks, missing the net. So it's not like we're not shooting the puck at all. I mean, we're, you know, a good offensive team. I feel like we're just, you know, some execution right at the end isn't there right now, and we got to find a way to be better at that.
4: There is a Montreal Canadiens captain, Nick Suzuki. Nick Suzuki tonight was a -1, 3 shots on goal, 2 shots missed, 2 hits, 1 takeaway, 2 giveaways, 22:59 of ice time, and was a 7 out of 17 faceoffs. And let's hear from one more player from the Montreal Canadiens. Right now it's time to hear from Alex Newhook.
9: We got to be better at winning those one-on-one battles. It's on us to be better for sure. You know, we got the guys to win battles. We got the speed and size and skill to do it. We just need to do it. That's it. We got to be better game 5, and we will.
10: When they scored, fans were pretty loud, chanting "shoot the puck." What's the reaction on the bench? Is it hard to accept, or it's simply the truth?
9: It's it. I mean, it's what it is. Fans, you know, they're passionate and. You know, we got to be better. It's not like we're not trying to get the puck through. We're not trying to score. So we'll be better.
11: When they score 3 quick goals in the first period, knowing that they don't give out a lot of shots.

0: thoughts. How hard is it mentally to convince yourselves that you got this and that you're going to come back in this one?
1: I mean, it is what it is. It's not ideal to get down 3-0, but you know, we've come back a lot during the year. We're confident that we can come back in games. You know, it is what it is. We couldn't find a way to execute, and we couldn't find a way to get one, but gotta be better game five.
2: Your team struggled to adjust after the game two, after game three. What makes you confident that you can still make adjustments that work actually in game five?
1: We found ways all year to win games, and we found ways to bounce forward, and it's no different now. You know, it's another challenge for us. We're a hungry group still. It's not we're not out. You know, it's 3-1, and you know, we can win three games in a row. It's not the end of the season. We're confident going into game five that you know, everyone brings a little bit better as a group. We give ourselves a better chance.
3: How can you describe how it felt when they converted that 2-1 to make it 3-0, 3 quick goals?
1: Yeah, I mean, that's what it is. Don't want to get down 3, but had to rally and try and come back.
4: You guys. After game three, there was a lot of talk about what you needed to do, and the intentions were right, the answers were right, but they make it so hard to do those things. So how frustrating is that when you know what you need to do and the intentions are there and you can't do it?
1: Yeah, I mean, they're you know, they're playing good hockey. They're making it hard on us for sure. But you know, we got to find more answers. We got to find more answers, I think, as individuals as well, to hold ourselves to higher standards. That you know, we can be better than what we've been. And you know, I think we do that. Kind of regroup here and be hungry going into game five.
5: There is Alex Newhook, who played 18-17 tonight. Split his draws, 2 out of 4, was a -1, 1 shot on goal, 1 hit. So that's all the time we have for you on the Del Mar postgame show on TSN 690 tonight. I want to thank Peter Vrionis for being a great co-host and putting it all together. Victor Finley and JP O'Connor for a great broadcast. Sean Campbell for being part of the broadcast tonight as well. Nate Thompson for being with us for the entirety of the DePodium Mini Oxbow pregame show. And I want to thank you, the listener, because without you, we're talking to ourselves. Your next Montreal Canadiens broadcast will be on Friday night. Montreal taking on the Carolina Hurricanes once again, this time in Game 5, and the series is now going back to Raleigh. Canadiens trail 3-1, 8 p.m. puck drop here on TSN 690 with Victor Finley and J.P. O'Connor. I'm Mitch Gallo signing off for the Del Mar postgame show. I'll be back tomorrow morning at 10 a.m. with Campbell versus Gallo, by the way. But that's it. Canadiens lose 4-0 to Carolina. Have a great night, everybody.
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13: Hey, it's Evan Cohen. 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

0: XM Channel 80 and tune in. 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We are always the home of women's college basketball. We own that. We also own the WNBA. We try to hold it down in a major way. And I know the season is young, Emmett. 6-7 games max under the belt. Obviously, the Las Vegas Aces, that's where all my attention is going to be at because I'm here in Las Vegas. They're the defending champs. They've won the championship 3 out of the last 4 years. They had an incredible comeback last year. And he said, okay, what are they going to do, you know, this year? Well, all they did is go out and get Kennedy Carter. That's my big highlight, right? They're 4-2 so far. 2 games I've been to this season, they've lost both at home. So maybe I'm the problem. I don't know. We'll figure it out. Yeah, I mean, maybe I'm that guy. But the 2 games they lost, ring night and banner raising night. So, you know.
1: They had 2 separate nights?
0: Well, they're in 2 different arenas.
1: Oh, okay. I got you.
0: Ring night was at T-Mobile Arena, which is the bigger arena, and then the banner raising was last Saturday. That was at Mandalay Bay. Yeah, yeah, Michelob Ultra, and Kelsey Plum for the Sparks went off, 38 points and 9 rebounds. You think she had an axe to grind?
1: Yeah,
0: the former
1: ace, back, huh?
0: little get back. So Kelsey Plum is still her. Like, don't have any fear. Kelsey Plum is still hurt, regardless of where she's playing at. But I'll tell you, man, Kennedy Carter, after being away from the WNBA last year playing overseas, we know she's got a little edge to her. I like to say she got a little something in her neck.
1: Right,
0: she is incredible. She is so fast. When she comes in off the bench, she's averaging 19 points a game off the bench.
1: Yeah, that's
2: crazy. Real quick, Tara in Connecticut has a question.
1: Oh, let's go.
0: Since
2: we're talking about hanging banners, when are the Cavaliers going to hang the analytical champion banner?
1: Oh, man, that's just mean. Now, that's just mean, man.
0: Shots fired.
1: I told you I wasn't over that. That's just mean, Tara.
0: Wow.
2: Next to the Summer League championship banner.
0: Wow.
1: No. See, there we go. Look at that. That hurts, man. You think you think you have friends.
0: Hey, man.
1: Huh?
0: Hey, man.
1: And be your own people, as Q always say.
0: It's another case of the be your own people.
1: Look, and I'm mad at them, too. Tara, I'm not happy. All right, they did quit. All right, man, I can't wait till the Cleveland WNBA team comes in here. Maybe we can see them do something.
0: Tara just ethered you.
1: I know. Now I'm taking off my hoodie. Got my blood pressure high. Oh, called a stray. We were sitting up here talking WNBA. I was about to talk a little Minnesota Lynx, and I catch a shot.
0: Well, I'll tell you what, as well as Kennedy Carter's playing for the Aces off the bench.
1: This is facts.
0: I'm glad you said Minnesota because Minnesota's balling too.
1: Yeah, I was, you know, and I was wondering what to expect because I know Nafisa Collier has been out.
0: Hasn't even played yet.
1: Right. So I'm like, are they going to start off slow? Because you're talking about somebody who's an MVP candidate, you know, right up there. And they haven't really missed it. You know, they missed her, obviously, but they haven't missed a beat. They got a big win against Atlanta tonight.
0: Yeah, they did. And Atlanta is another team, as we're talking a little WNBA action here on Game Night on ESPN Radio and the ESPN app. Atlanta is a team that is very intriguing to me. They're sitting there at 4-2. I don't think that they're going to make some deep run this year, but they've got so much talent, and you can see it coming together.
1: Yeah.
0: Right? There was a point where the Aces, when they played them, they were up by 17, 18 points, and then all of a sudden they look up. There's like 30 seconds left. They're down one. Right? The Dream are not going to go away. They've got Angel Reese there now. So, you know, she's a really good player in her own right. Right? Alicia Gray is fantastic. She's a great player there. They've got a lot of talent. I think that Atlanta has an opportunity to really make some noise. And like I said, I don't think that they're that team that's going to go hoist the championship this year, but I don't think they're that far away.
1: Yeah. I'm also interested in what the Fever are going to do. You know, how are they going to go? I know Caitlin Clark had been injured, kind of in and out a little bit. How about this? I have my guy, shout out to my dude, Tom.
0: Was it Facebook, Tom?
1: Yeah, so, you know.
0: Was that Facebook or was that MySpace?
1: Hey, I ain't going to take you back to Black Planet. Y'all don't know nothing about Black Planet.
0: Hey, it's a family show.
1: I'm going to leave that alone. That was a college thing back in 99, but I'm going to leave that alone.
3: See, Tara just brought this energy out of Eminem.
0: Exactly.
1: For sure. My man drove to Indy to see Caitlin Clark play.
0: Okay.
1: And they were like, oh, yeah, she's not playing tonight. It was, remember the game where last minute she wasn't on the injury report?
0: She had back spasms,
1: nothing?
0: Right?
1: Yeah, yep, drove from Cleveland to Indiana or Indianapolis to watch the Fever play, and she was out due to back spasms. I'm like, oh, man, I know that hurt. It said it was a good game, though.
0: Yeah, well, the Fever, you know, they're a really good team, right? I like teams that have really good coaches. Stephanie White mm-hmm. is a fantastic coach, right? She's a great analyst when she's, you know, being an analyst, but she's a great mm-hmm. coach as well. I think that gives her an edge. I'm not going to lie. I think, and this is probably going to get the bell rung on me, or I'm going to get some kind of weird tweet sent my way. It's okay.
1: All right.
0: I feel like a lot of the excitement and juice and energy around Caitlin Clark is wearing off. And I don't know. And maybe it's because of injury. Maybe it's injury.
1: I think it was a large amount of people that thought she was going to come in and be the best player in the league.
0: And she's a really good player. She's a really good player. Like, don't get it twisted.
1: Right.
0: I just feel like that the shine is starting to wear off a little bit. And I think maybe it has to do with injury.
1: And I also think a lot of the noise was from people that weren't even actually fans, that were never going to watch the WNBA. They just kind of grabbed on to Caitlin Clark and just, you know, her celebrity and how well she was playing, and that became their player. And then once it was like, oh, I watched that. I don't want to watch it. You know what I'm saying? And they didn't watch it. Because if you watch, you know, she's still doing great.
0: Yeah.
1: But not the best player in the league. You know, and, you know, she still has some time, I think, before she gets up there, you know, with the Nafisa Colliers, you know, and the Asia Wilsons and you know, the women of that nature.
0: Yeah, I mean, look, and Asia Wilson is a phenomenal player. I think she's the best player in the WNBA right now.
1: Yeah.
0: That could be me looking through Ace's glasses. That's fine. I'll own that.
3: You're not. She's on track to be the GOAT, my friend.
0: Look, she's the Western Conference Player of the Week Award recipient last week for mm-hmm. the 29th time in her career, which is second all-time in WNBA history. Only Tina Charles has won it more, 33 times.
1: I kicked myself for this, because when LeBron was in Cleveland, I wanted to ask him this, but I always felt like in a press conference setting it wasn't the right moment, and I just didn't have a chance. Because he won the Player of the Week and the Player of the Month hundreds
0: all
1: of times.
0: All the times, right.
1: And he used to take a picture before each game when he won it with a little crystal thing.
0: Yeah.
1: I wanted to ask him, where are those?
0: Right.
1: Like, so if you ever see Asia and you get a chance to talk to her on the side, because I don't think it's worth a press conference, like, what do you do with all the Player of the Week, Player of the Month trophies?
0: Well, you know, it's funny. One of our teammates at the radio station I'm at locally, at Lotus Broadcast at the Las Vegas Sports Network, Brandi Flores, she actually caught up with Asia Wilson, and she asked her about being there at number 29 and mm-hmm. that the record is 33, and she said, is that something that you're aiming for, to try to get, you know, over that hump? And she said, well, now that I know what the number is, and
1: right.
0: now that I know I'm so close.
1: Say it's going down. Right.
0: I thought that was a great answer. Well, like, I didn't know I was that close. But look, 29 and 33, that's not too far. We're early in the season. They've only played 6 games.
1: Right. Yeah. So I think she's going to break that record. But I always just wondered, because you know they all have trophy rooms.
0: Right.
1: Like, do you have this guy, like, do you give them the family? You know, do you just have one with a bunch of dates up underneath it? Like, what do you do with all those trophies?
0: Man, they got a room. You said a trophy room. Their trophy room is probably as big as my master bedroom. And that's where they have all their accolades and all their awards. Matter of fact, they might have a house out back.
1: Now,
0: right?
1: I was going to say, Bron's trophy room is probably the size of a house.
0: Right.
1: You know, upstairs, downstairs, bathroom. Imagine having a bathroom in your trophy room. That's crazy.
0: Well, I mean, you know, you spend enough time there rearranging and moving some things around, you might have to take a bathroom break. I mean, it's just these kind of things happen.
1: What if you just put a toilet right in there and that was your trophy room? So when you had to go, you could just sit and look at your trophy.
0: See, you ain't got no sense. That's why you don't have no sense. I shouted out Kelsey Plum. I want to shout her out one more time. She actually won this week's Western Conference Player of the Week. She's going to be out for like a week because of a sprained ankle, but she's leading the league in scoring right now. 26.8 points per game. And it's only mm-hmm. through 6 games. But, man, I'm trying to tell you what I saw her do with my own eyes on Saturday right here in Las Vegas, going up against her old team. She put on a clinic. Not only did she have 38, but she dropped 9 assists, too.
1: Wow. Wow, man, that is extremely impressive.
0: Yeah, exactly. So hoping that KP gets back sooner rather than later. But, yeah, the WNBA off to a really good start. How about the NBA? Western Conference Final game number 6 that's coming up tomorrow.
4: 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Dan Orlovsky said the Tampa Bay Bucks are a contender in the NFC. 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
16: Chatting with Shane Kelly, VP at Simon Sports, here on Campbell versus Gallo. You know, Shane, I think this is such a great lesson and tale of patience and development by a team with Juraj Slafkovský.
17: Yeah, you know, if you actually look at what he did in the first 2 years of his career, the likelihood of him getting to this point historically was really low. I think, yeah, you have to then credit the Canadians, but you also just have to acknowledge that, like, he managed to find something in himself. Like, he had, what was it, 10 points his first year? You know, like, I think 4 goals. He really couldn't skate. I think that's where the, if he's so he'll tell you, came from, was talking about how Slaf was one of the slowest players in the league. I mean, he'll never be one of the fastest, but I checked the other day, you know, he's bang middle of the pack. And I'd love to go back and look, like, how many guys went from being, you know, bottom 10% in the league as a regular to middle of the pack in their career? I bet you the number is really small because most guys don't get given the opportunity to do it. And, yeah, credit to the Canadians for the patience in, you know, getting him to this point. But also, it is one of the advantages of being the first overall pick is you just are going to get more chances to prove yourself. So credit, I think, to him for doing it, but also some of it's, I think, just the pick being first overall.
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0: Faded to the Rams before the trade deadline back in 2021. And in Green Bay, Packers running back Josh Jacobs was released from jail on Wednesday after his arrest on several domestic violence charges. Pending further investigation, the Brown County District Attorney's Office announced that the investigation remains open and ongoing. For more scores and analysis, check out ESPN.com and the all-new ESPN app. Coming up, more Game Night with Emmett Golden and me, Q Myers, here on ESPN Radio, the all-new ESPN app.
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11: We did not put ourselves in position enough to be successful in each possession.
13: I hate watching Wimby play when he comes into games and he's settled for jump shots.
8: Wimby takes it. Now he's going to jump for three. Missed another one.
13: He forgot that he was a big man first with guard skills.
11: He's got to take more than 15 shots, even with the free throws, and he's going to have to score more than 20 points.
0: What is Wemby and the Spurs going to do to force a Game 7 as they're down in their series against the Oklahoma City Thunder 3-2 and now face elimination? 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He's Emmett Golden. I'm Q Myers. Don't forget, coming up 8 p.m. Eastern Time on ESPN Radio, Oklahoma City and San Antonio, Game Number 6 from San Antonio. Again, OKC with the 3-2 series lead. And Emmett, this is desperation time now for San Antonio.
1: Yeah.
0: Right? Their back is against the wall. They're 2-0 in games when they're trailing in this series in the postseason. But they're also facing elimination in Game 6 for the first time this postseason. So something's going to give one way or the other. They've got to find a way to come out with everything they've got, throw the kitchen sink at OKC, and hope it works and force a Game 7.
1: And they're taking on a team that has championship DNA, the type of team that doesn't typically in closeout games let them slip away. So, this is going to be a very, very entertaining game. Obviously, if any team could do it, it's the Spurs. So they got to dig deep and find something. The Thunder already found it. They know where it's at. You know, they won a championship already. And I think this playoffs, but especially this series, has been a learning experience for the Spurs. And I know it's not over. But either way, even if they win it, I think this has been an amazing experience for them, because we've seen the best of Wemby, and then we've seen what happens when another team adjusts and takes away what you were doing so easily, and you kind of see him go up and down a little bit in this series, and I think it's important for his maturation.
0: Yeah, we've seen the best Wemby. We've seen tired Wemby as well.
1: Yeah.
0: And I think KP, Kendrick Perkins, said it best as we were coming in, that Wemby's got to remember he's a big man as well. He can't settle. When you settle for a three-pointer and you're Wemby, yeah, you might hit some, right? But I think that that's a victory for the defense when you're settling for three-pointers and you're not, you know, you're not being aggressive, you're not getting to the rack, you're not establishing yourself down low. Now, on the other side of things, when you're Oklahoma City, you've got the now back-to-back league MVP and SGA, Shea Gilgeous-Alexander. He had, 32 points in game number five? And then he went to the free throw line 17 times. He was 16 for 17 from the line. There's been a lot of conversations about SGA and his free throws. This was an interesting comment from Chris Canty, part of Unsportsmanlike here on ESPN Radio, about the rare air that SGA is about to enter.
19: Here's the list of the other nine players that have multiple MVPs and multiple titles. Michael Jordan, Bill Russell, Kareem Abdul-Jabbar, LeBron James, Magic Johnson, Tim Duncan, Larry Bird, Steph Curry, Wilt Chamberlain. He's going to put people in some really uncomfortable conversations when it comes to what his career is and the caliber of player he is. Because when you watch him, it's not fun.
1: Look, he makes a great point. Because he is that caliber of player, but I don't know if the public or the casual fan feels that way because of his style of play. You know, it's much like James Harden. Like James Harden, he's a Hall of Famer, but there aren't a ton of people that have loved watching James Harden play.
0: Yeah, his style is not for me. I know there's a lot of James Harden fans. I'm fine with that. I know the quality of player that he is. His style just isn't for me.
1: Yeah, he's a bucket getter, no doubt.
0: But. Yeah, he is, but he's something. But, you know, just again, his style is not my style. I'm not a big fan. But SGA, I get it. It's about the, you know, creating, you know, the fouls and getting fouls called for him and going to the free throw line. Like I said, in game 5, 16 for 17 from the free throw line. I still love the mid-range game. I still love the fact that he can get to the cup. I like the fact that he can hit three-pointers. Like, I still enjoy his game. I understand when it comes to the free throws, and it makes a lot of people say OKC as a team, not just SGA, OKC is tough to watch.
1: Yeah, maybe it's like flashy, because I wouldn't call SGA flashy by any means, but he gets it done, and I can't hate on that at all. You know, back-to-back MVPs, and looks like they're on their way to get back-to-back championships, and he deserves to be.
0: Whoa, back-to-back championships players. Already? You're already giving them the title? You crowned them?
1: No,
0: you crowned them already?
1: They will, if they win, they'll be the favorite, right?
0: Okay.
1: Okay, so that's what
0: I'm not. Can they get to the series first? They ain't even got past the Spurs yet. I already crowned them.
1: I wasn't crowning them. I was saying it seems like they're on their way.
0: You said they're on their way.
1: Yeah, they're up. They're up 3-2.
0: They ain't even in the NBA Finals yet. You can't crown them that quickly.
1: I'm not saying they're going to win it, but I said they are. You can be on your way somewhere and not make it.
0: I mean, yeah, you ain't lying about
1: that. That's right. So being on your way don't mean nothing. You're just on your way. And being up 3-2 and being the favorite if you do get to the finals, that to me that's on your way. But to your point, they do got to finish that off.
0: Right. No, they do. They do. And I think that there's also most people believe that whoever wins in the Spurs and Thunder are going to win the title anyway.
1: Yeah,
0: I think that's kind of something that's a foregone conclusion. I don't know, man. I think it's going to be a lot tougher no matter who comes out. I think it's going to be much tougher than a lot of people are counting on at this stage of the game. And I by no means am a Knicks fan. I just feel like that they're playing so well right now. There's something to be said about getting hot at the right time. So, I mean, I know that's not really the conversation we're having, but, you know, the Thunder are going to have their work cut out from them if they make it to the finals. And obviously the Spurs will do the same.
1: Mm-hmm. Yeah, no question. I expect a really good NBA Finals as well, regardless of who makes it out there, because you got a team in the Knicks that they know. Look, they might start off a little slow in game one, but they've been through this already. They're getting a ton of rest, so they have figured out a way to stay sharp, even though they could get some rest. And trust me, you much rather have 6 days off, 5 days off, whatever it is, then just go from a tough series right into another one.
0: What do you think the Spurs need to do to force that game seven? Like, what has to be a non-negotiable at home trying to extend this series?
1: You know, I'm not going to put it all on Wimby, but you need a grade A game from Wimby. Mm-hmm. And then, you know, you need the young guys. You need Castle to go ahead and have another big night. Like, everybody has to be who they have been all year long. Like, nobody can have an off night from at least the role players. If they have an off night, it is what it is, even though, you know, playing at home, they should be better. You should get a little boost. So, man, guys just have to play as advertised. And being at home, I think they can get it. But I just don't know if the Thunder are going to allow that to happen.
0: Well, first of all, you're right. Wemby's got to have a big game. You know, he can't shoot 15 shots. He can't be 4-for-15. He can't only score 20 points. I'm not saying that he's got to force it every time he touches the rock, but he's got to be aggressive. He's got to be aggressive getting to the cup. He's got to be aggressive getting his shot. He's got to be a lot better on the glass. 6 rebounds is not going to cut it either.
1: Nah.
0: So, first of all, the team is going to go as he goes. So, when he's on the bench and he's screaming at his team, they're not really following him because he's not really leading, right? He's not leading on the court. Right? I mean, who had the high score for him? I think it was Castle.
1: It was Castle. He had 24.
0: He had 24, right?
1: Yeah.
0: So you can't be the guy yelling and screaming at everybody, and you're not leading the charge.
1: And you're 4-for-15.
0: Right.
1: You know, yeah.
0: Exactly.
1: And not
0: I
1: on
0: also
1: the glass.
0: Think that not only does Wemby have to step up in a major way, I think you got to see a lot from Dylan Harper. And I know he's banged up.
1: Yeah.
0: I know he's not healthy. Like, I know this. Like, what is Smokey Tail Friday? Look, I know that
2: this,
0: you don't,
2: man.
0: You know.
1: Right.
0: I know that this is not what you do, but it's Friday.
1: Right.
0: You
1: but
0: ain't
1: it's
0: got
1: Thursday.
0: A job. Right, exactly.
1: Right. This is your job.
0: Exactly.
1: And you get paid millions to do it. Right.
0: Dylan Harper has got to be that Robin to Wimby's Batman. Castle, absolutely. But
1: yeah,
0: there's something different about Harper, in my opinion. When Harper is going, and I don't know how much he can go because that injury he has is not something that you could just, oh, no worry, I'll worry about it later. Like, that's something that is going to be how much pain he could take. But if he can go and he can push it, he's going to have to push it and really, you know, really give him what he's got. Because if he has another performance where he only has 5 points, It's going to be a long day at the office.
1: And you know what? De'Aaron Fox can't be 4-15 again either. You know, because that hurts as well. And not even – I don't need a ton of points from Fox. I need efficiency in right. taking care of the ball. And he did. He had 8 assists and only 1 turnover. So that was great there. But from a scoring standpoint, just be efficient. If right. he had 9 points on 3 shots, cool. You know, but yeah. when you have 9 points on 15 shots, that's a whole nother story.
0: Well, he had to shoot 15 times because Wemby wasn't being aggressive.
1: Yeah. I mean, they both were 4-15.
0: I know,
1: you know
0: but,
1: what I'm saying?
0: But, yeah. Wemby should have had 30 shots.
1: Facts.
0: You know what I mean? Facts. Like that's the reason why a guy like Fox has to step up and shoot as much as he had to. He right. really, honestly, should be able to feed the big man.
1: Mm-hmm.
0: Right? He should have about 15 assists. Wemby should be taking the rock from him and making buckets happen. Like, Fox can carry the rock. You know, I mean, Castle mm-hmm. was turning the ball over a lot. Fox gets back into the game, and I know he's not 100% either. Nobody's right. 100% in late May, right, getting ready for the NBA Finals. I get that. But at some point, like, Wemby's going to have to take charge, and the team's going to have to do exactly what they've always done, which is follow his lead. But he's got to find a way to lead to give the Spurs an opportunity.
1: Yeah, I talked about how in 07 LeBron put the Cavs on his back and got them to the finals. You know, and I hesitate to say I don't want to put that on Victor. That's how during this thing, I said I don't want to put it all on. But you know what, big dog? If you're going to be an all-time great, you got to be an all-time great. You know, life ain't fair, and this is one of those situations where there are a lot of expectations on you. To force a Game 7, Victor is going to have to be special.
0: He's going to have to be special, and whatever happens, whatever the outcome of the game is, he's going to have to step to the podium after the game.
1: Yeah.
0: There ain't no skipping out and be like, nah, I'm good. I don't want to do this. I'll take the praise, but I can't take the criticism. Can't do that.
1: And it's not even – a lot of times I see fans go, oh, you know, the media act like this. He needs to face you, the fans,
0: right. mm-hmm.
1: not the media are just the
0: just an outlet.
1: The media is – I know fans want to hear from the players, and the fans have to be accountable to the players. It ain't about the media getting the answers. It's about the fans getting the answers.
0: 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They can close things out and punch their ticket to the NBA Finals and take it on the New York Knicks. He's Emmett Golden. I'm Q Myers. Coming up next, we show love to the ones that deserve it here on ESPN Radio on the all-new ESPN app.
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31: It is Arpan Basu. Has Lane Hudson won himself a future Norris Trophy with the way that he's played? I do feel like the narrative has shifted on him that this guy is more than just an offensive dynamo.
32: Yeah, I mean, that's kind of why I wrote the piece on him when I did. Just before the votes were due, I wrote a piece on his defensive game. And it's just objectively strong. Like, it's not, there's no, the only way you could think he's not a strong defensive player is if you just looked at his height and weight and determined it based on that. There's nothing else that suggests that he hurts you defensively. And so you know, you want to see growth year over year. Like Lane Hudson in the first two games of the series last year in Washington, he looked frightened. He looked like he eventually adjusted to the new environment, but it came a little too late, and has figured out solutions to the immense pressure and the targeting that the Capitals were doing with him. He's sneaky strong, man. Like if you spend any time talking to him in the dressing room while he's getting changed after practice or whatever, like he is built strong. He's small. He doesn't weigh a whole lot, but he's a very hard worker and he's a strong kid. And that strength allows him to leverage it because he's small. He uses the tools he has to the best of their potential.
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0: Finals of an ice cube in hell. First, the East was weak this year. Then they faced two teams that let go of the rope. The Knicks and their obnoxious fans are about to get a cold dose of reality. That's from Jasper.
1: Wow. Wow. Look, they're going to be the underdog. I can't count them out after what the way they just dog stomped my team in the Cavaliers. So, yeah, I mean, they should, if you look at the odds, they shouldn't win, but something tells me it's going to be a little tougher than that to knock them out.
0: And then that one guy hit us up and said, "Wait a minute, ring that bell on Emmett. The mission statement is to win the ring. Keep that pressure up." That one guy is all in on the Knicks, where Jasper is not.
1: Sure. Yeah, that is the goal.
0: Said, sure.
1: Yeah, it is the goal. I'm just saying, let's not act like winning the Eastern Conference is not an accomplishment.
0: It's an accomplishment. But it ain't the end-all, be-all. You could think about it later when you get into the off-season, right, when the season's all said, okay, hey, we did that. We could build off that. But look, right now there's only one thing that matters, and that's winning everything. That's it. That's it. That's it. So there it is. Appreciate that feedback, as always. Now let's show some love to the ones that deserve it like this.
7: All the way up on game night.
9: Nothing can stop me. I'm all the way up.
0: All right, we're going to start out in Major League Baseball here. Wait a minute, man. Hold on.
1: Yeah.
0: Who showed this love?
1: Yeah.
0: What are we doing?
10: Here's the pitch, and it's swung on. Line, shallow center, and it gets down for a base hit. Scoring is DeLauder up to second. Manzardo, RBI single for Angel Martinez. 3-1 Guardians.
1: Let's go. Amazing highlight was courtesy of WTAM 1100 as the Gardos beat the Nationals 3-2. Gardos all the time.
12: I feel like I was a little cruel earlier tonight to Emmett and the city of Cleveland, so I wanted to make it up to them. Make sure we highlight the best team in Cleveland.
1: Thank you very much. All is forgiven, Tara. Gardos.
0: Wait a minute. How do you like that song, but then you get mad at Go New York, Go New York, Go?
1: Because it's the superior song. What are you talking about? It's Gardos all the time.
0: The song sounds like it should be... Well, never mind. I'm just going to get the family show. I'm going to go ahead and leave that alone. Sound like Eddie Murphy should be singing that back in the day.
1: Yeah, that's what it's from.
0: Yeah.
1: It's a parody of Party All the Time.
0: Yeah, it is not
1: you
0: very good. It is not very good. We're showing love to the ones that deserve it here on Game Night on ESPN Radio and the all-new ESPN app. Now, how about we get into some NHL action, right?
1: Stanley Cup Finals.
0: That's on the way. The Golden Knights have already punched their ticket. What about the Hurricanes and the Canadiens? Game 4, how did that sound?
14: And the horn goes. And the Carolina Hurricanes with a 4-0 shutout win over the Montreal Canadiens. And when we talk to you on Friday night, the Carolina Hurricanes will be one win away from the Stanley Cup Final.
5: Nothing can stop me. I'm all the way up.
1: That call from 99.9 The Fan, and the Hurricanes are right there on the doorstep of the Stanley Cup Finals.
0: I'll tell you what, man, hearing the horns go and hearing that little clap, that little sounded like there was about to be a mixtape drop or something. You hear that horns?
1: I was surprised they weren't playing Rock You Like a Hurricane. Because I feel like, don't they have to play that?
0: Everything don't have to be a song all the time, Emmett. That's only you guys in Cleveland.
1: What? That's a great song.
0: I know, you don't have to have a song for everything.
1: They're the Hurricanes, right? You're like, I don't know. It makes sense to me, man.
0: Exactly. That's the key. It makes sense to you. He's Emmett Golden. I'm Q Myers. It's Game Night here on ESPN Radio, showing love to the ones that deserve it. Going back to Major League Baseball, Dodgers, Rockies, Shohei.
8: Here's a 1-1 from Sugano. Ohtani hammers it to dead center. This ball heading back. It is gone. A home run. A leadoff home run, the 28th of his career. Ohtani makes it 1-0 with the third career home run off of Tomoyuki Sugano. Swing and a fly ball to right field. And calls under it. He makes the catch. 6 no-hit innings for Shohei Ohtani.
5: Nothing can stop me. I'm all the way up.
1: You talk about the GOAT. Yeah, he is right there on the doorstep. Shohei Ohtani, the highlight courtesy of AM 570 LA Sports.
0: Shohei Ohtani is the third pitcher in the live ball era since 1920 to allow no more than 5 earned runs in his first 9 pitching appearances of a season, minimum 55 inning pitches. And so he joins some elite group right there. But in this game, he leads it off with a home run and then goes 6 no-hit innings on the mound. What?
1: Yeah,
0: where do they do that
1: right
0: at?
1: Exactly. That is insane.
0: I know where they don't do that at. Sorry. I couldn't help myself. It'd be your own people, Evan.
1: Right, it do.
0: It'd be your own people.
1: I remember that. You know,
0: my bad.
1: It's all good.
0: My bad. Turn our attention to the Yankees and the Royals. How about Gerrit Cole on the mound?
11: Previous high was 10 against Texas earlier in that season. Next pitch, fastball, strike 3 called. Got him looking. 10 strikeouts, Gerrit Cole, as we play here in the 6th in a 2-0 Yankee lead.
5: Nothing can stop me. I'm all the way up.
1: WFAN on the call right there. Gerrit Cole dealing tonight.
0: 6 2/3 inning pitch, no walks, 10 strikeouts, second start in return from Tommy John surgery, 63rd game with 10-plus strikeouts, tying Jacob DeGrom for third most in Major League Baseball since 2013 debut. Man, you want to talk about success coming back from Tommy John. How about the last couple of pitching performances from one Gerrit Cole?
1: Amazing, man. He has been awesome. And he'll help the Yankees for sure.
0: Yeah, and they get the dub again this evening, 7-0 over the Kansas City Royals. How about the Phillies and the Padres? How about Christopher Sanchez on the mound?
13: That ball's hit on the ground right at Bryce's stock. Gets in front of it, and he makes the throw, and that's it. There you go. Christopher Sanchez got through the fourth, and now he becomes the all-time Phillies, breaking that Grover Cleveland record at 41 2/3 record.
5: Nothing can stop me. I'm all the way up.
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0: And a really good pitching right there. 7-inning pitch, 6 hits, no runs, no walks, 9 strikeouts, 6 pitches since 1893. You might remember that year to throw 7-plus inning pitch.
1: I remember that.
0: And allow 0
1: like
0: runs
1: yesterday
0: in 5 straight innings and 5 straight starts, excuse me. And also 44 2/3 consecutive scoreless innings, breaking Grover Cleveland's Cleveland Alexander's franchise record of 41 that you heard there in the highlight.
1: Yeah, man, impressive stuff there from Christopher Sanchez. Wonder how long he can take it.
0: Let's go 50.
1: Okay.
0: 50 innings. That'll be another 6.
1: Yeah.
0: Almost
1: all right.
0: Another
1: next
0: complete
1: start.
0: 6.
1: So he got one more start, no runs. Hey, it's impressive already.
0: It is impressive, but I feel bad because I feel like we just gave him the announcer's jinx. So now he's going to go out there. You know how it always goes. Like, hey, this guy never misses any free throws. He's automatic for the free throw line.
1: Right.
0: Ding, ding, ding, clank. You know, it's just.
1: This guy has made 400 field goals in a row.
0: Exactly.
1: Bing.
0: Exactly. Sorry, Chris. We did you in. SportsCenter All Night's up next on ESPN Radio on the all-new ESPN app.
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21: Stephen Brunt. Your pal, our former boss at TSN, Stuart Johnson, the commissioner of the Canadian Football League, has decided to let almost everybody in the playoffs with a play-in and is scheduling a new, this is as of 2027, not this year, an earlier start to the CFL schedule. What is going on?
23: Look, the bottom line here is more playoffs games are better for the teams because that's more playoff gates. They're better, especially for television, because they draw bigger audiences. You know, that's where most of the revenue in the league comes from, broadcast. And I think it's about having having a bit more inventory, creating more playoff inventory. You know, what's the NCAA tournament's going to expand to? What, 76,
25: I think, or something like that.
23: 76 teams. Well, yeah. What's that all about?
25: It's ridiculous.
23: You know what? It's about money.
25: Yeah.
23: So this is about money, and I would step back and say, you know, boy, purists are going to be upset about this, CFL purists, but there aren't enough CFL purists to keep the CFL healthy and thriving. They need to expand their audience and. You know, they can't just do stuff the way it's always been done. And I think that's why Stu Johnson came and took the job. Like, look, we'll put it this way. In order to be able to hire Stu Johnson, I don't think he would have taken the job if he wasn't allowed to do stuff that's, a little radical.
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34: 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This is headed for the gap and over the head. It rolls up against the wall. 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
14: 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Both the NBA and NHL have teams into the championship series awaiting their opponents. In the NBA, Knicks are waiting to see if it'll be the Spurs or the Thunder. Who would they rather see? We'll ponder that straight ahead. On the ice, Vegas moving into the Stanley Cup Final on Tuesday, and now they await the winner of the Eastern Conference Final. Hurricanes, Canadiens skating in Montreal Wednesday in Game 4. Canadiens looking to pull even in the series. As we learned quickly in the first period,

0: And about a minute and a half after that, 2-on-1 for Carolina. Blake and Stankoven coming in. Blake, Stankoven, 3-0 Carolina! It's a huge goal! Sent across Logan Stankoven. There is his eighth of the postseason. And the Hurricanes have ripped the top off of this game. Jordan Staal would add a goal. And Hurricanes go on to a 4-0 win. 99-9 the fan. Three goals in the first period, ultimately a 4-0 shutout after an empty netter. Hurricanes 6-0 on the road this postseason, seventh team in Stanley Cup playoff history to win its first six road games of a postseason. Seventh straight road playoff win overall dating back to last season. They have a 3-1 series lead on Montreal. Hurricanes 9-1 this postseason when they score first, Sebastian Aho, power play goal, his 11th career power play goal, breaking a tie with Eric Staal for the most in franchise playoff history. Staal had his goal as well. He spoke with TNT.
1: I thought tonight was definitely one of our best games this playoff. It's a good team. Don't get me wrong. And we were on it though. And you know, our number one goal is not giving them a sniff. And checking for our chances when we can. And you know, we were fortunate enough. The puck went in early. And then from there, the guys just did a great job of shutting them down.
2: Well, you didn't give him a sniff. And Freddie Anderson was big when he needed to be. I know he hasn't faced a lot of shots in this series. But is that in some ways more difficult? And what can you say about his contribution?
1: Yeah, Freddie's been just a rock back there. He's so steady and so calm. And, it is tricky at times, I think, for a goalie, to be sitting in. And obviously, they're going to get shots. And he made some big saves at the right time. And that's what you need in a goaltender.
2: The vibes on the bench seem immaculate. How would you describe the energy of the group?
1: Yeah, tonight was great. It was a lot of fun. The boys were energized and ready to roll. So we're trying to feed off each other and pump each other up and make sure that it's not easy. I mean, we're working hard and we got to keep the energy up and keep us motivated in how we want to play. And the guys did that tonight.
2: Everyone very engaged. Last one, you're going back to Carolina with a chance to close out the series. You've been in a conference final before, but you've never been this close as a group. What would it mean for you to close it out in front of your home fans?
1: Yeah, it'd be great. That's planned, but the fourth one's always the hardest one to win. So it's going to be a brand new challenge, brand new game, and we're going to have to learn from this next game and learn how we can get even better and find a way to close it out.
0: Frederick Anderson, fifth goaltender to win each of the first six road games of a playoff year, third shutout this postseason, as the Hurricanes aren't giving up many shots to Montreal. Canadiens, 43 shots on goal in the last three games, 18 in the Game 4 loss. They trail the series 3-1. Hurricanes in control. Game 5 is Friday in Raleigh, 8 o'clock Eastern. Right now, SportsCenter all night, ESPN Radio.
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4: I think we just learned from our mistakes. We learned from what we talked about as a group, and we just applied it tonight.
5: The guys do a great job of playing together and playing to their strengths, regardless of who's on the court.
0: New York Knicks are waiting in the wings after their sweep of the Cavaliers. NBA Finals opening next week on Wednesday. The Knicks will be opening up on the road, either in Oklahoma City or in San Antonio, depending on who comes out of the West. Thursday night, Thunder Spurs play Game 6. Oklahoma City leading the series 3-2. They can close it out with a win. Spurs can force a Game 7, but our Michael Wilbon is a little doubtful.
6: The emotions of it. To be in an NBA locker room in the postseason, it is so quiet. There's just not the usual chatter and socializing, even among teammates who love each other. It is so exacting, right?
7: Yeah.
6: And so emotionally, what I thought all season is they're going to be great. Look. Victor Wembanyama's going to win championships, plural, with health. Many, maybe.
7: Yeah.
6: But the emotion of going through this the first time and how tumultuous it is, I don't think they're up to that just yet.
0: We'll find out in Game 6 coming up tonight. But inexperienced and perhaps tired, ESPN senior writer Vincent Goodwill.
8: There's a point in every playoff series where both teams know who the best team is, and the series starts to take its shape. San Antonio, I look at Dylan Harper, rookie. Vassell, young player. Stephon Castle, young player. Big Vic. This is their first time
6: going through this.
8: Yep. This is, you have fatigue. Like me and Perk were talking about it in the hallway. Playoff basketball is more akin to wrestling than it is regular season basketball. And they are learning.

0: How fatiguing this is. Victor Wembanyama plays 10 more minutes a game in the playoffs in the regular season, and he's supposed to be at peak optimal.
1: All that said, nobody in the Western Conference Finals has four wins yet. So, who should the Knicks want to ultimately face next week? Here's our Stephen A. Smith.
2: I think it's obvious that the answer should be the San Antonio Spurs. And that's not to throw any shade on San Antonio. It's to point to their youth, and particularly the ongoing storyline of the fatigue involving Victor Wembanyama. The combination of the two things puts the Knicks at a decided advantage against the San Antonio Spurs than they would face against the Oklahoma City Thunder. In San Antonio, you've got fatigue. The New York Knicks, by the time the NBA Finals exist, would have played, it starts January, June 3rd, they would have played four games in 23 days. Okay, and this is after Ramrod and the Sixers and the Cavs, of course, and the Hawks over the last three games and winning and close out games by over 30. So we're happy about that. You also got to take into consideration the youth of the San Antonio Spurs and how they haven't been here before. Juxtapose that to the Oklahoma City Thunder. If there is an individual that is completely unfazed by the moment, that just seems completely poised under the most arduous of circumstances, I'm imagining the Garden rocking and going crazy and doing what it does, right? And Shea just sitting up there like, it's nothing. It just doesn't faze him at all. You see what I'm saying? You don't see these emotional highs and lows, those roller coasters that you see from the less experienced teams. I don't see how, if you're a Knicks fan, if you're asked a question, which one do you want, or which one rather would be a less difficult opponent, that answer would have to be the San Antonio Spurs.
1: The Knicks, one of three teams still standing. They're into the NBA Finals, and there's the two in the Western Conference Finals. Knicks have won 11 straight playoff games, all by double digits, including the closeout game of the Eastern Conference Finals when they dispatched Cleveland. Knicks spotlight is on Jalen Brunson. He's like my height, headlining a potentially championship team. Earlier on ESPN Radio, Freddie Coleman.
3: Nobody saw this coming from Jalen Brunson. Believe me, and I've always raised my hand. I said, man, when the Knicks signed us, that's a lot of money. I think they were paid for a guy that could be a backup point guard at best. They see something that I don't, so be it. If I'm wrong, I'm saying I'm wrong. But nobody can say that they're right, saw this. 4 years of Jalen Brunson, what he's been able to do. Now, if you have that kind of ability, you need to help the world a lot better in terms of finding out what bad's going to happen and make sure that doesn't happen outside of basketball. You didn't see this coming. Not one Nick Brunson fan saw it coming like this, to these kind of expectations involving Jalen Brunson. It's lazy, it's tired, and it's stupid, and it's inaccurate. Stop saying these things and keeping receipts. Stop keeping receipts, because I know what happened if he didn't look like this. Oh, the Knicks had, you'd be keeping receipts then. That the Knicks assigned this guy all this money. It's easy to do that when you know people aren't coming for you. It's a lot easier to be on the outside when nobody gives a you-know-what about what you have to say. So stop keeping receipts regarding Jalen Brunson, because plenty of you to keep receipts were the same people were on the side of saying, I don't know why the Knicks gave that kind of money to a guy 6'2", maybe, in stocking feet when it comes to Jalen Brunson. It's stupid.
1: Knicks are into the NBA Finals. They'll get either the Thunder or the Spurs. Western Conference Final Game 6 tonight. We'll have it presented by Gusto. Our coverage, 8 o'clock Eastern, ESPN Radio, and the ESPN app. Right now, SportsCenter all night to baseball. It was a night ago, Shohei Ohtani was hit on his hand, but Wednesday made his scheduled start against his Rockies. His hand seems okay.
4: 3-2 pitch, wave, and a miss, strike three. Way out in front of the sweeper was Rumfield, and Ohtani has his seventh strikeout. Swing and a fly ball to right field, and calls under it. He makes the catch. Six no-hit innings for Shohei Ohtani.
1: Six no-hit innings after, by the way, giving himself the lead in the bottom of the first.
4: Here's a 1-1 from Sugano. Ohtani hammers it to dead center. This ball heading back. It is gone. A home run. A leadoff home run. The 28th of his career. Ohtani makes it 1-0 with the third career home run off of Tomoyuki Sugano.
1: AM 570 LA Sports. Ohtani, third career leadoff homer in a game. He started at pitcher. All other players in baseball history have combined for zero leadoff homers in a game they started at pitcher. Dodgers, a 4-1 win over the Rockies. Ohtani, six innings, no hits, four walks, and his ninth homer of the year. First Dodgers player with a home run in consecutive starts on the mound since Don Drysdale in 1965. Rockies, meanwhile, 37th loss this season. That's the most in baseball. Speaking of locking things down on the mound, how about the Phillies?
5: That ball's hit on the ground right at Bryce Stott, gets in front of it, and he makes the throw, and that's it. There you go. Christopher Sanchez got through the fourth, and now he becomes the all-time Phillies, breaking that Grover Cleveland record at 41 2/3 record.
6: Two balls, two strikes. Sanchez ready. He kicks, and the pitch. Swing and a miss. He got him. And pounding his fist into his mitt, Christopher Sanchez puts up another scoreless inning. It's 7 scoreless today. And he finishes with a strikeout on Ty France. And that'll send us to the 8th. It is 2-0 Phillies.
1: Sports Radio 94 WIP. Phillies a 3-0 shutout of the Padres. Christopher Sanchez, 7 innings of 6-hit ball, 9 strikeouts, 6th pitcher since 1893 to throw at least 7 innings and allow no runs in 5 straight starts. His skipper, Don Mattingly.
7: We saw history today. I know we've asked you many times if there's Sanchez starts. How do you describe it? But when this just keeps going, does it almost feel like they can't end?
8: A little bit. You just don't expect him to give up any runs. I thought he was a little rough early. You know, I don't know if this thing's on his mind at all. You know, going through it, knew he had to get through 4, I think it was. Seemed to settle down a little more after that. But, yeah, he's been amazing from the standpoint of it just seems like every time out, no matter what team or who it is, just kind of keeps going.
7: You just went an entire month without giving up a run. Can you remember seeing a run like this? I mean, he's up there with one of the longest ever, Kershiser's.
8: Yeah. Well, I had Kershaw. He was pretty close to this. I'm not sure if he got there or not, but kind of in general, the Kershaw-Greinke was like Wheeler and Sanchez. But, you know, Sanchez's amazing in his own right, the way he does it, you know, with the ball down, the ball's tunneling out of the same zone. So he's been amazing. You know, when he gets in trouble, he doesn't seem to panic at all, just keeps making pitches, and so it's fun to watch.
1: 44 2/3 consecutive scoreless innings, breaking Grover Cleveland Alexander's franchise record. 39 scoreless innings in the month of May. Cubs and Pirates, Chicago mired in a 10-game losing streak.
9: Ian Happ batting with men at second and third. And he drives one in the air to right field. If it's fair, it's going to be gone. That ball is a 3-run homer for Ian Happ. Right down the line and right, and the Cubs take a 7-4 lead. That is a big one.
1: Cubs Radio Network, Ian Happ with the go-ahead 3-run homer. Drives in 5. That's half of Chicago's output. They beat the Pirates 10-4, snapping that 10-game losing streak. Scored more runs on Wednesday than in their previous 6 games combined. Going for a title in OKC. That's next. Sports Center All Night continues. 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
0: Chatting with Dave Jackson, it's Campbell versus Gallo on TSN 690, longtime NHL referee. Dave, you know, so many great officials over the last decade have retired, and now you're trying to train these guys almost on the fly. Like Wes McCauley, veteran referee, was with Blandina, who's in his first NHL postseason for the league. How do you think that has gone, and how challenging is it for these referees that are in the playoffs for the first time?
22: I think going from the old days where we had our names on our sweaters to guys not wearing helmets to now guys just having numbers and a visor, I think there's a lot more anonymity. I mean, of course, we all know Wes McCauley. We know Kelly Sutherland. A lot more anonymity, but there's guys that have been around the league 7, 8, 9 years that people don't even really know their names, and they assume that they're just young, inexperienced referees, but they've been toiling in the league for quite a while. So I don't think that's that big an issue. Blandina, he is newer, but he's been with Wes McCauley. So I never had that advantage when I was young. When I started in the league, I was out there by myself. If I could have been on the ice with Bill McCreary or Don Koharski, I mean, talk about the pressure that would have been sort of distributed between me and my partner, and I got a guy out there to sort of confide in. I mean, I'm a little bit jealous to some degree, but I think it's working fine.
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28: It's going to come down to Tennessee's offense. Can they produce enough runs for the Tennessee pitching staff? We know how great this pitching staff is with Carlin Pickens, with Sage Marjecko, and with Aaron Neuer. And Carlin Pickens was absolutely dominant in that super regional against Georgia. The Georgia offense, while they were hot and they were great and we were hyping them up, it's still not as good as Texas's offense. I mean, you got to deal with Katie Stewart. You got to deal with Reese Atwood. You got to deal with Caden Henry at the top being a spark plug for that Texas team. And then Tegan Kavan as well. That's going to be the toughest pitcher by far that Tennessee has faced yet in this postseason. Yes, they are starting to put up some crooked numbers, but it's still, if you would have told me in that Super Regional that Sophia Knight would have hit 2 home runs, she had 0 on the year coming into Super Regionals. She hit 2 in that one. I want to see still a little bit more production from the Tennessee offense. They are still last among remaining SEC teams in terms of batting average, runs scored, home runs, etc. But it's going to be a good one. I'm excited for it.
1: 5 of the 8 teams in Oklahoma City are from the SEC. Quadruple header on Thursday, starting at noon Eastern. Texas Tech and Mississippi State get things underway. ESPN and ESPN2 with the coverage this weekend for the Women's College World Series. Right now, Sports Center all night. There's been a spotlight on quarterback Brendan Sorsby this week and whether he'll be eligible to play for Texas Tech this fall. The current status is a no, but Texas Tech is expected to have an appeal submitted to the NCAA by the end of the week. The NCAA this week denied Sorsby's request to be reinstated, which was in line with other precedent set by the NCAA. Sorsby also filing a lawsuit a couple of weeks ago seeking his eligibility. He acknowledged in that lawsuit to betting on thousands of sporting events as part of his gambling addiction, including betting on Indiana football while he was on the team. He has completed a month-long inpatient rehab program for his gambling addiction. Here's our Paul Feinbaum.
2: I think he should have been suspended for a couple of games, but to keep him out from the whole season, I think is wrong. And while what he did on paper is terrible, we're talking about the NCAA, the most hypocritical organization in the history of mankind, coming down on somebody for gambling while they have their own side gambling deals and while gambling is pervasive everywhere. So 3-game suspension, perhaps, keeping him out for the whole season is wrong.
1: Sorsby has a year of eligibility remaining, but NCAA precedent in gambling cases has been pretty straightforward. The rules say that wagering on your own team leads to permanent loss of eligibility. Earlier on ESPN Radio, our Amber Wilson.
3: I don't think it's a big deal that he's been denied eligibility. I'm not surprised. They do have to crack down on this. I'm incredibly shocked about what I just heard out of Paul Feinbaum's mouth, because I couldn't disagree with him more. Of course, they, even regardless of the fact that there are partnerships with gambling or that gambling is everywhere, like Paul just said, of course there is a vested interest in the NCAA, or heck, if we want to take it to the professional ranks, the leagues, ensuring that the players themselves do not gamble, particularly when we're talking about gambling on your own sport. And oh, by the way, gambling on your own team, which is what Sorsby apparently did. And so you can't allow that. There's all sorts of things that are legal or allowed from other people outside of industries that are not allowed within certain industries, right? Like pilots are far more regulated on what they can consume or what they can take, Ian, than you and I sitting here as sports radio hosts, yeah, for example. Okay. So there's things like that, that your employer can tell you, or your organization can tell you, you're playing by different rules if you're an NCAA athlete than the rest of us are who are not NCAA athletes. Your rule is that you can't gamble.
1: 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WNBA, Fire and Sun. This would wind up being a 10-point game.
4: Had the heroics last time out against New York. Now it's Carlton. Drives, kick it late, wide open look for three.
1: Fire a 71-61 win over the Sun. Fire, fifth win this season, tied with the Lynx for the most in the WNBA. 3-game win streak. Mystics, a 78-64 win over the Storm, 14-point win, their first double-digit win of the season. Mystics leading wire to wire. They led by as many as 25. For the Lynx and the Dream,
5: give Minnesota some defensive credit for holding her down, but she is so effective offensively. Miles was stripped but able to collect, kick. Courtney Williams, ladies and gentlemen.
1: USA Network with the call as the Lynx beat the Dream 96-81. Minnesota leading wire to wire after entering the game as a 3.5-point underdog. Tempo, a season-high 111 points.
5: Stewart might have got the win knocked out.
1: As they beat the Sky 111-104. Sky falling to 0-3 at home this season. Their fourth 0-3 start or worse at home in franchise history. Liberty, a 10-point win over the Mercury, 84-74, snapping a 3-game losing streak. One more win and they're into the finals. That's next. 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
14: Welcome to the show, Chris Pronger. When Chris won the Hart Trophy as the league's MVP 25 years ago, he became the first defenseman to win the award since Bobby Orr in the early 70s. And we're waiting all this time since. Are we any closer to that?
16: You know, I think the 1 year Makar was close. I think he was close. I don't know if the voting was close. It is difficult for a defenseman to win. For whatever reason, people don't look at defensemen in that regard. Typically, you're looking at forwards that have 130 points and their teams have had excellent years. And, my particular year, Al MacInnis got hurt. So, a lot of the load was left to me. And also that year, we won the President's Trophy, so we had a great year. And we had great goaltending with Roman Turek. And so, a lot needs to go right. And that year, my main competitor, I would guess, would say was Jaromir Jagr. He got hurt and missed, I think it was anywhere between 12 and 16 games. Their writer in Pittsburgh voted for me over him. And so when you think about it, much like winning any trophy, whether it's a personal trophy like that, which really is a team trophy, And the voting just mapped out, too, with how that voter voted. I won by one vote.
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1: Montreal Canadiens, and when we talk to you on Friday night, the Carolina Hurricanes will be one win away from the Stanley Cup Final. 99.9 The Fan, Hurricanes scoring three of the four goals in the first period in a span of about 3 minutes. They win again on the road, 6-0 on the road this postseason. Hurricanes, three first period goals in 2 minutes and 47 seconds. Second fastest three goals in playoff franchise history. They get the win, limiting Montreal shots on goal. They had just 18 in game four. Canadiens have 43 shots on goal in the last three games combined. Frederick Anderson gets the shutout in this one, his eighth career playoff shutout, third shutout this postseason. And now Carolina, one win away from skating for the Stanley Cup. ESPN analyst Kevin Weeks.
23: Freddie Anderson should be pretty thankful for the way that the guys defended in front of lockdown defense. I mean, lockdown, like Rikers Island type lockdown, in a good way, of course. But watch the way they insulate. They take away the middle. Their shot lanes are predictable for Freddie. Good job contesting sticks, influencing the offensive decisions of Montreal, laying out blocking shots there like Gosses Bear. And when Freddie had to make saves, which wasn't that often, he was there. Another good defensive play by Chatfield. So the defensive reads and the posture in front of Freddie were super clean. And here they go off that block shot in transition. So good defense leading a good offense. A very complete game for the Canes here.
0: As for Montreal, this a year ago, right, a young team on the come up, make the playoffs, and then they've already made it to the Eastern Conference Finals. But did the relative youth and inexperience of this Canadiens team show itself in this game?
23: Of course, the inexperience showed itself. I'll tell you how. This is a team that has young stars, budding stars, superstars to be, and undisciplined penalties. Okay, you're down 3-0. You want to get maybe a quarter pound of flesh, but there's still a game to be played. So you have to have discipline, but you can see the frustration bubbling over. So, yes, their inexperience is starting to show as this series has gone on, particularly these last two games, for sure.
0: 17 shots on net. The third period was preposterously tilted towards Carolina. Help me understand how that's even possible to have that few pucks on net in a playoff game.
23: I don't get it, especially when you have a lot of the young, talented players that they do. But to me, they're being too selective. They're looking for the perfect play. One or two times too many, and they're not taking the shot opportunities that are there. You can't do that in the Stanley Cup playoffs. You definitely can't do that in the conference final.
1: Carolina leading this conference final 3-1. They go for the jugular on Friday, game 5 in Raleigh, Friday, 8:00 Eastern. The winner of the series, of course, goes to the Stanley Cup final, where they will face Vegas, the Golden Knights dispatching Colorado, the President's Trophy winner, in a sweep. Earlier on ESPN Radio, E.J. Raddick from the NHL Network.
12: You know what I think the biggest thing that John Tortorella has done in this all is that he has not gotten in the way. They were looking for confidence when he got there, and I think he brought them, he gave them a little confidence, or as some of the players say, maybe a little swagger. And it was a change. It was a different voice. But as the playoffs have gone on, you got to remember, this team won the Stanley Cup 3 years ago, and they have a lot of those pieces still there. And a big problem all year was the inconsistency in goal. Well, Carter Hart has kind of come in and solved that problem, and he has been better with each series. And then they got William Karlsson healthy. He had missed 60-some-odd games. When you have Eichel, Karlsson, Hurdle, and Dowd, Nick Dowd, down the middle as your four centers, and then you got good goaltending, you're a force to be reckoned with.
1: Vegas making it to the Stanley Cup final after making a coaching change at the end of March. And now Vegas awaiting an opponent for the final series. SportsCenter All Night, ESPN Radio.
4: For the first time since 1999, the Knicks are in the NBA Finals.
13: Most importantly, we all believe in each other from top to bottom.
4: Pull up three, Brunson from the right wing is good.
18: There's nowhere better in the world when the Garden has hope.
1: New York Knicks awaiting an opponent in the NBA Finals after they swept Cleveland in the Eastern Conference Finals. Now they await either the Spurs or the Thunder. San Antonio looking to pull even and keep their season alive in Game 6 on Thursday. Thunder taking a 3-2 series lead with their win in Game 5, which was a game that may have exposed some inexperience perhaps for San Antonio. ESPN analyst Jhené Ogumike.
19: They did show a little bit of inexperience because they were unable to fight through fatigue. And let's break this down, because offensively, Game 5 was what it looked to be the welcome to the NBA playoffs through adversity moment for Victor Wembanyama. And it's kind of ironic to say that Victor Wembanyama, a guy that's 7'5", had no legs, but he did it. Now, the supporting cast, I truly think, needs to be able to step up. So when Victor is struggling, you have to sort of have other guys step up and try to hold down the fort. I wish I had time to dig into my history books and talk about mythology. I forgot what goddess or god was the one with all the snakes and the heads coming out. And every time one gets cut off, the other one grows. That's the Oklahoma City Thunder. Anytime they miss a star player like Jalen Williams, J-Dub, or A.J. Mitchell, who are two of their top three creators, no big deal. Alex Caruso just goes in there and drops 22. No big deal. Jared McCain knocks down three threes and has 20 points. If I'm the Spurs, you have to pick your poison. Either SGA goes off, you limit the supporting cast, or it's like Game 1 where the supporting cast goes off Alex Caruso has a career high, and now you're able to limit the back-to-back MVP. So they have to pick a lane, the San Antonio Spurs. Otherwise, we're going to see a similar result to Game 5 where everybody eats.
1: Spurs, Thunder, Game 6 tonight in San Antonio, 8 o'clock Eastern. We, of course, have it here on ESPN Radio. Right now, SportsCenter all night.
2: That'll be the final play of Super Bowl 60 as the Seattle Seahawks celebrate a 29-13 victory over the Patriots.
3: I think, you know, all those guys in the locker room are going to use this as fuel, and I think motivation to get back here and have what they're feeling out there.
1: Struggled in the Super Bowl, and as we know, struggles for the Patriots during the offseason. More than two dozen teams with their OTAs taking place this week. In New England, there's been persistent talk about the Patriots being front runners to acquire wide receiver A.J. Brown from the Eagles. ESPN Patriots reporter Mike Reese.
5: I watched this group closely at practice, and wide receiver Kayshon Boutte, a starter last year, was not here for this voluntary work. He's working out elsewhere, and he would be directly impacted as an outside receiver by a potential trade for A.J. Brown. And then there was the newcomer, Romeo Doubs, wearing Rob Gronkowski's old number 87. He was targeted on the first pass from quarterback Drake May in full team drills. Here's Coach Mike Vrabel on what he's seen from the team's wide receivers.
20: Good to see Romeo out there. It was good to see some of the new faces, some of the young guys. It was good to see, you know, Kyle Williams get some opportunities and Chiz. And, you know, so again, we're going to look to strengthen the roster wherever we can. But it was also a great day to see guys that maybe didn't get as many opportunities last year, especially Romeo, who wasn't on our team.
5: After practice, I asked defensive tackle Milton Williams if he had to resist putting on his general manager's hat and going up and saying, trade for A.J. Brown, because I played with him in Philadelphia. He smiled. He said he's heard the noise like many of the other players. He called Brown a monster on the field. And then he said, look, they don't pay me to make trades like that.
21: Now, Mike Vrabel did miss day three of the draft to focus on his family. Mike, what did he say about missing any more time during offseason activities?
5: So, Laura, he deflected on the topic. He said he's only focused on today, and he said he's here today in full force. And Milton Williams was asked what he's observed from Vrabel, and he said he's seen the same guy. He's talking smack, and he's getting guys going. And, Laura, out at practice, I was watching Mike Vrabel. There was a drill. He's with the running backs, and he wanted to see quick, decisive cuts. And when he saw one he didn't like, he yelled out, hey, no pitter-patter. So the vocal part of Mike Vrabel, you see him out on the field, you hear him out on the field. It feels like really the same Mike Vrabel that we've seen over the last year.
1: Also this week, Chiefs with their practices, which apparently included Patrick Mahomes. He was on the field. We saw the video of him dropping back, throwing a pass. Yes, with a knee brace. He's recovering from a torn ACL and LCL in his left knee, which he suffered in week 15 against the Chargers. But now here he is in May throwing a pass in practice. ESPN analyst Lewis Riddick and Booger McFarland.
22: It's super encouraging because as a football fan and somebody that analyzes this game, you want the best players on the field. And Patrick Mahomes is one of the best of all time. So you got to feel really good if you're a Kansas City Chiefs fan. The fact that we haven't even reached June and he's already got a helmet on taking dropbacks, even though he's moving very gingerly, I get it. It's 4 months until September. So I think the fact that he's on the field right now is super encouraging that he's going to do everything he can. And I'd be shocked now, based on seeing this, I would be shocked if he's not the opening day starter for the Kansas City Chiefs. It just goes to show you two things. Number one, his willpower and his work ethic. And number two, the advancement in medicine. Because years ago, yeah, Lewis, before you and I ever started playing, this was a 12 to 14 month injury. The fact that guys are now coming back 6 months, 9 months. It just goes to show you the advancements that we've made in medicine, man. So this is super cool to see him out there in May.
21: Lewis, you are familiar with the coaches and that training staff in Kansas City. Is it a surprise to you that Mahomes is able to do this much already?
24: No, not at all. Look, from the very get-go, they told me that he attacked this thing with the same kind of ferocity and the kind of maniacal commitment that Patrick's attacked everything from day one since he's been there. And he really is ahead of schedule. You know, the word I got today was that he looks absolutely fantastic. He's doing warm-up, individual routes on air, some 7-on-7, you know, working out of the gun. And I mean, the people down there are kind of giddy at the way it's going right now, to be quite honest with you. So I don't think anything, you know, has surprised them. Nothing should surprise us. Nothing that this young man has done since he took over, you know, back in 2018, really should surprise us. He is one of one. And that training staff down there, headed by Rick Burkholder, is one of the very best. I've talked about it many times. I've known Rick Burkholder since I was 18 years old, since I was at the University of Pittsburgh way back in the Stone Age. This dude knows what he's doing. He's got a great team around him that really has taken Patrick and just kind of run with this rehab. And they are excited about this football team and the way they think that the 2026 version is going to look.
1: See where Patrick Mahomes is a couple of months from now as we get into training camp and on towards the season. SportsCenter all night, ESPN Radio. He's been throwing passes in practice, though, and speaking of throwing, how about what we saw from the Yankees on Wednesday?
6: Previous high was 10 against Texas earlier in that season. Next pitch, fastball, strike three called. Got him looking. 10 strikeouts, Gerrit Cole, as we play here in the sixth in a 2-0 Yankee lead.
1: Gerrit Cole dealing 6 2/3, 10 strikeouts in his second start in his return from Tommy John surgery. He got some help from the defense.
6: There's a pitch from Cole. Fastball muscled into right field, and Judge has to play it on a short hop. The runner's coming around third. There's the play at the plate. They got him.
7: Wow.
6: The captain guns down Michael Massey trying to score and keep this a scoreless ball game.
1: Cole getting some help from the defense. Also got some help from the offense.
6: 3-2 pitch. Swung on, hit hard, right side, through for a base hit. Volpe scores right behind him. McMahon digging for third is Goldschmidt. He's there with a slide. Two-run single, Ben Rice. And the Yankees have a 5-0 lead here in Kansas City.
1: It would be a 7-0 win for the Yankees. WFAN with the call. Gerrit Cole getting the win. First win since the 2024 ALDS. 23rd game with double-digit strikeouts and no walks. As for the Mets,
9: here's the 1-1. Swing, a drive, well hit to right down the line. If it's fair, it's gone. It is a home run. Juan Soto does it again. Soto now has 8 home runs in his last 12 games, including this one. It is his 12th home run of the year, and the Mets have that elusive first run of the game. They lead the Reds 1-0 here in the first inning.
1: 8 homers in the last 12 games dating back to May 14th, most in baseball over that span. 12 homers on the season, 880 ESPN New York with the call. Mets double up the Reds 4-2. Red Sox an 8-0 shutout of the Braves. They're shut out for the 5th time this season, Atlanta is. 2nd time on the road for Boston. All 9 starters recording a hit for the 2nd time this season. Speaking of shutouts, Tigers shutting out the Angels.
10: 3-2, fly ball, left field. This one's deep. Got a chance. Gone! On cue! Spencer Torkelson delivers. 8th of the year, 2-0 Tigers.
1: It would be a 4-0 win for Detroit. 97 won the ticket. Tigers' first shutout win since April 10th against the Marlins. Could there be a breakaway? That's next. SportsCenter All Night continues. 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
1: With Hockey Hall of Famer Larry Robinson on Melnick in the Afternoon on TSN 690, Lane Hudson, he remains tied with you for the most assists in a single season by a Montreal Canadiens defenseman with 66. Such complete opposite players on the surface. But what do you? When did you first come to the realization that this was a beyond special player?
17: First time I saw him. Last year, I mean, I heard, you know, I wasn't a big watcher of the Montreal games, especially because they weren't competitive. Once I heard about Lane, I started to watch a few games more. And I have to admit, man, I mean, he's fun to watch. I mean, Lane just sees the ice. He's pretty special.
1: Are you surprised that he's been able to defend as well as he does?
17: Yeah, well, you know what? Defending now isn't like the old days. When you say defend, in the old days, yeah, I mean, you had to fight a guy in front, and there were big guys, and you get chopped and everything else. Now, I mean, you just can't do that. So, I mean, if you're a smart hockey player, you should be able to defend, and he's quick enough and agile enough that, you know, he gets body position on the players. And what a nice kid he is, too.
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21: See, but she wants me to say three, but I'm going with two.
29: Okay, I'm saying three. Obviously, the automatic Tennessee one. I like Alabama to beat UCLA, and I really like this Arkansas team. There's just something different. But also, don't be surprised if Mississippi State keeps it close. Like, I think that Mississippi State-Texas Tech game will be close. Their pitching's good enough to keep them in it.
6: That pitching could win it. No? I mean, well,
29: they shocked the world in Norman. Why not in Oklahoma City?
1: Four games on ESPN and ESPN2 Thursday starting at noon Eastern. The landscape of college sports in many ways like the Wild West, but now a bill of sweeping legislation introduced in the U.S. Senate, which aims to address many current issues in college sports, including restoring power to the NCAA. We'll see how that bill makes it through Congress and what happens there. A lot of conversation about college football in particular lately. Playoff expansion. Georgia coach Kirby Smart this week suggesting if an agreement can't be reached on expansion, maybe the SEC should just go it alone and break off. ESPN's Paul Feinbaum.
30: Kirby Smart is one of the best. He's the best coach in the country, along with Cignetti. He also cares about regulations. The problem is within the SEC and every other league, there is literally no enforcement. And what the SEC is talking about is self-governance, where they would control their own league. Now, Greeny, that sounds great. It is not feasible because there's no enforcement mechanism that will preclude you from going to court. So they've talked about breaking away. I don't see them doing it. There's hundreds of millions of dollars at stake. And if you go out on your own, you're also liable for everything. Well, right now, they're part of an organization.
2: Heather, is this something that we should be talking about seriously?
3: Well, if yes, because they're talking about it seriously. But Greeny, I can't explain to you enough how much there are just words here, a lot of words without concrete ideas as to how to actually implement it and enforce it. I have been hearing this from university presidents for months now. If we don't get help from the from the federal government for federal legislation, we're going to have to take matters into our own hands. Greg Sankey talked about this yesterday at the podium. But how do you do that? How do you, as a single conference, create your own legislation that is legally defensible in court for things like the transfer portal and eligibility, which right now the NCAA is the legal shield protecting these conferences from all of these lawsuits that are happening? So I'm in believe it when I see it mode, but yes, we should talk about it because they're talking about it at the highest level within this powerful conference.
1: We'll see how this sorts itself out as well. Baseball, Diamondbacks a 3-2 win over the Giants for their fifth straight win. Brewers edge the Cardinals 2-1, sweeping St. Louis for the first time since 2024. Guardians edge the Nationals 3-2. Nationals, a season high four-game win streak, comes to an end. Right now, SportsCenter All Night, ESPN Radio.
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4: 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Are you not entertained?
28: Number 5.
1: Astros edge the Rangers. Jock Peterson with a pair of homers in the loss. And in the Houston win, Jordan Alvarez. KBME 790.
5: The pitch. And Alvarez hits it well and hits it deep to right center field. Back is Carter at the wall looking up. See you later! Second home run of the night for Jordan Alvarez. And this one puts the Astros up 3-2.
28: Number 4.
1: Jordan Alvarez now has 20. He's tied for the American League home run lead. ESPN 1000.
5: Murakami hits one deep. Left field. Number 20. 14-1.
7: Get out of here. Way back and straightaway left field. When he starts hitting the ball that way, opponents are going to pay dearly.
28: Number 3.
1: Mariners beating the A's for their first series sweep in the month of May. Seattle Sports 710 AM.
5: Swung on and destroyed. Left center field. It is going to go. Sail away. Julio. Three-run home run. It's all. Exclamation point.
28: Number 2.
1: Yankees shut out the Royals because Kansas City couldn't get a runner to the plate. WFAN.
13: First pitch from Cole. Fastball muscled into right field, and Judge has to play it on a short hop. The runner's coming around third. There's the play at the plate. They got him.
18: Wow.
13: The captain guns down. Michael Massey trying to score. And keep this a scoreless ball game.
28: Number 1.
1: To the ice, Carolina taking a commanding lead in their series, winning game 4 in Montreal. So they're up 3-1, 3 in the first period. 99-9 the fan.
19: 2-on-1 for Carolina. Blake and Stankoven coming in. Blake, Stankoven, 3-0 Carolina! It's a huge goal! Sent across Logan Stankoven. There is his eighth of the postseason. And the Hurricanes have ripped the top off of this game.
1: Canadiens shut out for the second time this postseason. First time losing 4 consecutive home games in a single postseason in franchise history. Hurricanes, 7th team in the expansion era to win 11 of their first 12 games of a postseason. Third shutout they've had this postseason, tying a franchise record, which they set in 2002 and matched in 2006. Speaking of the postseason, and as we get to the finals, who would the Knicks prefer to see next week? That's straight ahead. SportsCenter All Night continues. It's ESPN Radio.
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22: GM of the Montreal Alouettes, Danny Maciocia.
1: The decision to let go of Austin Mack, did that come down to just wanting to move in a different direction, or did it have to do with the amount of depth that you guys have at the receiver position?
24: Well, you know, depth is one thing. Then, obviously, the price tag was another. And I'm not going to lie to you, the availability piece was another. So it just didn't, you know, it just didn't tie in. Also because we are quite comfortable with the depth that we have at that position. And obviously we're going to attract some new blood at that position.
1: And how's your team going to overcome the leadership void that is being left behind by Marc-Antoine Dacroix retiring?
24: Well, we got some other leaders here. I mean, obviously Davis Alexander, Kenta Arthur, and then we have some quiet leaders like Najee Murray, Wes Sutton, Mustafa Johnson. I think we have our share of leaders, and it's, you know, the ultimate leader obviously is our head guy, Jason Moss, and I'm sure that he'll be able to assemble a product that's going to be is going to represent us accordingly, not only on the field, but also off the field.
20: For on-demand content anytime, click on audio at tsn690.ca.
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1: 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Both the NBA and NHL have teams into the championship series awaiting their opponents. In the NBA, Knicks are waiting to see if it'll be the Spurs or the Thunder. Who would they rather see? We'll ponder that straight ahead. On the ice, Vegas moving into the Stanley Cup Final on Tuesday, and now they await the winner of the Eastern Conference Final. Hurricanes, Canadiens skating in Montreal Wednesday in Game 4. Canadiens looking to pull even in the series. As we learned quickly in the first period, they would not.
19: Gosses bear whips it across. Ehlers. Ah, who shoots? He scores! A power play goal! Carolina gets a 1-0 lead. Their first power play goal of this series. And Sebastian Aho delivers it. It's 1-0 Hurricanes.
1: Oh, how quiet it got in Montreal. Jordan Staal would add another goal about a minute later. 2-0 Carolina. Then about a minute and a half after that,
19: 2-on-1 for Carolina. Blake and Stankoven coming in. Blake, Stankoven, 3-0 Carolina! It's a huge...

0: first six road games of a postseason. Seventh straight road playoff win overall dating back to last season. They have a 3-1 series lead on Montreal. Hurricanes 9-1 this postseason when they score first. Sebastian Aho, power play goal, his 11th career power play goal, breaking a tie with Eric Staal for the most in franchise playoff history. Staal had his goal as well. He spoke with TNT.
1: I thought tonight was definitely one of our best games this playoff. It's a good team. Don't get me wrong. And we were on it though. And you know, our number one goal is not giving them a sniff. And checking for our chances when we can. And you know, we were fortunate enough. The puck went in early. And then from there, the guys just did a great job of shutting them down.
2: Well, you didn't give him a sniff. And Freddie Anderson was big when he needed to be. I know he hasn't faced a lot of shots in this series. But is that in some ways more difficult? And what can you say about his contribution?
1: Yeah, Freddie's been just a rock back there. He's so steady and so calm. And, it is tricky at times, I think, for a goalie, to be sitting in. And obviously, they're going to get shots. And he made some big saves at the right time. And that's what you need in a goaltender.
2: The vibes on the bench seem immaculate. How would you describe the energy of the group?
1: Yeah, tonight was great. It was a lot of fun. The boys were energized and ready to roll. So we're trying to feed off each other and pump each other up and make sure that it's not easy. I mean, we're working hard and we got to keep the energy up and keep us motivated in how we want to play. And the guys did that tonight.
2: Everyone very engaged. Last one, you're going back to Carolina with a chance to close out the series. You've been in a conference final before, but you've never been this close as a group. What would it mean for you to close it out in front of your home fans?
1: Yeah, it'd be great. That's planned. But the fourth one's always the hardest one to win. So it's going to be a brand new challenge, brand new game. And we're going to have to learn from this next game and learn how we can get even better and find a way to close it out.
0: Frederick Anderson, fifth goaltender to win each of the first six road games of a playoff year. Third shutout this postseason. As the Hurricanes aren't giving up many shots to Montreal, Canadiens 43 shots on goal in the last three games, 18 in the Game 4 loss. They trail the series 3-1. Hurricanes in control. Game 5 is Friday in Raleigh, 8 o'clock Eastern. Right now, SportsCenter all night, ESPN Radio.
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4: We just learned from our mistakes. We learned from what we talked about as a group, and we just applied it tonight.
5: The guys do a great job of playing together and playing to their strengths, regardless of who's on the court.
0: New York Knicks are waiting in the wings after their sweep of the Cavaliers. NBA Finals opening next week on Wednesday. The Knicks will be opening up on the road, either in Oklahoma City or in San Antonio, depending on who comes out of the West. Thursday night, Thunder Spurs play Game 6. Oklahoma City leading the series 3-2. They can close it out with a win. Spurs can force a Game 7, but our Michael Wilbon is a little doubtful.
6: The emotions of it, to be in an NBA locker room in the postseason, it is so quiet. There's just not the usual chatter and socializing, even among teammates who love each other. It is so exacting, right?
7: Yeah.
6: And so emotionally, what I thought all season is, they're going to be great. Look. Victor Wembanyama's going to win championships, plural, with health. Many, maybe.
7: Yeah.
6: But the emotion of going through this the first time and how tumultuous it is, I don't think they're up to that just yet.
0: We'll find out in Game 6 coming up tonight. But inexperienced and perhaps tired, ESPN senior writer Vincent Goodwill.
8: There's a point in every playoff series where both teams know who the best team is, and the series starts to take its shape. San Antonio, I look at Dylan Harper, rookie. Vassell, young player. Stephon Castle, young player. Big Vic, this is their first time
6: going through this. Yep.
8: This is, you have fatigue. Like me and Perk were talking about it in the hallway. Playoff basketball is more akin to wrestling than it is regular season basketball. And they are learning how fatiguing this is. Victor Wembanyama plays 10 more minutes a game in the playoffs in the regular season, and he's supposed to be at peak optimal.
0: All that said, nobody in the Western Conference Finals has 4 wins yet. So, who should the Knicks want to ultimately face next week? Here's our Stephen A. Smith.
9: I think it's obvious that the answer should be the San Antonio Spurs. And that's not to throw any shade on San Antonio. It's to point to their youth and particularly the ongoing storyline of the fatigue involving Victor Wembanyama. The combination of the two things puts the Knicks at a decided advantage against the

0: San Antonio Spurs than they would face against the Oklahoma City Thunder. In San Antonio, you've got fatigue. The New York Knicks, by the time the NBA Finals exist, would have played, it starts January, June 3rd, they would have played 4 games in 23 days. Okay, and this is after Ramrod and the Sixers and the Cavs, of course, and the Hawks over the last 3 games and winning and close out games by over 30. So we're happy about that. You also got to take into consideration the youth of the San Antonio Spurs and how they haven't been here before. Juxtapose that to the Oklahoma City Thunder. If there is an individual that is completely unfazed by the moment, that just seems completely poised under the most arduous of circumstances, I'm imagining the Garden rocking and going crazy and doing what it does, right? And Shea just sitting up there like, it's nothing. It just doesn't faze him at all. You see what I'm saying? You don't see these emotional highs and lows, those roller coasters that you see from the less experienced teams. I don't see how, if you're a Knicks fan, if you're asked a question, which one do you want, or which one rather would be a less difficult opponent, that answer would have to be the San Antonio Spurs.
1: The Knicks, one of three teams still standing. They're into the NBA Finals, and there's the two in the Western Conference Finals. Knicks have won 11 straight playoff games, all by double digits, including the closeout game of the Eastern Conference Finals when they dispatched Cleveland. Knicks spotlight is on Jalen Brunson. He's like my height, headlining a potentially championship team. Earlier on ESPN Radio, Freddie Coleman.
2: Nobody saw this coming from Jalen Brunson. Believe me. And I've always raised my hand. I said, man, when the Knicks signed this, that's a lot of money. I think they were paid for a guy that could be a backup point guard at best. They see something that I don't, so be it. If I'm wrong, I'm saying I'm wrong. But nobody can say that they're right, saw this. 4 years of Jalen Brunson, what he's been able to do. Now, if you have that kind of ability, you need to help the world a lot better in terms of finding out what bad's going to happen and make sure that doesn't happen outside of basketball. You didn't see this coming. Not one Nick Brunson fan saw it coming like this, to these kind of expectations involving Jalen Brunson. It's lazy, it's tired, and it's stupid, and it's inaccurate. Stop saying these things and keeping receipts. Stop keeping receipts, because I know what happened if he didn't look like this. Oh, the Knicks have, you'd be keeping receipts then. That the Knicks assigned this guy all this money. It's easy to do that when you know people aren't coming for you. It's a lot easier to be on the outside when nobody gives a you-know-what about what you have to say. So stop keeping receipts regarding Jalen Brunson, because plenty of you to keep receipts were the same people were on the side of saying, I don't know why the Knicks gave that kind of money to a guy 6'2", maybe, in stocking feet when it comes to Jalen Brunson. It's stupid.
1: Knicks are into the NBA Finals. They'll get either the Thunder or the Spurs. Western Conference Final Game 6 tonight. We'll have it presented by Gusto. Our coverage, 8 o'clock Eastern, ESPN Radio, and the ESPN app. Right now, SportsCenter all night to baseball. It was a night ago, Shohei Ohtani was hit on his hand, but Wednesday made his scheduled start against the Rockies. His hand seems okay.
3: 3-2 pitch, wave, and a miss, strike three. Way out in front of the sweeper was Rumfield, and Ohtani has his 7th strikeout. Swing and a fly ball to right field, and calls under it. He makes the catch. 6 no-hit innings for Shohei Ohtani.
1: 6 no-hit innings after, by the way, giving himself the lead in the bottom of the first.
3: Here's a 1-1 from Sugano. Ohtani hammers it to dead center. This ball heading back. It is gone. A home run. A leadoff home run. The 28th of his career. Ohtani makes it 1-0 with the 3rd career home run off of Tomoyuki Sugano.
1: AM 570 LA Sports. Ohtani, 3rd career leadoff homer in a game. He started at pitcher. All other players in baseball history have combined for 0 leadoff homers in a game they started at pitcher. Dodgers, a 4-1 win over the Rockies. Ohtani, 6 innings, no hits, 4 walks, and his 9th homer of the year. First Dodgers player with a home run in consecutive starts on the mound since Don Drysdale in 1965. Rockies, meanwhile, 37th loss this season. That's the most in baseball. Speaking of locking things down on the mound, how about the Phillies?
4: That ball's hit on the ground right at Bryson Stott, gets in front of it, and he makes the throw, and that's it. There you go. Christopher Sanchez got through the fourth, and now he becomes the all-time Phillies, breaking that Grover Cleveland record at 41 2/3 record. Two balls, two strikes. Sanchez ready. He kicks, and the pitch. Swing and a miss. He got him. And pounding his fist into his mitt, Christopher Sanchez puts up another scoreless inning. It's 7 scoreless today. And he finishes with a strikeout on Ty France. And that'll send us to the 8th. It is 2-0 Phillies.
1: Sports Radio 94 WIP. Phillies a 3-0 shutout of the Padres. Christopher Sanchez, 7 innings of 6-hit ball, 9 strikeouts, 6th pitcher since 1893 to throw at least 7 innings and allow no runs in 5 straight starts. His skipper, Don Mattingly.
5: He saw history today. I know we've asked you many times if there are Sanchez starts. How do you describe it? But when this just keeps going, does it almost feel like they can't end?
6: A little bit. You just don't expect him to give up any runs. Thought he was a little rough early. You know, I don't know if this thing's on his mind at all. You know, going through it and knew he had to get through 4, I think it was. Seemed to settle down a little more after that. But, yeah, he's been amazing from the standpoint that it just seems like every time out, no matter what team or who it is, just kind of keeps going.
5: You just went an entire month without giving up a run. Can you remember seeing a run like this? I mean, he's up there with one of the longest ever, Kershiser's.
6: Yeah. Well, I had Kershaw. He was pretty close to this. I'm not sure if he got there or not, but kind of in general, the Kershaw-Greinke was like Wheeler and Sanchez. But, you know, Sanchez's amazing in his own right, the way he does it, you know, with the ball down, the ball's tumbling out of the same zone. So he's been amazing. You know, when he gets in trouble, he doesn't seem to panic at all, just keeps making pitches, and so it's fun to watch.
1: 44 2/3 consecutive scoreless innings, breaking Grover Cleveland Alexander's franchise record. 39 scoreless innings in the month of May. Cubs and Pirates, Chicago mired in a 10-game losing streak.
7: Ian Happ batting with men at second and third. And he drives one in the air to right field. If it's fair, it's going to be gone. That ball is a 3-run homer for Ian Happ. Right down the line and right, and the Cubs take a 7-4 lead. That is a big one.
1: Cubs Radio Network, Ian Happ with the go-ahead 3-run homer. Drives in 5. That's half of Chicago's output. They beat the Pirates 10-4, snapping that 10-game losing streak. Scored more runs on Wednesday than in their previous 6 games combined. Going for a title in OKC. That's next. 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
22: Right now, it's a pleasure to welcome to the show from CF Montreal, Luca Petrasso.
23: One of the real bright spots early on, especially individually here, has been the play of Wiki Carmona coming over from the New York Red Bulls. What has stood out to you about Wiki Carmona in his early days?
24: He's a fantastic player. I think on the offensive side, he's kind of brought that side to him that maybe a lot of people didn't see in him in recent years, maybe the way Red Bulls kind of play and the style and the way he had to maybe defend a little bit more over there. But I think when he came here, and you know, he has an incredible left foot, he's direct, he's fast, he likes to take players on, he'll shoot from everywhere, and he's able to create chances, he's able to run in behind, and a high energy, high pressing style, and that's the kind of way we want to play on the front foot and putting teams under pressure, and he's able to do that.
23: Another player who's looking like he's kind of on the verge of having that offensive breakthrough is Ivan Jaime. What kind of a guy is he?
24: He's a good locker room guy, very good with the players, since we both play on the same side and we're working with each other. I'm either overlapping him, underlapping him, and always covering for him, but I know when I give him the ball, he's always going to go 1v1, and that's what you want from a winger. And as a defender, when you're defending somebody like that who wants to take you on every single time, is absolutely miserable to defend. So he shows that he has the confidence week in, week out, especially in training and games, that he wants to be that man to give the ball, and he'll do something for us. He's one of our most dangerous players on the ball. So definitely excited to keep playing with him and have him on our side.
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26: It's going to come down to Tennessee's offense. Can they produce enough runs for the Tennessee pitching staff? We know how great this pitching staff is with Carlin Pickens, with Sage Marjecko, and with Aaron Neuer. And Carlin Pickens was absolutely dominant in that Super Regional against Georgia. The Georgia offense, while they were hot and they were great and we were hyping them up, it's still not as good as Texas's offense. I mean, you got to deal with Kay Stewart. You got to deal with Reese Atwood. You got to deal with Caden Henry at the top being a spark plug for that Texas team. And then Tegan Kavan as well. That's going to be the toughest pitcher by far that Tennessee has faced yet in this postseason. Yes, they are starting to put up some crooked numbers, but it's still, if you would have told me in that Super Regional that Sophia Knight would have hit two home runs, she had zero on the year coming into Super Regionals. She hit two in that one. I want to see still a little bit more production from the Tennessee offense. They are still last among remaining SEC teams in terms of batting average, runs scored, home runs, etc. But it's going to be a good one. I'm excited for it.
1: Five of the eight teams in Oklahoma City are from the SEC. Quadruple header on Thursday starting at noon Eastern. Texas Tech and Mississippi State get things underway. ESPN and ESPN2 with the coverage this weekend for the Women's College World Series. Right now, SportsCenter all night. There's been a spotlight on quarterback Brendan Sorsby this week and whether he'll be eligible to play for Texas Tech this fall. The current status is a no, but Texas Tech is expected to have an appeal submitted to the NCAA by the end of the week. The NCAA this week denied Sorsby's request to be reinstated, which was in line with other precedent set by the NCAA. Sorsby also filing a lawsuit a couple of weeks ago seeking his eligibility. He acknowledged in that lawsuit to betting on thousands of sporting events as part of his gambling addiction, including betting on Indiana football while he was on the team. He has completed a month-long inpatient rehab program for his gambling addiction. Here's our Paul Feinbaum.
0: I think he should have been suspended for a couple of games, but to keep him out from the whole season I think is wrong. And while what he did on paper is terrible, we're talking about the NCAA, the most hypocritical organization in the history of mankind, coming down on somebody for gambling while they have their own side gambling deals and while gambling is pervasive everywhere. So 3-game suspension, perhaps, keeping him out for the whole season is wrong.
1: Sorsby has a year of eligibility remaining, but NCAA precedent in gambling cases has been pretty straightforward. The rules say that wagering on your own team leads to permanent loss of eligibility. Earlier on ESPN Radio, our Amber Wilson.
2: I don't think it's a big deal that he's been denied eligibility. I'm not surprised. They do have to crack down on this. I'm incredibly shocked about what I just heard out of Paul Feinbaum's mouth, because I couldn't disagree with him more. Of course, they, even regardless of the fact that there are partnerships with gambling or that gambling is everywhere, like Paul just said, of course there is a vested interest in the NCAA, or heck, if we want to take it to the professional ranks, the leagues, ensuring that the players themselves do not gamble, particularly when we're talking about gambling on your own sport. And oh, by the way, gambling on your own team, which is what Sorsby apparently did. And so you can't allow that. There's all sorts of things that are legal or allowed from other people outside of industries that are not allowed within certain industries, right? Like pilots are far more regulated on what they can consume or what they can take, Ian, than you and I sitting here as sports radio hosts, yeah, for example. Okay. So there's things like that, that you, your employer can tell you, or your organization can tell you, you're playing by different rules if you're an NCAA athlete than the rest of us are who are not NCAA athletes. Your rule is that you can't gamble.
1: 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Right now, SportsCenter all night. WNBA, Fire and Sun. This would wind up being a 10-point game.
3: Had the heroics last time out against New York. Now it's Carlton. Drives. Kick it late. Wide open look for three.
1: Fire, a 71-61 win over the Sun. Fire, fifth win this season, tied with the Lynx for the most in the WNBA. 3-game win streak. Mystics, a 78-64 win over the Storm, 14-point win, their first double-digit win of the season. Mystics leading wire-to-wire. They led by as many as 25. For the Lynx and the Dream,
4: give Minnesota some defense and credit for holding her down, but she is so effective offensively. Miles was stripped but able to collect, kick. Courtney Williams, ladies and gentlemen.
1: USA Network with the call as the Lynx beat the Dream 96-81. Minnesota leading wire to wire after entering the game as a 3.5-point underdog. Tempo, a season-high 111 points as they beat the Sky 111-104. Sky falling to 0-3 at home this season, their fourth 0-3 start or worse at home in franchise history. Liberty, a 10-point win over the Mercury 84-74, snapping a 3-game losing streak. One more win, and they're into the finals. That's next. 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
9: On Melnick in the afternoon on TSN 690, Michael Farber, Caulfield 50, Suzuki 100, Hudson tying Robinson most assists, Demidov, the highest scoring rookie in the NHL, Dobish, one win shy of 30 in a rookie season. So much joy.
10: Yeah, and Slav is what, 29 goals?
9: No, he hit 30.
10: Did he hit 30? I mean, this is amazing. We look at Suzuki. When you're centering a line with a 30-goal power winger and a sniper like Caulfield, yeah, you're going to get 100 points. Nothing's done in a vacuum. But after years of a soporific team that depended on Carey Price, great goaltending, you know, there wasn't much that would just grab you and say, look at this. Well, now, you know, Hudson, boy, there's something every night, you know, or Demidov, or there's something every night to watch. I know it's results-oriented. This is what the industry is. But it's also sports entertainment. And as I've mentioned before, this team is wildly entertaining. It's must-listen and must-watch hockey. And that's something this fan base has not had in a long time.
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13: What a finish!
1: And the Fan, Hurricanes scoring three of the four goals in the first period in a span of about 3 minutes. They win again on the road, 6-0 on the road this postseason. Hurricanes, three first period goals in 2 minutes and 47 seconds. Second fastest three goals in playoff franchise history. They get the win, limiting Montreal shots on goal. They had just 18 in game four. Canadiens have 43 shots on goal in the last three games combined. Frederick Anderson gets the shutout in this one, his eighth career playoff shutout, third shutout this postseason. And now Carolina, one win away from skating for the Stanley Cup. ESPN analyst Kevin Weeks.
14: Freddie Anderson should be pretty thankful for the way that the guys defended in front of lockdown defense. I mean, lockdown, like Rikers Island type lockdown, in a good way, of course. But watch the way they insulate. They take away the middle. Their shot lanes are predictable for Freddie. Good job contesting sticks, influencing the offensive decisions of Montreal, laying out blocking shots there like Gosses Bear. And when Freddie had to make saves, which wasn't that often, he was there. Another good defensive play by Chatfield. So the defensive reads and the posture in front of Freddie were super clean. And here they go off that block shot in transition. So good defense leading a good offense. A very complete game for the Canes here.
12: As for Montreal, this a year ago, right, a young team on the come up, make the playoffs, and then they've already made it to the Eastern Conference Finals. But did the relative youth and inexperience of this Canadiens team show itself in this game?
14: Of course, the inexperience showed itself. I'll tell you how. This is a team that has young stars, budding stars, superstars to be, and undisciplined penalties. Okay, you're down 3-0. You want to get maybe a quarter pound of flesh, but there's still a game to be played. So you have to have discipline, but you can see the frustration bubbling over. So, yes, their inexperience is starting to show as this series has gone on, particularly these last two games, for sure.
12: 17 shots on net. The third period was preposterously tilted towards Carolina. Help me understand how that's even possible to have that few pucks on net in a playoff game.
14: I don't get it, especially when you have a lot of the young, talented players that they do. But to me, they're being too selective. They're looking for the perfect play one or two times too many, and they're not taking the shot opportunities that are there. You can't do that in the Stanley Cup playoffs. You definitely can't do that in the conference final.
1: Carolina leading this conference final 3-1. They go for the jugular on Friday, game 5 in Raleigh, Friday, 8 o'clock Eastern. The winner of the series, of course, goes to the Stanley Cup final, where they will face Vegas, the Golden Knights dispatching Colorado, the President's Trophy winner, in a sweep. Earlier on ESPN Radio, E.J. Raddick from the NHL Network.
13: You know what I think the biggest thing that John Tortorella has done in this all is that he has not gotten in the way. They were looking for confidence when he got there, and I think he brought them, he gave them a little confidence, or as some of the players say, maybe a little swagger. And it was a change. It was a different voice. But as the playoffs have gone on, you got to remember, this team won the Stanley Cup 3 years ago, and they have a lot of those pieces still there. And a big problem all year was the inconsistency in goal. Well, Carter Hart has kind of come in and solved that problem, and he has been better with each series. And then they got William Karlsson healthy. He had missed 60-some-odd games. When you have Eichel, Karlsson, Hurdle, and Dowd, Nick Dowd, down the middle as your four centers, and then you got good goaltending, you're a force to be reckoned with.
1: Vegas making it to the Stanley Cup final after making a coaching change at the end of March. And now Vegas awaiting an opponent for the final series. SportsCenter All Night, ESPN Radio.
15: For the first time since 1999, the Knicks are in the NBA Finals.
16: Most importantly, we all believe in each other from top to bottom.
15: Pull up three, Brunson from the right wing is good.
17: There's nowhere better in the world when the Garden has hope.
1: New York Knicks awaiting an opponent in the NBA Finals after they swept Cleveland in the Eastern Conference Finals. Now they await either the Spurs or the Thunder. San Antonio looking to pull even and keep their season alive in Game 6 on Thursday. Thunder taking a 3-2 series lead with their win in Game 5, which was a game that may have exposed some inexperience perhaps for San Antonio. ESPN analyst Jhené Ogumike.
18: They did show a little bit of inexperience because they were unable to fight through fatigue. And let's break this down, because offensively, Game 5 was what it looked to be the welcome to the NBA playoffs through adversity moment for Victor Wembanyama. And it's kind of ironic to say that Victor Wembanyama, a guy that's 7'5", had no legs, but he did it. Now, the supporting cast, I truly think, needs to be able to step up. So when Victor is struggling, you have to sort of have other guys step up and try to hold down the fort. I wish I had time to dig into my history books and talk about mythology. I forgot what goddess or god was the one with all the snakes and the heads coming out. And every time one gets cut off, the other one grows. That's the Oklahoma City Thunder. Anytime they miss a star player like Jalen Williams, J-Dub, or AJ Mitchell, who are two of their top three creators, no big deal. Alex Caruso just goes in there and drops 22. No big deal. Jared McCain knocks down three threes and has 20 points. If I'm the Spurs, you have to pick your poison. Either SGA goes off, you limit the supporting cast, or it's like Game 1 where the supporting cast goes off. Alex Caruso has a career high, and now you're able to limit the back-to-back MVP. So they have to pick a lane, the San Antonio Spurs. Otherwise, we're going to see a similar result to Game 5 where everybody eats.
1: Spurs, Thunder, Game 6 tonight in San Antonio, 8 o'clock Eastern. We, of course, have it here on ESPN Radio. Right now, SportsCenter All Night.
0: that'll be the final play of Super Bowl VI as the Seattle Seahawks celebrate a 29-13 victory over the Patriots.
2: I think, you know, all those guys in that locker room are going to use this as fuel and I think motivation to get back here and have what they're feeling out there.
1: Struggled in the Super Bowl and, as we know, struggles for the Patriots during the offseason. More than two dozen teams with their OTAs taking place this week. In New England, there's been persistent talk about the Patriots being front runners to acquire wide receiver A.J. Brown from the Eagles. ESPN Patriots reporter Mike Reese.
19: I watched this group closely at practice, and wide receiver Kayshon Boutte, a starter last year, was not here for this voluntary work. He's working out elsewhere, and he would be directly impacted as an outside receiver by a potential trade for A.J. Brown. And then there was the newcomer, Romeo Doubs, wearing Rob Gronkowski's old number 87. He was targeted on the first pass from quarterback Drake May in full team drills. Here's Coach Mike Vrabel on what he's seen from the team's wide receivers.
20: Good to see Romeo out there. It was good to see some of the new faces, some of the young guys. It was good to see, you know, Kyle Williams get some opportunities and Chiz. And, you know, so again, we're going to look to strengthen the roster wherever we can. But it was also a great day to see guys that maybe didn't get as many opportunities last year, especially Romeo, who wasn't on our team.
19: After practice, I asked defensive tackle Milton Williams if he had to resist putting on his general manager's hat and going up and saying, trade for A.J. Brown, because I played with him in Philadelphia. He smiled. He said he's heard the noise like many of the other players. He called Brown a monster on the field. And then he said, look, they don't pay me to make trades like that.
21: Now, Mike Vrabel did miss day three of the draft to focus on his family. Mike, what did he say about missing any more time during offseason activities?
19: So, Laura, he deflected on the topic. He said he's only focused on today, and he said he's here today in full force. And Milton Williams was asked what he's observed from Vrabel, and he said he's seen the same guy. He's talking smack, and he's getting guys going. And, Laura, out at practice, I was watching Mike Vrabel. There was a drill. He's with the running backs, and he wanted to see quick, decisive cuts. And when he saw one he didn't like, he yelled out, hey, no pitter-patter. So the vocal part of Mike Vrabel, you see him out on the field, you hear him out on the field. It feels like really the same Mike Vrabel that we've seen over the last year.
1: Also this week, Chiefs with their practices, which apparently included Patrick Mahomes. He was on the field. We saw the video of him dropping back, throwing a pass. Yes, with a knee brace. He's recovering from a torn ACL and LCL in his left knee, which he suffered in week 15 against the Chargers. But now here he is in May throwing a pass in practice. ESPN analysts Louis Riddick and Booger McFarland.
22: It's super encouraging because as a football fan and somebody that analyzes this game, you want the best players on the field. And Patrick Mahomes is one of the best of all time. So you got to feel really good if you're a Kansas City Chiefs fan. The fact that we haven't even reached June and he's already got a helmet on taking dropbacks, even though he's moving very gingerly, I get it. It's 4 months until September. So I think the fact that he's on the field right now is super encouraging that he's going to do everything he can. And I'd be shocked now, based on seeing this, I would be shocked if he's not the opening day starter for the Kansas City Chiefs. It just goes to show you two things. Number one, his willpower and his work ethic. And number two, the advancement in medicine. Because years ago, yeah. Lewis, before you and I ever started playing, this was a 12 to 14 month injury. The fact that guys are now coming back 6 months, 9 months. It just goes to show you the advancements that we've made in medicine, man. So this is super cool to see him out there in May.
21: Lewis, you are familiar with the coaches and that training staff in Kansas City. Is it a surprise to you that Mahomes is able to do this much already?
23: No, not at all. Look, from the very get-go, they told me that he attacked this thing with the same kind of ferocity and the kind of maniacal commitment that Patrick's attacked everything from day one since he's been there. And he really is ahead of schedule. You know, the word I got today was that he looks absolutely fantastic. He's doing warm-up, individual routes on air, some 7-on-7, you know, working out of the gun. And, I mean, the people down there are kind of giddy at the way it's going right now, to be quite honest with you. So I don't think anything, you know, has surprised them. Nothing should surprise us. Nothing that this young man has done since he took over, you know, back in 2018, really should surprise us. He is one of one, and that training staff down there headed by Rick Burkholder is one of the very best I've talked about it many times. I've known Rick Burkholder since I was 18 years old, since I was at the University of Pittsburgh way back in the Stone Age. This dude knows what he's doing. He's got a great team around him that really has taken Patrick and just kind of run with this rehab. And they are excited about this football team and the way they think that the 2026 version is going to look.
1: See where Patrick Mahomes is a couple of months from now as we get into training camp and on towards the season. Sports Center All Night, ESPN Radio. He's been throwing passes in practice, though. And speaking of throwing, how about what we saw from the Yankees on Wednesday?
3: Previous high was 10 against Texas earlier in that season. Next pitch, fastball, strike three called. Got him looking. 10 strikeouts, Garrett Cole, as we play here in the sixth in a 2-0 Yankee lead.
1: Garrett Cole dealing 6 2/3, 10 strikeouts in his second start in his return from Tommy John surgery. He got some help from the defense.
3: There's a pitch from Cole. Fastball muscled into right field, and Judge has to play it on a short hop. The runner's coming around third. There's the play at the plate. They got him.
4: Wow.
3: The captain guns down Michael Massey trying to score and keep this a scoreless ball game.
1: Cole getting some help from the defense, also got some help from the offense.
3: 3-2 pitch, swung on, hit hard, right side, through for a base hit. Volpe scores right behind him. McMahon digging for third is Goldschmidt. He's there with a slide. 2-run single, Ben Rice. And the Yankees have a 5-0 lead here in Kansas City.
1: It would be a 7-0 win for the Yankees. WFAN with the call. Garrett Cole getting the win, first win since the 2024 ALDS. 23rd game with double-digit strikeouts and no walks. As for the Mets,
5: here's the 1-1. Swing, a drive, well hit to right down the line. If it's fair, it's gone. It is a home run. Juan Soto does it again. Soto now has 8 home runs in his last 12 games, including this one. It is his 12th home run of the year, and the Mets have that elusive first run of the game. They lead the Reds 1-0 here in the first inning.
1: 8 homers in the last 12 games dating back to May 14th, most in baseball over that span. 12 homers on the season, 880 ESPN New York with the call. Mets double up the Reds 4-2. Red Sox an 8-0 shutout of the Braves. They're shut out for the 5th time this season, Atlanta is. 2nd time on the road for Boston. All 9 starters recording a hit for the 2nd time this season. Speaking of shutouts, Tigers shutting out the Angels.
6: 3-2, fly ball, left field. This one's deep. Got a chance. Gone! On cue, Spencer Torkelson delivers. 8th of the year, 2-0 Tigers.
1: It would be a 4-0 win for Detroit. 97 won the ticket. Tigers' first shutout win since April 10th against the Marlins. Could there be a breakaway? That's next. SportsCenter All Night continues. It's ESPN Radio.
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9: 1 second left. The Cavs are down 2. Will they be down 0-2? Williams holds. Looks to pass. Gets it to James. Here's a 3 for the win. Oh, it is good!
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2: With the first pick in the 2026 NFL Draft, the Las Vegas Raiders select Fernando Mendoza. Quarterback, Indiana.
1: What is your projection short-term with Kirk Cousins as kind of a mentor and, of course, career-wise for Mendoza?
3: Look, I mean, this isn't like an underclassman coming out and he's a super young kid and they want to make sure they don't rush him. I just think they're being smart and saying, may the best quarterback start week one. I think that's kind of the approach. But Mendoza, to me, has a very high floor. He does a lot of things very well. I think early on it's going to be very fast for him. But with his poise, his toughness, his accuracy, his ability to kind of create magic out of thin air, I think he'll be fine in time. But, you know, if you told me Cousins was going to start 7, 8, 9 games, I wouldn't be shocked by that.
1: Is there a Brady factor in this at all?
3: In terms of his influence over the pick or whether Brady is saying this is the way to do it or
1: both.
3: What do you mean?
1: Yeah, both.
3: Yeah, no, I think that absolutely. Yeah, I mean, I wouldn't be shocked if Tom said, look, how much did I benefit? I would not have been Tom Brady if I got thrown in there. You know, if the Raiders are doing this with the right intentions here and the right plan, I think they might be being pretty smart about it.
4: Mitch, are you ready to resurrect your Raiders fandom?
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6: Those two. Mm-hmm. And I'm going to stick with that. I think we got some really good matchups. Of course, you got the one automatic SEC, but she wants me to say three, but I'm going with two.
7: Okay, I'm saying three. Obviously, the automatic Tennessee one. I like Alabama to beat UCLA, and I really like this Arkansas team. There's just something different. But also, don't be surprised if Mississippi State keeps it close. Like, I think that Mississippi State-Texas Tech game will be close. Their pitching's good enough to keep them in it.
8: That pitching could win it. No? I mean, well,
7: they shocked the world in Norman. Why not in Oklahoma City?
9: Four games on ESPN and ESPN2 Thursday starting at noon Eastern. The landscape of college sports in many ways like the Wild West, but now a bill of sweeping legislation introduced in the U.S. Senate, which aims to address many current issues in college sports, including restoring power to the NCAA. We'll see how that bill makes it through Congress and what happens there. A lot of conversation about college football in particular lately. Playoff expansion. Georgia coach Kirby Smart this week suggesting if an agreement can't be reached on expansion, maybe the SEC should just go it alone and break off. ESPN's Paul Feinbaum.
10: Kirby Smart is one of the best. He's the best coach in the country along with Cignetti. He also cares about regulations. The problem is within the SEC and every other league, there is literally no enforcement. And what the SEC is talking about is self-governance, where they would control their own league. Now, Greeny, that sounds great. It is not feasible because there's no enforcement mechanism that will preclude you from going to court. So they've talked about breaking away. I don't see them doing it. There's hundreds of millions of dollars at stake. And if you go out on your own, you're also liable for everything. Well, right now, they're part of an organization.
11: Heather, is this something that we should be talking about seriously?
12: Well, if yes, because they're talking about it seriously. But Greeny, I can't explain to you enough how much. There are just words here, a lot of words without concrete ideas as to how to actually implement it and enforce it. I have been hearing this from university presidents for months now, if we don't get help from the from the federal government for federal legislation, we're going to have to take matters into our own hands. Greg Sankey talked about this yesterday at the podium. But how do you do that? How do you, as a single conference, create your own legislation that is legally defensible in court for things like the transfer portal and eligibility, which right now the NCAA is the legal shield protecting these conferences from all of these lawsuits that are happening? So I'm in believe it when I see it mode, but yes, we should talk about it because they're talking about it at the highest level within this powerful conference.
9: We'll see how this sorts itself out as well. Baseball, Diamondbacks a 3-2 win over the Giants for their fifth straight win. Brewers edge the Cardinals 2-1, sweeping St. Louis for the first time since 2024. Guardians edge the Nationals 3-2. Nationals, a season high four-game win streak, comes to an end. Right now, SportsCenter All Night, ESPN Radio.
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13: Oh, my goodness. Check it out on SportsCenter tonight.
0: Today's top sounds.
13: How good is that? Are you not entertained?
0: Number 5.
9: Astros edge the Rangers. Jock Peterson with a pair of homers in the loss. And in the Houston win, Jordan Alvarez. KBME 790.
14: The pitch. And Alvarez hits it well and hits it deep to right center field. Back is Carter at the wall looking up. See you later! Second home run of the night for Jordan Alvarez. And this one puts the Astros up 3-2.
0: Number 4.
9: Jordan Alvarez now has 20. He's tied for the American League home run lead. ESPN 1000.
14: Murakami hits one deep. Left field. Number 20. 14-1.
15: Get out of here. Way back and straightaway left field. When he starts hitting the ball that way, opponents are going to pay dearly.
0: Number 3.
9: Mariners beating the A's for their first series sweep in the month of May. Seattle Sports 710 AM.
14: Swung on and destroyed. Left center field. It is going to go. Sail away. Julio. Three-run home run. It's all. Exclamation point.
0: Number 2.
9: Yankees shut out the Royals because Kansas City couldn't get a runner to the plate. WFAN.
16: First pitch from Cole. Fastball muscled into right field, and Judge has to play it on a short hop. The runner's coming around third. There's the play at the plate. They got him.
17: Wow.
16: The captain guns down Michael Massey trying to score and keep this a scoreless ball game.
0: Number 1.
9: To the ice, Carolina taking a commanding lead in their series, winning game 4 in Montreal. So they're up 3-1, 3 in the first period. 99.9 The Fan.
18: 2-on-1 for Carolina. Blake and Stankoven coming in. Blake, Stankoven, 3-0 Carolina! It's a huge goal! Sent across Logan Stankoven. There is his eighth of the postseason. And the Hurricanes have ripped the top off of this game.
9: Canadiens shut out for the second time this postseason. First time losing 4 consecutive home games in a single postseason in franchise history. Hurricanes, 7th team in the expansion era to win 11 of their first 12 games of a postseason. Third shutout they've had this postseason, tying a franchise record, which they set in 2002 and matched in 2006. Speaking of the postseason, and as we get to the finals, who would the Knicks prefer to see next week? That's straight ahead. SportsCenter All Night continues. It's ESPN Radio.
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1: Chatting with Shane Kelly, VP at Simon Sports, here on Camel versus Gallo. You know, Shane, I think this is such a great lesson and tale of patience and development by a team with Juraj Slafkovský.
2: Yeah, you know, if you actually look at what he did in the first 2 years of his career, the likelihood of him getting to this point historically was really low. I think, yeah, you have to then credit the Canadians, but you also just have to acknowledge that, like, he managed to find something in himself. Like, he had, 10 points his first year? You know, like, I think 4 goals. He really couldn't skate. I think that's where the, if he so he'll tell you, came from, was talking about how Slaf was one of the slowest players in the league. I mean, he'll never be one of the fastest, but I checked the other day, you know, he's bang middle of the pack. And I'd love to go back and look, like, how many guys went from being, you know, bottom 10% in the league as a regular to middle of the pack in their career. I bet you the number is really small because most guys don't get given the opportunity to do it. And yeah, credit to the Canadians for the patience in, you know, getting him to this point. But also, it is one of the advantages of being the first overall pick is you just are going to get more chances to prove yourself. So credit, I think, to him for doing it, but also some of it's, I think, just the pick being first overall.
0: For on-demand content anytime, click on audio at tsn690.ca.
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8: And joining us from the Paycom Center in Oklahoma City, Oklahoma, where the Thunder won by 13. They scored, I think, 45 more points in Game 5 than they did in Game 4, which is an indication of how vastly different the two games were. To take a 3-2 lead in the Western Conference Finals, it is Band McMahon.
9: Howdy, partners. Can I tell you, I'm fine if this thing goes 7. I'd like to cover an epic series. The first two games were unbelievable, just theater. And then it's, you know, it's kind of gone a little bit of a swing here. The last three games haven't been that competitive, but you add it all up, it's a 3-2 series. And, you know, tonight was certainly the Thunder's night, despite a slow start by Shai Gilgeous-Alexander. And I'm going to read you everything that Victor Wembanyama had to say after the game. Okay, that's
8: it. I think your connection glitched there.
9: No glitch. Old Wimby. Honestly, Isaiah Hartenstein and the group didn't let him get anything going. Made a bunch of free throws, as did Shai, by the way. But 4-15 from the floor. And shockingly unimpactful defensively, he did not do media. Not the end of the world, but a bad look for a guy who's supposed to be the next face of not just the franchise, the league.
8: this will be constantly reset. I mean, this won't stay this way, but this was the biggest game of his career tonight.
9: Yeah.
8: His first ever, you know, 2-2 game fives define Stars' careers. Certainly game sevens, but 2-2 game fives, there's usually more of those. Okay. And certainly, you know, the guy that I covered, LeBron,
7: 2011,
8: 2-2 game fives, you know, established his career. Okay. Victor went 4-15 and had a surprising just 6 rebounds.
9: Well, just 6 rebounds. And honestly, the Thunder scored 27 points on 11 of 16 shooting when Wimby was the primary defender. Highest field goal percentage with Wimby as a primary defender in a game this postseason.
7: I mean, he just wasn't impactful, period.
9: No, he really wasn't. And look, I do think it's

0: list. I mean, people in Detroit can talk about Isaiah Stewart if you want. You know, Caruso's taking his time, so on and so forth. I get the physical challenge here. He's obviously the primary focus of the game plan. But look, dude, it was a failure of a performance from him, and it was a failure of a post game. Like, it's part of his responsibility to sit there and send the message from the locker room. He's the face of that team and supposed to be a face of the league. And look, Shea's message was basically, hey, thank you, teammates, because I stunk it up in the first quarter and you guys came through for me. And that was exactly right. Now, Shea, you know, got it going in the second and third quarter, certainly did his part to pull out the win with 32 points and 9 assists. And he said it was one of the worst starts of my career. If there were 4 or 5 me's out there, we'd have been down by 20 at the end of the quarter instead of being right there.
1: I was watching very closely the start of this game because the last two games, the Spurs have gotten out to enormous starts. And while they did lead early, Victor was not part of that. Basically, Julian Champagne came out and got hot from three and got him an early lead.
2: I believe every other guy on the team took a shot before he did.
1: So look, I'm not at these games. I'm watching these games. But I thought Victor looked like he had low energy in game three, and I was worried that he was wearing down. And then he came back in game four and had a brilliant game. Yeah. And I thought he was low energy again. And like, look, I know De'Aaron Fox is playing on, you know, a high ankle sprain that normally, I mean, a regular season, he's probably sitting. But he goes 4 of 15. Devin Vassell, who's been a really important third scorer in this series, goes 2 of 11. And Wemby goes 4 of 15. I mean, Champagne hit 4 threes. Castle had a good offensive game, which, you know, he hasn't always shot the ball well. He shot the ball great from three in this game.
2: Listen, there's no Jalen Williams in this game for the Thunder. There's no A.J. Mitchell in this game for the Thunder, right? Obviously, Shea's really good, but you need to have more than one guy typically, right? Twice in this game, Victor Wembanyama was on the court, once in each half, and Shea Gilgeous-Alexander was on the bench. The Thunder won both those stints and outscored the Spurs in those minutes by 8 points. That sums up the game right there. If the Thunder are going to win the Victor on, Shea off minutes in a game, they're going to win the game. And that gets right to the heart of it, which, again, like, a lot of this stuff ultimately is pretty reductive. And Shea struggled early in the game, but when the Thunder got going, it was Shea getting going in the middle of the game. Diamond guys up for assists and making buckets and getting to the line and making plays, right? And in the two games the Spurs have won in the series, Victor has been awesome. And in the games they have not won in the series, he has not been nearly as good.
0: Well, that's exactly right. He's been the best player by far in the Spurs' two wins. And, you know, it's not even like Shea's been the best player necessarily. Like right now, if the series ended today, if it was best of five, my vote would go to Alex Caruso as the MVP of the series.
1: I want to talk about Caruso in a second. So, we said that Wembanyama had 20 points. He made 12 free throws. That's how he got to 20.
0: But 4-15, didn't rebound, not nearly as normal.
2: He just wasn't impactful on the game.
1: But let me give you this number. So Victor's 20.6 rebounds, okay? He's minus 8. Chet Holmgren and Isaiah Hartenstein combined. Chet, 6 of 9. Hartenstein, 6 of 8 shooting. That's 12 of 17.
0: Mm-hmm.
1: That's better than 4-15.
0: Yes, it is.
1: Chet scores 16, Isaiah 12. So that's 28. So we're looking at 12 of 17, 28 points. Between the two of them, 26 rebounds. Chet 11, Hartenstein 15. 26 rebounds.
2: Chet had a massive game. I mean, he wasn't
0: massive
2: perfect.
0: His first quarter, he was 4-4 and kind of kept him afloat while Shea was...
2: But just in general, I mean... It was a significant step forward for Chet after being terrible basically the entire first four games. Now, there were stretches of this game where he was also not great, getting bullied inside some, giving up layups where I didn't think he should have. But like you said, he was huge to start the game and kept a minute before the Spurs could run away and hide again. Kept the crowd in the game, which I thought was big. And like you said, Brian, like again, Isaiah Hartenstein and Chet Holmgren, like, they outplayed Victor in this game. Like, if that happens again in the series, the Spurs season is going to end. And look, I am not going to sit here and say the Spurs are losing Thursday or definitely losing one of the next two games. Like, they've shown they're good enough in the series. The Thunder are still probably missing both A.J. Mitchell
1: and Jalen Williams. Well, you had the Victor Wembanyama. He could just put up two awesome games.
2: But there's a reason why I have and we have all talked about the experience of going through the playoffs mattering all season.

0: Because for as great as this guy is, and look, maybe he will pull this off and win the next two games. I am 100% not ruling it out. But there's a reason basically everybody in the history of the league has had to fail before they win. This is really hard. It's really hard to go through it. It's really hard to learn the amount of energy it takes to get through it and how to deal with going through it. And every great player in the history of the league has had to go through that in some form or fashion. So this next game, like you said, game five is the biggest game of Victor's career. Now game six is going to be the biggest game of Victor's career. If they win that, it's going to be the same thing in game seven. And like, part of all this stuff is learning how to go through that and navigate that and deal with that. And some days you're going to have 41-24 and be on top of the world. And some days you're going to have 20-6 and not be very good and lose. And like, that's just part of learning what it's like to be in that kind of position.
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12: Has Lane Hudson won himself a future Norris Trophy with the way that he's played? I do feel like the narrative has shifted on him that this guy is more than just an offensive dynamo.
13: Yeah, I mean, that's kind of why I wrote the piece on him when I did. Just before the votes were due, I wrote a piece on his defensive game. And it's just objectively strong. Like, it's not, there's no, the only way you could think he's not a strong defensive player is if you just looked at his height and weight and determined it based on that. There's nothing else that suggests that he hurts you defensively. And so, you know, you want to see growth year over year. Like, Lane Hudson in the first two games of the series last year in Washington, he looked frightened. He looked like I think he eventually adjusted to the new environment, but it came a little too late, and has figured out solutions to the immense pressure and the targeting that the Capitals were doing with him. He's sneaky strong, man. Like, if you spend any time talking to him in the dressing room while he's getting changed after practice or whatever, like, he is built strong. He's small. He doesn't weigh a whole lot, but he's a very hard worker, and he's a strong kid. And that strength allows him to leverage it because he's small. He uses the tools he has to the best of their potential.
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0: Caruso and Hartenstein were brought in to be the finishing pieces. They've both been huge. Really, in last year's title run
12: and this one,
0: the last 2 years total, but also especially in this series. And look, I'm not going to sit here and tell you Hartenstein's shutting down Victor Wembanyama, because that, he'll be the first to tell you, one, it's not a one-man job. Two, you're not just going to shut him down, but he's doing a hell of a job against him. He's making him work for everything that he gets. And then Caruso, again, remember, coming into this series, a big part of the Spurs game plan, because obviously what's the number one thing you're trying to take away from OKC? It's Shea. Obviously, the guy's back-to-back MVP. You want to clog things up, the driving lanes on him. They're doubling a bunch early in the series. And they were leaving Caruso wide open, which worked in the regular season. He has shot it great. I don't have the numbers right in front of me, but he shot it great during this series.
18: 18 of 28 on threes.
0: There you go. 18 of 28 on threes.
18: Yeah.
0: And
18: Landry Shamet, it's like, pff.
0: Yeah, right. That's nothing. And Caruso does all the Caruso stuff, all the activity, all the hustle plays, all the just defensive disruption. And it, like Shea said, hey, he's a two-time champ. He's the most experienced player on this team. He's played in the most big games on this team. You can't just try to manufacture that kind of experience. And in Shea's words, Alex Caruso is one of, if not the best competitor in the NBA, and you're feeling that in this series. By the way, you're feeling that from Hartenstein as well. And so those are the two finishing pieces that Presti brought in before last season. And the guy he brought in this year has made a hell of an impact in this series. Jared McCain. And here's a dude who, and it's been a bit of a roller coaster for him, because he has the spectacular game three, total dud like everybody else in game four, 1-10. But they throw him in the starting lineup because they don't have A.J. Mitchell.
18: By the way, how about Mark Daigneault? Guy goes 1-10 and he says, "Now, young man, here comes your first playoff start."
19: And he stunk in the first half of this game.
0: And he scores 18 of his 20 in the second half.
19: Yeah, I mean, to me, it's even Mark Daigneault going back to him in the second half. We're like, all right, we're gonna keep going with you again. And like, because he easily could have gone to Cason Wallace or somebody else, and he, stuck with it. And yeah, McCain responded with a massive second half, hitting a bunch of huge shots.
0: And a couple things. One, like Caruso said, you never have to worry about this guy being aggressive. Like, that's who he is. Make or miss, he thinks the next one's going in, and he's going to get his shots up, and you're going to have to guard him. The other thing is, what's the concern about putting Jared McCain in the starting lineup? It gives the Spurs somebody to attack. They tried. They were 4-14 with him as the primary defender. Fox, Castle, and Vassell were 0-9. That's the top three perimeter scorers in the starting lineup were 0-9 going at him.
18: And we didn't even talk about Kendrick Williams. He comes in, plays 12 very impactful minutes, hits a couple of threes.
19: Got to be in a rotation for almost any other team, and it's just a break glass of a case of emergency guy.
18: That's why I say the Thunder are never desperate.
0: Well, and listen, man, I know people get bored by the Boy Scout Thunder culture and all that, but think about Kendrick Williams. He doesn't play other than garbage time the first two series. And, really not until game four did he get thrown in the rotation. And he was one of the only guys who played well in game four. And then he comes in and gives them some big minutes in game five.
19: They hit two massive threes.
0: And then,
6: You know, Cason Wallace, he got pulled from the starting lineup today. He got pulled, you know, like he was the guy who started once A.J. Mitchell went down. He's started a bunch of games when they had guys out this year. Mark Daigneault walks in, you know, 10 minutes before shoot around, says, hey, Cason, you know, we're going to go with Jared in the starting lineup tonight. You're going to come off the bench. And as Mark said, it's not a conversation that he was worried about. He knows Cason's going to handle. He's a young guy, ambitious, obviously, extension eligible this summer, by the way. He's not worried about all that. He's worried about winning games. And the guy comes out and he's plus 29 tonight. And, you know, you mentioned the assist, he a couple blocks, a couple steals. But it's not like he had a huge score tonight. He's just making all kinds of winning plays. And that's kind of the epitome of this team. They've got 13 dudes on the roster who've proven they can make winning plays.
18: I want to talk about what we think we're going to see in game six, but real quick, was there any clarity about why Alex Caruso went to the back? Because I was changing planes in Minneapolis during this. And by the way, you know Minneapolis Airport, Bontemps. You're the Delta man.
6: Sure.
18: I had to go from, this is all inside baseball. You know, we have some travelers. We have some Delta frequent flyers. I had an F-15 to B-6 tonight.
6: It's a tough travel across F-15 to B-6,
18: and I walked the whole
6: travel across the airport.
0: Do they both have first class? You know, window.
18: That's not relevant.
0: It's a question. It is relevant.
18: I traveled across the air. I walked the whole thing. I didn't take the train.
6: He had to shuffle those legs a little ways.
18: My point is, during that time, I didn't see Caruso, and I was listening on the radio to Mark Kestershire and PJ Colosimo, and they thought he might have had a head injury. The TV broadcast thought he might have had an ankle injury. Was there any clarity to that?
0: I'll be honest with you. I did not get clarity.
18: All right, fine.
0: Yeah.
18: He hit his head
6: on the floor. However, he stepped on, I believe, Stephon Castle's foot, was feeling his ankle. He went to the back. He very quickly came back to the bench, and he came back in the game. I think he rolled his ankle.
0: But I didn't get clarity.
18: Okay. One thing I want to point out. First off, Shai Gilgeous-Alexander was 7 of 19. Now, this was in game 4, that officiating crew let that game be a little bit more physical. Free throws were down in that game. In this game, both teams took over 30 free throws. The Thunder 38, the Spurs 32. Wemby took 12. Shai took 17, made 16 of them. I'm sure certain people have a certain feelings. But he's 7 of 19 in this series, or in this game.
0: In the game, yeah.
18: In the series, he is now... This is a guy, by the way, who shot 55% during the regular season.
0: Yeah.
18: Okay. It's easy math to do. He's now 38 of 100.
0: Oh, I know what that is. That's 38%.
18: This is a guy, I think he shot over 50% 4 years in a row, something like that. 3-4 years in a row.
0: He's averaged 30 plus on better than 50% shooting 4 straight years. And the Spurs are doing a hell of a job defending.
18: I mean, I'm not saying he's sucking. I'm just saying he's in an all-out battle here. No Jalen Williams.
6: Well, and they can really load up on him.
18: Because they are.
6: These other guys are, and they are loading up on him. That's why, you know, in game 4, the others didn't hit any shots. Thunder got wrecked. In game 3 and game 5, the others hit a lot of shots, and they won. And like that, I mean, there's two pretty obvious things to watch going into game 6. One is... the energy level of Victor Wembanyama. Is he going to come out and be hyper aggressive right from the jump, which I sort of expect him to do if he's got it in him, if the tank just is not empty? And then on the other side, how are the others going to play? Like, Shai's going to put up numbers. He'll probably do it not as efficiently as normal, but he always gets points. He always gets assists. I think if the Thunder are winning game 6, it's because they get another good game from Alex Caruso. They get some shots from Jared McCain. Jalen Williams hits some threes. Cason Wallace hits some threes. Isaiah Hartenstein plays well again. Chet Holmgren plays well again. Like, they need, presuming Jalen Williams is still out, which I think we all would agree, especially now that it's shifted to a hamstring strain on the injury report. It's hard to see him playing. It's hard to see A.J. Mitchell playing with a calf strain.
18: Yeah, they're just calling. They're not playing shenanigans with A.J. Mitchell. They're just saying he's out. They're pretending like Jalen might play, and he's obviously not.
0: Yeah, he's doing this like stationary shooting stuff pregame, and then it's like, oh, he's out.
6: So are the others going to make enough plays? Like, I think that's... what's Victor look like? What do the others look like? If you tell me those two questions, you probably tell me what the game looks like.
0: I hear what you're saying, and I don't necessarily disagree. Mark Daigneault will also talk about, like,
20: you know, he loves the word force. And by that, he's talking about aggression, and not just like aggression of the guy who's got the ball in his hands, but aggression in the off-ball movement, you know, the cutting, aggression in the screen, aggression in how fast they're getting into their action, how fast they're bringing the ball up the floor. You know, and then, you know, kind of that leads to better shots, you know, that is what he'll tell you. You know, he said game four was like as ugly as the results were. He said it was their worst process game by far all season long. You know, and the process and the results matched. I'm not going to rule out, though, with all due respect to Stephon Castle and Victor Wembanyama and the rest of these Spurs defenders, I'm not going to rule out that Shea, a lot like he did in the closeout game against the Lakers, having his best game of the series and having an MVP caliber, you know, knockout punch.
19: Oh, I'm not saying that's not in the cards either, but like even if Shea does that, let's say Shea goes for 45 in the game, like, he can't do it by himself, and he's going to need some of those other guys to make plays. And again, on the other side, to me, with the Spurs, just everything starts and ends with what Victor looks like. And if Victor looks like he did it all in game one or at all in game four, then the Spurs are going to be live in it. And if he looks like he did in games, especially games three and five, you know, I'd say there's a pretty good chance the series ends on Thursday.
18: Well, along those lines, so in the series with the Wolves, Dylan Harper, okay, averaged 15 points, 6 rebounds, shot 57%. Like, was a, you know, Victor, you know, in that series, you know, he had a good series, but he was not incredible. He averaged less than 20 points a game. But
19: and then Dylan was incredible in game one, and then he had that adductor injury in game two.
18: So game one, he scores 24, now double overtime, so there's a little bit extra time.
19: 24, 11, 6, and 7.
18: So, he gets hurt in game two. Game three comes back, I think much to our surprise.
20: Yeah.
18: And he goes 2 of 7 in that game shooting, 2 of 4 in game four. And then tonight, let's see, he was...
20: Yeah, he was 1 of 5. 5 points, 6 rebounds, 3 assists. Look, it's going to be really tough for him to win, obviously with Wemby doing what he did, but like, If Fox and Harper combine for 14 points on 20 shots, that ain't going to cut it. They need 2 of their 3 guards at least to really play well.
18: Or they need Wemby to put up 40, which he can do.
19: They still need those guards to do stuff too. Again, it starts with Victor. Victor's got to be great, but they're going to need some of those guys to do stuff too. And again, we're talking about De'Aaron Fox playing on a high ankle sprain. We're talking about Dylan Harper playing through this adductor thing. I know they're not in the injury report, but those guys clearly aren't 100%, and full props to them for playing. Like, this is a war, and these teams are fighting through it every game. And you could see in this game, there was a lot of tired mistakes on both sides in the second half of this game. Because like Brian said, I don't get the pleasure of being in the building like you are, but this is as high intensity and as physical a basketball as you're going to see. Like, you know, this is the highest level stuff possible. So, I mean, it's a knockdown, drag-out fight to get through each of these games.
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2: Stephen Brunt. Your pal, our former boss at TSN, Stuart Johnson, the commissioner of the Canadian Football League, has decided to let almost everybody in the playoffs with a play-in and is scheduling a new, this is as of 2027, not this year, an earlier start to the CFL schedule. What is going on?
3: Look, the bottom line here is more playoffs games are better for the teams because that's more playoff gates. They're better, especially for television, because they draw bigger audiences. You know, that's where most of the revenue in the league comes from, broadcast. And I think it's about having having a bit more inventory, creating more playoff inventory. You know, what's the NCAA tournament's going to expand to? What, 76,
4: I think, or something like that.
3: 76 teams. Well, yeah. What's that all about?
4: It's ridiculous.
3: You know what? It's about money.
4: Yeah.
3: So this is about money. And I would step back and say, you know, boy, purists are going to be upset about this, CFL purists. But there aren't enough CFL purists to keep the CFL, you know, healthy and thriving. They need to expand their audience. And, you know, they can't just do stuff the way it's always been done. And I think that's why Stu Johnson came and took the job. Like, look, we'll put it this way. In order to be able to hire Stu Johnson, I don't think he would have taken the job if he wasn't allowed to do stuff that's, a little radical.
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18: But it stops short of being satisfied. And that leaves them in an interesting position going forward.
19: Yes, I would agree. And I will refer back to the tweet that Dan Gilbert sent out after the game last night. We took a step ahead this spring, but we are nowhere near where we need to be. Can't thank the fans enough for their support this year. We will dig in all summer and do everything we possibly can to take the next step. We will grind until we get there. And he congratulated the Knicks. Now, the Cavs are nowhere near where they need to be, and they're going to do everything they possibly can to take the next step. So, Brian, you've been around the NBA for a long time. The Cavs have chosen to keep their head coach, by extension, keep their front office. And I think you would agree that they're not going to trade Donovan Mitchell, and they're going to re-sign in some form or fashion James Harden. So, if the Cavs are nowhere near where they need to be, and they're going to grind all summer to get there, to me, it very obviously says Evan Mobley will not be on the Cavs next season. Or at least that he is not going to be on the Cavs if they do anything to the roster, because that is the one lever they have to really pull to actually fundamentally change the team and truly get the player that is better than Donovan Mitchell on the roster, because that is inherently the problem the Cavs have. When the Cavs made the Donovan Mitchell trade, the idea was Evan Mobley would ascend and become the best player by about now. And Donovan Mitchell would be a perfect second player with him. Or Donovan Mitchell would be good enough, right? And we're now 4 years into the experiment and neither of those things has happened. So you're the veteran Cavs watcher, obviously, but that is my pretty clear read of where things sit.
18: Yeah, so they have two pathways, and let me acknowledge the two pathways. Although Dan Gilbert's tweet, if we take it at face value, which I don't think we shouldn't, I think we should take it at face value. That's a better way to say it. They could, you know, Kenny Atkinson came up and basically made the pitch, and it was kind of half-hearted. And quite frankly, Kenny Atkinson public appearances in the last 10 days have been a little rough. But I think we should acknowledge that he said that, you know, he thinks they should bring the team back, put him through a training camp because a big chunk of the team changed midseason, especially James Harden. And that's definitely a shock to the system. And he thinks that they can be successful next year. And, you know, I think we should point out that the Knicks reached the conference finals last year, changed their coach, but basically held their roster intact. And
19: Hold on. The Knicks changed their coach. The Knicks didn't run it back with the same group.
18: The Knicks also upset the Celtics last year and were pretty impressive, you know. And
19: correct. But again, the Knicks changed their head coach. They bet that a change in head coach would change the formula. It wasn't. We're going to run back with the exact same thing.
18: That's correct.
19: And we're going to be better. Like, it would have been understandable if the Knicks had done that last year, just like it's understandable that the Cavs brought back Kenny Atkinson. But the Cavs were not good enough this year. Their playoff run was, yes, they got to the conference finals, but it was not an impressive run to the conference finals. They wheezed their way there past two flawed teams. And like you said, Dan Gilbert.
18: The Knicks playoff run was more impressive last year. It was easier to sell
19: for sure.
18: The idea of that.
19: And the conference finals were competitive.
18: It was seven games.
19: Well, but that's what I mean. It was six games.
18: The exact inverse.
19: It was a long competitive series, and this was not.
18: All right. So let me get to where you're going. So I just think I have to acknowledge that one pathway is status quo. I know
19: sure.
18: that, like,
19: of course,
18: steam comes out of people's ears in Cleveland. I was saying this today on Cleveland media. They do not want to even discuss that, but Kenny Atkinson put it out there, and I know talking to some people in and around the organization that is on the table. I don't think that's the way they're going to go, but it's not good reporting for me to tell you that that's not on the table, because it is.
19: For sure.
18: All right. Now, you mentioned Evan Mobley. When the Cavs traded 26-year-old Darius Garland for 36-year-old James Harden, they crossed a Rubicon, as we've discussed on this podcast, that they know they it was like when Nixon took the U.S. off the gold standard. The Cavs
19: that
18: took
19: was not
18: themselves.
19: The reference you should have done on the podcast there, Pally.
18: I missed McMahon. It's too bad McMahon's not here for that. the they went off the Mobley standard and onto the Mitchell standard. Okay. And so that's a half measure. And so the question is, will they go full measure? And I don't think it only has to be Evan Mobley. I think they could examine Max Strus and Jared Allen as
19: no,
18: as,
19: they can't. Not
18: well,
19: really.
18: Again,
19: because again, the fundamental problem. Well, let's have a real conversation about the Cavs, right? The Cavs can do lots of things, right? Sure. The Cavs can do all sorts of different paths, like in the abstract. But the reality is very clear. Donovan Mitchell is not good enough to be the number one guy on a team to get to the end. He's a great player, but he's proven over time with both Utah and now Cleveland to not be that good, which again, there's only a couple guys in the league who are that good. That's not a crime. Evan Mobley was supposed to be a guy who could potentially ascend to be that level of player. It's only year five. I guess you can't rule out the chance of that happening, but I think it's safe to say it's unlikely Evan Mobley's going to become that kind of player. So to me, it's either the Cavs run it back with this group and hope that despite all the available evidence that we have, things are going to completely change, or they look in the mirror and say, okay, if we're really committing to the Donovan Mitchell timeline, which they're going to re-sign Donovan Mitchell, or they're going to try to, and Donovan has said he wants to stay there. And they already made, to your point, the Darius Garland for James Harden trade, which is a win-now trade. If you can use Evan Mobley to get a player that's better than Donovan Mitchell right now, this is your window. James Harden's 37, or going to be 37. It's not like he's 32 or 27. Donovan Mitchell is across 30. Like, this is the time to win is right now, not in 3 years.
18: Right. So, okay. But I just want to acknowledge before all the Cavs fans think you've got Evan Mobley traded, that there is another path that they could look, to trade Max Strus, who's going into the last year at 17 million.
19: Are any of those trades going to make the Cavs
18: I'm reporting the way the system goes. I'm not saying what they should do. You're saying what they should do, and that's fine.
19: No, I'm going off of the evidence of what Dan Gilbert said, which, as you said, I think it's fair to take at least some stock in what Dan Gilbert said. And the Cavs, and let's go off actions over words. The actions of the Cavs in February were that the window is now.
18: Correct.
19: Not in 3 or 4 years. So again, and I'm not saying trade Evan Mobley for a bag of beans. Evan Mobley's a really good player. But again, the statement is you in theory either need to have Donovan Mitchell be good enough, or you need to get a player that's better than Donovan Mitchell, so he's the second best player, which he obviously is good enough to do that.
18: Okay, a few housekeeping items. Evan Mobley has 4 years and $220 million left on his contract. He makes $50 million next year, so keep that in mind. James Harden has a $42 million player option, but it's not really a player option. It's a strange contract. It was difficult for me to sort of go over this with some of the folks at ESPN the last day. It's a player option. He technically controls it, but if he opts in, only $13 million of it is guaranteed. I say only, like that's a small amount, but you know, and the Clippers were not prepared to pick that up or guarantee him a new contract. That's why he ended up getting traded. What is going to happen is that he is going to opt out of that contract, become a free agent, and the Cavs are very likely going to sign him to a new multi-year deal where he gets more guaranteed money. Like I said, he's guaranteed right now about $30 million. He's guaranteed $13 million.
19: Right. He's going to be a Cav on a multi-year deal.
18: Right, but let me tell you the reason why. The point is they bring his number down and then they dip under the second apron. And by dipping under the second apron, they open themselves up to be able to make more complex trades. Now, in Evan Mobley, you think about what they could do with them. The first name that comes to mind is Giannis.
19: Mm-hmm.
18: Evan Mobley will turn 25 in the offseason. Giannis, I believe, is 31. Evan Mobley has had a couple of injury things. He had knee surgery a couple of years ago, but has been healthier than Giannis over the last few years, obviously younger. But as somebody in Cleveland told me this week, the Cavs drafted Evan Mobley to hopefully become Giannis. Would they pass on the opportunity to actually trade for Giannis?
19: That's the kind of trade we're talking about. I'm not saying trade Evan Mobley for draft picks or trade Evan Mobley for role players or whatever. That's not it. That's not the move. The move, if you're really looking at where the Cavs are at, again, use the Knicks as an example. What did the Knicks do? The Knicks fired their coach to try to get better. Go back a couple of years ago when the Celtics lost in the playoffs, right? What did they do? They went and got Drew Holiday. They went and got Kristaps Porzingis, right? What did the Thunder do? The Thunder went and got Isaiah Hartenstein and Alex Caruso. Now, they already had Shea. But again, getting another role player on this Cavs team is not going to be the thing that makes a difference. So if you're going to make a real significant change, it's got to be, and they already passed on changing the coach, and you're keeping Donovan Mitchell and you're keeping James Harden, there's only really one change left to make.
18: Right. And let me just say, like, I don't know if the Cavs could have beaten the Celtics this year. They were on the opposite side of the draw, and Tatum got hurt. They obviously were not in the same class as the Knicks. And I don't know where, they barely beat the Raptors without Quickly and Ingram for most of the series.
19: And they barely beat the Pistons.
18: Yes, but they did beat them.
19: They did.
18: And I don't know where
19: the Pistons are younger and should get better.
18: And I don't know where they would rank against the reinvigorated Pacers, who they couldn't beat last year.
19: The East is going to be deeper next year.
18: So the question I have for you is, if they come with Evan Mobley, and they have a couple of other assets, they have Max Strus, like I said, $17 million expiring contract.
19: That's not really an asset. Their assets are their draft picks, and I would say Jalen Tyson, who's a pretty interesting second-year wing. That's, I'd say, what their assets are.
18: They have two first-round picks they can trade, but one of them is this year's pick, which is 29th, which is not an attractive piece, but it's still a first-round pick.
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9: Chatting with Dave Jackson, it's Campbell versus Gallo on TSN 690, longtime NHL referee. Dave, you know, so many great officials over the last decade have retired, and now you're trying to train these guys almost on the fly. Like Wes McCauley, veteran referee, was with Blandina, who's in his first NHL postseason. For the league, how do you think that has gone, and how challenging is it for these referees that are in the playoffs for the first time?
10: I think going from the old days where we had our names on our sweaters to guys not wearing helmets to now guys just having numbers and a visor, I think there's a lot more anonymity. I mean, of course, we all know Wes McCauley. We know Kelly Sutherland. A lot more anonymity, but there's guys that have been around the league 7, 8, 9 years that people don't even really know their names, and they assume that they're just young, inexperienced referees, but they've been toiling in the league for quite a while, so I don't think that's that big an issue. Blandina, he is newer, but he's been with Wes McCauley. So I never had that advantage when I was young. When I started in the league, I was out there by myself. If I could have been on the ice with Bill McCreary or Don Koharski, I mean, talk about the pressure that would have been sort of distributed between me and my partner, and I got a guy out there to sort of confide in. I mean, I'm a little bit jealous to some degree, but I think it's working fine.
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19: And they could turn Evan Mobley into a ton of stuff from somebody else. Because Evan Mobley, even though he's not as good as Giannis, he probably has more homes than Giannis for a variety of reasons. So I do think that that's a winning package to get Giannis. And I would understand if they didn't. But again, I'm just going by the logic path of what Dan Gilbert said and knowing how the Cavs operate. And like, Dan Gilbert has never been somebody who's satisfied with just having a nice team.
18: When the Cavs won the championship in 2016, their slogan was all in.
19: Well, and again, there was one team this year that was in the second apron. It was the Cleveland Cavaliers. You're not in the second apron if you're hoping to be an okay team. This team was supposed to be good enough. The Cavs were not good enough. So the question is, do you really think just running it back with 37-year-old James Harden is going to lead to some dramatically better results? Well, let's be honest, James Harden is not exactly dynamite in the playoffs.
18: Okay. Now I want to discuss the LeBron James aspect of this.
19: Mm.
18: This is the name on everyone's lips in Cleveland. They naturally believe that he is a savior for them, even at age 41. And first off, I just want to say that even if they could get LeBron James for the minimum, and I want to be very clear in the language, but let's just say for the sake of argument, they could get LeBron James essentially for free. That's not solving all of their problems, because LeBron is no longer a good defensive player night in and night out. And this team's, one of its biggest problems is its defense. Obviously, the attacking of Harden and the attacking of Mitchell and what happened in this series would not be solved by signing LeBron.
19: That is correct.
18: And so whatever their solution attempt will be, whether it's trading for Giannis or it's making another trade, defense has got to be part of the thought process. So I don't think the Cavs' all-in move here can be going to get LeBron.
19: Fundamentally, I just don't know if you're winning anything with James Harden, Donovan Mitchell anyway, because of the severe limitations it's going to cause for you defensively. And that I think is really more than anything else. Like, it's the position the Cavs are in now, so I get it. But like, this was the question I had about this trade going all the way back to the beginning. And it was just a different version of the same problem of having Darius Garland and Donovan Mitchell, right? Like, having two guards like that aren't really going to play defense, it makes it just extraordinarily difficult to build a good enough team. Now, you have Jared Allen and Evan Mobley. They're excellent defensive players. That was sort of the construct of what the Cavs thought would work. But, you know, if you look at the Knicks, right, they've got three elite perimeter defenders next to Jalen Brunson. You look at the Thunder, they've got a million elite perimeter defenders. You look at the Spurs, they've got all sorts of really good perimeter defenders, right? Like, you look at the Celtics, they have a lot of really good versatile perimeter defenders. Like, to win at the highest level in the playoffs, it's very hard to win with one-way guards. And they have two of them. So,
18: right. And LeBron's not a two-way perimeter player.
19: LeBron at this point is not a two-way player either.
18: Okay. Now, let's go down the path that LeBron must go down here in the next few weeks. Number one, he has to decide whether or not he wants to play again. It looks like he's probably going to, but he has not said that. Number two, his discussion has to be with the Lakers about whether he's going to continue with them. And I will just tell you...
19: Only pause on that. Isn't the first part of that, do the Lakers want to continue with LeBron?
18: Exactly. Well, I agree.
19: I'm just saying, they're the ones sort of with the first lever on that.
18: Yes, and from...
19: I'm not saying they don't, to be clear, for aggregators, but I think they're the ones with the giant...
18: I'll give the aggregators right something right now. Okay.
19: Giving the aggregators things. Okay.
18: Before I say that, let me just say that you have to understand that LeBron has to work out his future with the Lakers first before any other future happens. Okay. And from what I am told, the LeBron side is waiting for the Lakers to come to LeBron. They're not going to go to the Lakers and say, we would like... Just like last year, they did not go to the Lakers and say, we would like a contract extension, please. The LeBron side, from what I am told, would like the Lakers to come and say, LeBron, here's what we were offering. And if they're offering less than the max, here's why. Because we're going to use this cap space to sign these players. And this is where you slot in. And maybe
19: LeBron
18: says...
19: Can I interject for a second to ask you a question about this?
18: Yeah.
19: Why would they do that? The LeBron side.
18: I don't know. That's what I'm told.
19: No, I'm asking your opinion. Why would that be the position?
18: Well,
19: I'm not saying you have the answer.
18: I think everything that's going to happen between now and the draft, no matter what you hear and no matter what LeBron might say on his podcast or on social media or wherever in any interview, I think all of it's negotiating.
19: Of course.
18: LeBron is negotiating unconventionally, which he's known to do. And by the way, I don't think that's controversial. I don't think the player saying they're waiting to hear from the team is I don't think that's an aggressive move.
19: I don't think it is either. I do think, however, that the LeBron side, I think, is in a spot they've really never been in before, right? Where they don't necessarily control the situation. And they frankly have always controlled the situation going back to when LeBron is probably in seventh grade.
18: Well, he's going to be unrestricted. So they have some control, but the, in terms of the salary, the Lakers do control what they're going to offer. Like,
19: they have control over the fact that LeBron could choose to just walk and play elsewhere for the minimum or an exception. But in order for LeBron to get paid somewhere where he would in theory want to be, they need to work with the Lakers, whether it's to play with the Lakers or play with somebody else. Now, if he's willing to just take the minimum, sure, it doesn't matter. He can just decide in August and do whatever he wants. That'll be fine. But if he wants any more than that, it's going to require some workarounds.
18: LeBron has a $58 million cap hold. And a cap hold is a complicated thing, and I don't want to go too far into it. Just know that the Lakers don't actually have cap space until they decide what's going to happen with LeBron. And what I mean by that is they agree to a contract with him for whatever the number is, whether the number is $58 million or the number is $8 million. Or they say, LeBron, you and us, we're moving on from each other, and they renounce his rights. But the Lakers have to deal with LeBron before they do their other business. Even if LeBron says to them, hey, I just don't know where my body is going to be yet, And so like, I can't make this decision in June. The Lakers are probably going to have to say, we totally respect you. We're going to have to renounce your rights then, because, and we can revisit you coming back on us on a smaller contract, but we can't sit here and wait till August. They got to know around the draft.
19: And that's where it's different than it's ever been before, because in the past, LeBron had the ability to say, I'm going to decide in August, and everybody would wait. Everybody would wait till August 10th or August 15th or July 15th or July 20th.
18: Wait until July 9th or 10th. Okay.
19: Right, so, exactly. Whatever the date.
18: Now, so these are very, what we've just laid out there are very delicate, nuanced, complex, negotiation-filled days and weeks. If, and I can't underline this more for the aggregators who botched
19: aggregators,
18: it again today with me.
19: Listen okay? close.
18: If all of that leads to LeBron saying, I'm ready to move on, and it's not going to be with the Lakers. And again, that's past whether he wants to play or not. That's past any negotiation with the Lakers. That's past whatever back and forth they have. If all of those things happen and LeBron entertains other teams, okay, then LeBron must entertain what he's willing to play for. Is he only willing to go where he can be signed and traded so that he would have substantial earnings? You know, that he would not play for $15 million or $6 million or $3 million, which is the minimum, $3.6 million. Is he going to want something else? And if that fails, let's say that, you know, he says to the Lakers, okay, let's work on a sign and trade. And, you know, they can't do that. Then if he's willing to play for the minimum, then you bring in the concept of, well, he could go to the Warriors or he could go to the Heat or he could go to the Cavs. Okay, because I'm seeing out there a preponderance of...
19: Just to back up one second, he could go sign with those teams for something other than the minimum. They have exceptions where they could sign him on those teams.
18: Correct, but yeah.
19: Just to be clear.
18: Basically, when we say he could sign for an exception, there's a mid-level exception and the veteran player exception. You know, signing a guy to a minimum...
19: Well, and there's the tax mid-level. He could sign for about $15 million, about $6 million or the minimum. Those are really the options for the most part.
18: The teams that are he's going to have interest in, like a team like the Warriors, they don't have the mid-level. They don't have $15 million.
19: I mean, I think, I double check, I think they do. Yeah, they do.
18: But then if they use that, they'd be hard capped, and I don't even know if they could.
19: Well, but they're, I mean, but I'm just saying, the Warriors could do that.
18: All right. I'm just saying, there's a lot of ifs that have to be checked.
19: It's an extraordinarily complicated deal for him to get paid real money other than with the Lakers. And frankly, it's complicated for him to get paid real money with the Lakers.
18: Okay. All right. Thank you so much to our producers for staying up so late overnight to put this together. Mark, Miles, Tucker, and of course, Jackson. Thank you to McMahon and Bontemps. Thank you for watching and listening to The Collective. We'll talk to you later this week.
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1: Welcome to the show, Chris Pronger. When Chris won the Hart Trophy as the league's MVP 25 years ago, he became the first defenseman to win the award since Bobby Orr in the early 70s. And we're waiting all this time since. Are we any closer to that?
2: You know, I think the 1 year McCarr was close. I think he was close. I don't know if the voting was close. It is difficult for a defenseman to win. For whatever reason, people don't look at defensemen in that regard. Typically, you're looking at forwards that have 130 points and their teams have had excellent years. And, my particular year, Al MacInnis got hurt. So, a lot of the load was left to me. And also that year, we won the President's Trophy, so we had a great year, and we had great goaltending with Roman Turek. And so, a lot needs to go right. And that year, my main competitor, I would guess, would say was Jaromir Jagr. He got hurt and missed, I think it was anywhere between 12 and 16 games. Their writer in Pittsburgh voted for me over him. And so when you think about it, much like winning any trophy, whether it's a personal trophy like that, which really is a team trophy, And the voting just mapped out, too, with how that voter voted. I won by one vote.
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13: Would you believe? 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Both the NBA and NHL have teams into the championship series awaiting their opponents. In the NBA, Knicks are waiting to see if it'll be the Spurs or the Thunder. Who would they rather see? We'll ponder that straight ahead. On the ice, Vegas moving into the Stanley Cup Final on Tuesday, and now they await the winner of the Eastern Conference Final. Hurricanes, Canadiens skating in Montreal Wednesday in Game 4. Canadiens looking to pull even in the series. As we learned quickly in the first period, they would not.
14: Gostisbehere whips it across. Ehlers. Ah, who shoots? He scores!
13: scores a power play goal. Carolina gets a 1-0 lead. Their first power play goal of this series. And Sebastian Aho delivers it. It's 1-0 Hurricanes.
4: Oh, how quiet it got in Montreal. Jordan Staal would add another goal about a minute later. 2-0 Carolina. Then about a minute and a half after that,
13: 2-on-1 for Carolina. Blake and Stankoven coming in. Blake, Stankoven, 3-0 Carolina. It's a huge goal sent across Logan Stankoven. There is his eighth of the postseason, and the Hurricanes have ripped the top off of this game.
4: Jordan Staal would add a goal. Hurricanes go out to a 4-0 win. 99-9 the fan. Three goals in the first period, ultimately a 4-0 shutout after an empty netter. Hurricanes 6-0 on the road this postseason. Seventh team in Stanley Cup playoff history to win its first six road games of a postseason. Seventh straight road playoff win overall dating back to last season. They have a 3-1 series lead on Montreal. Hurricanes 9-1 this postseason when they score first, Sebastian Aho, power play goal, his 11th career power play goal, breaking a tie with Eric Staal for the most in franchise playoff history. Staal had his goal as well. He spoke with TNT.
14: I thought tonight was definitely one of our best games this playoff. It's a good team. Don't get me wrong. And we were on it though. And you know, our number one goal is not giving them a sniff. And you know, and.

0: immaculate. How would you describe the energy of the group?
1: Yeah, tonight was great. It was a lot of fun. The boys were energized and ready to roll. So we're trying to feed off each other and pump each other up and make sure that it's not easy. I mean, we're working hard, and you know, we got to keep the energy up and keep us motivated in how we want to play. And the guys did that tonight.
0: Everyone very engaged. Last one. You're going back to Carolina with a chance to close out the series. You've been in a conference final before, but you've never been this close as a group. What would it mean for you to close it out in front of your home fans?
1: Yeah, it'd be great. That's the plan. But again, the fourth one is always the hardest one to win. So it's going to be a brand new challenge, brand new game. And, you know, we're going to have to learn from this next game and learn how we can get even better and find a way to close it out.
2: Frederik Andersen, fifth goaltender to win each of the first six road games of a playoff year. Third shutout this postseason. As the Hurricanes aren't giving up many shots to Montreal, Canadiens, 43 shots on goal in the last three games, 18 in the Game 4 loss. They trail the series 3-1. Hurricanes in control. Game 5 is Friday in Raleigh, 8 o'clock Eastern. Right now, SportsCenter all night, ESPN Radio.
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4: We just learned from our mistakes. We learned from what we talked about as a group, and we just applied it tonight.
5: The guys do a great job of playing together and playing to their strengths, regardless of who's on the court.
2: New York Knicks are waiting in the wings after their sweep of the Cavaliers. NBA Finals opening next week on Wednesday. The Knicks will be opening up on the road, either in Oklahoma City or in San Antonio, depending on who comes out of the West. Thursday night, Thunder Spurs play Game 6. Oklahoma City leading the series 3-2. They can close it out with a win. Spurs can force a Game 7, but our Michael Wilbon is a little doubtful.
6: The emotions of it. To be in an NBA locker room in the postseason, it is so quiet. There's just not the usual chatter and socializing, even among teammates who love each other. It is so exacting, right?
7: Yeah.
6: And so emotionally, what I thought all season is they're going to be great. Look. Victor Wembanyama's going to win championships, plural, with health. Many, maybe.
7: Yeah.
6: But the emotion of going through this the first time and how tumultuous it is, I don't think they're up to that just yet.
2: We'll find out in Game 6 coming up tonight. But inexperienced and perhaps tired, ESPN senior writer Vincent Goodwill.
8: There's a point in every playoff series where both teams know who the best team is, and the series starts to take its shape. San Antonio, I look at Dylan Harper, rookie. Vassell, young player. Stephon Castle, young player. Big Vic, this is their first time
6: going through this. Yep.
8: This is, you have fatigue. Like me and Perk were talking about it in the hallway. Playoff basketball is more akin to wrestling than it is regular season basketball. And they are learning how fatiguing this is. Victor Wembanyama plays 10 more minutes a game in the playoffs in the regular season, and he's supposed to be at peak optimal.
2: All that said, nobody in the Western Conference Finals has four wins yet. So, who should the Knicks want to ultimately face next week? Here's our Stephen A. Smith.
9: I think it's obvious that the answer should be the San Antonio Spurs. And that's not to throw any shade on San Antonio. It's to point to their youth and particularly the ongoing storyline of the fatigue involving Victor Wembanyama. The combination of the two things puts the Knicks at a decided advantage against the San Antonio Spurs than they would face against the Oklahoma City Thunder. In San Antonio, you've got fatigue. The New York Knicks, by the time the NBA Finals exist, would have played, starts January, June 3rd, they would have played 4 games in 23 days. Okay, and this is after Ramrod and the Sixers and the Cavs, of course, and the Hawks over the last 3 games and winning and close out games by over 30. So we're happy about that. You also got to take into consideration the youth of the San Antonio Spurs and how they haven't been here before. Juxtapose that to the Oklahoma City Thunder. If there is an individual that is completely unfazed by the moment, that just seems completely poised under the most arduous of circumstances, I'm imagining the Garden rocking and going crazy and doing what it does, right? And Shea just sitting up there like, it's nothing. It just doesn't faze him at all. You see what I'm saying? You don't see these emotional highs and lows, those roller coasters that you see from the less experienced teams. I don't see how, if you're a Knicks fan, if you're asked a question, which one do you want?

0: or which one rather would be a less difficult opponent, that answer would have to be the San Antonio Spurs.
1: The Knicks, one of three teams still standing. They're into the NBA Finals, and there's the two in the Western Conference Finals. Knicks have won 11 straight playoff games, all by double digits, including the closeout game of the Eastern Conference Finals when they dispatched Cleveland. Knicks spotlight is on Jalen Brunson. He's like my height, headlining a potentially championship team. Earlier on ESPN Radio, Freddie Coleman.
2: Nobody saw this coming from Jalen Brunson. Believe me. And I've always raised my hand. I said, man, when the Knicks signed this, that's a lot of money. I think they overpaid for a guy that could be a backup point guard at best. They see something that I don't, so be it. If I'm wrong, I'm saying I'm wrong. But nobody can say that they're right. Saw this. 4 years of Jalen Brunson, what he's been able to do. Now, if you have that kind of ability, you need to help the world a lot better in terms of finding out what bad's going to happen and make sure that doesn't happen outside of basketball. You didn't see this coming. Not one Nick Brunson fan saw it coming like this, to these kind of expectations involving Jalen Brunson. It's lazy, it's tired, and it's stupid, and it's inaccurate. Stop saying these things and keeping receipts. Stop keeping receipts, because I know what happened if he didn't look like this. Oh, the Knicks had, you'd be keeping receipts then, that the Knicks shouldn't have signed this guy all this money. It's easy to do that when you know people aren't coming for you. It's a lot easier to be on the outside when nobody gives a you-know-what about what you have to say. So stop keeping receipts regarding Jalen Brunson, because plenty of you to keep receipts were the same people were on the side of saying, I don't know why the Knicks gave that kind of money to a guy 6'2", maybe, in stocking feet when it comes to Jalen Brunson. It's stupid.
1: Knicks are into the NBA Finals. They'll get either the Thunder or the Spurs. Western Conference Final Game 6 tonight. We'll have it presented by Gusto. Our coverage, 8 o'clock Eastern, ESPN Radio and the ESPN app. Right now, SportsCenter all night to baseball. It was a night ago. Shohei Ohtani was hit on his hand, but Wednesday made his scheduled start against the Rockies. His hand seems okay.
3: 3-2 pitch, wave and a miss, strike three. Way out in front of the sweeper was Rumfield, and Ohtani has his seventh strikeout. Swing and a fly ball to right field, and calls under it. He makes the catch. Six no-hit innings for Shohei Ohtani.
1: Six no-hit innings after, by the way, giving himself the lead in the bottom of the first.
3: Here's a 1-1 from Sugano. Ohtani hammers it to dead center. This ball heading back. It is gone. A home run. A leadoff home run, the 28th of his career. Ohtani makes it 1-0 with the third career home run off of Tomoyuki Sugano.
1: AM 570 LA Sports. Ohtani, third career leadoff home run in a game. He started at pitcher. All other players in baseball history have combined for zero leadoff homers in a game they started at pitcher. Dodgers, a 4-1 win over the Rockies. Ohtani, six innings, no hits, four walks, and his ninth homer of the year. First Dodgers player with a home run in consecutive starts on the mound since Don Drysdale in 1965. Rockies, meanwhile, 37th loss this season. That's the most in baseball. Speaking of locking things down on the mound, how about the Phillies?
4: That ball's hit on the ground right at Bryce's stock. Gets in front of it, and he makes the throw, and that's it. There you go. Christopher Sanchez got through the fourth, and now he becomes the all-time Phillies, breaking that Grover Cleveland record at 41 2/3 record.
5: Two balls, two strikes. Sanchez ready. He kicks, and the pitch. Swing and a miss. He got him. And pounding his fist into his mitt, Christopher Sanchez puts up another scoreless inning. It's seven scoreless today. And he finishes with a strikeout on Ty France. And that'll send us to the eighth. It is 2-0 Phillies.
1: Sports Radio 94 WIP. Phillies a 3-0 shutout of the Padres. Christopher Sanchez, seven innings of six-hit ball, nine strikeouts, sixth pitcher since 1893 to throw at least seven innings and allow no runs in five straight starts. His skipper, Don Mattingly.
6: He saw history today. I know we've asked you many times if there are Sanchez starts. How do you describe it? But when this just keeps going, does it almost feel like they can't end?
7: A little bit. You just don't expect him to give up any runs. I thought he was a little rough early. You know, I don't know if this thing's on his mind at all, you know, going through it, and knew he had to get through four, I think it was. Seemed to settle down a little more after that. But, yeah, he's been amazing from the standpoint that it just seems like every time out, no matter what team or who it is, just kind of keeps going.
8: Just went an entire month without giving up a run. Can you remember seeing a run like this when he's up there with one of the longest ever, Kershiser's?
7: Well, I had Kershaw. He was pretty close to this. I'm not sure if he got there or not, but kind of in general, the Kershaw-Greinke was like Wheeler and Sanchi. But, you know, Sanchi's amazing in his own right, the way he does it, you know, with the ball down, the ball's tunneling out of the same zone. So he's been amazing. You know, when he gets in trouble, he doesn't seem to panic at all. Just keeps making pitches, and so it's fun to watch.
1: 44 and two-thirds consecutive scoreless innings, breaking Grover Cleveland Alexander's franchise record. 39 scoreless innings in the month of May. Cubs and Pirates, Chicago mired in a 10-game losing streak.
9: Ian Happ batting with men at second and third. And he drives one in the air to right field. If it's fair, it's going to be gone. That ball is a three-run homer for Ian Happ. Right down the line and right, and the Cubs take a 7-4 lead. That is a big one.
1: Cubs Radio Network, Ian Happ with the go-ahead three-run homer. Drives in five. That's half of Chicago's output. They beat the Pirates 10-4, snapping that 10-game losing streak. Scored more runs on Wednesday than in their previous six games combined. Going for a title in OKC. That's next. 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
2: With Hockey Hall of Famer Larry Robinson on Melnick in the Afternoon on TSN 690, Lane Hudson, he remains tied with you for the most assists in a single season by a Montreal Canadiens defenseman with 66. Such complete opposite players on the surface. But when did you first come to the realization that this was a beyond special player?
18: First time I saw him. First time I saw him last year. I mean, I heard, you know, I wasn't a big watcher of the Montreal games, especially because they weren't competitive. Once I heard about Lane, I started to watch a few games more, and I have to admit, man, I mean, he's fun to watch. I mean, Lane just sees the ice. He's pretty special.
2: Are you surprised that he's been able to defend as well as he does?
18: Yeah, well, you know what? Defending now isn't like the old days. When you say defend, in the old days, yeah, I mean, you had to fight a guy in front, and there were big guys, and you get chopped and everything else. Now, I mean, you just can't do that. So, I mean, if you're a smart hockey player, you should be able to defend, and he's quick enough and agile enough that, you know, he gets body position on the players. And what a nice kid he is too.
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22: It's going to come down to Tennessee's offense. Can they produce enough runs for the Tennessee pitching staff? We know how great this pitching staff is with Carlin Pickens, with Sage Marjecko, and with Aaron Neuer. And Carlin Pickens was absolutely dominant in that super regional against Georgia. The Georgia offense, while they were hot and they were great and we were hyping them up, it's still not as good as Texas's offense. I mean, you got to deal with Katie Stewart. You got to deal with Reese Atwood. You got to deal with Caden Henry at the top being a spark plug for that Texas team. And then Tegan Kavan as well. That's going to be the toughest pitcher by far that Tennessee has faced yet in this postseason. Yes, they are starting to put up some crooked numbers, but it's still, if you would have told me in that super regional that Sophia Knight would have hit two home runs, She had zero on the year coming into super regionals. She hit two in that one. I want to see still a little bit more production from the Tennessee offense. They are still last among remaining SEC teams in terms of batting average, runs scored, home runs, etc. But it's going to be a good one. I'm excited for it.
1: Five of the eight teams in Oklahoma City are from the SEC. Quadruple header on Thursday starting at noon Eastern. Texas Tech and Mississippi State get things underway. ESPN and ESPN2 with the coverage this weekend for the Women's College World Series. Right now, SportsCenter all night. There's been a spotlight on quarterback Brendan Sorsby this week and whether he'll be eligible to play for Texas Tech this fall. The current status is a no, but Texas Tech is expected to have an appeal submitted to the NCAA by the end of the week. The NCAA this week denied Sorsby's request to be reinstated, which was in line with other precedent set by the NCAA. Sorsby also filing a lawsuit a couple of weeks ago seeking his eligibility. He acknowledged in that lawsuit to betting on thousands of sporting events as part of his gambling addiction, including betting on Indiana football while he was on the team. He has completed a month-long inpatient rehab program for his gambling addiction. Here's our Paul Feinbaum.
23: I think he should have been suspended for a couple of games, but to keep him out from the whole season, I think is wrong. And while what he did on paper is terrible, we're talking about the NCAA, the most hypocritical organization in the history of mankind, coming down on somebody for gambling while they have their own side gambling deals and while gambling is pervasive everywhere. So three-game suspension, perhaps, keeping him out for the whole season is wrong.
1: Sorsby has a year of eligibility remaining, but NCAA precedent in gambling cases has been pretty straightforward. The rules say that wagering on your own team leads to permanent loss of eligibility. earlier on ESPN Radio Hour, Amber Wilson.
0: I don't think it's a big deal that he's been denied eligibility. I'm not surprised. They do have to crack down on this. I'm incredibly shocked about what I just heard out of Paul Feinbaum's mouth, because I couldn't disagree with him more. Of course, they, even regardless of the fact that there are partnerships with gambling, or that gambling is everywhere, like Paul just said, of course there is a vested interest in the NCAA, or heck, if we want to take it to the professional ranks, the leagues, ensuring that the players themselves do not gamble, particularly when we're talking about gambling on your own sport. And oh, by the way, gambling on your own team, which is what Sorsby apparently did. And so you can't allow that. There's all sorts of things that are legal or allowed from other people outside of industries that are not allowed within certain industries, right? Like pilots are far more regulated on what they can consume or what they can take, Ian, than you and I sitting here as sports radio hosts, yeah, for example. Okay. So there's things like that, that your employer can tell you, or your organization can tell you, you're playing by different rules if you're an NCAA athlete than the rest of us are who are not NCAA athletes. Your rule is that you can't gamble.
1: Amber Wilson, half of Amber and Ian, weekdays here on ESPN Radio. Right now, SportsCenter all night. WNBA, Fire and Sun. This would wind up being a 10-point game.
3: Had the heroics last time out against New York. Now it's Carlton. Drives. Kick it late. Wide open look for three.
1: Fire, a 71-61 win over the Sun. Fire, fifth win this season, tied with the Lynx for the most in the WNBA. Three-game win streak. Mystics, a 78-64 win over the Storm, 14-point win, their first double-digit win of the season. Mystics leading wire-to-wire. They led by as many as 25. For the Lynx and the Dream,
4: give Minnesota some defensive credit for holding her down, but she is so effective offensively. Miles was stripped but able to collect, kick. Courtney Williams, ladies and gentlemen.
1: USA Network with the call as the Lynx beat the Dream 96-81. Minnesota leading wire to wire after entering the game as a 3.5-point underdog. Tempo, a season-high 111 points as they beat the Sky 111-104. Sky falling to 0-3 at home this season, their fourth 0-3 start or worse at home in franchise history. Liberty, a 10-point win over the Mercury, 84-74, snapping a three-game losing streak. One more win, and they're into the finals. That's next. SportsCenter all night at ESPN Radio.
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33: The decision to let go of Austin Mack, did that come down to just wanting to move in a different direction, or did it have to do with the amount of depth that you guys have at the receiver position?
34: Well, you know, depth is one thing. Then, obviously, the price tag was another.
2: And I'm not going to lie to you, the availability piece was another. So it just didn't, you know, it just didn't tie in. Also because we are quite comfortable with the depth that we have at that position. And obviously we're going to attract some new blood at that position.
33: And how's your team going to overcome the leadership void that is being left behind by Marc-Antoine Decois retiring?
2: Well, we got some other leaders here. I mean, obviously Davis Alexander, Kenta Arthur, and then we have some quiet leaders like Najee Murray, Wes Sutton, Mustafa Johnson. I think we have our share of leaders, and it's, the ultimate leader obviously is our head guy, Jason Moss, and I'm sure that he'll be able to assemble a product that's going to be is going to represent us accordingly, not only on the field but also off the field.
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1: From the Stanley Cup Final. 99-9, the Fan. Hurricanes scoring 3 of the 4 goals in the first period in a span of about 3 minutes. They win again on the road, 6-0 on the road this postseason. Hurricanes, 3 first period goals in 2 minutes and 47 seconds. Second fastest 3 goals in playoff franchise history. They get the win, limiting Montreal shots on goal. They had just 18 in game 4. Canadiens have 43 shots on goal in the last 3 games combined. Frederik Andersen gets the shutout in this one, his 8th career playoff shutout, 3rd shutout this postseason. And now Carolina, 1 win away from skating for the Stanley Cup. ESPN analyst Kevin Weeks.
9: Frederik Andersen should be pretty thankful for the way that the guys defended in front of lockdown defense. I mean, lockdown, like Rikers Island type lockdown, in a good way, of course. But watch the way they insulate. They take away the middle. Their shot lanes are predictable for Freddie. Good job contesting sticks, influencing the offensive decisions of Montreal, laying out blocking shots there like Gosses Bear. And when Freddie had to make saves, which wasn't that often, he was there. Another good defensive play by Chatfield. So the defensive reads and the posture in front of Freddie. We're super clean, and here they go off that block shot in transition. So good defense leading a good offense. A very complete game for the Canes here.
10: As for Montreal, this a year ago, right, a young team on the come up, make the playoffs, and then they've already made it to the Eastern Conference Finals. But did the relative youth and inexperience of this Canadiens team show itself in this game?
9: Of course the inexperience showed itself. I'll tell you how. This is a team that has young stars, budding stars, superstars to be, and undisciplined penalties. Okay, you're down 3-0. You want to get maybe a quarter pound of flesh, but there's still a game to be played. So you have to have discipline, but you can see the frustration bubbling over. So, yes, their inexperience is starting to show as this series has gone on, particularly these last 2 games, for sure.
10: 17 shots on net. The third period was preposterously tilted towards Carolina. Help me understand how that's even possible to have that few pucks on net in a playoff game.
9: I don't get it, especially when you have a lot of the young, talented players that they do. But to me, they're being too selective. They're looking for the perfect play one or two times too many, and they're not taking the shot opportunities that are there. You can't do that in the Stanley Cup playoffs. You definitely can't do that in a conference final.
1: Carolina leading this conference final 3-1. They go for the jugular on Friday, Game 5 in Raleigh, Friday, 8 o'clock Eastern. The winner of the series, of course, goes to the Stanley Cup Final, where they will face Vegas, the Golden Knights dispatching Colorado, the President's Trophy winner, in a sweep. Earlier on ESPN Radio, E.J. Raddick from the NHL Network.
0: You know what I think the biggest thing that John Tortorella has done in this all is that he has not gotten in the way. They were looking for confidence when he got there, and I think he brought them, he gave them a little confidence, or as some of the players say, maybe a little swagger. And it was a change. It was a different voice. But as the playoffs have gone on, you got to remember, this team won the Stanley Cup 3 years ago, and they have a lot of those pieces still there. And a big problem all year was the inconsistency in goal. Well, Carter Hart has kind of come in and solved that problem, and he has been better with each series. And then they got William Karlsson healthy. He had missed 60-some-odd games. When you have Eichel, Karlsson, Hurdle, and Dowd, Nick Dowd, down the middle as your four centers, and then you got good goaltending, you're a force to be reckoned with.
1: Vegas making it to the Stanley Cup Final after making a coaching change at the end of March. And now Vegas awaiting an opponent for the final series. SportsCenter All Night, ESPN Radio.
7: For the first time since 1999, the Knicks are in the NBA Finals.
11: Most importantly, we all believe in each other from top to bottom.
7: Pull up three, Brunson from the right wing is good.
12: There's nowhere better in the world when the Garden has hope.
1: New York Knicks awaiting an opponent in the NBA Finals after they swept Cleveland in the Eastern Conference Finals. Now they await either the Spurs or the Thunder. San Antonio looking to pull even and keep their season alive in Game 6 on Thursday. Thunder taking a 3-2 series lead with their win in Game 5, which was a game that may have exposed some inexperience perhaps for San Antonio. ESPN analyst Janae Ogumike.
13: They did show a little bit of inexperience because they were unable to fight through fatigue. And let's break this down, because offensively, Game 5 was what it looked to be the welcome to the NBA playoffs through adversity moment for Victor Wembanyama. And it's kind of ironic to say that Victor Wembanyama, a guy that's 7'5", had no legs, but he did it. Now, the supporting cast, I truly think, needs to be able to step up. So when Victor is struggling, you have to sort of have other guys step up and try to hold down the fort. I wish I had time to dig into my history books and talk about mythology. I forgot what goddess or god was the one with all the snakes and the heads coming out. And every time one gets cut off, the other one grows. That's the Oklahoma City Thunder. Anytime they miss a star player like Jalen Williams, J-Dub, or A.J. Mitchell, who are two of their top three creators, no big deal. Alex Caruso just goes in there and drops 22. No big deal. Jared McCain knocks down three threes and has 20 points. If I'm the Spurs, you have to pick your poison. Either SGA goes off, you limit the supporting cast, or it's like Game 1 where the supporting cast goes off. Alex Caruso has a career high, and now you're able to limit the back-to-back MVP. So they have to pick a lane, the San Antonio Spurs. Otherwise, we're going to see a similar result to Game 5 where everybody eats.
1: Spurs, Thunder, Game 6 tonight in San Antonio, 8 o'clock Eastern. We, of course, have it here on ESPN Radio. Right now, SportsCenter All Night.
7: That'll be the final play of Super Bowl 60 as the Seattle Seahawks celebrate a 29-13 victory over the Patriots.
14: I think, you know, all those guys in that locker room are going to use this as fuel, and I think motivation to get back here and have what they're feeling out there.
1: Struggled in the Super Bowl, and as we know, struggles for the Patriots during the offseason. More than 24 teams with their OTAs taking place this week. In New England, there's been persistent talk about the Patriots being front runners to acquire wide receiver A.J. Brown from the Eagles. ESPN Patriots reporter Mike Reese.
15: I watched this group closely at practice, and wide receiver Kayshon Boutte, a starter last year, was not here for this voluntary work. He's working out elsewhere, and he would be directly impacted as an outside receiver by a potential trade for A.J. Brown. And then there was the newcomer, Romeo Doubs, wearing Rob Gronkowski's old number 87. He was targeted on the first pass from quarterback Drake May in full team drills. Here's Coach Mike Vrabel on what he's seen from the team's wide receivers.
3: Good to see Romeo out there. It was good to see some of the new faces, some of the young guys. It was good to see, you know, Kyle Williams get some opportunities and Chiz. And, you know, so again, we're going to look to strengthen the roster wherever we can. But it was also a great day to see guys that maybe didn't get as many opportunities last year, especially Romeo, who wasn't on our team.
15: After practice, I asked defensive tackle Milton Williams if he had to resist putting on his general manager's hat and going up and saying, trade for A.J. Brown, because I played with him in Philadelphia. He smiled. He said he's heard the noise like many of the other players. He called Brown a monster on the field. And then he said, look, they don't pay me to make trades like that.
4: Now, Mike Vrabel did miss day three of the draft to focus on his family. Mike, what did he say about missing any more time during offseason activities?
15: So, Laura, he deflected on the topic. He said he's only focused on today, and he said he's here today in full force. And Milton Williams was asked what he's observed from Vrabel, and he said he's seen the same guy. He's talking smack, and he's getting guys going. And, Laura, out at practice, I was watching Mike Vrabel. There was a drill. He's with the running backs, and he wanted to see quick, decisive cuts. And when he saw one he didn't like, he yelled out, hey, no pitter-patter. So the vocal part of Mike Vrabel, you see him out on the field, you hear him out on the field. It feels like really the same Mike Vrabel that we've seen over the last year.
1: Also this week, Chiefs with their practices, which apparently included Patrick Mahomes. He was on the field. We saw the video of him dropping back, throwing a pass. Yes, with a knee brace. He's recovering from a torn ACL and LCL in his left knee, which he suffered in Week 15 against the Chargers. But now here he is in May throwing a pass in practice. ESPN analyst Louis Riddick and Booger McFarland.
16: It's super encouraging because as a football fan and somebody that analyzes this game, you want the best players on the field. And Patrick Mahomes is one of the best of all time. So you got to feel really good if you're a Kansas City Chiefs fan. The fact that we haven't even reached June and he's already got a helmet on taking dropbacks. Even though he's moving very gingerly, I get it, it's 4 months until September. So I think the fact that he's on the field right now is super encouraging that he's going to do everything he can. And I'd be shocked now, based on seeing this, I would be shocked if he's not the opening day starter for the Kansas City Chiefs. It just goes to show you two things. Number one, his willpower and his work ethic. And number two, the advancement in medicine. Because years ago, yeah, Lewis, before you and I ever started playing, this was a 12 to 14 month injury. The fact that guys are now coming back 6 months, 9 months, it just goes to show you the advancements that we've made in medicine, man. So this is super cool to see him out there in May.
4: Lewis, you are familiar with the coaches and that training staff in Kansas City. Is it a surprise to you that Mahomes is able to do this much already?
17: No, not at all. Look, from the very get-go, they told me that he attacked this thing with the same kind of ferocity and the kind of maniacal commitment that Patrick's attacked everything from day one since he's been there. And he really is ahead of schedule. You know, the word I got today was that he looks absolutely fantastic. He's doing warm-up, individual routes on air, some 7-on-7, you know, working out of the gun. And, I mean, the people down there are kind of giddy at the way it's going right now, to be quite honest with you. So I don't think anything, you know, has surprised them. Nothing should surprise us. Nothing that this young man has done since he took over, you know, back in 2018, really should surprise us. He is one of one. And that training staff down there headed by Rick Burkholder is one of the very best. I've talked about it many times. I've known Rick Burkholder since I was 18 years old, since I was at the University of Pittsburgh way back in the Stone Age. This dude knows what he's doing. He's got a great team around him that really has taken Patrick and just kind of run with this rehab. And they are excited about this football team the way they think that the 2026 version is going to look.
1: See where Patrick Mahomes is a couple of months from now as we get into training camp and on towards the season. Sports Center all night, ESPN Radio. He's been throwing passes in practice, though. And speaking of throwing, how about what we saw from the Yankees on Wednesday?
18: Previous high was 10 against Texas earlier in that season. Next pitch, fastball, strike three called. Got him looking. 10 strikeouts, Garrett Cole, as we play here in the sixth in a 2-0 Yankee lead.
1: Garrett Cole dealing 6 2/3, 10 strikeouts in his second start in his return from Tommy John surgery. He got some help from the defense.
19: Here's a pitch from Cole. Fastball muscled into right field, and Judge has to play it on a short hop. The runner's coming around third. There's the play at the plate. They got him.
20: Wow.
19: The captain guns down Michael Massey trying to score and keep this a scoreless ball game.
1: Cole getting some help from the defense. Also got some help from the offense.
19: 3-2 pitch. Swung on, hit hard, right side. Through for a base hit. Volpe scores right behind him. McMahon digging for third is Goldschmidt. He's there with a slide. Two-run single, Ben Rice. And the Yankees have a 5-0 lead here in Kansas City.
1: It would be a 7-0 win for the Yankees. WFAN with the call. Gerrit Cole getting the win. First win since the 2024 ALDS. 23rd game with double-digit strikeouts and no walks. As for the Mets,
21: here's the 1-1. Swing, a drive, well hit to right down the line. If it's fair, it's gone. It is a home run. Juan Soto does it again. Soto now has 8 home runs in his last 12 games, including this one. It is his 12th home run of the year, and the Mets have that elusive first run of the game. They lead the Reds 1-0 here in the first inning.
1: 8 homers in the last 12 games dating back to May 14th, most in baseball over that span. 12 homers on the season, 880 ESPN New York with the call. Mets double up the Reds 4-2. Red Sox an 8-0 shutout of the Braves. They're shut out for the 5th time this season, Atlanta is. 2nd time on the road. For Boston, all 9 starters recording a hit for the 2nd time this season. Speaking of shutouts, Tigers shutting out the Angels.
22: 3-2, fly ball, left field. This one's deep. Got a chance. Gone! On cue, Spencer Torkelson delivers. 8th of the year, 2-0 Tigers.
1: It would be a 4-0 win for Detroit. 97 won the ticket. Tigers' first shutout win since April 10th against the Marlins. Could there be a breakaway? That's next. SportsCenter All Night continues. It's ESPN Radio.
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3: One of the real bright spots early on, especially individually here, has been the play of Wiki Carmona coming over from the New York Red Bulls. What has stood out to you about Wiki Carmona in his early days?
4: Fantastic player. I think on the offensive side, he's kind of brought that side to him that maybe a lot of people didn't see in him in recent years. Maybe the way Red Bulls kind of play and the style and the way he had to maybe defend a little bit more over there. But I think when he came here, and you know, he has an incredible left foot. He's direct. He's fast. He likes to take players on. He'll shoot from everywhere. And he's able to create chances. He's able to run in behind and a high energy, high pressing style. And that's the kind of way we want to play on the front foot and putting teams under pressure. And he's able to do that.
3: Another player who's looking like he's kind of on the verge of having that offensive breakthrough is Ivan Jaime. What kind of a guy is he?
4: He's a good locker room guy. Very good with the players. We both play on the same side and we're working with each other. I'm either overlapping him, underlapping him, and always covering for him. But I know when I give him the ball, he's always going to go 1v1, and that's what you want from a winger. And as a defender, when you're defending somebody like that who wants to take you on every single time, is absolutely miserable to defend. So he shows that he has the confidence week in, week out, especially in training and in games, that he wants to be that man to give the ball, and he'll do something for us. He's one of our most dangerous players on the ball. So definitely excited to keep playing with him and have him on our side.
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8: Okay, I'm saying 3. Obviously, the automatic Tennessee one. I like Alabama to beat UCLA, and I really like this Arkansas team. There's just something different. But also, don't be surprised if Mississippi State keeps it close. Like, I think that Mississippi State-Texas Tech game will be close. Their pitching's good enough to keep them in it.
9: That pitching could win it. No? I mean,
8: they shocked the world in Norman. Why not in Oklahoma City?
10: 4 games on ESPN and ESPN2 Thursday starting at noon Eastern. The landscape of college sports in many ways like the Wild West, but now a bill of sweeping legislation introduced in the U.S. Senate, which aims to address many current issues in college sports, including restoring power to the NCAA. We'll see how that bill makes it through Congress and what happens there. A lot of conversation about college football in particular lately. Playoff expansion. Georgia coach Kirby Smart this week suggesting if an agreement can't be reached on expansion, maybe the SEC should just go it alone and break off. ESPN's Paul Feinbaum.
11: Kirby Smart is one of the best. He's the best coach in the country, along with Cignetti. He also cares about regulations. The problem is within the SEC and every other league, there is literally no enforcement. And what the SEC is talking about is self-governance, where they would control their own league. Now, Greeny, that sounds great. It is not feasible because there's no enforcement mechanism that will preclude you from going to court. So they've talked about breaking away. I don't see them doing it. There's hundreds of millions of dollars at stake. And if you go out on your own, you're also liable for everything. Well, right now, they're part of an organization.
12: Heather, is this something that we should be talking about seriously?
13: Well, if yes, because they're talking about it seriously. But Greeny, I can't explain to you enough how much. There are just words here, a lot of words without concrete ideas as to how to actually implement it and enforce it. I have been hearing this from university presidents for months now. If we don't get help from the from the federal government for federal legislation, we're going to have to take matters into our own hands. Greg Sankey talked about this yesterday at the podium. But how do you do that? How do you, as a single conference, create your own legislation that is legally defensible in court for things like the transfer portal and eligibility, which right now the NCAA is the legal shield protecting these conferences from all of these lawsuits that are happening. So I'm in believe it when I see it mode, but yes, we should talk about it because they're talking about it at the highest level within this powerful conference.
10: We'll see how this sorts itself out as well. Baseball, Diamondbacks a 3-2 win over the Giants for their fifth straight win. Brewers edge the Cardinals 2-1, sweeping St. Louis for the first time since 2024. Guardians edge the Nationals 3-2. Nationals, a season high four-game win streak, comes to an end. Right now, SportsCenter All Night, ESPN Radio.
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14: 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Are you not entertained?
0: Number five.
10: Astros edge the Rangers. Jock Peterson with a pair of homers in the loss. And in the Houston win, Jordan Alvarez. KBME 790.
15: Pitch. And Alvarez hits it well and hits it deep to right center field. Back is Carter at the wall looking up. See you later! Second home run of the night for Jordan Alvarez. And this one puts the Astros up 3-2.
0: Number four.
10: Jordan Alvarez now has 20. He's tied for the American League home run lead. ESPN 1000.
15: Murakami hits one deep. Left field. Number 20. 14-1.
16: Get out of here. Way back and straightaway left field. When he starts hitting the ball that way, opponents are going to pay dearly.
0: Number three.
10: Mariners beating the A's for their first series sweep in the month of May. Seattle Sports, 710 AM.
15: Swung on and destroyed. Left center field. It is going to go. Sail away. Julio. Three-run home run. It's all. Exclamation point.
0: Number two.
10: Yankees shut out the Royals because Kansas City couldn't get a runner to the plate. WFAN.
17: First pitch from Cole. Fastball muscled into right field, and Judge has to play it on a short hop. The runner's coming around third. There's a play at the plate. They got him.
18: Wow.
17: The captain guns down. Michael Massey trying to score. And keep this a scoreless ball game.
0: Number one.
10: To the ice, Carolina taking a commanding lead in their series, winning game four in Montreal. So they're up 3-1, three in the first period. 99-9 the fan.
19: 2-on-1 for Carolina. Blake and Stankoven coming in. Blake, Stankoven, 3-0 Carolina. It's a huge goal. Sent across Logan Stankoven. There is his eighth of the postseason. And the Hurricanes have ripped the top off of this game.
10: Canadiens shut out for the second time this postseason. First time losing four consecutive home games in a single postseason in franchise history. Hurricanes, seventh team in the expansion era to win 11 of their first 12 games of a postseason. Third shutout they've had this postseason, tying a franchise record, which they set in 2002 and matched in 2006. Speaking of the postseason, and as we get to the finals, who would the Knicks prefer to see next week? That's straight ahead. SportsCenter All Night continues. It's ESPN Radio.
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1: On Melnick in the afternoon on TSN 690, Michael Farber, Caulfield 50, Suzuki 100, Hudson tying Robinson most assists, Demidov the highest scoring rookie in the NHL, Dobish one win shy of 30 in a rookie season. So much joy.
2: Yeah, and Slav is what, 29 goals?
1: No, he hit 30.
2: Did he hit 30? I mean, this is amazing. We look at Suzuki. When you're centering a line with a 30-goal power winger and a sniper like Caulfield, yeah, you're going to get 100 points. Nothing's done in a vacuum. But after years of a soporific team that depended on Carey Price, great goaltending, you know, there wasn't much that would just grab you and say, look at this. Well, now, you know, Hudson, boy, there's something every night, you know, or Demidov, or there's something every night to watch. I know it's results oriented. This is what the industry is. But it's also sports entertainment. And as I've mentioned before, this team is wildly entertaining. It's must listen and must watch hockey. And that's something this fan base has not had in a long time.
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8: 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This is headed for the gap and over the head. It rolls up against the wall. The Brewers have their first hit of the game.
9: 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Missed it by that much.
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11: 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Channel 80. Both the NBA and NHL have teams into the championship series awaiting their opponents. In the NBA, Knicks are waiting to see if it'll be the Spurs or the Thunder. Who would they rather see? We'll ponder that straight ahead. On the ice, Vegas moving into the Stanley Cup Final on Tuesday, and now they await the winner of the Eastern Conference Final. Hurricanes, Canadiens skating in Montreal Wednesday in Game 4. Canadiens looking to pull even in the series. As we learned quickly in the first period, they would not.
12: Gostisbehere whips it across. Ehlers. Oh, he scores! A power play goal! Carolina gets a 1-0 lead. Their first power play goal of this series. And Sebastian Aho delivers it. It's 1-0 Hurricanes.
11: Oh, how quiet it got in Montreal. Jordan Staal would add another goal about a minute later. 2-0 Carolina.
12: Then about a minute and a half after that, 2-on-1 for Carolina. Blake and Stankoven coming in. Blake, Stankoven, 3-0 Carolina! It's a huge goal! Sent across Logan Stankoven. There is his eighth of the postseason, and the Hurricanes have ripped the top off of this game.
11: Jordan Staal would add a goal. Hurricanes go on to a 4-0 win. 99-9 the fan. Three goals in the first period, ultimately a 4-0 shutout after an empty netter. Hurricanes 6-0 on the road this postseason. Seventh team in Stanley Cup playoff history to win its first six road games of a postseason. Seventh straight road playoff win overall dating back to last season. They have a 3-1 series lead on Montreal. Hurricanes 9-1 this postseason when they score first. Sebastian Aho, power play goal, his 11th career power play goal, breaking a tie with Eric Staal for the most in franchise playoff history. Staal had his goal as well. He spoke with TNT.
5: I thought tonight was definitely one of our best games this playoff. It's a good team. Don't get me wrong. And we were on it though. And you know, our number one goal is not giving them a sniff. And checking for our chances when we can. And you know, we were fortunate enough. The puck went in early. And then from there, the guys just did a great job of shutting them down.
13: Well, you didn't give him a sniff. And Freddie Anderson was big when he needed to be. I know he hasn't faced a lot of shots in this series, but is that in some ways more difficult, and what can you say about his contribution?
5: Yeah, Freddie's been just a rock back there. He's so steady and so calm, and it is tricky at times, I think, for a goalie, to be sitting in, and they're going to get shots, and he made some big saves at the right time, and that's what you need in a goaltender.
13: The vibes on the bench seem immaculate. How would you describe the energy of the group?
5: Yeah, it's nice.

0: as planned, but again, the fourth one's always the hardest one to win. So it's going to be a brand new challenge, brand new game, and you know, we're going to have to learn from this next game and learn how we can get even better and find a way to close it out.
1: Frederik Andersen, fifth goaltender to win each of the first six road games of a playoff year. Third shutout this postseason. As the Hurricanes aren't giving up many shots to Montreal, Canadiens 43 shots on goal in the last three games, 18 in the Game 4 loss. They trail the series 3-1. Hurricanes in control. Game 5 is Friday in Raleigh, 8 o'clock Eastern. Right now, SportsCenter all night, ESPN Radio.
2: And the Oklahoma City Thunder take the pivotal fifth game, 127-114.
3: We just learned from our mistakes. We learned from what we talked about as a group, and we just applied it tonight.
4: The guys do a great job of playing together and playing to their strengths, regardless of who's on the court.
1: New York Knicks are waiting in the wings after their sweep of the Cavaliers. NBA Finals opening next week on Wednesday. The Knicks will be opening up on the road, either in Oklahoma City or in San Antonio, depending on who comes out of the West. Thursday night, Thunder Spurs play Game 6. Oklahoma City leading the series 3-2. They can close it out with a win. Spurs can force a Game 7, but our Michael Wilbon is a little doubtful.
5: The emotions of it. To be in an NBA locker room in the postseason, it is so quiet. There's just not the usual chatter and socializing, even among teammates who love each other. It is so exacting, right?
6: Yeah.
5: And so emotionally, what I thought all season is, they're going to be great. Look. Victor Wembanyama's going to win championships, plural, with health. Many, maybe.
6: Yeah.
5: But the emotion of going through this the first time and how tumultuous it is, I don't think they're up to that just yet.
1: We'll find out in Game 6 coming up tonight. But inexperienced and perhaps tired, ESPN senior writer Vince Goodwill.
7: There's a point in every playoff series where both teams know who the best team is, and the series starts to take its shape. San Antonio, I look at Dylan Harper, rookie. Vassell, young player. Stephon Castle, young player. Big Vic, this is their first time
5: going through this.
7: Yep. This is, you have fatigue. Like me and Perk were talking about it in the hallway. Playoff basketball is more akin to wrestling than it is regular season basketball. And they are learning how fatiguing this is. Victor Wembanyama plays 10 more minutes a game in the playoffs in the regular season, and he's supposed to be at peak optimal.
1: All that said, nobody in the Western Conference Finals has four wins yet. So, who should the Knicks want to ultimately face next week? Here's our Stephen A. Smith.
8: I think it's obvious that the answer should be the San Antonio Spurs. And that's not to throw any shade on San Antonio. It's to point to their youth and particularly the ongoing storyline of the fatigue involving Victor Wembanyama. The combination of the two things puts the Knicks at a decided advantage against the San Antonio Spurs than they would face against the Oklahoma City Thunder. In San Antonio, you've got fatigue. The New York Knicks, by the time the NBA Finals exist, would have played, it starts January, June 3rd, they would have played 4 games in 23 days. Okay, and this is after Ramrod and the Sixers and the Cavs, of course, and the Hawks over the last 3 games and winning and close out games by over 30. So we're happy about that. You also got to take into consideration the youth of the San Antonio Spurs and how they haven't been here before. Juxtapose that to the Oklahoma City Thunder. If there is an individual that is completely unfazed by the moment, that just seems completely poised under the most arduous of circumstances, I'm imagining the Garden rocking and going crazy and doing what it does, right? And Shea just sitting up there like, it's nothing. It just doesn't faze him at all. You see what I'm saying? You don't see these emotional highs and lows, those roller coasters that you see from the less experienced teams. I don't see how, if you're a Knicks fan, if you're asked a question, which one do you want, or which one rather would be a less difficult opponent, that answer would have to be the San Antonio Spurs.
1: The Knicks, one of three teams still standing, they're into the NBA Finals, and there's the two in the Western Conference Finals. Knicks have won 11 straight playoff games, all by double digits, including the closeout game of the Eastern Conference Finals when they dispatched Cleveland. Knicks, spotlight is on Jalen Brunson. He's like my height, headlining a potentially champion.

0: Championship team earlier on ESPN Radio. Freddie Coleman.
1: Nobody saw this coming from Jalen Brunson. Believe me. And I've always raised my hand. I said, man, when the Knicks signed, I said, man, that's a lot of money. I think they were paid for a guy that could be a backup point guard at best. They see something that I don't, so be it. If I'm wrong, I'm saying I'm wrong. But nobody can say that they're right. Saw this. 4 years of Jalen Brunson, what he's been able to do. Now, if you have that kind of ability, you need to help the world a lot better in terms of finding out what bad's going to happen and make sure that doesn't happen outside of basketball. You didn't see this coming. Not one Nick Brunson fan saw it coming like this, to these kind of expectations involving Jalen Brunson. It's lazy, it's tired, and it's stupid, and it's inaccurate. Stop saying these things and keeping receipts. Stop keeping receipts, because I know what happened if he didn't look like this. Oh, the Knicks had, you'd be keeping receipts then, that the Knicks shouldn't have signed this guy all this money. It's easy to do that when you know people aren't coming for you. It's a lot easier to be on the outside when nobody gives a you-know-what about what you have to say. So stop keeping receipts regarding Jalen Brunson, because plenty of you to keep receipts were the same people were on the side of saying, I don't know why the Knicks gave that kind of money to a guy 6'2", maybe, in stocking feet when it comes to Jalen Brunson. It's stupid.
0: Knicks are into the NBA Finals. They'll get either the Thunder or the Spurs. Western Conference Final Game 6 tonight. We'll have it presented by Gusto. Our coverage, 8 o'clock Eastern, ESPN Radio. And the ESPN app right now. SportsCenter all night to baseball. It was a night ago. Shohei Ohtani was hit on his hand, but Wednesday made his scheduled start against the Rockies. His hand seems okay.
2: 3-2 pitch, wave, and a miss. Strike three. Way out in front of the sweeper was Rumfield, and Ohtani has his seventh strikeout. Swing and a fly ball to right field. And calls under it. He makes the catch. Six no-hit innings for Shohei Ohtani.
0: Six no-hit innings after, by the way, giving himself the lead in the bottom of the first.
2: Here's a 1-1 from Sugano. Ohtani hammers it to dead center. This ball heading back. It is gone. A home run. A leadoff home run. The 28th of his career. Ohtani makes it 1-0 with the third career home run off of Tomoyuki Sugano.
0: AM 570 LA Sports. Ohtani, third career leadoff home run in a game. He started at pitcher. All other players in baseball history have combined for zero leadoff homers in a game they started at pitcher. Dodgers, a 4-1 win over the Rockies. Ohtani, six innings, no hits, four walks, and his ninth homer of the year. First Dodgers player with a home run in consecutive starts on the mound since Don Drysdale in 1965. Rockies, meanwhile, 37th loss this season. That's the most in baseball. Speaking of locking things down on the mound, how about the Phillies?
3: That ball's hit on the ground right at Bryce's dot. Gets in front of it, and he makes the throw, and that's it. There you go. Christopher Sanchez got through the fourth, and now he becomes the all-time Phillies, breaking that Grover Cleveland record at 41 2/3 record.
4: Two balls, two strikes. Sanchez ready. He kicks, and the pitch. Swing and a miss. He got him. And pounding his fist into his mitt, Christopher Sanchez puts up another scoreless inning. It's seven scoreless today. And he finishes with a strikeout on Ty France. And that'll send us to the eighth. It is 2-0 Phillies.
0: Sports Radio 94, WIP. Phillies a 3-0 shutout of the Padres. Christopher Sanchez, seven innings of six-hit ball, nine strikeouts, sixth pitcher since 1893 to throw at least seven innings and allow no runs in five straight starts. His skipper, Don Mattingly.
5: We saw history today. I know we've asked you many times if there are Sanchez starts. How do you describe it? But when this just keeps going, does it almost feel like they can't end?
6: A little bit. You just don't expect him to give up any runs. I thought he was a little rough early. I don't know if this thing's on his mind at all. You know, going through it, knew he had to get through four, I think it was. Seemed to settle down a little more after that. But, he's been amazing from the standpoint of it just seems like every time out, no matter what team or who it is, just kind of keeps going.
7: You just went an entire month without giving up a run. Can you remember seeing a run like this? I mean, he's up there with one of the longest ever, Kershiser's.
6: Yeah. Well, I had Kershaw. He was pretty close to this. I'm not sure if he got there or not, but kind of in general, the Kershaw Greinke was like Wheeler and Sainci. But, you know, Sainci's amazing in his own right, the way he does it, you know, with the ball down, the ball's tunneling out of the same zone. So he's been amazing. You know, when he gets in trouble, he doesn't seem to panic at all. Just keeps making pitches, and so it's fun to watch.
0: 44 and two-thirds consecutive scoreless innings, breaking Grover Cleveland Alexander's franchise record. 39 scoreless innings in the month of May. Cubs and Pirates, Chicago mired in a 10-game losing streak.
8: Ian Happ batting with men at second and third. And he drives one in the air to right field. If it's fair, it's going to be gone. That ball is a three-run homer for Ian Happ. Right down the line and right, and the Cubs take a 7-4 lead. That is a big one.
0: Cubs Radio Network, Ian Happ with the go-ahead three-run homer. Drives in five. That's half of Chicago's output. They beat the Pirates 10-4, snapping that 10-game losing streak. Scored more runs on Wednesday than in their previous six games combined. Going for a title in OKC. That's next. Sports Center All Night continues. It's ESPN Radio.
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22: With the first pick in the 2026 NFL Draft, the Las Vegas Raiders select Fernando Mendoza. Quarterback, Indiana.
21: What is your projection short-term with Kirk Cousins as kind of a mentor and, of course, career-wise for Mendoza?
23: Look, I mean, this isn't like an underclassman coming out and he's a super young kid and they want to make sure they don't rush him. I just think they're being smart and saying, may the best quarterback start week one. I think that's kind of the approach. But Mendoza, to me, has a very high floor. He does a lot of things very well. I think early on it's going to be very fast for him. But with his poise, his toughness, his accuracy, his ability to kind of create magic out of thin air, I think he'll be fine in time. But, you know, if you told me Cousins was going to start 7, 8, 9 games, I wouldn't be shocked by that.
21: Is there a Brady factor in this at all?
23: In terms of his influence over the pick or whether Brady is saying this is the way to do it or
21: both.
23: What do you mean?
21: Yeah, both.
23: Yeah, no, I think that absolutely. Yeah, I mean, I wouldn't be shocked if Tom said, look, how much did I benefit? I would not have been Tom Brady if I got thrown in there. You know, if the Raiders are doing this with the right intentions here and the right plan, I think they might be being pretty smart about it.
1: Mitch, are you ready to resurrect your Raiders fandom?
21: No, that's long gone. Long gone.
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0: And analyst Haley McClenny.
24: It's going to come down to Tennessee's offense. Can they produce enough runs for the Tennessee pitching staff? We know how great this pitching staff is with Carlin Pickens, with Sage Marjecko, and with Aaron Neuer. And Carlin Pickens was absolutely dominant in that super regional against Georgia. The Georgia offense, while they were hot and they were great and we were hyping them up, it's still not as good as Texas's offense. I mean, you got to deal with Katie Stewart. You got to deal with Reese Atwood. You got to deal with Caden Henry at the top being a spark plug for that Texas team. And then Tegan Kavan as well. That's going to be the toughest pitcher by far that Tennessee has faced yet in this postseason. Yes, they are starting to put up some crooked numbers, but it's still, if you would have told me in that super regional that Sophia Knight would have hit two home runs, she had zero on the year coming into super regionals. She hit two in that one. I want to see still a little bit more production from the Tennessee offense. They are still last among remaining SEC teams in terms of batting average, runs scored, home runs, etc. But it's going to be a good one. I'm excited for it.
0: Five of the eight teams in Oklahoma City are from the SEC. Quadruple header on Thursday starting at noon Eastern. Texas Tech and Mississippi State get things underway. ESPN and ESPN2 with the coverage this weekend for the Women's College World Series. Right now, SportsCenter all night. There's been a spotlight on quarterback Brendan Sorsby this week and whether he'll be eligible to play for Texas Tech this fall. The current status is a no, but Texas Tech is expected to have an appeal submitted to the NCAA by the end of the week. The NCAA this week denied Sorsby's request to be reinstated, which was in line with other precedent set by the NCAA. Sorsby also filing a lawsuit a couple of weeks ago seeking his eligibility. He acknowledged in that lawsuit to betting on thousands of sporting events as part of his gambling addiction, including betting on Indiana football while he was on the team. He has completed a month-long inpatient rehab program for his gambling addiction. Here's our Paul Feinbaum.
25: I think he should have been suspended for a couple of games, but to keep him out from the whole season, I think is wrong. And while what he did on paper is terrible, we're talking about the NCAA, the most hypocritical organization in the history of mankind, coming down on somebody for gambling while they have their own side gambling deals and while gambling is pervasive everywhere. So three-game suspension, perhaps, keeping him out for the whole season is wrong.
0: Sorsby has a year of eligibility remaining, but NCAA precedent in gambling cases has been pretty straightforward. The rules say that wagering on your own team leads to permanent loss of eligibility. Earlier on ESPN Radio, our Amber Wilson.
26: I don't think it's a big deal that he's been denied eligibility. I'm not surprised. They do have to crack down on this. I'm incredibly shocked about what I just heard out of Paul Feinbaum's mouth because I couldn't disagree with him more. Of course, they, even regardless of the fact that there are partnerships with gambling or that gambling is everywhere, like Paul just said, of course there is a vested interest in the NCAA, or heck, if we want to take it to the professional ranks, the leagues, ensuring that the players themselves do not gamble, particularly when we're talking about gambling on your own sport. And, oh, by the way, gambling on your own team, which is what Sorsby apparently did. And so you can't allow that. There's all sorts of things that are legal or allowed from other people outside of industries that are not allowed within certain industries, right? Like, pilots are far more regulated on what they can consume or what they can take, Ian, than you and I sitting here as sports radio hosts, for example. Okay. So there's things like that, that your employer can tell you, or your organization can tell you, you're playing by different rules if you're an NCAA athlete than the rest of us are who are not NCAA athletes. Your rule is that you can't gamble.
0: Amber Wilson, half of Amber and Ian, weekdays here on ESPN Radio. Right now, SportsCenter all night, WNBA, Fire and Sun. This would wind up being a 10-point game.
3: Had the heroics last time out against New York. Now it's Carlton. Drives, kick it late, wide open look for three.
0: Fire a 71-61 win over the Sun. Fire, fifth win this season, tied with the Lynx for the most in the WNBA. Three-game win streak. Mystics, a 78-64 win over the Storm. 14-point win, their first double-digit win of the season. Mystics leading wire to wire. They led by as many as 25. For the Lynx and the Dream,
4: give Minnesota some defensive credit for holding her down, but she is so effective offensively. Miles was stripped but able to collect, kick. Courtney Williams, ladies and gentlemen.
0: USA Network with the call as the Lynx beat the Dream 96-81. Minnesota leading wire to wire after entering the game as a 3.5-point underdog. Tempo, a season-high 111 points as they beat the Sky 111-104. Sky falling to 0-3 at home this season, their fourth 0-3 start or worse at home in franchise history. Liberty, a 10-point win over the Mercury 84-74, snapping a three-game losing streak. One more win, and they're into the finals. That's next. SportsCenter all night at ESPN Radio.
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28: Chatting with Shane Kelly, VP at Simon Sports, here on Campbell versus Gallo. You know, Shane, I think this is such a great lesson and tale of patience and development by a team with Juraj Slafkovský.
29: Yeah, you know, if you actually look at what he did in the first 2 years of his career, the likelihood of him getting to this point historically was really low. I think, yeah, you have to then credit the Canadians, but you also just have to acknowledge that, like, he managed to find something in himself. Like, he had, what was it, 10 points his first year? You know, like, I think 4 goals. He really couldn't skate. I think that's where the, if he so he'll tell you, came from, was talking about how Slaf was one of the slowest players in the league. I mean, he'll never be one of the fastest, but I checked the other day, you know, he's bang middle of the pack. And I'd love to go back and look, like, how many guys went from being, you know, bottom 10% in the league as a regular to middle of the pack in their career? I bet you the number is really small. because most guys don't get given the opportunity to do it. And yeah, credit to the Canadians for the patience in, you know, getting him to this point. But also, it is one of the advantages of being the first overall pick is you just are going to get more chances to prove yourself. So credit, I think, to him for doing it, but also some of it's, I think, just the pick being first overall.
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19: The Montreal Canadiens. And when we talk to you on Friday night, the Carolina Hurricanes will be one win away from the Stanley Cup Final.
0: 99-9, the Fan. Hurricanes scoring three of the four goals in the first period in a span of about 3 minutes. They win again on the road, 6-0 on the road this postseason. Hurricanes, three first period goals in 2 minutes and 47 seconds. Second fastest three goals in playoff franchise history. They get the win, limiting Montreal shots on goal. They had just 18 in game four. Canadiens have 43 shots on goal in the last three games combined. Frederik Andersen gets the shutout in this one, his eighth career playoff shutout, third shutout this postseason. And now Carolina, one win away from skating for the Stanley Cup. ESPN analyst Kevin Weeks.
20: Frederik Andersen should be pretty thankful for the way that the guys defended in front of lockdown defense. I mean, lockdown, like Rikers Island type lockdown, in a good way, of course. But watch the way they insulate. They take away the middle. Their shot lanes are predictable for Freddie. Good job contesting sticks, influencing the offensive decisions of Montreal, laying out blocking shots there like Gosses Bear. And when Freddie had to make saves, which wasn't that often, he was there. Another good defensive play by Chatfield. So the defensive reads and the posture in front of Freddie were super clean. And here they go off that block shot in transition. So good defense leading a good offense. A very complete game for the Canes here.
30: As for Montreal, this a year ago, right, a young team on the come up, make the playoffs, and then they've already made it to the Eastern Conference Finals. But did the relative youth and inexperience of this Canadiens team show itself in this game?
20: Of course, the inexperience showed itself. I'll tell you how. This is a team that has young stars, budding stars, superstars to be, and undisciplined penalties. Okay, you're down 3-0. You want to get maybe a quarter pound of flesh, but there's still a game to be played. So you have to have discipline, but you can see the frustration bubbling over. So, yes, their inexperience is starting to show as this series has gone on, particularly these last two games, for sure.
30: 17 shots on net. The third period was preposterously tilted towards Carolina. Help me understand how that's even possible to have that few pucks on net in a playoff game.
20: I don't get it, especially when you have a lot of the young, talented players that they do. But to me, they're being too selective. They're looking for the perfect play one or two times too many, and they're not taking the shot opportunities that are there. You can't do that in the Stanley Cup playoffs. You definitely can't do that in the conference final.
0: Carolina leading this conference final, 3-1. They go for the jugular on Friday, Game 5 in Raleigh. Friday, 8 o'clock Eastern. The winner of the series, of course, goes to the Stanley Cup Final, where they will face Vegas, the Golden Knights dispatching Colorado, the President's Trophy winner, in a sweep. Earlier on ESPN Radio, E.J. Raddick from the NHL Network.
31: You know what I think the biggest thing that John Tortorella has done in this all is that he has not gotten in the way.
1: they were looking for confidence when he got there. And I think he brought them, he gave them a little confidence, or as some of the players say, maybe a little swagger. And it was a change. It was a different voice. But as the playoffs have gone on, you got to remember, this team won the Stanley Cup 3 years ago. And they have a lot of those pieces still there. And a big problem all year was the inconsistency in goal. Well, Carter Hart has kind of come in and solved that problem, and he has been better with each series. And then they got William Karlsson healthy. He had missed 60-some-odd games. When you have Eichel, Karlsson, Hurdle, and Dowd, Nick Dowd, down the middle as your four centers, and then you got good goaltending, you're a force to be reckoned with.
0: Vegas making it to the Stanley Cup Final after making a coaching change at the end of March. And now Vegas awaiting an opponent for the final series. SportsCenter All Night, ESPN Radio.
3: For the first time since 1999, the Knicks are in the NBA Finals.
2: Most importantly, we all believe in each other from top to bottom.
3: Pull up three, Brunson from the right wing is good.
10: There's nowhere better in the world when the Garden has hope.
0: New York Knicks awaiting an opponent in the NBA Finals after they swept Cleveland in the Eastern Conference Finals. Now they await either the Spurs or the Thunder. San Antonio looking to pull even and keep their season alive in Game 6 on Thursday. Thunder taking a 3-2 series lead with their win in Game 5, which was a game that may have exposed some inexperience perhaps for San Antonio. ESPN analyst Jhené Ogumike.
13: They did show a little bit of inexperience because they were unable to fight through fatigue. And let's break this down, because offensively, Game 5 was what it looked to be the welcome to the NBA playoffs through adversity moment for Victor Wembanyama. And it's kind of ironic to say that Victor Wembanyama, a guy that's 7'5", had no legs, but he did it. Now, the supporting cast, I truly think, needs to be able to step up. So when Victor is struggling, you have to sort of have other guys step up and try to hold down the fort. I wish I had time to dig into my history books and talk about mythology. I forgot what goddess or god was the one with all the snakes and the heads coming out. And every time one gets cut off, the other one grows. That's the Oklahoma City Thunder. Anytime they miss a star player like Jalen Williams, J-Dub, or A.J. Mitchell, who are two of their top three creators, no big deal. Alex Caruso just goes in there and drops 22. No big deal. Jared McCain knocks down three threes and has 20 points. If I'm the Spurs, you have to pick your poison. Either SGA goes off, you limit the supporting cast, or it's like Game 1 where the supporting cast goes off, Alex Caruso has a career high, and now you're able to limit the back-to-back MVP. So they have to pick a lane, the San Antonio Spurs. Otherwise, we're going to see a similar result to Game 5 where everybody eats.
0: Spurs, Thunder, Game 6 tonight in San Antonio, 8 o'clock Eastern. We, of course, have it here on ESPN Radio. Right now, SportsCenter All Night.
3: That'll be the final play of Super Bowl 60 as the Seattle Seahawks celebrate a 29-13 victory over the Patriots.
14: I think, you know, all those guys in that locker room are going to use this as fuel, and I think motivation to get back here and have what they're feeling out there.
0: Struggled in the Super Bowl, and as we know, struggles for the Patriots during the offseason. More than 24 teams with their OTAs taking place this week. In New England, there's been persistent talk about the Patriots being front runners to acquire wide receiver A.J. Brown from the Eagles. ESPN Patriots reporter Mike Reese.
16: I watched this group closely at practice, and wide receiver Kayshon Boutte, a starter last year, was not here for this voluntary work. He's working out elsewhere, and he would be directly impacted as an outside receiver by a potential trade for A.J. Brown. And then there was the newcomer, Romeo Doubs, wearing Rob Gronkowski's old number 87. He was targeted on the first pass from quarterback Drake May in full team drills. Here's Coach Mike Vrabel on what he's seen from the team's wide receivers.
21: Good to see Romeo out there. It was good to see some of the new faces, some of the young guys. It was good to see, you know, Kyle Williams get some opportunities and Chiz. And, you know, so again, we're going to look to strengthen the roster wherever we can. But it was also a great day to see guys that maybe didn't get as many opportunities last year, especially Romeo, who wasn't on our team.
16: After practice, I asked defensive tackle Milton Williams if he had to resist putting on his general manager's hat and going up and saying, trade for A.J. Brown, because I played with him in Philadelphia. He smiled. He said he's heard the noise like many of the other players. He called Brown a monster on the field. And then he said, look, they don't pay me to make trades like that.
4: Now, Mike Vrabel did miss day three of the draft to focus on his family. Mike, what did he say about missing any more time during offseason activities?
16: So, Laura, he deflected on the topic. He said he's only focused on today, and he said he's here today in full force. And Milton Williams was asked what he's observed from Vrabel, and he said he's seen the same guy. He's talking smack, and he's getting guys going. And, Laura, out at practice, I was watching Mike Vrabel. There was a drill. He's with the running backs, and he wanted to see quick, decisive cuts. And when he saw one he didn't like, he yelled out, hey, no pitter-patter. So the vocal part of Mike Vrabel, you see him out on the field, you hear him out on the field. It feels like really the same Mike Vrabel that we've seen over the last year.
0: Also this week, Chiefs with their practices, which apparently included Patrick Mahomes. He was on the field. We saw the video of him dropping back, throwing a pass. Yes, with a knee brace. He's recovering from a torn ACL and LCL in his left knee, which he suffered in week 15 against the Chargers. But now here he is in May throwing a pass in practice. ESPN analyst Lewis Riddick and Booger McFarland.
5: It's super encouraging because as a football fan and somebody that analyzes this game, you want the best players on the field. And Patrick Mahomes is one of the best of all time. So you got to feel really good if you're a Kansas City Chiefs fan. The fact that we haven't even reached June and he's already got a helmet on taking dropbacks, even though he's moving very gingerly, I get it. It's 4 months until September. So I think the fact that he's on the field right now is super encouraging that he's going to do everything he can. And I'd be shocked now, based on seeing this, I would be shocked if he's not the opening day starter for the Kansas City Chiefs. It just goes to show you two things. Number one, his willpower and his work ethic. And number two, the advancement in medicine. Because years ago, yeah, Lewis, before you and I ever started playing, this was a 12 to 14 month injury. The fact that guys are now coming back 6 months, 9 months, it just goes to show you the advancements that we've made in medicine, man. So this is super cool to see him out there in May.
4: Lewis, you are familiar with the coaches and that training staff in Kansas City. Is it a surprise to you that Mahomes is able to do this much already?
6: No, not at all. Look, from the very get-go, they told me that he attacked this thing with the same kind of ferocity and the kind of maniacal commitment that Patrick's attacked everything from day one since he's been there. And he really is ahead of schedule. You know, the word I got today was that he looks absolutely fantastic. He's doing warm-up, individual routes on air, some 7-on-7, you know, working out of the gun. And, I mean, the people down there are kind of giddy at the way it's going right now, to be quite honest with you. So I don't think anything, you know, has surprised them. Nothing should surprise us. Nothing that this young man has done since he took over, you know, back in 2018, which really should surprise us. He is one of one, and that training staff down there headed by Rick Burkholder is one of the very best. I've talked about it many times. I've known Rick Burkholder since I was 18 years old, since I was at the University of Pittsburgh way back in the Stone Age. This dude knows what he's doing. He's got a great team around him that really has taken Patrick and just kind of run with this rehab, and they are excited about this football team and the way they think that the 2026 version is going to look.
0: See where Patrick Mahomes is a couple of months from now as we get into training camp and on towards the season. Sports Center all night, ESPN Radio. He's been throwing passes in practice, though. And speaking of throwing, how about what we saw from the Yankees on Wednesday?
7: Previous high was 10 against Texas earlier in that season. Next pitch, fastball, strike three called. Got him looking. 10 strikeouts, Garrett Cole, as we play here in the sixth in a 2-0 Yankee lead.
0: Garrett Cole dealing 6 2/3, 10 strikeouts in his second start in his return from Tommy John surgery. He got some help from the defense.
7: There's a pitch from Cole. Fastball muscled into right field, and Judge has to play it on a short hop. The runner's coming around third. There's the play at the plate. They got him.
8: Wow.
7: The captain guns down. Michael Massey trying to score and keep this a scoreless ball game.
0: Cole getting some help from the defense. Also got some help from the offense.
8: 3-2 pitch. Swung on, hit hard, right side. Through for a base hit. Volpe scores right behind him. McMahon digging for third is Goldschmidt. He's there with a slide. Two-run single, Ben Rice. And the Yankees have a 5-0 lead here in Kansas City.
0: It would be a 7-0 win for the Yankees. WFAN with the call. Gerrit Cole getting the win. First win since the 2024 ALDS. 23rd game with double-digit strikeouts and no walks. As for the Mets,
9: here's the 1-1. Swing and a drive, well hit to right down the line. If it's fair, it's gone. It is a home run. Juan Soto does it again. Soto now has 8 home runs in his last 12 games, including this one. It is his 12th home run of the year, and the Mets have that elusive first run of the game. They lead the Reds 1-0 here in the first inning.
0: 8 homers in the last 12 games dating back to May 14th, most in baseball over that span. 12 homers on the season, 880 ESPN New York with the call. Mets double up the Reds 4-2. Red Sox an 8-0 shutout of the Braves. They're shut out for the 5th time this season, Atlanta is. 2nd time on the road. For Boston, all 9 starters recording a hit for the 2nd time this season. Speaking of shutouts, Tigers shutting out the Angels.
12: 3-2, fly ball, left field. This one's deep. Got a chance. Gone! On cue, Spencer Torkelson delivers. 8th of the year, 2-0 Tigers.
0: It would be a 4-0 win for Detroit. 97 won the ticket. Tigers' first shutout win since April 10th against the Marlins. Could there be a breakaway? That's next. SportsCenter All Night continues. It's ESPN Radio.
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22: 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The Cavs are down 2. Will they be down 0-2? Williams holds. Looks the pass. Gets it to James. Here's a 3 for the win. Oh, it is good!
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2: It is Arpan Basu. Has Lane Hudson won himself a future Norris Trophy with the way that he's played? I do feel like the narrative has shifted on him that this guy is more than just an offensive dynamo.
3: Yeah, I mean, that's kind of why I wrote the piece on him when I did, just before the votes were due. I wrote a piece on his defensive game. And it's just objectively strong. Like, it's not, there's no, the only way you could think he's not a strong defensive player is if you just looked at his height and weight and determined it based on that. There's nothing else that suggests that he hurts you defensively. And so, you know, you want to see growth year over year. Like, Lane Hudson in the first two games of the series last year in Washington, he looked frightened. He looked like he eventually adjusted to the new environment, but it came a little too late, and has figured out solutions to the immense pressure and the targeting that the Capitals were doing with him. He's sneaky strong, man. Like, if you spend any time talking to him in the dressing room while he's getting changed after practice or whatever, like, he is built strong. He's small. He doesn't weigh a whole lot, but he's a very hard worker, and he's a strong kid. And that strength allows him to leverage it because he's small. He uses the tools he has to the best of their potential.
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8: Three, but my gut says two. Mm-hmm. And I'm going to stick with that. I think we got some really good matchups. Of course, you got the one automatic SEC, but she wants me to say three, but I'm going with two.
9: Okay, I'm saying three. Obviously, the automatic Tennessee one. I like Alabama to beat UCLA, and I really like this Arkansas team. There's just something different. But also, don't be surprised if Mississippi State keeps it close. Like, I think that Mississippi State-Texas Tech game will be close. Their pitching's good enough to keep them in it.
10: That pitching could win it. No? I mean, what?
9: They shocked the world in Norman. Why not in Oklahoma City?
11: Four games on ESPN and ESPN2 Thursday starting at noon Eastern. The landscape of college sports in many ways like the Wild West, but now a bill of sweeping legislation introduced in the U.S. Senate, which aims to address many current issues in college sports, including restoring power to the NCAA. We'll see how that bill makes it through Congress and what happens there. A lot of conversation about college football in particular lately. Playoff expansion. Georgia coach Kirby Smart this week suggesting if an agreement can't be reached on expansion, maybe the SEC should just go it alone and break off. ESPN's Paul Feinbaum.
12: Kirby Smart is one of the best. He's the best coach in the country, along with Cignetti. He also cares about regulations. The problem is within the SEC and every other league, there is literally no enforcement. And what the SEC is talking about is self-governance, where they would control their own league. Now, Greeny, that sounds great. It is not feasible because there's no enforcement mechanism that will preclude you from going to court. So they talked about breaking away. I don't see them doing it. There's hundreds of millions of dollars at stake. And if you go out on your own, you're also liable for everything. Well, right now, they're part of an organization.
13: Heather, is this something that we should be talking about seriously? Well, if yes, because they're talking about it seriously. But Greeny, I can't explain to you enough how much there are just words here, a lot of words without concrete ideas as to how to actually implement it and enforce it. I have been hearing this from university presidents for months now. If we don't get help from the from the federal government for federal legislation, we're going to have to take matters into our own hands. Greg Sankey talked about this yesterday at the podium. But how do you do that? How do you, as a single conference, create your own legislation that is legally defensible in court for things like the transfer portal and eligibility, which right now the NCAA is the legal shield protecting these conferences from all of these lawsuits that are happening? So I'm in believe it when I see it mode, but yes, we should talk about it because they're talking about it at the highest level within this powerful conference.
11: We'll see how this sorts itself out as well. Baseball, Diamondbacks a 3-2 win over the Giants for their fifth straight win. Brewers edge the Cardinals 2-1, sweeping St. Louis for the first time since 2024. Guardians edge the Nationals 3-1.
14: Number 5.
11: Astros edge the Rangers. Jock Peterson with a pair of homers in the loss. And in the Houston win, Jordan Alvarez. KBME 790.
15: The pitch. And Alvarez hits it well and hits it deep to right center field. Back is Carter at the wall looking up. See you later! Second home run of the night for Jordan Alvarez. And this one puts the Astros up 3-2.
14: Number 4.
11: Jordan Alvarez now has 20. He's tied for the American League home run lead. ESPN 1000.
15: Murakami hits one deep. Left field, number 20. 14-1.
16: Get out of here. Way back in straightaway left field. When he starts hitting the ball that way, opponents are going to pay dearly.
14: Number 3.
11: Mariners beating the A's for their first series sweep in the month of May. Seattle Sports, 710 AM.
15: Swung on and destroyed. Left center field. It is going to go. Sail away, Julio. Three-run home run. It's all Mariners now. 9-0 over the A's. An exclamation point.
14: Number 2.
11: Yankees shut out the Royals.

0: calls because Kansas City couldn't get a runner to the plate. WFAN.
1: This pitch from Colt. Fastball muscled into right field, and Judge has to play it on a short hop. The runner's coming around third. There's the play at the plate. They got him.
2: Wow.
1: The captain guns down Michael Massey trying to score and keep this a scoreless ball game.
3: Number one.
0: To the ice, Carolina taking a commanding lead in their series, winning game four in Montreal. So they're up 3-1, three in the first period. 99.9 The Fan.
4: 2-on-1 for Carolina. Blake and Stankoven coming in. Blake, Stankoven, 3-0 Carolina! It's a huge goal! Sent across Logan Stankoven. There is his eighth of the postseason. And the Hurricanes have ripped the top off of this game.
0: Canadiens with four straight home losses. The ESPN app is home to every WWE premium live event, including this weekend's Clash in Italy. 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I'm Jay Reynolds. It's Thursday, May 28th. John Fogerty with a birthday today. 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Unsportsmanlike is next. 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
9: Stephen Brunt. Your pal, our former boss at TSN, Stuart Johnson, the commissioner of the Canadian Football League, has decided to let almost everybody in the playoffs with a play-in and is scheduling a new, this is as of 2027, not this year,
10: yeah,
9: an earlier start to the CFL schedule. What is going on?
10: Look, the bottom line here is more playoffs games are better for the teams because that's more playoff gates. They're better, especially for television, because they draw bigger audiences. You know, that's where most of the revenue in the league comes from, broadcast. And I think it's about having having a bit more inventory, more just creating more playoff inventory. What's the NCAA tournament's going to expand to? What, 76,
11: I think, or something like that.
10: 76 teams. Well, yeah. What's that all about?
11: That's ridiculous.
10: You know what? It's about money.
11: Yeah.
10: So this is about money, and I would step back and say, boy, purists are going to be upset about this, CFL purists, but there aren't enough CFL purists to keep the CFL, healthy and thriving. They need to expand their audience and. They can't just do stuff the way it's always been done, and I think that's why Stu Johnson came and took the job. Like, look, we'll put it this way. In order to be able to hire Stu Johnson, I don't think he would have taken the job if he wasn't allowed to do stuff that's a little radical.
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20: Hi, this is Caden Gooley. I like to wake up early, and so do Connor McKenna and Sean Starr. It's the morning show on TSN 690.

0: go again. Welcome back. It's Thursday morning, 6:06. One of the seminal songs of the 1990s, Semisonic, with the Closing Time. Kind of felt like that. 2 minutes and 47 seconds of madness in the first period. At least it was quick. You know?
1: Mm-hmm.
0: Didn't draw that one out. I don't know about you, Sean, but... I mean, 1-0 was bad. 2-0 was... Woo. 3-0 was... Done. But it's not over yet. You listen to the players, listen to the coach. They're all kind of saying the same thing. But I don't know, man. I don't think they're going to be able to claw their way out of this one. You know? They've been clawing their way out of it all year long. I realize that. They deserve a ton of credit for it.
2: For sure. For sure.
0: Deserve the benefit of the doubt. To deserve all of that. And it's... seen a lot of things in my life. I've not seen a team claw their way out of a hole like the one that the Canadians appear to be in.
2: Especially
0: after Game 4.
2: You know, that team just, again, just was maybe even better than they were in Game 3, man. You know? And a byproduct of that is how the Canadians played. And, I mean, that first period, you know, no disrespect to the Hurricanes, that was a disaster. Can't get out of your own end. Again and again and again and again and again. One game at a time.
0: At least they'll be on the road.
2: Yeah. Yeah, thank goodness.
0: Game 5.
2: Thank goodness. Get out of here, man.
0: We'll do a full deep dive on the game at 6:35, unfortunately. How many times have the Canadians lost 3 games in a row this season? I think this is the
2: I mentioned yesterday.
0: I believe it's the third time.
2: I don't even know if it's that many. I think they lost 5 in a row.
0: And that's it.
2: And that was it. And then it was 2-2-2. I mean, I'll double check the schedule.
0: Only the second time that they've lost 3 games in a row all season. Yeah. And it happens now.
2: Like early November, or I think it was the 11th to the 20th of November, they lost 5 games in a row.
0: That definitely happened.
2: Yeah.
0: The Canadiens franchise has come back from 3-1 down. 3 times in its history in a playoff series. And you'll remember all of them. 2004 against the Bruins, 2010 against the Capitals, and 2021 against the Maple Leafs. But this doesn't feel like that. What happened last night? You know, I think the Canadians ran out of gas. They may have already run out of gas before.
2: Yeah, I think you know, that point maybe was driven home. You know, if you thought about it, if you weren't, you know, fully convinced about that whole gas tank meter and where it was it at E? Was it below the E line? You know, the dashes appeared on your dashboard. We know when the countdown to empty is on. So, you know, there was that. And you know, some people wondering about the adjustments that the coaching staff from the Canadiens bench was going to make and that they didn't make in the first period, but they did in the second.
0: It was the first thing Amanda asked me when I got home yesterday.
2: That. Yeah.
0: Are they gonna make any changes? I said no.
2: Yeah. And So did I. Yeah.
0: And it turns out that was right. I mean, and just to say, and she's like, well, why? And I was like, well, because I didn't say this, but, you know, putting lipstick on a pig type analogy. You know, they're not good enough. They're not good enough to beat the Hurricanes. Gas tank or not, I'd say personnel-wise, the Hurricanes are a better team than the Canadians are. They are. So why pick Carolina to win this series, you know? Like, not a little bit, but a lot better. And so I think it would be disingenuous in a way to kind of come out and be like, you know, to tear these guys for this, that, or whatever. It's like they're not ready

0: to mm-hmm. win at this level. This is the top level, right? I mean, there's only three teams left, and soon to be only two. This is it. This is the show. You know, you get to the Olympics, you get to this round of the Stanley Cup. Like this is it. This is the pinnacle of the sport, and they're not ready for prime time. I mean, I don't think so. They got Jake Evans, their number two center.
1: I get that.
0: They don't have a guy to play with Lane Hudson.
1: I get that.
0: Lane Hudson doesn't have a partner, Sean. I remember I was ranting about this a few weeks ago, and they kept winning, but they're not. They are not a Stanley Cup contender, and we're really, mm-hmm. I think, seeing it driven mm-hmm. home right now. There are changes that need to be made in a number of different ways in order for them to get to the level where next time they meet the Carolina Hurricanes in a 7-game series that they can flip the script on what we've seen here so far. They're fortunate in a way that the series is still going because Carolina just wasn't ready to start the series. But
1: yeah, I guess, I mean, how quickly the narrative changes, right, from those that believe that, you know, a couple of bounces here or there, they should be up 3-0 in the series.
0: Yeah.
1: But that's an alternate universe.
0: Both things can be true.
1: I get it, but, you know, I guess where I would push back on that is I don't really have a big pushback on the whole contending conversation, right? I mean, it's obvious, you know, the Jake Evans, the lack of second line, the lack of, you know, better depth ultimately, but I don't think Carolina is that much better. I mean, they've showed in this series, you know, if you just look at just in this world of the four games that you've watched so far, for sure. But I would take into consideration how skilled this team is right now as they're built. And, you know, they can score, but, you know, Carolina and their structure, and I guess I just choose to buy into a little bit more than I did before the series began, knowing what I know now. So you want to call me hindsight and Monday morning quarterback, that's fine, but working with the information that we have today, I the two rounds they played, the rest, I think it plays a big part. I'm not gonna argue that Carolina is a better team. They're better structured. I can't argue that, but I don't think the gap is that wide today. I don't.
0: That was one of the most lopsided games I have seen in a long time.
1: Yeah.
0: Anyway, we'll dive into the details for sure mm-hmm. as the show goes on. But, you know, you got to adjust, and they just can't do it. It's inexplicable. I mean, you ask me to explain the way that the Canadians came out in that game looking exactly the same as they did in the previous two games, only this time Carolina made them pay. And that was kind of the only difference. Other than that, they can't get the puck out of their own end. They can't get a shot on frickin' goal. And it's excruciating to watch because Freddie Anderson is not that good. Yeah. We have seen this script before. I remember them losing to Michael Layton back in, I guess it was 2011, after they beat the Capitals and the Penguins, and you're just like, oh my God, this guy is not that good, you know? Just get some shots. And you got the fans and the torch and the pressure and the media and everything else, and it's tough. But the way that they're losing seems to me to make it particularly difficult at this point. Because and the fact that they're doing it again.
1: Yeah.
0: It's happening again. Okay.
1: Yeah.
0: Okay. It's happening again. They have no shots for the first 8 minutes of the game. They what was it? Like how many breakaways right off the hop?
1: Right off the hop. Yeah.
0: It's wild to watch. I mean, it's sort of pull your hair out type stuff. But anyway, we do agree. They're losing to a better team.
1: Yeah.
0: Which I think on some level, you can sort of at least say, well, tip your cap, you know what I mean? Rather than losing to what clearly appears to be a lesser opponent, which is that much more painful to watch.
1: Well, that whole thing about the first two rounds again was right. I mean, we'd come in and the Canadians would lose a game to whatever, Tampa or Buffalo. It'd be like, man, they played well. They played better than the opposition in this amount of periods than the periods they've played.
0: Yeah, they're outchancing
1: them. That story
0: is
1: non-existent.
0: Yeah, that's for sure.
1: Anyway. It's domination. It is pure and utter domination.
0: Sorry for all the negativity. I wish I could be more positive. I was really trying to turn it on, especially like yesterday. But I don't know. It's a tough situation here. It feels like it's over. This is Jakub Dobish last night.
2: Oh, I mean, it's over.
0: it's a bit out of context.
1: Creative editing. Yeah,
0: there's no edit.
1: That's just the soundbite.
0: There's no edit.
1: It's over as the entire soundbite.
0: No.
1: Oh,
0: but I'm just saying I didn't edit anything. It's the beginning of a soundbite.
2: Oh, I mean, it's over. Tomorrow is a new day. We'll get on a plane, prepare, and show up with our best hockey on for Game 5.
0: That's the full clip.
1: There's your best player.
0: Indeed. How's it going? You play golf yesterday?
1: Did that
0: go better than it's been going?
1: Man, did it ever.
0: Okay.
1: Thank goodness.
0: He's back.
1: Thank goodness.
0: He's back.
1: Much better. Rough start, but unlike the Canadians, I adjusted as the game went on. And I had my first sub 80 round of the season, so that felt good. Putted well, hit the ball decently.
0: Beautiful.
1: As the game went on, and then settled in. And so, yeah, it was a nice summer day.
0: Good.
1: So felt I got some, you know, in the spirit of the show yesterday, talking about the great George Hamilton, who's still with us. And Tan Mom again.
0: Yeah. God, I heard that.
1: Felt I got a little sun yesterday, which was nice.
0: I was listening to Howard Stern on the way home yesterday, and they had this Tan Mom song that they were playing. They had Tan Moms yelling at Jimmy Kimmel because some perceived slight. And then they had this Tan Mom song, which I couldn't play for you.
1: Yeah.
0: But it was very funny.
1: Yeah.
0: Anyway, yeah, Tan Mom just kept showing up yesterday in my life.
1: She's a piece of work, man.
0: No kidding. you know, a beautiful day yesterday.
1: Indeed.
0: And a lot of fun out there, although I will say I got a gripe with the city that I got to bring up. This is the second time this has happened, and it's the second time I'm going to bring it up. It's the gravel that's out there everywhere. And maybe you don't notice it if you don't have kids or whatever. But about a month ago, you know, my kid was running and was trying to turn a corner and hit the gravel, all the gravel that's left over from the winter. She slipped and she fell, ripped her pants, got two kind of holes in her knees. And that was a month ago. And then yesterday, my kid is riding her bike in the park and she hit the gravel. We're waiting around for Amanda and Harrison to get their act together and leave the park with us to go home for dinner. And Dylan's kind of turning around, going around a little roundabout, and hits the gravel again. And her bike slides out from under her. She goes down hard, really scraped her knee, like, good. And there's a bunch of rocks in the cut, you know?
1: Yep.
0: And I don't think I spent a lot of time like shredding the city of Montreal, but it's late May.
1: Well, it's personal now,
0: and the gravel is still out, and it's dangerous. Like, it is dangerous. The gravel is everywhere. This is what I'm talking about. The gravel is the stuff that they put out there when they are salting the streets. They also drop these little rocks everywhere, and they drop so much of them that there are sidewalks in my neighborhood that are just completely covered in the stuff.
1: Still, eh?
0: And the splash pad. You know, we've got the splash pad where the kids go to play. Went home and got a broom the other day so she could sweep the rocks off the splash pad. Like, why these gravelly rocks are on a splash pad, I have no idea how they end up there. It's not like they need to plow the splash pad during the winter. But quite annoyed with the city of Montreal that this has happened again. And, you know, she was so upset. Just had a really profound effect on my life yesterday. So just wanted to bring up that.
1: Ah, poor kiddo.
0: Yeah. She's got a huge Band-Aid now on her.
1: Yeah.
0: And she, I mean,
1: would you clean that out with hydrogen peroxide, I guess, a little bit?
0: Yeah. And then, you know, there's a Band-Aid. Ultimately, the Band-Aid's going to have to come off because, you know, in order for it to heal.
1: Oh, exactly, yeah.
0: But in the meantime, anyway, she's tough. As I always say, good thing you're tough because that was a real pain in my ass yesterday.
1: Poor kiddo. That sucks, man, because it's
0: everywhere.
1: Yeah, they finally, I mean, they cleaned our sidewalks in my neighborhood. They were, just as you described, just totally covered. But I don't remember. I mean, it's been a few weeks now that they're back to, like, summer texture for in my hood anyway.
0: Oh, yeah?
1: Yeah.
0: It's nice that they've cleaned your neighborhood.
1: Yeah.
0: It's tough. I told you, right? They came and blasted my car with it.
1: Yeah.
0: They cleaned Wellington.
1: Right.
0: The main street in my neighborhood.
1: Yeah.
0: That's the only street that's been cleaned. I mean, the parks... the parks where the children play, you know? You'd think this would matter, but apparently it doesn't.
1: No, it's been a tough spring for the city, man. It's been a very, very tough, and I don't mean that in a defensive way. I mean that for just how it looks with the garbage and the ongoing. I mean, it seems like, I don't know if it's the power of Instagram or whatever, but the pothole saga in this city, I don't think has ever been worse or just maybe more documented publicly with how bad it is. Hmm. Normally, I mean, they're I wouldn't say they're ever better, but they seems like there's still more of them than ever before that right. That are not filled. I mean, they were talking about craters, man. There's craters.
0: Yeah. Yeah. I mean,
1: But, yeah. Add it to the list.
0: Can the city get a handle on any of this stuff? I wonder. I do, as a taxpayer, feel like I am owed slightly better, a better job mm-hmm. than the other people are doing. The Jays get a series win over the Marlins yesterday, and we'll see. I mean, they're winning more series than they're losing lately, but can they get this thing on track remains to be seen.
1: Mm-hmm.
0: They are facing a massive uphill battle with the teams that they're chasing. Tiger Woods, Sean, I'm starting to think that it might be closing time for Tiger as well, as we learn that Tiger will miss all four of the major events this season.
1: Yes, yeah, I think he was back. He went to Switzerland for rehab, flew back to Florida, and then I think at some point early this week, boarded his PJ back to Switzerland again, presumably to re-enter rehab.
0: Okay.
1: You know, and this in the aftermath of his latest kind of vehicular incident.
0: Whoa, there wasn't another one.
1: No, there wasn't. Okay. No, this is just still the same one. And yeah, I guess officially ruled out, right? Because he didn't declare himself for the Open Championship. And forget about the U.S. Open. So that would make it, to your point, 0-4-4.
0: You know, not for nothing, but what I was talking about with John Tortorella yesterday, how badass it would be if he won the Stanley Cup and was like, all right, I'm done and just retired from coaching.
1: Yeah.
0: How badass would it have been if Tiger had just retired after winning the
1: Masters? Oh, in 2019?
0: 7 years ago.
1: Yeah, yeah.
0: Anyway, he's 50 years old now. He didn't submit an entry into the Open Championship by the deadline last week. He's already missed the Masters and the PGA Championship, and he doesn't have the automatic exemption into the U.S. Open at Shiny Cock Hills.
1: That's right.
0: Is that really?
1: That's right. Just go with that the whole time.
0: so, you know, he's won a record-tying 82 PGA Tour events, and hasn't competed in any of golf's Grand Slam events since the 2024 Open Championship. So it's been a couple of years already.
1: I mean, it's just, he's just an unbelievable, and I don't mean that in a good way. He's an unbelievable story, this guy. For all the professional accomplishments and the disaster that has been his life in the later parts of his playing career off the course and everything else. Just, I mean, I find him so unique in a non-flattering way, you know?
0: His parents did a number on him.
1: I would say. Mom is underreported in that whole saga. Yeah.
0: He hasn't played four rounds at a PGA Tour event since the 2024 Masters. That's a pretty long time. You know, we're talking over 2 years now at this point. All right.
1: Even there was some thought maybe he'd go on the Champions Tour, you know, where you know, the older player goes to compete, you know. And I mean, it's guys that, if you've been watching golf for 20 years, guys that you watched are out there, you know. If you like your Ernie Els's of the world, I mean, they're out there doing their thing. Stuart Sink's out there. I mean, some of the old stars of the PGA Tour are out there, and there was some thought maybe that eventually Tiger would get there, but obviously, you know, this guy can't hire a driver and stop crashing cars, and he's not playing golf.
0: Yeah, you got to hire a driver. I mean, come on, you know. So what else is going on? Anything else? Did I miss anything big?
1: Canada USA at 10 this morning on TSN.
0: Ooh, that's good.
1: For a quarterfinal action.
0: Hey, this feels like a pretty good time to zone in on the World Hockey Championship.
1: It's weird. Like, yeah, you're right. I mean, Canada undefeated. The Americans have lost 3 of 7 games, but are good enough to get into a quarterfinal berth anyway.
0: Yeah. Well, I mean, you know, you're beating out the likes of Hungary, Great Britain, et cetera, right? There are some pretty bad teams at this event. Yeah, yeah. So we'll see. Boy, that certainly would be insult to injury if the Americans.
1: Oh no,
0: the Americans are the champions of this event right now. They are the defending champs, right? But So you said 10 o'clock.
1: 10 o'clock. 10. Yeah, I mean, I just checked the program grid. It's on. Starts at broadcast time is at 10 on TSN.
0: Okay, well, we'll check in with Mark Denis before then, about 2 hours from now, ahead of the game, as he'll be getting ready for that, I'm sure, but he'll have some thoughts, I would imagine, on where the Canadians are at, down 3-1 through four games of the Eastern Conference Final. Weather for today looks great. Mix of sun and cloud, high of 21. Tonight, mainly cloudy, low of 12. It's going to rain tomorrow. 10 to 15 millimeters we're going to get tomorrow and then into tomorrow night. And then Saturday's looking okay, and then more rain on Sunday. So we're not really out of the woods yet. We're also kind of below the seasonal averages. It's normally 22 or so is your max. We're almost there today with 21, but down to 17 tomorrow, 20 on Saturday, 20 on Sunday. And then more steadily warm perhaps next week with plenty of rain in the forecast in the days to come. Coming up next here on The Morning Show, Shannon Sharpe's got some thoughts. After SGA got 17 free throws, he had to, 17 free throws in Game 5. How does Shannon Sharpe feel about it? You got to hear it coming up in just a few moments, and then your deep dive into the Habs and the Canes Game 4. It's all coming up here on The Morning Show.
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7: Good morning. We have a bright sunshine. It can be a little blinding, but traffic moves well on the TCAN and the 20. Metropolitan West, though, a lot of volume from L'Angelier to Saint-Michel, then from Saint-Laurent to DeCary. Laurentian South aboard the Metropolitan, backing up at Salaberry. 13 South in Laval, heavy from Dagenais. And in from the South Shore, Champlain Bridge, backing up from Taschereau. Good news. 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I'm Debbie Marcel from the CJAD 800 Traffic Center.
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0: All right, we're back with you here, and not everybody's happy that the Oklahoma City Thunder are potentially moving on after Shai Gilgeous-Alexander took a lot of free throws. That's what he does. He gets a lot of free throws. He knows how to get himself into position to draw fouls, and he's very good at hitting foul shots. And, well, not everybody likes that. Here's Shannon Sharp.
18: He's going to give you a little flair, a little head back. Like, he going to, you know what I mean? He going to sell it now. He going to sell it, but I don't blame him. I ain't going to lie.
21: I've caught fish that flop less than Shai. Hell, I didn't know they was alive when I pulled the ass out the water. I mean, come on now, Joe.
18: Yeah.
0: Come on now.
1: A flopper.
0: They're calling him a flopper. I couldn't say. Is he like, is it that bad? Maybe it's because I'm Canadian, you know? That I mean, it's the game. There's a lot of flopping. I know that.
1: Yeah.
0: That's...
1: trying to get a call, man.
0: Yeah, that's...
1: Trying to get a call.
0: A lot of that goes on for sure. Anyway, we'll be back in a few moments, and we will do a deep dive into that game from the Canadians last night, if you can call it that. How did that happen again? We'll dive into 2 minutes and 47 seconds of madness in the first period. The problems started long before that, though, didn't they? So your deep dive into Game 4 coming up next year on The Morning Show.
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37: 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It's the Morning Show with Connor McKenna and Sean Starr. 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
0: All right, welcome back. The sun is shining at 6:35. This is the morning show on TSN 690, the day after Game 4 between the Canadians and the Carolina Hurricanes. Let's do it. First of all, Yaroslav Halak carries in the torch with a Jakub Dobeš sign in his hand.
1: Yeah, nicely done.
0: Really cool.
1: Well played. They bucked the trend of cup winners carrying the torch in, and that was awesome. Nice to see the fans so appreciative when 41 kind of makes his way out to the through the tunnel, and then the fans get to see who it was. Ultimately, it was great.
0: I'd be curious to know how where he was when he got the call asking him if he'd like to come to Montreal. You know, did he come from Europe, or how far did he travel? But he was interviewed by Kyle Bukauskas on the broadcast shortly after. And
1: didn't
0: sort of
1: he sound surprised?
0: Yeah.
1: Yeah.
0: And that he was like, listen, like, you know, I got the call. I was like, well, you know, yeah, whatever. Whatever it takes.
1: Yeah.
0: I'll get there. I'll do it. And Jakub Dobeš appeared to be maybe channeling Yaroslav Halak a little bit in the early stages of the game when he was in the firing line pretty much right off the bat.
2: The Hurricane bench and his replacement has a breakaway. Blake from center moves in. Dobeš with the pad stop. Couple big hits and a big save for Montreal early on in game four.
0: Yeah, you know, Caden Gooley gets a good lick in on Seth Jarvis.
1: Does he ever? Yeah.
0: But, you know, they also get caught once again with the guy coming fresh off the bench. I mean, most traumatically was Nick Ehlers in overtime in game two. But, you know, a troubling sign that the Canadians gave up a breakaway that quickly in this game.
1: Indeed.
0: And then then the other thing that the Hurricanes do, and that is buzz and get long sustained periods of pressure in the Canadians' end of the ice. The Canadians got off to another slow start. Shots 6-0 at the first TV timeout. And then another sort of sign, troubling sign of things to come. I don't even know if we have the highlight, but you'll remember it. Puck kind of bounces to Nick Suzuki in the high part of the slot.
1: Wants to shoot it, maybe.
0: He passes up the shot opportunity.
1: Yeah.
0: Struble's flying in on the net as this is happening. The Canadians end up with no shot, and don't tell me that you were not just head in hands, shaking your head, saying, oh my God, like how? Anyway, then some power plays, and ultimately Zach Bolduc gets his stick into Slavin's hand. I mean, I don't you know, the Craig Simpson says it's a penalty every time. I don't know about that.
1: Yeah.
0: I don't know. They're going to call that every time.
1: Right.
0: Oh, really?
1: Yeah.
0: They're going to call that every time? But, let's not get hunk, you know, laser focused on the officiating here. Terrible call. And you almost knew that that was going to be one too many. It was 30 seconds of 4-on-4. Boy, if this series was played 4-on-4, Canadians might have a chance. Unfortunately, it is not. And so after 30 seconds of 4-on-4, guess what happened? They can't get the puck out of the zone. And Sebastian Aho gets the Hurricanes on the board with a one-timer after a nice feed from Ehlers. And the Habs thought it might be offside. This is what it sounded like.
2: Hall steps out of the box, 5-on-4 for Carolina. They're 0-for-1 in the power play tonight. Here's Gostisbehere up top. Near side, Aho shot and he scores. Sebastian Aho with a minute 19 still to go in the Carolina man advantage opens up the goal scoring in game four.
0: You could hear a pin drop in the Bell Center after that one, and you know, like we said, the got took a look at it.
1: Yeah,
0: but that's not you're not challenging that.
1: No,
0: and risking going down another a man after your challenge fails. It might have gone out, but there was no replay that showed that it did.
1: Zero. I mean, it hit Aho's body as he like he was right on the line. There was nothing that from our perspective that led us to believe that it was a worthwhile. I mean, a credit to the bench. I mean, they tried. They call a timeout.
0: He knew what a big moment it
1: just
0: was
1: just to see if there was anything other than what we saw. If there was another angle somewhere, but ultimately, you know. You can't risk it at that point, and just some really solid puck movement, too. Nice shot getting Dobeš to go post-to-post, and just a fraction too late after he was so dialed in so early on in that hockey game. But,
0: poor
1: I mean, Tampa, I mean, Carolina was just once again, just so smothering, man. Just so aggressive and so good at covering up. It's unbelievable.
0: It took another minute and 8 seconds and another failed clearance. This time it's Josh Anderson who can't get it out, and then he gets into a battle with
1: a good battle.
0: Jordan Staal in front of the net.
1: Yeah. And
0: Jordan Staal wins that battle.
2: Back up top, Miller wheels down low, centers, and they score! And it's Jordan Staal who got his stick on it. Off a centering pass from Keandre Miller. It is 2-0 Carolina in the first.
0: Ouch.
1: Yeah.
0: So quickly afterwards, once again, the Canadians' inability to get the puck out of their zone. So it's 2-0. And it was only a minute and 39 seconds after that that Lane Hutson gets a look in the slot. And two Carolina players quickly get in the way of that. He takes the shot anyway, and I don't know if he's necessarily doing that in game one, but the Canadians are desperate for shots, and he decides to let one go, and it ends up biting him in the rear end as it comes back the other way.
2: Here's Blake the other way with Stankoven. He scores! And Carolina in transition. Speed back the other way with a 2-on-1. And it is 3-0 Hurricanes with 2:14 left in the first period of play.
3: Stankoven has not been threatening at all this series. He looked like he was going to be a lock for the Conn Smythe early in the playoffs, but finally gets on track. Canadians go one way, can't get it past Freddie Anderson. It's a 2-on-1 coming the other way. Stankoven accepts this pass, and it's an easy deposit pass Jakub Dobesh. Canadians have a long way to go to get back into this. 3-0.
0: You can hear it in JP's voice there. I'll only speak for myself, but I'm, you know, I looked over to Amanda and I'm like, it's over. And she's like, what do you mean? It's the first period. I'm like, it's over.
1: Mm-hmm.
0: It might as well be 7-0. And it turns out that was the correct assessment. They were not coming back. That was a kill shot kind of goal. 3 goals in 2 minutes and 47. Is that by math, right?
1: 2:47. Yeah.
0: That's all she wrote. And on we go to the second period, and I guess the Canadians got frustrated, and the frustration started to boil over. It was nice to see them engaged in the game in a way. In another way, it was frustrating to watch them continue to take kind of dumb penalties.
1: Yeah, what they take with, I think, as the game moved on, I think they were five calls in a row went against the Montreal Canadiens for a variety of, a lot of cross-checking stuff going on.
0: Yeah.
1: And then later in the game, obviously. But, you know, they tried to get aggressive, I thought, but the impenetrable structure of Carolina that resulted in the breakaways, that resulted in the odd man rushes. You know, Ivan Demidov had a couple of chances from in close on Freddie Anderson, and he just can't corral the puck. It's off the heel. It's on its side.
0: Yeah,
1: it's
0: that
1: just,
0: power play in the first period.
1: It was just, you know.
0: It was interesting that, you know, Matheson goes for cross-checking Ehlers. Deneau goes for jumping on Staal. Anderson gets into it with Chatfield and then with Ehlers and takes another penalty. But it's, you know, these are veteran guys to a man, right?
1: It's
0: not the young guys. It is the veteran guys that are the frustration kind of boiled over.
1: But their PK is pretty good. The Cavs PK, I mean, that was a terrible 5-on-3. I mean, that was, it's always interesting to me. I don't know. It's one of those things. I don't know the practice thing or whatever it is, but that was the highlight. They were terrible 5-on-3.
0: They're better when killing a penalty than they are 5-on-5.
1: Man, I would say
0: Like, is that a controversial statement?
1: Better at 4-on-4.
0: Definitely better at 4-on-4. Yeah, arguably better at 5-on-4.
1: No, I mean, they play tight. They play tight, and they give Carolina absolutely nothing.
0: The third period.
1: That was the first power play goal the Hurricanes scored in this series.
0: Yeah.
1: You know, when Stankoven finally got on the board there. Or Aho, excuse me. Sorry. Yeah, sorry.
0: They didn't get a shot on goal until 2 minutes and 55 seconds ago in the third period of this game.
1: Yeah, chance to shoot the puck raining down on them.
0: I mean, and understandably so, man. I mean, I'm not gonna give the fans the gears there. It's just tremendously frustrating. The Canadians moved to 2-6 at home in the playoffs. At this point, it doesn't feel likely that we're gonna see them play another game at the Bell Center, so that'll be it.
1: Mm-hmm.
0: And I get that you don't want to give up your identity, you know. this is a shot quality team. You know, we've heard this time and time again. They don't they're not a shot volume team like Carolina is. They just shoot from everywhere. But Sean, surely there's a happy medium to be found somewhere in between.
1: Yeah.
0: And
1: yeah, there's a few things there for sure. Yeah.
0: It just, there seems to be like a stubbornness to refuse to give up on that idea against this team, and it's clearly not working. That you're waiting for that great look at Anderson so you can beat him. Well, maybe you need to just get some pucks on Anderson and see what happens.
1: Well, here's the thing.
0: When they finally did get a shot on goal,
1: yeah,
0: he juggles it, he bobbles it.
1: Kicks it out.
0: And you're just, come on.
1: Yeah.
0: There it is.
1: Mm-hmm.
0: Just throw some pucks at him and see what happens. I mean, at this point, why not?
1: Mm-hmm.
0: But they just seem to be unable or unwilling to do that.
1: Well, I think there's, and you know, I'm sure, you know, Mark Denis is going to expand on it at 8:30 when he joins us today. But, you know, if you're carrying the puck through the neutral zone, what are your options? And generally right now, the Canadians dump it in. They're not winning races, and they're not establishing a good enough forecheck like we saw in the first two rounds. So there's obstacle number one, trying to get shots on goal by winning a race and getting your guys going. They haven't been able to do that at all in games 2, 3, and now 4, and full value for being down 3-1. There are other instances that you can just look at if you just want to isolate last night's game. Juraj Slafkovský has the puck. He's carrying the puck. He's protecting the puck. He's looking for someone to pass to. They're in anybody around him. And I think this, to me, just adds more fuel to the fire if you believe the Canadiens' gas tank is on E. If not buried, if the needle ain't buried, it's damn close.
0: Mm-hmm.
1: He's got guys gliding through the neutral zone, looking for outlets. Nothing is there. And then Jake Evans has an opportunity from right around the faceoff circle, and he has a chance to maybe drop a shoulder and go to the net. What does he do? Puts the brakes on, does a 180, and does a behind-the-back pass to the dot, right? I mean, it's... I don't know. It's the overcomplication. It's the lack of confidence. It's what? Second guessing yourself? All of the above? I don't know. But there were enough instances yesterday where, you know, the Canadiens' compete level just wasn't good enough. Wasn't good enough at all. You know? That they were so good at capitalizing on mistakes from the opposition, and Carolina has given them absolutely zero breathing room whatsoever. And I don't fault Martin St. Louis. I don't. It's probably an unpopular opinion going into the start of the game, kind of keeping the same lineup. I don't believe Arbor Jacki or Brendan Gallagher, for those screaming for changes, I don't believe those guys have an impact in this series, personally. And then when MSL decided to shuffle the deck, Newhook plays with Suzuki, Anderson plays with Suzuki, Bolduc's with Anderson and Deneau, like, they got a little bit more jump, but just extremely non-threatening throughout the course of that game.
0: That's Sean Starr. I'm Connor McKenna. It's the morning show on TSN 690. The Canadiens drop game 4, are now trailing Carolina 3-1 in the series. This is Martin St. Louis.
4: We have players with the most space with the puck, and we don't skate enough. Mm. We pass it to a player with no space, you know, so you kind of play into their pressure. You know, and it's a little bit of that.
0: Yeah. Here's Lane Hutson.
5: Yeah, it seemed like the only guy that showed up was Doby. You know, we just not good enough. Didn't answer the bell. The good news is we get another chance to try to answer the bell.
0: There's Lane Hutson. It seemed like the only guy who showed up was Doby. Lane Hutson again.
5: Yeah, I mean, this was probably our worst game at home, but I feel like some of those games, you know, we played good hockey and didn't win. But, yeah, I mean, the record's not great.
0: No, it's not. 2-6 at home, and to his point, while, yes, game 6 against Tampa be the most clear and obvious example of playing good hockey and still losing, that's not been the case in either of the games played at the Bell Center in this round. Here's the captain.
6: I think every single game we played them this year, they've outshot us, and we've won 4. So, I think, you know, that's not kind of our game. And there's obviously, we're shooting, they're getting good sticks, good blocks, missing the net. So it's not like we're not shooting the puck at all. I mean, we're, you know, a good offensive team. I feel like we're just, you know, some execution right at the end isn't there right now, and we got to find a way to be better at that.
0: You know, when I think of those four wins against Carolina this year, the thing that they have in common, well, there's a number of things, but it's that the Canadians, obviously, first and foremost, are able to be opportunistic and make the most of the chances that they get. Mm-hmm. But they're getting chances. I mean, they're getting chances off the rush, two-on-ones. They're coming at the offensive zone with numbers, something that we just saw so little of in this game and have seen so little of in the last three games. And there's another one, but it's that the Canadians are able to establish something. And how many times have we seen it this year? Their effectiveness at tipping pucks and making life difficult for opposing goaltenders. Two different guys tip the puck on the way, long shot from the point that is not even shot at the net, but toward the net, and then somebody gets a stick on it, and in it goes. You know, there's none of that. Zero. Can't establish Correct. Anything in the offensive zone. There's no chances coming off the rush, and it's one thing to get outshot when you're generating those opportunities. But I don't think you can hang your hat on anything that we saw during the regular season. You know, if you thought that the fact that the Canadians had success against these guys during the regular season was not relevant going into this series, you have been proven correct in that assessment. What about going forward? Is there reason for hope? This is Martin Saint-Louis.
4: You got to be mentally strong, and you got to believe. You got to believe that you actually can do it, you know. And to me, like, I don't doubt that. I believe that we can do it, you know. But we gotta go. And wasn't our best tonight, but you know, we'll put our best foot forward for Game 5, and we'll be ready to go, you know. And hopefully, we can execute better, and you know, we've been better on the road.
5: Yeah, I mean, I feel like we're a good enough team, good enough group that it shouldn't frustrate us. You know, we just got to dig deep and bring better.
6: Just going over Carolina and winning one game. I mean, we've been really good on the road all year, all playoffs. We already won there. So you just got to win one game. I mean, been a part of it before. So, you just got to focus on the next game. And, you know, that's all you can control right now.
0: There's Nick Suzuki.
1: Yeah.
0: That'll be tomorrow mm-hmm. night. In Raleigh. Friday night, baby.
1: That's it.
0: And a chance for the Canadians to keep their season alive and force another game at the Bell Center, where they are now 2-6 in the playoffs. Remarkable. If you would have told me 6 weeks ago that the Canadians would be facing elimination in the conference finals, but yet would be 2-6 at home during the playoffs, hard to mm-hmm. wrap your head around that one. But here we are. It's not the fans' fault for being too passionate,
1: mm-hmm.
0: too loud.
1: Well, no, I mean, if that was the case, you know, a whole bunch of fans left the game early yesterday.
0: Yeah.
1: Maybe quiet it down a little bit and maybe start to play better, you know?
7: It's been unbelievable. You know, my family's here and they're loving every second of it. And really grateful for what I have and how much... the fans love me and love our team. I will never take that for granted. I'll always show up with my best effort, and that's all I can do back. And really, the fans have a special place in my heart for sure.
0: That's Jakub Dobish after the game.
1: Nice to see. There's a clip floating around yesterday of I guess the Czech news, their 6 o'clock news, and they did a whole story on Jakub Dobish, the fans' reaction, the Dobish stop signs. The Czech-based reporter here in Montreal, you know him, I know him.
0: He's big, yeah.
1: Yeah, he was, you know, kind of doing the stand-up, interviewing a bunch of fans, how much they love Dobesh. And nice to see, I mean, you know, his journey to the National Hockey League has been a well-documented one and a very unique one at that, right? Playing in these different markets. Was he playing in Kansas or Missouri? You know, climbing his way to Ohio State and then eventually to the American Hockey League, and here he is now.
0: Yeah.
1: And not someone that was really ever part of kind of their national team in a kind of a big way. So
0: I wonder if that's going to change.
1: I would imagine. It was nice to see him kind of getting a lot of love yesterday, especially from his homeland.
0: Yeah, we're watching a star be born here.
1: Indeed.
0: Potentially during Indeed. These playoffs. If you zoom out a little bit, and there's definitely that. But we're still zoomed in, I think, a little bit on the way this is happening, and I think that part of it makes it pretty painful. Alex Newhook.
8: I mean, it is what it is. It's not ideal to get down 3-0, but
6: you know, we've come back a lot during the year. We're confident that we can come back in games. You know, it is what it is. We couldn't find a way to execute, and we couldn't find a way to get one, but got to be better game five.
0: It is what it is, Sean.
1: Okay.
0: Don't play that one on Melnick's show.
1: One game at a time.
0: Indeed. One shift at a time. Hey, at least they'll be on the road for game five. So there's your deep dive, potentially the final deep dive of the season on a Canadiens game here on the morning show.
1: Ah, man, I hope they win Friday. Just for that, just a sad trombone sound going through my mind, thinking of that. Was that the last game at the Bell Center?
0: So they can lose at home on Sunday?
1: Well, you know, you win game five, a little bit more jump, just to go out at home that way, in that manner.
0: I hope they win on Friday, too, so that I can be right, that the Hurricanes win the series in six games. So that I nail the number of games. But I don't know, man. I mean, this feels over.
1: It does, yeah, very much so. I felt that way during the show yesterday.
0: Yeah. So on to bigger and better things. Is it illegal to smoke some crack, get naked, and start dancing in front of your fellow vacationers?
1: Sure.
0: One man found out that it is. His story is coming up next here on the morning show.
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20: Very heavy on the Met West. Traffic slows from Longjolier all the way through to the Dakarry Circle. Northbound Dakarry heavy from Jean Talon. Eastbound Trans-Canada slows before Côte de l'Est to board Dakarry South. In from Laval, 13 South is from Dagenais down to the Bisson Bridge. Laurentian South from Salaberry to the Metropolitan. In from the South Shore, Champlain Bridge is from the tracks. Mercier slows on the 132, but it's heavy through LaSalle to Ville-Saint-Pierre. 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I'm Debbie Marcellos from the CJAD 800 Traffic Center.
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0: All right, welcome back. It's 7 o'clock, and I've got a story about a man in Florida. We used to do this every day. We don't really do it as much anymore, but I got a story about a naked man. I had to be pulled from a luxury condo pool in Palm Beach, Florida. Friday night in Palm Beach, Florida, about 7 o'clock, James Gervasio of New Jersey. I don't know if he was on vacation or what was going on exactly, but there was a naked guy in the pool. Apparently, he ignored multiple lawful commands to exit the pool and leave the property. Officers eventually entered the pool and physically removed him. How does that go exactly? Like, what, did one of the officers have to go get their swim trunks or a couple of them? Do you call in the scuba unit? How do you physically remove a man, a naked man, from a pool? That is not the glamorous side of law enforcement.
1: No, it's the job he signed up for, really?
0: But yeah.
1: Who's the rookie?
0: Yeah, exactly. Like, who's, oh God, who's going to do it? Yeah. Who's got to go in there and get this guy? But, yeah, you know, they found he was apparently smoking crack. So that's probably part of the reason why he thought it was a good idea to swim naked in a luxury condo's pool area. But they asked him to get out, you know, like a lot of times. And then ultimately there's these like cabanas on the property, and they're owned. People own these cabanas. You can buy a cabana, you know, to celebrate or whatever. Anyway, this guy was in a cabana illegally. Apparently, he stole, what does it say that he took? A microwave manual and a temperature probe from one of the private cabanas on the property. And the guy who owns the cabana wants to press charges. So, he's in quite a lot of trouble. Possession of a controlled substance, trespassing without warning, or excuse me, trespassing after warning, indecent exposure, Sean, possession of drug paraphernalia, burglary of a conveyance, and resisting arrest without violence.
1: Damn.
0: Yeah.
1: Damn.
0: So he may not be leaving Florida for quite some time. We'll be back in a few moments, and when the morning show continues, we'll dive in on the press review. And, you know, it's not so much the losing as the way that they're losing, you know? More on that during the press review next on The Morning Show.
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5: 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Tomorrow night, it's Habs and Hurricanes. 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
6: 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Here's Gouley. Passes over. Philip Deneau in front. They score!
5: 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Never miss a moment. TSN 690. 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And yes, that's Sean's real name. 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
7: Hey, welcome back. It's press review time on The Morning Show. First things first, to breaking news from TSN this morning. The Canadian Football League has announced a series of new broadcast agreements, extending their long-standing partnership with Bell Media while adding a subscription-based streaming partner in DAZN that will carry one game per week to the league's domestic audience beginning in the 2027 season. So this kicks in starting next year. From Dave Naylor at TSN.ca, TSN and RDS will remain the host broadcaster for roughly three-quarters of regular season games, including Thursday and Friday night football telecasts, all but two of nine playoff games, and continue as the exclusive broadcaster of the Grey Cup. TSN and RDS started airing CFL games during the 80s. Bell Media has been the league's exclusive broadcaster since 2008. Remember watching the CFL on CBC back when I was a kid.
8: Absolutely.
7: But not anymore. Yeah. So in addition to carrying one game per week to Canadian audiences, DAZN will carry the full slate of CFL games to audiences in more than 200 countries beyond the U.S. and Canada. The league has also announced that they've entered a business agreement with YouTube to air all CFL preseason games and other live content. Figures were not released, but the CFL stated in a release that the deals represent the greatest media valuation in league history and are believed to together represent a significant overall increase in revenue from its current exclusive deal with Bell Media, which expires after this season.
8: That's great.
7: 6 years are the terms on all the deals. So YouTube, DAZN, and staying on with TSN, RDS, and here on Bell Media. So that's breaking this morning. We're actually going to get Dave Naylor to join us in about 10, 15 minutes to talk a little bit more about this. But that's the first things first. And then to the Canadians and the heels of their loss last night. Arpan Basu writing about it this morning in The Athletic. And he brings up the giveaway from Lane Hutson in Game 3. That was, looking back on it now, perhaps a telling sign that the fatigue and all the rest of it was starting to catch up with the Canadians. He says, the fact that Hutson saw Suzuki and assumed the Hurricanes would get a stick on that pass and tip it back into their zone so they could once again retrieve it and break it out clean says everything about the mental challenge the Canadians have faced in this series, a mental challenge that does not appear to have a solution through four games. He's got the quote from Hutson from last night saying it's been pretty common the last, well, all of these games, honestly. They just try to swarm. They don't quit on plays. They battle hard. I think it's more of a mindset than anything. Says everything the Hurricanes are doing to the Canadians is impacting their mindset, making them assume things that are sometimes not there, as Hutson assumed in overtime of Game 3 and as the Canadians are assuming all the time. Says when you're constantly feeling total pressure, when it seems, as Canadiens forward Joe Valeno said between games 3 and 4, that there are 6 or 7 Hurricanes players on the ice at all times, it makes it harder to recognize when there is actually no pressure. That anticipation of pressure impacts everything. Says the common theme of games 2 and 3 was the Canadiens' consistent inability to exit the defensive zone cleanly, so they started tracking their zone exits. And he says before the Canadiens registered their first shot on goal, at 8:07 of the first period, there were 7 failed zone exits out of

0: the 10 that they tracked, exits that either resulted in extended zone time for the Hurricanes or a turnover in the neutral zone. And he says that number doesn't even include the failed exit opportunity for Josh Anderson moments before Jordan Staal made a 2-0 Hurricanes, a situation where Anderson had the puck near the defensive blue line without much pressure, but the extra second he took to decide what to do with the puck meant that pressure was on him, and the Hurricanes extended their offensive zone shift as a result. We all saw it. We all remember it. So we'll see what happens here. The Canadians are going to need to win tomorrow night to try to extend this series and earn another home game. What are you looking at this morning?
1: Jonathan Bernier in the Journal de Montréal with the headline says, get your black suit ready for a Friday night with the question, do you believe the Canadians can reach the cup final? Those in the room have no choice but to say yes. Even the diehards would agree with them, but you only need to take a step back and kind of look calmly at what's going on to say that the run is over. No need to press the panic button, even if it's too late. A 4-0 loss has driven the final nail home, as Bernier writes about. And, you know, he talks about the spot the Canadians were in back in 2021, down 1-3 in their first round against Toronto, but managed to turn it around to win it in 7 games. And Bernier makes this point. At the time, both teams were battling kind of with the same energy. This time, not the case. Yesterday, the Montreal Canadiens played their 18th game in 39 days. The Carolina Hurricanes, that was their 12th game in 40 days. So no matter how much willpower you have, there comes a point in time when the body just can't go beyond what it's already given you, especially against a team like Carolina that applies constant pressure. And brings up 2010 in the Eastern Conference Final, where the Canadiens were exhausted after 2 series that also went the distance and then lost in 5 to Philly. Yaroslav Halak had been performing miracles like Dobish has been this season. In fact, it was the Slovakian keeper who was carrying the torch last night and felt like a bad omen, says Jonathan Bernier. And with the exception of the first game of the series, the Canadians have spent most of their time clinging to the ropes. A rope-a-dope style, he says, works for a little bit, but it's not something that is going to press the other team more often than not. And then ultimately, when the dam bursts, it ain't pretty, and that's what you saw yesterday. And it's what happened in the fourth game in the 15-minute of the first period. Aho, Staal, Stankoven score within the span of 2 minutes and 47 seconds, and that is it. Get the funeral procession lined up, get it organized and ready to go, and get your black suit out for Friday night.
0: I don't know if I'd say it felt like a bad omen when Yaroslav Halak came out.
1: No, not at all.
0: I didn't feel that
1: yeah,
0: way.
1: Same.
0: I mean, in retrospect,
1: I thought it was inspirational.
0: In retrospect, I think you can say, what happened in 2011? I mean, Yaroslav Halak won 2 rounds, and then in the conference finals, he didn't have anything left. Jakub Dobish doesn't look like he doesn't have anything left.
1: Agreed.
0: It's everybody else who looks like they don't have anything left. But that feels like a little bit of hindsight when it comes to saying it felt like a bad omen. I thought it was great. I thought it was wonderful when Yaroslav Halak came out yesterday with the torch. I thought it was really cool. You know, we spoke about this earlier in the playoffs, but it was the possibility of bringing in some of the younger guys to sort of give something to the younger fans who didn't ever see Serge Savard or Larry Robinson patrol the blue line for the Canadiens. That finally happened last night, but I think, les carottes were cuit before this game even began, in retrospect. Alexandre Pratt writing about the Canadiens in La Presse. Some of the numbers. Cole Caulfield is playing his 99th game since October. Ivan Demidov and Lane Hudson, their 100th. Nick Suzuki and Juraj Slafkovský, who went to the Olympics, their 106th games of the season, the most of any players in the National Hockey League over the course of the last few months. Nobody's played more games than these guys, and that's why. He says maybe the Canadiens players, the Canadiens players are machines. They're young, they're disciplined, they look after themselves. They're certainly in better forms than you and I, or even Gump Worsley back in the day. But they've just played their 29th game in 60 days. They've traveled 20 times between cities during the course of those 60 days. They're facing a more rested opponent that's played only 12 times over the course of that same period of time. And that is a difference that is becoming difficult to ignore, writes Alexandre Pratt in a piece in La Presse. What's the headline? Pas mort, mais pas fort.
1: Ah, mais ça.
0: And he says he felt a little bit of energy, perhaps, in the second period, but then the flame went out. And despite all of their efforts, the Canadians just didn't have anything left. And that is does seem to be a little bit of what we're seeing here. But by the same token, you know, I'm sure not a lot of people want to hear this right now. You got to give the Hurricanes a little bit of credit here. You know, we, of course, are going to be focused in and laser focused on the Canadian side of it. You know, why? The Carolina Hurricanes are a very good team.
1: Mm-hmm.
0: And sometimes things break your way a little bit. I can't help but see the parallels between them and the New York Knicks, that the Knicks got a pretty good bracket and they're finally back in the NBA Finals. The Hurricanes got a pretty good bracket. You know, you can't ignore that. Ottawa was an opponent that was ripe for the picking. Obviously, Philadelphia was, as far as second-round opponents go, pretty good one. And then they run into the Canadians, who are a team that probably, you know, put it all on the table in retrospect in order to win those 2 7-game series that they won and don't appear to have had much left. I don't even know, though, at the same time, even if the Canadians were well-rested, how well this matchup would have gone.
1: Mm-hmm.
0: You think about the way that the Hurricanes owned the puck in the games that the Canadians won against them during the regular season. There's that part of you that's like, yeah, you know, the playoffs come around, things tighten up a little bit, and are you going to be able to overcome giving up 40 shots and only getting 17?
1: Yeah.
0: I mean, the margins are a little bit different, but all of the things that the Canadians did against the Hurricanes during the regular season that made them effective, they're not able to do those things in this playoff series.
1: No, and you're right. I mean, it's absolutely correct to point out how good Carolina has looked, how they progressively have gotten better in 3 consecutive games and 3 consecutive wins over the Canadians. And, you know, they did their job flawlessly yesterday, where I think they sensed a vulnerable team that was feeling it a little bit, and they gave them absolutely nothing. They just put them under their thumb and pressed and pressed and pressed. And it was interesting, too. I don't, you know, maybe it's a silver lining approach reading Sean Gentile in The Athletic this morning, you know, who's covering the Carolina side of this Eastern Conference final. And, you know, he's talking to players in the room after the game, and they're saying all the right things, and they're talking about what they learned from Florida. A few guys were quoted saying that the Panthers were the toughest team they had ever played. You know, I think, you know, at one point one player was like, that's the toughest series he's ever had to endure in his life, where Florida scored first in most of the games en route to that series win, outscored them in every kind of metric. And, you know, the takeaway from that, where the original read was wrong on my end about, you know, Carolina coming out. I know you called them, you were surprised too at the lack of physicality, right? And they have completely flipped the script on that totally. And, you know, maybe that's also the takeaway about, you know, how Carolina lost last year and sensing this time, ooh, we've got the team on the ropes. Let's just drop the hammer on their head nonstop for 60 minutes. And, you know, I don't know if that applies to the Canadians, that next year with some adjustments and some moves this summer to be determined, if what we saw is going to be different should they find themselves on another successful spring tournament.
0: Yeah, I mean, you could also look at the Hurricanes and say that their woes in the conference finals date back 17 years.
1: Agreed. Agreed, yeah.
0: And
1: yeah,
0: that would be the sort of...
1: Were they 1-for-17, right? 1-for-17 in conference final games?
0: Well,
1: Until they weren't?
0: Not anymore.
1: Yeah.
0: That narrative has officially been put to bed. We'll be back. Dave Naylor's going to join the show in a few seconds. He had the story this morning. TSN and the CFL have announced a series of new broadcast agreements. What does this mean for the league and the stability of it? We'll find out what Dave has to say about it when he joins us next.
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3: They've cleared the stall on the Metropolitan West at Saint-Michel, but traffic slows from L'Angelier into DeCary. Northbound DeCary busy at Queen Mary. Eastbound Trans-Canada slows at Cavendish to board DeCary South. It's filling in on the eastbound 20 in Lachine now at 32nd Avenue. In from Laval, 13th South slows at Dagenais. It's stop and go through Laval for Laurentian Auto Route southbound. And in from the South Shore, Champlain Bridge backing up from Milan Boulevard. 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I'm Debbie Marcellos from the CJAD 800 Traffic Center.
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2: It's the morning show with Connor McKenna and Sean Starr. 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
0: 1 week ahead of the Thursday night kickoff of the CFL, it's the Alouettes and the Tiger Cats on TSN. We got news this morning that we'll be watching CFL games on TSN for years and years to come. Dave Naylor with the report this morning at TSN.ca that the CFL's announced a series of new broadcast agreements, extending their longtime partnership with Bell Media while adding a subscription-based streaming partner in DAZN that will carry one game per week to the league's domestic audience starting with next year's 2027 season. Dave is on the line with us right now to talk a little bit more about this. Good morning, Dave.
16: Good morning.
0: Good news for a league that needed a boost, isn't it?
16: Yeah, look, I think historically, you know, economic headlines about the Canadian Football League have not always been positive. And I'm just going to, you know, I'm somebody who's been around the league for a long time. I've lived through a few of those. But this is not one of those days. I think this is a very good news day for the Canadian Football League and certainly for TSN, which is, you know, Bell Media is going to remain the host broadcaster for 60 regular season games, all but two playoff games, exclusive on the Grey Cup. Of course, TSN, RDS, CTV, and Crave. So, you know, this is a relationship between for TSN and RDS. It goes back to the 1980s. Yeah, and of course, Bell Media had been an exclusive broadcaster for the CFL since 2008. And you know, in adding a global streaming partner, the CFL not only diversifies its contracts for its domestic audience, which DAZN is going to do a game a week. But they're going to carry all CFL games beyond the United States and Canada to more than 200 countries. They have a network of, you know, roughly 300 million viewers. So, it's the reach of the Canadian Football League, both within Canada and beyond Canada, gets a real boost in this deal. And, you know, I think this is something that other leagues have done. CFL is not the first to go down this path. It certainly following the lead of what's happening in the industry. And, you know, this is a big, big, important part of CFL's business. When I think back to the Grey Cup in Vancouver a year and a half ago, and Randy Ambrosi had announced he was leaving, and I was asking people, the stakeholders of the league, what are you looking for in your next commissioner? And the thing I kept being told was somebody who understands the current and future media landscape in Canada and beyond. And that turned out to be the guy who at that time was my boss, Stuart Johnston. And so he had been on the other side of the negotiating table with the CFL. certainly understood the value of this property and the media landscape in Canada. And I think, you know, this is a six-year deal that's going to serve the league very, very well.
1: You know, and we've seen it before, Dave, where, you know, every now and again, you know, American eyeballs would catch a CFL game, whether, you know, it was presented by Chris Berman of ESPN when, you know, he was on the football desk, or, you know, they'd catch highlights of a crazy rouge to end a game, or, you know, how different the end of the final 2 minutes of a CFL game is versus the National Football League. The appeal of, you know, to your point about streaming services and having a broader view, the modernization of this game in terms of broadcasting, I think, is so huge for a league that I have this feeling, Dave, and you, like you mentioned, you've been covering it for a long time, that more eyeballs on this product, I got a feeling somewhere in me that more people watch this, more people can latch onto it.
16: Well, I think those of us who love this league within Canada, I've always felt like, you know, it's been it's underappreciated as a property, as an entertainment property. And, you know, and part of that is because it's a 9-team domestic league within Canada. But I think, you know, expanding that reach is important, you know, and whether that's international audiences or Canadians who are outside of the country that can follow the Canadian Football League now, all those kinds of things. And, you know, I think momentum is an important thing in football games. We can all feel the momentum shift, you know, when there's an interception or a fumble recovery or a big touchdown. Well, I think momentum matters in the business of football as well, you know, and I think that's something that the league has, you know, struggled with at times. And you go back to the leadership of Stuart Johnston when he was hired, you know, he was hired with a mandate unlike any. I think I've covered 9 commissioners and a couple of interim commissioners in there as well. That's going to date myself. So I have seen CFL leadership up close, you know, over a long time. And Stuart Johnston was hired with a mandate unlike any other commissioner. And the mandate was basically status quo is not an option. You know, that this league needs to be modernized and to try things that maybe it's never tried before. And, you know, he's been on the job with 13 months, and you've had 3 really substantial announcements. You know, one being the rule changes last September were announced, which are going to be phased in over this season and next. The big changes coming next year when the field dimensions change. The field goes to 100 yards, the end zone's to 15, the goalpost to the back of the end zone. The second one was the one in April this year about the playoff format, which is using sort of the play-in playoff with 8 teams involved. And I think that's really tied to the media deal. One of the things I think you learned about Stuart Johnson's leadership sometimes is there's an interconnectedness of ideas. The value of that playoff format to host broadcasters, obviously, the league went from 5 to 9 playoff games. TSN is not going to broadcast 2 of the playoff games, but we're still coming away with more playoff games than we ever had. So, you know, all of that was, I think, engineered for a purpose. And, you know, the other part of this is, look, this is business. And while the league did not announce a dollar figure on this package of agreements, I'm led to believe it's going to be very meaningful. And so by the time we get to 2027 and these new broadcast revenues arrive through the league in 2028, we're already anticipating, meaningful adjustment to the Canadian Football League salary cap in 28, which is great for the players, which is great for the league, which is great for perception, all those things. It's funny, Kenny Lawler with Hamilton inked a 3-year deal this week where I saw the 3rd year of that contract. I went, $370,000? Man, that's a lot for a receiver. Well, that number in 2028 all of a sudden doesn't seem so ridiculous, you know, 48 hours later. So, yeah, it's a lot of very positive, meaningful momentum for the league on the business side. And that's a great story to tell. And I say at TSN, I think everybody's just ecstatic that this agreement is extended for 6 more years. Our long, you know, and very, very stout relationship with the Canadian Football League will continue, and we couldn't be more excited about it.
0: Dave, thanks for your time this morning. We appreciate it.
16: Thank you.
0: That's Dave Naylor, who's got the story this morning. A series of new broadcast agreements announced by the Canadian Football League this morning, extending their longstanding partnership with Bell Media while adding a subscription-based streaming partner in DAZN that will carry a game every week to the league's domestic audience. In addition to YouTube getting into the mix as well, you can read more about all of this at tsn.ca. Stuart Johnston, the CFL's, not really new commissioner, but he certainly made a splash over the last couple of months. This is the 3rd significant announcement of his leadership. In September, the league announced a series of rule changes that are being introduced this season and next. And last month, they brought forward the new playoff format that's going to go into effect in 2027.
1: Yep.
0: Same time that this new series of broadcast deals goes into effect.
1: Yeah, and I wonder, you know, with the Longview being a part of this, with the new broadcast agreement, you talk about the rule changes, the field dimension changes coming next season, more modernization of the game, and revenues being generated. I wonder about overall league growth and whether or not, you know, all of this will eventually add up to more teams being included, and the CFL expanding its reach in this country to add more markets to it.
0: Like Laval?
1: Sure.
0: Halifax?
1: Mm.
0: That'd be cool to have like a CFL team out east, wouldn't
1: yeah,
0: it?
1: Yeah, that takes in all Atlantic Canada? Yeah.
0: Coming up next here, it's time for the quiz. George Kiparis from the Starters Podcast joins us, and Sean takes the helm. What are we talking about, Sean?
1: I need the panel to explain to me what the hell happened last night. 4-0 loss, down 1-3 in this series. We've got options, coaching, adaptability, depth. What is it? We'll get into that. We'll get into a more likely scenario to play out as this series maybe comes to an end on Friday. Game 6, if necessary, will be Sunday here in Montreal. It's the quiz on a Thursday next.
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1: Yes, sir. What's going on in Montreal? Miss you on the call, Bob Cole. Good morning and welcome to the quiz on this morning after the night that was for the Montreal Canadiens. Yikes, ouch. Oh boy. All of those things plus, plus, plus, plus, plus. Montreal gets shut down 4-0. Good morning, Connor McKenna.
0: Hello, Sean.
1: There he is. There he is. You missed our deep dive. You can find it in hour one of the TSN 690 Morning Show. More on the Montreal Canadiens as the program continues. We're with you until 10 o'clock. You believe that? We're going to be here for another 2.5 hours, maybe more, actually. We got, the crossover. We're crossing over with Campbell and Gallo. At least I think it was another late night for Gallo, so we'll see. I don't know if he's home or here or what. I don't know what's going on. Not yet, anyway. We'll see. But stay tuned. Lots of action coming your way. From the Starters Podcast, contributor to the Starters Radio Show as well, George Caparis with us on this Thursday morning. Good morning, George.
14: Good morning, gentlemen, on this fine summer morning.
1: You know, when I was texting you yesterday wondering about your availability, I'm not so sure if they lose, it could be a funeral here. Were you anticipating a loss going into the game last night, George? Was that your read? Was that your early pregame feel?
14: I did have some dark thoughts going through my mind at the time of your text.
1: That's fair. I get it. And, that potential turned into a reality, and boy, it didn't take long. 2 minutes and 47 seconds.
15: Here's Blake the other way with Stankoven. He scores! And Carolina in transition. Speed back the other way with a 2-on-1. And it is 3-0 Hurricanes with 2:14 left in the first period of play.
1: Oh, boy. Connor, what happened last night? You know, what's the breakdown? What's the ultimate takeaway? Is it simply a way of explaining it that the Canadiens are a team that is out of gas? Is it coaching? Is it the coaching staff and the players and their lack of adaptability, team depth? Explain this 4-0 loss to a simple guy like me, please.
0: I think it's all of those things, right? I mean, it's not just one of those things, mm-hmm. but yeah, Nick Suzuki and Juraj Slafkovský playing their 106th games of the season looked like guys that were playing their 106th game of the season. The 29 games in the last 60 days. That's a lot of games.
1: Yeah.
0: I do think that's taking a toll, but I think more crucially, this is a nightmare opponent. This is just not a good opponent for this team. This is a matchup nightmare. The Canadiens, shot quality team against this shot volume team, it's not a good matchup. And the Hurricanes are rested. They look like bigger, stronger. I heard the analogy that at even strength at times, it's looked and felt like the Hurricanes have 6 or 7 guys out there on the ice. Seriously. Like, that's not even an exaggeration, I don't think, based on the eye test. You know, they can't get the puck out of their own end. It starts there, and then everything just compounds going forward. So it's not one thing. It's a lot of things, and I think that's the problem. If it was one thing, you know, maybe you can overcome it.
1: Right.
0: But once you start getting into 3 or 4 different things happening simultaneously, that's too much to overcome.
1: George, explain this 4-0 loss to me.
14: Look, I'm not sure why we're all that surprised. There was games where the Canadiens didn't put up many shots against Tampa and Buffalo. This is a better opponent, and credit to the Carolina Hurricanes, who are a little bit built in the image of their head coach, Rod Brendamore, who was an understated kind of, you know, superstar, but never the best player on his team. There is no real superstar on the Carolina Hurricanes, but there is a hell of a lot of good hockey players, and there's a lot of depth and more depth than the Montreal Canadiens, and it's coming out because the four lines that they throw out there, the Canadiens just have no answer. And we're starting to see the problems that with the Montreal Canadiens on how they're built a little bit. I think no one to play with Lane Hutson is a major problem. And you go further down the line, you can't really have Jake Evans slotted in that 2C seat. So you get these problems, and then you're kind of seeing that some guys are tired, as Connor said. You know, when you've played over 100 games and you've played heavy minutes, it starts to wear on you, and especially in the playoffs, where I think Lane Hutson's starting to look a little bit tired. And I just think the system they're playing right now, where they got to make four passes before they break out of the zone, you can't do that with the type of forecheck that Carolina is giving. So all those things combined is a perfect storm, and the Montreal Canadiens are not in this series at all.
1: Here's Lane Hutson.
2: It seemed like the only guy that showed up was Dobie. But, you know, we just not good enough. Didn't answer the bell. The good news is we get another chance to try to answer the bell.
1: Canadiens captain Nick Suzuki on the struggles at home.
4: We're you know, a good offensive team. I feel like we're just, you know, some execution right at the end isn't there right now, and we got to find a way to be better at that.
1: And the buzzword, right? Execution, Martin St. Louis.
5: A little bit, yeah. We'll reassess. We'll watch. But you know, I felt like we got a jolt. I liked our second. We had to kill big penalties too. I thought that gave us momentum. Just unfortunately, we just couldn't execute in the third.
1: Funny to hear the coach talk about how he liked the improvement, I guess, in the Canadiens' play in the second period, because, you know, the Canadiens' coaching staff made some changes, different personnel on different lines going into that second period after just getting outclassed in the first 20, which takes us to game five of this series as it goes to Raleigh, North Carolina tomorrow at 8 o'clock on TSN 690. George, what's more likely to happen in this series here? Will the Canadiens outshoot the Hurricanes, or the Canadiens win game five and sending the series back to the Bell Center on Sunday for game six? Of those two, which is more likely to happen?
14: Holy cow. Jeez, so you're giving me some picks here. I don't know. I mean, outshoot at this point, I don't know if that seems even possible given what's been going on. Is a win possible? Yeah, I think a win's possible because they almost won game two and three.
1: Yeah.
14: And were outshot badly, so I'd have to go with that. I think you got to look at this logically. When I was watching the post game yesterday and listening to the players, a bunch of them said something that I hear, and I've been hearing for the last, I don't know, 20-something years, when somebody has nothing to say, it is what it is. It is not what it is. It is over, guys. So I think the most likely scenario is option C that you didn't give me. This series is over.
1: It's over. It's over. More likely, Canadiens outshoot the Hurricanes and win a game, or just outshoot them, period, or they win game five and send it back to Montreal for Sunday game six.
0: It's absolutely more likely that they win game five than they outshoot the Hurricanes. Like, there's not even a question in my mind.
1: Yeah.
0: Yesterday they didn't get a shot until 8 minutes into a game that they had to win.
1: Yeah.
0: What did they have? Two shots in the first period, or maybe my math is wrong. They didn't get a shot in the third period while they were down three goals until there were less than 3 minutes remaining.
1: Exactly. Yeah. Yeah.
0: So, I mean, it's obviously super reductive. I would imagine that if Martin St. Louis and the players, they are definitely tired of being asked questions about the shots and the lack of shots. I'm sure they're tired of listening to people talk about the lack of shots, but it is so glaring. And it's just, it's one of those things, right? As soon as the game starts, how long does it take before you look at that thing and be like, wow, they still don't have any shots?
1: Yes.
0: Carolina's already got three. Here we go. First TV timeout. They still don't have a shot on goal. It sucks that the Hurricanes, they get into your head as a fan, as a viewer. The Hurricanes are in our heads, at least they're in my head, and it's been like this for three games now that I can't help it. And I'm really not I'm not usually the sort of person who gets very bogged down in the shots. I remember when I used to cover the Canadiens, you know, as a journalist or as a reporter and be in the press box, and I was always annoyed by the older guys that would always be going back and forth about the shot. Oh, they don't have enough shots. All right, I got to get more shots. They were so zoned in on the shots, you know? And now I feel like I've become one of those guys while I'm watching this series because I can't help it. I'm just like, oh, my God. And then every time they pass up a shot, you're like, oh, what? How? Is it Freddie Anderson? He's not good. You saw what happened when they finally got a shot on him. It took 8 minutes. They finally got a shot on him. It handcuffed him. He completely blows the rebound. It's sitting there waiting for someone to pick it up. It's just so frustrating. to watch. I can't imagine what it's like to go through it as a player, but man, oh man, excruciating was the word that I used after the first period yesterday. Just excruciating to watch.
1: And of course, he gets a shutout, his second of the playoffs.
0: Conn Smythe front runner?
1: Absolutely. Absolutely. From your lips.
0: Oh, God.
1: So let's put a pin in the Montreal Canadiens Carolina Hurricane series for a second. More as the morning show goes on. Habs breakfast coming up. Mark Denis, on his reaction to last night and of course, what's coming up today. The World Men's Hockey Championship quarterfinal action, and it's Canada-USA just after 10 o'clock. You can watch this game on TSN and RDS. And speaking of which, we've seen great performances from players such as Evgeny Malkin back when Russia was allowed in international competition. But guess what, my friends? Evgeny Malkin is coming back. He's running it back for at least one more year, $5.5 million deal to go back to the Pittsburgh Penguins. Could reach as high as maybe $9 million in take-home money if he hits all his incentive bonuses. Connor, finish the sentence for me. Malkin signs for another year in Pittsburgh. The Sidney Crosby dream of coming to Montreal is now...
0: dead.
1: Oh.
0: And it was, I guess it was dead to begin with. But yeah. This is a perfect example of a franchise that's in a holding pattern. What are the Penguins hoping is going to happen here? You know? I mean, best case scenario, they do what they did this year, I would say.
1: Right.
0: And that is they have surprised us and have a good regular season, and then they lose in the first round of the playoffs. Maybe the second round if they're really, really lucky, and that's it. I mean, this is not a team with championship aspirations, so they're just in a holding pattern. And they will. We've seen this, I think of the Steelers in the latter years of Ben Roethlisberger to do like a Pittsburgh analogy. The guy wants to hang around, and he's an icon, and he's a legend, and you just got to let him hang around as long as he wants to hang around. And that's what's going on here. The Penguins aren't going to be better next year. They're going to be older. They're going to be as good or worse than they were, and that's just the reality we're going to have to live with. Sidney Crosby, I don't think, cares about chasing another cup. He cares more about being a one-franchise guy, and that's his prerogative, and that's his business. But we're not going to see Sidney Crosby play for the Canadiens.
1: George Kaparis finished the sentence. Evgeny Malkin signs for another year in Pittsburgh. The Sidney Crosby dream of coming to play for the Montreal Canadiens is now...
14: unlikely is the word I would use. And look, there is a world where it could happen. I'm going to give you the smoking gun, if you will. It's the Pittsburgh Penguins are just not competitive. And the Pittsburgh Penguins are, you know, somewhere in February, 20 points out of a playoff spot, and the franchise is going nowhere. I think the pressure gets turned on a little bit on Malkin, on Letang, on Crosby to help the franchise with the future. And being the guys they are, they may actually go with that. But, I think everything has to align perfectly because just because he's going to be traded doesn't mean he's going to be traded to the Montreal Canadiens. Last time I checked, Colorado could use a guy like Sidney Crosby. And if I'm looking at which team is ready to win right now, and I'm Sidney Crosby, I probably want to go play with Nathan MacKinnon. But listen, all things being equal, I'll say it's unlikely. I like dreaming. I'm going to keep dreaming. Maybe one day 87 in a Canadiens uniform, but the word is unlikely.
15: Back to the line. Gostisbehere around for Taylor Hall. And Domi shuts the door again. Did well to get over and close the five hole. Carolina back the other way. Far side, Taylor Hall moves in, tried to drag it through the middle. Bounces around. Pad saves made by Domi. And still loose at this side. Hudson gets on top of it, and finally it is corralled by Domi. Now Aho spins it out to center ice, and here's a breakaway. Jarvis moving in to the backhand, and another big stop from Jakub Domi.
1: There he is, the birthday boy, 25 years young yesterday with his mom and his brother in town to celebrate. 39 saves for Jakub Domi, a .929 save percentage, allows three goals in a 4-0 loss to the Carolina Hurricanes. As Lane Hudson put it, felt like Domi was the only guy who showed up yesterday. George, it was, as I mentioned, Domi's birthday, saying post-game his plans after last night's loss were to quietly celebrate with his mom and his brother, who brought a cake for Domi's birthday. Pretty simple question. My perspective is the answer is no, there isn't. Is there any cake in the world better than chocolate cake?
14: I'm going to have to say yes to this one.
1: Oh.
14: So I am a big fan of the ice cream cake. Very underrated.
1: Oh, classy guy.
14: But you know what? The one thing with the ice cream cake, I will say, gentlemen, with my experience, is you will need a large enough fridge, as not every fridge can contain the size of the ice cream cake. So you have to have fridge considerations for the ice cream cake. Other than that, the ice cream cake, 9 times out of 10, will beat the chocolate cake. However, the chocolate cake, a classic. Don't get me wrong. I am a chocolate cake fan, but the ice cream cake for me.
1: Well done. Well done. It's also a pricey purchase, too, for that special person in your life. That thing doesn't come cheap, especially getting one of those major chain places.
14: Absolutely.
1: So George Absolutely. Goes Heavy also provides the strategy to kind of store the ice cream cake. Very, very important. Connor, is just in honor of Dobish's birthday, is there any cake better than chocolate cake?
0: Well, there's varieties of chocolate cake.
1: Yes.
0: My grandmother's Irish car bomb cake, Guinness chocolate cake filled with dark chocolate Jameson ganache and topped with Bailey's buttercream.
1: I am in on that.
14: I am bonkers on this. Let's get grandma on the phone.
1: The Irish car bomb. Yeah, get grandma on the phone. We need the recipe.
0: Well, unfortunately, grandma passed some 30 years ago.
1: Oh, did she pass down the recipe?
0: No.
1: No.
0: No, she kept it close to her chest, even in her dying days.
14: A major loss here, okay.
0: No, I mean, there's a lot of great cakes out there, Sean.
1: Yeah.
0: I'd urge you to broaden your horizons. Try some of what
1: they
0: got.
1: Oh, I've tried.
0: Have you ever tried that one that's just like a bunch of crepes stacked on top of each other? They have it at Joe Beef.
1: Yeah. I know sometimes. What you're talking. I can't think of the name of it, but yes.
0: It's incredible. Shout out to the Red Velvet cake when properly prepared. A Mount Rushmore cake. There are many great cakes out there.
1: Mm-hmm.
14: Yeah, I'll say, Connor, I'll add to that. I think the Red Velvet cake would be like a Rod Brendamore cake, right? Understated. Like, maybe not the best cake, but always good.
0: Well, and matches the Hurricanes color scheme, too.
1: Listen to these guys with the thorough breakdown. But correct me if I'm wrong. Maybe my palate isn't as sophisticated. But the what's the allure of the Red Velvet cake beyond its color? It doesn't really have a distinct...
14: Well, there's some moistness. I don't know.
1: Okay.
14: The red color will...
1: But the taste is the taste, right? I mean, it's not any different than like a chocolate cake taste other than, right? I mean, it's the color.
14: I would have to say, yeah.
0: It's
14: I think
0: quite
14: it's
0: different.
14: You think so? Yeah, I don't know.
0: You think a red velvet cake tastes like a chocolate
1: cake? It just
0: tastes
1: like another just piece of cake.
0: It's got cream cheese icing, which right off the hop makes it very different.
1: Yes, correct.
0: No, it's more of a vanilla cake with coloring than it is a chocolate cake, no?
14: Fair enough. Yeah, I'll agree with Connor.
0: When carrot cake is made...
1: Stop.
0: A good
1: carrot
0: cake...
1: It's not better than a chocolate cake.
0: The
1: best kind of carrot cake is money. I've had it many times. It's solid. It is good. I agree. But if you're giving me one-hand chocolate piece of the best chocolate cake going, Grandma's Car Bomb, for example, versus carrot cake...
0: You're probably right.
14: Yeah, I gotta say he's right on that.
1: I know you're not taking it with raisins, Connor.
0: No, I don't like the raisins.
14: No fruit in my cakes, gentlemen.
1: I know.
14: That's where I draw the line.
1: What a party pooper. Who brings a fruit tart to a party? Get out of here.
0: S'mores cake?
1: Yes.
0: Graham flour cake, chocolate ganache between the layers covered in marshmallow frosting. Torch that frosting, too, because it's a s'more, you know? I can get down with that.
14: Someone's eating cake right now.
0: I wish.
1: Yeah, I wish too. I could devour a piece of... remember, Nichols used to do a Celine Dion cake. That was like 4 pieces of chocolate cake together.
0: You know, even like just a Betty Crocker like mix and icing. When fresh?
1: Yeah.
0: Oh, man. It's very good.
1: Come on, very quickly here. How hard is it if you have that tub of pre-made icing and you rip the foil off? How hard is it to like not dip in?
14: It's going down. It's
1: 100%.
14: That thing stands no chance in my house.
1: It's like a can of whipped cream in the fridge. You're definitely taking a few pops in the mouth.
0: Honey, get me a spoon.
1: George Kiparis on YouTube.com with the Starters Podcast. Thank you so much. Great work today.
14: All right, gentlemen. Thank you. Have a good day.
0: Coming up next here on the morning show, it's time for another edition of You Gotta Hear It. What are we doing this morning? How is Jose Alvarado of the Knicks going to celebrate if they break a 53-year drought? Well, seriously, would the Statue of Liberty get toppled if the New York Knicks win the NBA Finals? We'll have more on that during You Gotta Hear It next on The Morning Show.
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22: There is a slowdown in the exit for the 13th southbound.
24: A little bit of clouds moving in into the afternoon. Once again, we're...
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36: It's heavy on the Met West from L'Angelier into DeCary. Northbound DeCary is sluggish from Turcotte up to the Metropolitan. Eastbound TransCanada slows at Cavendish to board DeCary South. Eastbound 20 in Lachine is heavy at 32nd Avenue. 20 West slows at Angourignan. It's slow through LaSalle on the 138 coming off the Mercier Bridge, but just backing on the up-ramps for Mercier. Champlain Bridge from Milan Boulevard and in from Laval. 13 South is from Dagenais. 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I'm Debbie Marcellos from the CJAD 800 Traffic Center.
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0: You know, the New York Knicks are in the NBA Finals for the first time since 1999. They haven't won a championship since 1973. Here's a crazy thing, right? Remember when the Rangers broke the curse in 94?
1: Yeah.
0: And what a big deal it was. That was, I believe, they'd gone roughly 40 years between. It wasn't the 1950s that they had won?
1: Yes, yeah.
0: More time has now passed for the Knicks, who haven't won since 1973. It's 53 years since the Knicks won a championship. I can't imagine how New York would react to this. They love their Knicks. So with all due respect to the Rangers, I'd say it's a bit of an apples and oranges type situation there. Anyway, Jose Alvarado's got his own idea of how he would celebrate. This guy plays for the Knicks.
2: If we win,
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2: I'm going to be drunk for 8 days. I'm going to let you know right now.
3: That's minimal as far as New York. Because if you win in this city,
2: I'm having a party like every state. No funny.
4: Good Lord.
5: That's a world tour.
2: No, just, for real. Just, yeah. Y'all going to think I'm the MVP. That's it. Number one pick. Y'all going to be like, yo, he got the MVP. Yeah, I do.
0: Yeah, well, the Thunder or the Spurs might have something to say about it. Yeah. But they're right. Can you imagine being in New York City when the Knicks win a championship for the first time in over 50 years? Anyway, we'll be back in just a few moments. It's time for Habs Breakfast. You know, you just got to wipe that game away and flush it, right? Easier said than done, though, no? Well, we'll have a little bit more on what we saw last night, what the Canadiens' chances are going forward during Habs Breakfast next on The Morning Show.
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0: There he is, Joe Valeno, one of the guys who was out there yesterday for that game. How did things unravel for the Canadians? You know, I don't know if they ever were raveled to begin with. You know what I mean?
1: Yeah, I do.
0: Yes, you could say that the 3 goals in 2 minutes and 47 seconds was their unraveling, but yeah. Right off the hop. Right, I mean, as soon as the puck was dropped, it was like, oh, God, here we go again, right? At no point did the Canadians appear.

0: thoughts ran through my mind when I saw, and it wasn't spoiled. It was a surprise to me to see Halak come out. It was awesome. I felt the same as you did, and it was really cool to see him, knowing how much he meant here and his moment in the sun as a Montreal Canadian, a beloved goaltender. And I thought to myself, and I don't mean it in a disrespectful way about Halak being the guy, but I was like, I wonder if anyone has been asked and they said, yeah, you know what, it's really not for me. I'm sure availability, you know, for some maybe that have been asked, maybe is in question, or yeah, whatever, you know, or were they saving a big gun, let's say, like Patrick Waugh, for example? If the Canadians had reached the Stanley Cup final, were they saving 33, a retired jersey guy?
1: Did they have the whole thing mapped out? How far in advance are they planning these things?
0: Yeah.
1: It would be really interesting, actually, to talk to somebody in the organization about it.
0: And I would find it interesting if someone actually said, hey, listen, I'm flattered, thank you so much, but, you know, like, you're a Hab for life, and if you're being asked, you're pretty much a legend, you know, in this market, that I would be surprised, honestly. My reaction would be, I'd be shocked, I think, even more than surprised, if someone said, thanks, but I'm going to try someone else. It's not for me. You know?
1: Or that, you know, I think the more likely scenario would be, like, you know, my daughter's graduation.
0: Yeah,
1: that
0: conflicts.
1: Day.
0: Yeah, you're right.
1: I can't make it.
0: Yeah.
1: I'm sorry. You know, family first, that sort of thing. But, hey, give me a call if you guys make it to the next round. I'd love to be there. I can't imagine anybody would just be like, no, I don't want to do that.
0: Yeah.
1: I mean, you heard it from Halak in the interview with Kyle Bukowski. You know, he was like, well, you know, when they asked me, I was like, I'll find a way to be there.
0: But I liked your other question about where was he?
1: Yeah. You know, was he in Slovakia? Did he come from Slovakia? Or
0: they fly him over, put him up in a hotel?
1: Does he make his off-season home in Boston or somewhere else? I don't know where he settled down after his career. But no, it was cool to see him there. It's too bad. That was kind of the high point of the night. The Canadians, right off the hop. I mean, it's the same thing, right? Turning the puck over, unable to get the puck out of their own zone. For all of the things that you wanted to see it feel a little bit different, and it just didn't, right? I mean, the Hurricanes got three shots, bang, bang, bang, right off the hop. And then right away, I don't know about you, but I've got basically one eye on the shot counter.
0: Always.
1: I can't help it.
0: Always.
1: I can't help it.
0: Of course, it's a storyline. It's a very dominant storyline.
1: I mean, it's probably more than it should be in a way, but also it's just, to me, it's just impossible to shake. Jakub Dobesh looked like Jaroslav Halak on the breakaway that Jackson Blake got. Appeared to have him beat, but he gets that leg out, he gets that pad out, and he makes the save. And, hey, maybe we are going to see a miracle. He's been unbelievable. I feel for Dobesh, who just is showing no sign that it's catching up to him. He's the only guy, really, who doesn't look like it's the games, the fatigue is catching up. He appears to be very much just in his own.
0: Mm-hmm.
1: And, I mean, I don't know what you want him to do on any of the goals that were scored on him in that first period. Those are just
0: power play goal, odd man rush goal, and Jordan Staal, you know, out positions himself in a one on one versus Anderson, and Staal didn't even see it. He just put his big body in front of the net, and the puck hit him and went in. You know, at one point before the first Carolina goal came in the first period, and you know, you're talking about the saves he made. My mind was at that time scoreless, thinking, oh man. Maybe he's just going to goalie them tonight. Maybe that's what we're going to see. We're going to see a goalie
1: but
0: tonight.
1: Even if that, you got, here's the thing.
0: Yeah.
1: It can't happen because they don't shoot, right? How can you goalie a team if you can't get a goddamn shot on net? I'm sorry. But, like, you can't, you miss 100% of the shots you don't take, right? Like, cliche to end all hockey cliches, but very applicable in this situation. You cannot score if you cannot shoot. Was there a more excruciating one than Nick Suzuki? This is in the first period when the puck kind of just bounces onto his stick and he winds up.
0: Yeah, yeah.
1: And then doesn't end up shooting. That was the moment where I was just like, okay.
0: Didn't know what to do. He didn't know, he second guessed it, because he had the full windup in there. And the two other ones, in terms of frustration, first period, Demidov,
1: on
0: the power play there, heals it, doesn't get a handle on it. Later in the game, Jake Evans has a small lane to maybe drive. He doesn't, stops, you know, half a spin, backhand to no man's land, and Some frustrating moments where I obviously, to me, the kind of breakdown of that is

0: excess doubt has crept into the minds of the Canadians where they're just, it's just too much. They don't want a mistake. They don't want to make a mistake. And here we are talking about the mistakes that they made because they just can't whatsoever get anything sustained in Carolina's own end at all, at all, at all. Been a very, very frustrating series.
1: I'm looking at it here, and you correct me if I'm wrong here, but the Canadians, so 2-6, 2-6 at home in the playoffs, right?
0: Yeah.
1: In those eight games, Nick Suzuki has 0 goals and 2 assists. And if I'm thinking about the guy who's had the most chances, and listen, I don't want this to read like I'm trying to bury Nick Suzuki or anything like this, just so much as to say that he's really struggled at the Bell Center in the playoffs. If you think about it, he's had some great moments. I mean, he's had an unbelievable run for the Canadians, but virtually every single one of them came on the road.
0: Yeah, game. Think about just game one in this series, yeah.
1: I'm pretty sure the number is 0 goals and 1 assist at home in the playoffs in the in those eight games that the Canadians have played. Like, and he had just – so that's why it – there's just something about it. Like, it feels to me like he almost embodies the difficulties that the Canadians have had at home. Lane Hutson is also looks like a shell of himself right now. He obviously has had some moments at home, though, including that power play goal in the last game. There was the game-winning goal in game three against Tampa in overtime. But, you know, Nick Suzuki really has had a hard time at the Bell Center. As the Canadians, I mean, you could argue, you could say this, right? I mean, as Nick Suzuki goes, the Canadians go in a way. And I don't know if there's anybody who I think had a harder time in those eight games at the Bell Center than Nick Suzuki did this spring.
0: He's got, yeah, you're right. I just went through his game log in the eight games. He's got 2 assists, yeah, and no goals.
1: And no points since.
0: He's got 4 straight home games.
1: Without a point.
0: Yeah.
1: It's not to say, and you know, it's the last thing I would want to read as I'm saying that it's Nick Suzuki's fault that the Canadians sucked at home here in the playoffs. Yeah. But he embodies those home struggles as much as or more than any other player in the lineup. I don't know why. You know, it's very difficult to understand or explain, but it's just gone on. And mm-hmm. And you think about the games here, right? I mean, there was that breakaway in overtime. There was the example I just gave you from yesterday in the first period. I think that there's a ton of pressure. I think he's putting a ton of pressure on himself. I think he's feeling a ton of pressure, as he should, as the captain of this team, you know, going into that game yesterday and going into every one of these home games.
0: Yep.
1: But I think it's weighed on him a little bit. Anyway, beyond that, the Hurricanes are a very good team, you know? And so I guess the other thing is changes, right? You want to do some armchair quarterbacking and look back and say, what do you wish the Canadians had done differently in these two games at home with the series maybe kind of hanging in the balance? On one hand, I'm like, yeah, sure, of course. I mean, obviously, it went the way it went, so try anything. And, you know, the Martin St. Louis starting in the second period was like, yeah, okay, we're going to make some changes. Was it too late? Is one question. The other question is, would it have even mattered? Is there anything in terms of personnel?
0: Yeah.
1: I'm sorry, but, you know, and I'm sure that somebody who's like, oh, Brendan Gallagher, you know, they need a Brendan Gallagher,
0: sure,
1: heart and soul
0: there's
1: guy.
0: A lot of that.
1: But come on, seriously.
0: A lot of that.
1: You're not going to tell me that you looked at what happened there yesterday and think that if Brendan Gallagher had been in the lineup instead of Joe Valeno or whoever,
0: yeah,
1: or Kirby Dach, whoever, that it would have tilted the scales in the other direction.
0: Yeah, you know, that to me, that's, I think it's wishful thinking. You know, there are a lot of talk, especially in the aftermath of the first period, forget about the game entirely, about, you know, the success the Canadians had in the first two rounds. Someone like Arbor Jacki, for example. Josh Anderson speaking in a nice way after the game about Brendan Gallagher, still a great teammate, still with the guys, yakking it up, talking to them. Anderson said he's ready to go if his name's ever called. He's doing all the prep stuff and everything else. But I can't sit here seriously and argue with you and tell you how ridiculous it is to not even try that. I don't. I think for me, and I don't know if it's a popular opinion, but it is what it is for me, just my read on it. I'm kind of good with the guys that got you to this point. I really am. I mean, they got 106 points this season, and they beat an excellent Tampa Bay team. they played a great Buffalo team and capitalized on their mistakes. And, you know, I'm not saying there shouldn't be change, you know what, at one point, but to me, it's deeper than just put this player in, put that player in, and just think it's going to be a different result. You ultimately, it falls on the shoulders of the players. You talked about Nick Suzuki. You want to see more from Cole Caulfield. What's happened to Kirby Dach after the magic of the Tampa Bay Lightning series? What happened to the workhorse of Alexander Texier? Where'd that go? You know, so to me, those are more of the underlying issues that I think you and I will have time to explore in the summertime for how this team can ultimately get better and be more competitive and deeper. But I can't sit here and seriously have a debate with you about, you know, this is on Martin St-Louis. I think the Montreal Canadiens are lucky to have this guy, and if they didn't have this guy, I don't even think they'd be as successful as they were ultimately. I put very little blame on Martin St-Louis for the lineup, for the line combinations, going into game five.
1: About the lack of willingness to make tactical changes? That the Canadians appeared to be as committed to wanting to get the perfect shot in game four as they were in game two. Is there anything there? I'm not trying to blame Martin St. Louis, throw him under the bus, say that he's in over his head or anything like that. I'd say just like it is for him, like he says it is for the Canadians, it's a learning experience. It's a learning experience for him. He's never coached in the conference finals before. It's crazy.
0: Yeah.
1: It's crazy to be coaching at this level, let alone against a guy as experienced as Brind'Amour is on the same stage. But was there or could there have been somewhat of a philosophical approach change to let's try to get more shots on Anderson? I mean, there's got to be a way to try to get more shots on Anderson than they've been able to get.
0: And I think everyone's thinking that and asking themselves that question, right? But I mean, I know you're not asking that question with yourself not knowing the answer. And the answer is, it's not like when they go down in between games and they're watching the film on why they lost game three and what happened and everyone talking about the fact that they had 13 shots in one game, 12 in the previous game. Everybody on that coaching staff, everybody on that bench knows they have to shoot more. Everybody knows that. I mean, you know it. You know Martin St. Louis not going in there, okay, boys, puck management, pick your spots, you know, let's get Freddie moving from post to post and let's get that cross-crease pass going. It's not. It's to me, it's more of an issue of how Carolina is structured and the lack of talent depth on the Montreal Canadiens than it is anything else. Like this team, you don't get to avoid prolonged losing streaks for the better part of 2 months because you're bad at adjusting. They adjust. They do adjust, but they've run into a team that is just better than them.
1: Absolutely,
0: right?
1: That's true. But don't you find it frustrating that there hasn't been any appear to have been any change in terms of their approach over the course of the last three games?
0: It's incredibly frustrating. It's incredibly frustrating to watch.
1: To me, there's like a stubbornness to it.
0: Do you think that's what it
1: kind
0: is?
1: Of
0: from the coach,
1: a little bit.
0: And dying too long.
1: Kind of.
0: Okay.
1: I mean,
0: look, an idea of in your world, what that should look like in terms of what, I mean, are you suggesting that they need to put Demidov with Suzuki? Are you talking about like personnel changes?
1: No, I'm talking like a philosophically just like, listen, like what we need to do is just start getting pucks in on Anderson, regardless of where they're from. Like take a little bit of a page out of the Carolina book and try to get in there and bang in a rebound.
0: Mm-hmm.
1: That stop trying to make three passes before getting the puck out of the zone, stop trying to make three passes and get that perfect one-timer from the circle, but rather gain the zone with speed, find a guy streaking in, and then fire that puck, just wherever it may be. Despite the fact that it probably won't go in, maybe something can happen there. I think when you've got a goaltender who looks as vulnerable as Anderson does and you've tested him as little as you have, I don't know. To me, feels like I'm not an X's and O's guy. You know, I don't do a good job of explaining it. It just seems to me that either way, I'm not even saying it's necessarily going to win you the series, but isn't it incumbent on you to try something different than the thing that you've been doing? And you've scored zero even strength goals in almost 120 minutes straight of hockey. I don't know. shot quality, you know?
0: Oh, it's not there.
1: Like, shot quality
0: and,
1: be damned.
0: And like you.
1: That's
0: like,
1: my thing. Shot quality be damned. Shots.
0: I understand.
1: Get some goddamn shots.
0: But, you know, like you, I'm in the same category. I am not a coach, never been a coach. I don't know. You know, I think I know what I see in terms of last night's game. And it's probably a too simplistic way to answer the question overall about why the lack of volume, why the lack of threat, why the lack, and we handicapped this before the series got going. There was an obvious pattern in when the rare times that Philly and Ottawa both scored on Anderson in the first two rounds, there was a bleep ton of net front presence.
1: Yeah.
0: And they're just, the Canadians aren't there. And maybe the simplistic approach is, you know, outside of Nick Suzuki, who's going to do that? Who's going to do that? I think, you know, I don't want to put it on 77, but I wanted to see more. You know, this was a chance to kind of show up and stand out. Big guy who moves fast, and he has not played to either of those attributes in this series at all.
1: Ultimately, while I think that certain questions were answered early on in the playoffs about Kirby Dach and his place in the future of this team.
0: Yes.
1: I think that the questions have come back to the forefront.
0: And even further to that.
1: Like, how comfortable would you be with them committing more money and years to this guy right now?
0: Not extremely. Not extremely comfortable at all. And, you know, it falls back onto 14, who's fast and he's a great puck carrier. Cole Caulfield is not going to win forecheck battles in a dump and chase role. Alex Newhook, fast, mobile, he's an undersized forward. They've got Jake Evans in between him and Ivan Demidov. Demidov's a rookie. Bolduc, you know, plays a very simplistic game, not a puck carrying guy. Alexander Texier has barely played. Kirby Dach has barely played, and Joe Valeno is Joe Valeno. So, you know, in my mind, when we talk about what's gone on and the lack of volume, there's the explanation. There it is right there. You don't have enough guys. You just don't have the skill set and enough of it.
1: Coming up next here on the morning show, we get you your playoff primer and then a check-in on Mike Vrabel's home life. How's it going for Mike Vrabel at home these days? That's coming up next here on the morning show.
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3: It's heavy on the Metropolitan West from L'Angelier into DeCary and northbound DeCary from Turcotte. 20 west slows at Angrignon to Norman. Eastbound side of the 20, we have delays from 32nd Avenue to a stall at Angrignon, and it's heavy through LaSalle on the 138 coming off the Mercier Bridge. Just a minor slowdown, 132 up ramp to Mercier. Champlain Bridge backing up from Milan Boulevard and in from Laval. 13 southbound is from Dagenais. 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I'm Debbie Marcellos from the CJAD 800 Traffic Center.
0: Thank you, Debbie. 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
1: It's time for the playoff primer. The Canadiens' inability to get the puck out of their own end of the ice, Sean, I'm starting to feel like this is a problem.
0: Is it? Maybe slightly. What are that, seven failed defensive zone clearance attempts in that first period?
1: I think that was in game four? The first 7 minutes of the first period. It looks like they might be in some trouble here.
0: Yeah.
1: With Game 5 looming. Good news is Game 5 is going to be played on the road.
0: Yes.
1: Nick Suzuki's got just 2 assists in 8 home games during the playoffs. The Canadiens are 2-6 at the Bell Center. I don't understand it.
0: You know what, guy? If they win Game 5, can they play Game 6 on the road? Do you know a guy?
1: We'll cross that bridge when we get to it, if we get to it. The Playoff Primer brought to you by Saray Hyundai. Looking for a Hyundai that performs like your favorite team? Make the winning move today with Saray Hyundai.
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2: It's the morning show with Connor McKenna and Sean Starr. 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
1: Mike Vrabel is back and spoke with the media for the first time since he missed day 3 of the NFL draft, saying it was a decision that he doesn't regret. He previously said his absence was a personal and private matter, and part of a commitment to seek counseling starting that weekend in hopes of giving his family and the Patriots the best version of me that he can possibly give them. So he was asked yesterday how he would describe the process of balancing family and football. He says it's going really good. I appreciate that my family is great. I love Jen. I love the boys. I love my personal friends.
0: Love Diana. What?
1: No, he didn't say that.
0: Okay.
1: He was asked also if he might be away from the team again in the future. He said, I can't tell you anything other than I'm going to be out there today in full force. So I'm going to focus on today and the excitement that we've had and that we've built so far. To have been a fly on the wall when Mike Vrabel negotiated terms of peace with his wife over this one.
0: Oh, baby.
1: Because I don't know. I don't think you can just be like, no. Don't worry, babe. It's all, it's an AI deep fake or something like that. I mean, I don't even know how you would try.
0: Yeah.
1: I think he probably had to wear it, and he managed to talk her into this is okay.
0: And listen, I mean, it's very dirty speculation on my part, but I can't help myself but wonder or even doubt the truthfulness behind all of this.
1: Behind what?
0: The happy home life and whether he did wear, I'm sure he wore it. I'm sure. I mean, an explanation had to come from him. But
1: remember Kobe, the big pink diamond ring?
0: I do.
1: You know, there some version of that?
0: Maybe.
1: Promises
0: maybe
1: made,
0: But it wasn't like a
1: home purchased.
0: Like, it just wasn't that Arizona boutique resort fling.
1: No.
0: You know, that's.
1: I know.
0: That's the part that really makes me skeptical.
1: Maybe she knew all along.
0: Fair point. Fair point.
1: You know, she's like, oh, well, now everybody knows that sucks. But, you know, certainly not out of the realm of possibility. I mean, who knows what's going on inside anybody's marriage, really. But the interesting thing is going to be if the Patriots have a bad start hit a rough patch. You know, that's, I think, when this could come to a head. But it's, so far, Mike Vrabel is certainly riding this out a lot better than Diana Rossini has been able to do for a number of kind of complex reasons. There's a lot of complex reasons why the Canadians find themselves down 3-1 in this series. But they've been taught a pretty harsh lesson, have they not, through four games of this series? What is that lesson exactly? We'll find out what Marc Denis has to say about that and more when the morning show continues next.
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22: Here's Blake the other way with Stankoven. He scores. And Carolina in transition. Speed back the other way with a 2-on-1. And it is 3-0 Hurricanes with 2:14 left in the first period of play.
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1: 2 minutes and 47 seconds, 3 goals, bang, bang, bang, and that was kind of it last night. Let's bring in our Hockey Insider this morning. It's Marc Denis, ahead of RDS's coverage of Canada-USA at the World Hockey Championship quarterfinals. Good morning, Marc.
23: Good morning, gentlemen. How are we doing?
1: We're doing all right. Turns out we may have been onto something when we were worrying together here on Tuesday, I guess. What do you think, Marc? I said it here. I was like, man, it feels like the Canadians have been sort of taught a lesson here by the Carolina Hurricanes in a way. If that's true, Marc, what is that lesson?
23: Well, it's obviously a long path, and management is getting a lot of answers of what it takes moving forward to take the next step. And I strongly believe that, not unlike the Hurricanes, who've hit their head on the wall in the conference finals for years, have now figured out that you need to be businesslike from game one, which wasn't the case for them, but all the way throughout, no matter how vulnerable your opponent is, and keep your foot on the gas. You know, there's also, and this goes, I know that I'm being Captain Obvious here, but you finally have a path for Carolina where you sweep your first two opponents and you've kind of set yourself up for the conference final where Montreal had to go through the gauntlet and play seven in both these first round series. So you're getting a lot of answers, which doesn't translate directly to, okay, we're not going to do this again because there's no guarantees. But you're figuring out how hard it's going to be moving forward. And I'm sure Martin St-Louis and Kent Hughes and Jeff Gorton now kind of know what they will need for Marty's coaching style and for Kent Hughes' identity of a team that he wants, and Jeff Gorton of the pieces, personnel-wise and stylistic as well, as far as what you want to play. You want to be a possession team. If you face a pressure team like Carolina, here's what we're missing and here's what we need to do. Doesn't mean you're going to get the answers within the series, but I think it's very valuable moving forward, especially for the youngest group in the NHL.
0: How frustrating is it from a player's perspective to watch the last three games, experience, live it, be in the fight, and yeah, as much as you're trying, the lack of adaptability has just been punch you in the face obvious, and being frustrated that you just can't solve the puzzle, Mark.
23: Yeah, and from a player's perspective, to your point, you're not worried about moving forward. You're not worried about next season. You're just worried about trying to win one for this group, right? So it you know, frustration rises. And when, so to me, the feeling and talking to, so I was a goalie. So obviously you lived through it, and it can be frustrating to play good games and not seeing your team threatening the other goalie and you having to make save after save, but you're also in the groove. But from a player's perspective, especially on a puck possession team, all the players, mainly forwards, but even the DF talk to, when you're used to making plays and now every time you pick your head up after you corral the puck or you just receive the pass and all you got is a chip against the wall, you have no play, no options, nothing, no support, it becomes frustrating. And you got to have somehow the mental toughness to say, all right, if that's how it's going to be for three games and then I get a chance, I'll be ready for that chance. Because frustration grows as you're not getting plays, you're not getting passing lanes, you can't get a shot on net. And when every time you do, it's blocked. I mean, they had two breakaways before you could even muster a shot on net last night. It's frustrating.
1: And to those who are saying, you know, why haven't they made some kind of an adjustment to make it look different than it looked again right off the bat there yesterday? What would you say to somebody who feels that way?
23: I don't think they didn't make adjustment. They couldn't execute on them. We saw them try at least three different times winning a faceoff, trying to flip and couldn't get the flip. That's an adjustment instead of making a perfect pass for the breakout. The thing is, you got to flip it to the neutral zone, not to the high slot for them to get the puck again. So shot attempts, not shot on net or scoring chances, but shot attempts off a turnover, directly off a turnover, 10-1 in the first period for Carolina. The only one for Montreal was Suzuki, and he couldn't get it on net. So that's the frustrating part. I don't want to throw anybody on the bus because they're right. They're not shooting enough and all of that. But thinking that they didn't try to adjust is totally wrong. And I'm hearing this about the coaches and he's being schooled. No, he isn't. Now, there's a very strong possibility that in this series, you're very good, but you're not the best team. You're just the second best team. And it's very possible that in these playoffs, you were the fourth best team or the third best team. And that's pretty okay. That's more than okay for the youngest group. Now, that being said, they try to adjust. They try to create races. They just couldn't. And now, all of a sudden, when you're missing the first one, the second, the third, when it happens to Matheson, it happens to Caulfield, it happens to Evans, is very responsible. Now, all of a sudden, it's like, oh, we just can't do anything here. And now it's the slumped forward shoulders, and it's the here we go again. And when the here we go again happens, you get what you saw there in the first period. I don't buy that they didn't adjust or try to adjust.
1: with Mark Denis every Tuesday and Thursday all season long here in the morning show on TSN 690. I'm Connor McKenna with Sean Starr. We have Eric Macromella joining us just after 9 o'clock on that quarterback who wants to play in the NCAA, even though he was betting on his team's games. That's an interesting one. More on that in the next
23: Eric
1: hour.
23: Eric is good.
1: What's that?
23: Must-listen segment. Eric is good. Must-listen segment.
1: Wow. Less than that. Eric's going to be happy to hear that.
0: That's a nice endorsement.
1: Grab the tape on that one, Sean.
0: Indeed.
1: That might make it into his intro for Offside at some point.
0: No doubt.
1: Sean, go ahead.
0: You know, if we go back to your first answer off Connor's question about, you know, lessons learned and the Canadiens showing management, you know, how to adjust and what players maybe will round out this team in the season to come and the seasons to come. Is it still the same for you, though, if we just expand on that for a second? I keep having Jeff Gorton running through my mind after the Canadiens lost in the first round of Washington. You know, he talked about wanting that dog-type player. Maybe that inspired the Logan Mailloux for Zachary Bolduc. Does that strategy in your mind still apply to this Canadiens group and something the team needs to fix this summer? That type of player and that type of characteristic that makes them a player.
23: Yeah, it's the balance of skill and dog, to use your word, right? Sandpaper, whatever you want to call it. Mm-hmm. I think you also need depth on the back end. And it's not, listen, I thought Struble had three pretty strong games to start the series tougher last night. I just feel like Carrier would be perfect in that chair of a number six on a winning team. I got a championship-winning team. So to me, you have your puck-moving defensemen and Matheson, Dobson, and Hudson. You probably need and I'm just going to use players that are done playing and that are UFAs, Trouba-like, if you want to use a player that you know you really love to hate, Gudas-like, right? You have one more of those, a little bit like Savard, like David Savard was, but on the harsher, rougher side. And then, I mean, the elephant in the room, and I mean, we shouldn't be surprised about this because even management said so. You definitely need an offensive-minded forward who's responsible, but not named Philippe Danault, Jake Evans. Nothing against them, but they're tremendous defensively. But you need somebody that can finish and make plays and be creative a little bit to play with your. I mean, and I thought that was highlighted yesterday when in the second period, now you're campering and you're playing with your Lions and you have two very skilled young wingers and one shift, it's Evans. After the penalty, it's Danault. And it's like, who are Slavin Demidov supposed to play with now? Right? So, I mean, the second line center, I mean, nobody's going to jump out of their seat, right? The reason I emphasize on the depth on the blue line is because I think you have your puck-moving defenseman, you have your creative weapon in Lane Hudson. You have your big minute guys in Dobson and Matheson. Now what you need is a little rugged presence to play tough minutes, and yesterday felt like they were all 60 of them were tough minutes.
1: With Mark Denis here on the morning show on TSN 690. Canada USA at the World Hockey Championship later on this morning. This is a huge game and a bit surprising to have it happen this early in the tournament, but here we are. Tee it up for me, if you will.
23: Yeah, well, surprising not, because Canada has a pretty potent team, veterans, all very good NHL players. I mean, Dawson Mercer is your 13th forward, so it tells you a lot about it. When you look at the U.S. right now, their goalies have been, oof. Tell me if you heard this before about Joseph Woll, but Devin Cooley is going to be the guy facing Canada today. Their leadership group for the U.S., Justin Falk is their captain, but Matthew Tkachuk is their best player, and Mathieu Olivier is their best leader. That's the type of team they bring. The rest of the group are your James Higgins and Ryan Leonard, young, very talented, skill-wise, you know, probably competes with Canada, but definitely not the depth and the experience that Canada will bring. Crosby and Celebrini, for anybody saying, hey, I need my fix of having fun watching a game, Crosby and Celebrini on the same line, that's been a lot of fun watching them go. And obviously, there'll be a little bit of revenge on their mind, not just from Canada-US at the Olympics, obviously, but also from the quarterfinals a year ago. Those two guys were on the team losing to Denmark. So, yeah, that should be fun. So that's going to happen at 10 this morning. Tournament favorite so far, Switzerland. The Swiss will be playing Sweden later on this afternoon, and Pierre and I will be having that call as well from on RDS. So we'll be with you guys all the way through. Doubleheader today, doubleheader on Saturday, doubleheader on medal Sunday, the World Championships. It's happening in Switzerland.
1: That's Stenberg. What a goal he scored.
0: Oh, wow.
1: Yes.
0: Wow.
1: Unbelievable, yeah. Huh?
23: Hey, if I'm Mike Greer right now, I am laughing all the way to the bank. So I don't have to make a choice. I'm getting McKenna or Stenberg, and I'll probably be fielding a lot of calls from people interested in my second pick. Wow. What a position to be in, right? And you already have a lot of talent.
1: But
23: Dickinson couldn't get in a game here for Canada. He's on the blue line, but you have Will Smith, and you have Misa, and you have Celebrini, who's, I mean, he is the real deal. So, yeah.
1: But it is interesting if you look, right? I mean, Misa, Celebrini, Smith in the last three drafts. Like, you've drafted...
0: Boom, boom, boom.
1: You've drafted these forwards, though, yeah, right? Yeah. You're going to draft another forward? Like, they've got this need on the blue line. It's a interesting position to be in.
0: And watch, they're going to get Stenberg. At least, I would probably bet a sleeve of golf balls. They're going to take Gavin McKenna.
1: Yeah.
23: Yeah, I would think so. I mean, they have Dickinson.
1: Yeah.
23: He's highly touted. I believe, and what I think the market is proving this again, is you'll probably be able to round out your lineup a little bit better on the back end than at forward. So if you have a chance to get a player like Stenberg, I don't think I'm passing this up there. But I haven't seen them all. I'm not the NHL draft expert. I watch a lot of hockey. I can't watch it all. But I've obviously been monitoring Stenberg quite a bit. In this tournament, he's been tremendous. I've watched McKenna live last year in Rimouski. He's pretty good. You can't go wrong here. But my point being, San Jose doesn't really have to make that tough decision, and we'll end up with a franchise-altering player. And if they decide to go V, they can always trade down, right? Because somebody will be calling for Stenberg or McKenna. So I think they're in a great position. I just believe they're in a great position.
0: Hmm. Who's got the net for Canada this morning?
23: Jed Greaves has been Canada's man. Cam Talbot has been brought there to be your veteran leader. He's played well in one game, so-so in the other, but Greaves has been pretty good. I can't say he's been... I don't think he's going to be that called upon to make a difference until... the semis, and by Canada finishing first, they may also get a pretty good draw in the semis. So we'll have to wait and see. But Greece has been good, and I think he's played well. He's played himself into this opportunity. He played real well for Columbus, brought them on the doorstep of the playoffs on a team that wasn't supposed to be there. He's very athletic. He's not biggest. Everybody in Columbus telling me he's a fantastic human being and teammate. Really appreciated by all of his teammates. So. Yeah, Jed Greaves will be getting a shot at it. And for everybody or anybody calling for Robert Thomas to be Montreal's acquisition at C2, I'm not going to tell you what to do, but watch the game. Hopefully he has a breakout game, but I definitely wouldn't go down that route.
1: Oof. Now
23: it's been a very average world. I think a lot of players on Canada have played really well. I don't think Robert Thomas is one of them.
1: Okay, now Sean here is still got his sights set on Nico Hischier for that spot.
23: I feel like we're doing a postmortem here live, but like if and when there's a possibility, I'm making a few phone calls for Nico Hischier before I'm even making one for Robert Thomas. But that's from watching from afar.
1: How about your Sags looking to avoid the same fate they suffered last time they faced Everett? They lost 5-3 in the preliminary round. They'll face them in the semifinal tomorrow night. What do they got to do to make this a different result?
23: Well, if you think about it, they've been getting outstanding goaltending, maybe not so much in the first faceoff between them and Everett. There's parts of games that have hurt them, like short spurts of 3 or 4 minutes, but they've also been in every game. They're going to have to do that without one of their top defensemen, Jordan Tourigny, suspended for the rest of the tournament. it's a challenge. I think Everett and Kitchener have shown to be the two strongest teams, but Chicoutimi's been in every game. I believe what we're seeing is exactly what this tournament was supposed to bring. That's not a knock on Kelowna. It's just I don't think they were up to par to the other three teams. There's a reason they lost all three games. Hey, listen, it's one game. So today's off. They're going to have two full days off because they didn't play yesterday to get ready for Everett. They were in the building, obviously, coaching staff and management alike to watch the game yesterday. So, and they have to neutralize, goes without saying, but, you know, they have to be able to neutralize Landon Dupont. There's no doubt. He's pretty tremendous, pretty dynamic. He will be most likely, as of now, number one draft pick, not this year, but in 2027. Pretty interesting to see what he's been able to do at a very young age in the dub and now at the Memorial Cup tournament.
0: Mark, thanks as always. We appreciate it. Hopefully we'll speak to you again on Tuesday to, what would it be? We'll be breaking down Game 7.
23: Yeah, we'd be getting ready for media day for a Stanley Cup final in Montreal, right?
0: There you go. Yeah, the home ice, right? For the Canadiens?
3: That's right.
0: Yeah.
3: That's right.
23: Yeah.
0: Hey.
3: Oh.
23: So.
0: Oh. You never know. Hey, how many times have we said it this season? How much has changed since we spoke to you last on Thursday?
3: One
0: right?
3: more time. One more time one at more least. Time. Yes.
0: Thank you, Mark.
23: Yeah, let's do it. Okay, cheers.
0: That's Mark Denis. Watch today, Canada, USA, World Hockey Championship quarterfinals. That game is on RDS, coverage beginning at 10 o'clock. Puck drop probably a little bit later, like 10:15, 10:20. We'll be back in just a few moments when the morning show continues. Let me tell you what we're going to do. That weird noise you heard at the end of the Mark Denis interview was me restarting my browser because it imploded on me here. So now I've got it back, and here we go. Can Travis Hunter still become a dominant NFL player? Remember him? Two-way star, Heisman Trophy winner, and complete NFL flameout in his first season with the Jags. We'll have more on that in just a few moments here on The Morning Show.
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10: It's a stalled cube truck on the Met West, blocking the right lane at Saint-Hubert. That's why traffic backs up at Lac Cordaire, continues to slow to the Decarie Circle. And on northbound Decarie, it's heavy from Turcotte up to the Metropolitan. Eastbound Trans-Canada slows at Cavendish. Eastbound 20 in Lachine at 32nd Avenue. 20 west slows at Ongrignon and in from the South Shore. Still a tough go for Champlain Bridge. An incident on the up-ramp, traffic backs from Milan Boulevard. 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I'm Debbie Marcellos from the CJAD 800 Traffic Center.
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1: You know, Travis Hunter won the Heisman Trophy in 2024 and then had a kind of an underwhelming first season in the NFL. Remember, the Jaguars moved heaven and earth and drafted him second overall. This guy is a two-way star in the NCAA, a standout player on both defense and on offense. And the question always with a guy like that, how's that going to translate to the National Football League? And the answer was with very little noise or fanfare. Weirdly, the Jaguars had their best season in a long time. Liam Cohen seems like he knows what he's doing as the head coach, but the question of whether they know what they're doing with Travis Hunter remains an open one. He made an appearance at the Planet Fitness in Jacksonville, promoting the gym's high school summer pass program, and he made his first public remarks since a post-game news conference after they lost at Wembley Stadium in October. And lots happened since then. He's suffered a season-ending torn lateral collateral ligament, LCL, in his right knee during a practice and underwent surgery on November 11th to rehab the rest of the season and began participating in their off-season program on a limited basis. They say he's needed more as a cornerback and will be a starter on defense, but will definitely get time on offense. So they are going to continue to try to make him work as a two-way guy. And he sort of took reps with the offense during a two-hour workout and their first organized team activity on Tuesday. He didn't have a helmet or participate in anything other than individual drills, but he did join the huddle to hear the play call and then jogged behind the formation and lined up in the correct spot as if he were going to run the play. He's so yet to establish himself really on either side of the ball, but it does seem like the smart money is on defensive player rather than offensive player at this point. Just hope he can stay healthy.
0: Yeah.
1: It'd be really fun to see what this guy can do. He's obviously a tremendous athlete, and if he can stay healthy and be a star, then the NFL will be a better place with Travis Hunter. Coming up next year on The Morning Show, we're going to check in with Eric Macromella. According to Mark Denis, must-listen radio. We'll get his thoughts on whether there's a path back into this thing for the Canadians, and also on Texas Tech quarterback. What's his name, Sean?
0: Don't know.
1: The guy who was betting
0: I know.
1: Brandon Sorsby is they're trying to the NCAA, who are making millions if not billions of dollars from gambling companies, are also trying to take a hard line against a young man who's dealing with a gambling problem. Can they really do that? We'll see what Eric makes of it when he joins the show next year. It's The Morning Show, and Eric Macromella is next on TSN 690.
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10: You got to be mentally strong, and you got to believe. You got to believe that you actually can do it, you know. And to me, like, I don't doubt that. I believe that we can do it, you know. But we gotta go. And it wasn't our best tonight, but you know, we'll put our best foot forward for Game 5, and we'll be ready to go, you know, and hopefully we can execute better, and you know, we've been better on the road.

0: Another loss at home, and now the Canadians face elimination in Raleigh, North Carolina. 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
1: My man, across the TSN radio network, which means two radio stations. 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It's available in podcast form after it airs on terrestrial radio. And many tremendous downloads. It's really has been astonishing.
0: Well, I'm glad to hear that. Yeah, the people
1: it's all are, lies. Those are all lies. But thank you.
0: No, many people are talking, Eric, about Offside. And look, Marte St. Louis says it. You need to believe it. If you

0: for the Montreal Canadiens. But first, let's start with the positive. Dobesh yesterday was classic Dobesh. Didn't get discouraged. I thought he was absolutely sensational in nets. The score didn't matter. He was playing. He was in it to win it. And I have nothing but profound respect for a goaltender who is a rookie and has carried himself beautifully throughout these playoffs. Without Dobesh, we're not even anywhere near this third round. But for the Canadiens, the matchup sucks. I mean, the Hurricanes are built around what? Relentless puck pressure. This is how they built their team. And it's not an easy model for a team to follow because it's very demanding on the players. But the Hurricanes have big, strong players who apparently are in really good shape. The Canadian style of play is different. It's based on skill, transition offense, and to a certain extent, opportunistic scoring. But Brendan Moore has this demanding system, a 1-2-2 forecheck, constant pressure on puck carriers, significant heavy offensive zone cycling, defensemen pitching in, shooting from everywhere, and recovering loose pucks, particularly in the offensive zone, and doing so without any level of mercy at all. This creates a massive possession advantage for the Hurricanes over the Canadiens. The Canadiens are not the same type of team. They don't have enough. In order to match up with the Hurricanes, they need more puck-winning forwards. They don't have that. They need heavy cycle players. They don't have that. They need D-men that can handle this type of pressure. If they want to survive these really long stretches against significant Hurricanes pressure. So what we're seeing is unfortunate, but at the same time, I don't know to the extent to which you can cure these issues. The issues are failed zone exits. We've seen this. A bunch of Eichsons. We've seen that. Short possession time in the offensive zone. We've seen that. And a lot of offensive time in our own zone. The Canadiens look like they are overmatched by a team that has a system that they are incapable of adapting to based upon their current player complement.
1: Next
0: Eric
1: down.
0: Is good.
1: Sorry, go ahead.
2: Just that buzzword of adaptability, however you want to go forward with it. At any point after the loss in Game 3, now here we are, the loss to Game 4, there's this element from your side of maybe disappointment or frustration, maybe the better word, the lack of adaptability? Were you on the got to bring Gallagher in, got to bring Jack Eye in? Were you part of that think tank that was operating and working on those thoughts after the last two losses?
0: Well, I think with Arbour, I think it was entirely predictable he would not play in this series because the Canadiens needed a really quick transition game. And I think we'd agree Arbour brings a lot of wonderful qualities to the Montreal Canadiens, but his transition game is not one of them. So I didn't think he would play in this series, and the fact that Struble's in, I think, makes some level of sense. Am I disappointed? No. I mean, it's unfortunate that it appears that the third round will end with a bit of a whimper rather than the Canadiens moving on to the Stanley Cup final. But they're unfortunately playing maybe the only team in the NHL that provides the most difficult matchup. The Canadiens are the most dangerous when Suzuki, Caulfield, and Slafkovský can attack through the neutral zone with speed and puck possession. Hurricanes are not letting them do that. They're not letting them do that. The Canadiens are struggling with the sustained pressure in their offensive zone. The Hurricanes are rolling four lines. Everybody seems to be in tremendous, fantastic shape on the Hurricanes. They're able to execute Brendan Moore's strategy, and they can do so from a tactical standpoint because they have the roster to do it. It's quite something to watch. If the Hurricanes play like this for the next few years, the Canadiens have an issue getting out of the Eastern Conference. Now, hopefully, they'll have tougher matchups. They played the Flyers, which they were in the playoffs and not a playoff team. I think we would agree.
1: Yeah.
0: But the Hurricanes look, Connor, they look like a team that knows exactly what they're doing, and they execute beautifully.
3: It's hard to believe. It's a week ago today that Game 1 happened, you know? I mean, that was the Canadians fed them their lunch, mm-hmm. you know.
2: Yeah,
3: and obviously, we haven't seen really even a flash of that in the meantime. I mean, maybe that power play goal that they scored in Game 3. Anyway, onward,
0: Sean. Sorry, right, Connor. Right before we transition to something else, just the about Brendan Gallagher. Do you bring him in? I don't see an issue putting Gallagher in because nothing has worked. He can bring you that net front presence that the Canadiens sorely need, but they need to get more shots on net. And it's got to stop being pretty. It's got to be in your face. It's got to be

0: more of a attack into the neutral zone with speed and get that puck on net. Will Gallagher make a huge difference? No. But maybe a little bit of a change can inspire these guys to play a slightly different style of play. Maybe. I know it's not going to change things significantly, but maybe Gallagher finds his way into the Montreal Canadiens lineup for Game 5. It's entirely possible.
1: That's, of course, tomorrow night in the here and now. Marc Denis, I didn't know this, but Marc Denis loves you, Eric. Did you know that?
0: I did not know that, no.
2: Next Eric hour. Is good.
1: What's that?
2: Must listen segment. Eric is good. Must listen segment.
1: Wow. Less than that. Eric's going to be happy with that.
3: That's a nice endorsement.
0: Email I just got from Sean. Okay. With that MP3 isolated, that's very kind. Hey, I've told you before. I think that the fact that Marc Denis could operate in two languages and do so publicly on what is effectively an international platform is astonishing to me. And the other thing is you get a sense, I never met him, but you get a sense that apart from being highly prepared and equally intelligent, he's someone who works well with other people. He's really good in the sandbox playing, you know, with other people. And his success, I don't think, is a surprise.
1: Couldn't agree more with really any of that. What a great thing it is that we get to have Mark on with mm-hmm. us a couple of times
0: he's,
1: a week.
0: He's really good.
1: Yeah.
0: He's really good on your show.
1: Yeah, it really gives a bit of credibility, frankly, to this program that it otherwise is sorely lacking.
0: Please.
1: You know?
0: We were in the car this morning driving my boys to school, Daniel, Nikki, 9 and 12, and they're like, put Connor and Sean on. I go, why? He goes, Daniel said, I need to feel some level of comfort. I want to hear them talk about the Canadians.
1: Okay.
0: So maybe I can feel better.
1: Yeah, I doubt we made them feel much better, yeah. But anyway.
0: It didn't go very well.
3: Tough one.
1: Have you been following this Brendan Sorsby story at all? The NCAA has denied the Texas Tech quarterback's request to be reinstated as eligible for the 2026 season, even as the school president publicly backed him and his desire to play for the Red Raiders this season amid what he calls a complex situation.
0: It's not that complex. I've been following a little bit of it, but it's not that complex. Back in 2022, when he was a Hoosier in Indiana, he bet on his own team. And the NCAA revised sports betting guidelines are really clear, and they mirror Rule 21 in Major League Baseball. What I mean by that is that if you are found to have bet on your own team, you're banned for life. So Major League Baseball Rule 21, you bet on other teams, you're banned for a year, discretion to extend that. You bet on your own team like Pete Rose did as a player manager, you're banned for life. So he bet on his own team. He says, well, I was injured at the time, I wasn't playing. That's irrelevant. You have insider information. So that's the basis for it. Now, the legal argument that he is presenting is saying that the NCAA's permanent ban is discriminatory because he suffers from a severe gambling addiction, which he has characterized as a mental health disorder and not an infraction. His lawyer in this case, by the way, is Jeffrey Kessler. He's the same lawyer that represented Tom Brady in Deflategate, has represented MLB players over some issues, has represented NFL players. He's represented Michael Jordan. He's a really significant lawyer. In fact, back in 2018, when I was invited down to the Harvard Law School to speak on some of these issues, I was in a classroom. And in that classroom was Louis LeBlanc, the Canadiens draft pick. And right in front of me as I'm talking about Deflategate is Jeffrey Kessler. I'm thinking to myself, why isn't he up here? And this is really embarrassing because I must sound like an imbecile talking about this case when the guy who's litigating, considered the most respected sports lawyer in North America, is sitting right in front of me. But that aside, that's the argument. Is discrimination? The issue is this, Connor and Sean, is that courts tend to defer to organizations and associations like the NCAA when they put these rules in place and where the rules seem eminently reasonable. If you allow players to bet on the game, then they're able to come back while they're still eligible to play college sports. It can undermine the very integrity of the game. The only shot, and I say shot like a 20% shot, is that his lawyer Kessler is seeking what's called a temporary injunction. What he's seeking is a court order allowing his client, Sorbis, to return, play NCAA football while the case is being decided on its merits. And because he has one more year left, that would do it in Kessler's eyes. Is he going to be successful? No, he's not going to be successful. This individual, Sorbies, is not going to play NCAA again. He's done. The courts are going to say, nope, the NCAA's rule makes perfect sense. We're not going to reinstate you, even temporarily.
1: This,
0: that makes sense, but
1: mm-hmm. Yeah. But I mean, this. It, on the other hand, 4 years ago, this happened. This is a young man who lives in a world where the proliferation of sports betting is massive. Gambling addiction is like at epidemic levels amongst college-age men, and these people need to be helped, do they not? I mean, gambling addiction is a clinically recognized behavioral disorder. Are people not who fall victim to this and these uncharted waters that we're in? Is there not a case to be made that people deserve a second chance when they get caught up in this?
0: I think that's a reasonable statement. I think I mean, gambling and sports have been around forever, right? Going back to the Black Sox scandal over a century ago. You can characterize it as a mental disorder, and I think that would be a reasonable position. But to reinstate a player under those circumstances in an environment where gambling is so rampant by virtue of ease of access and that behavior and conduct being normalized, it might create doubt as to the outcome of these games. So with a view to protecting the sport as a whole, you make an example of and exclude a small number of individual players at college or at the professional level. He has lost the opportunity to play NCAA, but it doesn't mean that he can't be drafted into the NFL and play on an NFL team.
1: Wow.
0: So he's not, I guess he's not out of those options, but I guess at the same time, Connor, too, there's something to be said about you're told what the rules are, we're very clear about it, and you are ultimately accountable for your conduct. And that means that if you cross the line, there are going to be significant consequences. I think for me, ultimately, the needs of the many outweigh the needs of the few, to steal that line from Star Trek, The Wrath of Khan, right, is you have to do all you can to maintain the integrity of your sport. Now, I understand some listening say, well, there's this hypocrisy because gambling is rampant in sports. It absolutely is, but at professional levels, the players enjoy a revenue share of that gambling revenue. And the two are not, I don't think, are mutually incompatible. You can tell players you can't bet on the game, but we will give you some of the proceeds from gambling from those who gamble on the game. I don't think they're incompatible.
1: All right.
0: What do you think?
1: I think that he owned it. I think that he's been accountable for his actions, and I think that young people make mistakes. I mean, it should his possibility of everything he spent his life building be over because he made mistakes that he's owned up to, admitted to, and reportedly and done work to overcome. I'm a second chance guy personally.
0: No, you know what? I think what you're saying, I guess there are two questions. I mean, yeah, we know that with young males, their prefrontal cortex is not fully developed such that they don't have great impulse control and they make decisions like this. There are two questions, right? Is the NCAA on strong legal footing to maintain its permanent ban? The answer is yes. Second question, which is probably the more important question, is should they? If he's gone and had himself rehabilitated, and has addressed his addiction, then why not give him a second chance with a number of guardrails put in place?
4: I think
0: that latter is probably a reasonable position and one that I would likely side with. Give him that opportunity. I understand why you don't, but I say why not?
1: Here's Paul Feinbaum of ESPN.
4: I think he should have been suspended for a couple of games, but to keep him out from the whole season I think is wrong. And while what he did on paper, Greeny, is terrible, we're talking about the NCAA, the most hypocritical organization in the history of mankind, coming down on somebody for gambling while they have their own side gambling deals and while gambling is pervasive everywhere. So 3-game suspension, perhaps, keeping him out for the whole season is wrong.
1: There's Feinbaum's perspective on it.
0: I mean, that's something you hear a lot about, right? Is what I addressed before, is that is the pervasive nature of gambling and the revenue that it generates across sports, is that compatible with this type of I'm not necessarily fond of the argument that you let somebody play at any level because the leagues generate gambling revenue. Those to me are two very separate discussions. I think the better discussion point, I think, is the one you raised, Connor, is should the NCAA give him a second chance if he has actively taken remedial steps to rehabilitate himself? And if that is the case, then yes, just let him back in with guardrails.
3: It's a tough one.
0: Honestly, without talking to you, I wouldn't have come to this opinion.
3: But is there that line of, you know, in society, in the greater part of society, you know, the everyday working individual, second chances, maybe to a certain degree, a third chance is warranted to rehabilitate and get this person back integrated into normalized society versus the privilege of playing professional sports? The difference between...
1: Again, not professional sports, though.
3: Well, playing sports at the NCAA level versus, you know, the average Joe that has a gambling problem and violated work rules or whatever. And I don't know the answer, and I don't know if examples work, you know, in the harshest context of this conversation about, well, we got to drop the hammer because the second, the third, the fourth player that does the same thing that this guy just did, well, now we have an example to set, and maybe that will be a deterrent.
1: Yeah.
0: The Pete Rose ban for life has been a really effective deterrent up until gambling was legalized in 2018 when the U.S. Supreme Court struck down that law prohibiting states from passing their gambling laws. Then we've had, you know, guys like Emmanuel Clase, who made $14,000 instead of enjoying $125 million extension on his contract. Stuff like that. Like, it's happened. The issue of privilege, right? Like, I think you make – it's an interesting point because there are types of conduct that I think qualify as having you permanently removed from doing certain jobs. In my own personal opinion, Stan Bowman should not have found a job as a general manager in the NHL based upon what happened in Chicago. You can rehabilitate yourself, you can apologize, but there are certain jobs in the league from which you are to be excluded. That's it. In a case of a gambling disorder or addiction, I feel as though if it didn't cause significant harm, and in this case it seems like it didn't, then I think there's an opportunity to reinstate that player and to say, we'll give you a second chance. I really think, Sean, ultimately, a second, third, and fourth chance depends on what you did to trigger that discussion.
1: You know, ironically, Stan Bowman, merely based on the body of work as the general manager of the Chicago Blackhawks, didn't deserve a second chance, let alone...
3: And then double down.
1: ...the Kyle Beach situation.
3: And then double down.
1: Eric, thanks, man. Always a pleasure, and glad that I was able to get through to you. You know, I it was very gratifying.
0: I love you guys more than Dobesh, and that's saying a lot.
1: Well, I wonder what he was saying there. We'll never know. Thank you to Eric Macromella for that. We'll be back in a few moments with another edition of You Gotta Hear It. Is SGA a flopper? Shannon Sharp says he is. So we'll play that for you during You Gotta Hear It, then dive back in on the Canadians and the Hurricanes. It's all coming up here on The Morning Show.
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9: It's heavy on the Met West from Lacordaire to DeCary with an accident at St. Denis at the SOS. Eastbound side of the 40 slows just after Cavendish to board DeCary South. Heavy on northbound DeCary from Turcotte up to Côte St. Catherine. 20 west slows at Engrignon to Ville St. Pierre. 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I'm Debbie Marcellos from the CJAD 800 Traffic Center.
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5: All right, welcome back. Shea Gilgeous-Alexander, Canadian hero, two-time MVP winner, but also flopper? Ask Shannon Sharp.
6: He going to give you a little flair, a little head back. Like, he going to, you know what I mean? He going to sell it now. He going to sell it, but I don't blame him. I ain't going to lie.
7: I've caught fish that flop less than Shea. Hell, I didn't know there was a lie when I pulled the ass out the water. I mean, come on now, Joe.
6: Yeah.
5: I've caught fish that flop less than Shea.
8: Damn.
5: Well, I don't think Shea's going to care if, he gets another 17 free throws and the Thunder beat the Spurs tonight. Everybody flops out there. You know, he's definitely one of the most prominent players in the game, and it's definitely a part of his game. Is he cheating the game? I don't think so, but there are definitely those with differing opinions. Something pretty good to watch tonight, Game 5 between the Thunder and the Spurs. What time for that, just out of curiosity?
9: Yeah, that is a 8:30 tip-off, shortly after 8:30.
5: 8:30?
9: Yeah. Spurs by 3.5.
5: Well,
9: it's the line.
5: I think, this is a must-win game for the Spurs tonight, Sean.
9: Wait a minute, let me check.
5: That is objectively.
9: That is true.
5: Yeah. It's not always true. I mean,
9: either
5: it is or it isn't.
9: This is it.
5: Was that a must-win game for the Canadians last night?
9: Huh.
5: Certainly hope not, because if it was, then that means they're done. Are they done? Well, we'll explore that and also set up the crossover that's coming up with Campbell for sure, Gallo maybe, I'm not sure. Spotty attendance record for Gallo,
9: Hey, man, works a lot, man.
5: Guys work until 1 in the morning on the post game. I understand, I'm not...
9: Basically, he lives in Ontario. He's got to drive over here.
5: It's a long drive, And so, anyway, we'll see. Must put a lot of clicks on his Tesla, that Mitch Gallo. And that's a long commute.
9: It is a long commute.
5: Does the REM go out there?
9: Wonder if he can charge it around the Bell Center.
5: So many questions.
9: So many.
5: Hopefully, he'll be here to answer
9: write them
5: some
9: down for the crossover.
5: We'll be back with more on the Habs and Hurricanes next year.
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17: 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I like to wake up early, and so do Connor McKenna and Sean Starr. 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
5: All right, on the heels of the Canadians losing Game 4 at the Bell Centre yesterday, Arpan Basu discussed it with Kenzie Lalonde on TSN.
18: No, not as close as it seemed with the 3-0 score in the third period, and it's really hard not to get the impression that the Canadians are Charlie Brown trying to kick that ball. The Hurricanes are Lucy, pulling it away every time. This is not a complicated recipe that the Hurricanes are presenting the Canadians with. Hard forecheck, heavy pressure. They've seen the same thing 3 games in a row, and coming into this game 4, it was 2 games in a row. And they just had no answer for it, especially early on. You mentioned that 7-0 shot advantage. I was counting the failed zone exits for the Canadians, and they had 7 in the first 7 or so minutes of the game. And every time they had a failed exit, it wound up with extra zone time in their end, more strain on Jakub Dobesh, and frankly, the second goal Eric Staal scored came directly as a result of Josh Anderson having a puck on his stick, being able to clear it, taking half a second to figure out what to do with it, and in that half second, the Hurricanes took it off his stick, winds up in their net a few seconds after that, and to me, that epitomized what's been going on over these 3 games with the Canadians taking too long to decide what to do with the puck, and every time they do, the Hurricanes are right on top of them and taking it away from them.
19: So the Canadians found themselves down 3-0 heading into the second period. Head coach Martin St. Louis opted to make some lineup adjustments. We saw Newhook join Cole Caulfield and Nick Suzuki, Slafkovsky back with Demidov, and Bold Duke joining Anderson and Danault for three lines that are an example here. It sparked some life, Arpin, but was it enough?
18: No, I mean, obviously not. They didn't score, but it did produce some life. I mean, they did get 10 shots on goal in the second period. That was a positive. They generated some chances, also a positive, but it did not carry over into the third period. And if Martin St. Louis was hoping, like, oh, this looks good, maybe we can do this in game five, maybe this can save our season, it didn't even last the second intermission. Like, it did not even carry over to the third period. So I think there's a lot of things for Martin St. Louis to consider here, but the line adjustments we saw in the second period, as I was watching it happen, I was wondering, why did we not see something different in the first period compared to the two previous games to provide that spark from the start of the game instead of providing that spark at the start of the second period when they were already down 3-0.
19: We'll see if the Canadians do make any major adjustments going into game five. But to describe the mood of the locker room after this loss, you can just get a sense that these players are frustrated. They are trying to make these adjustments. If they hear one more question about shots on net, I'm interested to see where the conversation will go. But it's true. These are the facts, and the Canadians knows it. Alex Newhook saying we need to find more answers. So as they look at the hard road ahead, Arpin, what do you make of what's in store here?
18: Well, it was nice. You know, the Bell Center crowd is chanting shoot the puck, and Martin St. Louis saying they're not wrong. But the Canadians' answers to that is they're not even in positions to shoot the puck. They're not doing all the things that lead to shots on goal. And I feel like a broken record at this point, but it's these three games have been a broken record. It's just a repetitive thing. So it's really going to be on Martin St. Louis. Listen, this is his fourth playoff series coaching this team. It's not like he has tons of experience. He doesn't have the experience of a Rod Brind'Amour, but it's going to be on him and his players to find solutions, because clearly they did not between games 3 and 4. Their season's on the line in game five. They're going to have to do that.
5: There's Arpin Basu with Kenzie Lalonde. That's available at tsn.ca. You'll hear from Arpin later on today, unless his travel conflicts, but he is scheduled to join Melnick in the afternoon, as he does every Thursday here on TSN 690. So it doesn't, you're not exactly brimming with hope at this point, I would imagine. The Canadians have now lost 2 in a row for the first time, and they followed that up by losing 3 in a row for the first time. It was their first 2-game losing streak since March. Now they're on their first 3-game losing streak since November.
9: Yep.
5: And it does feel like the end of something.
9: A little bit. And you know what that something is? That something is an absolutely incredible achievement. You made your favorite hockey club, if you're listening to us as a Canadiens fan, your team made the Eastern Conference Final. And the fact that the Montreal Canadiens have been cracked in 3 games, in my opinion, I know it sucks, it's frustrating, it's disappointing probably to a lot of people. It should not change the fact that this team made you happy, made you smile, probably defied expectations of a reasonable Canadian fan with the individual and collective performance this season. And the simple fact of the matter is, and the season isn't over yet, maybe on Friday, maybe we're here on Monday doing a real postmortem of the year, but the Montreal Canadiens, to simply state, they have just been full stop overwhelmed.
5: Yeah.
9: Overwhelmed. Physically, mentally, just they can't do anything right, and that's got to kill them psychologically. It's got to kill them.
5: And it's demoralizing, I mean, for the guys that are out there doing it, obviously.
9: Yeah.
5: But from a fan standpoint, for sure, you're right. You can zoom out a little bit and be like, wow, it's amazing what they did to get here. But in the right now, it's, you know, I'm not trying to be negative other than to say that it's not just that they're losing here. It's the way it looks.
9: Yes.
5: It's the fact that they look like they don't belong. You know, I remember what I said at the beginning of the playoffs. I want to see a team that looks like they belong. It doesn't matter to me if they lose to the Tampa Bay Lightning if they look like they belong in the series. And then we know what happened next, right? I mean, they absolutely look like they belonged in that series. And then at times the Buffalo Sabres look completely overmatched and then played their way back into it. And still that story had a happy ending. To me, the tough part is that they don't look like they belong right now. And last night was the exclamation point. The Hurricanes, I think, let them hang around in games 2 and 3. And they almost didn't get away with it, but they did. And then yesterday it was, no, like this was, the Hurricanes looked like they had 6 guys on the ice to 5 for the Canadians, essentially. I mean, that's I'm not, yeah, it's not even, yeah, an exaggeration to say that that's what the game looked like.
9: Mm-hmm.
5: So that to me is sort of where it's at right now, is the demoralizing part of it is that they don't look like they belong in this series. There's questions about this, where this team goes from here. Are they a player away from being able to win this series against the Carolina Hurricanes under the same circumstances? I mean, look, if those players are Cale Makar and Connor McDavid, maybe.
9: Cale Makar got swept.
5: Well, he was hurt. He was hurt.
9: Yeah.
5: But I think that's kind of where I'm at here. And it's, I think both things can be true. You know, it's an incredible achievement that they are where they are, and it's not over yet. While it's also very demoralizing,
9: yes,
5: not just to lose, but the way that they've lost these 3 games in a row.
9: And again, you know, just to zoom out for a second one more time for me, you're right to point out, and I didn't disagree at the time when you said it in round number 1, but they did it in 2 series. And to me, that should kind of squash that whole look like you. They definitely belong. They definitely belong as a playoff team. And that doesn't change the conversation that you ended your opinion with. When it comes to, okay, you did this, you won 2 rounds, full value, entertaining, great goaltending, you checked a lot of boxes. Now what?
5: Yeah.
9: What's next? What's next?
5: And I guess what's next is to get into another series with these guys and look like you belong.
9: Yeah.
5: Right?
9: Yes.
5: I mean, they keep taking the steps forward that they need to take. They keep doing it a year or two ahead of schedule. Here they are in the Eastern Conference Final ahead of schedule, right? I mean, the hope this year was, last year you made the playoffs, this year win a round. Well, hey, they went and they won 2 rounds.
9: And they weren't lucky,
5: so,
9: right?
5: But I think you do become a victim of your own success in a way. That,
9: yes,
5: it's like, okay, I mean, you've arrived.
9: Yes.
5: So now, yes, the next step is going to need to be made. It's going to be fascinating to see the management approach to this.
9: I know. Yes.
5: Because we know that they've got a plan. We know that they've stuck to that plan. But my God, here they are in the conference final. And it's hard not to feel like, well, I don't know if you need to build yourself to beat Carolina so much as you need to build yourself to beat a team like Carolina. And that is going to be a fascinating process to watch over the next few months or maybe the next couple of years.
9: Agreed. And you know, they've got their first round pick, they got some cap space, maybe they can free up more money depending on how aggressive they want to be. But
5: 30th overall though, eh?
9: But the for me, far be it for me to tell this team how to run itself, but I'm good to go in terms of, every year we have a chance to speak to Jeff Gorton and Ken Hughes, and you know, many constants in their conversations with us, but the one is always, we have a plan, you know. Well, the plan ultimately is to put the pieces together to tell a coherent story, and that story concludes with a Stanley Cup. And what I've seen from this team, I think the path turns into a little bit more of an aggressive, less conservative approach. I know it's what, 4 years into this rebuild of this Montreal Canadiens team, but I think now it's time to rev it up, rev the engine, find that other gear, and make a couple of serious moves, because they're getting close to being ready.
5: Everyone has a plan until they get punched in the face. Mike Tyson's greatest quote, I would say, probably, with all due respect to a man who's got a lot of great quotes.
9: Mm.
5: They just got punched. They're in the process of being punched in the face
9: again and again and again. They have. The tap out is around the corner, I guess.
5: The crossover is also around the corner, and that means we'll have Campbell and possibly Gallo with us. And
9: yes,
5: it's
9: yes.
5: coming up in just a few moments. So let's get set for that. Or is it punch in the mouth? It might be punch in the mouth.
9: Punch in the face.
5: It was always.
9: That's yeah. Everyone has a plan until you get punched in the face.
5: You sure?
9: It's always been that, yeah.
5: Okay.
9: That, yeah.
5: Not mouth. Let's see if I can find it.
9: Yep.
5: We'll be back in a few moments, and we will outline the Canadiens' path to victory during the crossover next.
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35: It's the Morning Show with Connor McKenna and Sean Starr. 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
5: Okay, we're back. It's time for the crossover. Sean Campbell's in studio. We got Mitch Gallo with us as well. Is everybody here? Hello?
36: Hello.
37: Hello.
5: Hello. Hello. Guys, let's start with the high point of the night, at least in my view. Yaroslav Halak becomes the first non-Stanley Cup winning member of the alumni to carry the torch into the Bell Center last night. I'll start with somebody who we haven't heard from yet. Gallo, what did you think of Halak as a torchbearer?
37: I know people were knocking it. I thought it was pretty cool. You know, especially the touch with the Dobesh stop sign. Maybe I don't complain as much as some people, right?
5: Who's complaining? What were the complaints?
9: Yeah, I didn't see anything online yesterday.
37: You didn't? He only spent X amount of games with the Canadiens. It was only 17.8% of his career that was spent with the Canadiens. Comments that I saw yesterday.
38: I just love that someone did that math.
5: Yeah.
9: Dude, they lined up around Fairview to get his autograph when he did a public signing. I mean, he's a cultural representation of this market, man. Yeah.
37: The run in 2010 was fun, and... You know, I know, Connor, you've been talking about this, right? With all the alumni that's been carrying the torch, and, you know, I have a lot of respect for all those guys, but there's a whole generation of Canadiens fans that just don't relate to those players. And right now, you look around the stands and you look at the Bell Center, there's a lot of young fans there. Mm. And that's why I really like the touch of bringing in somebody that they can relate to, that they cheered for, that they watched play. Even for myself, like, I'm 40 years old and a lot of these players I've never watched. Like, I watched Claude Lemieux and Kirk Muller and these types of players. But when you bring in the guys from the 70s or 80s, I didn't really watch them play, so it's hard to relate, I think, for some fans. Now, as far as non-cup winning alumni carrying the torch, I was a little surprised that, you know, it was Halak before Koivu, Subban, or Price. But it was still pretty cool. And being in the building, and Campbell can talk about this as well, I think when you saw that it was Halak, when you saw the back of the jersey for the first time with the alumni, you heard like a, which was nice. It was cool. I liked it.
1: Yeah, I liked it too. One, I'm just going to say there are no bad choices. There really isn't, in this situation, a bad choice. And people going, why didn't they get Price? Halak, you don't know the circumstances around anything. Mm-hmm. I heard you guys talking about it this morning. Maybe there's a child's graduation. Like, you don't even know if someone's asked or not been asked. Maybe you want to get to know that. It doesn't really matter because there are no bad decisions. I like that moment of not knowing. There's only one little moment I would have probably changed. Was when he put up the torch and he was holding the Dobesh sign. I wanted the second lift of the stop sign next to the torch.
9: Right, yeah,
1: you could have gotten the double down on the roar.
9: A little dramatic. Oh, yeah. You want a little more drama.
1: But I think he was like told only to hold, because he was, and the camera, he was just holding it down by his side. I was like, no, put that up.
9: Yeah.
1: Let it go. And then pan to Dobesh, you know? But that was the only thing. But it was neat because you see the jersey, they start from the front on the camera. And then I kind of saw the four on the sleeve. And I'm like, four. Right away, I'm doing numbers. And I'm like, Riche.
5: Right.
1: But then I'm like, he's not tall enough for Riche, because I could tell his height. And I'm like, Byron? And I was like, because I wasn't expecting Halak. Yeah. Like, I was like, Byron?
9: Yeah.
1: And then they switched around. I was like, Halak. And then that was the, oh. And then I was sitting next to Simon, and Simon's like, and he didn't even win a cup. But he didn't say it in a negative way.
5: Yeah.
1: He was just like, they're doing it.
9: Yeah. I mean, they vandalized municipal property for this guy. You know what I mean?
1: Yeah.
9: And I'll be honest, like, outside of the first, and I, for the record, I love the torch ceremony. I love it. I'm such a huge fan of it. And outside of the first installment in Game 3 against the Lightning, this was the most kind of excited I got, watching him as a camera pans out and you see his face and, wow, there's Yaroslav Halak. It put a smile on my face more than Larry, more than Claude, more than Knuckles, more than anybody outside of the first one.
1: What I like now, though, it's, you know, now they have to get to another home game at some point. Now we know it can be anybody.
9: Yes, that definitely changed the script,
1: yes,
9: for sure.
1: Yeah.
5: You know, I'd weigh in with my thoughts on it, too. I thought it was awesome. I thought it was great for a lot of the reasons that you guys touched on here. And I think that Gallo does outline another thing that I believe, and that is that, you know, social media is a scourge on humanity. It used to be that you great could quote. Imagine that there was somebody out there who didn't like the fact that Yaroslav Halak was chosen to be the torchbearer. Thanks to social media, you're forced to be subjected to people like that. I like the world better when you could just imagine that somebody like that might exist. I mean, imagine seriously experiencing anything other than a thrill and a smile seeing something like that.
1: Like your first thought is, oh, I got something.
9: What?
5: Yeah.
9: Fire away.
5: What? He only played 56 games.
1: They're going to lose 4-0.
5: And that was the other, but the other side of it. The other side. We didn't mention it. The fact that it's Jakub Dobesh's birthday.
9: Yeah.
5: The commonalities between the two of them in terms of their paths and their histories and all of that stuff. I mean, there's that element to it too that I thought was really cool. Anyway, let's talk about the game itself. At what point did you realize that we were in a Groundhog Day situation? With the Canadians once again unable to get the puck out of their end, and the Hurricanes once again imposing their will on the Canadians. I'll go back to you, Gallo.
37: This might be so simple, but the shot clock hit 6-0 at that moment. At that moment, I'm like, here we go again. It's going to be the exact same game. It's going to be Game 3 all over again. I think the Canadians had those power plays early where maybe if they convert on one of the power plays, get the crowd into it, get a first goal, have the ability to play with the lead, things could have changed at that point. But as soon as Carolina got their power play goal when Aho scores, it was pretty much lights out for Montreal. We saw, you know, more of the same for the 60 minutes of hockey. The only thing different really with Game 4 was Carolina, the volume shooting team, more of their shots went in. and all of a sudden it's 3-0 after the first period, and the Canadians had no answer after that. They've been able to keep games close and within a shot on the score board. But in game four, that was I thought game three was going to end up like game four ended up. And it's like game four was what the Canadians have been earning throughout the course of these games. So it was, to answer your question, 6-0 on the shots. That's when I was like, this is going to be the exact same game.
9: Yeah, it was very early, obviously, and maybe it'll be a hot take, but for the second game in a row, maybe even longer, my memory's not sharp with these stupid 8 o'clock puck drops. But when I see the captain on the Montreal Canadiens bench without his helmet on, that he's not going to be part of the starting five to start the game, not a fan of it. I want statements. I want 14's line out there. I want big guns running. And I understand the motivation behind Martin St. Louis, but you know, to me, it's a part of put the pressure on him, try to get the tempo going right away, as opposed to the defensive mindset of kind of clinging, hanging on. Gallo talks about the shot clock discrepancy, Sean, and here we go again, Groundhog's Day, one more time at the Bell Center. And maybe, you know, further to that, you know, the Jackson Blake kind of breakaway where the Canadians get a little aggressive. And that, you know, is also part of the thing where I thought they did make some adjustments, but it ended up costing them and just overwhelmed them in 2 minutes and 47 seconds of that first 20.
38: I'm going to go later in the game. For the moment that I'm thinking of when I thought it was over, the Canadians get the frustration was boiling over. It's 3-0, and then kind of you could call it a chintzy call, but we don't need to get into the refereeing. The call on Deneau on the penalty kill, and it makes it a 5-on-3.
9: Yep,
38: Canadians kill the 5-on-3, and the crowd finally gets something, and Dobson's coming down the right side. You have a player driving the net, and he throws it to the net, and Anderson just gets a piece of it, and it just goes by the post. And in my head, I was like, Canadians need to score now. You score, you get this place popping off, you finally feel like you have cracked that barrier, and yeah, you're still down by two, but then it's just a new game, and you feel like you can just restart. The Canadians needed a moment to restart, to breathe, and you get a goal there, you're able to do that. Puck rips around, goes down, shot on net from the point, easy save for Dobish, TV timeout, dead. That, to me, when I was like, game over. That
37: Campbell, it took you until 5 minutes left in the second period to know the game was over?
38: No, I said I'm going, like, I know what happened at the beginning of the game, and I was impressed that you were able to differentiate between games of 3 and 4 because it was the same game. But
9: better.
38: I'm just letting you know that there was a moment in that game for the Canadians to get back in the game, and it was shut down instantly. The game was over prior to that, but that was really their only window into getting back into
9: the
38: game.
9: Well, it's the example of, the constant for the Canadians in their three consecutive losses, the lack of execution. You know, and you can go back even further. You want to talk about getting a build and popping. You know, Ivan Demidov in the first period on a power play with a nice pass and, you know, gets it off his skate blade, directs it towards the stick, but then heals it and kind of whiffs on it, and Carolina's on him. You know, there were examples to execute and just finish, but here we are talking about a 4-0 result in game four.
5: For me, the second power play, when they got nothing going. You know, that first power play was like, okay, they got some looks. Obviously the execution wasn't there, but they got some looks,
9: yeah,
5: you know?
9: Yeah.
5: And then it was that next power play shortly thereafter. It was like, okay, now they've got another power play, and they just had nothing. There was nothing doing. And then Bolduc takes that questionable penalty, but whatever, getting his stick into Slavin's hand, and Carolina gets the power play, and that was the end of that. 4-on-4, they look pretty good 4-on-4. In fact, at times look better 4-on-5 than they do at 5-on-5, which is kind of
38: they look pretty good 3-on-5.
5: True statement. Yeah,
9: dude,
5: exactly.
9: That was awesome. Fantastic.
5: Nick Suzuki, I should actually make sure that I have the right numbers here, but Nick Suzuki in the playoffs has 16 points. Is that right, or is it 17?
38: 16 makes sense in my mind.
5: 16? Yeah, yeah. So 16 points, which means that he's got 14 points on the road and 2 points at the Bell Center.
9: No goals.
5: 0 goals and 2 assists at the Bell Center in these playoffs. 2-6, obviously, is the home record. Nick Suzuki is a great captain, and the Canadians aren't here without Nick Suzuki. The last thing I want to do is make it seem like I'm going after the Canadiens captain, but is there anyone who better exemplifies the Canadiens' difficulties at the Bell Center in these playoffs than Nick Suzuki, who is a completely different player at home based on those numbers than he is on the road, Campbell?
38: Yeah, he's like every single time, you know, I'm on the intermissions and we're talking who's the guy, you mentioned you want 14 out there on the ice. Like, to me, the Canadiens go the way their captain goes. As much as you want Slafkovský on top of his game, Demidov, you want more point production. Lane Hutson is the engine in the back. Goaltending is necessary. This team is run by number 14.
9: Mm-hmm.
38: And if he's not on, the trickle-down effect, it hits Caulfield, it hits Slafkovský, it hits the second line, it hits the third line. I think it's really important that he has success at home and on the road. And is it putting too much pressure on himself? Is it, I'm not exactly sure what it is. And he's not the only one, but he is, I guess you could say, with those numbers, Connor, the face of the issue, the face of that problem at home.
9: Well, for a guy that dropped 101 points in the regular season, and to Connor's point, when he breaks it down, the splits of the home and the road, and what he's been able to do, and then there's something that is unique about his approach. Campbell dropped the buzzword pressure, and again, Nick Suzuki was asked about the 2-6 Bell Center record in the playoffs, and you know, he gave a variety of reasons, one of which was the pressure of trying to do too much, trying to get that nice pass, trying to get something going, and I think there's truth to it. I think he's being honest with his answer, and that how can you not have a takeaway, Mitch, about, you know, is he feeling the pressure of being the captain, of being the guy to, and I don't disagree with Sean Campbell's perspective of being kind of the engine that drives the Canadiens forwards. And if he's not doing it, you're asking a lot from everybody else, and that everybody else has more or less been very quiet.
37: Yeah, you know, it's the splits are hard to explain. Home ice should be an advantage. Maybe the pressure is part of it. I don't know. You'd have to ask Nick Suzuki about that, but I'm going to have to put a little bit of it on the coaching staff. The coaching staff at home should be able to get the Canadiens' top line out there in better matchups. And Nick Suzuki is being asked to do a ton.
9: Yep.
37: And a lot of us have looked at the run here by the Canadiens, this series against Carolina, and it's evident the Canadiens are on fumes. And Nick Suzuki, I think, would be at the top of the list of players that just have nothing left in the tank, nothing left to give right now after two long playoff series where he's being leaned on to play in every situation, and he's being leaned on to play against the other team's top players. So I'm going to put a little bit on the coaching staff for, A, how much they rely on Nick Suzuki, and B, the fact that on home ice they haven't been able to get the top line out there against better matchups. But if you look at Nick Suzuki as well, there are just some things that are happening on the ice that just, it doesn't make sense with how good a player he is. You know, I'll go back to game 3. He has the 2-on-1 chance and he tries to go between his legs to Caulfield on the left side. And the pass is just nowhere near Caulfield. And we're looking at the shot clock. We're looking at the lack of scoring chances for Montreal. And it's a situation where he's got to shoot the puck. And if he's going to make a pass there, he's got to make a better pass. Then you have the breakaway to start overtime in game 3. Think about if he converts on that play. He misses the net. If he converts on that play, this series is completely different. That is the type of play where Nick Suzuki is probably going to be thinking about it all summer. It changed the whole course of the series. I'm not saying if he scores there, the Canadiens win the series, but it's definitely more competitive than it is right now. He misses. And then even at the start of the game last night, another play, he picks off a pass right in the high slot. Now, I realize he's a little bit flat-footed, and he's not moving with momentum forward, but he should just let a shot go there.
5: Yeah.
37: And yet he's trying to skate it in, and it results in a turnover and absolutely nothing offensively.
5: Well, he even wound up.
9: Yeah, full wound up.
37: Yeah, and then he kind of faked it. And those are the type of plays where I'm like, that is not the Nick Suzuki that we're used to. And I really think he is just example A of players that are dead. They're dead tired. They have nothing left.
5: He's literally the only guy who's played as many games as him in the last... since the start of the season, Juraj Slafkovský in the entire NHL.
38: Yeah.
5: Well, they've played 106 games each.
37: And at the Olympic time, too, right?
5: Well, that's what I'm
9: talking about. Yeah, exactly.
37: With Slafkovský, yeah.
38: Yeah, he shouldn't have made Team Canada.
9: Ha! Huh.
38: Right? Now
9: Boo
38: in
9: this man.
38: Now in retrospect, you know, everyone's going to be like, oh, I wish he didn't make Team Canada.
5: I don't, I've
9: heard he's got 16 points in
5: that.
9: The playoffs.
38: I just said it. That's you just heard it.
5: Yeah. Two points in 8 games at the Bell Center, 14 points in 10 games on the road for Nick Suzuki. It's bizarre.
9: Yeah.
5: What else are you going to say?
38: Well, the game's on Friday's on the road.
5: That's true. So let's talk about that.

0: Doc, that they have to find a way to force themselves into Martin St. Louis' mindset a little bit more often.
1: But Kirby Doc, that's the path?
0: Listen.
1: Come on,
0: if we're talking about matchups and coverage and Nick Suzuki and everything else.
2: Thanks, Connor.
0: You know, how is this getting done? Why are the Carolina Hurricanes so good? Who was talking about Eric Robinson before this series?
2: Yeah.
0: How's Jordan Martinook looking for you now? Like, when everyone's, oh, you got to watch out for Stankoven, watch out for Hall. These guys are killing you. Yeah, they're starting to kill you now, but before that, it was Rod Brind'Amour leaning on the fourth line. Where's the Montreal Canadiens death players? You want to get into this? You want to get into the battle? You want to get back into a game six on Sunday? Get these guys out there, bang and crash, and get it done. Nick Suzuki's not that. Cole Caulfield's not that. Newhook's not that. So who is that guy other than Josh Anderson? It's one guy on this team. Kirby Doc has been invisible since the Lightning series.
3: No, he had a big game against the Sabres, too.
2: Yeah. But I know what you're saying. I know exactly what you're saying. But to me, the path for the Canadiens really relies on their top players. And maybe for the Doc and the Texier and the Bulldogs, and if you want to go down that list, it's about trying to maybe generate power play opportunities, because it's been limited on the power play opportunities against Carolina. I know their PK is good, but that's where the Canadiens need that extra spark. But the path is in game five. The Canadiens they did it in game one, but they have not done it in the last three games, is kind of bruise or dent the ego and confidence of Freddie Anderson. So the path in game five, let's not talk about six or seven. The path in game five for the Canadiens, be it Doc, Texier, Suzuki, or Caulfield, Canadiens need to get shots by him. Maybe it's another 15-shot game, but they get five goals. They need something to bruise that confidence, the Carolina Hurricanes' confidence in Anderson, because I still see all those Conn Smythe awards. It's like Marner's first, Anderson's second. I mean, if Freddie Anderson wins the Conn Smythe,
3: I know,
2: it just boggles my mind. So, to me, I think the path starts with just denting any confidence that team has in their goaltender. And they haven't been able to do it in the last three games.
3: Yeah.
4: Yeah. For me, number one, the coaching staff is going to have to find a way to break Carolina's system and get the Canadiens out of their zone quickly. So, Alex Burrows, you did such a good job getting the Canadiens for game one. Study some film here and put something together for the Canadiens on tape to show
2: Alex
4: how they can.
2: Alex Burrows. There we go.
0: He got a lot of love. He got a lot of love after game one.
4: That's the reason I'm bringing it up, Sean, because he got so much love after game one. Look at all the film he showed the Canadiens and how they were able to break Carolina in game one. So, Alex Burrows, number one. You know, I talk kind of being, I'm not being sarcastic, but you know what I'm saying here. The coaching staff has to do something to try to get the Canadiens out of their own zone and get the Canadiens chances through transition. And then the other two things, all right, so where do the Canadiens have an edge over the Carolina Hurricanes? Because we know after the three wins, the areas where Carolina is better. Montreal is better in goal, and in the last two games, unfortunately, that hasn't been enough. But I also think the Canadiens have better high-end talent. So, yeah, Sean, you could look at Doc and Texier. I'll look at the Canadiens' top guys. If they win Game 5, it's going to be because their skill guys step up. Give me big games from Caulfield, Demidov, and Hudson, the most skilled players on the Canadiens. If those guys can elevate and create more offensively, then I give the Canadiens a puncher's chance. But if it's more of the same with those guys that we've seen through the first four games of the series, forget about it. It's over tomorrow night.
3: I'll give the last word here of the crossover to the great philosopher Jesse Pinkman. He sums it up better than I can about the Carolina Hurricanes being in the position they are with Frederick Anderson as their goaltender. So I'll leave you with this. Thank you, and we'll talk to you tomorrow.
5: You can't keep getting away with this! You can't keep getting away with it!
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0: 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Why does Gallo get angry all the time?

0: Let's go. Campbell versus Gallo.
1: Campbell is like the best of the best. Oh my God, Mitch Gallo, what is going on?
0: With Sean Campbell and Mitch Gallo.
2: Oh.
1: Every 5 seconds, they're yelling.
3: Woo! Yeah! Let's go!
2: Nice! Woohoo! Woo! Yeah!
3: I can't do it.
4: Can't do it. Won't do it.
3: Can't do it. Won't do it.
0: The battle begins now.
4: Come on.

0: push, and you'll be the one who's left missing me.
1: Yeah. It's Gavel.
2: Yeah.
1: It's Gavel versus Gallo. Let's try our best here. I know it's not feeling great on Groundhog Day here with the games 2, 3, and 4 with the Canadians and Carolina. Lots to get to on the show. We got to jump right into it, Mitch, because we are 20 minutes away from the CFL commissioner joining us. Huge news dropping this morning. If you missed it, CFL and TSN renewing their television agreement, and it's going to be a couple more years, CFL on TSN. I love that partnership. It's great for the league. CFL expanding with some other partnerships as well. We'll get into that with the CFL commissioner, Stuart Johnson, in about 20 minutes' time. Hockey Heaven at 11. JP, so busy yesterday talking to you. He said he had enough, Mitch. He's had enough. So Kenzie Lalonde will join us. Pop quiz top 10. Did you see my post?
2: Yeah, I saw it very briefly. I was scrolling quickly this morning. What would you say? Time to play a game, right?
1: Yeah, let's go ahead. It's a challenge. I think this is a challenge. This is a challenge, yeah. But this is one of the ones where I'm going to give you a bunch of clues before it starts, just to help you guys out. Mm-hmm. I have faith in both of you, because you're both really intelligent, but it's playoffs. We gotta up the ante, and then Habs lunch, and then in the final hour, Meeker Guerrier, who never really put a positive spin on anything in these playoffs. Let's see if he could do that today. And, of course, we'll have last bet before sun off. How are you feeling today, Mitchie? Because I know this city isn't feeling great. Like, that yeah is really, yeah, like... You worked the post game. It was a door open for negative thoughts and negative, you know, ideas. It just, there's nothing real positive to come out of that game last night.
2: Yeah.
1: Yeah.
2: Not a lot of
1: positive. Word of the day. Yeah.
2: Yeah, not a lot of positive. I mean, I feel good. I mean, you don't, you know me, Campbell. I don't really get high and low. I shouldn't say that. I don't get low from the losses. I'm not emotionally invested like that. I get high from the wins.
1: Yeah,
2: it's hard
1: not to in that building or in this city.
2: Yeah, I get high from the wins. The lows, I mean, well, I'm used to it. The Canadians have done a lot of losing in my lifetime. It's gonna be okay. I woke up this morning.
1: These are almost like good losses. There's only three teams left.
2: It just, you know, I think
1: it just hurts
2: that,
1: more.
2: Well, I think it hurts more because for a lot of fans, it hurts more just because of how one-sided things have been.
1: Yeah.
2: Right? And I know there's two overtime games, but the games never really felt close.
1: Mm-hmm.
2: And then last night was kind of the exclamation point on it for the Carolina Hurricanes. But I woke up this morning and I looked at the weather forecast yesterday, and I was expecting to wake up to clouds and potentially rain. I stepped outside and the sun was out. And the weather had changed, so you know that breeds some positivity into my spirits, and I get to work with my very best friend for the next 4 hours. So that's breathing some positivity into my life as well. And yes, I have to say, Campbell, some of the things last night that I was seeing on the post game show, some of the comments being made. And I realize a lot of it is, you know, fans maybe just joining more recently,
1: reactionary.
2: Yeah, reactionary, not being part of it for 82 games necessarily, and on the bandwagon, and super emotional because they've become invested. Some of the things I've seen, though, it needs to stop.
1: Mm-hmm.
2: Okay, it just needs to stop. The number one thing that I would say I've heard working on the post game that needs to stop. It needs to stop right here. The Fire Martin St. Louis talk.
1: Mm-hmm.
2: Like, if you're saying that, you're stupid. I'm sorry. The Canadians have overachieved, and they're in the conference final. They're not firing the coach. Stop. Like, it's things like that. It just leaves me shaking my head.
3: That's stupid. You talk like you're smart, but you're stupid.
2: Marte St. Louis not being fired, people. Okay? And if you're suggesting that, give your
4: I know
2: head
4: that.
2: A shake. Like, those are the things where I'm just like, come on, man. Come on. We're supposed to be the smartest fan base in hockey. Anyways, I had to get that off my chest right away, Campbell, because you talked about things that were bringing me down.
1: Yeah, but just...
2: But I'm talking about things that are bringing me up today, like the weather and like the fact that I get to work with you.
1: I like that you brought me into your positive, because yesterday, it's funny, I got home last night, I'm talking to Ariane, and she's like, you really got to Gallo a little bit yesterday. I said, yeah, about the whole punctuation stuff. I go, yeah, I think I stepped on a couple nerves. He sounded perturbed for a good half an hour of the show. And then she's like, why'd you do that? I go, I don't know. It was fun.
2: Yeah, you're in a bit of a mood yesterday.
1: Yeah.
2: I have to say that. And it wasn't necessarily the punctuation, because I think a lot of people were, like, you didn't upset me. You had me baffled with your lack of grasp of punctuation. That's all.
1: But hold on. Getting into our random sport thoughts yesterday, did you hear the post game? Did you hear the post game at all?
2: I was on it.
1: It was a question to Phil Deneau in the post game.
2: Oh, yes. I only saw it after, but I know what you're referring to, yeah.
1: Someone has to know it's Domitian's birthday. How do you feel for him today? And Phil's answer was great. He's like, I've lost games on my birthday before, too. Gallo, it happened. I think a lot of people thought that was me asking the question, because
2: did we hear who that was?
1: I recognize the voice. I can't see
2: it. So it's actually an everyday reporter on the Canadiens?
1: I'm pretty. Hold on. I don't want to throw someone under the bus that. You know, I definitely recognize the person asking the question.
2: I don't know who it was. It's a wild question to ask. I'm sorry.
1: Dude,
2: even though you brought it up in random sports thoughts, Cam, that's a wild question to ask a player.
1: It made me laugh. See, things that are going to make me laugh today. What are the things that are going to make you laugh today? Maybe that should be your hot topic, because everybody's not feeling the yeah, they're feeling the yeah.
2: That made me laugh. You laugh about that, considering the fact that you are the least birthday guy ever.
1: So good.
2: You don't care about birthdays at all.
1: No,
2: and when
1: I
2: people
1: don't.
2: Do care about birthdays, you make fun of them.
1: Yeah, I do. I'm like, what are you, seven? Right?
2: Yeah. Exactly.
1: Yeah.
2: So, I don't know. That's... Phil Deneau handled it well.
1: He handled it perfectly. Little things in life, some days on days like today, you need the little things in life that make you laugh. And that is a little thing today that made me laugh. What are the little things in your life that make you laugh, that make you smile, that get you through the day? Maybe that's our hot topic today. I don't know. We got so much to get to, Mitch. But we do have to get to the 5-minute post-game show. And we got to rip it off like a Band-Aid. Right? Is that what we need to do? Like, you want to get through this 5 minutes as fast as possible?
2: 5 minutes, Campbell, no matter what, it goes by the same. This is how time works, so we have 5 minutes we'll dedicate to last night's game.
4: The Hurricane bench, and his replacement has a breakaway. Blake from center moves in. Domitian with a pat stop. Couple big hits and a big save for Montreal early on in game four. Back to the line, though. Gostisbehere around for Taylor Hall. And Dolby shuts the door again. Did well to get over and close the five hole.
1: Gallo, that's when you thought the game was over, when the shots were 6-0.
2: Dolbesh wins. It actually doesn't win. Campbell,
1: he didn't win yesterday.
2: On his birthday, especially. Campbell, no, what's funny is in the at the beginning of the post game, or as the game was wrapping up, the highlight of Jakub Dolbesh that you just played was what Peter chose as the play of the game when Victor throws it to the play of the game. And Victor went, oh, I guess we're going with not a goal, but a Jakub Dolbesh save. And Peter responded in Victor's headset. He said, well, that's the only time the crowd reacted in the whole game.
1: Yeah, Carolina did their job yesterday. They started off strong. Canadians had a couple power play opportunities early, but
4: through the slot, tries a shot, blocked away by Anderson, back across in front. Slavkovsky was there, but fanned on it.
5: Don't think Slavkovsky saw it.
4: Near side, Caulfield, Devon, one-time drive, blocked in front.
1: That first power play, they had good chances. Second power play, it was right after. They were already gassed. They only went out there for like 50 seconds. They got no offensive zone time. And then that was the door that opened to let the Canadians open the game, and they just couldn't get through.
2: Yeah, it's unfortunate because if you start the game with a big goal, you get the crowd into it, and the bench has a bunch of life because now they're playing with a lead, and they've solved Carolina at least to get a goal early in a hockey game and get the first goal. It would have went a long way, but instead, often when teams kill penalties, it gets them some momentum.
1: Yeah, and then Carolina got their power play. All right, rapid fire, 1, 2, 3 here.
5: Well, again, this is coming off of the bench. The change was made. Ehlers comes onto the ice. He comes in late, gets the puck just inside the blue line, but he's got time to penetrate. Gets to the tops of the circles, and Dobesh has to commit, come out of his net as he locks down the angle. And this puck gets fed over from the middle slot over the right-hand side. Sebastian Aho is waiting for it with the one-time opportunity. There's his fourth goal in the playoffs. This opens up the scoring 1-0 on the power play for the Canes.
1: So that's JP breaking down, and he had time to break it down because the Canadians called timeout and they thought maybe they could get an offside. That was a tough, and you could tell Martin St. Louis wanted to challenge, but he didn't think that he should.
2: It's plays like that where I wish the NHL would tell us whether they would have been successful or not on the offside challenge, because I saw that. And look, I haven't seen all the different angles, but I saw that a few times, and I had no idea whether they should challenge or not. I think, you know, with the score 1-0, probably a good thing to not challenge and put Carolina on the power play. But with hindsight being 2020, maybe they should have challenged because it could have taken a goal off the board. I don't know. At the time, seemed like the right move. In hindsight, maybe not. But really, who knows?
4: Back up top, Miller wheels down low, centers, and they score! And it's Jordan Staal who got his stick on it. Off a centering pass from Keandre Miller, it is 2-0 Carolina in the first. Here's Blake the other way with Stankoven. He scores! And Carolina in transition. Speed back the other way with a 2-on-1. And it is 3-0 Hurricanes with 2:14 left in the first period of play.
1: And then Carolina played a very comfortable hockey game the rest of the way. Second period, the big opportunity was Carolina's.
4: As we got a big pile up here off the draw, it was Staal and Deneau, and they never got untangled. And there's going to be a penalty on the play, I believe.
5: That's going to be Deneau coming over.
4: And Jake Evans will skate around with it, kill off time, and that's it. Deneau back to the ice. David strength again. We'll see if the Habs can build some momentum off of that. A big 5-on-3 kill here in game 4.
1: They tried to build some momentum, but then that was pretty much it heading to the third, Mitch.
2: Yeah, they tried, but Campbell, the Canadians did not have a lot of juice. And even as you're trying to muster up something against a Carolina Hurricanes team that is just blanketing you, it's a real tall task.
1: And up 3-0 in the third, it kind of felt like Carolina was the team down by one. They were just peppering the Canadians with shots. The juice was fully squeezed at that moment for Montreal.
4: And now a breakaway from center. It'll be Svechnikov. That is no problem. As he taps it into the net and puts the lid on this one for good. It is a 4-0 lead with a 1:54 to play in game 4.
1: You can hear the emptiness of Bell Center.
4: And all the heavy lifting for Carolina was done in the third period, or rather in the first period. 3 goals in the first 20 for Carolina. They shut it down defensively in the following 2 periods. And it is a shutout win for Carolina. 4-0 the final in game 4. And it is do or die for the Habs in 5.
1: That is your 5-minute post-game show courtesy of Campbell versus Gallo.
2: Yep.
1: Now what? That is the biggest question. Now what?
2: Back to drawing board.
1: New system, new ideas, scrap the previous plans. You heard Marty St. Louis after the game. You know, he has a game plan, but he spoke mostly about execution. So I think he still believes in whatever game plan or adjustments he's made. He just feels that one team is executing at a higher level, and that is clearly the case. Carolina is executing, Montreal is not.
2: Yeah, I mean, that's part of the story, Campbell, but you know, unfortunately, I think we're just seeing a mismatch here, too. Carolina is executing because they're better. Carolina Hurricanes are a better team than the Montreal Canadiens. They're tighter to their system. They're structured under Rod Brind'Amour. They have more experience. And really, if you look at their recent track record, they've won a lot of playoff series and playoff rounds. Like, you, people can dismiss Ottawa and Philadelphia all they want. There's a reason why Carolina swept through those two teams. This is a really good team. And they're hard to play against. And Montreal, Martin St. Louis says, you learn through losses. Montreal is learning through losing right now. And unfortunately, Campbell, I don't see a great scenario playing out tomorrow against Carolina in Game 5. I think the series is all but over.
1: I have, Mitch, and I know I'm not trying to spin or saying I'm seeing something that the Canadians can take advantage of. We had the crossover. Connor asked, what's the path? It's hard to come up with a path with what you've seen over the last three games, what Carolina's done. And the, it's over, see you next year. I just walked around the building today. Ah, c'est fini, huh? It's over, right? The fourth game is the hardest game to win. And I have watched too much to know that things can't change. You need a moment. You need something. The Canadians definitely need, and I don't even know what it is. And I'm not even going to say it's not over. It's very likely over on Friday with the direction that this series is going. But I'm not going to sit here today and just dismiss tomorrow's game. I spoke about it at the second intermission. I really wanted to see what the Canadians were doing, like who was going to step up, who was going to do what they needed to do, win or lose that game. This Montreal Canadiens team has been backs up against the wall for a very, very long time. Let's see what they've got on Friday. Watch game. If it's more of the same, it's more of the same. You learn from it and you move on. If the Canadians bring something new and it's a little bit different, then it's something to get excited about. There's nothing to be excited about today. But I'm going to watch and be ready for that game tomorrow to see if there is something to be excited about. I've seen a lot of teams come back from 3-1. It's not easy. Martin St. Louis, you know, spoke about it. Mitch, it's your favorite thing. What about that mountain? Yeah, it's a big mountain. But it's only one game. And he said he's been on the other side of that. He goes, it's special when you do. Let's see if we could do something special. But you're right. Everything leading up to this moment does not make anybody really believe it can happen.
2: I understand what you're saying, and I appreciate it. At the same time, I can't recall a team coming back from 3-1 when they've been dominated the way Montreal has been dominated the last three games.
1: That's why I'm still going to watch. Can't wait. Game day tomorrow. Right back at it. Don't walk away from it now. I mean, you're so invested. You're so invested in this. Don't walk away from it now.
2: I can wait. I can wait for tomorrow. Mm-hmm. I really can, Campbell, because right now, the Canadians are on life support.
1: Gallo, we're going to get to our hot topic. We're going to get into last bets. We do have a special guest coming up this hour. Hockey Heaven at 11. Kenzie Lalonde from TSN is going to join us. So much to get to here on Campbell versus Gallo. TSN 690.
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7: It's fairly light volume, but a couple of trouble spots. Northbound to Cary, a stall in the exit for Jean Talon. On Laurentian-Auto Route South, we have debris across the lanes in Laval between Notre-Dame and Saint-Martin. On the westbound Trans-Canada, look out for a stall at St. Charles Boulevard. Westbound Metropolitan, heavy from Christophe Colomb to Cary. Starting this Friday, visit Farmer Prix for the bonus redemption event and get more for your points, valid in store and online. I'm Debbie Marcellos from the CJAD 800 Traffic Center.
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18: Now officially the first Montreal Canadian to record 100 points in a single season since Mats Naslund in 1986. Nick Suzuki is well positioned for league-wide recognition at the NHL Awards. Currently the odds-on favorite to win the Selke Trophy, Nick Suzuki could become the first NHL player to record a 100-point season and win the Selke in the same year since Sergei Fedorov in 1996. Suzuki would also become the third Hab to win the award, following in the footsteps of Guy Carboneau and Bob Gainey, who won it a combined 7 times for Montreal.
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1: You know she's a champion and she can do this. 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
1: You want it? 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
2: There is nothing stopping this woman.
1: TSN, Canada's sports leader.
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6: 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Campbell versus Gallo. Like the Habs rebuild, the show is promising, but chaotic. TSN 690.
4: While the league did not announce a dollar figure on this package of agreements, I'm led to believe it's going to be very meaningful. And so by the time we get to 2027 and these new broadcast revenues arrive through the league in 2028, we're already anticipating meaningful adjustment to the Canadian Football League salary cap in 28, which is great for the players, which is great for the league, which is great for perception, all those things.
5: Welcome back. Campbell versus Gallo on TSN 690. TSN's Dave Naylor earlier today on the morning show breaking down the significant announcement. CFL, TSN partners once again extending their deal past 20 into 2027 and beyond. Mitch, the morning show got Dave Naylor, but we get the commissioner of the CFL. How about that?
10: Hey,
5: who's
10: hey,
5: winning
10: now.
5: That battle? Stuart Johnson's on the line. How are you doing, Stu?
27: I'm doing great. I'm not sure I want to know the answer to who wins that battle, but I'm certainly happy to be here.
5: Do you guys battle often, you two, like tete-a-tete, head-to-head, you and Dave?
27: Me and Dave, we have such an excellent relationship, but now I'm going to have my ego in play after that comment, so we'll see how it goes from now on.
5: All right, well, Dave said, the numbers weren't released, but he said meaningful. Can you give us, I'm not asking for specific numbers if you're not going to announce them. If you're going to announce them, feel free to do that. But when you hear the word meaningful, TSN, CFL, and the numbers for the league, what does meaningful mean?
27: I think that I will not be commenting specifically on numbers. However, what I can say is that the market reacted to the value that the CFL can bring as a media property. In a crowded sports marketplace with a lot of downward pressure on media rights fees, we certainly didn't just hold our ground. We elevated our position, and we feel very good about where we've landed, and we are thrilled with the partners that we've got brought on board.
10: Well, there's been some instability in the past with the CFL, and TSN has just been such a tight partner with the CFL through the highs and the lows of the league. Well, what can you say about the partnership, considering in the media landscape, like, broadcast deals move around all the time, and leagues jump ship and go to different networks, yet TSN has just been there with the CFL for a long, long time now.
27: I'd argue that TSN and RDS together represent the single most important partner that the CFL has ever had. This has been 40 years, 40 years together, and last 20 in an even greater integrated way. And they have been such a supporter of the league, but also the storytelling that TSN and RDS bring to the table and engage with a wide fan base has been spectacular. So it was very, very important for us as a league to see whatever we could do to carve a path together, and could not be happier to have renewed such a significant deal with Bell Media.
5: Now, clearly, I don't think anybody can overlook your past and with TSN and now with the CFL, how big of a part did that play?
27: Well, I always wanted to speak with our incumbent first, and so I got to speak with the folks at TSN, whom I worked with for about 30 years. And what that does in the midst of a negotiation is it allows you to cut past some of the usual back and forths and just cut to the chase. And we had lots of great conversations. They know all my tricks. I know all their tricks. And so we could just actually really get to a transparent discussion, understand where each party was coming from, what their needs were. And I think we've landed in such a perfect spot with the expanded rights that Bell Media's picked up, the fact they're going to be home of the Grey Cup for the next 6 years or seven, including this year. RDS is going to support French in the way that it always has. And I will say this, Sean Redman, who leads all sports at Bell Media, he came to our board meeting on Tuesday, and he did a great presentation, talked about what a meaningful partnership this has been. But more importantly, he said, this deal is not about looking backwards. It's about looking forwards. And that really resonated. And it's got us all so enthusiastic about what's to come.
10: Now, as far as what's to come, I think a lot of people are looking forward to new rules. Oh, we get new rules this year, new rules next year. And a lot of it is to cater to new fans potentially here. And I think, I'm a big baseball fan, and baseball has done such a good job at bringing in these new rules and getting excitement from the fans. Now, a lot of older baseball fans don't love it, and I'm sure with CFL fans, the same thing is going to apply here. I know you've been a big proponent of these new rules. What do you think they're going to bring to the table?
27: Well, I think first off, it was a demonstration to the market that this is a league that's ready to innovate and modernize. But at all times, protecting the core of our game that makes it the best sport in the world. And when we made the changes and had such a great amount of reaction, we led the news cycle in Canada for at least 3 days amidst a busy sports calendar and lots of debate, and the debate is ongoing. But what it shows is this league is prepared to modernize, and it showed the scale and passion of our fan base. And that, that was picked up not only by the partners that we announced in Bell and DAZN and YouTube, but every major global and domestic platform wanted in on the conversation about where the CFL is going.
5: Chatting with CFL Commissioner Stuart Johnson, Campbell versus Gallo, a big deal, CFL and TSN. It gets renewed, extended, another 6 years beyond this year in home of the Grey Cup, as it has been standard, as Stuart said, for 40 years. You mentioned, Mitch just mentioned, getting new fans with the new rules, new fans with new platforms. You mentioned DAZN. They're going to get a game a week. You mentioned YouTube. What are they doing? How does this work for the average CFL fan?
27: Well, yeah, DAZN is coming on board in a couple of different ways. This is the world's leading sports entertainment platform. They put on 140,000 events a year. They've got several hundred million monthly subscribers. And in Canada, they've been they've had every NFL game since they launched about 10 plus years ago. They have a number of premier soccer properties, but they hadn't yet acquired a meaningful Canadian property. And our conversations with them were nothing except for excited, ambitious, and really just ready to bring the CFL to the DAZN platform to complement all of its other football properties. And, when you talk about younger viewers, this is a platform. I think there are 4,000 employees at DAZN. 2,000 of them are engineers. That's how focused they are on the tech that drives their content and allows for really cool, innovative storytelling. I think all of that's going to resonate. So domestically, a game a week every Saturday night at 7 p.m. Now we've introduced Saturday Night Football to go along with Thursday and Friday on TSN, and right through to the first 2 weeks of the playoffs, a consistent time for them. And that's going to be outstanding in Canada. But beyond that, they are taking our entire package of CFL games from opening kickoff to Grey Cup and taking them to 200 countries where they are entrenched as a leading platform and are going to position the CFL globally along with the likes of the NFL, the NHL, and other major sports. So very excited about where we can go there.
10: Now, you know, our RDS is part of the reason I'll ask this this next question. RDS is a big part of this deal, too. The Montreal Alouettes, we had the glory years here in Montreal during the Calvilla era, and then it was dire in this market. You know, yes, on the field the results weren't there, but also off the field, difficulties with ownership and struggles filling seats. Now, you know, it's been better. Ownership, stable, and last two seasons, a very competitive team that went to back-to-back Grey Cups. How important is the Montreal market to the league?
27: Incredibly important. The ownership under Pierre-Carl Palladeau and our league governor and André Brasseaux has been instrumental in turning that franchise around. And they are leaning in on the field and just as importantly off the field with the marketing and promotional aspects of what they bring to the table. And we have, you know, as you know well, that the Quebec market in general is a huge part of the Canadian population. And English and French is important for us with as it relates to the Montreal Alouettes. It's a critical territory, and it's a critical team to round out the Canadian Football League.
5: And it's got a star quarterback that everybody loves putting cameras on, right?
27: If you picked up anything from me in the last year, you know I love any attention that comes to the CFL. and Davis is one of those ones that I light up whenever I see him on camera. He's such a joy. I got to spend a little bit of time with him at Grey Cup this past year. And what a star in our league. I can't wait to see how the season plays out.
5: I know when Gallo walks around a football field, he likes having the guns out as well. So...
27: Is that an extra small polo shirt you're wearing, or what is going on?
5: I enjoyed that shot you just gave him. I enjoyed that. Commissioner of the CFL, Stuart Johnson, I know you're busy. It's been a busy day. Great big announcement. CFL, TSN, back together. An extension on the deal that ends after this year. Well, now it's just going on. Let's keep it rolling for another 40 years. Thanks. Thanks, Commissioner.
27: John, Mitch, thank you.
5: Mitch, you didn't have much to say to the commissioner after you took a shot there on the extra small.
10: I didn't know what to say to that. Had me tongue-tied.
5: Oh, that was great. See? Days like today, you just need the little things in life, Gallo, to make you smile after the Canadians lost last night. We'll quickly get you to our hot topic today. Maybe that's it. I don't know what's on your mind today. And we'll check in on Last Bet before Hockey Heaven at 11 with Kenzie Lalonde on TSN 690.
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17: 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Campbell has no idea what he's talking about.

0: tonight, Carolina or Montreal?
1: See, it's funny. Somebody asks, is like, oh, Gallo could get a prediction. You could get a prediction out of Gallo if you do last minute, but it's on him, and he puts the prediction on me, and then it's not even his prediction. He just has to sit by on the other side, right?
0: Yeah, and also, I refused to pick series winners, right? I never refused to pick an outcome.
1: I knew what they were trying to get me to do, and I was like, no, it doesn't really work this way. Tonight, I do like the Montreal Canadiens. I told you the reason why I like the Canadiens in the series is the way that Martin Saint-Louis adapts his team. He's got a great opportunity, and if the Canadiens are going to win this, he's going to have to find a way to beat that system of Rod Brindamour, who does not budge. Martin Saint-Louis does budge. Canadiens find a way, and they pull it out tonight.
0: But you're feeling overtime.
1: Oh, I'm feeling a lot of overtime. Get ready. Rest up.
0: Don't say a lot of overtime.
2: Point Gallo.
3: Victory!
0: Gallo, Gallo, Gallo.
1: Does it feel better to win in a way that I just chose wrong?
0: No, because I kind of felt like you were going to take the Canadiens, and I felt like Carolina was going to win last night, which is why I threw that out there as last bet.
1: Well, you also knew that I took the Habs in six and being down 2-1 and resetting the series, and how I've spoken about the series is exactly that. And what happened, what I thought could happen in the series, is Martin Saint-Louis being able to see what Rod Brindamour is doing, adjust, and have his team ready at some point in the series. Hasn't happened yet.
0: that was the one way that last night's game could have went differently, right? If there was some kind of coaching adjustment that really led to Montreal being able to create more. Didn't happen.
1: Coaching, or again, I can, you know, he spoke about it a little bit. The coaching adjustment and the ideas are there, but low execution on the Canadiens because of the high execution from Carolina. Like the saying the Canadiens aren't executing, yes, you are correct. But they're not executing because of the high execution of Carolina's system. It's really hitting. And there were two opportunities in that first period for the Canadiens to execute on a high level. They had the odd man rush. Slavkovsky, I want to say it was Bolduc that just couldn't get that pass off to Slavkovsky, and he would have been off to the races from the red line in on a breakaway. And I believe Newhook had a bank pass off the boards. And I could be wrong. Maybe it was Evans. My notebook is closed right now. Sorry. And it could have led to a 2-on-1 in the first minute for the Canadiens.
0: Yeah.
1: And then the pinch came down, the bobble of the puck, and they didn't get that puck out into the open area for the odd man rush. There was two clear opportunities that never came to fruition, and it could have been a 2-on-1 and a breakaway, and it could have been a game that looked a lot like game one.
0: Right. Yeah. And
1: that was in the first 5 minutes, 6 minutes of the game when Carolina was pressing. Montreal had the plan to create the 2-on-1. You saw they win a faceoff in the defensive zone. Two guys blew the zone to push those defenders back so they wouldn't pinch on the blue line on the breakout. I could see what Martin Saint-Louis was trying to do. But again, the execution was not there. And the high execution from Carolina was. That's pretty much what happened.
0: I mean, that sums it up. And then, you know, everything just compounds when Carolina grabs a lead. Because then they settle into their style, mm-hmm. and they don't have to press at all.
1: No.
0: And it becomes really taxing to play that way for Montreal. Like, if any of those things happen differently, Campbell, that you're talking about, and they grab a quick lead on Carolina, then maybe, you know, A, the Canadiens players on the bench can let out that exhale, and B, Carolina has to play a little bit more aggressively, especially as time ticks on the clock. But instead, you know, you let them settle into their game, and they're comfortable just playing low-event hockey.
1: What is today's hot topic?
0: Well, you know what, Campbell? I was racking my brain to try to come up with one.
1: Yeah.
0: And then in the first segment of the show, you said something that I really liked.
1: Oh, this is, I like this.
0: You said, what are the little things that make you smile make you laugh?
1: Yeah, just the little things in life. Like me, like me getting you a little bit riled up, you getting, like when you get annoyed with me, that puts a smile on my face. That's a little thing in my life that I take home at the end of the day and go, that's a victory. That's a small victory.
0: And I think you did it so well the last 2 days too.
1: Yeah. I you know, by the end of the day, you know, I'm laying in bed with my beautiful girlfriend, our baby's sleeping, And she goes, "You really got to Gallo today." I go, and I turned to her and smiled. I said, "Thanks." And, yeah. And I slept wonderfully.
0: Yeah.
1: It's the little things. And that was after the 4-0 loss, being in the Bell Center and everybody being depressed, everybody angry. I came home, and that's the little thing in my life that made me smile.
0: It's funny because you know how my day goes?
1: Yeah.
0: I get home and, you know, the day's over and I lie in bed and I'm next to my wife and she says to me, "You shouldn't let Campbell get to you like that."
1: And then you scowl.
0: Yeah, exactly. "He didn't get to me.
1: I'm fine." So what are the little things in life that make you smile? Maybe it's something in sports. Maybe it's something that your very best friend does. Maybe it's something that you do with your family. Maybe it's, you know, Mitch, you and I play Caribous, right?
0: Yeah.
1: And we get together. I love playing baseball. But sometimes the little things in life is when we're done baseball, sitting around that circle with my lawn chair and just chilling for another 15, 20 to an hour. Those are the little things that make me smile in life.
0: It's often more than that.
1: I gave you a variety of times.
0: Yeah. Right now in your life, you have the variety of times. That's true.
1: Everything, time is everything, right? Like, it just, those are the little things.
0: I'm the same way. I'm the same way. I love those times after the game more so than in the game.
1: Like right now, like the little things in my life, I'm busy at work, I'm running around, I'm at the Bell Center, and I get a small little text from Ariane with a picture of RJ. You know, I don't get those pictures of Emerson and Leaf anymore. And they're not as cute as they are used to be. I mean, they're cute, but in a teenager ugly way.
0: Yeah.
1: I didn't mean that they were ugly, but you know what I meant.
0: I think anybody who's been around a teenager at any point knows exactly what you meant.
1: Yeah, that exactly. Like, they're still cute and they're still adorable. But in a teenager.

0: that means.
1: Mailbag, your Montreal Canadiens questions. And Campbell versus Gallo will have the answers.
0: But coming up next, J.P. O'Connor had enough of Mitch Gallo after the postgame show last night.
2: I don't know what I said to him. 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
0: So we gave a call to TSN's Kenzie Lalonde. Hockey Heaven at 11. Next.
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3: On the eastbound TCAT, it slows at Côte de l'Est to Bord de Carrie. South northbound de Carrie, busy at Jean Talon. And on the Met West, it's stop and go from St. Michel into de Carrie. 25 south for Lafontaine Tunnel from before Sherbrooke as you merge into one lane for ongoing roadwork to the South Shore. 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
8: You got to be mentally strong, and you got to believe. You got to believe that you actually can do it, you know? And to me, like, I don't doubt that. I believe that we can do it, you know, but we gotta go, and it wasn't our best tonight, but, you know, we'll put our best foot forward for Game 5, and we'll be ready to go, you know, and hopefully we can execute better, and you know, we've been better on the road.

0: Welcome back to Campbell versus Gallo on TSN 690. I'm Gallo, that's Campbell. It's time for Hockey Heaven at 11 and pinch hitting for JP O'Connor. We have somebody that does it all. Hockey play-by-play, reporter, Montreal correspondent for TSN, and friend of Campbell versus Gallo, Kenzie Lalonde. Good morning.
1: Good morning, guys. I hope I don't echo too much. I'm in my lobby waiting for an Uber to go to the airport to go to Carolina. So you're along for the journey.
0: Well, no, everything sounds great. And thank you so much for joining us before going to the airport. And Kenzie, maybe, you know, with all the negativity and the Canadians down 3-1 in the series and really getting dominated in the last two games at the Bell Center, we can start with our hot topic of the day and ask you, what are the little things in life that make you laugh or smile?
1: Oh, that's such a good question. Dogs. Like, if you're ever walking with me outside, I mean, I can be in a car and we're talking, I will, and there's a dog that goes by, like, I will tune out and just watch the dog and look at the dog. If it's near me, I'll try and go pet it. So anytime I can catch sight of a dog, that changes my mood. And a good episode of SNL. Like, those are kind of two things that can turn things around for me. Marty St. Louis has Seinfeld, and for me, I have SNL.
2: Gallo, that sounds like you with Duffy, and you're always commenting on SNL. So.
0: Oh, yeah. Caitlin and I, we make it a tradition. We watch SNL every Saturday. In fact, it was, I can't remember now. I'm losing track of time. If it was last week or the week before, it was the season finale.
1: Was that the last?
0: The Will Ferrell episode was the last of the, exactly, that was the last of the season. I think Kenzie, it's been a really underrated season too.
1: Yeah, you know, I think there's some really good young talent coming up. I just hope Mikey Day doesn't leave. I'm worried that maybe that, I don't know, there's rumors out there that he might not come back. I really hope that's not the case. He's one of my favorites.
2: Is this a hockey team or an SNL? Like a free agency, leaving, end of the season, young group, talent?
0: Campbell, they've lost a lot of talent like that the last two, 3 years. But Kenzie's right. A lot of up-and-comers now taking their spots and replacing them very well. But it's always tough when you're used to seeing somebody every week and you really enjoy their comedy when, you know, they leave for other opportunities or for whatever reason.
1: Yeah, like Kate McKinnon for me was one of my favorites. Aidy Bryan I really liked. Like Pete Davidson grew on me, I think, with time. Another one of those faces. Heidi Klum, or not Klum, obviously. She would probably be pretty funny at SNL, but Heidi was another fun character for me. So they've certainly had some turnover lately, but there's a good next layer coming up.
2: So now you have to go and talk about that game last night. That's why we're trying to keep it light here on Campbell versus Gallo, because, man, it's just rinse and repeat, more of the same. And I know the games 2 and 3 went to overtime, but game 4 felt like an extension of game 3 almost.
1: Yeah, it almost felt like Canadians' luck ran out with that game. You know, we talked about how heavily Carolina's game was and how, yeah, okay, they're out shooting them, they're out chancing them, but the game's gone to overtime every night. Like, the Canadians still had something to hang their hats on. They were able to be opportunistic, but sorry guys, I'm getting into the Uber now. I think it's just the Canadians cannot handle Carolina's pressure, and it's evident in their decision making, whether that is turnovers or simply overthinking and not shooting. Those were two key areas that the Canadians just shot themselves in the foot with that game. So good thing, you know, the if we're talking about positivity here, I mean, we have seen incremental improvements. Like, you just look at their block shots and level of hits, they've caught up to Carolina in that way, but it's obviously not enough. They have to find ways to score goals in this game, and to me it just comes back to better decision making. So if whatever can happen to increase those opportunities again, but they're few and far between. So with Carolina's heavy pressure, they have to make these decisions quicker. That's really the only way to generate some offense and score some goals.
0: Are you surprised that Martin St. Louis waited until the second period of Game 4 to tinker with his lineup?
1: Yeah, like, as soon as they got up 3-0 early, I thought, immediately after that, well, A, I thought he would take a timeout. They did, because they ended up, reviewing the potential offside. So that kind of helped, I think, settle things a little bit. But I thought as soon as they got down 3-0, here we go, let's see some changes. So, I mean, whatever. So what is that, 10-minute difference? He made the adjustments at the start of the second, but it gave them a little bit of burst in the second, but it just wasn't enough. The third period looked a lot like the first period, so I'm interested to see what the changes are going to be for this final game. The series is on the line, so how much is he willing to put these lines in a blender? Ultimately, we saw him change a winger on every single line. Was that enough? Or, you know, is it more of a moving Kirby Dach to center? Do you bring in someone like Brendan Gallagher? A big conversation coming off that game was, especially in the third period, everyone's asking, like, where's the spark? There's no life here. What has to happen to bring back a spark? And when you talk about spark and energy, those are qualities that define Brendan Gallagher's style of game. So I don't know. Is it enough to bring him in? Will he change the landscape of a game five? I'd like to think so. So I'm interested to see to what extent St. Louis will make meaningful changes for this game five.
0: So, you know, just on that topic, do you think it's too simple to say that the Canadiens have just run out of gas and the first two rounds have just taken such a toll that they have nothing left to compete with a Carolina team that rolled through the first two rounds and also play so tight to their system?
1: Yeah, I'm not buying into this fatigue narrative. Like, this is a young team. Yes, I understand it's been a volume of games played, but Carolina is very good. Like, I think we need to give them more credit here. To my point, in last game, we saw the Canadiens more than ever before shoot themselves in the foot. So if they can make these tweaks and better decision-making and make the simple shots on that and limit turnovers, they'll give themselves a helping chance. But I don't really agree with the fatigue. Maybe the fatigue in the mental, like, side of this, in the sense that they're trying, they've been able to adjust and tweak their game a little bit, but Carolina is just so good. I don't know if it's an energy thing for me. Maybe it's like decision fatigue in that way, but I believe they have enough gas in the tank. Like, I'm confident that we'll see that. I think maybe another reason why that storyline or narrative comes up is because a key quality to the Canadian style of play is their speed. And they have not been able to get to that over the course of this series because of Carolina's pressure. So I think the speed is there. They just can't get to it. So fatigue, not so much in terms of the energy tank for me.
3: It's just not worry about the whole. It's just winning a game, one game. You know, you can't look at the mountain. You just got to, you know, got to look at what's in front of you and stay present.
2: Kenzie, you've dealt with Martin St. Louis a lot this season, and now this is the biggest series, some of the biggest moments he's ever had as head coach of the Montreal Canadiens. And, you know, he's got his different Martyisms that are out there. I don't know about you, but I like the way that he, you know, almost challenges them. He goes, you know, I've been there. It's a great moment to accept. Like, he's almost challenging his team to accept. You're down 3-1. You're playing a team that's playing better than you. You can't beat this system. You have to own these opportunities that are put in front of you.
1: Yeah, he kind of said that the game's going to humble you. And can you step up? And it's what a fun challenge. You know, you go back to the game sevens the team has played in, and you hear, you know, the stories come out of who stepped up, who were some of the voices in the room that found a way to drive the mindset that's going to be needed to win these games. We've heard Mike Matheson be a guy that steps up. Martin St. Louis sounds like the guy for a speech. So I can't wait to see what kind of speech he's going to have Friday night for this team. Hopefully try and learn a little bit more after the game on that. It's really the mindset you have to have is one game at a time. And, you know, as a pro athlete, you live for these opportunities. There's something that puts an extra chip on your shoulder in being an underdog. And the Canadiens have been an underdog this entire playoff run. So in a way, if you're a pro athlete, I think you can really lean into that narrative and play hard with being it all the one game at a time, put it all out there. So I'm interested to see what style of game the Canadiens are going to come out with in the first period on Friday based on the voices that step up in the room before the start of the game.
0: You know, I was upstairs doing the post game show last night. So sometimes, you know, it's hard to get a read on the players and on the coaches. But, you know, from my vantage point, it seemed like they felt defeated already. How did you get a sense of as to the feelings in that locker room last night?
1: Yeah, I mean, I asked quite a few of them, like, how would you just describe the atmosphere of the locker room after? And Nick Suzuki and Jakub Dobish more so just said, like, it's hard. But Martin St. Louis, you know, said if he's done it twice. So if Marty can do it, we can do it. So to your point, it just felt like this group was deflated and frustrated. I think the frustration was certainly felt through Lane Hutson's comments and just calling that game ultimately the S word in a sense, which is a good way to sum it up. But in terms of the demeanor, Martin St. Louis, it just kind of feels like deflated in the way. But he's a very positive guy. And maybe at a time like this, that's what you need is for your leader and your head coach to be positive. So I'm interested to see what the mood will be like with the availability later today, now that they've kind of had a night to sleep on it. No skate today as well. So I'm interested to hear just kind of what the atmosphere has been like on the plane ride over for the group today.
0: Now, Kenzie, before we let you go, how about you give us a path where the Canadians can win, not the series, but at least game five to force a game six back at the Bell Centre on Sunday?
1: A path?
0: Yeah, a path, like a way that they can win. How, a scenario, how you could paint a picture where they will win this game tomorrow.
1: Yeah, I think first and foremost, the first period is going to be everything. Not so much in the sense of who scores the first goal. I just think we've seen Carolina smother Montreal in the first 5 minutes. They have to do a better job at having a better start and taking control of the game early. So for me, I'm looking for what style of play they're going to come out with in the first 5 minutes. I think that can help dictate the rest of the game. So that's an area I'm looking for. And when you think kind of big picture, I know we kind of passed over this already, but to the point of positivity, honestly, the main thing I'm going to remember from last game was this team being down 4-0. There's 20 seconds left on the clock. They show Jakub Dobish on the screen and the crowd goes crazy. Like, that was a moment to me I'll never forget. So that, you know, this team would not be here without Jakub Dobish's performance. He'll have to be big again in game five. But that to me is always an underlying bright spot.
2: Kenzie, yeah. I hope you get to pet a dog today.
1: Thanks. Maybe there'll be one at the airport.
2: Maybe.
0: I was going to say, I hope you have a lot of SNL reruns to watch on the flight.
2: Oh, see, which one would you prefer to have?
1: Oh, the dog. I'll take a dog beside me on the plane, without a doubt.
0: Emotional support dog. I think a lot of Canadian fans could use one of those right about now.
1: Yeah.
2: Thanks, Kenzie.
1: Thanks, guys. Have a good one.
2: Kenzie Lalonde, TSN. Gallo, you know what I'll say? I've been enjoying SNL UK.
0: You know, I haven't seen a lot of it. I did see one skit where they had the actress from the White Lotus, who I'm a big fan of.
2: Mm-hmm.
0: And they did Super Mario. Super Mario Disgruntled with Princess Peach on SNL UK. Have you seen this skit?
2: I don't know if I've seen that one.
0: Oh, it's really good. Especially as a Super Mario fan, Campbell, you get a kick out of it. Really good. But I haven't seen a ton. I've seen that one, though.
2: We'll check in on our hot topic. What are the little things in life that make you smile? Maybe it has something to do with the Canadians. Maybe it doesn't. Like, Jakub Dobish making a save with, 4 seconds left? Diving across his crease just because he's Jakub Dobish. Right? Did that not just make you smile? And I know he was like completely sprawled out and the puck kind of rolled into his glove, but it was still kind of cool.
0: Why? Because he's Jakub Dobish.
2: And it was his birthday.
0: Can't believe he lost on his birthday. Shame.
2: I love that they asked Dano about that. That made me smile.

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1: We have a couple of stalls on the Metropolitan East. One at St. Laurent, stalled truck in the right lane. Traffic backs up from Rockland, and then another at Iberville, westbound side of the Met, slows from Christophe Colomb into Decarie. Northbound Decarie, a little busy at Jean Talon. Eastbound Trans-Canada slows at Côte de l'Est, and we have a stall at 20 West in the exit for the airport. Jumpstart is building soccer pitches across Canada so more kids have places to play. 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I'm Debbie Marcellos from the CJAD 800 Traffic Center.
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12: Oh, that would have been a good lineup for Kenzie.
13: Sometimes the timing just doesn't work out. Yeah, sometimes it's perfect. We're like, how did that happen? And then other times it's just, a little bit too late. Just kind of like the Canadians on the forecheck yesterday, Campbell. A little too late.
12: You want to check in on our hot topic and some 11690? Sure.
13: Yeah, you know, a lot of people enjoying this hot topic, Campbell.
12: Okay, I'd like to hear some answers.
13: We are asking the little things in life that make you smile.
12: Mm.
13: Marco and LaSalle, the little things in life that are making me smile right now is the listening party happening tonight at midnight at Le Noise Record Store in Longueuil for the release of Paul McCartney's new album, The Boys of Dungeon Lane.
12: Ah, have you been to Dungeon Lane?
13: I don't know what Dungeon Lane is.
12: Okay.
13: Have you been to Dungeon Lane?
12: I have not.
13: Okay.
12: Have you ever been in a dungeon?
13: No.
12: I've played Dungeons and Dragons.
13: Never played that game either.
12: Okay.
13: Campbell, I think you'll enjoy this one. Little things in life that make me smile is coming home to my two boys running to me, and also when Campbell rattles up Gallo.
12: Yeah. I'm glad I'm not the only one that enjoys that, but if it was only me that enjoyed that, I'd still be okay with it.
13: Little thing in life that makes me smile. Getting home and seeing how excited my puppy is to see me. The best from Rufus.
12: Has Duffy's demeanor ever changed in his entire life when you come home?
13: It's always the same.
12: It's like the exact same, right?
13: Yeah. He runs, he grabs a toy, jumps on the couch, and then jumps from like one end of the couch to the other, back and forth.
12: And just waits for your attention.
13: And wait for the attention, yeah.
12: Do you like tease him a little bit, like walk in the kitchen and ignore him?
13: No.
12: And then come back and be like, just kidding. No?
13: No, Campbell. Why are you so mean?
12: No, that's not mean. It just seems like something fun to do. Play a game.
13: Something that makes me smile is when I get home and my dog gets so excited to see me that he can't walk straight because her tail is wagging so much. That's from Zach the Welder.
12: Your dog doesn't walk straight? I kind of want to see an image of this.
13: That is some excitement right there. You can't even walk straight. And you say, I have a stupid dog, Campbell.
12: I didn't say you had a stupid dog. I asked the question if your dog was stupid.
13: Oh, okay, right.
12: Remember, asking questions doesn't mean that you believe it. You're just looking for answers.
13: Right. Of course.
12: Okay.
13: Yeah. Messages coming in here at 11690. The Canadians are too pretty and too tired. We need 1 to 2 bruisers from Lewis in Hampstead.
12: Okay. What's too pretty? Like good looking?
13: I think Lewis is talking about the way that they play.
12: Oh, okay. That's a good liner, though. Campbell versus Gallo. Too pretty.
13: Man, I don't know. I don't look at the Canadians getting shut out 4-0 and think to myself, man, if they had somebody who could fight, or if they had somebody who could hit, then we'd be talking.
12: Well, we talked about it during the intermission. At the end of the second period, Anderson tried his best to start something to get the crowd or, you know, anything. Carolina's too smart. They were like, not a chance.
13: I'm good.
12: Not a chance.
13: Like, even, I can't remember if it was at the end of the first or second period. Mm-hmm. All right, but there was basically no time left on the clock. And Nick Ehlers skated over the red line, and he lofted a puck high and wide on Dobesch. And his momentum kept him going into the Canadian zone, and Dobesch started yapping at him. And in past series, I think, you know, there was a bit of a reaction when Dobesch would chirp. Ehlers just looked at him like, yeah, okay, buddy, and like went straight to the tunnel. No reaction. Right? And I think we're seeing a lot of that. The only person that looks a little bit rambunctious or willing to engage in that stuff is Svechnikov. Svechnikov, you look like you can. It looks like you can make him touch. You can make the wires touch with that guy. But I feel like he's the only one. I feel like everybody else on the Carolina Hurricanes is just focused on the task at hand.
11: Hey, Campbell. Hello, Gallo. Oh, I'm so happy you have Kenzie on. I think Kenzie is the best broadcaster I've ever heard all the time. I love the way she calls games. She has made me a fan of women's broadcasting. It's awesome. It's amazing. So thankful that she's there. All right, guys. Have a great day. Bye.
12: There you go. Alex is super excited that we had Kenzie on. It was great to have Kenzie, and she was on her way to the airport. Timing worked perfect, Gallo.
13: There you go.
12: Yeah.
13: You know, and hopefully, Campbell, we helped her ride to the airport go by a little bit quicker.
12: Yeah, I think we caught that moment than when she was in the Ville Marie Tunnel.
13: Very briefly, yeah.
12: Yeah, you caught that for like half a second. I was like, oh, I think I know exactly. If I'm doing the math and the timing, and when she said she was getting into the Uber, I was like, yeah.
13: You're like, I know exactly where that dead spot's going to be.
12: Yeah, exactly. How are you feeling today?
13: Who, me?
12: Yeah.
13: I feel great.
12: Okay, because you have a pop quiz top 10. You are 1 point away from 60 pop quiz top 10 wins all time.
13: But the important thing is not how many I have.
12: Mm-hmm.
13: It's how many do I have compared to Jimmy.
12: Oh, Jimmy's been to 60 already. Like, he's got 63.
13: 63, okay. So it's not that far.
12: 63 to 59. Can Gallo get to 60 overall wins in the pop quiz top 10? You know, it's playoff time. I thought I'd give you guys a challenge. I have some clues to help you guys out. But this, I want Gallo to be challenged. I want Jimmy to be challenged. And I want the listener to be challenged. Can't give these underhand lobs all the time.
13: Oh, man.
12: Just like the Montreal Canadiens. It gets tough. And you got to grind out a victory. And I'll even tell you right now, I'd be shocked if both of you got all 10. I'm not even expecting you to get all 10. But what will the final score be in the Pop Quiz Top 10? Find out next on Campbell versus Gallo.
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12: Gallo.
11: Yes.
12: Just very quickly, one text message. What makes me smile every day, JF from the South Shore says, is your reaction when someone says to start Fowler.
11: Whose reaction, mine or yours?
12: I know what yours is.
11: I think you might react more negatively than me. Yeah, that's mine. That's my reaction. But you just straight up go buzzer.
12: And I hang up on people.
11: Yeah. So maybe it's your reaction that they're talking about.
12: I do like your sigh, though.
11: Yeah, Domish made 40 saves yesterday, but and they got shut out, but it's the goalie's fault. Got it, yeah.
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32: I get high. Happiness high. A psychopathic killer. And I said, yeah, but just so much fun. Jesse Pulcher-Jarvie

0: Jimmy, are you blushing?
1: I like it. It's really good.
2: Oh, it's that time of the week. It makes me smile when there's a pop quiz top 10, and it's Mitch Gallo versus Jimmy G. Jimmy, how you doing?
3: I'm doing great. How are you, Sean? How are you, Mitch?
2: I'm doing well, Mitch. How are you feeling today?
4: Jimmy, I am excellent.
2: Mitch, what's your percentage that Jimmy makes you happy? Like, when you have to interact, like, you interact with Jimmy a certain amount of time in your life, what's the percentage that he makes you smile?
4: I have to say, with Jimmy, I get about probably 98% positive interactions with.
2: Okay. Are the 2% negative is when you lose at the pop quiz top 10?
4: No, you're right. Like, no, but you know what? Yes, it would be probably during losses, but it's not even like every loss. Like sometimes I lose to Jimmy and then he says, thank you, Mitch. And he's so polite and he's graceful in when he wins, and he takes losing really well too. Like
2: he takes losing better than you.
4: Yeah. He definitely takes losing better than me. But
2: he loses less than you.
4: That's true too. not by a wide margin, but it's true. But no, I have a lot of great interactions with Jimmy.
2: All right. I can't wait. Guys, I hope you guys can remember. I'm going to give you some clues because it's not like it's a hard list. I think it's an achievable list because I have a lot of faith in both you when it comes to a pop quiz top 10. One of the other things that make me smile every now and then is when there's a name on the list that Gallo gets angry about. That always makes me smile, too. You guys ready for the pop quiz top 10?
4: Yeah.
2: Jimmy?
3: Absolutely.
2: Okay, let's go. So I'll give you the category, and then I'm going to give you some clues to just help you out reach the top 10, all right? I want to know, in NHL history, I'm not giving you a time frame here, NHL history, most goals when facing elimination. So elimination games, most goals when facing elimination. That is the category. Do you understand the category?
4: Yeah.
2: Jimmy, do you understand the category?
3: I do understand the category.
2: All right. So, yeah, it's kind of a situation that the Canadians are in. Your clues. I'm going to let you know there are two active players on this list. All right. There are three Quebecers on this list. And 7 out of the 10 on the list have scored 50 in a season.
3: Okay.
2: Those are your clues. So, most goals in NHL history in elimination games, and your three clues, there's two active players, three Quebecers, and 7 out of 10 have scored 50 goals. Now, I'm just going to give you some parameters here because number 10, there's a 10-way tie for number 10, but I only chose one name because they have 12 goals in 15 elimination games, and all the other players have more games. So it's a goals per game ratio why that's number 10, and it's the best name on the list anyways. So that's why number 10 is number 10. Number 7 is a tie break because I don't think either of you will get it, but if you get it, like, super big props to you guys. Last winner, it's been a couple weeks. Jimmy, did you win the last one, or Gallo, did you?
3: I believe I lost to Simon last week, but that doesn't count.
2: That doesn't count.
3: That's not Mitch.
2: So
3: I think I beat Mitch the last time we faced each other.
2: Yeah, Mitch needs to get to 60. Mitch, you get to go first, all right? Do you guys have any question on the clues that I gave you?
4: No, this is hard, though. You're right.
2: No, it's hard, but I have a lot of faith because when you see the list makes, I will also say this, the list makes sense when you see the list, all right?
4: Okay.
2: The list, it's not like the list doesn't make sense. I don't think you'll get all 10, but let's see how you do. You could start guessing at 11690. Go ahead, Mitch Gallo.
4: I will go with Mario.
2: Mario. Well, maybe the list doesn't make sense. Maybe they just weren't in enough elimination games.
4: I guess. I was trying to knock off, like, okay, 50 goal scorer, Quebecer.
2: Yeah, no, that's a good thing. I like your thought process, but off to the wrong brain branch. Go ahead, Jimmy.
3: Give me Justin Williams.
2: Yes! Yeah, one of the non-50 goal scorers, Justin Williams, 15 goals in 26 elimination games. He is number 5 on the list.
4: Yeah, I had him written down, Mr. Game 7, right?
2: Yeah, like I think you both knew you were going down that, and it's, you know, everybody, you know, I think we had him on a list a couple weeks ago. Go ahead, Gallo.
4: I'll go with Patrice Bergeron.
2: Patrice Bergeron.
3: My next guess.
2: Incorrect.
3: Really?
2: Goals.
3: Yes. Yeah.
2: Remember, I'm not going points. I'm going goals. So Gallo 0 for 2. Once Gallo gets going, I'm not worried about you, Mitch.
3: I had Bergeron because he had like a hat trick against Toronto.
2: Jimmy, are you saying Bergeron again? Or are you going to give me a real name here?
3: I'm not. Give me the great one. Not Mitch Gallo, but the 99.
2: 99.
3: Wayne Gretzky. Really?
2: Yeah, incorrect.
3: Against Toronto.
2: Yeah, yeah, game maybe, seven. Maybe elimination games too,
3: yeah,
2: right?
3: Yeah, just apparently not.
2: Most goals in elimination games in NHL history. Your clues are two active, three Quebecers. 7 of 10 scored 50 in a season.
4: How about Steven Stamkos?
2: Steven Stamkos! Incorrect. Gallo just needs to get on the board here. It's a 1-0 lead for Jimmy.
3: Give me Mark Messier.
2: Mark Messier!
0: Yes!
2: Number one answer on the board. 16 goals in 24 elimination games. Number one answer on the board. Jimmy's up to 2-0.
4: Yeah, that makes sense.
2: Like, the names you'll hear, you'll go, makes sense. Some, maybe not. But I would say the majority of them, you're like, makes sense.
4: How about Evgeny Malkin?
2: Evgeny Malkin. Gallo just can't get that ball rolling. It's like the Canadians in the first period. Just can't get going. Go ahead, Jimmy.
3: Give me Jari Kurri.
2: Jari Kurri.
0: Oh, no. Oh, okay. God. Oh,
2: nope,
0: no.
2: That is incorrect.
0: No, no, no.
4: How about Patrick Kane?
2: Patrick Kane.
0: No, senor. No, senor.
2: That is incorrect.
0: No, senor.
2: The two active, three Quebecers have not been touched yet.
3: Give me Joe Nieuwendyk.
2: Joe Nieuwendyk. Oh, a little bit of a curveball on that one.
0: No!
2: No, that is incorrect.
3: No!
2: Okay. Most goals in elimination games. Pop quiz top 10, 2-0 lead for Jimmy G. It's a tough category, yes. The challenge is out there. Messier and Williams off the board.
4: Okay, I have vivid memories of three goals in elimination games by this player.
2: Okay.
4: One was against Calgary in the Stanley Cup Final Game 6. He scored in overtime. One was against the Canadians. He scored with the Rangers. And he is now currently behind the Canadians bench, and he is a Quebecer. So I'm going to go with Martin St-Louis.
2: Martin St-Louis!
3: No.
5: Really?
2: Oh, I love that guess. Yeah.
3: Point.
2: Yeah, most goals in elimination games.
3: Okay, he scored 2 Game 7 overtime winning goals. Give me Dale Hunter.
2: Dale Hunter. His list might be only 2.
3: Really?
2: I don't know how many he has, but I could give you the range. The goals totals here, number 1 is 16, number 10 is 12. Like, that's
3: really
2: the amount of goals that they scored in elimination. It's not games, just game 7s. It's elimination games. So it could be a game 5, it could be a game 4, it could be a game 6. Like, that's why it's a tougher category.
4: How about Vincent Lecavalier?
2: Vincent Lecavalier!
0: But his whole place sucks.
2: Oh, Gallo's right, struggling here to get off the board. Getting off the board.
3: He scored a lot of big goals with Sergio Mimeso on his team. Give me Trevor Linden.
2: Oh, Trevor Linden. He is a Game 7 performer, but doesn't make this list on the goals. No, not Trevor Linden.
0: No.
2: I did Game 7 performers. He was up there for sure.
3: That's true.
2: 2-0 lead, Jimmy G here.
4: How about Guy Lafleur?
2: Guy Lafleur. Trying to hit the Quebecer in the 50, trying to hit it all, eh?
0: No.
3: That's Did they incorrect. Ever face elimination with those dynasties?
2: Yeah, that's the elimination games, right?
3: Yeah, I know. It's like hard to believe.
2: When your backs are up against the wall, who do you want? Remember, 7 out of the 10 are have scored 50 goals in a season.
3: Another one of those classic Oilers players. Give me Glenn Anderson.
2: Glenn Anderson.
3: Really?
4: Oh, I know one of the answers.
2: Oh, Gallo, is he going to get off the board? He's down 2-0. He's feeling confident. The answer is...
4: Yeah, Joe Sakic.
2: Joe Sakic!
4: Oh!
3: Really?
4: He holds the record for most overtime goals in the playoffs.
3: Yeah, 8 overtime goals.
2: Overtime is an elimination.
3: Yeah, I
4: know.
3: I know,
4: but still.
3: I know.
2: It is a tough category. The most goals in elimination games in NHL history. Number one answer, Mark Messier off the board. Number 5, Justin Williams off the board. 7 out of 10 have scored 50 in the season. There are 2 active, 3 Quebecers on this list.
3: Give me, he scored an overtime goal in Game 7 against Toronto, David Pastrnak.
2: David Pastrnak.
3: The other Game 7 overtime winner.
2: No, we're struggling here. We're struggling. I thought I'd get a little bit more life from you.
4: I remember also a Game 7 overtime winner against St. Louis. How about Steve Yzerman?
2: Steve Yzerman.
5: Yeah. No.
2: Yeah, this is incorrect. Still stuck at 2-0 as you guys struggle back and forth in this defensive battle, which could be Vegas, Carolina in the Stanley Cup Final.
3: Give me reverse Yzerman and put Sergei Fedorov on that.
2: Sergei Fedorov.
3: 1991.
2: Incorrect. No.
4: How about Crosby?
2: Crosby. I like where you're going, but no Crosby on this list.
3: The great eight.
2: Who?
3: Alexander Ovechkin.
2: Yes! Ovechkin, 13 goals in 30 elimination games. Number 9 on the list. Jimmy takes a 3-0 lead. Remember goals.
4: Yeah, I know. He was always just labeled playoff choker. I was going to say him after Crosby.
2: Yeah.
4: It's funny that he's labeled a playoff choker when he scored in all those elimination games.
2: Yeah.
3: He won a Conn Smythe, one of them.
4: I know. Yeah, just the narrative.
2: But then when you're
4: him.
2: But it's also guys, like if you were down in series a whole lot and you're a goal scorer, then maybe that helps you. I don't know.
4: Yeah.
3: True.
2: Right?
4: How about I don't remember
2: the last time you got shut out here, Gallo. It's not it's not an easy category. I'm not saying that this is not hard, but this is like I don't remember the last time you were shut out here.
4: Danfus?
2: Vincent Danfus. You knew the buzzer was coming.
4: Yeah.
3: Going back to the Oilers, give me Esa Tikkanen. He scored a couple of overtime.
2: I will tell you this, like Tikkanen is tied for 10th, but I told you there's one name on the list. They did 12 goals and 15 elimination games, and it's the best name on the list. Esa Tikkanen does have 12. It just he didn't make the cut because he did it in more games.
4: I'm gonna go super random.
2: Mm-hmm.
4: Okay.
2: Yeah.
4: I'm gonna go with active Quebecer.
2: Yeah.
4: And one of the three who didn't score 50.
2: Okay.
4: All in the same one.
2: Okay.
4: Jonathan Marchessault.
2: Ah. I like that you were putting that one together though. Trying to, we haven't reached any three of the Quebecers.
4: No, that
2: and,
4: well, most
2: and
4: of
2: we
4: my
2: haven't touched.
4: Have been
2: we got the one at, and we got one of the two active with Ovechkin.
3: Give me, I'll go with one of the all-time greats, Gordie Howe.
2: Gordie Howe, you know, you play a lot of games, you're in a lot of situations, but
3: no.
2: Gallo, I'm going to need something from you soon before I hand this over to Jimmy G.
4: I know. How about, man, I'm going to go random again.
2: Okay.
4: A lot of playoff games. So how about Luke Robitaille?
2: Luke Robitaille.
3: Yeah. He's French Canadian.
4: Yeah.
2: That's
4: yeah.
2: There you
4: finally
2: go.
4: Finally we get it.
2: Luke Robitaille, number 8. Mitch Gallo's on the board. You're keeping yourself alive, maybe keeping it going for a little bit longer. The Gallo's hit his brain branch.
4: I didn't get shut out.
2: No, that's good. Robitaille, goal scorer, guy in a lot of series and elimination. That's kind of the thought process here.
3: Give me Jeremy Roenick. Couple of big game 7.
2: Yeah, Jeremy Roenick. Jimmy.
3: Yes.
2: You're doing well because that's another one that's one of the 10 players tied.
3: Okay.
2: But just, you know, not enough games. The player that got number 10 had 12 goals in 15 elimination games, so that's why they're number 10. But Roenick did have 12.
4: Let me continue down the Quebecer road.
2: Okay, let's see where you can go.
4: How about Daniel Briere?
2: Daniel Briere. Oh, that's great.
3: With Canadians, too.
2: Yeah, incorrect. Jimmy,
4: Thought that was going to be a
2: Jimmy,
4: good
2: one. Jimmy, you get one here. I might call it because you're up 3-1 here.
3: You know what? Played a lot of games. Give me Patrick Marleau.
2: Patrick Marleau is. I like that you're going the game route. But that's incorrect. All right, Gallo, I need you to stay alive or I'm gonna give this to Jimmy because we got to get to Habs Lunch.
4: Oh, man. How about Leon Draisaitl?
2: Leon Draisaitl, elimination games. How many goals does he have? Incorrect. Jimmy!
3: Victory!
2: Congratulations, you won 3-1 here. You can have another guess if you want, Jimmy, but it doesn't really count.
3: I mean, I can give you Jonathan Toews.
2: No, they're wrong. Okay, that's fine. I tried to give you guys a couple props and trying to lean you guys in a certain direction. Number 2 was tough. It was the active player. He plays for the Ducks now. He's played a lot of games, 50-goal scorer one time. And he's
4: Kreider?
2: Chris Kreider has 16.
4: No chance. No chance I'm thinking
3: Chris,
4: of Kreider.
3: I would not have thought of that.
2: Chris Kreider has 16 goals in elimination games. I thought the Quebecer would lead you down a route. Who's the most famous Quebec hockey player of all time?
3: Jean Béliveau.
2: No, I named my child. Come on. The Rocket. The Rocket. Yeah.
4: You know, I wrote him down. I wrote it down, but then Jimmy made, like I said, LaFleur, and then Jimmy made the comment about them not playing enough elimination games. Yeah. So like, certainly can't be him.
3: They didn't face elimination very often.
2: Jimmy, I'm going to give you this one because Gallo would have never said it. And this is a name that Gallo would have got upset with because it goes back in time, a Quebecer not on a Montreal team.
3: Quebecer not on a Montreal team.
2: And before Gallo's time, that would have
4: Marcel Dion.
2: Very close, but keep going a little.
4: Denny Savard.
3: Jean Rappel.
2: Almost close.
3: Who's the other Quebecer?
2: Gilbert Perreault.
4: Would have got mad.
2: Come on, who's played more games than anybody else besides Marlowe?
3: Oh, Jaromir Jagr.
2: Jagr, come on, guys.
4: Yeah.
2: I'm going to skip over seven because I actually said his name three times to try and get you guys to say it, but you were never going to say it because he's the hardest name on the list. And the last one, by the way, I tried to help you guys out. I said the best name on the list, and I kept smiling when I said best name. Who's my favorite player of all time?
4: Bure?
2: Pavel Bure has 12 in 15 elimination games, and you guys would have never got Brian Propp. And I was like...
3: He was a good player.
2: I was like this.
3: A couple of times.
2: You guys didn't catch it. I said, I will give you props if you get number seven.
4: Jimmy would catch on to that before me, for sure.
2: Hey, Jimmy, congratulations. I told you it was a tough list, but it was a fun one. You pulled it out. 3-1 victory on Mitch Gallo.
3: Thank you, Sean, and thank you, Mitch, as always. Nothing but love.
4: Thank you, Jimmy.
3: Thank you.
5: I get high. Happiness, higher. A psychopathic killer. And I said, yeah, but she's so much fun. Jesse Pulcher-Jarvie.

0: Jimmy, are you blushing?
1: I like it. It's really good.
2: So, Gallo, before we get to Habs Lunch, you guys got 4 out of 10. I was expecting you guys to get 7 out of 10 in my mind. Like, there's others that, like, maybe you were going to... I didn't expect you guys to get Kreider, Perreault, or Propp. But I did expect you guys to get the Rocket, Jágr, and Bure. Those were the ones that I thought you would get. So, I'm not disappointed that it was a challenge. I just was disappointed you didn't get those three names, the Rocket, Jágr, and Bure.
3: Yeah, you know, what's kind of a bit disappointing is I feel like if I would have went second, Jimmy would have said Mario, and I would have said Williams, and that could have been a flop, a flip-flop.
2: Yeah.
3: I feel like if I didn't say Crosby, he wouldn't have said Ovechkin, I would have got to Ovechkin. And
2: the way your brain, your answers led you to other answers.
3: Exactly. And then, I kind of got deterred away from Richard, who I wrote down, because LaFleur was wrong.
2: Mm.
3: And there are so many names, I'm surprised we're not there.
2: Yeah.
3: You know, that's the other thing. The wrong guesses.
2: An obscure category. It's not game seven, which everybody knows. It's elimination games, and I just went with goals.
3: You know, thinking about, like, Claude Lemieux, who we saw at the Bell Center the other night. Yeah. You know, Mike Bossy is another name we didn't even get to.
2: How many elimination games did those Islanders face?
3: Yeah, I don't know. That's a good question. I don't know.
2: You ready for Habs Lunch?
3: Yeah, Habs Lunch. We got coming up here a full hour dedicated to the Canadians. We got the 5-minute post game. We'll try to make you feel better about the Canadians going into game five, since I know everybody is down. And Habs Your Say every Thursday, mailbag.
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5: We're slowing on the westbound side of the 20. The volume there before on Grinnell, running out to Norman again, 55th, no problem. That's before the Dorval Circle. Northbound, the carry delays as well, cutting the ground to the top. We have slowed down southbound the carry now from the top to Van Horn. Westbound side of the Met, volume there through the Anjou interchange again between VO and the carry. Jumpstart's building soccer pitches across Canada, so more kids have places to play. Learn more at jumpstart.canadiantire.ca. I'm Lauren Glazer from the CJ 8800 Traffic Center.
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9: A Canadian citizen is accusing the U.S. Department of Homeland Security of...
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0: You got to be mentally strong. You got to believe. You got to believe that you actually can do it, you know? And to me, like, I don't doubt that I believe that we can do it, you know? But we gotta go, and it wasn't our best tonight, but, you know, we'll put our best foot forward for game five, and we'll be ready to go, you know? And hopefully we can execute better, and you know, we've been better on the road.
1: Welcome to Habs Lunch, Campbell versus Gallo. The day after. Game four, getting ready for game five. Carolina, full control of the Eastern Conference Final. 3-1 series lead after a 4-0 win last night. We'll get into the five-minute postgame show. We'll hear from you on Habs Your Say. It's mailbag. We have all the answers. At least I do. Mitch doesn't think he has all the answers to your Montreal Canadiens-related questions. And our hot topic. What are the little things in life that make you smile? Because Montreal Canadiens fans, they need something to smile about. Because it has not been going well in this series. Mitch, are you smiling today?
2: I'm smiling today.
1: Okay.
2: It's a good day. It's a good day, Campbell. I don't let my mood be affected by the outcome of a hockey game that happened 16 hours ago.
1: It definitely affected the mood of the people walking out of the Bell Center.
2: No doubt. No doubt. That is a dejected bunch of people that I saw walking out of the building yesterday. And, you know, at times in the second and third period, the quietest we've heard the

0: Bell Center all playoffs long.
1: So to get you in the right mood for the show, why don't we just relive the game that happened with the five-minute postgame show?
0: All right, just bring me right back there to the misery.
2: The Hurricane Badgett's replacement has a breakaway. Blake from center moves in. Domas with the pot stop. Couple big hits and a big save for Montreal early on in game four. Back to the line, though. Gostisbehere around for Taylor Hall. And Domas shuts the door again. Did well to get over and close the five hole.
1: Gallo, that's when you thought the game was over, when the shots were 6-0.
0: Dolbesh. Dolbesh wins. It actually doesn't win. Campbell,
1: no, he didn't win yesterday.
0: On his birthday, especially. Campbell, no, what's funny is in the at the beginning of the postgame, or as the game was wrapping up, the highlight of Jakub Dolbesh that you just played was what Peter chose as the play of the game when Victor throws it to the play of the game. And Victor went, oh, I guess we're going with not a goal. But a Jakub Dolbesh save, and Peter responded in Victor's headset. He said, well, that's the only time the crowd reacted in the whole game.
1: Yeah, Carolina did their job yesterday. They started off strong. Canadians had a couple power play opportunities early, but...
2: Through the slot, tries a shot, blocked away by Anderson. Back across in front, Slafkovský was there, but fanned on it.
3: Don't think Slafkovský saw it.
2: Near side, Caulfield, Demidov, one-time drive, blocked in front.
1: And that first power play, they had good chances. Second power play, it was right after. They were already gassed. They only went out there for like 50 seconds. They got no offensive zone time. And then that was the door that opened to let the Canadians open the game, and they just couldn't get through.
0: Yeah, it's unfortunate, because if you start the game with a big goal, you get the crowd into it, and the bench has a bunch of life, because now they're playing with a lead, and they've solved Carolina at least to get a goal early in a hockey game and get the first goal. It would have went a long way, but instead, often when teams kill penalties, it gets them some momentum.
1: Yeah, and then Carolina got their power play. All right, rapid fire, 1, 2, 3 here.
3: Well, again, this is coming off of the bench. The change is made. Ehlers comes onto the ice. He comes in late, gets the puck just inside the blue line, but he's got time to penetrate, gets to the tops of the circles, and Dolbesh has to commit, come out of his net as he locks down the angle. And this puck gets fed over from the middle of the slot over the right-hand side. Sebastian Aho is waiting for it with the one-time opportunity. There's his fourth goal of the playoffs. This opens up the scoring 1-0 on the power play for the Canes.
1: So that's JP breaking down, and he had time to break it down because the Canes called timeout and they thought maybe they could get an offside. That was a tough, and you could tell Martin St. Louis wanted to challenge, but he didn't think that he should.
0: It's plays like that where I wish the NHL would tell us whether they would have been successful or not on the offside challenge, because I saw that. And look, I haven't seen all the different angles, but I saw that a few times, and I had no idea whether they should challenge or not. I think, you know, with the score 1-0, probably a good thing to not challenge and put Carolina on the power play. But with hindsight being 2020, maybe they should have challenged because it could have taken a goal off the board. I don't know. At the time, seemed like the right move. In hindsight, maybe not. But really, who knows?
2: Back up top, Miller wheels down low, centers, and they score! And it's Jordan Staal who got his stick on it. Off a centering pass from Keandre Miller. It is 2-0 Carolina in the first. Here's Blake the other way with Stankoven. He scores! And Carolina in transition. Speed back the other way with a 2-on-1. And it is 3-0 Hurricanes with 2:14 left in the first period of play.
1: And then Carolina played a very comfortable hockey game the rest of the way. Second period, the big opportunity was Carolina's.
2: As we got a big pile up here off the draw, it was Staal and Deneau, and they never got untangled. And there's going to be a penalty on the play, I believe.
3: That's going to be Deneau coming over.
2: And Jake Evans will skate around with it, kill off time, and that's it. Deneau back to the ice. David strength again. We'll see if the Habs can build some momentum off of that. A big 5-on-3 kill here in game four.
1: They tried to build some momentum, but then that was pretty much it heading to the third, Mitch.
0: Yeah, they tried, But Campbell, the Canadians did not have a lot of juice. And even as you're trying to muster up something against a Carolina Hurricanes team that is just blanketing you, it's a real tall task.
1: And up 3-0 in the third, it kind of felt like Carolina was the team down by one. They were just peppering the Canadians with shots. The juice was fully squeezed at that moment for Montreal.
2: And now a breakaway from center. It'll be Svechnikov. That is no problem. As he taps it into the net and puts the lid on this one for good. It is a 4-0 lead with a 1:54 to play in game four.
1: You can hear the emptiness of Bell Center.
2: And all the heavy lifting for Carolina was done in the third period, or rather in the first period. Three goals in the first 20 for Carolina. They shut it down defensively in the following two periods. And it is a shutout win for Carolina. 4-0 the final in game four. And it is do or die for the Habs in five.
1: That is your five-minute post-game show courtesy of Campbell versus Gallup.
0: As we have every day after a game here on TSN 690.
1: Can we just forget about game four and move on to game five now? Are we done? Well, let's go.
0: I mean, after hearing all that,
1: yeah,
0: didn't make me feel any better, that's for sure.
4: I said that last time. I have no idea. I just tried to stop the puck. Obviously, they are a heavy team, and they bring a lot of pressure, but I do not really know what makes them so special for me. It's pretty much the same. I focus on their moves and try to stop the puck. I don't focus on their forecheck or power play, whatever they have, really. Oh, I mean, it's over. Tomorrow is a new day. We'll get on a plane, prepare, and show up with our best hockey on for game five.
1: The Habs star last night, Jakub Dobish, he can't score. And he took the puck once and cleared to center ice, and the fans got excited about that. They were just looking for something to cheer for.
0: Something, anything, but there was not a lot.
1: Mm-hmm.
0: And at that point, you're just grasping at straws. It's too bad. But, Campbell, that's all in the past. All that stuff is in the past. Now you just have to try to win one game. You just have to try to win game five. And then you have a day at home and another chance to play in front of your fans that you've disappointed so far in most of the games on Bell Center Ice.
5: So yeah, I mean, I feel like we're a good enough team, good enough group that it shouldn't frustrate us. You know, we just got to dig deep and bring better.
6: Just going over Carolina and winning one game. I mean, we've been really good on the road all year, all playoffs. We already won there. So you just got to win one game. I mean, been a part of it before. So you just got to focus on the next game and, you know, that's all you can control right now.
1: Just some reaction from the locker room from the Montreal Canadiens, and those are the words you want to hear from your leaders. One game at a time. Get next game. Move on. You can't think about the last one, but it's going to be very difficult to do with the way that this series is going, Mitch.
0: It is. It is. But they say, Campbell, that the hardest game for a team to win is the final game of a series.
1: Yep. One of those cliches. The hardest one is the fourth one.
0: So if Montreal is going to go out in the fifth game of the third round, don't go out with a whimper. Mm-hmm. Go out with a bang. Go out pushing back. Go out showing your best if you are going to lose that game number five. You know, I didn't think the other night Colorado went out with a whimper. Vegas played their best game of the series maybe in game four, sweeping Colorado. You know, if you go back to the previous round, I thought Philadelphia was good in the final game of the series. You look at Ottawa in the final game of the sweep. They pushed in that game number four. Now Montreal has to do the same. It might not be enough to beat Carolina, but at least push back, at least show Carolina something, because the last two games have simply been too easy.
1: We're going to open up the phone lines for mailbag, but we will try and forecast what is that path for victory for the Canadiens in game five. Forget about game six and forget about game seven. Game five is tomorrow. It's the only thing that matters. Next on Habs Lunch.
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1: All right, Gallo, we've moved on from Game 4 to Game 5, Habs Lunch. We discussed it a little bit in the crossover, but man, what is that path? And it's a path that does not look like it's open. It is shut tight. Is there a crack? Is there a smidgen to get into that? And I know the path looks daunting. Games 5,
0: and 7 would be on the road. Maybe that's good for the Habs. Game 6, no days off, no really reprieve. It's right back at it tomorrow night. But we were discussing this. Is there a path in your eyes that the Canadians can get their foot or their toe in the door that's shutting on them?
2: Well, there's always a chance, Campbell. There's always a chance. The Canadians have a puncher's chance. I think, you know, you heard Suzuki talk about the Canadian success on the road so far on these playoffs. So you can take that as a positive. I think I outlined it on the crossover when we were talking with McKenna and Starr. I think the Canadians have more high-end talent than the Carolina Hurricanes. Can those guys elevate? They have in the past. I don't see why they can't do it once more. They have the better goaltender who continues to play well and has the ability to steal a game. They were able to win game one of the series in Carolina against these same Hurricanes. Do I think it's likely? No, it feels like the Canadians are dead. It feels like they have nothing left. It feels like the Carolina Hurricanes have just suffocated the Montreal Canadiens. But I've seen crazier things. That's why they play the games. That's why it's a 7-game series. And the Montreal Canadiens have to find a way now to get off the mat. And we'll see if they can do it in Game 5. And then all of a sudden, you win Game 5, you're in front of a lively Bell Center crowd in Game 6, you'll find a way to steal that one, and now Game 7, anything can happen. But it starts with Game 5 and winning one game on the road.
0: My path has everything to do with Freddie Anderson. Because if you're trying to find, you know, you have this great warrior and you're trying to find that little hole in the armor, you're trying to find that spot that you can just get a piece of. So then you can start knocking down. And once you open that spot, everything else will ideally fall apart. If I'm going to circle something that has been a target or something that the Canadians can target, I think it's the goaltending. I think it's Freddie Anderson. And I understand that coincides with shot totals and getting the opportunities, which they can't do. They're protecting that weakness very well. But if the Canadians can get into the head of Freddie Anderson, and I think the game yesterday gave him a little bit of confidence because he made a couple big saves when the Canadians did get like one or two big opportunities. That's the spot. That's the spot I would target. So if you're asking me, the path for the Canadians to get back in the series is you have to aim for their weakness, trigger that weakness, and hopefully that weakness can seep into other parts of their game. Because right now, asking to take advantage of this defenseman or try and take advantage of their over-aggressive forecheck like the Canadians did in game one, that over-aggressive forecheck is their bread and butter and it's working. So I think you have to target something else.
2: You know, it starts, though, Campbell, with getting chances to score. It starts with getting out of their own zone. It's hard to try to exploit that weakness on the other side when you're almost 200 feet from that weakness, right? Mm-hmm. So that's why a lot of this is going to be on execution. A lot of this is going to be on the coaching staff, and a lot of it's going to be on the Canadiens' top players to try to take advantage of that perceived weakness in the Carolina Hurricanes.
0: You ready to open up the phone lines?
2: I think so.
0: 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Today is Thursday, that means.
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11: It's time for the playoff primer.
12: The Canadians' inability to get the puck out of their own end of the ice, Sean, I'm starting to feel like this is a problem.
0: Is it? Maybe slightly. What are that, 7 failed defensive zone clearance attempts in that first period?
12: I think that was in game four. The first 7 minutes of the first period. It looks like they might be in some trouble here.
0: Yeah.
12: With Game 5 looming. Good news is Game 5 is going to be played on the road.
0: Yes.
12: Nick Suzuki's got just 2 assists in 8 home games during the playoffs. The Canadians are 2-6 at the Bell Center. I don't understand it.
0: You know what, guy? If they win Game 5, can they play Game 6 on the road? Do you know a guy?
12: We'll cross that bridge when we get to it. If we get to it.
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2: 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Also, every Thursday, you can ask us whatever you want about the Canadiens. It's Mailbag.
31: Mailbag, your Montreal Canadiens questions. And Campbell versus Gallo will have the answers.
0: And what are the little things in life that make you happy? Let us know. 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Mitch, you ready for some calls?
2: Absolutely.
0: All right, we got Richard. What's up, Richard?
32: Yes, sir. I have a question for you guys. I've noticed a major problem with the Canadiens since all the series started, okay? Every time they get a penalty, they stand like statues waiting for the guys to get on the corner, and they don't move. They should rush the guys. Because if they do rush them, the guys are panicking. They throw the puck anywhere. But no, they stand there. They don't move. The guys, they get around. They see what's happening. And that's a very bad fault they have, the Canadians, for that. They should move around and charge the guy in the corner. That's what they should do.
2: Hold on a second, Richard. I just don't know what you mean.
32: Okay, you know when you
2: in what situation do you feel they stand?
0: Yeah, PK.
2: PK.
0: Yeah,
2: okay, okay,
0: but
2: okay.
0: But the other thing here, Richard, and it's kind of what the Canadians want. Like, a lot of power plays want you to challenge the puck guy, and I know what you're saying because it does get stagnant, and when you get stagnant, you get in trouble. However,
32: right.
0: Yeah, I agree with you, but the skill level of power plays in the NHL, they want to lure one guy out of the box way too high, and then two passes later, you've created a seam. So it's a little bit of give and take, because I know what you're saying. But if you start chasing, this is what the Canadians do very well, because when you start chasing the Canadians, their elite passing takes advantage of why they score on the power play. Habs power play want someone chasing after Lane Hutson at the top because they trust him with the puck, and then he'll make two passes, and then next thing you know. So it's, I know what you're saying, but you could easily fall into a trap if you do that.
32: I understand, but with the team that we were playing last night, if you do rush them, they panic and they throw the puck anywhere. Okay, so that's an advantage you would have. Not every team, you don't do that, fine, but for them, you should do it because they did it once and the guy threw the puck away and they took over the puck. And last thing, all year round, you saw the first line huddle at the end when they scored, and there was only this always the same guy scoring all year round. Since the series, they did nothing, and all the other guys are starting to score. I wonder how they feel, these guys. You know, I don't think they feel too good that they're not producing much. That's all I have to say.
0: All right, thanks, Richard.
32: Okay,
0: there you go. I get sometimes it's too passive. There's kind of that balance, and you could see when a team loses the puck or their backs are turned to the box, you'll see the Canadians jump and try and take advantage of that. But
2: yeah,
0: these power plays these days, they want you to chase after them.
2: Oh, 100%. But also, what was the percentage on the power play for Carolina last night?
0: It was low.
2: They scored the one goal.
0: They scored.
2: That wasn't even a situation where you can chase somebody. Yeah. So yeah, I don't know if the game was lost on the PK last night for Montreal.
7: Hey, guys. It's Mike and Brossard. I don't think it's so much that the Hurricanes are smothering them, but the Canadians are not going into the open spaces. It's as though when they get in there, in Carolina's end, they just can't seem to find or get into open space. But one thing's for sure, this series and the previous series have showed us, we know who our number one goalie is next year. Cheers.
0: There you go. Thank you, Mike. Yeah, but trying to get to the open spaces is part of the smothering that Carolina does.
2: It's not exactly easy to get to those open spaces.
16: I hope we see Marty St. Louis try something bold, you know, just something to prove we're just going for it. You know, take, I don't know, Slavkovsky, Kapanen, and Demidov back together again, or since Hudson and Matheson probably won't get off the ice in an elimination game, dress 5D and have Laine sitting on the bench for a power play. Just something outside the box to say we're going for.
0: That would be outside the box, dressing 5 defensemen and 13 forwards. But just trying to get something, change it up. Roll the dice.
2: Yeah. I'm good with the first recommendation.
0: Yeah.
2: The Canadians are not going to insert Patrick Laine in Game 5 of the Eastern Conference Final when he hasn't played a game since October.
0: I'm very aware.
2: That's beyond bold.
0: Mm-hmm. We've got Jimmy and Saint-Satic.
17: Hey guys, what I would change like going forward, honestly, is like as much as I want to say like, oh, shoot the puck, everyone's like said it a million times. I do agree with it, but I mean like, I think they should bring Jack Eye and Gallagher back because like this team is like gassed. You know, they need energy. Like they need like a reason to go to the other side. Like the fans are not doing it somehow. Like their season being on the line is not enough for them. Like they need something. You know, they need something to just kind of give them a little boost, give them a bit of energy. And, I mean, the question is, you know, who do you take out for those players? Like, you know, as much as I want to say, like, oh, Valeno, Budzik, Texier, like, the guys like Slafkovsky, Caulfield just have not generated enough, you know? Like, how many times, like, they could have just shot, and instead they just pass it to someone else. And, like, I don't get the obsession with needing the perfect shot. Like, they know they can beat Anderson. They've had a bunch of, like, posts. So, that's what I would do personally. Just try to bring new players, try to bring some new energy. Just, you know, give them something, give them a reason to you know, get more energy.
0: Energy does seem to be an issue right now at this part of the series and this part of the playoffs. Carolina has more than Montreal. Doesn't mean that Montreal doesn't have. They just don't have as much as Carolina right now.
32: Yeah, 100%. And you guys talk little things that make me happy. I want to say I am enjoying this weather a ton. I'm like someone that runs hot in life. And when it's like 35 degrees, super humid, I'm not a fan. So I'm loving this nice, cool 18 degrees. So yeah, little things to make me happy, because last night there wasn't a whole lot of reason to be happy, but still grateful to be here.
0: There you go. Jimmy and Saints Outtake just stepped out of the door. He's like, a little overcast, a little sun, but I can wear a long sleeve shirt. There you go. Love it.
32: I'm loving this.
0: Thanks, Jimmy.
32: Thanks, guys.
0: There you go. That's a good answer to the little things.
2: Hey, I'm with him on that one.
0: Yeah. You know what else makes me happy, Gallo?
2: What?
0: One of the little things that make me happy?
2: Tell me.
0: Creme brulee donut. Gentlemen, Eddie.
1: Good afternoon. Are you ready for some more creme brulee? I'm ready to deliver.
0: I've never had a creme. I go to a restaurant and like on a date night and restaurant, something nice. I really don't hit the dessert menu. I really don't. But if there's creme brulee, and I'm always like, yeah, I think I'm going
1: to
0: do that.
1: I was debating yesterday what to get. So I say, you know what, let me try that. And I'm so happy it worked. You know, when I saw you first, and I say to Michi, I say, this is going to be for a sweet victory. But I guess we'll have to wait for tomorrow night, you know, because I believe in miracles. And, you know, all these playoffs, I've been playing Simple Minds, Promise You a Miracle. And unfortunately, last night, I got carried away with the game, excited. I was excited to see you, boys. So when I came home to watch the game, I didn't play Promise You a Miracle. But tomorrow night, I'm going to play that song, and hopefully it's going to put us back on the winning streak, you know?
0: Yeah, that's the difference between a win and a loss.
1: So. And I have a quick question, please. You know, the thing I didn't like yesterday, obviously going three goals right away, wasn't happy. But the reaction of the coach, Martin Saint-Louis, he looked so depressed. And you're not allowed to do that, especially this time. He should have called the timeout or encouraged the player. You know, we cannot have a depressed coach. I understand them. But you have to be like a cold face and cold-hearted and encourage the players. What do you think about that, please?
2: Go ahead, Campbell. You can tackle.
0: One gentleman, Eddie, he called a timeout after the first goal, so he couldn't have called a timeout.
1: Okay.
0: So the timeout idea after the three and kind of the depression there, he kind of had to just deal with it.
1: Yeah,
0: because he already used a timeout because he wanted to really look at the offside if it was or wasn't. He took a long, long look. He had like a full minute, and his demeanor behind the bench looked. I think he's just getting caught up in the game, and I find his demeanor is great behind the bench. And I am big. Okay. Mitch knows this. Mitch, I'm big on coaches' demeanor behind the bench. Players feed off of that. But I think at some point in the game last night, there was a little bit of despair. And
1: and
0: it was, like you said, it was a little obvious, and it probably trickled into the players a little bit because he believes he has an answer to what Carolina's doing. And it's either it's not working, it's not clicking, it's not being executed. So then there's a level of frustration that runs from the coach towards the players. The players are frustrated. There's not like animosity, but they're all frustrated together.
1: Mm-hmm.
0: And I think that trickled out a little bit, and it trickled out to the fans, and it trickled out to everybody else. So, yeah, but I'm not really worried about his demeanor. I think he's got as good as a demeanor that you want from a coach behind the bench.
1: No, it was just for yesterday. Overall, you know, like we gave that so much excitement, you know, and look, we have to still believe it, and it's not over till it's over. So, guys, I want to thank you for all you make my nice evening last night, but meeting you and Nate the great Thompson, what a fine gentleman, you know, so polite and so down to earth. So even though we lose yesterday, was nice to meet you. Keep on going, and we're really hoping for a big win tomorrow night.
0: Thanks, gentlemen, Eddie.
1: Thank you.
0: Yeah, a special thanks to Nate Thompson. I sent him a note this morning. We went back and forth, and Mitch, I think he's quickly going to become a friend of the show.
2: I hope so. It was a lot of fun working the last couple pre-games with him, and a good storyteller.
0: Yes, and has a lot of good stories.
2: As a lot of NHL players do, right?
0: Yeah.
2: And willing to share them with us. So I hope he joins us. Sporadically here on Campbell versus Gallo.
0: Honestly, when he told us the story of Michel Therrien singing Age of Aquarius. Age of Aquarius.
2: That was good. That was good. I also got a kick out of him telling us that he used to drive home with Carey Price, listen to the post game specifically for the pluses and minuses that I would do.
0: You hated that I put you on the spot, and now that you know that the players were specifically listening to see if they got a thumbs up or a thumbs down after the game, oh man, the awkwardness. And he's like, yeah, you gave me a couple minuses, Gallo.
2: And I'm like, hey, if that's the case, you deserved it.
0: So good.
3: What's up, TSN 690? Just calling in. I'm not blaming the refs, but I want to talk about the refs. Or the reffing. If we're going to take things like offsides and all these other rules seriously, then why don't we take every rule seriously? Why don't the officials call the playbook in the postseason? I think the game would be much better if they just called the rule book. Thank you.
0: I know you wanted to avoid the referees a little bit yesterday.
2: No, I mean, we don't have to avoid the referees, but I'm not sure what he means by call the rule book, because I guarantee you, if they applied the rule book the way the rule book is written, people would complain very quickly that they're calling too many penalties. Right? So there's no middle ground here. There's no winning with the referees. It's always the referees, right? They're always a storyline. I don't know what to say about it anymore, Campbell. I just know no matter what they do, if they did do what the guy wanted there on the talkback,
0: yeah,
2: people would still complain.
0: Well, if not for Game 4, maybe for Game 5. Let's go, Gallagher. What's up, Amir?
4: Hey, guys. Listen, I had some friends ask me what you think the score was going to be yesterday. I called 5-1 Carolina. Okay.
0: So you were wrong.
4: Close enough. I didn't want that score. I was hoping to be very wrong. But you can see it coming. You know what I mean? You see the way they're playing. You see the how much can Dobej do in the end. You know what I mean? He can only save so much. But listen, I'll tell you what's going on right now. One thing you have to do, a good coach, St. Louis is being out-coached. That's number one. Number two, you need to make adjustments in the game. And if you do the same thing over and over again, that's insanity, right? And expecting different results. If the team is playing a trap system and you need to play boring hockey, okay, put the guys back, play trap, keep the game close and wait for your opportunities. You have to adjust. You can't just be doing the same thing. The team is out stronger than you. They're winning every one-on-one battles. They're doing everything. They're creating chances. You're doing nothing. So try to play better defensive. Put a system in place that you're going to trap or you're going to at least stop the opportunities and adjust. Am I wrong here? And tomorrow I want three guys out, three new fresh legs, Valeno out, Struble out, I want Doc out, and I want three new legs. Fresh legs is going to help. That's what I think.
0: All right. You know what? At this point, you might as well just change everything. Maybe you get five new bodies. Thanks, Amir.
2: I don't think they have five bodies.
0: Well, you could keep going a little deeper in the lineup. At this point with everything, you know, if you do something like that, it does seem a little bit drastic. I think if with the journey that the Canadians have gone on here to this point, you probably want to end the journey with what you started with.
2: Yeah, I agree with you there.
0: I got one more talk back.
6: Hey, boys. Peter here from Vancouver. Reason to smile is nobody expected us to get this far. And experience that we gained is going to be invaluable going forward. And this is only going to help us in the years to come. I think we'll be a contender starting next year. Smile, everyone. Go Habs, go.
0: There you go. Why not? What you're experiencing now with the Montreal Canadiens, the idea is you're going to experience this, the wins and losses, the ebbs and flows. Like, over the next decade, this could be it. Mitch, do you expect the Canadiens to win 10 Stanley Cups in 10 years?
2: No.
0: And I understand I'm, windows of victory and windows.
2: Campbell.
0: Like, 10 years is way...
2: You know what would be awesome?
0: Yeah.
2: One.
0: Yeah.
2: One.
0: But here's my thing. Over the next decade, and I'm using that just because it's a round term, maybe it's 4 years, maybe it's 5 years, maybe it's 6 years, maybe it's seven, maybe it's three. I don't know. But with the direction that this organization is going and with where they are right now, what you're feeling, what you're going through, what you did in game seven and round two, what game five, four and five are right now in round three, the idea is to experience this year after year. Year after year. So I kind of like that perspective, but you're right. Maybe it's one, maybe it's none, maybe it's 10. I don't know, man. You want to know this day in hockey history?
2: Yeah.
0: May 28th, Patrick Waugh officially retired in 2003, 19 seasons with the Canadiens and the Avalanche. With him at the helm, in 19 seasons, you know how many times he missed the playoffs, Gallo?
2: How many?
0: Take a guess. 19 seasons, Patrick Waugh, how many times did he miss the playoffs?
2: Well, I guess he didn't miss in 96 when he got traded.
0: Yep.
2: I'm going to go with zero.
0: Yeah, it's two.
2: Okay.
0: You knew it was low and you just went with the lowest number.
2: Yeah, yeah, yeah.
0: He won four Stanley Cups, but with both franchises, Conn Smythe, most valuable player, three of those championships and three Vezina trophies. Happy birthday, Todd Simpson and Conrad Boursier. Tell me something about David Perron.
2: David Perron. I was always a big fan of David Perron. And I think a really, really underrated player. And I think the coolest thing about Perron is kind of how it was like unconventional path to being a first-round pick. He eventually went to play in the Quebec Major Junior Hockey League. But he started playing midget AAA. Before only playing one season in the Q, and then jumped into the NHL right away at 18 or 19 years old. Really under the radar player, David Perron. Well, you look at it, over 300 goals and over 800 points, and a Stanley Cup champion in 2019 with the Blues.
0: You had something to say. Thank you. We'll be back to take a look around the National Hockey League.
5: Hey boys, great show as always. Rufus here. Enough with the bad vibes. Positivity, boys. They made it further than they're supposed to. They're a young team, going to be here for years. They're going to win the next one. Then we're going to give them a good Bell Center welcoming in game six. Maybe they win, maybe they don't. But it's all gravy. Everyone needs to relax and enjoy the show.
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0: All right, final moments, Habs Lunch. Campbell versus Gallo. We'll catch up with Meeker Guerrier a little later on. Mitch, what do you got for me?
2: Well, Campbell, how about World Hockey Championship?
0: Yeah.
2: Canada advances past the quarterfinals with a 4-0 win over the United States. You're asking if it was going to be redemption from the Olympics. I don't know if it's enough to call it redemption from the Olympics, but a shutout victory over Team USA with two empty netters, so it was more like a 2-0 game. And Celebrini, beautiful goal getting Canada on the board in that one. And scary moment as well, Ryan Lindgren, the high hit on Bouchard. Knocked Bouchard out cold and out of the game. So we'll see. Canada had to use Morgan Rielly on the power play moving forward in that game. And I'd be very surprised if we see Bouchard for the rest of this tournament. So they'll be down a defenseman in the semifinals. But big victory for Canada today at the World Hockey Championship.
0: Yeah, so they'll move on to the semifinals on Saturday. How about that?
2: It's fun. I like the tournament. And when we finish up here at 2 o'clock, I'll be paying attention to the other two quarterfinal games.
0: Yeah, they'll start just after 2 o'clock. And then you'll be able to get ready for a weekend of action. We will have the gold medal game. And depending on the time of the semifinal for Canada, maybe the Canada game. We have some other conflicting schedules, but we could have the Team Canada game on Saturday morning. So looking forward to that. But a big game ahead. And that kind of rolls us right into the final hour of Campbell versus Gallo.
2: Yeah, here we go. Final hour of Campbell versus Gallo today. We will have the crossover with the TSN 690 morning show. And Campbell, you keep saying that Meeker Guerrier has been a glass half empty.
0: I feel like he has been.
2: In these playoffs. I guess he saw the writing on the wall, and now the Canadians are on the ropes.
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34: 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Puck drop is at 8.
0: Hands can't get it out. Here's Gouley. Passes over. Philip Deneau in front. They score!
34: On CJAD 800, the Montreal Alouettes close out the preseason with a game in Ottawa at 7 versus the Red Blacks. Never miss a moment. TSN 690. You guessed it. Gallo's previous career ended abruptly. Camel versus Gallo on TSN 690.

0: Final hour, we'll be chatting with Meeker Guerrier, and we also have bold predictions. But we start the final hour with the second rapid fire. Three topics, 90 seconds each. Hey, Kemba, why don't we start with other National Hockey League news that we didn't get to, where Bruce Cassidy, the former coach of the Vegas Golden Knights, said on a podcast, quote-unquote, "I want to work." Now, of course, we know that Vegas Golden Knights general manager Kelly McCrimmon said last week that Bruce Cassidy understands the team's decision to block him from interviewing with the Edmonton Oilers and the LA Kings. But apparently he doesn't like it. It's upsetting, he said. There were two teams that asked. It's public knowledge now, and I would like to talk to them. I want to go to work. I'm a hockey coach.
1: Yeah, it seems like Vegas does things their way, and clearly when you're under contract, you have the right to do that, but it's never been conducted that way, right?
0: Yeah.
1: Is this someone, like, did someone go, yeah, a lawyer spoke instead of the general manager or the president, and the president's like, why did you not let him? Like, this is the way we work. Or they feel like they don't want to let him go until their playoff run is done. They are so protective with what they do and how they do things, they feel like he'll leave, be let go, start talking to other hockey minds, and say they talk to someone in Edmonton. Then Edmonton talks to someone in Carolina or Montreal. Like, you know, there's this trickle-down effect of trade secrets. They don't want him interviewing, saying, this is the way I did things in Vegas. This is why I work so well. Blah, blah, blah, blah, blah. I kind of get it, but it's not the way things are done.
0: I'm in the minority here, but I side with Vegas. I side with Vegas, Campbell. They are
1: because
0: paying
1: of
0: him.
1: What, because of what I said?
0: No, I side with Vegas because of two things. A, they're paying him. And B, the two teams that asked to speak to him are direct competitors with him inside the division. So if it's in their right to do this, and they don't want him going to a direct competitor, I get it. How would you not understand that? You have the ability to do this if you're Vegas. Why would you not? Just to be nice? One of the things I appreciate most about the Vegas Golden Knights is they don't care about nice. The only thing the Vegas Golden Knights care about is winning. And if they think that Bruce Cassidy coaching the Kings or the Oilers might at some point disrupt their chances of winning, they're not going to let him do it. And I appreciate that. I bet you if Bruce Cassidy wanted to talk to the Leafs, they'd let him.
1: Yeah. It's just the divisional rival. I like that they're keeping it heated. I think it's more to do with trade secrets. Because a lot of what Vegas is doing is what Cassidy's put into place.
0: Oh, almost all. The John Tortorella, as far as their structure, hasn't changed very much.
1: He's good at patting guys on the back.
0: Yeah. Yeah, he in this scenario, yes, he's been good at patting guys on the back. And no, I think he's mentioned this, Campbell. Like the whole thing with Tortorella with the Vegas Golden Knights right now is just staying out of the way. Let the locker room run the locker room. You know, take care of the details. And often the details are the difference between winning and losing. But you don't have to reinvent the wheel. You don't have to be completely on top of them. They're a veteran team. And a big part of it for them has been, for Tortorella, has been staying out of the way. Campbell.
1: Yes.
0: Next up on the rapid fire. How about the new deal with TSN and the Canadian Football League? You're a company man. You also call games here on TSN 690. What do you think of this this big deal for TSN, RDS, and the CFL, and everything that Stuart Johnston had to say to us earlier today on Campbell versus Gallo?
2: I'd argue that TSN and RDS together represent the single most important partner that the CFL has ever had. This has been 40 years, 40 years together, and last 20 in an even greater integrated way. And they have been such a supporter of the league, but also the storytelling that TSN and RDS bring to the table and engage with a wide fan base has been spectacular.
1: So many colleagues that, you know, we work with that we, you know, use and chat with

0: over on TSN and CFL. I feel, you know, I've been covering the league since 2007. It was one of my first gigs. One of my first paid gigs was going to a press conference with the Alouettes, Mitch. I know you've covered this league for a very long time. And in that span, TSN has covered. And I remember the CBC days, and I remember. But from where the league was in 2007 to where it is in 2026 and 2027 beyond, television-wise, marketability, you know, accessibility, watching other games, watching other markets, watching other teams, knowing other players, knowing who the players are. Yeah, I used to go to an Owls game and just watch football players. The only guy on the field that I knew was Anthony Calvillo, other than that. And I know I work in the industry, and I know that I follow it more than the average football fan. But I also have seen the growth of the way that the fans realize. They know who Austin Mack was. They know Marc-Antoine Ducroix. They know, like, that comes from RDS. That comes from TSN. And it is an incredibly important partnership for the CFL, as you heard from the commissioner, Stuart Johnson. So I think it's a great deal. This is a great deal. And incorporating YouTube for a younger audience, check mark. And DAZN is incorporating a global audience where DAZN is not just locally. This is going to be opening doors for more people who watch football. So this is, I don't see any negative context here to this deal. And the majority of the games, 3 out of 4, will be on TSN.
1: Love it.
0: Do we have time for one more or no?
1: Yeah, we have time for one more, Campbell, because okay. The NHL alumni has just announced some terrible news today. And, you know, we're going to need a couple minutes here, I think, to process this. But Claude Lemieux has passed away at the age of 60. The NHL alumni... putting out a post, born in Buckingham, Quebec, Claude Lemieux was selected by the Montreal Canadiens in the second round of the 1983 NHL draft and would make his NHL debut just months later on October 13, 1983, and scored his first career goal on December 4, 1983. Claude split time with the Canadiens organization and the QMJHL from 1983 to 1985, capturing the President's Cup with the Verdun Junior Canadiens in 1985 as Quebec Major Junior Hockey League playoff champions while earning the Guy Lafleur Trophy as playoff MVP. The very next season, Claude recorded 10 goals and 16 points in 20 playoff games, and he and the Montreal Canadiens won the Stanley Cup. Claude remained with the Canadiens for an additional 4 seasons before joining the New Jersey Devils ahead of the 1990-1991 season. In 1994-1995, his fifth and final season with New Jersey, Claude led the Devils to their first Stanley Cup championship, registering 13 goals in 20 playoff games, taking home the Conn Smythe Trophy as playoff MVP. As a member of the Colorado Avalanche in 95-96, Claude was once again an integral part of the team history as the Avalanche hoisted Lord Stanley's Cup for the first time in 1996. Claude played 297 regular season games in an Avalanche uniform before rejoining the New Jersey Devils in November of 99, and for a fourth and final time would be crowned a Stanley Cup champion on June 10, 2000. Claude later played for the Phoenix Coyotes and Dallas Stars before making a comeback with San Jose during the 2008-2009 season. Internationally, Claude represented Canada on several occasions, including capturing a gold medal at the 1985 World Junior Hockey Championships and winning the 1987 Canada Cup. He was loved by his wife and 4 children, and on behalf of the Lemieux family, we kindly ask that everybody respect their privacy during this difficult time. Memorial service details to follow. So Claude Lemieux Campbell has died at the age of 60 years old. This just 3 days after he was at the Bell Center with the torch representing the Montreal Canadiens one last time.
0: This is just shocking news. Shocking news, Mitch. And this hits waves across a Montreal fan base that was just absolutely, you know, reliving the memories that he provided this organization days ago when he carried the torch. Like, this hits. And we do so many little things. Mitch, we're talking about less than 2 hours ago. I'm asking a question, and you and Jimmy are throwing like, well, Claude Lemieux's got to be on that. Like an absolute legend with what he provided for this organization. And that news coming from the NHL alumni minutes ago, just it's a little shocking.
1: Yeah, I mean, shocking is definitely a way of putting it, right? You just don't expect to hear something like that, especially considering it's not even like he was out of sight, out of mind. We just saw him on Monday with that torch at the Bell Center. And, you know, having watched Claude Lemieux's career, he is like the ultimate, he was the ultimate example of having that clutch gene, right? Because it's always debated. And most great players rise to the occasion. Some don't. Most do. But there are just some players that when the stakes are at their highest, they have another level that nobody else can reach. And while Claude Lemieux is always a really good player in the playoffs, he always became a great player. And it's no coincidence that he won multiple Stanley Cups and won multiple Stanley Cups with multiple teams. But again, you know, you circle back to the beginning of that release by the NHL alumni. It all started here in Montreal with the Canadiens, and the playoff legend that was Claude Lemieux is remembered for his time at the beginning of his career with the Montreal Canadiens. And I know a lot of Montreal Canadiens fans, a lot of Claude Lemieux fans, are going to be shocked and devastated to hear this news today. And I know that when something like this happens, the best place to grieve is often with Melnick in the afternoon, who will be able to share memories of Claude Lemieux much better than Campbell and I. And I'm sure they're going to have a ton coming up here between 2 and 6 o'clock this afternoon.
0: So let's just take a couple moments to breathe a little bit with that news. And we'll be right back on Campbell versus Gallo, TSN 690.
2: Well, we would not be in this situation tonight if it weren't for an overtime Game 7 winner from Alex Newhook against Buffalo. And the Canadiens in 86 would have seen their season end early had it not been for a Game 7 overtime winner from Claude Lemieux. And it will be Claude Lemieux who carries the torch out through the concourse all the way into Bell Center tonight. You will hear this crowd take over as Lemieux brings the torch into the Bell Center.

0: We're seeing some delays on the westbound side of the Met now between PNF and the DeCary Interchange. Also delays on the eastbound side of the T-CAN, Cutley S through to Stinson on the eastbound Met. Southbound 25, volume there, Prevost to the tunnel. We have delays also northbound the Carry from Sherbrooke up to the top. Also delays southbound the Carry now from the top to Van Horn. Evox has internet plans starting at $49 a month, and this will make your move a whole lot lighter. Subscribe online at evox.ca. I'm Lauren Glazer from the CJAD 800 Traffic Center.
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18: Lemieux qui reprend derrière le filet, une passe, la rondelle libre, reprise par Lemieux, le tir.
19: Incroyable. Le trio des jeunes, encore une fois, on avait parlé de Stuart Lund.
20: Quel effort de Claude Lemieux!
19: On l'a vu se faire frapper à la droite de Mike Lehout. Il a été le premier à revenir frapper deux défenseurs successifs. Je pense à Merzin, je crois au Samuelson.
21: I mean, you don't think of 1986 and that Stanley Cup run of the Montreal Canadiens without thinking of Claude Lemieux. And if you're just joining us, the NHLPA announcing minutes ago the passing of Claude Lemieux at the age of 60, and days after he arrived at the Bell Center to thunderous applause, carrying the torch as the Canadiens go on their playoff run. It's Campbell versus Gallo. Final hour. Everything's been thrown for a bit of a loop here with this news, Mitch, and you and I kind of going back and forth. We kind of had a plan with Meeker Guerrier. We kind of said, hey, Meeker, we're going to just hold off because we're going to dive into the Canadiens. And I know that, you know, we got a text message, Mitch. We were trying to, what are the little things that make you smile in life, right? And maybe that question is more appropriate right now, learning about the passing of Claude Lemieux. Try and think of those little things in life that make you smile, because, you know, that goal from Claude Lemieux that I just played coming in 1986, that's something that I know makes a lot of people smile. Working 8 years in radio with Knuckles, 8 years plus with Knuckles, he used to always say, I would never have a Stanley Cup if it wasn't for Claude. Like, you've had those conversations, and you know, as much as he was a hated rival, he was a beloved teammate. And that doesn't just go with the time with the Montreal Canadiens. That goes to wherever he went. And just a little bit of a shocking news. And I know, Mitch, you and I are, we really know what someone like Mitch Melnyk, who can really pay tribute to the greats like none other, is going to do at 2 o'clock. I can't even imagine, but you and I are kind of going back and forth. It's like, let's just take a little bit of a breath here, because this is just dropped with the Claude Lemieux.

And that's like my first real, like, I know there's a generation gap between you and I, but that's like my first like time, like when you're sit, like I'm sitting watching hockey to watch hockey versus just being there, right? Like you remember, you know, when you were that age, it's like a real introduction. Yeah, exactly. Like that's the difference between you and I.

0: But I remember him with New Jersey, and I remember him with Colorado.
1: Yeah.
0: And I think, you know, for a lot of hockey fans, it's not necessarily 1986 with the Canadians. For Canadian fans, and for fans of a certain generation, certainly it is. But for a lot of hockey fans like myself that were hockey fans in the 90s, it's the bad blood with Lemieux, Draper, McCarty, and the rivalry between the Colorado Avalanche and the Detroit Red Wings. That's why, Campbell, if you think about later this afternoon, just after 5:05, Aaron Ward, who is in the thick of it during those days with Detroit, I'm sure will have a lot to say about that era and what it was like to play against Claude Lemieux and how much, and I say this complimentary, how much those Detroit players hated Claude Lemieux and hated playing against Claude Lemieux and what it did for the rivalry with that moment on Chris Draper. A lot of fans remember that. And they did the documentary not too long ago about that rivalry between Detroit and Colorado and the incident with Lemieux and Draper. ESPN did the whole documentary. I might go back and watch it again tonight to relive some of those highlights from my favorite era of the National Hockey League. And I think it is so cool that after all those years and after all that hatred and all that bad blood and all that literal blood spilt on ice surfaces, that Claude Lemieux and Darren McCarty were able to sit down, have a conversation, and make amends. Man, if Chris Draper, if Darren McCarty and Claude Lemieux can get along, then I don't know whoever you're beefing with in your life.
1: Yeah.
0: But I'm sure at some point you can make peace with the people that you've wronged or feel that they've wronged you as well. And I think that's also a great lesson. And I'm sorry that I'm going off on a bit of a tirade and talking about just, Campbell, the things that are coming to mind as I'm processing this news today that I just wasn't expecting. We saw the guy with the torch in his hand on Monday night. It's not like I thought I'd be talking about his passing just a few days later on Thursday. You know, this is a man who was only 60 years old. It's terrible to learn this news today. But you think back to the things you know, the things you remember. And for me, it was Lemieux's time with the Colorado Avalanche in the craziest rivalry that I've experienced watching hockey in my lifetime between the Avalanche and the Red Wings.
1: Yeah, there's like little things. Like I tell you, I think about how Knuckles spoke about his teammates, how Sergio would speak about his teammates. And then I kind of, like you said, you're relating to your memories, right? And I think I kind of like flash back to, you know, being 15, 16, 17 in a bunch of hockey pools. Mitch, you have the Mitchy Gallo playoff pool.
0: Yeah.
1: Right? And then you're in a regular season pool. We're in a regular season pool. And we'd have a draft. So we'd have our draft. Like, honestly, Claude Lemieux, if you and I, and we didn't know each other back then, like in mid-90s, when he was New Jersey, then Colorado, when he won back-to-back cups, and then he's like 30 years old. We're in the mid-90s. The draft would go in the regular season. You or I would not pick Claude Lemieux. No one would pick Claude Lemieux, right? Like, there would be just other players. But I know for a fact, in my playoff pools, I've taken Claude Lemieux. I know for a fact, I was like, what, he had 27 points this season? I'll take him in the playoff pool. Oh, he had 23 playoffs points? Yeah, that's right. Because you knew he was going to up his game. And that was something you knew back then. Right? And that's just on a just because of the player he was. He goes down on a list of players that I love bringing up. I love looking at a player's point production as a player. And again, I can't speak to the man because I don't know him. But I could speak to him as a hockey fan. I always loved looking, what is a player average in the regular season? Oh, he averages, you know, 0.6 points per game. And for the most part, everybody's numbers, when you hit the playoffs, they go down points per game. Right? Like if you're a 0.6 point per game player, you're going to be probably a 0.4 or 0.5 when it comes to playoffs because it's just harder to score. Claude was a guy that it always went up. He was on that short list of players that you knew it would go up. So much so that you wouldn't take him in a regular season pool, you'd take him in a playoff pool. And that's it's so easy to fall in love with those players. I even think walking around the Bell Center, we like to see the obscure names on the back of jerseys, right? Seeing a Claude Lemieux jersey walk around the Bell Center over the last 3 weeks, 4 weeks, it's not, because people fell in love with him, and he was a favorite because he performed when it mattered most. That's a little bit of like what I think of when I think of Claude Lemieux.
0: Yeah, and you know, one of those guys that whatever he did really well. So he was obviously extraordinary as a NHL hockey player, winning the Stanley Cup 4 times. But then Campbell, he made his way into the world of being an agent,
1: mm-hmm.
0: right, and taking care of players, and handling contracts, and we'll see. He has a couple players here in the NHL playoffs that were clients of his, and I wonder, you know, how they're going to be affected by this. Front and center, I know it was pointed out when he brought in the torch on Monday, Frederik Andersen, the goalie of the Carolina Hurricanes, represented by Claude Lemieux. Rasmus Andersen of the Vegas Golden Knights. He's going to be in the Stanley Cup final come next week. Also represented by Claude Lemieux. And, you know, I'm sure for them, having personal relationships with Claude Lemieux, who went to work and got them great contracts and took care of them as players. Likely, I don't know all the specifics, but likely from a very young age. And that's another aspect here,
1: mm-hmm.
0: with the sudden passing of Claude Lemieux, how it's going to affect the hockey world as a whole. You know, this is something that everybody's going to be talking about tomorrow when we get to Game 5 between the Carolina Hurricanes and the Montreal Canadiens. The sudden passing of Claude Lemieux.
1: If you haven't heard in the news, just dropping this hour, Claude Lemieux passing away at the age of 60. The NHL Players Association releasing a statement. Gallo, do you have that statement handy? I know you read it once. I just for anybody that missed it.
0: Yeah. So the statement released by the NHL alumni. And I'm sure the Canadians are working on something very special right now as well. Mm-hmm. And if it comes across before the end of our show at 2 o'clock, we'll get to it. If not, I'm sure Melnick will pass along the message from the Montreal Canadiens. The NHL Alumni Association is devastated to share that Claude Lemieux has passed away at the age of 60. Born in Buckingham, Quebec, Claude was selected by the Montreal Canadiens in the second round of the 1983 NHL Entry Draft, and would make his NHL debut just a few months later on October 13th, 1983, and scored his first career NHL goal on December 4th, 1983. Claude split time between the Canadiens organization and the QMJHL from 1983 to 1985, capturing the President's Cup with the Verdun Junior Canadiens in 1985 as QMJHL playoff champions while earning the Guy Lafleur Trophy as playoff MVP. The very next season, Claude recorded 10 goals and 16 points in 20 playoff games as he and the Montreal Canadiens won the Stanley Cup. Claude remained with the Canadiens for an additional 4 seasons before joining the New Jersey Devils ahead of the 1990-1991 season. In 1994-1995, his fifth and final season with New Jersey, Claude led the Devils to their first Stanley Cup championship, registering 13 goals in 20 playoff games, taking home the Conn Smythe Trophy as playoff MVP. As a member of the Colorado Avalanche in 95-96, Claude was once again an integral part of the team history as the Avalanche hoisted Lord Stanley's Cup for the very first time in 1996. Claude played 297 regular season games in an Avalanche uniform before rejoining the Devils in November of 1995, and for a fourth and final time would be crowned a Stanley Cup champion in June of 2000. Claude later played for the Phoenix Coyotes and Dallas Stars before making a comeback with the San Jose Sharks during the 2008-2009 season. Internationally, Claude represented Canada on several occasions, including capturing a gold medal at the 1985 World Junior Hockey Championship and winning the 1987 Canada Cup. He was loved by his wife and four children, and on behalf of the Lemieux family, we kindly ask that you respect their privacy during this difficult time. Memorial service details to follow.
1: Yeah, thank you for the details, once again, released by the NHL alumni. And just a deep breath, I think, across the city of Montreal, you know, trying to get a little perspective after the game last night, how quickly things can change. We'll be back on Campbell versus Gallo.
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16: Well, we would not be in this situation tonight if it weren't for an overtime Game 7 winner from Alex Newhook against Buffalo. And the Canadians in 86 would have seen their season end early had it not been for a Game 7 overtime winner from Claude Lemieux. And it will be Claude Lemieux who carries the torch out through the concourse all the way into Bell Center tonight. You will hear this crowd take over as Lemieux brings the torch into the Bell Center.

0: Welcome back, Campbell versus Gallo. And Mitch, if that was not a memorable moment for you, I believe after the news today, that will be a memorable moment of these playoffs moving forward.
1: For sure. For sure. It's I'm at a loss for words that that was just a couple nights ago. And now on Thursday, this is what we're talking about. I'm trying to think, who are the modern day Claude Lemieux in the game today? I've been trying to think about this for the last 20 minutes or so. I have one name that comes to mind.
0: Modern day Claude Lemieux. And okay, so a name popped up in my head.
1: I wonder if it's the same name. I don't think it's going to be the same name, but I wonder. Okay. Maybe it could be.
0: Because I'm wondering if you're asking about key goals at clutch times, or you're asking about the tenacity, annoyance, pest, diving, dirty, doing anything to win on top of scoring goals? Like, or is it like the combination of both? Is it like which angle?
1: I was thinking about both.
0: Okay. Okay.
1: Like better playoff numbers than regular season numbers. A game better suited for the playoffs than for the regular season.
0: Okay.
1: And somebody who would do absolutely anything to win in the playoffs.
0: Okay, because my first thing went to the goals, and a name popped up, but his style of play does not fit Claude Lemieux.
1: Yeah,
0: and I was thinking Carter Verhaeghe.
1: Okay,
0: like Carter Verhaeghe is right up there in the top overtime goals in NHL history. Clutch performer, big time performer, championship pedigree.
1: Well, you got the right team.
0: Bit part, you know, further down the line, right?
1: Yeah, you got the right team.
0: So are you looking down the Sam Bennett role?
1: That's the name that came to mind for me.
0: Yeah, and a text message coming in, Brad Marchand, right? Like I see the similarities where if he's not on your team, you hate him.
1: Yeah.
0: And Claude Lemieux was a Montreal Canadian. And I know he went elsewhere, but he was a Montreal Canadian. You loved him. Right?
1: Yep.
0: So I think it's just, and that's why I said like I was the goals for Verhaeghe, but I knew it wasn't the right answer because Verhaeghe plays, but he's not a guy that you hate on the other team. You hate Bennett. But when Sam Bennett was on Team Canada, did you not love him? Hagel a little bit, right?
1: Sure. Yeah.
0: Brandon Hagel. Watching him in that series against the Montreal Canadiens, I thought Brandon Hagel had a lot of Claude Lemieux in him. Because you think about it, it's the same thing. You have your Kucherovs, you have kind of your, and I know Hagel's like a star in his own right, but those are the guys that you really lean on. But then Hagel's just like, no, I'm going to be a guy that you lean on in every situation and whatever you need, and I will do whatever it takes to win that game. And I'm going to up my game. There's a reason why I'm on Team Canada. There's a reason why I'm a go-to guy in these situations.
1: Those guys are a rare breed, right? Mm-hmm. Takes a certain type of person, a certain mindset, a certain tenacity to play that way. 11-6-90, Lemieux was so strong. He was a bull. That's what was needed to win in the playoffs.
0: Yeah.
1: Four times. Somebody else here at 11-6-90. Second half of Corey Perry's career would be the modern-day Claude Lemieux.
0: I don't hate it. I don't hate it. I don't hate that angle.
1: It is pretty crazy when you think about winning a Stanley Cup with the Canadiens and then winning a team's first ever Stanley Cup in New Jersey and then winning a team's first ever Stanley Cup in Colorado.
0: And you have no individual accolades. You're going to walk away with four Stanley Cups, and you have one individual accolade as a Conn Smythe. Mm-hmm. Like, it's not like he has any other MVPs or best defensive forward or, you know, there's no Lady Bing going there. Yeah, the modern day, I'm with you. The Marchand, Sam Bennett, Hagel. Anybody else you would put on that list?
1: Not really. You know, I think by putting more people on the list, it's diluting the list. Because I really think it is just a very small amount of people that can play that way and be that valuable. The other thing, just looking at his HockeyDB page.
0: It's such a treat to look at that thing.
1: Well, Campbell, the craziest thing about the HockeyDB page to me is that he played 32 games with Dallas in 2003 and then came back and played in the NHL again 6 years later
0: with the
1: San Jose Sharks.
0: Yeah.
1: It wasn't one game. He played 18.
0: So he played 8 and then the playoffs, right?
1: And one game in the playoffs.
0: Yeah, because he was scratched. But
1: can you imagine that?
0: But because he was like, in such good shape.
1: Which player, that even if they're in good shape, which player can leave the league at like 33 years old and come back at 39 now without playing in the league? It's absurd.
0: It'd be like someone like Crosby. Like, that's what Taves kind of tried to do, and it was like 3 years.
1: Yeah, it wasn't six.
0: No.
1: Think about double the amount of time away for Taves, and then he comes back.
0: But I also like you mentioned, you know, being an agent. That just goes to his mindset, right? I'm done. What do I want to do? I want to be able to help the players because I feel like some of these players need help, right? They need guidance. I didn't like the guidance or this or that, or this is something that I feel like I like the brotherhood of the NHL, and I want to make sure that they're all protected in the right ways that maybe I wasn't protected as a player.
1: For sure.
0: Mm-hmm.
1: For sure. Couple big clients on his list too, Campbell.
0: Yeah.
1: Timo Meier, Moritz Seider, Hampus Lindholm, Martin Fairvary, Joel Eriksson-Ek. I mentioned the guys in the Stanley Cup playoffs, Frederik Andersen, Rasmus Andersen.
0: Mm-hmm. Are they all European?
1: I was going
0: to
1: say...
0: I believe he went to Europe for a while, didn't he? Not?
1: He played 1 year in the Swiss League.
0: Okay.
1: It was 7 games in the Swiss League.
0: Okay.
1: So he played a little bit in Europe, yes. But yeah, all his clients happen to be European players. Funny how that works out.
0: Mm-hmm. Gallo, we're wrapping up here.
1: Yeah.
0: And once again, I just want to remind everybody with the passing of Claude Lemieux, no one's going to do a better job of paying tribute to the career of Claude Lemieux than Mitch Melnyk. So you don't want to go anywhere. And this news just dropped 20 minutes ago, 25 minutes ago. So I kind of want to apologize for Gallo, you and I just kind of babbling here a little bit. But it kind of dropped on us and a little shocking with after seeing him at the Bell Center. But I think this news has taken a lot of people aback. Just like us. So, like I tell everybody, we're reacting here in real time. But I think I'm going to take a little bit of a breath and sit back and just listen to Melnyk and kind of have those memories flood back as I'm trying to remember and I'm trying to sit back and think about the career there of Claude Lemieux. I'm not here tomorrow, and I'm just going to say this, Gallo. I'm just going to take a pass on Last Bet today.
1: Okay, I'm good with that.
0: Okay, I'm just going to take a pass on Last Bet. I'm going to be on my way to Ottawa, so you and Simon are together tomorrow on game day. Hopefully I'll be able to join you. I got the Owls and Red Blacks tomorrow night on CJAD as the Habs are going to be on game 5. And hopefully there'll be a... We were trying to keep the motivation and the spirits up, and hopefully heading into game day, the Montreal Canadiens players can stay focused. But... we heard Kenzie Lalonde earlier today. If you missed anything from Campbell versus Gallo, go check out the iHeartRadio app. News didn't get better for you. You know, still lost a pop quiz top 10, Habs lunch. It was a tough one today. And I told you, it was weird. One of the guesses that you guys had was Claude Lemieux, right? Like, it's a name that comes up often on a pop quiz top 10 because if you're doing a playoff category, you think he's probably going to be on it because of everything that he was able to do.
1: No doubt, and now we'll see. You know, so many of these players on the Montreal Canadiens are fans of the history of the game.
0: Yeah,
1: and so respectful to the alumni and the players that have come before them, and I'm sure many of them had interactions. Considering Lemieux brought in the torch on Monday with Claude Lemieux, so we'll see if the players can channel that kind of energy and do their best Claude Lemieux in the playoff impersonations tomorrow with their season on the line.
0: So that's it for us. Campbell versus Gallo. Melnyk in the afternoon is coming up next. You won't want to miss that. But our thoughts and are sitting with the family of Claude Lemieux after learning of his passing at the age of 60.
2: Lemieux qui reprend derrière le filet, une passe, la rondelle libre, oh, reprise par Lemieux, le tir.
3: Incroyable, le trio des jeunes encore une fois, on avait parlé de Scotland.
4: Quel effort de Claude Lemieux!
3: Ah, on l'a vu se faire frapper à la droite de Mike Lehout. Il a été le premier à revenir frapper deux défenseurs successifs. Je pense à Murzyn.
5: Well, we would not be in this situation tonight if it weren't for an overtime Game 7 winner from Alex Newhook against Buffalo. And the Canadians in 86 would have seen their season end early had it not been for a Game 7 overtime winner from Claude Lemieux. And it will be Claude Lemieux who carries the torch out through the concourse all the way into Bell Centre tonight. You will hear this crowd take over as Lemieux brings the torch into the Bell Centre.

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7: Busy drive for the westbound side of the Met. The volume there starting LaGuardia running out to the DeCary Interchange. For the eastbound side of the TCAN, it has delays also. Côte Lyas to Stinson on the eastbound Met, again between L'Angelier and Anjou. Southbound 25, busy as well between the Prevost and the tunnel. We have delays also for northbound the Carry. The volume there now starting Sugarcup to the top. E-Box has internet plans starting at $49 a month, and this will make your move a whole lot lighter. 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I'm Lauren Glazer from the CJAD 800 Traffic Center.
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36: Ryan Strudlin taken to the boards by McDermott. Oh, and big Samuelson takes Lemieux out. He gets up like a raging bull. Lemieux runs into Bothwell. Along the boards, Lawler kicking the puck to McPhee, and it's stolen away. The Whalers unable to get the puck out. Now McDermott lines up the Montreal player and tries to take out Strudlin. He can't. In front, Lemieux shoots. He scores! Lemieux, and Montreal has won the Adams Division Final.

0: Lemieux qui reprend derrière le filet, une passe, la rondelle libre, reprise par Lemieux, le tir.
1: Incroyable. 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
2: Quel effort de Claude Lemieux!
1: Ah, on l'a vu se faire frapper à la droite de Mike Lihout. Il a été le premier à revenir frapper deux défenseurs successifs. Je pense à Merzine, je crois au Samuelson.
3: Stunning news. Made official just a little while ago in the last 40 minutes or so that Claude Lemieux, who we were just discussing on this show and everybody speculating who's going to bring in the torch for game four. And nobody. I didn't hear Claude Lemieux's name anywhere. And he came in looking so good. I remember sitting with my fiance watching this in my living room. And I said, wow. And she said, he looks tremendous. How old is he? I said, he's 60. He's right around 60. And the news today that Claude Lemieux has passed away just a few short days after that incredible moment. You heard him score the winning goal there in both official languages in 1986 in an incredibly hard-fought seven-game series against the Hartford Whalers. It took overtime in Game 7, a backhand against Mike Lihout that sent the Canadians on their way. And that was the beginning of a career-long clutch performance when the games mattered most for Claude Lemieux, who eventually also won a cup and a Conn Smythe trophy with the New Jersey Devils. This is a tough one today. Along with John Still, Lucas Scott, Mitch Melnick until 6. Let's go to Toronto right away. And, of course, a teammate of Claude Lemieux on that 86 Stanley Cup winning team, who also had the opportunity to recently carry the torch into the Bell Center, Knuckles Nyland. Chris, my condolences to you as a friend and teammate of Claude's. Thank you for jumping on quickly with us. When did you find out about this?
4: Yeah, I was just actually at lunch. I'm in town. I got to speak at the conference here. And I was at lunch and I got started. My phone just started blowing up. And I was shocked, flabbergasted. I was with him the other night in the alumni room with his two sons, and we sat and talked, and he looked great, and he seemed great. You know, he said, how was it, Knuckles, with the toy? I said, it's unbelievable. He said, enjoy it. It's so emotional. The fan, it's electric. It's going to go right through you. And I talked to his son. I told his son, I said, see the Stanley Cup ring here on my finger? Listen, everybody says Patrick Roy, Patrick Roy. So we had the best defensive team in the league. And I'm not taking anything away from Patrick. But your father had five game-winning goals, two in overtime. He had one in Game 7 against Hartford. And if he doesn't get that goal, Patrick Roy, and we don't win the Stanley Cup, and Patrick doesn't win the Conn Smythe. So he was an incredible playoff performer, great teammate, tough as nails, you know. I'm totally shocked. And for me, I think about this, and I certainly pay more attention to it today than I ever have. You never know when you're going to see someone for the last time. And here I was with him the other night. I'm glad I got to share that time. Me and Sergio Romesso had a great picture taken with him, and it just never know. And, I'm glad at least I got to look him in the eye and tell him what I thought of him the other night. And what I thought of him were a lot of good things. I was so happy for him. He looked great. And it's just so goddamn sad.
3: It is so terribly, sadly ironic that mere days after he carried the torch, you're one of eight people who have carried the torch into the Bell Center this spring. You are one of eight who knows what that felt like. I don't know if it's comforting or not to know that he felt that kind of love that you felt and the six other members of the

0: alumni felt when you walked in and the place exploded.
1: Yeah, listen, it's incredible. I'm not going to say Laurel and Hardy could walk in with the torch and the place would explode, but to be able to be asked to do that, the honor of that, and then knowing that Claude, you know, asking me, you know, because I'm there with him, asking me what it feels like, and I'm telling him, and I said, it's so electric, it's so cool, you're going to love it, you know. I told him, go slow, though. I went too fast. They did. They told me to go slow, and I was like, I think I walked faster than I could skate. And, you know, just, he said, yeah, he had the big smile. He was so happy. And then to see him do it, and when he stood out there with it and you saw his face, you could tell he could feel the emotion. And, yeah, so, oh, God, if that's one of the last things he ever did in hockey, you know, God bless him.
0: Chris, you mentioned the 86 team, and it's remembered for the skinny junk food eating goaltender, but it was truly a unique team. You had so many young players, so many rookies who had joined you from the American Hockey League. Just what was the camaraderie like, and what kind of teammate was Claude, especially at the beginning?
1: Well, Claude was, you know, he was a shit disturber on the ice, and he would say some crazy stuff. But he was a competitive like no other. Like, he's one of the best playoff players, clutch playoff players of all time. I don't care. You look at the numbers, you look at 4 Stanley Cups. He was one of the cogs in the wheel that, man, got it done in the end. But yeah, when he first came in, there's a learning curve. All them young guys, there's a big learning curve. Certainly, having Bob Gainey and Larry Robinson as your leaders, I mean, that's quite the two great lighthouses to show you what direction to go, those two guys. And Claude picked up on all that stuff. And, you know, he learned from that. And Claude was Claude on the ice, you know. It's like me. I was a pain in the ass. I did this. I did that. He was the same way as far as the pain in the ass. But, man, he could play hockey. He was unbelievable. Strong. The legs on him. You know, take hits to make plays. All those great things. And, yeah, that year, all them young guys coming in, it was huge. It was an infusion of young talent that we needed. Certainly give Serge a lot of credit for that, bringing them in. But boy, and then they had such a big impact on that Stanley Cup. And 40 years ago this year, and here we were, and here we're going to meet again this year at Serge Chavard's golf tournament. He's honoring the 1986 team, the first Stanley Cup team, first Stanley Cup he won as a manager, and we're all coming in for it. Now, you know, we're missing a couple guys and Claude now and Tom Kervis, guys, you know. So, yeah, we're not getting any younger, and it's just too bad we all can't be there.
0: I'm trying to, the timeline here, like by 89, you were gone. Right. By 89,
1: yeah,
0: because of Jean Perron. Right.
1: Yep.
0: So in 89, when Pat Burns coached them back to the Stanley Cup final, it had gotten to the point where, you know, he was Claude would lie on the ice and he would fake an injury. Sometimes he was legitimately hurt, but oftentimes he'd lie on the ice and Gaetan Lefebvre went out to come to his aid and Pat Burns yanked Lefebvre back. It gotten to the point where his teammates seemed to be fed up with him, not just his head coach. Do you understand that kind of abrasive part of his personality that existed back then, which eventually landed him in New Jersey and another cup?
1: Yeah, listen, when he was young too, and kind of trying to mature in the game that way, a lot of guys didn't like that. You know, I didn't like when guys laid on the ice, and Claude or anybody, you know. You go down, get the hell up and get back to the bench or go to the penalty box or go wherever you're going. Go to the net, but, you know, don't lay there. And you know, yeah, I get what Burnsy did. And, you know, but again, that was part of Claude's whole thing, you know, drawing a penalty, you know, saying something to someone or running someone and then letting someone punch him in the face and they take the penalty. And he, you know, and there's times he did that when he played for us, with us. And, you know, we benefited from that. You know, we benefited from him getting punched in the face and getting a 2-minute penalty and us scoring on a power play in a close game. So he had that part too. It wasn't just laying on the ice, but I certainly get where Pat Burns is coming from and probably why he did it, you know, and to certain coaches, we're going to put up with it. Some others won't.
2: They are bringing the Conn Smythe Trophy out now. That is awarded annually to the player judged to be most valuable to his team in the playoffs.
3: Last season, Brian Leetch of the New York Rangers won that award. Larry Robinson, the assistant coach with New Jersey, has won the award. It's a very special, special award to be your best player at the biggest time of the season. And nice to see Mike Peluso's caught himself. Yeah. Martin Brodeur, his father's on the ice. His dad's one of the photographers here in this game.
4: The Conn Smythe Trophy is awarded to the most valuable player in the Stanley Cup playoffs. It goes to Claude Lemieux.
3: Claude Lemieux started the playoffs against the Boston Bruins and knew his assignment was going to be going against a great player, Cam Neely. He said he had nightmares before the series started, just thinking about it. Now look at this, and is he appreciated by his teammates?
2: Claude Lemieux, one of the great characters of the game, one of the hated figures by opposition fans because he's pesky, and he has been a prolific scorer in these playoffs, and he gets the trophy now from the league commissioner, Gary Bettman, and shares it with the fans.
3: Maybe next year, coaches on other teams will have to worry about Lemieux instead of having Lemieux worry about the other players. He is a terrific big-time performer and has been all throughout his NHL career. Look at the tears and what it means to him. Oh, my goodness.
0: Incredibly emotional moment, John Davidson, Mike Emmerich. That was against the Red Wings. Your pal Jacques Lemaire coached the Devils, led by Claude Lemieux and Martin Brodeur, to a four-game sweep of the Detroit Red Wings. Claude led the NHL in playoffs in goals that spring. Just an incredible moment in New Jersey. And did you spend time ever when you ran into him, in addition to the Canadiens days, talk about the Devils' stint?
1: No, I was there. You know, I coached, assistant coach there for a year. And, yeah, was friendly with Claude. You know, he was always good to me, Claude. You know, even when I was there and I was dealing with some stuff with certain players, Claude was, you know, we had that connection, Montreal connection, and winning together there. But, it's crazy. I'm sitting here, I'm just like, yeah, I'm gutted when I think about just being with the other night. It took myself, him, and Sergio Mimoso together, took a picture, the three of us together. It's a great shot. And there you see the picture, you look at him. God, he looked so healthy, he looked so good. And he seemed so happy. I'm like, you know, it's hard to understand. I don't know. Like I said, you never know. You just never know when you're going to see that person, anybody, for the last time.
0: Chris, on RDS, they ran a series recently, Toujours le Canadien. I was very proud to be part of the documentary on yourself, and it was Stéphane Richer, yeah, and Claude. The three of you were featured as players through the 80s who had all struggled at one time or another off the ice. Did you compare notes with Claude about that at all?
1: No, I didn't. I didn't compare notes with anybody about it. You know, I talked to a little bit to Reach after, you know, his ad, but that was it. And I hadn't spoken with Claude about it for sure. But, so.
0: It's tough. Funny, man, it's tough.
1: It's funny. I was talking to someone the other day, and they mentioned how good he was doing. And, you know, it's like, I don't know.
0: I wish I could give you a big hug right now, Chris.
1: I would.
0: Thank you so much.
1: All right.
0: Talk. All right, Mitchie. Love you.
1: That'd be good. I would take the hug, too.
0: Sounds like.
1: All right.
0: Thank you.
1: Bye.
0: Thank you, Chris.

Well, we would not be in this situation tonight if it weren't for an overtime Game 7 winner from Alex Newhook against Buffalo. And the Canadians in 86 would have seen their season end early had it not been for a Game 7 overtime winner from Claude Lemieux. And it will be Claude Lemieux who carries the torch out through the concourse all the way into Bell Center tonight. You will hear this crowd take over as Lemieux brings the torch into the Bell Center.

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1: We're slowing on the westbound side of the Met, Lackward Air through to DeCary. Also delays eastbound T-Can Cavendish to Papine on the eastbound Met. Also between Lackward Air and Anjou. Southbound 25, that is busy. Ypres Vaux to the tunnel. We have delays also northbound DeCary its length. Southbound DeCary volume there from the top to Coates and Catherine. 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I'm Lauren Glazer from the CJAD 800 Traffic Center.
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23: Stevens and Danica on the ice. Lindros on the ice. Head-to-head. Nobody has a change on the fly here.
24: Rolled around near Renberg. Back it came for Yushkevich, and blocking it away was Brodeur. Now here's Claude Lemieux bringing it back up for New Jersey. Lemieux with a shot, he scores! Claude Lemieux with a drive! 44.2 seconds to go in the third period, and he scorched one into the net.
23: Defensive play, and that lady's got the look on her face that says it all, doesn't it? Oh my, defensive play in the Devil's zone. They regained the puck and just flew up the ice. Here's the dump in. You see the Devils, after the save there by Brodeur, control the puck. Lemieux just gets it from Brodeur and heads up. He's got Svoboda as the defenseman. He uses him as a screen. And Hextall, I don't know if he just wasn't ready or didn't get the read on the puck right away or what. Maybe he didn't expect the shot. I don't think it was redirected. I think he just missed it. It's 3-2, New Jersey. Lemieux heads up ice. Nobody open. The Flyers do a good job with everybody. And the puck may have ticked off the stick blade of Svoboda, but from that angle and that far out, it shouldn't beat the goaltender. This is one that Hextall has to be responsible for. Perfect shot by Lemieux. 3-2 Devils.
25: So that was in the what turned out to be, they stopped calling it with all the added teams in the league, but basically that was the Stanley Cup semifinal of 1995. That was in June of 95, and it was Claude Lemieux scoring the winning goal, as you heard. It was a very stoppable shot, but it was Lemieux had a heavy shot, and that win enabled the Devils to meet Detroit for the Stanley Cup. What's weirder still on this sad day is that today, in a previous series against the Penguins, today is the actual anniversary, May 28th, 1995, Claude Lemieux scored twice in the Eastern Conference semifinal to knock off the Pittsburgh Penguins. And again, that eventually led to a Stanley Cup final against Detroit. It was student versus teacher, Jacques Lemaire versus Scotty Bowman. And the visions, as I was talking to Knuckles, just kept coming back to me as John Davidson mentioned Mike Peluso. Mike Peluso was a big, tough forward. He's part of a great fourth line that year for New Jersey with Randy McKay. Randy McKay, Mike Peluso, and I forget the fourth dude. Pierre will help us out, or maybe some of you remembered. But as time was ticking away and the Devils were about to celebrate the Stanley Cup, Mike Peluso, sitting directly under Jacques Lemaire, was bawling his eyes out on the bench like a baby. He got so emotional. And then we had more emotion when, as you heard earlier, Claude was deservedly named the winner of the Conn Smythe Trophy. Normally, we would get to the good, the bad, and the ugly at this time after Canadiens game. We'll get to it a little bit later. Frankly, as I was prepping, the good, the bad, and the ugly is when we got the news at about 1:35, 1:40 this afternoon. And it's as you heard from Knuckles, who's struggling with it. Chris was in Toronto at a speaking engagement later. This is tough. We just saw him. We just saw him in what had to be one of the most joyous moments in his post-career, kicking off a playoff game at the Bell Center, bringing the torch in. And now he's gone. And yeah, there is a lesson. There is a lesson. I mean, it seems trite, frankly, to talk about the good, the bad, and the ugly of a hockey game, and as angry as some Canadiens fans seem to be over their coach. I mean, let's everybody take a step back and realize what really matters in life here. And life goes by in an instant. There are many, I know many of you around my age, a little older, a little younger, who can recall almost every key moment from the 70s through the 80s. I'm just so happy on a day like this that I could remember the times when I was in the dressing room covering that 1986 team and seeing the joy on the faces of Claude Lemieux, the late Tom Curvers, who passed away a few years ago of cancer, who was Chris Chelios' defense mate on that 86 team. And Elliott Price traveled with them. He was with them when they won the Cup on the road in Calgary. But I was all over that team all year, and certainly when they returned to Montreal and the Stanley Cup parade, even you guys, you've seen the picture. Some of them are up in the wall in the Bell Center, right outside the media room. That incredible shot of a shirtless Patrick Waugh, who looked like he weighed 98 pounds, standing up in the back of a convertible, holding the Stanley Cup. It's just it warms the heart to know that you were around for moments like that when the news breaks today, as it did, that Claude Lemieux has passed away at the age of 60.
0: I always had a soft spot for Claude Lemieux because, for obvious reasons, I didn't get a chance to watch the success of the 86 and 93 teams, and he was one of those few guys who seemed to still kind of be around, and not just around, but continuing to be impactful and performing, either with the Devils or the Avalanche. And what I think I, as much as for some people, I'm sure he could be a pain in the ass, either his teammates or the opposition, it's very rare to find someone who will do absolutely anything to win. A lot of people say that, but, you know, the code and everything in hockey, the reason why after he drives Chris Draper into there is, yes, he doesn't want to get hit, but also means that the Red Wings are going to take a penalty. So, like, the man, it felt like everything that he did out there was truly to do whatever it took to win the hockey game. And I don't think that there's a lot of people who actually play that way as much as they purport to. So when you actually see someone truly willing to put it all on the line, reputation, your own health, your own, you know, your own potential, you know, body down the line, game after game after game after game. There were games I remember with him playing with the Avalanche where you just thought, you know, if this guy had to, you know, slash someone or cross-check somebody or do whatever it took to get that small little edge to win a hockey game, he would do it outside of being a fantastic player. And that is what I will remember about watching Claude Lemieux play.
25: 379 career goals, regular season goals in his NHL career. And you look at him and the way he played and what you were just talking about, John. When the Canadians have a player up front like that, then you'll know they're really close to winning a Stanley Cup.
0: Mm-hmm.
25: I know there weren't a lot of Claude Lemieux, and it might not be someone as good as Claude Lemieux and as unique as Claude Lemieux, but somebody like that. And by the way, it was the crash line. Thank you to everybody who picked up on the Mike Peluso, Randy McKay, who was a Montrealer. It was Bobby Holik was the centerman. Mm. And it was, in fact, Doc Emmerich who tagged them as the crash line for New Jersey, helped them winning the Stanley Cup in 1995. You saw him play with San Jose when he was in his 40s.
0: I did, yeah.
25: Remember that?
0: That's right. But I mean, like, I'm trying to think even today, like, counting on one hand impactful players who you know will do absolutely anything to win hockey games. Brad Marchand comes to mind. Sam Bennett comes to mind. Tom Wilson comes to mind. It's not to say that Claude Lemieux played that way, but you know that if it takes, you know, towing that line, going over that line dramatically, but it means that you're going to win a hockey game or a series or a Stanley Cup, there just aren't a lot of guys who, you know, you can think of who genuinely play that way, and that's what I always liked about him.
25: 20 playoff games for the Canadians on that 86 team as a rookie, and he scored 10 goals as a rookie in 86. 16 points. Traded, as I mentioned, and the Canadians kind of grew tired of Claude, and he was traded, unfortunately, it was an unfortunate deal. He was traded to New Jersey for Sylvain Turgeon, who had been a really good hockey player, good around the net, didn't skate well, but had great hands. But he had one of those core injuries. It was just becoming more common. And it severely limited his effectiveness. So they didn't get a very good Sylvain Turgeon by trading Claude Lemieux. But with the Devils, it was a slow build to that Conn Smythe winning season of 1995. Scored 13 goals, 16 points in 20 playoff games the year the Devils won the Cup and beat Scotty in Detroit in four straight. Went to Colorado, 1997. In 17 playoff games that season, scored 13 goals in 17 games and 23 points. And again, played his last playoff game well into his 40s in 2009 for the San Jose Sharks. Just a very unique career. And, of course, Aaron Ward will join us earlier. I know Aaron reached out when he heard the news a little while after we initially heard reports late this morning. And of course, the Red Wings remember Claude Lemieux for a whole lot of different reasons.
0: Was it
25: a 30 for 30, or was it a
1: the docuseries between Detroit?
0: Yeah, ESPN and, did yeah. I think it was like an hour long special or something.
25: Yeah,
0: like that. Yeah,
25: and it was so interesting all these years later, and obviously there's still. You can imagine, Chris Draper must be, his stomach must be churning today. Because much like when Brian Propp was elbowed in the head by Chris Chelios, Canadiens Flyers series at the Forum all those years ago, what was it 87, 88, around there, 88, and then Hextall attacked Chelios at the very end of the series in Philadelphia. I'm sure to this day, you ask Brian Propp about that elbow that he took from Chris Chelios. I know just a couple of years ago when we last had him on the air, he hadn't forgiven him. It was hard for Chris Draper to make sense of what Lemieux did to him. But again, it was a treat to have him in the city as part of that 86 team. And again, sadly ironic that Serge Savard, much like he did with that 79 team, all the dudes who played on all four Stanley Cup winning teams in 79 a couple of years ago, that great picture at the tournament with Scotty Bowman in front and those players going up the stairs behind him. He's doing it again for the 86 team, the 40th anniversary of the 86 team. And a shame that Claude won't be there for that. Also coming up a little bit later, as I mentioned, Pierre Maguire is in Switzerland. I think this is his last full day before turning back. The World Hockey Championship earlier today, there was an incident involving... did you see this live? I was watching live before I left.
0: I didn't see it live, no. I saw the highlights of it.
25: Yeah, it was Ryan Lindgren, a headshot on Evan Bouchard, knocked him out of the tournament, and Canada. I have no idea how the game ended. I know they were up 2-0.
1: 4-0, I believe.
25: All right. 4-0 Canada beating the United States, as Pierre predicted. And, of course, Pierre's been around for all of Claude Lemieux's career. He'll be joining us after 3 o'clock. We will get to the good, the bad, and the ugly, although I got to be honest with you, I'm not totally into it today. We'll see if the passage of an hour or so makes it a little bit easier. Aaron Ward, Arpan Basu will join us. He is flying to Raleigh, I think as we speak, scheduled to arrive at about 3 o'clock or so. He will be among the members of the media meeting the Montreal Canadiens coach and a couple of players who will be made available to the media, and then he'll be joining us after 5:35 this afternoon. And we do have a pair of tickets to give away, Alouettes and Argonauts. Tomorrow is the great roster reveal for Soccer Canada. And it's live, but for obvious reasons. In Game 5, last game of the season,
1: it's feeling like that.
0: Yeah.
25: You guys were so optimistic yesterday.
0: Well, it was just a start. I felt like you did about the start. I thought they were going to come out like, you know, like they were shot out of a cannon, and it was exactly the same thing, if not, you know, either a little bit worse or a little bit better, whichever way you want to look at it. But yeah, that was the reason why I felt optimistic, is I thought that was going to be the Canadians' best game, and boy, oh boy, was it ever not the case.
25: Luca thought they'd win because he didn't attend. Did you feel like after the first period, like going back to the Bell Center? You said you didn't want to go because you were 2-13, yeah. But you wanted to pick up your press pass.
1: Yeah, I didn't. I did not want to go back. I almost wanted to leave. I was at a Marinelli Brothers in Little Italy. Everyone dispersed after the first period, to be honest with you, most people. And then after the second, I said, you know what, I don't envision a comeback. So I left after the second period, and then I went home. I was a little shocked that the third period went down the way that it did, though, because I thought Dobesh looked super sharp, you know, the first few shots that he faced, seven or so shots, and it kind of felt like it was going to be a virtuoso by Dobesh on the night, and that didn't happen.
25: Well, they showed some life in the second period, and Rod Brind'Amour after the period said, "We can't allow this. I mean, what's going on? They outshifted us like three or four times in the second period. Let's get back to work."
2: Yeah, I liked our start. I mean, we had a couple of good opportunities. We had a breakaway there. Like, we had some. I thought, oh, this could be good. And then, you know, I like that we didn't score there, but we just kept going. It wasn't really, that's kind of the theme of tonight. I just felt like we were good from start to finish. And obviously that was got the result.
3: It's hard not to look past it. But, you know, again, we have to take care of business. It's a business-like approach, again, for us to finish this off if we can. And like I said, the fourth one's the hardest one, and more of the same from us.
25: Shane Gostisbehere of the Carolina Hurricanes. It's going to be mayhem in Raleigh tomorrow night. First opportunity, yes, because they didn't make it. Three conference finals under Rod Brind'Amour, two in the last 3 years. They didn't make it far enough to start thinking about hosting the Stanley Cup for the first time since 2006. So it will, in fact, be 20 years if they can take care of business tomorrow night. And that is one of the louder rinks in the National Hockey League. No question about it. They've been waiting 20 years. The hand-wringing here in Montreal, how long you been waiting?
1: I've been waiting my whole life.
25: 5 years.
1: I mean to win.
0: Yeah.
25: Okay.
0: What I would like to see, because I think everyone who saw the last two games play out feel like everyone feels after that. Canadians have learned so many lessons these playoffs. They've, you know, Marte St-Louis, what do you learn from failure? That's, you know, what goes on. It really feels like the Canadians are not necessarily even in the same league as Carolina these last two games. The one thing that they have been unable to do these playoffs is play their best game with their backs up against the wall. Their best collective game as a team with their backs up against the wall. And win or lose tomorrow night, that is what I hope to see from the Montreal Canadiens. And then that will be that will truly be a really important lesson learned. Because if you think about it, you know, Canadiens look tired. They look like they don't have a whole heck of a lot left. Well, you know, if they would have been able to close out Tampa or Buffalo in game six, that's 120 minutes less of hockey that you had to play. That seemed like it could have been pretty helpful in the series against Carolina. It's just all these little lessons. It's not to criticize the Canadians, but I think the one lesson that is left to be learned is when everyone's counting you out, when you need to dig deep and just play the best game of either the playoffs or the series or whatever it is, because there's no tomorrow, can you deliver that? And if they can do that, I think they, you know, they're already going out into the offseason with their heads held high, but I think that would go a whole other way for the movers and shakers around the team and Marte St-Louis to say, this team responded in a way that I really needed them to in game number five.
25: One of our listeners, any idea if the game will be played at the Luke Combs concert? I'm not even a fan, but the wife is. So yeah, the Saturday show is sold out, so they added another show tomorrow night. How about watching on your phone? It's possible. Right? I mean, I was watching the beginning of the Team Canada, first period of Team Canada today against the United States on my phone at home.
0: Look at you.
25: And then I got here, and I couldn't connect. It just went spinning and spinning and spinning on my phone.
0: Very weird.
25: Yeah. Anyway. Pierre Maguire in Europe on the Canadiens' loss last night, and, of course, the life and tragic passing of Claude Lemieux today at the age of 60. We'll be right back.
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26: Now officially the first Montreal Canadian to record 100 points in a single season since Mats Naslin in 1986. Nick Suzuki is well positioned for league-wide recognition at the NHL Awards. Currently the odds-on favorite to win the Selke Trophy, Nick Suzuki could become the first NHL player to record a 100-point season and win the Selke in the same year since Sergei Fedorov in 1996. Suzuki would also become the third Hab to win the award, following in the footsteps of Guy Carboneau and Bob Gainey, who won it a combined 7 times for Montreal.
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16: A Montreal man is among three people who were arrested in connection...
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28: There is a slowdown in the exit for the 13th southbound.
29: A little bit of clouds moving in into the afternoon. Once again, we're...
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0: Golf season is just around the corner, and get ready to hit them straight at Grover's Big and Tall, 4741 Wellington in Verdun. 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Grover's Big and Tall, they never met a man they could not handle.
25: Pierre McGuire in just a couple of minutes. Did you hear the commissioner of the Canadian Football League, Stuart Johnston, former head of TSN, with Campbell and Gallo? Big new deal involving TSN?
33: I will not be commenting specifically on numbers. However, what I can say is that the market reacted to the value that the CFL can bring as a media property. In a crowded sports marketplace with a lot of downward pressure on media rights fees, we certainly didn't just hold our ground. We elevated our position, and we feel very good about where we've landed, and we are thrilled with the partners that we've got brought on board.
25: So Stuart Johnston, as the head of TSN, it was his job to be on top of everything and listen. He listened to this station a lot. Listened to the show a lot.
0: Did he like what he heard?
25: Or? Yes, very much. Okay. And he liked when I flipped over to Toronto for a week many, many years ago and did the show from Toronto, sitting in for Dave Naylor, who was the drive host at the time. And that's when I first had a lengthy conversation with him, and they invited me back for another week, like 2 weeks later. And I said, thank you, but no thank you. I'm going to the Cape. This is in August. I'm going to the beach. But he continued to listen, and occasionally I would get a one-line email from the commissioner, and further proof that he listened as part of the conversation today with Campbell versus Gallo.
34: I know when Gallo walks around a football field, he likes having the guns out as well. So,
33: is that an extra small polo shirt you're wearing, or what is going on?
25: Extra small. Sounded familiar to me.
1: I'm also going to get Gallo one in extra long short. So I'm. Don't worry, I've already got measured.
34: Extra long short.
1: So, I know him. That's going to chew at him, you know, Mr. Bitterness.
25: Who knew all those years ago that Aaron would eventually influence the commissioner of the Canadian Football League? Extra long short, extra short. Hope you're doing well, Mitch Gallo. Coming back with Pierre.
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25: Pierre McGuire standing by, brought to you every Tuesday and Thursday, normally after 5:30, by Pizzeria Magpie on McGuire Street, Mile End. That's 16 McGuire Street, right off Boulevard Saint Laurent. A 16-year tradition in Mile End. It's a spot that perfectly fits the historic and artsy neighborhood. It's got a New York Village kind of vibe to it. Great, great food. Not just the pizza, but especially the pizza. You got the meatball pizza. I would like to see a chart, kind of like the Billboard music chart, because for the longest time, I think the meatball pizza put together by another legendary spot in Mile End, Che Vito, the butcher shop right down the street, Fairmount. And it's their blend. It's their unique blend of meatballs. But then you got the New Milano pepperoni with a lot more of a focus on New Milano pepperoni of late. And then the Stilzy made a full-time appearance on the menu at Magpie. If you're a meat lover like John Still is, you got a little bit of everything on there, including the meatballs and prosciutto and pickled jalapeno to add some kick. Some marinated mushrooms, some cherry tomatoes, some cheese. Am I missing anything?
0: Yeah, it's weird that we never say the cheese.
25: There's
0: obviously
25: pizza.
0: Cheese on there.
25: Well, no, because there are a lot of, like, white pizza.
0: Would I ever eat a cheeseless pizza?
25: Have you tried cheeseless pizza?
9: Of course.
25: Yeah.
9: Yeah, it's delicious.
25: White or red?
9: White.
25: So it's potatoes?
9: You have
25: No.
9: It's, the pizza with rapini and...
25: Sausages.
9: And sausages. Delicious.
25: Yeah. Don't need tomato sauce, don't need cheese.
9: No.
25: No. And fresh dough, like really fresh dough, it you don't need cheese.
9: Yeah.
25: It's not a traditional pizza, but sometimes you don't want to, you know, like some of us have to be careful eating cheese. That's the only time I eat cheese, when it's on pizza. That's it. Knowingly. They do have gluten-free options. They have options if you're totally vegan. It's a great, great spot, and they've been celebrating 16 years all year this year, along with their pals from New Milano. Mention when you dine in at Magpie, this show and this radio station, and you'll get a full pepperoni pie for just $15. And if you can't get out, have it delivered. 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And while you're there, ask them if they have any of their frozen Magpie pizzas in stock, because our last visit they did. And a lot of food stores around town, whether it's IGA, Metro, whatever the chains are, carry frozen Magpie pizzas that are out of this world. They have perfected the art after many years of research and development in upticking greatly the quality of frozen pizza. It doesn't come in a box. Look for it in the frozen food section, Magpie sticker on the freezer, and if they don't carry it, please just ask your manager, and you'll see why everybody is raving about it, and they're flying off the shelves. Thank you, Magpie. Pierre's next.
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0: Hi, this is Josh Anderson, and you're listening to Melnick in the Afternoon. 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
1: Welcome back. Hour number two on Melnick in the Afternoon on TSN 690. Very sad day for Montreal sports fans, Montreal Canadiens fans. Claude Lemieux died earlier today at the age of 60, along with John Still and Lucas Scott. Mitch Melnick until 6. Pierre Maguire standing by. This is Claude's old friend and teammate on the 86 Cup-winning Canadiens, Chris Nylén, off the top of the show over an hour ago.
2: No, and I was there. You know, I coached, assistant coach there for a year, and was friendly with Claude. You know, he was always good to me, Claude. You know, even when I was there and I was dealing with some stuff with certain players, Claude was, you know, we had that connection, Montreal connection, and winning together there. But, it's crazy. I'm sitting here, I'm just like, I'm gutted when I think about just being with the other night. It took a myself, him, and Sergio Mimoso together took a picture, the three of us together. It's a great shot. And there he, you see the picture, you look at him. God, he looks so healthy, he looks so good. And he was, he seemed so happy. I'm like, you know, I just, it's hard to understand. I don't know. Just, like I said, you never know. You just never know when you're going to see that person, anybody, for the last time.
1: On that sad note, Chris reminiscing about Claude's days in New Jersey, where he won a cup and a Conn Smythe as well. Pierre Maguire, welcome back, Pierre.
3: Oof, I heard about it way early. I got a text from somebody that I really respect in the National Hockey League, and they said, you're not going to believe this, but Claude Lemieux is dead. And I'm like, come on, you're kidding me, right? And he goes, no, I'm not kidding you. I coached his brother, Jocelyn. I stay in contact with Jocelyn. The last time I talked to him was about a year and a half ago. I loved coaching his brother. I hated coaching against Claude. I had a lot of respect for Claude as a player. I know there was a lot of acrimony, I guess, when he was in Colorado versus Detroit. I understand the hit on Chris Draper. So I get how people would be angry. But I would just say this is that I never had a bad visit. I'm here in Switzerland right now, and I think this is really important to say. Yesterday, I gave a pretty significant speech to people in European pro hockey, and the coach, Josh Holden of Davos, came up to me, and he says, you know who I coach? And I said, I have no idea. And he goes, I coach Brendan Lemieux, Claude Lemieux's son. And that was yesterday. And it just shows you, I'm sitting in a corner right now in downtown Zurich and thinking about it. I'm just sitting here by myself, just thinking about it. It's been overwhelming to have heard the news, but it just shows you how things are, like Chris said, Chris Nylén, it's amazing how things can change so quickly.
1: How unique was he, Pierre? You know, he was big and strong, but he wasn't the biggest and strongest winger. He scored goals, but he wasn't a prolific goal scorer. He was incredibly clutch. I mean, you watch this series, for example, and I know it's tough to replicate a Claude Lemieux, but I said earlier, I think when the Montreal Canadiens have a player kind of like that, that's when you'll know they're close to winning a cup.
3: I agree. We did not rehearse this. Like I said, I'm sitting in a square in downtown Zurich right by the lake and looking at a UBS.

0: building right now as I talk to you, and I'm just like, whoa, I totally get that, and I agree with you 100%, Mitch. And here's the one thing that really matters to me. I used to tell his brother, Jocelyn, and I challenged him all the time, and he played great for me. You can go look at his numbers. Like, he scored some huge goals for me. Jocelyn said, be hard like your brother. Be hard like your brother. Just be tough like your brother. I used to tell him that a lot, and I'm sure it probably ticked him off. I'm sure it did. But that's kind of who Claude Lemieux was when he was in Montreal, when he was in New Jersey. You know, obviously he moves out to Colorado. Like, that's who he was as a player. There was an identity to how he played. And I didn't know the person as well as I knew the player, if that makes sense to you.
1: Mm-hmm. And, of course, he went to New Jersey. And the reason he went to New Jersey is that people started to get ticked off. His own teammates, Pat Burns, it was a rare swing and a miss by Serge Savard on a trade. He was traded for Sylvain Turgeon. You remember Sylvain Turgeon very well. He was a 30-goal scorer before he got to the Canadiens. But then he had that core muscle stomach injury that was becoming kind of rampant around the NHL. And he was never the same after that. He didn't score at all for the Canadiens.
0: No, well, we agree. We agree 100%. So one of the things about Claude that I do remember, though, is that he didn't take nights off. And I know guys in Montreal are a little bit upset or angry because they didn't like the dive. And I think Bob was part of that. I think Larry was part of that. They didn't like the dive and the embellishment stuff. I know Pat Burns, the late Pat Burns, was really upset at certain things. I think, Mitch, you might have even been at the practice when Claude and Pat had a set to, and I think Pat basically grabbed him and basically said, you do that again, it's not going to end well for you. And I'm just paraphrasing, but I think that's kind of what happened. But I'll tell you one thing. He was a clutch player. Like, he was really clutch. He was – look at his overtime winning goals. Look at his numbers in playoff games. It's amazing. Really is.
1: I could add that Claude Lemieux was not the only player that Pat Burns put his hands on during a practice or in between periods, but that's a story for another time. Lane Hutson last night.
2: Yeah, I mean, this was probably our worst game at home, but I feel like some of those games, you know, we played good hockey and didn't win. But yeah, I mean, the record's not great.
1: All right, there was the only time there was some push by the Canadiens. I thought the turning point, actually, Pierre. Even though they were being outplayed early, they got the first power play, and it actually looked good. I thought it felt like they were going to score on that power play, but they didn't. And then it was all downhill after that.
0: So I agree. And it's like one of those moments where you look at it and say, okay, you guys are nitpicking. You're crazy. You're overreacting. No, I really believe that was the turning point of the game. I totally agree. Again, we don't rehearse this show. They have to find a way to dig deep. So one of the biggest things, and they're obviously down 3-1. I've been part of a team that's come from behind in a 3-1 series. You got to dig deep, and it's so relentless. It's so ornery. It's so mean-spirited. There's stuff you have to do that most people would never be prepared to do in their lives for anything. But if you do it, you have a chance. But it's, again, it's how deep are you prepared to dig? And that's the biggest thing, that unless you've been through it, you really don't understand it. Marty would understand, the coach, Marty St. Louis, would understand. I think some of the players would understand a little bit of it. But I would just tell you straight up, it's not that easy to figure out, Mitch. It's really hard. And it's a little bit nasty. I'm not going to lie to you. It's a little bit nasty.
3: Pierre, how surprised were you that there wasn't just, you know, to your point about digging deep, that there was very little to no pushback in the second and the third periods?
0: I think they're out of gas. I don't know if it was Marty Biron that said it, but somebody would have said it. I think I talked to you guys about it the other day. So they played 2 7-game series. They had to win 2 7-games or 7th games on the road, which is never easy mentally or physically. And I just think after winning game one, because the other team wasn't prepared or not as focused as it needed to be, after that, they've kind of taken over the series. And what is it, since 1955, 56, there's been no team that's been outshot like Montreal has since then. That's kind of crazy in terms of keeping shots below 20. So there's a lot there, John. It's not easy. Like, I thought there'd be more, but I just don't know how much they got left in the tank. I really don't.
4: Pierre, you know, kind of sticking with, you know, them not having enough in the tank, and to also go back to, you know, your point about having to dig deep, like, just how tall of a mountain is that to climb for this team when you have another hurdle to overcome being down 3-1? But as you pointed out, and it looked apparent probably the most last night, is they just don't seem to have the gas or the energy to try to pull or to pull that off successfully.
0: It's not easy. It's really hard. And you look at the four-line attack of Carolina. I think the one thing, you know, whether Sebastian Aho scoring on the one-timer last night, or you look at the way Jordan Staal scores, overwhelming, you know, Anderson in the slot. It's a great play by Keandre Miller. But you look at all, it's all strength plays. It's overwhelming the opposition with strength. I'm watching that, again, my time zones are a little bit different than you guys, but I'm watching that late last night into the morning, and I'm going, oh, my gosh, these guys are out of gas. They're going to have to dig so deep right now just to get another game back in Montreal. I don't know if they'll be able to do it or not. I really don't. But I think yesterday I said to you, and if I'm wrong, I apologize. I thought I said they have to get between 22 and 29 shots. Maybe it was 28, but I thought between 22 and 29, let's say, to have a chance to win. I'd have been wrong on that. That wouldn't have been enough. It just wouldn't have been enough based on the way Carolina's playing.
1: They made it all the way up to 18 last night, which is
0: I'm aware.
1: A jump from 12 and 13. I just want to hear from you for a bit here, Pierre, because you mentioned Keandre Miller, that game 2 nights ago in game 3. He played over 30 minutes. This looks like a star defenseman. Why did he struggle? He seemed to regress so much in New York. How has he managed to turn things around in Carolina?
0: So, first of all, Tim Gleason's the coach of their defense there. So I'll use Keandre Miller, Jalen Chatfield, Sean Walker, Shane Gostisbehere. If you look at the players that have evolved in Carolina, and nobody wants to give assistant coaches any credit, but I'm telling you right now, Tim Gleason deserves a ton of credit. I know Brindamore's getting a ton, and he should, but Tim Gleason's done an amazing job with those defensemen. That's number one. Number two, and this is critically important, the New York Rangers, for the last three coaching staffs, have never, and I mean never, and all those coaches, all you guys, if you get your friends calling you, you call me on the phone, because I'll tell it to your face. They have not made any players in New York better. None of them have. Those staffs have made no players. Look at Braden Schneider. Go look at Jalen Chatfield. Go look at what happened with Adam Fox. I go look at what happened with Jake Trouba. I can go down the line. None of those guys got better there in New York. None of them. None of them. And then that's really sad. It's really sad. So people wonder about, you know, the New York Rangers this and the New York Rangers that. They need to look internally. Why didn't our players get better? Talk to the coaches that were there.
1: Keandre Miller, man, mid-20s, skates like the wind, and physically strong. Okay, Pierre, tomorrow, by the time we speak tomorrow at 5:30 ahead of Game 4, we'll already know, I'm sure. But what changes do you think Marty St. Louis should make? If any.
0: I don't know if he does make any. I really don't. I think the biggest thing, Mitchell, is they've got to get after the forecheck, and they've got to find a way to get the first goal, and they've got to find a way to dominate, much like what they did in game one. Now, again, it's different. Everybody's going to say they're no good at this, they're no good at that. I think they're good at a lot of things. I also think that playing 2 7-game series is really hard when you get to the third round, and the other guys have swept going into the third round. I just do. I think it's hard. I'm not making excuses for these guys, but I also know I want to play it fair. And I think the future is so bright for this group, but I also know that unless they get a lead in the game, it's going to be really hard for them to win. Really hard.
1: You have to elevate each round to get to the Stanley Cup final.
0: I mean, I walked this twice as a coach and an evaluator, and I broadcast, I think, 17 or 18 Stanley Cup finals. Everything you just said is spot on. Like, you couldn't be more right. People don't want to talk about that. It's okay. I understand. Most of them don't have the experience to even be part of it. It's okay. I get it. You do. But that's the biggest thing is every round it gets harder. Every round.
1: All right, to wrap it up, Pierre, I only saw the first period. Canada took a 2-0 lead over the United States.
0: Yeah, they were good. Canada was good, really good. I can't see. I've seen Switzerland. I've seen Finland. I've seen Czechia. I've seen them all play. Sweden. I can't see anybody beating Canada if they have their A game. I'd be shocked, Mitch. I'd be shocked if anybody beat Canada.
1: And the Ryan Lindgren headshot on
0: that
1: Evan
0: was
1: Bouchard.
0: Vicious. It was vicious. He elevated. When I first saw it from the game camera, I didn't think it was vicious. When I saw it from the download camera, I was like, oh, boy, that's a whole lot of nasty. He elevated. He thrust upwards. He got him with a shoulder right to the face. And I can tell you, Bouchard was knocked out cold. He was not. They can say whatever they want. He was knocked out cold.
1: He was knocked out by the initial hit. He seemed to already.
0: Yes,
1: like, if you're going to fall as an experienced NHL player, you're going to brace yourself because you know you're hitting your head. But clearly, okay, he was already out before the head hit the ice.
0: 100%. And that's why I'm saying, when I saw the game camera, I wasn't sure. But then when I saw the low camera, as if it's him skating into me, I was like, oh, boy. He's out. Like, he was out before he hit the ice. That was scary.
1: We're going to go out of this segment with Claude Lemieux, the year he won the Conn Smythe and the Cup with the New Jersey Devils. A brief snippet from an appearance on Conan O'Brien on being the most hated man in the National Hockey League. Condolences again to Jocelyn, the entire Lemieux family, and everybody who played with him. And thank you, Pierre, for reminiscing with us today.
0: My pleasure. Thank you very much, Mitch. And I'm thinking about the Lemieux family. Jocelyn, if you're listening right now, you know my number. Let's get in touch. Thank you.
5: Now let me ask you something. Before we let you go, I have to ask you. You are known as the most hated guy in hockey. Is that fair?
6: That's what I was...
5: That's what people say. You're the most hated guy in hockey.
6: Yeah.
5: Why is that? I meet you. You seem like a very nice guy. Chatted with you a little bit backstage. I don't see it. Why the most hated guy in hockey?
6: I think it has to do with, you know, the way I play the game and my style and my personality, and usually, you know, say it the way I see it, and
5: mm-hmm.
6: Very aggressive the way I play.
5: That's a tough thing to do, to get a reputation for being aggressive in hockey. You know, that's not a... That's,
6: come on.
5: And that's hard. It's like, you know, the most boring guy at H&R Block, you know? That's like a real... That is a hard thing to pull off. Do you feel that you're more aggressive than other people out there?
6: When I play the game, I have
5: mm-hmm.
6: to. I think that's the only way to be successful, the way that I play the game. And,
5: mm-hmm.
6: And you know, the fact that I can step it up maybe a little bit when it comes down to clutch and playoff time. And
5: mm-hmm.
6: We did it this year, and I played better than obviously I did in the regular season.
5: Mm-hmm.
6: And that's just the way to be.
5: That's the way you do it.
6: That's the way to behave.
1: Wow, that's early nervous Conan, isn't it? Jeez. Claude Lemieux from the spring of 1995 when he won the Cup and the Conn Smythe Trophy as a member of the New Jersey Devils. We're coming right back in a few minutes. We'll get to the good, the bad, and the ugly of the Canadiens' loss last night on home ice.
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8: Slowdowns on the eastbound side of the T-CAN volume there, starting Cavendish to Papineau on the eastbound man again between PNF and the Oshawa interchange. Southbound 25 delays also between Yprevost and the tunnel. We have volume for the upbound side of the Jean Cartier Bridge, starting now Beaubien by Papineau south. Westbound side of the Met delays 2VO out to the DeCary interchange. 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I'm Lauren Glazer from the CJAD 800 Traffic Center.
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1: I'm having a bad flashback here. I'm looking at the screen. I pointed it up to John. Andreas Martinsson is sitting in the penalty box. He's wearing the C. Andreas Martinsson. He'd be a good addition to any team at playoff time because of his size and strength.
2: Here we go.
1: So this is, who's he? Is he Norway or Latvia?
2: Norway.
1: He's Norway, huh? Mm-hmm. Andreas Martinsson is the captain of Norway.
2: Well, name me another Norwegian player.
1: Former NHL player? Is there one?
2: No, current.
1: But he's not a current NHL player. He hasn't played in the NHL in years.
2: This is my whole point, is that...
1: So that's why he's the captain.
2: Slim Pickens.
1: Is there nobody from Norway who has played in the NHL, like in the last of any significance?
2: Well, there's actually a couple guys who've been drafted over the last couple of years. Brantzæg Nygaard with the Detroit Red Wings and stuff. But I don't believe that there is a current Norwegian player in the National Hockey League.
1: They gave Canada some fits, didn't they?
2: Yes, exactly.
1: And you were all worried. You were all worried about Canada.
2: Ooh, apologies. Matt Zuccarello is Norwegian.
1: Huh.
2: Did not know that.
1: Even though his name ends in an O, like one of our listeners. This one's for you, Luca. Roberto. We were talking about white pizza without cheese. Luca, tell Mitch, a plain pizza without cheese or sauce is often referred to as focaccia. I know focaccia.
3: Yeah, but you can have focaccia with cheese anything on top. Yeah.
1: Yeah, but a round traditional pizza, it's just white. There's no tomato sauce. Sometimes there's white pizza, I know, with they use smoked cheese with potatoes, sliced potatoes. You ever had potato pizza?
3: Yes.
2: No.
3: I mean...
1: A little bit of sausage?
3: It's all right. Sorry.
1: Yeah, it's not a go-to, but it's nice. It's a nice change of pace.
2: Okay, so what is potato pizza? Like, I don't understand.
1: It's slices of thin potatoes that are on the pizza. Give it a shot. You like potatoes.
2: Hey, look, again, and I cannot believe how good this was. I was shocked. Had the Montrealer pizza from Calzones the other day that our good friend Shane Fuller gave to me. Smoked meat, cheese, pickles, and some mustard underneath.
1: Okay, I got to tell you, not to ruin the vibe here. Continue.
2: Shane, I'm sure he knows that this is going to be for some people, not going to be for some people either. He said, look, if you like it, mention it on the air. If you don't like it, don't mention it. It's fine. I was shocked. I was shocked that I genuinely enjoyed it. My mom thought it was amazing.
1: There was a well-known Montreal chef. I hope he's out there because I know he's a big fan as well. Ryan Dixon has worked at some of the best restaurants in the city. And for a brief period of time, he had his own place called Jane. I believe it was Little Burgundy, St. Henry, somewhere there, back down there. And he had the smoked meat pizza, which was a traditional smoked meat and mustard on the pizza. And this was like at least 15 years ago.
2: Mm-hmm.
1: And I tried it, and it was great.
2: Yeah. I was stunned. The thing that was most surprising to me was not the fact that it was the mustard that was underneath, like it was like the pizza sauce. It was the pickles still maintaining their pickle integrity despite having gone through the oven. That's what I was very surprised with. But again, Shane and those good people at Calzones, they always got something delicious and sometimes wild getting cooked up out there.
1: Joey Fada, white pizza with, potatoes and onions is amazing. Yeah, it's popular.
2: Okay.
1: It's not my go-to, but occasionally if I'm up in Little Italy, the San Gennaro people, I'll have a big pie. You've had San Gennaro pizza, Roma pizza, squares, incredibly fresh, a little bit of olive oil. Great spot. Yeah. Try the white pizza there, Luca. Give it a shot.
3: Oh, that...
1: Or you just don't like the color white, do
3: no.
1: you?
3: Wow. No, that is not true. I'm still not over the mustard on the pizza. That I can't.
1: But it's the mustard combines with the smoked meat.
3: I know. I
1: so
3: get that.
1: So for a lot of us Montrealers, that is a very familiar flavor together. And then you add the everything else, and it's like, wow, this is like This is a treat.
2: But this is the other thing, okay? Because you always get a pickle with your smoked meat sandwich wherever you go, right?
1: Yes.
2: Can't really fit the pickle inside the smoked meat sandwich. It's enormous. Doesn't make any sense. You get it. You have the pickle on the side, and you're like, oh, there's a little bite here and there. This is everything together. Mm-hmm. And that is why I think it works. It was very, very good.
1: We will get to the good, the bad, and the ugly of last night's Canadiens game, brought to you every afternoon. And for the last 2 years, we do thank everybody at Transo. Greatly appreciated. Andres Pedrosia, Mr. Music and Meat, the master butcher himself, and Karin, Isabel, Sean. 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
1: The Good, the Bad, and the Ugly, brought to you by Tranzo, legendary Italian butcher shop on Summerlin and Cavendish in NDG. Good. Jakub Dobish, come on. Even as he was blaming himself for the first period meltdown that saw Carolina score three goals in 2 minutes and 47 seconds.
25: Yeah, I need to be better. I cannot allow whatever you said, how many minutes, three goals, it's not good enough from my side. As a goalie, you know, you always try to keep it tight as much as possible, and we just got three quick ones, and yeah, we couldn't recover back, but I will learn from it. We'll learn from it for game five.
1: At the moment, it was 3-0. It wasn't a stretch to think we'd see Jacob Fowler for the second time in the playoffs, and it felt like another 8-3 home ice loss to Buffalo was in the works. Or perhaps a new franchise worst loss. Statistically, that was an 8-2 drubbing at the Bell Center in 2002 to the Carolina Hurricanes. But Dobish was not planning to head home post-game to eat wet, tasteless birthday cake.

0: that become such a smash hit? So Dobish battled. He slammed the door the rest of the way to at least give his team a chance to get back in it.
1: Carolina back the other way. Far side, Taylor Hall moves in, tried to drag it through the middle, bounces around, punt saves made by Dobish. And still loose at this side, Hudson gets on top of it, and finally it is corralled by Dobish. Now Aho spins it out to center ice, and here's a breakaway. Jarvis moving in to the backhand, and another big stop from Jakub Dobish.
0: Dobish, he did his job again, stopping every Carolina shot the rest of the way, until he was removed for a sixth attacker late in the third period. 39 saves in all on 42 shots, save percentage of 929. For the series, his save percentage is on the cusp of 920. If the team in front of him was more Stanley Cup ready, he'd be a leading contender for the Conn Smythe Trophy. What was one of the highlights for you watching the game inside the Bell Center last night?
2: All of those Dobish saves.
0: And?
2: That was really... Anything. Well, he also had a great quote afterwards when people were asking him about his birthday, and he was
0: whoa,
2: like...
0: Whoa, hold on. Uh-huh. I was getting to that. That's why I mentioned the cake. Don't
2: sorry.
0: Scoop me
2: sorry.
0: Again.
2: Apologies.
0: Do you have one? Oh, you weren't even there.
3: I was not there.
0: You were not there. You had given up. thrown in his white jacket that he wore to the Bell Center last night because he knew he wasn't going upstairs. His white windbreaker. He's getting ready for a boat ride in old Montreal. When Nick Ehlers had the empty net and he hit the crossbar, the fans started chanting, Dobish, Dobish, Dobish.
2: That was true.
4: It's been unbelievable. You know, my family's here and they're loving every second of it. And really grateful for what I have and how much... the fans love me and love our team. I will never take that for granted. I'll always show up with my best effort, and that's all I can do back. And yeah, really, the fans have a special place in my heart, for sure.
2: Right after that, as he's about to leave the scrum that we were in, as there were all the questions about his birthday, and he was asked about a party.
0: No. You're let me what are you doing here? Why are you telling me what Dobish said when I know what Dobish said, and that's what I do on The Good, the Bad, and the Ugly? What did you see? Not here. What did you see last night?
2: I saw Caden Gooley playing on one leg.
0: Yeah.
2: Pretty damn well.
0: How about the 5-on-3? That was a highlight. It really was a highlight. You don't often see a 5-on-3 killed the full 2 minutes. Jake Evans was awesome.
1: And Jake Evans will skate around with it, kill off time, and that's it. Deneau back to the ice. David Strake again. We'll see if the Habs can build some momentum off of that. A big 5-on-3 kill here in game four.
0: It was Evans, Gooley, and Alex Carey, and the goalie helped out a little bit. Helped bring some life back into the building until the third period started. The PK got scored on early, but overall kept the Hurricanes from running up the score. And that was it. Other than seeing Yaro Halak walk in with the torch and a Dobish stop sign. Who had Halak? What happened to all the Stanley Cup winners? Yeah. They threw in the towel on the Stanley Cup winners. It wasn't working. It was good to see him. Look good.
2: I texted my buddies immediately. They're going to lose.
3: Oh, my gosh.
2: As soon as Halak came out. They're going to lose. You're terrible. It's not Yaroslav Halak's fault, but again, we went over this. How many people you could go to bring out the torch. No disrespect to Yaroslav Halak. What are we doing here?
0: The only other good thing that came out of last night's loss, and John was trying to beat me to it, more life perspective from a just-turned 25-year-old rookie who has charmed the hockey world.
4: We are going to go home. My brother is here. My moms are here. So I have a cake at home. So I'll just go home and eat some cake.
0: And it wasn't wet. And it hadn't been rained on. And it wasn't tasteless. All right. Strap yourself in. Too many penalties. Almost all of them were avoidable. Kirby Dock, high stick, 200 feet from his net. Zach Bolduc, a lazy hook, 200 feet from his net. That opened the door for Nick Ehlers and Sebastian Aho to zip through.
1: Hall steps out of the box, 5-on-4 for Carolina. They're 0-for-1 in the power play tonight. Here's Gostisbehere up top. Near side, Aho shot and he scores! Sebastian Aho with a minute 19 still to go in the Carolina man advantage. Opens up the goal scoring in game four.
0: In his last 16 playoff games, Ehlers has 9 goals and 15 points. He's getting better. The only thing he's losing at age 30 is his hair. Bolduc's night was beyond bad even before the penalty. He started the turnover parade and on his opening shift. He gave the puck away in his own zone twice in 20 seconds, and that set the tone for everybody. It was his penalty that nullified Montreal's second consecutive power play. The first one looked good. Nick Suzuki set up a wide-open Ivan Demidov. What happened?
3: Whiffed on it.
0: He couldn't get the... He hesitated. He couldn't get the shot away. A few seconds later, Juraj Slafkovský was set up. Couldn't get the shot away. The turnovers in their own zone continued 5-on-5. The culprit on the second goal was Josh Anderson, who hesitated when he had the puck on his stick. He was in a good spot, he thought, by himself, figuring out what to do with it. And then Keandre Miller pounced, and 20 seconds later, he bookended the play.
1: Here's Blake the other way with Stankoven. He scores!
5: No, that's not it.
1: And Carolina in transition. Speed back the other way with a 2-on-1. And it is 3-0 Hurricanes with 2:14 left in the first period of play.
0: Well, that was the third goal of the period, not the goal by Jordan Staal. But that was the Staal goal with Anderson tying him up, but he didn't tie his stick up. Anderson also took a couple of bad penalties, although the roughing call in the corner of the rink during a scrum that started when Staal took out Hudson hard into the boards after a whistle was one of several moments that featured veteran ref Chris Rooney, whose stock has dropped more rapidly than Vera Mobility. No, I don't own any. The Canadians were indeed bad all night, but Rooney was right there with them. He used to be a top-notch ref, Chris Rooney, but last couple of seasons, too many of the games he's worked have gotten or have been on the verge of getting totally out of control. Regular season, playoffs, and let's not forget the Olympics. When he froze, when the Americans had too many men on the ice in overtime. Nothing summarized this game more than the coup de grace. When Hudson had the puck in the slot, he didn't look up, shot the puck, it was blocked, and the goal you just heard made it 3-0. And on that goal, Jaden Struble provided a textbook example of how not to play a 2-on-1. Overall, the Canadiens' top players weren't good enough, and yet again, on home ice.
6: It seemed like the only guy that showed up was Doby. Not good enough. Didn't answer the bell. The good news is we get another chance to try to answer the bell.
0: Now, he also said they played shitty, but nobody heard that unless you were listening live because that was beeped. Do you think shitty should be beeped in 2026?
3: No.
0: Said by an athlete after losing a conference final game?
2: I will say it again. There's a man at political rallies down south who constantly uses the F word on live television. So, yes, I don't believe. But then again, I think that I'm...
0: No, I don't want the president.
2: I would go to another level even, but yes, I think that I think that shitty should not be bleeped out.
0: I don't want world leaders talking like that.
2: Of course not.
0: But come on, people. Like, who's going to complain? Is somebody going to complain?
2: Of course.
3: Yes.
0: Really?
3: For sure.
2: Some pearl clutcher.
0: All right, how long is it going to take for somebody to complain that I just said what they beeped Lane Hudson out for?
3: Oh, I don't know if
2: well, we only find out about it a week from now when the CRTC gets back to us. But, you know, I could see it happening.
0: Habs' home ice record has dropped to an inconceivable and inexcusable 2-6. Frustrated fans at the Bell Center, who actually pay to get in, took over in the third period with chance of shoot the puck, shoot the puck. Shoot.
4: You know, it's been a place where we played good all season, too. Putting a little bit too much pressure on ourselves, maybe, or trying to make perfect plays, and it could be a young team kind of thing, but
6: Yeah, I mean, I mean, this was probably our worst game at home, but I feel like some of those games, you know, we played good hockey and didn't win. But, yeah, I mean, the record's not great.
0: By the time St. Louis shook up the lines, it was too late and only provided a burst that lasted mere minutes. If this series was a boxing match, it would have been stopped after the first period. At this stage, it's not a fair fight. The seasoned Hurricanes are in their fourth Eastern Conference final under Rod Brind'Amour, including their third in 4 years. It's finally their time to compete again for a Stanley Cup for the first time in 20 years. As it turned out, it wasn't the Colorado Avalanche that was a machine this spring.
5: It was the men against the boys tonight. You could see a team that really believes they're a Stanley Cup contender, that they really believe in the system they play. Starts with that fourth line who he starts in the beginning of the hockey games, and they set the tone to get pucks in deep, cycle, take the body, pound, and then the skilled players go out there and they do their thing.
7: Oh, well, I mean, I think we're working hard, and we're, you know, we guys are in sync, which helps. And, you know, like I say, it doesn't always work out, but I guess I like the way we went about our business tonight. So when you play like that, that's obviously what it looks like.
0: Last night marked Montreal's 43rd game since the Olympic break in 86 days. That is an insane pace. More than half a season of hockey every other day. Every team played a difficult, compressed schedule this season? Yeah, that's true, but not like the Canadiens. The Canadiens began this series having played 14 playoff games in 28 days. Last night was their 18th game of the playoffs, including multiple overtimes. 18th game in 35 days. By comparison, the Hurricanes have played 12 games in those 35 days. And you wonder why the Canadiens look so out of it?
8: Odd man rush at even strength, game one, 7. Game two, it dropped to 5. Game three, it dropped to 4. Game four, it dropped to 1.
9: Yeah.
8: Like, Montreal's fatigued right now.
9: Right.
8: And I get it. They're not going to say it. But they played 7 games against Tampa, 7 games against Buffalo. They are playing a team that swept both first couple rounds. They're fatigued, and Carolina's got more energy. And you know what? I remember in 2012, I was with the Rangers, and we went to 7 games in the first 2 rounds. 7 in round 1, 7 in round 2. And we got to play the New Jersey Devils in the conference finals. And we were like, no, we got the Devils. We're better than them. But they had been resting a little bit. They didn't play 14 games. And we lost in 6. And it was like, what happened? So over the summer, we had a few beers. We're like, were you tired? I didn't even play. I was like, yeah, I was tired. I was Lundqvist backup. And I was tired. I think that's what's catching up to Montreal right now. They're fatigued.
0: So-called fans, the ones who have decided to ignore the reality of where the Canadiens are in their competition arc, how far they've come in such a short period of time, how close they came to actually taking a lead in this series against a much deeper team with literally several hundred more games of playoff experience, and instead take aim at coach Martin St. Louis, apparently for his inability to change things up in time strategically and or lineup-wise. But he did, and he has. When Oliver Kapanen decided to timidly give up the puck in the neutral zone in Game 2 in overtime, he was taken out of the lineup for Game 3. So why didn't St. Louis make another move after losing Game 3 at home, a game which was territorially dominated by Carolina? But a goal by Noah Dobson with 8 minutes to play got called back because Cole Caulfield was a skate lace offside. And while a fatigue banged up Lane Hutson turned the puck over to lead to the Svechnikov game winner, he had in the first minute of overtime set Suzuki up for a breakaway chance that could have won the game. Clearly the Canadiens needed to change things up last night, but did St. Louis put a hex on his own players to freeze with the puck on their sticks in their own zone over and over and over again? Did he instruct forwards not to shoot? Like when Jake Evans had a path to the net only to pass it backwards, lose possession, or when Alex Newhook skated down the left side of the net but decided it was better to pass than shoot and hope for a rebound?
10: The Canadiens cannot handle Carolina's pressure, and it's evident in their decision-making, whether that is turnovers or simply overthinking and not shooting. Those were two key areas that the Canadiens just shot themselves in the foot with that game. So good thing, you know, the if we're talking about positivity here, I mean, we have seen incremental improvements. Like, you just look at their block shots and level of hits, they've caught up to Carolina in that way, but it's obviously not enough. They have to find ways to score goals in this game, and to me it just comes back to better decision making.
9: They tried to create races. They just couldn't. And now all of a sudden, when you're missing the first one, the second, the third, when it happens to Matheson, it happens to Caulfield, it happens to Evans, is very responsible. Now all of a sudden, it's like, oh, we just can't do anything here. And now it's the slump forward shoulders, and it's the here we go again. And when the here we go again happens, you get what you saw there in the first period. I don't buy that they didn't adjust or tried to adjust.
11: We have players with the most space with the puck, and we don't skate enough. We pass it to a player with no space, you know, so you kind of play into their pressure, you know, and it's a little bit of that.
0: But frankly, this is called a learning curve. That's what this is. I'm not surprised by the number of those fans who are so angry that a team that features Evans as their second-line center and Alex Carrier playing 23 minutes a night is not living up to their expectations and want to carve up a coach who's taken them this far. People who apparently had visions of a Stanley Cup parade dancing in their heads. And since it looks bleak, they're sharpening their knives and aiming them at St. Louis instead of just acknowledging the obvious. Carolina is a better team right now. But this is so utterly predictable, as discussed here a few weeks ago during a lengthy conversation about managing expectations.
1: Talking about the cup window opening for the Canadians. Mm-hmm. Now, this is my whole point about why this market can't have nice things. People are getting just carried. Like, again, live and die with your team. Support your team. Scream as much as you want. Do the wave even though I hate it. You know, like, get into it. Believe. It's going to happen. It really does feel like it's going to happen here.
0: But the same people, too many of the same people, will start stabbing these Canadians
1: Correct.
0: In the back if they don't go to the Stanley Cup final.
1: Yes.
0: And they will find a scapegoat or three or four. Take a step back and take a deep breath. Big picture, Martin St. Louis has done an incredible job squeezing as much out of this team as possible. Carolina is what a legit Stanley Cup contender looks like. Montreal, they're close, closing in, but likely three players short of being where Carolina is. And Vegas, for that matter. In the meantime, you get at least another game. And it's in the right place.
12: Just going over Carolina and winning one game. I mean, we've been really good on the road all year, all playoffs. We already won there. So you just got to win one game. I mean, been a part of it before.
11: We'll be ready to go, you know, and hopefully we can execute better. You know, we've been better on the road.
13: On the road again. Just can't wait to get on the road again.
14: Three goals in the first 20 for Carolina. They shut it down defensively in the following two periods. And it is a shutout win for Carolina. 4-0 the final in game four. And it is do or die for the Habs in five.
11: You got to be mentally strong and you got to believe. You got to believe that you actually can do it, you know. And to me, like, I don't doubt that. I believe that we can do it.
4: He done it twice. You know, if Marty can do it, we can do it. We are ready for it. I know how our group reacts to these situations. I feel like our best hockey comes when we are against, or our back is behind against the wall. So I feel like this is going to be exciting. I mean, yeah, it sucks right now, but tomorrow is a new day. We are an amazing group full of exciting people, and we'll have a great time on a plane. We'll go for team dinner. We'll choke around, and we'll bring our best hockey for game five. We promise we'll try our best to bring it home for game six.
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16: We have a busy drive on the westbound 20, starting Turcotte to Norman again after St. Charles to a problem that is after Woodland. Eastbound side of the 20 delays too between 55th and 1st Avenue for northbound 13. You are losing time. Cudley, Estonry, Barassa again between the 440 and 640. Eastbound side of the T-CAN delays there. Cavendish to Papillon on the eastbound Met again between St. Michel and Anjou. Great news, the all-new completely redesigned Mazda CX-5 is here. 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I'm Lauren Glazer from the CJAD 800 Traffic Center.
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4: 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The Habs conversation starts here.
5: Yeah, listen, it's incredible. I'm not going to say Laurel and Hardy could walk in with the torch and the place would explode, but to be able to be asked to do that, the honor of that, and then knowing that Claude, you know, asking me, you know, because I'm there with him, asking me what it feels like, and I'm telling him, and I said, it's so electric, it's so cool, you're going to love it, you know. I told him, go slow, though. I went too fast. They did. They told me to go slow, and I was like, I think I walked faster than I could skate. And, you know, just, he said, yeah, he had the big smile. He was so happy, and then to see him do it, and when he stood out there with it and you saw his face, you could tell he could feel the emotion. And yeah, so, oh God, if that's one of the last things he ever did in hockey, you know, God bless him.
6: Claude Lemieux's teammate on the 1986 Canadian Stanley Cup champions, Chris Nyland, off the top of the show a couple of hours ago. We're going to replay the conversation we had with Chris at about 4:40, 4:45-ish. Welcome back, Melnick in the Afternoon on TSN 690. Claude Lemieux died at the age of 60. John Still, Lucas Scott, we're with you until 6. Aaron Ward, of course, was in the middle of that Detroit-Colorado rivalry. And Arpan Basu on site in Raleigh after meeting Marty St. Louis and members of the Canadiens ahead of Game 5 tomorrow night. So maybe we'll have some hard news to pass along. On the subject of hard news, before we get back to the Canadiens, John Still.
7: Roster reveal tomorrow night for Canada's men's World Cup team. By the way, you didn't... The Jakub Dobish thing that I was trying to say during The Good, the Bad, and the Ugly was right as he was leaving, after everyone had done all of the questions, He starts walking out and he said, oh, by the way, I just thought of it. 20,000 people showed up to my birthday party and walked out.
6: With a smile on his face.
7: It was very funny. It was a very funny bookend to what was a very tense, muted press conference downstairs in the Canadiens' room. No, so, yeah, tomorrow night at 7 o'clock, we'll find out who are going to be the 26 men who are going to go to Toronto and Vancouver to play for the men's national team. And, you know, I'm very curious to see how these decisions are made. There's been so many injured players for Canada. Alphonso Davies, Jesse Marsh already said he's not going to be ready for game one against Bosnia-Herzegovina, the biggest game arguably in Canadian history, because I do believe that if they are able to win that game, they should beat Qatar. And then if they just win those two games, they should be through. But, Alphonso Davies not being there, I'm very curious to see who is and who isn't in this full squad for Jesse Marsh going into the World Cup. It seems like it's pretty obvious, but there's one or two changes, and I'm interested to see where the coach goes with it.
8: It's going to be interesting for me to see how short of a leash Jesse Marsh is going to have with goaltending. And I saw, you know, John mentioned this on X the other day, you know, the not having James Pantemis in and around the team in any capacity, given that he's been the most in form, is

0: definitely a questionable decision. But, you know, if Max Crippo and Dane St. Clair can't solidify their spot quickly, regardless of who gets the start in game one, it kind of feels like we're going to have a carousel at that position, you know, in the group stage. And hopefully for their case, they can solve that by the knockout rounds.
1: Like, I'm going to go through this team, and again, this is not to raise a five-alarm fire here, okay, for Canada, but I'm just going to go through. These are the guys in camp, so these aren't even the players that we necessarily know who is going to be in the squad, although the majority of them are going to be in the squad. Max Crépeau, Dane St. Clair, both have had very questionable starts to the season. Zoran Bassong, just coming back from injury. Moise Bombido hasn't played in about a year. Derek Cornelius, frozen out for Rangers. Alphonso Davies, injured. Luke DeFougerole, just coming back from a concussion. Alistair Johnson tore his hamstring twice this season. Alfie Jones, injured for Middlesbrough. Don't really know what's been going on for Jamie Knight-Labelle. Richie Larea actually has gotten consistent minutes, one of the few. Ralph Priso, coming back from injury. Nico Seguir, healthy, has played in Croatia. Ali Ahmed, coming back from injury. Steven Eustachio didn't have a starting space at LAFC. He's going to go back to Porto. Liam Miller was just coming off of an injury. Jaden Nelson. Nathan Saliba seems to be playing well. Jonathan David hardly played for Juventus this year, or started for Juventus. Promise David coming back from injury. Like, the players who are really in form for Canada going into this are Richie Larea, Nico Seguir, Tejon Buchanan, and Kyle Aaron. Everybody else has either been injured or has not played enough for their club team to really feel one way or another what you're going to get. Ishmael Kone has to be included in that. He's had a great year for Sassuolo. It's a lot of players who have either been injured or who have not been able to get consistent minutes this year in the lead-up to a World Cup, which is so, so huge, even with a little bit of a break before it all gets underway. So I'm so interested to see what Jesse Marsh has to say tomorrow night after he makes the decisions about, you know, just how up against it this Canadian team is with the way that these 12 months have played out before the grandest stage of them all.
2: How much drama is there leading up to the announcement? 7 o'clock, obviously we can't carry it live. Originally we were going to carry it live, but there's a hockey game of some note. Pre-game show will be on.
0: I don't think there's a lot of drama, because the guys that are injured and have been battling injury are, the talent pool isn't deep enough for there to be drama, in my opinion.
1: There's a... not a lot of drama, but there's a little bit. You know, Jacob Schaffelberg feels like ever since he took that red card for Canada at the Gold Cup, he's been kind of on the outside looking in for the national team. So there are a couple of them. But yeah, for the most part, you're looking at the back end. Does Joel Waterman get in? I really don't know. That's going to come down to me if how healthy Alfie Jones is going into this, considering he just switched over his English allegiance over to Joel Waterman. How healthy is Ralph Priso going to be? Like, this is arguably, and I don't know all of the teams that are out there getting into camp, but just to have a sense of how close these guys are to being at full fitness, this is an enormous camp that's playing out right now in North Carolina. So, I think that they're actually going to be making some pretty sizable decisions here. It's just that, unfortunately, none of us know, because it's all very much behind the scenes, and it all comes down to who looks the healthiest out there for a guy like Ralph Priso, who's having a great year for Vancouver and then got an injury and hasn't played for about 6 weeks before then. And honestly, when he was coming off, or no, sorry, he got injured with Team Canada. When he was coming off the pitch, I remember being there in Toronto, and he looked at Stephen Caldwell and myself and was like, I don't. It's just like it was a look. Oh yeah, Ralph, how you feeling? And just it's not good. It's been a lot of guys like that for Canada, and Jesse Marsh has been pretty steadfast as to who the players are who start for him. But if those guys are out of form, he's going to have to make some pretty ruthless decisions that I haven't seen him make so far as Canada manager.
2: Also on the hard news front, baseball fans, enjoy it while you can.
1: It's not great, Bob. It's not great. No, apparently the union, or excuse me, Major League Baseball has proposed to the union a hard salary cap. That the floor is apparently $171.3 million. The ceiling is $254 million.
0: Jeez.
1: Good luck.
0: $254.
2: But the number's almost meaningless. It's about
1: it's the concept of it.
2: It's the concept of a hard cap. The franchise values have gone through, I can't even say through the roof. They've gone into the stratosphere. They're on their way to the moon. It is a very healthy industry that baseball is looking forward to shutting down, perhaps for a year or even longer, and eliminating a postseason, as they've already done once, in order to get their cap, because the owners can't stop themselves from spending money.
0: There would be, you said 254, am I correct? In the number that you said?
1: 254.3 million.
0: Okay, so six teams would be above that right now.
1: Are the Dodgers? Are the Yankees?
0: Are the Blue Jays?
1: I'm just talking about your favorite teams. I don't give a crap about the Blue Jays.
0: And then the floor was 170. Am I correct?
1: 171, yeah.
0: All right. There would be 14 teams underneath the floor. So barely any teams would be right in the middle of that.
2: Of course, the Expos were in the position of pocketing revenue-sharing money and keeping it in their pocket rather than putting into baseball operations. But so that's the latest from Major League Baseball. That's what's going to dominate talk between now and whenever they get a new collective bargaining agreement, which might be a year or so away or longer. Bruce Cassidy on Spittin' Chiclets today.
3: Take us through your thoughts in terms of not being allowed to talk to certain teams right now. Like, does that upset you, or is that part of the business? Like, where are you at in terms of your next gig?
4: No, it's upsetting. I'm going to be honest, because once you're fired, you know, your contract's basically terminated. But the one thing people don't realize is all the deals, you know, they got the NHL bylaws, this and that, and I don't know everyone, but, you know, you have non-compete clauses. So I can't resign today and go work for someone tomorrow. I can't work until Vegas gives me permission until this contract's up, which is at the end of next season. So, you know, if you resign, all I do is not get paid. So, I mean, you know, I got green beans to take care of.
5: Vince brought that up. I said, can't you just forfeit your salary and say, hey, like, I don't need your money. I want to go get the bag from somebody else.
3: So it's not right that they can let you, right. They can let you go and then still stop you from working. That's where the bylaws are probably messed up a little bit.
4: Yeah, and like I said, those are in, I think, everybody's contract, so that is what it is. But you can't do that, and I think they do that probably because they wouldn't want a coach in the middle of the year to resign on February 1st and go work up the street on February 3rd, right, because they like a better situation. I'm sure that's kind of why some of these things are written in. But in this case, yes, there was two teams that asked. It's public knowledge now, and I would like to talk to them. I want to go to work. I'm a hockey coach.
2: Sounding good there, Bruce Cassidy, except for the tired old cliche, which Alex Newhook, by the way, dropped twice in a 14-second post-game clip last night.
1: Yeah,
2: it's not right. This is not right. It's another reason to hate Vegas. Okay, how about lineup changes? Again, we'll know more maybe in an hour when Arpin joins us from Raleigh. Again, Pierre was already with us a little after 3 this afternoon. I suggested some significant changes, and I got mocked for it by you guys after game 3.
1: What?
0: I don't
1: what changes?
0: This.
1: We mocked you?
2: You did.
1: You don't seem someone that is very mockable.
2: Yes, I said they're clearly low on energy. Bring in Gallagher and bring in the Jackass.
0: I agree.
2: And you said they're not going to do that.
1: Can't skate.
2: After going into overtime in game 3?
1: Yeah. They can't skate.
0: I agreed with Brendan Gallagher. Well, I don't know about Florian. That feels like
1: Florian
0: a tough
1: sounds
0: spot to throw him into.
2: I would replace the entire fourth line right now. I would. The entire fourth line. Give me the Jack Eyes and Gallagher, and you're going to go down. They're not winning the series, folks,
1: mm-hmm.
2: right? They can make it a little more interesting and do something. But Gallagher, first of all, Gallagher has to play. He has to play. I don't care if he doesn't have pace. Is that fourth line showing you any pace? Is that third line showing you any pace right now? Nobody has any pace because they have dead legs. I'd rather have fresh, older legs than no legs at all. So I want to see Gallagher in there, and it might be the last game he'll ever play for the Canadiens. I mean, Brendan Gallagher might have already played his last game. I think doing the right thing. I think the team, I think his teammates would like to see him in the lineup tomorrow. I think it's the right thing to do. I think, what did Texier get last night? Did he get like 6 minutes? That whole fourth line was benched again.
0: Well, why stop there? Why not bring back Patrick Laine?
2: Okay, you're not taking me seriously.
0: I'm just, hey, get some help on that power
1: I think,
0: play.
1: I think at this point, because it's Brendan Gallagher, I would also bring Gallagher in. Jack Eye, that was a pretty terrible way to play that two-on-one if you're Jaden Struble.
2: Man, a lot of defensemen. It's amazing, isn't it? How so many, and I know he's not a seasoned guy, and maybe when Jaden Struble carves out a really good NHL career, a lengthy career, and he's playing somewhere else, and he's got size, and he's got toughness, and he can skate well, that he won't be doing that. But you see so many defensemen just panic. And in the NHL, you can't panic in the playoffs.
1: But the whole team is panicking.
2: Yes, because Carolina's in their head.
1: That's what I mean. Every guy. Like, what was the most shocking to me yesterday was, and look, I am not a coach or a general manager. Mitch, you are not a coach or a general manager. Luca, you're not a coach or a general manager. But it was so obvious that they seemed to make every bad decision with the puck. Mm-hmm. It was, this is the time to pass, I shoot. This is the time to shoot, I pass. And that happened the whole game. The entire game. It was unbelievable. Like, it wasn't just the best players. Nick Suzuki had a real tough night with that, just between the ears. But, you know, you spoke about it. Jake Evans in the slot. Haven't had a shot in what felt like forever. Try some, I don't know, backhand to who knows who. What the hell was going on there? Like, and that was the whole team. You know, Hudson. And it's not to pick on Lane Hudson. Lane Hudson has a chance. And look, I get it. I know everyone wants to shoot. He sees two Hurricanes players diving in to block a shot. He tries taking the shot through. It's a two-on-one going back the other way. Demidov on that great power play, that one real kind of shining moment for the Canadiens, drills it right into a Carolina Hurricanes player instead of making the right decision. It felt like every...
0: Suzuki on when he had a wide open shot. It was from far, from the point.
1: Yeah, exactly. But again, it felt like so many of the players mentally could not strike the balance that was absolutely needed last night, which is what Marte St. Louis was talking about. Yeah, shots are good, but you got to balance when a shot is the best play and when making a pass is the best play. They were just woeful with that the entire night last night.
6: Back to the point. Hudson in front. That's tipped by Suzuki. Loose in front again for Josh Anderson. Can't get that to go. Now Caulfield with a shot. That's absorbed by Freddie Anderson. And that'll get the crowd back into it.
2: All right. So, yeah, that was that brief spurt in the second period. He had Newhook up with Caulfield and Suzuki, and they had a little bit of life. But, again, as soon as the intermission hit, that was it. It was just they were thinking again. Instead of just moving, they started thinking again in the third period. And you know what happens when you think too much, huh?
1: Bad things.
2: He who hesitates.
1: Just breaking out the notebook, because last night I was taking notes and I look back at it afterwards, and there's been a couple of these now towards the end. Second period, wrote down what the line changes were. There was the Josh Anderson shot on Freddie Anderson. That was it. Anderson makes the save. Freddie Anderson, that is.
2: I don't think
1: blocks it out there.
2: Yeah, yeah.
1: Anderson's there. That was the only chance that the Canadians had in the second period.
2: I don't think if you and Mike Kelly had a conversation at the pub at Hurley's after the game that he wouldn't have. I don't think he would have told you that they had 14 grade A chances, because I still don't believe that the Canadians had 14 grade A chances in game three.
1: No, it wasn't grade A. It was whatever chances, well, high slot difference. Chances, high danger chances, whatever you want to call it. That's what we were talking about last night. There was no doubt. It was not close.
2: I mean, it's kind of shocking that it was only 3-0 until the empty netter. Really?
1: Yeah, Dobish was amazing. He was incredible again. That should have been a bloodbath. It was a bloodbath. The moment I was kind of talking about this with Marc-Antoine Gaudet before he went into the room. There was, you know, when you're there. On the giant screen right before you come back from commercial, there's the decibel level. And regularly, the decibel level for the crowd, you know, it's a way to... It's the closest you can come to gauging passion is the decibel level. And so it goes up, and all of a sudden people are like, let's get it as loud as we possibly can the whole time that we've been in the playoffs. And they try and get it to 113, 114. I think it got to 115 or something like that. Last night, they cheered. 108. 107. Everyone knew. The players played like they knew. The fans fanned like they knew. Everyone knew what was happening last night.
2: Chatted with one noted longtime ticket broker after the show, 6 o'clock when I got off, and he was saying there was no demand last night. That it was dead. That's why he came over and talked to us.
1: Really?
2: Yeah.
1: Huh.
2: So apparently fans who have been snapping up tickets pre-game, they've kind of even before last night, they kind of packed it in. It's hard to generate belief. Listen, you guys, I didn't make a prediction last night. I told you what I thought was going to happen. I just, you know, you hear Marty Baron, you hear, it's just facts. You cannot, the human body can only take so much here. I don't care how young they are. I think we said at the beginning of the series that, I think it was Gretzky who pointed out after game one, that, you know, fatigue... By the middle of the series, fatigue will become a significant factor, and that's why it was vital that the Canadians win a game and maybe steal two in Carolina. And they came close to doing that. Give them credit. They came damn close to doing that. Still don't understand what Kapanen did with the puck. But the reality is that shifted everything, and Carolina just, they're flying. Everybody's flying. Everybody. They got the first line going now. There's no weakness except the goalie that you can't get to. So, hope for a miracle. Something strange and weird can develop on Friday. It's too bad it's not Friday the 13th, but we shall see. But they have no legs. It's hard to rely on your skating as you have all year when you don't have any legs.
1: I don't know why, but I just thought of Andy right there.
2: And Kirk Gibson.
1: They have no legs.
2: We will hear from Chris Nylon on the passing of his pal Claude Lemieux in just a couple of minutes.
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0: TSN 690 traffic.
1: We're slowing northbound the Cowrie. Its length also delays southbound the Cowrie. It starts at the top, rolls at the Van Horn. Southbound 15, volume 2, Turcotte to the Champlain on the westbound side of the 20. That's a busy drive. Turcotte to Norman, again, before Morgan, running into El Perot. For the upbound side of the Mercier Bridge, that's a busy drive also from Ville-Saint-Pierre. E-Box has internet plans starting at $49 a month, and this will make your move a whole lot lighter. 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I'm Lauren Glazer from the CJAD 800 Traffic Center.
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4: 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Let's do it live, goddammit! Let's do it live! Live, I say! They want me to record this. I said, I'm not going to record this commercial. I could do it live!
5: Did Luca tell you that there was... when was it? 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I was recording spots right after the show, and I couldn't say 50.
4: You're saying 50?
5: The word 50 was impossible to say, and Luca just sat there, and it just became this like running gag. He just kept looking at me like, are you serious right now? Like, I got to go home. And I said, it had to have taken like 8 or 9, and I just got to 50, and it was a disaster. It was so bad.
4: Let's do it live in the next hour.
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6: Lemieux qui reprend derrière le filet, une passe, la rondelle libre, reprise par Lemieux, le tir.
7: Lemieux! 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
8: Quel effort de Claude Lemieux!
7: On l'a vu faire frapper à la droite de Mike Lihout. Il a été le premier à revenir frapper deux défenseurs successifs. Je pense à Merzine, je crois au Samuelson.
9: The spring of 1986 at the Montreal Forum, one of the most memorable goals of the Canadiens' improbable run all the way to the Cup 40 years ago. Backhand in overtime by Claude Lemieux in Game 7. That was Gilles Tremblay describing it. I think that was Mario Tremblay who was injured, who was in the Radcat booth with Gilles Tremblay as well. And earlier today, we first got reports about 11 o'clock that Claude Lemieux had passed away. It was confirmed at about 1:30 this afternoon. About 35 minutes later, his old pal, our old friend Chris Knuckles Nylund, at a speaking engagement in Toronto, joined us.
10: Yeah, I was just actually at lunch. I'm in town. I got to speak at the conference here. And I was at lunch and I got started, my phone just started blowing up, and I was shocked, flabbergasted. I was with him the other night in the alumni room with his two sons, and we sat and talked, and he looked great, and he seemed great. You know, he said, "How was it, Knuckles, with the toys?" I said, "It's unbelievable." He said, "Enjoy it. It's so emotional. The fan, it's electric. It's going to go right through you." And I talked to his son, like, told his son, I said, "See this Stanley Cup ring here on my finger? Listen, everybody says Patrick Roy, Patrick Roy." So we had the best defensive team in the league, and I'm not taking anything away from Patrick, but your father had 5 game-winning goals, 2 in overtime. He had 1 in Game 7 against Hartford, and if he doesn't get that goal, Patrick Roy, and we don't win the Stanley Cup, and Patrick doesn't win the Conn Smythe. So he was an incredible playoff performer, great teammate, tough as nails. You know, I'm totally shocked. And for me, I think about this, and I certainly pay more attention to it today than I ever have. you never know when you're going to see someone for the last time. And here I was with him the other night. I'm glad I got to share that time. Me and Sergio Romesso had a great picture taken with him, and it just never know. And, I'm glad at least I got to look him in the eye and tell him what I thought of him the other night. And what I thought of him were a lot of good things. I was so happy for him. He looked great, and it's just so goddamn sad.
11: It is so terribly, sadly ironic that mere days after he carried the torch, you're one of eight people who have carried the torch into the Bell Center this spring. You are one of eight who knows what that felt like. I don't know if it's comforting or not to know that he felt that kind of love that you felt and the six other members of the alumni felt when you walked in and the place exploded.
10: Yeah, listen, it's incredible. I'm not going to say Laurel and Hardy could walk in with the torch and the place would explode, but to be able to be asked to do that, the honor of that, and then knowing that Claude, you know, asking me, you know, because I'm there with him, asking me what it feels like, and I'm telling him. And I said, it's so electric, it's so cool, you're going to love it, you know. I told him, go slow, though. I went too fast. They did. They told me to go slow, and I was like, I think I walked faster than I could skate. And, you know, just, he said, yeah, he had the big smile. He was so happy. And then to see him do it, and when he stood out there with it and you saw his face, you could tell he could feel the emotion. And yeah. So, oh God, if that's one of the last things he ever did, in hockey, you know, God bless him.
11: Chris, you mentioned the 86 team, and it's remembered for the skinny junk food eating goaltender, but it was truly a unique team. You had so many young players, so many rookies who had joined you from the American Hockey League. Just what was the camaraderie like, and what kind of teammate was Claude, especially at the beginning?
10: Well, Claude was, you know, he was a shit disturber on the ice, and he would say some crazy stuff. But he was a competitor like no other. Like, he's one of the best playoff players, clutch playoff players of all time. Okay, you look at the numbers, you look at four Stanley Cups. He was one of the cogs in the wheel that, man, got it done in the end. But yeah, when he first came in, there's a learning curve. All them young guys, there's a big learning curve. Certainly, having Bob Gainey and Larry Robinson as your leaders, I mean, that's quite the two great lighthouses to show you what direction to go, those two guys. And Claude picked up on all that stuff. And, you know, he learned from that. And Claude was Claude on the ice, you know. It's like me. I was a pain in the ass. I did this, I did that. He was the same way as far as the pain in the ass. But, man, he could play hockey. He was unbelievable. Strong, the legs on him. You know, take hits to make plays. All those great things. And, yeah, that year, all them young guys coming in, it was huge. It was an infusion of young talent that we needed. Certainly give Serge a lot of credit for that, bringing them in. But boy, and then they had such a big impact on that Stanley Cup. And 40 years ago this year, and here we were, and here we're going to meet again this year at Serge Chavard's golf tournament. He's honoring the 1986 team, the first Stanley Cup team, first Stanley Cup he won as a manager, and we're all coming in for it. Now, you know, we're missing a couple guys, and Claude now, and Tom Kervis, guys, you know. So, yeah, we're not getting any younger, and it's just too bad we all can't be there.
11: I'm trying to, the timeline here, like by 89, you were gone. Right, by 89,
10: yeah,
11: because of Jean-Pierre.
10: I was in New York.
11: Right.
10: Yeah.
11: So in 89, when Pat Burns coached them back to the Stanley Cup final, it had gotten to the point where you know, he was Claude would lie on the ice and he would fake an injury. Sometimes he was legitimately hurt, but oftentimes he'd lie on the ice and Gaétan Lefebvre went out to come to his aid, and Pat Burns yanked Lefebvre back. It got to the point where his teammates seemed to be fed up with him, not just his head coach. Do you understand that kind of abrasive part of his personality that existed back then, which eventually landed him in New Jersey and another cup?
10: Yeah, listen, when he was young, too, and kind of trying to mature in the game that way, a lot of guys didn't like that. You know, I didn't like when guys laid on the ice, and Claude or anybody, you know. You go down, get the hell up, and get back to the bench, or go to the penalty box, or go wherever you're going. Go to the net, but you know, don't lay there. And you know, yeah, I get what Burnsy did, and you know, but again, that was part of Claude's whole thing. You know, drawing a penalty, you know, saying something to someone, running someone, and then letting someone punch him in the face, and they take the penalty, and he, you know. And there's times he did that when he played for us, with us. And, you know, we benefited from that. You know, we benefited from him getting punched in the face and getting a two-minute penalty and us scoring on a power play in a close game. So he had that part, too. It wasn't just laying on the ice. But I certainly get where Pat Burns is coming from and probably why he did it, you know. And the certain coaches are going to put up with it. Some others won't.
12: They are bringing the Conn Smythe Trophy out now. That is awarded annually to the player judged to be most valuable to his team in the playoffs.
13: Last season, Brian Leetch of the New York Rangers won that award. Larry Robinson, the assistant coach with New Jersey, has won the award. It's a very special, special award to be your best player at the biggest time of the season. And nice to see Mike Peluso's caught himself.
12: Yeah.
13: Martin Brodeur, his father's on the ice. His dad's one of the photographers here in this game.
14: The Conn Smythe Trophy is awarded to the most valuable player in the Stanley Cup playoffs. It goes to Claude Lemieux.
13: Claude Lemieux started the playoffs against the Boston Bruins. He knew his assignment was going to be going against a great player, Cam Neely. He said he had nightmares before the series started, just thinking about it. Now look at this, and is he appreciated by his teammates?
12: Claude Lemieux, one of the great characters of the game, one of the hated figures by opposition fans because he's pesky, and he has been a prolific scorer in these playoffs, and he gets the trophy now from the league commissioner, Gary Bettman, and shares it with the fans.
13: Maybe next year, coaches on other teams will have to worry about Lemieux instead of having Lemieux worry about the other players. He is a terrific big-time performer and has been all throughout his NHL career. Look at the tears and what it means to him. Oh, my goodness.
11: Incredibly emotional moment, John Davidson, Mike Emmerich. That was against the Red Wings. Your pal Jacques Lemaire coached the Devils, led by Claude Lemieux and Martin Brodeur, to a four-game sweep of the Detroit Red Wings. Claude led the NHL in playoffs in goals that spring. Just an incredible moment in New Jersey. And did you spend time ever when you ran into him, in addition to the Canadiens days, talk about the Devils' stint?
10: No, and I was there. You know, I coached, assistant coach there for a year. And, was friendly with Claude. You know, he was always good to me, Claude. You know, even when I was there and I was dealing with some stuff with certain players, Claude was, you know, we had that connection, Montreal connection, and winning together there. But, it's crazy. I'm sitting here, I'm just like, yeah, I'm gutted when I think about just being with him the other night. It took myself, him, and Sergio Mimoso together, took a picture, the three of us together. It's a great shot. There you see the picture, you look at him. God, he looked so healthy, he looked so good. And he seemed so happy. I'm like, you know, it's hard to understand. I don't know. just, like I said, you never know. You just never know when you're going to see that person, anybody, for the last time.
11: Chris, on RDS, they ran a series recently, Toujours la Canada. I was very proud to be part of the documentary on yourself, and it was Stéphane Richer and Claude. The three of you were featured as players through the 80s who had all struggled at one time or another off the ice. Did you compare notes with Claude about that at all?
10: No, I didn't. I didn't compare notes with anybody about it. I talked to a little bit to Reach after, his ad, but that was it. And I hadn't spoken with Claude about it for sure. But, so.
11: It's tough. Man, it's tough.
10: It's funny. I was talking to someone the other day, and they mentioned how good he was doing. I don't know.
11: I wish I could give you a big hug right now, Chris.
10: I would.
11: Thank you so much.
10: All right.
11: Talk. All right, Mitchie. Love you.
10: It'd be good. I would take the hug, too.
11: Sounds like
10: all right.
11: Thank you.
10: Bye.
11: Thank you, Chris. All right, so that was at about 2:10 this afternoon. Initially got reports this morning. And there was a lot of speculation that Claude had taken his own life. And obviously, out of respect, we weren't going to release any of that information until it was confirmed. It was TMZ who actually confirmed it a little while ago that Claude Lemieux was found at his family's furniture business by his son at around 3 o'clock in the morning. Family members were concerned that he hadn't returned home. He was apparently his body was found in the rear of the warehouse. There's been no family statement yet. Jeff Molson did issue a statement. Today is a dark day for the Canadiens family and the entire hockey community. I wish to express my most sincere and deepest condolences to Claude's family and loved ones. A fierce competitor who rose to the occasion in big moments, Claude was a relentless, courageous, and tenacious player who led the team to the highest honors. He embodied the very essence of being a Montreal Canadiens player. Today we mourn the untimely passing of one of our champions. Our thoughts are with his family on this difficult day. Claude Lemieux, four-time cup winner, one with the Canadiens, two with the Devils, one with Colorado, has died at the age of 60.
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15: We're slowing westbound 20, volume from Turcotte to Norman again between Morgan and Neil Perreault. Also delays on the eastbound side of the 20, starting at the Dorval Circle, running up to First Avenue. Eastbound side of the Ville-Marie delays also before Outwater to Saint Laurent northbound. The carry difficult its length. Also delays westbound Met through the Anjou interchange, also between Lacordaire and DeCary. This week at Adonis, Surf and Turf, live lobster at $9.95 a pound or $21.94 per kilo, and beef tenderloin at $17.99 a pound or $39.66 per kilo. Details at adonis.ca. I'm Lauren Glazer from the CJAD 800 Traffic Center.
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9: Aaron Ward in just a few minutes. Arpan Basu on site with the Canadians in Raleigh after 5:30. Pierre Maguire was with us a couple of hours ago from Switzerland. By the way, no viewing party. If you were planning on going to the Bell Center for an outdoor viewing party, there will be no such viewing party. They've had it for home games, and they've opened up the Bell Center for Game 7, but that is not the case. So if you were thinking of joining other Canadians fans tomorrow night, you got to make some other plans. What are you guys going to do?
21: I might be working the game in here, so it's TBD for me.
22: I got an early tea time on Saturday, so I'll be watching that somewhere else. My first tea time of the season, so I'm
9: What's the good weather?
22: Excited.
9: Weather going to cooperate?
22: I don't know. We were supposed to go last weekend. That did not work out, but we shall see.
9: Taking a close look at the weather for you. Oh, man.
21: It's going to
9: be
21: raining.
9: Lousy weekend. My goodness. Yeah. Come on.
22: Yay.
9: Temperature 16, 18, 18, 85% rain, 95% rain tomorrow, 85 on Saturday. You can golf in the rain, can't you?
22: I don't want to.
9: But you can, unless it's pouring.
22: But I technically could, yes.
9: Ugh. I thought you were a football player once upon a time.
22: Yeah, not anymore.
9: Clearly. Aaron Warren, in just a couple of minutes after I remind you about the good folks at Filenos, fine Greek cuisine that Montrealers have been enjoying for over 30 years. The original, so much for the terrace this weekend, the original on Park Avenue. 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
3: 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Melnick, I know that guy.
4: Welcome back. Final hour, along with John Still and Lucas Scott, with you until 6. Mitch Melnick. Arpan Basu is with the Canadiens. Normally, Pierre Maguire joins us after 5:35, but Pierre was on earlier. Arpan on his way to Raleigh, hanging out, meeting Marty St. Louis and whichever Canadiens are made available to the media. So maybe he'll have an update or two for us by the time we talk to him at 5:35. And plus, of course, the sad, tragic news that Claude Lemieux apparently took his own life early today in Florida at the age of 60. We welcome back Aaron Ward on this somber afternoon. How you doing, Aaron?
5: I'm all right. A lot to talk about today, apparently.
4: Well, we mourn Claude Lemieux, the Stanley Cup champ and clutch playoff guy, and won a Stanley Cup in 86 in New Jersey, same thing, two cups and a Conn Smythe. They honor him in Colorado, played a huge role in their Stanley Cup. It's a different vibe, I'm sure, in Detroit, and I'm curious how you think Chris Draper feels today. I nobody wants to see what happened, but there was such animosity such vitriol.
5: Once I found out that it happened, I actually so that guys could digest it and understand how they're going to kind of cope with it and deal with it, because they'll be asked questions exactly like this. I actually reached out to Darren McCarty and Chris Draper to inform them in advance of the release so that they could prepare themselves. And honestly, it was at first, like I said, I sent it to Drapes, and Drapes was kind of responding in disbelief. And then he was kind of coming back to me, like he was in the middle of meetings, and he kind of stepped out and tried to clarify exactly what was being said, because he didn't understand what I was actually writing. Like he wasn't processing it. And then we had kind of like a good moment where we were like, he talked about Claude Lemieux in the capacity that whatever happens on the ice, he's a human, and never, ever, whatever issues he's had in the past, would this ever cross him and not him consider the fact that he had a family, he had a future, he had all kinds of family and friends that rely upon him. There's a good number of things to that. I mean, not getting too into depth. And then we kind of had that weird moment of like, I appreciate you telling me. It's a value to have someone who cares enough to get, went down that road. But Chris Draper, nothing but sadness and remorse for the fact that another hockey player has taken their life, and inexplicably, you never want that to happen ever to anybody, and can't make sense of it.
4: Yeah. And I know we referenced the special doc that came out on the 20th anniversary, and I know watching that doc that Draper hadn't, he hadn't forgiven Lemieux for the attack, for the simple reason, I think, if I remember correctly, is that Lemieux actually never apologized for it. Right? I mean, that's a tough.
5: That was the position. It was that the fact that there was no opportunity taken to at least do it privately or.

0: form that kind of identity and been successful at it, when you meet them off the ice, they're genuine people, and you can get past it, and honestly, you can respect it. I went through that process. Listen, Cole Lemieux came the first time in 2011 to TSN and got on, what was Michael Landsberg's show back then?
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0: I sat around and talked.
1: Off the Record.
0: What was it called?
1: Off the Record.
0: Off the Record, yes. And one of the members of Off the Record didn't make it, so they called me on an emergency basis, asked me to sit down, and they waited until I got to studio and said, oh, by the way, you're sitting on the Cole Lemieux. And I was, this is the first encounter ever, right? I'd never talked to him post-1997 debacle. I mean, let's be honest, I got to live in hell beat out of me in that game because of the fact that as a team, we were trying to rally around and make a statement, and he was the core precipitator or catalyst for it all. So when I got there in 2011, I sat on the panel, I was kind of stoic and kind of aloof and a little bit like, you know, I don't know how I'm going to get past this. And as time went on, I encountered him more and more and started to relate to him more and more, became, you know, a genuine, great individual. And here's the other thing that occurs beyond the fact that he was a successful hockey player. He's a very successful player rep and does a lot for his players. And I know that there's a good number of National Hockey League teams right now reaching out. Like I'd heard that Freddie Anderson took the call today, and Freddie is one of his clients. I know that the guys in Montreal have Mo Sider, who's represented by Claude. So there's going to be genuinely some people who he has helped direct their careers and gotten them off on great paths and positive experiences as National Hockey Leaguers and taught them amazing things that only a guy who's gone through it themselves, right? Rarely do you have a National Hockey League agent that has played the game, and most guys have a law degree or whatever. This guy actually will sit down with you as a professional hockey player and not only provide you guidance as a player on the ice, but also life lessons as to how to manage and conduct yourself as a professional and manage the adversity of being a hockey player. So Lemieux has a lot more, or has had a lot riding on, you know, people needing him in that capacity.
1: I just want to point out before we move on here, and Arpan Basu, we'll have more with Arpan after 5:30, and I referenced the documentary series on Crave towards the tail end of my conversation with Chris Nyland off the top of the show, Toujours Canadien. It aired on RDS. It's available on Crave, and Kenny Bodanis, who's an old radio friend of mine, was the producer and director of this, and just delved into the off-ice struggles of three key members of the Canadiens in the 80s, Knuckles, Stéphane Richer, and Claude Lemieux. When I saw the Lemieux episode, I had no idea that he had suffered from severe depression and suicidal thoughts. And in fact, he in the Crave doc, you could see him talking about how sometimes he'd be driving to the Forum having these incredibly dark thoughts. And I had no idea until I saw the documentary. And so there's a little more of a background to the news that he took his own life in Florida today.
0: Truthfully, why. When I first heard, and it was not my position or place to release it clearly, I was told before the NHL and the Canadians had put out a release. So I did drop because I am an advocate for mental health awareness. I mean, ironically, it is May, and May is Mental Health Awareness Month. And I keep saying it, and I say it on this radio show, check on your people. And it's, you know, men equally struggle with whatever emotional or personal issues you might have, and it's amazing that if your buddies rally around and just check on you, it's utterly impactful to have someone check on you and just simply say, hey, I'm checking on you, I care, want to know you're doing good, call you in a couple of weeks. I mean, those are the types of small efforts you got to make. And I have a softball team that is, you know, generationally kind of in the same category of like 45 to 60, and we all have guys to check in because we all know we have, you know, cases and situations where we're struggling with something that once one person shows a level of empathy that they're going through something similar, it's amazing how much more relaxed people are with sharing and unloading the amount you have to carry on your shoulders sometimes as a man.
1: Absolutely. Last night we left Aaron as he was heading towards the Carolina Governor's Mansion to watch the Canadiens in Carolina. And by the way, his pregame prediction was 8-1 Carolina. It felt like it was about to happen at some point.
0: Yeah. If Dobish didn't really make some of those saves, it was. Here's the thing, I hated it because I was trying to garner a little

0: bit of juju there going, like, I want a little bit of, like, you know, magic. Like, I'm sitting here, we pull up to this mansion. It was built in the 1890s. And as we roll in, we're like, oh, this is almost like White House-esque, like same type of decor, colonial decor in there. It was nuts. And our governor is Josh Stein. And he was like, he's kind of relatively new to loving hockey. His sons loved hockey. And so he is kind of, he attempted to make kind of an effort to, you know, do more because he's on board. And as I was stepping up, I'm like, I kind of feel like guilty. Ariel and I are walking into the building and I feel like, good Lord, I wore just honestly, if you look at my post, I'm wearing red, white, and blue. I didn't go with red, white, and black. I wore red, white, and blue. So yeah, I had a little subliminal, understated little cheering section for the Habs, but didn't pan out for us.
1: It was funny. We met some fans outside yesterday, and Ben, his wife, and his daughter also live in North Carolina. Also, huge Habs fans. They apparently live 2 hours south. They were. I told them the story, and they were very appreciative that you were behind enemy lines.
0: I got a guy, Dave, at the dugout who shows up in his Yvon Cornwallier jersey with his Montreal hat, and I cheer with him when they score.
1: Well, unfortunately...
0: I take cover. I cheer for 2 seconds and then make sure no one's picked up a knife, and then I, you know, get to an ideal spot in the bar.
2: Unfortunately, you couldn't make much noise at the governor's mansion last night. That was dreadful. Full marks to Carolina. They've taken off. They're rested. They're energized. They're healthy. They look like the machine that we thought Colorado was going to be.
0: They have almost left Montreal seemingly wondering how to play the game, right? So when you digress and start taking undisciplined penalties, it's because there's a level of frustration of you do not know now what to do with what you've been presented with. And it's like you have literally got a stranglehold on the neck of the Montreal Canadiens, and they've got them pinned down. Like, they're not winning battles. They're not first of the puck. They're constantly in a chase position. Honestly, I don't know, and I think we can all say this, having witnessed what we've done over the last three rounds, this entire D-Corps has to figure out how to play a two-on-one. It's almost a guarantee, right? I mean, it's Dobish. Dobish is unfortunately having to cover both the shooter and a puck carrier because it's either too late or insufficient on what they're doing on a two-on-one. And momentum happened, or was bang, bang, bang, and Montreal's on their heels. And Carolina is adept at basically shutting the opponent down when they have a lead. And I just wish, again, like all the aggressiveness and frustration should have happened earlier, should have been a complete battle, same way that Hall engages net front and Stahl engages net front of tying up a defenseman and getting in the grill of the goalie. Montreal, so many times a puck might be directed and they're off to the side of the net. And it just hasn't been working for them for three games. So come the fourth, what are we doing?
1: I just didn't understand. Look, I get what Martin St. Louis was trying to say about, you know, you want to keep your identity going. But everyone knows, you know, when you're down 3-0 and things are going like that, you know, you just got to get people to the net and you got to shoot everything towards the net. And that was the most surprising thing to me is I agree with you, but I think that's a great way to put it. You know, they're questioning how to play hockey. I just couldn't understand how there was no push last night. You know, there was no 5 minutes. There was no, you know, there was no big chance that went the other way against Carolina. It just felt like the team, it was a fait accompli after the first period. They were down 3-0 and they were like, there's no way we're scoring three goals to get back.
0: Best part of the game was a 5-on-3 kill. That was it.
1: Yeah.
0: That's what you had. That was the best effort they had in battling in their zone to prevent Carolina from scoring. And, you know, that was going to end up being the fourth goal, and they did an amazing job. But here's the thing. There was no start, and there was no follow-up. I got to ask myself, all right, I was telling them. I was sitting there with the governor and chief of staff, and there's another member. How I ended up here was the former president of the Carolina Hurricanes is now on the governor's staff, and they invited me because, of course, I'm not defined as an athlete. I'm a little quirky. I've got my hands in business and doing a million things. So when I showed up, I was interacting with these million people. And as I kind of walk into this random conversation, because it's my job to interact, I'm like, well, everybody better, you know, be prepared for the fact that if this in fact goes this way, Montreal is going to get an emotional boost. So it was like, what do you mean? He said, well, you got 5-on-3 and it's basically a full 2 minutes at this point with the Deneau cross check to the head. Like, Carolina's going to score. And if they don't, that's going to be a massive emotional boost for the fan base, and the fan base is going to elevate, and the rest of the team's going to be, you know, uplifted. Zero. Spartan Church effort, nothing after that. It was like, all right, we killed it off. We have a respectful score right now. It's still, what, 3-0 at this point? Okay, that's good enough. And that was the thing that puzzled me, is like, okay, there's still not even some, like, prototypical, you know, rebound effect to some of these things. We didn't encounter it. And Montreal, it goes back again to what you said. Like, it was almost like, okay, what do we do now? We killed a 5-on-3. Get on your front foot. Play with some emotion. The fighting or the engagement somehow, some way, should be happening earlier to pull your team and will them into the battle from someone. But just, it was like waiting to see, not up there. You know, if they're going to go for the battle, you might as well play a little more aggressive, because you're not winning trying to play a system where you're sitting back and just accepting the rush.
3: Aaron, maybe I'm grasping at straws here, but is it possible that now that the Canadians have their back against the wall completely, and, you know, many people have just, I guess, counted them out now, and looking at this 3-1 lead as insurmountable, that, you know, they maybe play with a little bit more freedom and less pressure on themselves?
0: I think it's almost, you're looking at both sides. Less pressure, but they're going to elevate. It's got to be one or the other for me. I think that they got to focus on the idea that they have yet to, after four games, well, they did it in game one. They have yet to get Freddie Anderson feeling like he was under pressure in any capacity. It's been so selective. I feel like you got to go back to ideas like what happened with the shot of, I can't remember who took the shot towards the net that hit Hagel net front and bounces in off the player. You got to go to areas now. You got to force yourself to go to places that are going to engage the Carolina Hurricanes to have to actually defend. And you're going to have to look at trying to create a battle somewhere in there. Like, there was a couple times where Montreal did threaten, and that was because the puck ended up there and they had two or three guys in that front, and you have to risk a little to try and create some offense. So I don't know if the mentality is going to help them. Like I said, everybody knows now it's game 7 mentality for Montreal, but beyond that, after this game, they're grasping at straws to figure out what to start with when you play the Carolina Hurricanes, because they have yet to feel like they've got success. And I keep looking for it. I watched that game yesterday as it was shutting down. I'm like, okay, well, they're up 3-0. What can Montreal build off of? And then I waited. Power play wasn't doing anything. They spent a lot of time just chasing Carolina, and they got traction on occasion, but didn't last very long in the offensive zone.
2: As you know more than most, it is going to be a madhouse in there tomorrow night, with their first cup appearance in 20 years. Almost there.
0: Against Vegas, if that is it. I know they're already looking ahead. I don't know. It will be a madhouse in Carolina. I will be in attendance. I'm going to watch the game. I'm, you know, in a weird way, honestly, I understand now the 1972 Miami Dolphin. Every time a team gets close to playing an unbeaten season, they hope that team loses. I'm not going to lie, I kind of like being the only team that's ever won a cup in Raleigh, so selfishly, I'm kind of still feeling like, come on, Montreal. But, yeah, it's going to be crazy. It's going to be crazy because people feel as though this team has finally met expectations that they thought should have occurred 5 years ago. And they're on the stepping stone and the pathway towards getting that opportunity. And, they're not going to – tomorrow, Montreal should be prepared for a fan base that will not sit down, and they will stand likely for the entirety of the 60 minutes of the game.
2: I'm sure your date was a hit at the Governor's Mansion as well.
0: Oh, yeah. That's, she's from North Dakota, so there's a lot of questions there about, oh, you guys are dating and there's long distance. But, again, her background, her stepfather is head of the tactical and SWAT group out of North Dakota. That association, very well connected, so from the law and order. Like, so our governor, even though he is a Democrat, he was our former secretary of, I think, the Secretary of State, so he basically, in the state of North Carolina, is heavily involved in state laws and very much a police and military in that position. So I actually like the guy. He's got great politics. and very relatable, very normal, like very normal. I was joking yesterday about Twitter and some of the backlash about his religious background. And I said, so basically your religious background and my former job or current job, no matter what I'm doing, we get similarly the same response on Twitter, and that it's a bona fide cesspool. And I told him about Blue Sky. He said, yeah, the people on Blue Sky are already voting for me. It's the people on Twitter I have to convince.
2: Aaron Ward, thank you. Thank you for sharing your thoughts on Claude Lemieux, especially. And we'll talk tomorrow with Aaron's return to Montreal for a Game 6 pregame show on the line.
0: Hey, that's the other selfish part. It's like, win the game tomorrow, fellas, so I can get my ass to Montreal again.
2: Talk to you tomorrow, 5:05.
0: All right, thanks, guys.
2: Don't go anywhere. We'll be chatting in a few minutes with Arpan Basu on site in Rowley with the Canadiens.
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2: We were on site yesterday. I don't know if I don't remember giving away the Alouettes tickets. 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A reminder, Danny Machocha returns, general manager of the Owls, Tuesday and every Tuesday after 4 o'clock to talk his football club and the Canadian Football League and, I don't know, some of his favorite Italian movies, restaurants, cars. We'll leave the women out of it. That is Tuesday at 4:05. Answer this Lucas Scott question, and you got the tickets.
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11: Slow drive eastbound T-Can Cavendish all the way back to the Anjou interchange. Do want to watch out for stall. That's before the Laurentian auto route. Southbound 25 volume 2 between Yves Prévost and the tunnel. We have delays on the westbound side of the Man Anjou all the way back to the Carry. Up on side of the Jacques Cartier Bridge, that is a busy drive from Rosemont via Papineau South. Jumpstart's building soccer pitches across Canada so more kids have places to play. 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I'm Lauren Glazer from the CJAD 800 Traffic Center.
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4: All right, Lucas Scott, question, answers, and winners, please, for the Alouettes tickets June the 12th when they host the Argos at Percival Molson.
5: So the answer to the question of who was the starting quarterback when the Alouettes won their first Grey Cup as the Alouettes, 1949. It is not Sam Echeverry.
4: The rifle, Sam Echeverry.
5: It was Frank Flychalk.
4: You're asking the question.
5: I don't know how to
4: pronounce
5: his last
4: name. You should know the answer.
5: I know the answer. I just don't know how to pronounce his last name.
4: Do some research. Why don't you put it into Google. Don't they have one of those things?
5: They might botch it too. I don't know.
4: Lucha Scott. Who won the tickets?
5: We got Gino and Kevin Binsley.
4: Kevin Binsley. That's a very familiar name to me. Gino and Kevin Binsley. It's not Gino Binsley, is it? It's they're not the Binsley twins, are they? Kevin and Gino? Is Gino's name like unannounceable?
5: No, his last name?
4: Yeah.
5: Oh, no, it's Gino. Oh, I see there. Gino Matteo.
4: Gino Matteo and Kevin Binsley. Congratulations. Thanks for listening. You'll be going to the Al's Argos game on June the 12th. Arpan Basu coming right up. Again, the big story out of baseball, and it's going to be hanging over the rest of the season and beyond until a new collective agreement is reached. Who knows when? It's just getting started.
6: Yes, the league has proposed to the union a hard salary cap. Not entirely surprising. And the floor, $171 million. The ceiling, $254.3 million. So enjoy this Major League Baseball season.
4: You can watch some of the games up at Yan's Deli, you know.
6: Mm-hmm.
4: Got a big screen on the wall there. You can watch NHL playoff games while you dine to your heart's content. If you haven't been to Yan's Deli yet, it is a very unique, modern take on the standard old historic Montreal deli experience. They got some of the old standbys, but it's a level or two above what you're probably used to, like the chicken soup. Lucas still hasn't had a chance. He was pining for the chicken soup, but we got such a meat platter that must have weighed 15 pounds. He didn't have room for the chicken soup. John has had the chicken soup. It's got everything in it.
6: Once, twice, three times, four times, five times.
4: To say the chicken soup, you're going, how exciting can chicken soup be? Well, chicken soup with matzo balls, that's another layer, but there's more than that. It's just everything in there. It's a huge serving. You can also get it to go in a takeout container. The latkes are amazing. The party sandwiches are next-level party sandwiches. They're made with fresh bluefin tuna, deviled egg salad, and trout roe. The braised brisket is out of this world. What you won't find at Yan's Deli is smoked meat sandwiches. That is taken care of very well by several establishments and has been for decades. what Benji Greenberg decided to do is specialize in pastrami. 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Mm-hmm. I happen to love pastrami. 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It's a good change of pace. And the way that he has prepared it, he's got a smoker on site. It is melt in your mouth, different taste, a little more marbled, different cut from the brisket, but it's just it's a great experience, whether it's in a sandwich, on a platter. 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Comes with Swiss, comes with sauerkraut, comes with Thousand Island, and it's all put together on a challah roll. 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Benji Greenberg is one of the best in the city at what he does. 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
25: It's time for the playoff primer.
26: The Canadians' inability to get the puck out of their own end of the ice, Sean, I'm starting to feel like this is a problem.
27: Is it? Maybe slightly. What are that, seven failed defensive zone clearance attempts in that first period?
26: I think that was in game four. The first 7 minutes of the first period. It looks like they might be in some trouble here.
27: Yeah.
26: With Game 5 looming. Good news is Game 5 is going to be played on the road.
27: Yes.
26: Nick Suzuki's got just 2 assists in 8 home games during the playoffs. The Canadians are 2-6 at the Bell Center. I don't understand it.
27: You know what, guy? If they win Game 5, can they play Game 6 on the road? Do you know a guy?
26: We'll cross that bridge when we get to it, if we get to it.
25: 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Make the winning move today with Surrey Hyundai.
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1: Now officially the first Montreal Canadian to record 100 points in a single season since Mats Naslund in 1986. Nick Suzuki is well positioned for league-wide recognition at the NHL Awards. Currently the odds-on favorite to win the Selke Trophy, Nick Suzuki could become the first NHL player to record a 100-point season and win the Selke in the same year since Sergei Fedorov in 1996. Suzuki would also become the third Hab to win the award, following in the footsteps of Guy Carboneau and Bob Gainey, who won it a combined 7 times for Montreal.
2: Ever since I was a kid, I wanted to, you know, be that player and, you know, be the guy that can be relied upon on both sides of the puck, and all the past Selke winners are guys that I always looked up to, and to be in consideration for that would be really cool.
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28: Well, we would not be in this situation tonight if it weren't for an overtime Game 7 winner from Alex Newhook against Buffalo. And the Canadians in 86 would have seen their season end early had it not been for a Game 7 overtime winner from Claude Lemieux. And it will be Claude Lemieux who carries the torch out through the concourse all the way into Bell Center tonight. You will hear this crowd take over as Lemieux brings the torch into the Bell Center.

0: Still difficult to believe. 4 days ago at the Bell Center, we chatted with Knuckles Nyland earlier, who was in the alumni room with Claude Lemieux and his children, talking, trying to offer some tips, like, don't move as fast as I did, Claude. And it was about 11 o'clock this morning when I heard from Arpin as we were arranging this this hit today, that he had asked me if I had heard, and then rapidly it became apparent that Claude Lemieux had passed away and taken his own life, and that last part was released by TMZ a couple of hours ago. As I mentioned, Arpin of The Athletic and the Basu and Gaudin Notebook podcast with the Canadians in Raleigh. What a somber day it must be down there.
1: Yeah, pretty sad. Not a whole lot. You know, there's not a, there's not that much of a connection for most of these guys to Claude Lemieux, or any connection, really. Most of them weren't even born when he scored that overtime winner that Vic was referencing there. But, you know, Marty and I are basically the same age, and, you know, that's one of my earliest kind of hockey memories, is that overtime goal when I was really getting into hockey. It's one of the first, one of the most distinct things I can remember, is that 86 cup run and that goal. And, you know, I didn't know Claude at all, but it's incredibly sad, and just another reminder that you never know. Just never know what people are going through. And, you know, I think it's a reminder that it's good to check in on people every now and then and see how they're doing.
0: Knuckles told us that Serge Savard, who of course has a yearly golf tournament, he reunited the dynasty of the 70s a couple of years back with Scotty and all the players who won four straight. He's assembling, he had made plans to assemble the 1986 Canadiens 40th anniversary cup at this year's tournament, and the timing is just shocking. You mentioned Marty. Did he speak today? Was there anything said of note about where the team is and what might happen tomorrow?
1: Yeah, he just finished speaking about an hour ago. Yeah, didn't have a whole lot to say, honestly. I think it's, you know, he kind of said before game four what an opportunity that is to see what his team is made of. So I think he kind of wanted to avoid saying anything similar to that. But just that, that the belief is still there. And, you know, I asked him just about the Canadiens' kind of permanent underdog status and how most of the league is basically laughing at them at this point for a reason I don't really understand. But yeah, he just kind of mentioned how every year team's gotten better, haven't worried about any of that stuff, so they're not going to start doing that now. But, you know, the players we spoke to, yeah, I think they're pretty focused on proving a lot of people wrong right now. And so just winning one period at this point, I think, would prove a lot of people wrong, including me, because the way the last three games have gone, it's hard to see what their path is to a victory. But this team has proven me and many others wrong many times before.
0: Yeah, it feels like it would take something just crazy. Not just a goaltender stealing a game. There's something even beyond that to...
1: What more can the goaltender do than
0: exactly
1: what he's already done? You know, like it's not they've gotten the goaltending and more. It's just that when you never have the puck, it's hard to win a hockey game, you know.
0: Arpin, in case of those of you who didn't get to read Arpin, you likened it to Lucy and Charlie Brown.
1: Yeah, a little bit. I mean, don't you get that vibe?
0: Oh, it's a keep away, absolutely.
1: Yeah, it's but you know, the Canadiens, they just have to be convinced they're going to kick that ball at some point. But, you know, the Hurricanes are definitely Lucy in this scenario, and they keep pulling that ball away. And so, you know, this is a pretty unique coaching challenge, I think, for Martin St-Louis, because his players seem a little mentally clouded by just the way the Hurricanes play and the notion that they're going to be under pressure, even at times that they're not. You know, and Mike Matheson said it after the game, was like, we have to realize that it's not constant pressure. It's not every single time. And when you're not under pressure, you got to make a play. And then I was like, well, does it make it harder to realize when you're not under pressure, when you're basically under constant pressure? And he's like, yeah, that's what's hard about it. And so that's going to be a mental challenge. And they have to realize that it's not every single time they're on the ice and every single time they have the puck. There's not a Hurricanes player just sitting there waiting for them. There are moments when you can carry the puck for a little bit, but there are moments when you can't, and you got to recognize those too. And I felt that goal by Jordan Staal was just the epitome of not recognizing a situation where you got to get a puck out of the zone. Josh Anderson held it for 1 second too long. It was off his stick that fast, and it was in the back of his net that fast. And those situations are what the Canadians can't afford.
2: There'll be plenty of time to kind of, you know, dissect this because it doesn't feel like this is going to go on for much longer, Arpin, for the Canadians. But I do wonder, really, and I was kind of wondering this, are the Hurricanes this good or are the Canadians playing this poorly in this series?
1: I think the Canadians have just been incapable of handling how well the Hurricanes are playing. Now, they are this good. I think the big difference, like, there might be no other team that would benefit more. Like, all this was made going into the series, right? Is it too long of a layover? It's historic. No one's ever had a layoff like this. Layover, you see, I'm still in freaking airplane mode. The layoff was a huge talking point. And I had a conversation with Eric Telsky before game one, the GM of the Hurricanes, and he was mentioning how in past years in the conference final, they would reach this stage. They were banged up, they were missing guys, and they were tired. And it takes a lot of energy to play the way Rod Brindamore wants them to play the game. And that's why more teams don't do it, because it requires a lot of gas. Big gas tanks are necessary to play in these games. And they were able to fill up their tanks, and they were able to expand their gas tanks by having that much time off. And so you're seeing a fresh, healthy version of the Carolina Hurricanes, and it's basically, in terms of their previous conference final failures or whatever you want to call them, that wasn't the case. So it's just it was kind of ideal conditions for the Hurricanes to play their brand of hockey this late into the playoffs, to have almost a 2 week break. And that's what we're seeing, I think.
0: Yeah, I don't think it's really that complicated. Yes, it looks terribly ugly from the Canadiens' perspective, and it's going to cloud what has been an incredibly successful season. But I don't think it goes much deeper than that. I think they're fatigued mentally and, more important, physically. When you're hanging on to the puck and you don't know what to do with it because you've been pressured like no other time during the season, and you've already got you're already fatigued as it is, you get what you see. And, again, it's too bad. It's too bad it's not more competitive, but it's not over yet, right, Luca?
3: That's a tough one to follow up on. But, Arpin, just...
1: Luca, you the optimist in the room? Is that what's going on?
3: I honestly am not. Normally, I'd like to think that I am, but no, not after what transpired last night. And, you know, sticking with that, Arpin, do you think we see Marty make, you know, lineup changes in the sense of, you know, maybe including Arbour and Brendan Gallagher to just try to get some semblance of a spark tomorrow?
1: I mean, maybe, but it would just be for a spark. You know, I mean, it's great that Brendan scored on his first shift in game 5 against the Lightning, and it was a great story. It was a great moment, him getting the reception after his interview on Hockey Night and just everyone waiting for him and being so happy for him. But the reality is he didn't play the second half of that game. And you watch the pace at which this game is being played, I find it hard to believe that he's going to be a difference maker. Now, if he plays and makes me eat my word, power to him, no one would be happier than me. But his gas tank, I just talked about the need for a big gas tank. His gas tank is not big at the best of times. And in a series like this, where you're prone to spending long shifts in the defensive zone, chasing the puck all over the ice, I don't see the same circumstances. That Tampa series was a lot slower. It was a much lower pace game. And Demidov said it before the game. I asked him to compare the pressure that he felt against Tampa or the tight checking nature of that Tampa series versus what he's doing, what he's seeing now. And he gave the best summation of this, of the two, that you possibly could for a kid whose English is so-so, you know? And he's just like, well, it is similar, except in this series, everything happens faster. So we have to do everything faster, and we have to do everything better. I was like, there it is. In two sentences, the rookie, who I was literally counting the whiskers on his chin as he was talking from his playoff beard, summed it up perfectly. It's that Carolina does what Tampa was doing, except at a much higher pace. They're deep. They have the gas tank, and they're using it. And the Canadians need to execute at a much quicker and much higher level to have any chance of forcing a game six and not making that game last night the final game at the Bell Center this year.
0: Do they just throw caution out the window tomorrow? Just go for it and see if you could score early and grab a rare lead. You've got a terrific goaltender back there anyway if you're going to give up an early breakaway or two. Has it reached that point?
1: I mean, maybe. I mean, and you know, when Nick said, I didn't mind our start, like, he's not entirely wrong, right? I mean, they were fumbling the puck in their own end for sure to try to get out, and that was evident early on. I mean, before the game, I decided I was going to try and track their zone exits. I got to 10 zone exits. 7 of them failed, and only one of them was with control of the puck. So out of the 10 exits I tracked to start the game, 9 of them either didn't work and the puck was right back in their end, or it was a dump out that they hoped to go get on the other side that they actually did get. So I think throwing caution to the wind, I don't know if that's necessarily the solution, but I think they need to, like, one adjustment I expected to see last night that I didn't see, I expected the forwards to be a lot closer to the D than they had been in games 2 and 3. And yet they were still blowing the zone. They're still trying to bypass the pressure further down the ice. And I'm wondering if the adjustment is actually to get closer together and bypass it with numbers, even if it's right there. And Philip Danault last night, when I asked him about it, you know, what is this potential solution? He was like, well, maybe we just need to punt more. And by punting, he means like aerial plays into the neutral zone and hope to sort of pick it up on the other side. That could work occasionally, but as a system, I don't know if that's the most sustainable system in the world. So, I'll repeat it. This is the most unique and challenging coaching assignment Marte St. Louis has had in his young career. It's his fourth playoff series as a coach. This is part of it. Your opponent is not providing solutions for you. They're going to have to find a solution of some sort. And for the sheer matter of pride, like, no one thinks they're going to, forget winning the series, forget even making it to a game 7. Like, no one gives them any hope of winning tomorrow. I kind of have the feeling that every time this team's been written off, they do something that's completely surprising and unexpected. I wouldn't be stunned if they won tomorrow, but they're going to need to find a formula that's better than, you know, let's just throw caution to the wind. They need a systemic tactical counter to what Carolina is doing to them, because they've given them no reason to change what they're doing at all.
0: It's been a tough day. It's been a long, difficult day. Thank you, Arpin, as always. Greatly appreciate you jumping on this afternoon. Have you got a dog behind you somewhere?
1: No, I'm outside my hotel waiting to go check in, basically. Okay. I got out of a... So I don't hear any barking, but I have the sounds of Raleigh in the background. Yeah, that's what you're hearing.
0: Well, it's going to be a lot louder tomorrow, as you know.
1: For sure, absolutely. That's a good building, man. Yep. I got to say, that's a really good building. Game 1, they got quiet real fast, but, you know, game 2, they were loud. That's going to be a jumping environment for the Canadians to try and pull this off in.
0: Well, maybe you'll be back there on Monday.
1: Well, I'd rather not think about that, man.
0: Have a great weekend. Talk next
1: week. All right.
0: Bye-bye.
1: Yeah.
0: Going to take a minor miracle. Come on. What do you want to see? I mean, we're
2: like
0: not
2: I
0: even
2: said,
0: there yet.
2: I just want to see them compete.
0: Yeah.
2: I just want to see them
0: skate. They can't skate. They have no legs.
2: I thought the way they played for 40 minutes yesterday was pretty disheartening for, I think, the fan base. just play. Just play hard. I didn't like seeing it look, and I know it wasn't it wasn't what they were trying to do, but it looked like they gave up after the first period yesterday.
4: There is a game 6 tonight at 8:30, OKC in San Antonio. Which Victor Wembanyama do we see tonight at home?
3: I think we see the same Victor that we saw in games 1 and games 4.
4: Ooh, game 1, 41 points.
3: Yeah.
4: 19 rebounds.
3: Yeah.
4: Forcing a game 7.
3: Yes.
4: All right, I hope so.
3: So it has game 7 written all over it.
4: Thank you for listening. We'll be back tomorrow at 2 on game night. And this is for Claude Lemieux.

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1: 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Tomorrow night, it's Habs and Hurricanes. 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
5: Hands can't get it out. 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Passes over. Philip Deneau in front. They score!
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0: You got to be mentally strong. You got to believe. You got to believe that you actually can do it. You know? And to me, like, I don't doubt that. I believe that we can do it. You know? But we gotta go. And it wasn't our best tonight. But, you know, we'll put our best foot forward for game five. And we'll be ready to go. You know? And hopefully we can execute better. And you know, we've been better on the road.
1: Welcome to Habs Lunch, Campbell versus Gallo. The day after. Game four, getting ready for game five. Carolina, full control of the Eastern Conference Final. 3-1 series lead after a 4-0 win last night. We'll get into the five-minute postgame show. We'll hear from you on Habs Your Say. It's mailbag. We have all the answers. At least I do. Mitch doesn't think he has all the answers to your Montreal Canadiens related questions. And our hot topic. What are the little things in life that make you smile? Because Montreal Canadiens fans, they need something to smile about, because it has not been going well in this series. Mitch, are you smiling today?
2: I'm smiling today.
1: Okay.
2: It's a good day. It's a good day, Campbell. I don't let my mood be affected by the outcome of a hockey game that happened 16 hours ago.
1: It definitely affected the mood of the people walking out of the Bell Center.
2: No doubt. No doubt. That is a dejected bunch of people that I saw walking out of the building yesterday. And, you know, at times in the second and third period, the quietest we've heard the Bell Center all playoffs long.
1: So to get you in the right mood for the show, why don't we just relive the game that happened with the five-minute postgame show?
2: All right. Just bring me right back there to the misery.
3: For the Hurricane bench, and his replacement has a breakaway. Blake from center moves in. Domas with the pad stop. Couple big hits and a big save for Montreal early on in game four. Back to the line, though. Gossespierre around for Taylor Hall. And Domas shuts the door again. Did well to get over and close the five hole.
1: Gallo, that's when you thought the game was over, when the shots were 6-0.
2: Dobesh wins. It actually doesn't win. Campbell,
1: he didn't win yesterday.
2: On his birthday, especially. Campbell, no, it's what's funny is in the at the beginning of the postgame, or as the game was wrapping up, the highlight of Jakub Dobesh that you just played was what

0: by Anderson. Back across in front. Slafkovský was there, but fanned on it.
1: Don't think Slafkovský saw it.
0: Near side, Caulfield, Devidov, one-time drive, blocked in front.
2: And that first power play, they had good chances. Second power play, it was right after. They were already gassed. They only went out there for like 50 seconds. They got no offensive zone time. And then that was the door that opened to let the Canadians open the game, and they just couldn't get through.
3: Yeah, it's unfortunate because if you start the game with a big goal, you get the crowd into it, and the bench has a bunch of life because now they're playing with a lead, and they've solved Carolina at least to get a goal early in a hockey game and get the first goal. It would have went a long way, but instead, often when teams kill penalties, it gets them some momentum.
2: Yeah, and then Carolina got their power play. All right, rapid fire, 1, 2, 3 here.
1: Well, again, this is coming off of the bench. The change is made. Ehlers comes onto the ice. He comes in late, gets the puck just inside the blue line, but he's got time to penetrate, gets to the tops of the circles, and Dobes has to commit, come out of his net as he locks down the angle. And this puck gets fed over from the middle slot over the right-hand side. Sebastian Aho is waiting for it with the one-time opportunity. There's his fourth goal in the playoffs. This opens up the scoring 1-0 on the power play for the Canes.
2: So that's JP breaking down, and he had time to break it down because the Canadiens called timeout and they thought maybe they could get an offside. That was a tough, and you could tell Martin St. Louis wanted to challenge, but he didn't think that he should.
3: It's plays like that where I wish the NHL would tell us whether they would have been successful or not on the offside challenge, because I saw that. Look, I haven't seen all the different angles, but I saw that a few times, and I had no idea whether they should challenge or not. I think, you know, with the score 1-0, probably a good thing to not challenge and put Carolina on the power play. But with hindsight being 2020, maybe they should have challenged because it could have taken a goal off the board. I don't know. At the time, seemed like the right move. In hindsight, maybe not. But really, who knows?
0: Back up top, Miller wheels down low, centers, and they score! And it's Jordan Staal who got his stick on it. Off a centering pass from Keandre Miller, it is 2-0 Carolina in the first. Here's Blake the other way with Stankov, and he scores! And Carolina in transition, speed back the other way with a 2-on-1. And it is 3-0 Hurricanes with 2:14 left in the first period of play.
2: And then Carolina played a very comfortable hockey game the rest of the way. Second period, the big opportunity was Carolina's.
0: As we got a big pile up here off the draw, it was Staal and Deneau, and they never got untangled. And there's going to be a penalty on the play, I believe.
1: That's going to be Deneau coming over.
0: And Jake Evans will skate around with it, kill off time, and that's it. Deneau back to the ice. David Strength again. We'll see if the Habs can build some momentum off of that. A big 5-on-3 kill here in game 4.
2: They tried to build some momentum, but then that was pretty much it heading to the third, Mitch.
3: Yeah, they tried, but Campbell, the Canadians did not have a lot of juice. And even as you're trying to muster up something against a Carolina Hurricanes team that is just blanketing you, it's a real tall task.
2: And up 3-0 in the third, it kind of felt like Carolina was the team down by one. They were just peppering the Canadiens with shots. The juice was fully squeezed at that moment for Montreal.
0: And now a breakaway from center. It'll be Svechnikov. That is no problem. As he taps it into the net and puts the lid on this one. For good, it is a 4-0 lead with a 1:54 to play in game 4.
2: You can hear the emptiness of Bell Center.
0: And all the heavy lifting for Carolina was done in the third period, or rather in the first period. 3 goals in the first 20 for Carolina. They shut it down defensively in the following 2 periods. And it is a shutout win for Carolina, 4-0 the final in game 4, and it is do or die for the Habs in 5.
2: That is your 5-minute post-game show courtesy of Campbell versus Gallo.
3: As we have every day after a game here on TSN 690.
2: Can we just forget about game 4 and move on to game 5 now? Are we done?
3: Well,
2: let's go.
3: I mean, after hearing all that,
2: yeah,
3: didn't make me feel any better, that's for sure.
4: I said that last time. I have no idea. I just tried to stop the puck. Obviously, they are a heavy team, and they bring a lot of pressure.

0: Sure, but I do not really know what makes them so special for me. It's pretty much the same. I focus on their moves and try to stop the puck. I don't focus on their forecheck or power play, whatever they have, really. Oh, I mean, it's over. Tomorrow is a new day. We'll get on a plane, prepare, and show up with our best hockey for game five.
1: The Habs star last night, Jakub Dobish, he can't score. And he took the puck once and cleared to center ice, and the fans got excited about that. They were just looking for something to cheer for.
2: Something, anything, but there was not a lot.
1: Mm-hmm.
2: And at that point, you're just grasping at straws. It's too bad. But, Campbell, that's all in the past. All that stuff is in the past. Now you just have to try to win one game. You just have to try to win game five. And then you have a day at home and another chance to play in front of your fans that you've disappointed so far in most of the games on Bell Center Ice.
3: So yeah, I mean, I feel like we're a good enough team, good enough group that it shouldn't frustrate us. We just got to dig deep and bring better.
4: Just going over Carolina and winning one game. I mean, we've been really good on the road all year, all playoffs. We already won there. So you just got to win one game. I mean, been a part of it before. So you just got to focus on the next game. And, you know, that's all you can control right now.
1: Just some reaction from the locker room from the Montreal Canadiens. And those are the words you want to hear from your leaders. One game at a time. Get next game. Move on. You can't think about the last one. But it's going to be very difficult to do with the way that this series is going, Mitch.
2: It is. It is. But they say, Campbell, that the hardest game for a team to win is the final game of a series.
1: Yep. One of those cliches. The hardest one is the fourth one.
2: So if Montreal is going to go out in the fifth game of the third round, don't go out with a whimper.
1: Mm-hmm.
2: Go out with a bang. Go out pushing back. Go out showing your best. If you are going to lose that game number five. You know, I didn't think the other night Colorado went out with a whimper. Vegas played their best game of the series, maybe, in game four, sweeping Colorado. You know, if you go back to the previous round, I thought Philadelphia was good in the final game of the series. You look at Ottawa in the final game of the sweep. They pushed in that game number four. Now Montreal has to do the same. It might not be enough to beat Carolina, but at least push back, at least show Carolina something, because the last two games have simply been too easy.
1: We're going to open up the phone lines for mailbag, but we will try and forecast what is that path for victory for the Canadiens in game five. Forget about game six and forget about game seven. Game five is tomorrow. It's the only thing that matters. Next on Habs Lunch.
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8: All right, Gallo, we've moved on from Game 4 to Game 5, Habs Lunch. We discussed a little bit in the crossover, but man, what is that path? And it's a path that does not look like it's open. It is shut tight. Is there a crack? Is there a smidgen to get into that? And I know the path looks daunting. Games 5 and 7 would be on the road. Maybe that's good for the Habs. Game 6, no days off, no really reprieve. It's right back at it tomorrow night. But we were discussing this. Is there a path in your eyes that the Canadians can get their foot or their toe in the door that's shutting on them?
9: Well, there's always a chance, Campbell. There's always a chance. The Canadians have a puncher's chance. I think, you know, you heard Suzuki talk about the Canadian success on the road so far on these playoffs. So you can take that as a positive. I think I outlined it on the crossover when we were talking with McKenna and Starr. I think the Canadians have more high-end talent than the Carolina Hurricanes. Can those guys elevate? They have in the past. I don't see why they can't do it once more. They have the better goaltender who continues to play well and has the ability to steal a game. They were able to win Game 1 of the series in Carolina against these same Hurricanes. Do I think it's likely? No, it feels like the Canadians are dead. It feels like they have nothing left. It feels like the Carolina Hurricanes have just suffocated the Montreal Canadiens. But I've seen crazier things. That's why they play the games. That's why it's a 7-game series. And the Montreal Canadiens have to find a way now to get off the mat. And we'll see if they can do it in Game 5. And then all of a sudden, you win Game 5, you're in front of a lively Bell Center crowd in Game 6, you find a way to steal that one, and now Game 7, anything can happen. But it starts with Game 5 and winning one game on the road.
8: My path has everything to do with Freddie Anderson. Because if you're trying to find, you know, you have this great warrior, and you're trying to find that little hole in the armor. You're trying to find that spot that you can just get a piece of. So then you can start knocking down. And once you open that spot, everything else will ideally fall apart. If I'm going to circle something that has been a target or something that the Canadians can target, I think it's the goaltending. I think it's Freddie Anderson. And I understand that coincides with shot totals and getting the opportunities, which they can't do. It's they're protecting that weakness very well. But if the Canadians can get into the head of Freddie Anderson, and I think the game yesterday gave him a little bit of confidence because he made a couple big saves when the Canadians did get like one or two big opportunities. That's the spot. That's the spot I would target. So if you're asking me, the path for the Canadians to get back in the series is you have to aim for their weakness, trigger that weakness, and hopefully that weakness can seep into other parts of their game. Because right now, asking to take advantage of this defenseman or try and take advantage of their over-aggressive forecheck like the Canadians did in game one, that over-aggressive forecheck is their bread and butter and it's working. So I think you have to target something else.
9: You know, it starts, though, Campbell, with getting chances to score. It starts with getting out of their own zone. It's hard to try to exploit that weakness on the other side when you're almost 200 feet from that weakness, right? Mm-hmm. So that's why a lot of this is going to be on execution. A lot of this is going to be on the coaching staff, and a lot of it's going to be on the Canadiens' top players to try to take advantage of that perceived weakness in the Carolina Hurricanes.
8: You ready to open up the phone lines?
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9: 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It's Mailbag.
20: Mailbag, your Montreal Canadiens questions. And Campbell versus Gallo will have the answers.
8: And what are the little things in life that make you happy? 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Mitch, you ready for some calls?
9: Absolutely.
8: All right, we got Richard. What's up, Richard?
21: Yes, sir. I got a few. I have a question for you guys. I've noticed a major problem with the Canadiens since all the series started. Okay, every time they get a penalty, they stand like statues, waiting for the guys to get on the corner, and they don't move. They should rush the guys, because if they do rush them, the guys are panicking. They throw the puck anywhere. But no, they stand there. They don't move. The guys, they get around, they see what's happening, and that's a very bad fault they have, the Canadiens, for that. They should move around and charge the guy in the corner. That's what they should do.
9: Hold on a second, Richard. I just don't know what you mean.
21: Okay, you know when you...
9: In what situation do you feel they stand?
8: Yeah, PK.
21: Yeah.
9: PK.
8: Yeah,
9: okay,
8: but the other thing here, Richard, and it's kind of what the Canadiens want, like, a lot of power plays want you to challenge the puck guy, and I know what you're saying, because it does get stagnant, and when you get stagnant, you get in trouble. However,
21: right.
8: Yeah, I agree with you, but the skill level of power plays in the NHL, they want to lure one guy out of the box way too high, and then two passes later, you've created a seam. So it's a little bit of give and take, because I know what you're saying, but if you start chasing... This is what the Canadiens do very well, because when you start chasing the Canadiens, their elite passing takes advantage of why they score on the power play. Habs power play want someone chasing after Lane Hutson at the top, because they trust him with the puck, and then he'll make two passes, and then next thing you know. So it's, I know what you're saying, but you could easily fall into a trap if you do that.
21: I understand, but with the team that we were playing last night, if you do rush them, they panic and they throw the puck anywhere, okay? So that's an advantage you would have. Not every team, you don't do that, fine, but for them, you should do it, because they did it once and the guy threw the puck away and they took over the puck. And last thing, all year round, you saw the first line huddle at the end when they scored, and there was always the same guy scoring all year round. Since the series, they did nothing, and all the other guys are starting to score. I wonder how they feel, these guys. I don't think they feel too good that they're not producing much. That's all I have to say.
8: All right. Thanks, Richard.
21: Okay.
8: There you go. I get, sometimes it's too passive. There's kind of that balance, and you could see when a team loses the puck or their backs are turned to the box, you'll see the Canadiens jump and try and take advantage of that, but yeah. These power plays these days, they want you to chase after them.
9: Oh, 100%. But also, what was the percentage on the power play for Carolina last night?
8: It was low.
9: They scored the one goal to open it.
8: Yeah, they scored. One for four.
9: And that wasn't even a situation where you can chase somebody. Yeah. So yeah, I don't know if the game was lost on the PK last night for Montreal.
22: Hey, guys. It's Mike and Brassard. I don't think it's so much that the Hurricanes are smothering them, but the Canadiens are not going into the open spaces. It's as though when they get in there in Carolina's end, they just can't seem to find or get into open space. But one thing's for sure, this series and the previous series have showed us, we know who our number one goalie is next year. Cheers.
8: There you go. Thank you, Mike. Yeah, but trying to get to the open spaces is part of the smothering that Carolina does.
9: It's not exactly easy to get to those open spaces.
23: I hope we see Marty St. Louis try something bold, you know, just something to prove we're just going for it. You know, take... I don't know, Slavkovsky, Kapanen, and Demidov back together again, or since Hudson and Matheson probably won't get off the ice in an elimination game, dress 5D and have Laine sitting on the bench for a power play. Just something outside the box to say we're going for.
8: That would be outside the box, addressing five defensemen and 13 forwards. But just trying to get something, change it up. Roll the
9: dice. I'm good with the first recommendation.
8: Yeah.
9: The Canadians are not going to insert Patrick Laine in Game 5 of the Eastern Conference Final when he hasn't played a game since October.
8: I'm very aware.
9: That's beyond bold.
8: Mm-hmm. We've got Jimmy and Saint Satic.
0: Hey, guys. What I would change, like, going forward, honestly, is, like, as much as I want to say, like, oh, shoot the puck, everyone's, like, said it a million times, I do agree with it, but, I mean, like, I think they should bring Jack Eye and Gallagher back because, like this team is, like, gassed. You know, they need energy. Like, they need, like, a reason to go to the other side. Like, the fans are not doing it somehow. Their season being on the line is not enough for them. Like, they need something. You know, they need something to just kind of give them a little boost, give them a bit of energy. And, I mean, the question is, you know, who do you take out for those players? Like, you know, as much as I want to say, like, Valeno, Budzik, Texier, like, the guys like Slafkovský, Caulfield just have not generated enough. You know, like, how many times, like, they could have just shot, and instead they just pass it to someone else. And, like, I don't get the obsession with needing the perfect shot. Like, they know they can beat Anderson. They've had a bunch of, like, posts. So that's what I would do personally. Just try to bring new players. Try to bring some new energy. Just, you know, give them something. Give them a reason to you know, get more energy.
8: Energy does seem to be an issue right now at this part of the series and this part of the playoffs. Carolina has more than Montreal. Doesn't mean that Montreal doesn't have. They just don't have as much as Carolina right now.
0: Yeah, 100%. And you guys talk little things that make me happy. I want to say I am enjoying this weather a ton. I'm like someone that runs hot in life, and when it's like 35 degrees, super humid, I'm not a fan. So I'm loving this nice, cool 18 degrees. So yeah, little things to make me happy, because last night there wasn't a whole lot of reason to be happy, but you know, still grateful to be here.
8: There you go, Jimmy and Saint Zotik just stepped out of the door. He's like, a little overcast, a little sun, but I can wear a long sleeve shirt. There you go, love it. Thanks, Jimmy.
0: Thank you.
8: There you go. It's a good answer to the little.
9: Wow, hey, I'm with him on that one.
8: Yeah. You know what else makes me happy, Gallo?
9: What?
8: One of the little things that make me happy?
9: Tell me.
8: Creme brulee donut. Gentlemen, Eddie!
1: Good afternoon. Are you ready for some more creme brulee? I'm ready to deliver.
8: I've never had a creme. I go to a restaurant and, like, on a date night and restaurant, something nice. I really don't hit the dessert menu. I really don't. But if there's creme brulee, and I'm like, yeah, I think I'm going
1: to
8: do that.
1: I was debating yesterday what to get. So I say, you know what, let me try that. And I'm so happy it worked. You know, when I saw you first, and I say to Michi, I said, this is going to be for a sweet victory. But I guess we'll have to wait for tomorrow night, you know, because I believe in miracles. And, you know, all these playoffs, I've been playing Simple Minds, Promise You a Miracle. And unfortunately, last night, I got carried away with the game, excited. I was excited to see you, boys. So when I came home to watch the game, I didn't play Promise You a Miracle. But tomorrow night, I'm going to play that song, and hopefully it's going to put us back on the winning streak, you know?
8: Yeah, that's the difference between a win and a loss.
1: So. And I have a quick question, please. You know, the thing I didn't like yesterday, obviously going 3 goals right away, wasn't happy. But the reaction of the coach, Martin Saint-Louis, he looked so depressed. And you're not allowed to do that, especially this time. He should have called the timeout or encouraged the player. You know, we cannot have a depressed coach. I understand them. But you have to be like a cold face and cold-hearted and encourage the player. What do you think about that, please?
9: Go ahead, Campbell. You can tackle.
8: One gentleman, Eddie, he called a timeout after the first goal, so he couldn't have called a timeout.
1: Okay.
8: So the timeout idea after the three and kind of the depression there, he kind of had to just deal with it.
1: Yeah,
8: because he already used a timeout because he wanted to really look at the offside if it was or wasn't. He took a long, long look. He had like a full minute, and his demeanor behind the bench look. I think he's just getting caught up in the game, and I find his demeanor is great behind the bench. And I am big. Okay. Mitch knows this. Mitch, I'm big on coaches' demeanor behind the bench. Players feed off of that. But I think at some point in the game last night, there was a little bit of despair. And it was, like you said, it was a little obvious, and it probably trickled into the players a little bit because he believes he has an answer to what Carolina's doing, and it's either it's not working, it's not clicking, it's not being executed. So then there's a level of frustration that runs from the coach towards the players. The players are frustrated. There's not like animosity, but they're all frustrated together. Mm-hmm. And I think that that trickled out a little bit, and it trickled out to the fans, and it trickled out to everybody else. So, yeah, but I'm not really worried about his demeanor. I think he's got as good as a demeanor that you want from a coach behind the bench.
1: No, it was just for yesterday. Overall, you know, like we gave that so much excitement, you know, and look, we have to still believe it, and it's not over till it's over. So, guys, I want to thank you for all you make my nice evening last night, but meeting you and Nate the great Thompson, what a fine gentleman, you know, so polite and so down to earth. So even though we lose yesterday, was nice to meet you. Keep on going, and we're really hoping for a big win tomorrow night.
8: Thanks, gentlemen, Eddie.
1: Thank you.
8: Yeah, a special thanks to Nate Thompson. I sent him a note this morning. We went back and forth, and Mitch, I think he's quickly going to become a friend of the show.
9: I hope so. It was a lot of fun working the last couple pre-games with him, and a good storyteller.
8: Yes, and has a lot of good stories.
9: As a lot of NHL players do, right? Yeah. And willing to share them with us. So I hope he joins us sporadically here on Campbell versus Gallo.
8: Like, honestly, when he told us the story of Michel Therrien singing Age of Aquarius, Age of Aquarius.
9: That was good. That was good. I also... So I got a kick out of him telling us that he used to drive home with Carey Price, listen to the post game specifically for the pluses and minuses that I would do.
8: You hated that I put you on the spot, and now that you know that the players were specifically listening to see if they got a thumbs up or a thumbs down after the game, oh man, the awkwardness. And he's like, yeah, you gave me a couple minuses, Gallo.
9: And I'm like, hey, if that's the case, you deserved it.
8: So good.
2: What's up, TSN 690? Just calling in. I'm not blaming the refs, but I want to talk about the refs or the reffing. If we're going to take things like offsides and all these other rules seriously, then why don't we take every rule seriously? Why don't the officials call the playbook in the postseason? I think the game would be much better if they just called the rule book. Thank you.
8: I know you wanted to avoid the referees a little bit yesterday.
9: No, I mean, we don't have to avoid the referees, but I'm not sure what he means by call the rule book, because I guarantee you, if they applied the rule book the way the rule book is written, people would complain very quickly that they're calling too many penalties. Right? So there's no middle ground here. There's no winning with the referees. It's always the referees, right? They're always a storyline. I don't know what to say about it anymore, Campbell. I just know no matter what they do, if they did do what the guy wanted there on the talkback,
8: yeah,
9: people would still complain.
8: Well, if not for Game 4, maybe for Game 5. Let's go, Gallagher. What's up, Amir?
3: Hey, guys. Listen, I had some friends ask me what you think the score was going to be yesterday. I called 5-1 Carolina. Okay.
8: So you were wrong.
3: Close enough. I didn't want that score. I was hoping to be very wrong. But you can see it coming. You know what I mean? You see the way they're playing. You see the how much can Dobej do in the end. You know what I mean? He can only save so much. But listen, I'll tell you what's going on right now. One thing you have to do, a good coach, St. Louis is being out-coached. That's number one. Number two, you need to make adjustments in the game. And if you do the same thing over and over again, that's insanity, right? And expecting different results. If the team is playing a trap system and you need to play boring hockey, okay, put the guys back, play trap, keep the game close and wait for your opportunities. You have to adjust. You can't just be doing the same thing. The team is out stronger than you. They're winning every one-on-one battles. They're doing everything. They're creating chances. You're doing nothing. So try to play better defensive. Put a system in place that you're going to trap, or you're going to at least stop the opportunities and adjust. Am I wrong here? And tomorrow I want three guys out, three new fresh legs. Valeno out, Struble out. I want Doc out. I want three new legs. Fresh legs is going to help. That's what I think.
8: All right. You know what? At this point, you might as well just change everything. Maybe you get five new bodies. Thanks, Amir.
9: I don't think they have five bodies.
8: Well, you could bring, you keep going a little deeper in the lineup. It doesn't, I mean, at this point with everything, you know, if you do something like that, it does seem a little bit drastic. I think if with the journey that the Canadians have gone on here to this point, you probably want to end the journey with what you started with.
9: Yeah. Yeah. Yeah, I agree with you there.
8: I got one more talk back.
4: Hey, boys. Peter here from Vancouver. Reason to smile is nobody expected us to get this far. And experience that we gained is going to be invaluable going forward. And this is only going to help us in the years to come. I think we'll be a contender starting next year. Smile, everyone. Go Habs, go.
8: There you go. Why not? This, every, like, what you're experiencing now with the Montreal Canadiens, the idea is you're going to experience this, the wins and losses, the ebbs and flows, like, over the next decade, this could be it. Mitch, do you expect the Canadiens to win 10 Stanley Cups in 10 years?
9: No, no. But, no.
8: And I understand I'm you know, windows of victory and windows.
9: Campbell.
8: Like, you, 10 you years know, is way
9: you know,
8: probably
9: you know
8: long.
9: What would be awesome?
8: Yeah.
9: One.
8: Yeah.
9: One.
8: But here's my thing. Over the next decade, and I'm using that just because it's a round term, maybe it's 4 years, maybe it's 5 years, maybe it's 6 years, maybe it's seven, maybe it's three. I don't know. But with the direction that this organization is going and with where they are right now, what you're feeling, what you're going through, what you did in Game 7 and Round 2, what Game 5, 4 and 5 are right now in Round 3, the idea is to experience this year after year. Year after year. So I kind of like that perspective, but you're right. Maybe it's one, maybe it's none, maybe it's 10. I don't know, man. You want to know this day in hockey history?
9: Yeah.
8: May 28th, Patrick Waugh officially retired in 2003, 19 seasons with the Canadiens and the Avalanche. With him at the helm, in 19 seasons, you know how many times he missed the playoffs, Gal?
9: How many?
8: Take a guess. 19 seasons, Patrick Waugh, how many times did he miss the playoffs?
9: Well, I guess he didn't miss in 96 when he got traded.
8: Yep.
9: I'm going to go with zero.
8: Yeah, it's two.
9: Okay.
8: You knew it was low and you just went with the lowest number.
9: Yeah, yeah, yeah.
8: He won four Stanley Cups, but with both franchises, Conn Smythe, most valuable player, three of those championships and three Vezina trophies. Happy birthday, Todd Simpson and Conrad Boursier. Tell me something about David Perron.
9: David Perron. I was always a big fan of David Perron. And I think a really, really underrated player. And I think the coolest thing about Perron is kind of how it was like unconventional path to being a first-round pick. He eventually went to play in the Quebec Major Junior Hockey League. But he started, you know, playing mid to AAA before only playing one season in the Q. And then jumped into the NHL right away. At 18 or 19 years old. Really under the radar player, David Perron. Well, you know, you look at it, over 300 goals and over 800 points, and a Stanley Cup champion in 2019 with the Blues.
8: You had something to say. Thank you. We'll be back to take a look around the National Hockey League.
5: Hey, boys. Great show as always. 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Enough with the bad vibes. Positivity, boys. 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Going to be here for years. They're going to win the next one. And then we're going to give them a good Bell Center welcoming in Game 6. Maybe they win. 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
8: All right, final moments, Habs Lunch. Campbell versus Gallo. We'll catch up with Meeker Guerrier a little later on. Mitch, what do you got for me?
9: Well, Campbell, how about World Hockey Championship?
8: Yeah.
9: Canada advances past the quarterfinals with a 4-0 win over the United States. You're asking if it was going to be redemption from the Olympics. I don't know if it's enough to call it redemption from the Olympics, but a shutout victory over Team USA with two empty netters, so it was more like a 2-0 game. And Celebrini, beautiful goal getting Canada on the board in that one. And scary moment as well, Ryan Lindgren with a high hit on Bouchard. Knocked Bouchard out cold and out of the game. So we'll see. Canada had to use Morgan Rielly on the power play moving forward in that game. And I'd be very surprised if we see Bouchard for the rest of this tournament. So they'll be down a defenseman in the semifinals. But big victory for Canada today at the World Hockey Championship.
8: Yeah, so they'll move on to the semifinals on Saturday. How about that?
9: It's fun. I like the tournament. And when we finish up here at 2 o'clock, I'll be paying attention to the other two quarterfinal games.
8: Yeah, they'll start just after 2 o'clock. and then you'll be able to get ready for a weekend of action. We will have the gold medal game, and depending on the time of the semifinal for Canada, maybe the Canada game. We have some other conflicting schedules, but we could have the Team Canada game on Saturday morning, so looking forward to that. But a big game ahead.
0: The CFL on TSN kicks off. The Alouettes land in Hamilton to take on the Ticats. June 4th at 7 Eastern. 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
1: This is 2 minutes with Montreal Canadiens defenseman Alex Carrier.
3: Suzuki, far side through the middle. Carrier shot, scores!
1: Alex, tell me about your first memory of either watching or playing hockey.
4: I grew up in Quebec City, and I got an older brother, and he would make me a goalie. So I was not even, I don't remember that. I saw a picture, but I was barely walking, and he would just put me in nets, and he would shoot on me.
5: Because you acting.
4: So I guess you could say, from a picture, it's my first memory.
1: Did your parents play hockey at all as well?
4: Or? Yeah. Yeah, my dad played junior major, and then he went to a Nordic, Quebec Nordic camp.
3: Here goes Slavkovsky moving in. Centers, scores! And Carrier comes through again!
1: Did you grow up a Montreal Canadiens fan?
4: Oh, yeah, big time. I said I grew up in Quebec City, but moved to Montreal when I was five, so I grew up watching Kovalev, Markov, Price, and all that, so definitely.
1: What does Pierre Hood mean to you, and maybe Quebec hockey in general, is one of the great all-time commentators now?
4: Yeah, I think when you watch a Canadian game and then you hear him, you know right away, like, he's a legend. You know, he's been doing that for over 50 years now, I believe. So every time I hear his voice, I know it's special. It brings back memory when I was a kid and watching the abs, and now to be able to, when I look at highlights and stuff, watch, like, hear him talk about me, then it's special. Yeah.
3: Loose in front, far side, big block from Alexandre Carrier.
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8: Hi, I'm Sean Campbell, and this is 2 minutes with Montreal Alouettes quarterback, Davis Alexander. Davis, I'm going to start with a tough one. If you could travel back in time, when would you travel back to?
7: Senior year of high school, just because I think we won a state championship really bad, and we ended up losing, so I'd go for that again.
8: So you would just replay that whole game?
7: Absolutely. Well, maybe the game before. The game before, I tore my MCL, so maybe... Maybe fix that one up and then see if we go on a run.
8: What was your best subject in high school?
7: Math.
36: Math class.
7: Numbers guy.
11: Don't get off your ass, let's do some math.
8: Does that help you being a quarterback?
7: Maybe with angles and stuff, like on routes and maybe trajectory of throwing the football.
12: Davis Alexander, second and long. He'll step up in the pocket, still looking to throw. Looking down the field, he's got a man wide open.
8: All right, game's on the line. No time left on the clock. Down by two. It's a 25-yard field goal, and the kicker's out. It's you. Could you make it?
7: I'm making it. I'm making it 100%. My dad played rugby, so I got a little bit of kicking in me.
8: Do you have a favorite hockey team?
7: Colorado Avalanche. Then Montreal Alouettes. Or, I mean, Montreal Canadiens. Sorry, the Habs.
8: Avalanche, do you have a favorite player?
7: Oh, yeah, it's got to be Nathan MacKinnon.
8: Do you watch a lot of hockey?
7: I really do, especially playoff hockey.
8: And last one, most famous person on your cell.
7: I'm going to go Tyson Philpott.
3: Absolute precision from Alexander to Philpott.
8: Not bad. I probably would have went to Anthony Calvillo, but...
7: Yeah, that's probably a good one. I can't give AC his flowers like that yet.
3: Alexander for the end zone! Touchdown, Montreal!
7: Thanks, Davis. Thank you.
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9: Hi, I'm John Still, and this 2 minutes with CF Montreal goalkeeper Sebastian Brezza.
10: Con Libertazzi, testa e riflessi di Brezza, con palla bloccata ancora da Brezza.
9: All right, you played in Italy.
16: Yes.
9: What is the correct four-course meal order at an Italian restaurant?
16: You start with a plate of a little bit of entrees, a bit of grilled vegetables, everything on the table. Then you go with a first dish, a risotto or a pasta dish. Then you go with a second dish, which is mostly either a red meat, a fish, or a chicken. Even after the second dish, they go for a salad sometimes, and then dessert. And then obviously you have the little limoncello, the digestive at the end.
9: So limoncello?
16: Yeah, limoncello or a bit of grappa. So it's more than four.
9: When was the first time you had grappa?
16: In Italy.
9: Really?
16: Yeah, because, well, I was 17 when I left, so if I had it before, it would have been a problem. I don't know what you're implying here.
9: How do you get your Italian card revoked? How do you get into trouble if you're at an Italian restaurant?
16: Cut your pasta is one of them. You cannot cut your pasta.
9: Yeah, my dad is that.
16: Maybe put some uncooked onions on the plate of pasta.
9: That's crazy.
3: To the keeper. Where is the keeper? Where is the goalkeeper?
9: And are keepers weird, or are we all weird for thinking that keepers are weird?
16: I think just everybody's normal. Just everybody stop this. They're weird. They're just normal. I don't know. It's, obviously, if you take a little bit of too many balls in the face, you become a little bit weird, but no, I'd say everybody's normal.
3: Ball still up for grabs, and Brezza with a fantastic save. Sebastian Brezza, well done by him.
9: Sebastian, thank you.
16: Thank you.
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0: Welcome to TSN 690 iHeart Radio. This is Thursday, May 28th. To all in Montreal, across the pond and around the world, thank you for joining us on Thursday. Why Thursday? Because the Habs are playing Friday, and that is how it goes. The Habs boot football to a different day. But that's just for now, not all the time. Why is that? Because our lovely Montreal Canadiens are in round three, and there's a huge game tomorrow, so that's the way it goes. Now, we're going to have a quick call in a moment with somebody who's involved in an event happening here in Montreal, actually next week. But before we do, I want to mention this week's special guest. So Franco, we posted all about this, the co-founder and CEO of Soccer IQ right here in Montreal. Now, one of his partners, Mark, wanted to mention that Mark's the better looking one of the group. So just in case I forgot to mention that, I mentioned that right away at the top of the show. A former goalkeeper who came up through the East End of Montreal, he spent his years coaching at every level before figuring it out where he truly belonged, working with kids and giving something better than what he was seeing out there. Now, Soccer IQ is something, if you're not familiar with here in Montreal, some of you guys in the U.S. and other locations, it's the soccer roof kind of model as well. There's a location for people to be able to train, play indoors, have a gym, food, a real hub of football. The concept was simple and powerful. Get kids teaching, touching the ball constantly, and especially in these climates, to have this opportunity to have a place like Soccer IQ that's expanding rapidly through the province is just one of those important pieces to the entire ecosystem of football here in Canada. And so the timing of this is perfect, especially with the World Cup just around the corner, and all things football always on the mind here. Now, we have somebody on the line with us, Kevin Kilbane. Very important to talk with the gentleman, and I just heard a little crackling. That means he's on. How you doing, Kevin? Okay, or maybe not. But I definitely hear some noise on the other side, so I think maybe he's there, maybe he's not. I don't know. Mr. Luca, what do you think? Kevin, are you there? Or not? Okay, well, then I'll say that for the third time. Kevin, are you there? Probably not. So, either way, there is a conversation happening at Hurley's with Kevin Kilbane. Maybe Luca will be able to figure out his job, or maybe he won't, but that's okay. Hosted by Olivier Brett. There's quizzes, there's raffles. We're going to check again to see if he's actually on the line or not. Luca's going to try. No, he's not, but he's going to try again. 8 p.m., Thursday, June 4th at Crescent, on Crescent. Now, this is at Hurley's. Awesome pub. Perfect place for this. And it's important, too, because next week, right here in Montreal, we've got Canada v. Ireland. And this one is a big one. This is the send-off to the World Cup. So we were supposed to talk with Kevin. It didn't work out, but that's okay. And Luca's like, I don't know what I did. Maybe I did something. Maybe I didn't do something. But it doesn't really matter because we still got an opportunity to say what's happening. Again, next week, Thursday, June 4th, on Crescent at Hurley's, a chat with Kevin Kilbane. This is going to be an awesome conversation about the Irish national team. Olivier Brett will be hosting it, and it's all just the day before Canada plays Ireland at beautiful Saputo Stadium. That being said, I'm going to bring up one quick thing I want to mention about Crystal Palace. Then we'll go to commercial break, and then we're going to get in our guest, okay? So, sorry, what is that?
1: I think we might have him.
0: Kevin? This is the craziest show we've ever done. Kevin, are you there? This is chance number three.
2: Yeah.
0: Is that?

0: club, this legendary club, has won nothing. And within the last year, they have won three pieces of silverware. They've won the FA Cup. They've won the UEFA Conference. And that, if you think about it, is absolute in 1 year. 1 year. They've managed to catch up on all types of silverware. So I want a huge, huge shout out to Crystal Palace making history in the last year. And who knows what the heck's going to go on next year. Football is just constantly surprising us. So we're going to go to a commercial break. I want to thank Quincaillerie Notre Dame for serving the community for over 135 years, five generations on Notre Dame for all your DIY projects. 2371 Notre Dame West in beautiful Saint-Henri. We'll be back after this with Franco from Soccer IQ.
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0: 1600 iHeart Radio. Luca is messing with my brain today. He's just talking in my ear. He's changing around the music. Our guests are somewhere in space. I sent Franco to the wrong address. I mean, it's like Freaky Friday on a Thursday. Franco, thank you for joining us. I think I did justice. By the way, Marco called me specifically to say he's the better looking partner, which I put out on air just in case, so that you guys can battle it out. Maybe have a tackle fight later. How you doing?
1: Very good, very good. Thanks for having me. Thanks
0: for
1: having me.
0: Yeah, it's amazing. Are you kidding me? It's been a long time coming. And it's funny too when you read a bit of the bio, and then you also see everything that the brand and what you guys are doing as a team with all these people. It's phenomenal stuff, man. I want you to do more justice than I did for you to explain a little bit more sort of the ethos of the Soccer IQ model, and then we're gonna get into who you are, right? Like this isn't an infomercial, so let's just be clear here. But it's important because the pieces that fit within what you guys are up to at Soccer IQ is a broad picture for football in this province, right?
1: Yes,
0: across Canada, but specifically in this province, because this is where the show is based out of. So tell us a little bit about the Soccer IQ before we fly into some other stuff.
1: So we're positioning ourselves as kind of a facility that's changing the way soccer is played, trained, and experienced. What we want is to provide more opportunities for kids to get more touches on the ball. And in our DNA, that's kind of where we kind of established how we run Soccer IQ. So it's all small-sided pitches, 3v3s or 5v5s, and some technology we bring from Europe that's all multiple touches. It's light-activated technology that's game-simulated stuff. So if you're coming to train or to play or just have fun,

0: It's a great place for you. So we kind of wanted to reach out to everyone. So whether you're a pro or where you want to really get multiple touches to be better, or you just want to come there and have fun, there's a game aspect to it. So it's kind of like you're training, but while you're playing and having fun. So you got a score at the end of the games on the tech, right? And you can do some 3v3s. You can make some new friends. You can come as an individual or as a group as well.
1: Well, right? And the tech, I think the tech part is really important to bring up because it's very unique to what Soccer IQ is about. Tell us a little bit more about the tech components that are part of it.
0: So the tech, we have multiple different types of tech that's kind of, let's say, quote unquote, for each position. We have something for goalkeepers, we have something for midfielders, we have something for strikers, defenders. So the tech is a light activated technology where you kind of use the space and learn how to scan, find the next solution. You can augment the speed, you can slow it down depending on how quick you are. But the real important thing is that multiple touches, right? So anytime you play one game of 1 minute, you're touching the ball between 100 to 150 times.
1: That's crazy.
0: Something you can't replicate out of practice or on the field.
1: You cannot.
0: No.
1: Right. What's the replication? This is because that's just basically what sports science has provided and proven over and over again. It's like that concept, you know, 1,000 hours of,
0: yeah, exactly,
1: of anything gives you that level.
0: The difference is when we were young, we used to do that.
1: On the wall.
0: On the wall.
1: Right.
0: Right. Now it's kind of a new era. Yeah. That kids want to be entertained. So this kind of gives you that option. So like if I give you my daughter, for example, she's, you know, grown tremendously with her manipulation of the ball, but just because she wanted to beat her previous score. So she got a score. She got 90 points. Well, now she wants to get 92, but she's learning how to manipulate, receive the ball, dose the ball properly. So it's helping her train and be better, but at the same time, satisfying at the end because you get a score.
1: Where did you guys see this technology? And sort of where did the idea of Soccer IQ come from? Again, I brought this up on the show because I participated in some Soccer Roof stuff in the U.S. Mm-hmm. I know there's some guys that came from Europe. There's other models out there. I mean, again, you know, indoor spaces in football are an international sort of thing. But this, again, like I said, it's very different. There's the cafe element. There's the party element. There's like you said, there's the programmatic. There's the schools. There's the just literally people just getting together and having a good time.
0: Yeah, yeah.
1: How did that sort of all come together?
0: Well, it really started again. I went with, so I coach my daughter, but daddy's coaching is not always good. So I always try to get her some other coaches. I went to a training at a facility, and the facility was really a garage with some turf laid down on the floor, and the turf was moving as the kids were running on it.
1: Of course, that bumpy.
0: Yeah. I said to myself, I'm like, I can't believe we don't have any facilities for soccer training or small-sided training or individual training, right? So even if a coach wants to go do some small-sided training or small groups, they got to run a big field, it's costly, and if there is any available, because there's no infrastructure, as you know, right? So the clubs use up most of the space. So I said to myself that night, I actually went home and I told my wife, like, get ready, I'm gonna open up a business before the end of the year, right? That's kind of how it started.
1: And keep going, and then I'm gonna ask.
0: So yeah, and the next day I kind of talked to my two closest friends who were very passionate in soccer, one which I worked with, Nassim, and Mark, who I coach with. And I said, what do you guys think about starting something like this? And we kind of started to develop the idea as we went. You know, we went towards the tech side. We kind of did some research. Nassim did some research. He found some tech that was interesting.
1: Where was that tech from?
0: The UK.
1: That's right.
0: Yeah.
1: Did you guys actually go to the UK to sort of test this stuff out? Or was it a blind, was like, you know what, we like, we see what...
0: No, we did a bit of research. We found a company in the US that was carrying it. So we went to Connecticut. We did a little boys trip to Connecticut. We went to check out the facility, test the machines to see what it was. We really liked it. And then we kind of, you know, added on to it, right? So it was tech first. Originally, we were going to open up just a tech center. Then we kind of said, you know, with the needs of infrastructure for clubs and they don't have enough space and kids are practicing in poorly sized gyms, or like, why don't we do small sided pitches? And then we added the party element to it, little bistro for watching the games, and a gym for strength and conditioning.
1: What's your background?
0: My background business wise is in marketing.
1: That's right.
0: So, yeah, so I was,
1: no, but that's why I'm bringing it up, dude. Yeah. I'm trying to tie this all together because but this is extremely important. Again, you can have a lot of ideas at sort of how it gets packaged together and then how it gets re-explained to the public, right?
0: Of course. Yeah, of course. But see, that's where kind of my philosophy was to kind of partner up with the right people. You know, if I had gone at this on my own, maybe I would have developed something different or a different idea, but finding the right partners that could bring it to the next level. So Nassim is another marketing guy. He's a genius at what he does. So he brings an element that I would have never been able to bring. Mark is, you know, Mark very well. He's the lovable guy. So I could be Mr. Bad Guy sometimes, but he's, you know, everybody loves Mark. He's a relationship guy. He's the relationship guy, right? So, and then we kind of followed up with some other partners. You know, now as we're franchising, we have a franchise partner as well, who's got an extensive experience in franchising. So, really what we wanted to do is, not accept status quo and continue building and developing and always changing the model and offering something new every year. Like we just recently launched something new with some VR technology for scanning.
1: Oh, yeah.
0: So that's what kind of we want to do. We don't want to just be Soccer IQ. This is what you see and that's
1: what
0: you're going to
1: get. It's going to constantly evolve and it'll evolve with with not only the public's appetite, but also, I mean, literally everything's evolving at a rapid pace. Makes total sense.
0: For sure.
1: Right? How's the public been? Okay. How many locations do you have? Again, I'm not trying to make this an infomercial, but it's just important because it's been done in a rapid amount of time.
0: We opened our first location in Laval at the end of 2023.
1: Yeah.
0: We now have four locations and we have three upcoming very soon. Yeah.
1: So that's so for people that aren't 100% aware and those that are that's massive growth. In that amount of time.
0: Yes, very quick, yes.
1: Yeah, I know. But
0: which comes with a lot of work and a lot of headache, but definitely it's been an exciting journey for sure.
1: Yeah, so, and three more on the way.
0: Yes.
1: So, you've obviously, the model is working. What has been the public's, give us sort of one or two takes that you've received over these last 3 years that has come directly from from the people that are in the football community and they're using this space, either with their clubs, with their friends. What are one or two things that keep coming up over and over and over again? And then that was the moment that you knew that what you guys had sort of laid down bricks and mortar, the first one in 23, that it was going to, you knew there was more.
0: It was really the quality. We kind of didn't want to take any shortcuts when it comes to proper turf. We don't want to have like a carpet feel. It was FIFA grade turf that we have. The quality of the tech and the machines, the environment. There have been other facilities that have opened and closed, and really their downfall was not evolving with time.
1: Is that what it is, or was it quality of product?
0: Quality,
1: as well?
0: Yeah. So like, I mean, it's easy enough. I say easy enough. With a lack of infrastructure, you can open up a facility and fill it up pretty quickly in the winter, right? Mm. But then what makes you want to come back, right? That's kind of, I think, where we succeeded. I have a story that really is near and dear to me was first client that walked in. I used to work on Saturday nights, mainly because I just tried to getting away from taking my wife out to supper. So
1: and you just decided to throw that out. What kind of trouble are you looking for? This is like recorded, dude. This isn't like live and disappear. This is just...
0: So this Saturday night, this family took a membership.
1: Yeah.
0: And they used to come back every Saturday night, and the son used to play, and he used to play for a club I was close to with the AS Laval, right?
1: Yeah.
0: And he was in the second or third division team, and he was practicing, really working hard to get to the first team. And, 12 months later, he came back to me and offered me his gold medal from his tournament game
1: from
0: the first team, saying, "This is because of Soccer IQ that I got this medal."
1: Yeah, I don't believe it.
0: I swear. And it was... It was nice to see that, you can do that kind of impact. I wasn't expecting that. It was just a nice full circle moment of kind of like, it is a passion project. Yes, it is a business, but if I can do that for someone, it's pretty cool.
1: What is the community element and respect? I mean, obviously you're nothing without your clients, so I'm not going down that direction. But how important have these become to the communities that they're opening in as a center? And the reason I'm bringing this up is because I come very directly from pub culture, and pub culture acts as, obviously people act like cuckoo, but same thing when you get a slide tackle and you can get pretty cranky. Yeah. But what I mean to say is it acts as a hub.
0: Yeah.
1: It acts as a location for people to be able to meet and do these different things. How has the Soccer IQ sort of concept done that for communities?
0: It's done that, and that's, I think, where we want to focus on even more. Being in Montreal, kind of there's other options of things to do. As we expand into kind of the, smaller towns, I think we're going to have much more of an impact. But I'll give you a quick story from Laval. There was an ice storm this winter. Schools were closed. Mm-hmm. We were still open, and 12 kids came kind of independently to hang out at Soccer IQ for the day. They arrived at 11 a.m. when we opened, and they left at 8 p.m. when we closed. So they just hung out for the day, played hide and seek. It wasn't just about soccer. It was just kind of like a place where they could get together and have some fun.
1: That's cool, man. That's a great story.
0: And then as we go into the outside, so I'm working with some other other Soccer IQ possibilities outside of town, and some cities and some regions, they have no facilities. So I met a club recently that kind of thanked me for considering bringing a Soccer IQ there through a franchisee, because they are not able to allow girls to play soccer in the winter.
1: What?
0: they tell the girls, you know, come October, I'll see you next April, because they have not
1: because
0: that enough
1: because there's
0: facilities.
1: Not enough space.
0: Yeah,
1: there's
0: not enough
1: and
0: space.
1: And in that space, they have it a lot of amount of time for a certain amount of...
0: And they've decided to go through the boys' route, which is a more population, obviously.
1: Yeah.
0: So the girls don't get to play soccer in the winter.
1: That's nuts.
0: Yeah, which is something
1: that's
0: that
1: nuts. In 2026.
0: Really affected me, because I coach a girls' team. I have two daughters, sure. And I was like, wow, I can't believe... That
1: crazy,
0: exists
1: yeah?
0: out there. Yeah.
1: And it's not done, again, which is important piece is, again, people don't think about this all the time, but there's not as much space as you think.
0: No.
1: And when it gets denser and denser in a city or in locations where there's quite a, you know, there's more infrastructure than you'd think, there's nowhere.
0: No.
1: There's school gyms, there's some YMCA, you know, or like rec centers, there's some stuff, but not much. And let's be honest, that always, there's a priority sort of tipping like a point and then it drops down.
0: Of course.
1: So city this, da da da da, and then at one point then there's some, it's like when people look, hey, when can I go play in a gym?
0: Of course.
1: Go but try and find a gym to play in right
0: but
1: now.
0: But there's other sports as well. So the city has to provide for every sport, not
1: right.
0: just soccer.
1: Badminton,
0: right? So,
1: and basketball and volleyball. No, and it's not, but it's crazy.
0: Yeah.
1: And so then you come to a thing where it's a little bit of outskirt and there's really just one location.
0: That's it.
1: You're, it's never going to happen.
0: Yeah.
1: That's amazing. So the next one that's opening is opening... Soon enough?
0: In a month or so, in about 2 months, it's going to be in the West Island.
1: Okay.
0: That's the next one that's opening.
1: Can you say where or not yet?
0: Yeah, it's in Paincourt.
1: Okay,
0: it's
1: cool.
0: It's in Paincourt. It's in a shopping mall in Paincourt.
1: Amazing.
0: We're really excited about that one because I think the West is a big hub for soccer.
1: Massive.
0: And
1: yeah.
0: So, and then we have two other ones coming down in the fall.
1: Where did football come into your life? Is it mom and dad? Is it a background thing? Well, you gotta look back. You gotta do that little...
0: Yeah, again, I don't want to get emotional now. It's my dad. My dad, who's not around with us anymore, definitely was a big sports guy.
1: Okay.
0: He brought me into sports, and I loved soccer from, you know, my mom keeps telling me that I was born with a soccer ball on my foot.
1: He put it right away in. Was he a footballer himself?
0: No, yes and no. Yeah, he would have loved to play football at the time. My grandfather wouldn't allow it. It was, you know, at the time in Italy, you got to work in the farms if you want to play soccer. So conveniently, every time his team had a practice or a game, he had work to do on the farm, so he could never go play.
1: Made sure of that, huh?
0: Yes.
1: Oh, crafty.
0: Yeah.
1: That's terrible.
0: Different times.
1: Wow. Did he have a club that he supported?
0: Yeah, so both him and I are big supporters of AC Milan.
1: It should be a special bell because our friend who ruined the beginning of the show, Luca, is also an AC Milan fan. How fantastic. You guys will jam a little later. I thought you would get a good laugh out of this. Honestly, the one thing that we've learned, and I'm just... Anything goes, and especially when you're doing live stuff and when you're doing this kind of thing, it doesn't make a difference.
0: No,
1: as long as you're smiling and you're having a laugh. AC Milan, amazing. Have you been to San Siro? Have you been to Italy? Okay.
0: Yeah, I've been with my dad, actually. I went to watch a derby in 2012 with my dad.
1: Which one?
0: It was Inter Milan 2012.
1: So. No, but what was the outcome? Give us a little...
0: They lost. Unfortunately, Milan lost 1-0 on a
1: not
0: goal
1: so
0: from Milito, I remember. Yeah.
1: Wow.
0: So... It was a great game, a great experience to be there for the derby.
1: Had you gone there more than once with your dad?
0: No, that was the first
1: and only?
0: Yeah, and only time with him, yeah.
1: Amazing.
0: Yeah.
1: That must have been an experience.
0: Oh,
1: and
0: yeah, it was incredible.
1: Yeah.
0: It was incredible.
1: Actually, then it'll lead me now. So I have two things I like doing. I mean, there's lots of stuff we'd like to talk about. But what is one footballing experience that you've either participated in or, you know, a game-wise or have seen that we really like, it was like just really... Not so good. It's left you a little sour.
0: I don't know if Luca's a big Milan fan. It's gonna hurt saying this, but 2005 Champions League is still just, you know, it's just sitting right there, right?
1: It sits there just like in that that middle spot.
0: Yeah. I know my dad too. That was something we didn't sit right. Winning up, you know, up 3-0, and we lose to Liverpool that way. It was just it's heartbreaking.
1: It is heartbreaking, yeah. And I apologize for that because I really couldn't care less about Liverpool, so it's on that respect. And as that's and that was and you guys you and your dad would watch a lot of football together.
0: Definitely. My dad was I knew when I used to watch AC Milan at home. You know, we never didn't watch every game together.
1: Yeah.
0: If ever there was a bad goal or a bad play, I know it was seconds away from a phone call, him telling me how terrible they were and why we
1: right
0: keep
1: away,
0: watching
1: live,
0: them.
1: Huh?
0: why do we support this team?
1: That's amazing.
0: So that's one thing actually I miss, you know, like those phone calls, right? From them, sure. It was like, don't call me. I don't want to talk about it. Like, I'm already upset, you know? Like,
1: yeah, you're on the other side, totally steaming. Yeah.
0: You had to pump us, you know?
1: Do you have brothers and sisters?
0: Yeah, I have one brother. He lives in the U.S.
1: Okay, and is he part of this Soccer IQ family?
0: No, he's doing other stuff? No, he's doing his own thing.
1: AC Milan fan?
0: Not a big sports guy.
1: Oh, not a big sports guy
0: at all. Yeah,
1: that's
0: yeah.
1: terrible. Yeah. You have anything to talk about at Christmas?
0: Not really.
1: It's a joke. Yeah, not really. Yeah, typical Christmas, right? Everybody comes around the table, no one knows what to talk about. Okay, so that's the negative. Boom, out of the way. Give me one of the most positive moments in your sort of football mindset and feel, that you know, a game that you were at, something you've seen, but something that's just like the same way the other one sticks to you there.
0: Yeah.
1: There's got to be one that's just a magical moment for you.
0: Coaching. So I really got into coaching. I was coaching at every different level, adult level, college level. But when I started coaching the girls team that I coach now, at a young age, it was right after COVID, and like they were my pride and joy. I have a tattoo actually of the girls team that I coach.
1: Is that right?
0: We nickname each other Black Phoenix from AS Laval.
1: Okay.
0: The first tournament.
1: Shout out, Black Phoenix AS Laval.
0: The first tournament we won with those girls. They were 9 years old. I could watch the video and just like.
1: Is that right?
0: Yeah, just that.
1: It's in your DNA. So when did you know that you were going to be completely involved in football? Because obviously dad didn't throw you in the, you're not farming here.
0: No, you're here, right?
1: So where is it, at what point in time you're like, I mean, and you just also mentioned your coaching ranks and all that stuff. When did you know that you had to be in football? What was the age and what was the sort of experience that got you there?
0: You know what? I always worked in marketing and in power sports. I worked in a recycling company as well, but I always coached, right? I coached from the minute I stopped playing, and I still play, but really focused on coaching in my early 20s. I always knew I wanted to do something in soccer, whether it was a goalie coach or something like that. But when I really started coaching young kids, this young team, that's where I kind of said, like, I want to do this. Like, this brings me so much joy. And that's one thing that I can never give up. No matter how busy I am at Soccer IQ, or no matter how much we're doing to build, I never miss a practice or a game with this team. It's my non-negotiable. It brings me so much joy, and like I can't give it up, right? So
1: is it hard to watch the kids move on as they get older, and then waiting for the next generation? Or is it, that's exactly what it is, that's part of that journey.
0: I'd be very proud if one of my girls gets selected to something bigger and moves on to something bigger. I'd be like, if I had a small part of that, then I did my job.
1: Have any of them yet?
0: Well, they're 13 now. They're young, right? So it's not there yet. But there's already
1: totally
0: starting
1: fair,
0: to.
1: Yeah, apologies, but there must already be some inklinings.
0: For sure.
1: Because 13, I'm sorry, but they're already at 13. Yeah. People are already.
0: Yeah, they're already starting to kind of get seen.
1: Yeah.
0: And we have a fantastic group of girls, young ladies.
1: Yeah.
0: I'm looking forward to seeing how much they grow.
1: Are your daughters AC Milan fans?
0: Of course.
1: Are they into football?
0: They have no choice. Of course.
1: Okay.
0: Both goalkeepers too.
1: Both goalkeepers.
0: Yeah.
1: So you're at home and you're like, you're clacking balls at the pitch and flying around.
0: Right.
1: Mom's screaming, "Got to have dinner!" You're like, no, we didn't do this.
0: Yeah.
1: Both goalkeepers.
0: Yeah.
1: For the Phoenix?
0: Yeah, well, the AS Laval, the Black Phoenix is a nickname. It's AS Laval. Yeah, but yeah, they both play AS Laval. One's 13 and one's 9 years old.
1: This is like the Navy SEALs of AS Laval.
0: Yes,
1: got
0: yes,
1: you,
0: yes,
1: the Black
0: yes,
1: Phoenix.
0: Yes, yes.
1: And is this, that's fantastic.
0: Yeah.
1: And you don't coach your kids?
0: I do. My daughter's on that team. My daughter's on that team.
1: No, this can't be. Is that allowed?
0: I'm a very fair coach. My daughter is a player like anybody else.
1: Sure, Dad.
0: Oh, yeah, 100%.
1: I'm joking. I'm just trying to get you in a lot of trouble. That's amazing.
0: Yeah. The youngest I don't coach. Actually, Cynthia, who you know very well, she coaches the younger team.
1: Okay.
0: So I kind of help her. But yeah, so mom wasn't too happy. My wife wasn't too happy when the other one became a goalkeeper, because it's a very stressful position.
1: Sure.
0: Right?
1: But a very important one. The important one, let's be honest.
0: But I'm proud of them both. Yeah.
1: That's amazing. Mm-hmm. What, are you going to take them to Italy anytime for an AC Milan game?
0: We went to watch the home opener last year.
1: So give me this stuff, too. So how is that number? Hold on. How is that not the top? That's got to be the top footballing moment for you. Taking your kids to AC Milan?
0: me coaching and winning a tournament for the girls the first time?
1: Fine.
0: Second.
1: So let's go second number one.
0: And they lost. If they had won Milan, it would have been nicer.
1: Doesn't matter. Give us the story.
0: I went to...
1: The eyeballs, the food before, the going to the cafe. Like, the whole experience for those kids.
0: Yes.
1: To get from hotel point or home, wherever you're staying in...
0: To San Siro.
1: Yeah, please.
0: Oh, yeah. It was fantastic. Especially my oldest, who kind of understands it a little bit more because she's kind of watched it with me a little bit more.
1: Yeah.
0: It was special. And it was fun to see how upset she was that they lost. Like, she was visibly like nothing was going to console her that night.
1: It's
0: right?
1: Amazing. So,
0: but it was a great experience for sure. We went to Italy last year actually with my girls' soccer team. We did kind of
1: a tour, like they played a little bit too.
0: Exactly. And we ended it off by going to see AC Milan versus Cremonese at San Siro. First game of the year.
1: You know, I'm pretty sure in a few minutes Lucas is going to throw me out, and then you guys can start talking AC Milan. Oh, listen, yeah. We're going to go to a commercial break. There's plenty to talk about when we come back, and then at that point, too, we're still going to earn our way into 12 questions. But if you don't mind, we're going to take a little commercial break, and we'll come back after this. I want to thank Quincaillerie Notre-Dame for serving the community for over 135 years, five generations in beautiful Saint-Henri. We'll be back after this.
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1: 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This is Paul Debye, and this is the first half. Franco from Soccer IQ, how are you doing? You enjoying this so far?
0: Yeah, so far so good.
1: So far so good. I feel like we need to go down roasting channels, but we're not. I don't know if I want to go down this. I'm not sure I want to like go toe to toe. There's during the commercial break. Okay, so since the beginning of the show, there's been digs left and right, and that's okay. That's the way it goes. I'll punch here, I'll punch there. I'm a smiley guy. I'm a happy guy. And then we started talking. Then Franco sits down. He was a little late because maybe he got some incorrect directions based on somebody on the other side of the mic. That's fine. And starts going at Chelsea. Now, remember, we can't swear here, Franco. This is CRTC style.
0: But I respect Chelsea. We're the farm club of Chelsea. All players that don't want to play in Chelsea come to AC Milan. So I thank Chelsea. I love Chelsea.
1: I was about to start on a whole thing and you completely disarmed me immediately.
0: Of course.
1: Okay, because I like AC Milan. I like AC Milan because of this incredibly weird synergy between AC Milan and Chelsea. Yeah. Well, my entire show is not completely ruined because I was about to get going. Are you following closely European football?
0: Yes, of course. Yeah.
1: So we mentioned this just at the top with the commercial. Xabi Alonso just became our coach.
0: Yes.
1: Okay.
0: What do you think about that?
1: I personally am ecstatic. I like what he's done up till now. And because I'm half mad at all times at ownership, this new ownership, I had no problem with my Roman. Whatever that, listen, guys, this is football. Like, if we really, I don't want to get into this. Again, I'm not putting myself on record, but most ownership in that level of football, guys, it ain't, right? Let's be clear here. You got to do everything to get to the top of that world. But he cared about that club. It was a business, of course, but it was club first, then all the rest. And he would make it up. He would make it up if he had to fix things, if things didn't really make sense. There was a lot of leading with heart. The club, the players helped run the club. There was a real synergy there. This new ownership, I'm not particular for. They haven't proven themselves money. Even though Lucas was screaming at somebody about this, everybody's screaming, who's got money? Let's be very clear, that does not solve anything in football. Mm-hmm. It doesn't, as we've seen. Chelsea's been a perfect example of that. But there's no soul. What I'm hoping for is that a guy like Xavi, you know, and I know, for all those who are football fans, know for sure. He walked in there and said, listen, you can fire me whenever you're going to fire me. You're going to be paying me X. We've just seen what's happened. Mm-hmm. So he's not worried about getting paid. And he's probably also gone in and said, I mean, no one's seen the agreement, but said, I need control of this so that your kids, your assets, this model of buying young and being able to, all right, because it's a business for the ownership in America. Let's be clear here.
0: Of course.
1: But if you guys want to win silverware, which is just better for you as a businessman, right? You got to give me the reins. So, and they didn't wait till the summer. No, but hear me out. Hear me out. I know where you're going to go with this. I'll let you say it, and then we're going to move on. But they didn't wait till the summer. They let him sit in the stands for the last couple of games. They've, like, you know what I'm talking about? Like, he's already picking up stuff.
0: No, of course.
1: We're not going to wait till September.
0: And I like him. I feel like there's coaches that are made to coach those types of teams with big-name players and coaches who can coach other
1: clubs
0: without
1: big-name players.
0: But they're big salaried players.
1: Salary. Not the same thing.
0: But then there's that feeling like Ancelotti knows how to deal with these types of players.
1: You don't need an Ancelotti here. He's too big. Ancelotti's too strong for the club that we have right now. You need someone to rein in these kids. There's nobody in that. You don't need it. You have a Reece James. And after that, right? Like, let's be clear here. There's some the names are there, but these aren't. I don't think they're strong characters. I don't think there's lead. It's proven. Chelsea has proven the fact what I'm saying. This is, again, it's pretty clear how it's gone.
0: But you see like how he didn't work out in Real Madrid just because he can't control those players.
1: Because that isn't just about money. That was because those were big-time players. Yeah. Half of that team is its own. Could another club, you can, almost everybody in the starting 11 at Real, you could take out and build an entire club around.
0: Oh, of course, yeah.
1: Right?
0: Yeah.
1: Okay. There's sort of deadlines on the time. We can get going on a lot of things. I wanted to just quickly ask you, how's business been in Canada recently and specifically in Quebec with the model that you guys are working on? Because a lot of people are sort of feeling it. And so what I really want to know is, you know, have you had to adjust things, or is the model built because there's so many community elements to it and there's so many, you know, some support pieces that good or bad, sort of how the economy might go, and I, you know, you're still going to come through because of the world of sports, especially the world of football.
0: I think where we position ourselves with the communities, with the clubs, our first goal is to always work with the clubs because of their lack of infrastructure. So we kind of get that already before we start. So we have that. There's always going to be you know, some valleys and some nice
1: usual
0: moments
1: business.
0: For sure. Yeah, usual business. You know, the new locations have just opened up in last winter, so we're just starting now. So we're kind of seeing now the summer, their first summer, right? We do offer a lot of stuff in the summer as well, like camps, which helps. I think it's right where we should be. I think there's elements we could improve, but I think overall, tying to the community and tying to the clubs, that's kind of what we focus on. And working with the clubs and being partners with them, real partners with the clubs, is what we want.
1: What does a real partner mean for you?
0: For us, it's a lot of give and take, right? The clubs have needs, the clubs have budgets, you know, they're community clubs. We can't start, you know, gouging them and expecting them to pay big dollars. If we can work with them and kind of give back to each club, that's what we want to do. With the regions as well, you know, we work with the soccer regions. Everything we do is kind of a partnership. Hey, you guys, thank you for renting the fields from us. We could offer you this, like, you know, you shouldn't have to pay to have a meeting, a team meeting somewhere. Use one of our rooms, right?
1: Yeah,
0: of course, no cost. So we kind of want to have that personal touch and that community feel.
1: World Cup is coming, and then we're going to go to 12 questions. So World Cup is coming. Are you excited? Are you going to try to go to anything? Again, all politics aside, please. I'm just talking the fact that literally it's going to be, you know, 2-hour flight away, a 6-hour drive away. It's the Canada, U.S. I mean, it's,
0: yeah,
1: here,
0: I'm excited.
1: Man. It's in your backyard.
0: Very excited. Very excited. I'm going to see the first game, so Canada-Bosnia. I was hoping it was going to be Canada-Italy, but
1: you were ready to roll. Oh, man, you had your blue and your white and your red you were ready to go.
0: I'm excited to see Canada. I'm excited for the World Cup, like every year. I just feel like, I don't know, the 48 teams kind of like diluted the exciting games in the first round.
1: Sure.
0: So I think it's going to build up to a more anticipation later, then right away from the get-go, no group of death. That's kind of like what I'm less excited about.
1: Yeah.
0: But I'm always excited about the World Cup.
1: Yeah, and I think also what's going to happen is you're going to see there's like all the negativity will sort of water itself away a little bit, like what you saw in Qatar, and move itself into
0: exactly.
1: it. Yeah. Listen, I want to say a big congratulations to everything you guys have done. I should just bring up also, just recently you made a decision to support Goal on the 14th.
0: Yes,
1: so that's
0: yes,
1: massive. Thank
0: yes.
1: you very much. Mr. Luca will be there, and so will some of the other TSN super family. But it's a major thing. So thank you very much. And also, I got to say, because I wear that hat as well, I mean, you know, the support that you've done with FC Supra and helping that, you know, the club and the CPL and its inaugural season, massive, massive. So I'm going to say a big thank you to that as well on air, so that it's on camera as well. So now we're going to do 12 questions. Continued success, and I'm sure we'll be connecting again many times throughout the year.
0: Thank you, Paul. Thanks for having me.
1: Of course. Anytime Luca's ready.

0: You got enough whites on your face like myself, sir, to know what that's from. Because everybody's like, some people are like, ah, jamming, this is amazing. I'm like, dude, this is straight up Sesame Street. All right, 12 questions here on the first half with Frank. Are you ready to go?
1: Yes.
0: Question one, what is your favorite film?
1: John Wick.
0: Number two, what is your favorite song or band?
1: My favorite band is U2.
0: Amazing. Number three, favorite sports team?
1: AC Milan.
0: AC! Number four, favorite athlete, dead or alive?
1: The GOAT, Paolo Maldini.
0: Number five, what is your favorite food?
1: Nothing better than a nice bowl of pasta.
0: Number six, what is your favorite drink, alcoholic and non-alcoholic?
1: Alcoholic, I love Grey Goose vodka. And non-alcoholic, a nice cold Coca-Cola.
0: Amazing. Number seven, what would be one thing you would buy if you won the lottery?
1: I'd buy a ranch.
0: A ranch?
1: Yeah.
0: Very cool. Number eight, dream trip.
1: Dream trip. I would have said San Siro, but I've done that before. But seeing Milan in the Champions League somewhere, that would be a dream trip, wherever it may be.
0: Amazing. Number nine, how do you deal with stress?
1: I just work more.
0: How do you deal with stress? You work more?
1: I work more, yeah.
0: I
1: distract myself with some more work.
0: Yeah, very smart, very smart. Number 10, little after hours, little ow. We got pajamas or no pajamas?
1: I got to wear my pajamas.
0: You got to wear the pajamas. AC Milan pajamas for sure. Number 11, what is your favorite fashion brand at the moment?
1: Adidas.
0: Nice. Number 12, what is one thing you cannot live without?
1: My family.
0: Very good answer, because you know they're going to be listening. 12.1. The little sneaky one we like to add in. Give me one word to describe football. So football is?
1: Everything.
0: Amazing. Dude, that was 12 questions? You just burned through that, man. You were like totally prepared. That was 12 questions here on the first half on TSN 690. Franco, thank you so very, very much.
1: Thank you. Huge success
0: for you guys. Keep up the amazing work and all your partners. A big congratulations to Soccer IQ. And thank you for supporting all those in the community and keeping football going here in Canada and here in Quebec. And we'll definitely reconnect and talk a little AC Milan down the line.
1: Maybe AC Milan and Chelsea can win the championship next year. It'd be nice.
0: Man,
1: then we can talk about it again.
0: Come on, please, please, please. And then you see Lucas' face. You see those eyes? You see that smile? Okay, I want to thank you again. We're going to do a commercial break, and then we'll wrap it up just when we come back.
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0: Welcome back, everybody, to TSN 690 iHeartRadio. This is the first half. Thank you, Franco from Soccer IQ, one of the co-founders, and the less good-looking one, as Mark would like to say. Xabi Alonso, will he save Chelsea's season next year? That was what we put out on Twitter, or excuse me, on X. Let us know what you think on that. And now, quickly, Luca, what are your predictions? Champions League final this Saturday, noon. Arsenal, PSG. What do you got?
23: I think Arsenal's going to do it.
0: Really?
23: I do.
0: I still think it's going to be PSG. And you know what? I can't have Arsenal. I can't have Arsenal winning all that money and coming and destroying us again in London Club. Can't do it. Really? Arsenal?
23: Yeah, I can see it.
0: Amazing. Anything planned for this weekend that's exciting for you?
23: Baby shower.
0: Baby shower.
23: That's going to be fun.
0: During the Champions League final, for
23: yes.
0: sure. Yeah, of course. Why not? Okay, that's amazing. I want to thank everybody. I want to thank Quincaillerie Notre Dame for serving the community for over 135 years and taking care of the show for this many years. I want to just make sure you guys have a safe time. We'll see you next week. Love one another. Love football. Enjoy the Champions League. We'll be back next week. Thanks again. Signing out.
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4: 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It's like magic. That's right, Offside is like magic as well. A lot on the show today. Josh Jacobs, running back for the Green Bay Packers, has been arrested on various felony and misdemeanor charges related to domestic abuse, including the felony charge of strangulation and suffocation. Ouch. I'll go through what has happened to date, what is going to happen, and what the future holds for Josh Jacobs. MLB franchise evaluations. This is a really important part of these CBA negotiations. Owners want to see those franchise valuations go up, as you can imagine, and that could happen if the owners get what they want. I'll tell you what they want, and I'll tell you why it matters. I was going to say tell you what they want, what they really, really want, but I don't know. I'm not a big fan of the Spice Girls. Kenny Atkinson has said that the Cavs analytically won two of the first three games against the Knicks. By the way, they were swept in four. We'll talk about that and why Kenny Atkinson shouldn't be saying that while the team was down 3-0 in the series, analytically they were up 2-1.